0: Cape Verde or Cape Verde are in injury time. It's 2-2 in the 95th minute of this one being played in the World Cup. Congrats to Wyndham Clark for winning the U.S. Open. It's his second major, second U.S. Open, and he finished at -4 today. All right, now we got all that out of the way. Major League Baseball's trade deadline is a little over a month away. August 3rd, Monday, August 3rd, the 2026 MLB trade deadline. There are a lot of names, a lot of teams, trying to figure out if they're going to be buyers or sellers. Joining us right now to make sense of some of this, because it's impossible to make sense of all of it, SiriusXM MLB radio analyst Jim Duquette is with us. Jim, thank you so much for the time, my friend. Appreciate it.
1: Yeah, no problem. Thanks for having me.
0: All right, let's start with the big fish, Tarik Skubal. I know there's been a lot of talk about the Tigers trading him. The Tigers are still whispering we could still be in this. They've won three in a row in a bad division. Do you think Detroit right now is still thinking we can get back in this thing if we keep Skubal and maybe add at the deadline?
1: I think, you know, that's the hardest part that they have to make the decision on. However, I have A.J. Hinch on my show on Sirius every week, and there's been no indication from him or from their front office that they're ready to concede anything at the moment, mostly because they've been injured for a good part of it, right? Gleyber Torres just had to go back on the injured list, but they had him out. They've had Javi Baez out. They've had, obviously, Tarik Skubal out as well. So I think when you kind of look at some of the guys that they've had, and Kerry Carpenter offensively. So, you know, as soon as they got the two offensive bats back, they started playing better. And then Skubal was starting to come back, and then Torres went back on the injured list. So it seems like, you know, a couple steps forward, one step back. You know, if I were in their shoes, it'd be really hard not to trade Skubal, but I don't get an indication at the moment that they're willing to do it and they want to wait a few more weeks.
0: I mean, they're only 7.5 back. I mean, the AL Central is just not a very good division. At least there's no real runaway team at the top. So in theory, Jim, they could still win this thing, and so could Chicago, so could Cleveland. Hell, Minnesota, even though I think they're going to wind up being sellers, they're actually still mathematically around.
1: Yeah, and I think if you go back even last year, when Detroit has been in this, in this hunt, in Cleveland too, Detroit was... Geez, they were sellers 2 years 2 years ago at the deadline. And, you know, when they traded Jack Flaherty and a couple other guys at the deadline, then they end up going on a run in August and September and made the postseason when they weren't expecting to. And then last year they had a pretty good lead on Cleveland, and Cleveland caught them. I think they were 10.5 back in July, the Guardians were. And so, you know, I think, and we've seen that in the Central more times than not. Plus, if you look at the wild card, even Detroit's even closer. They're 5.5 back. So I think that all, even though your record is what, tells you what you are, right? The old Bill Parcells, you are what your record tells you. And they are 11 games under. You know, I think you have to also look at the games back, and that is a realistic, deficit that they can overcome. Many teams have, in the past. So, I think that's the other, more reasonable than not that is the deciding factor at the moment for them. If this stays the way it does, I think you'll start to see some separation, into early July, and that might make their decision a little bit easier. But right now, you're not that far out, and I think, with Skubal, you have a much better chance of getting the postseason again. By the way, they've been there 2 years in a row, which has been more than a lot of other teams have been, too.
0: Talking with SiriusXM MLB Radio's Jim Duquette here on Westwood One Sports. I'm Mike Wickett. Did you think maybe 3 months ago, be honest here, Jim, did you think that we'd be talking about the New York Mets as sellers with that roster that they put together?
1: Oh, my goodness. Well, and there's a lot of crazy stories. That's one of them, isn't it, Mike? I don't know, there's no way that going into this season, there are a lot of people that picked them to win a division. I didn't think they're that good, but I thought certainly, wild card for sure. I thought the Phillies would be the team to beat in the division. It's turned out it's been Atlanta. But, the Mets, basically it's whatever could go wrong has gone wrong, right? I mean, even when they have shown, an offense that has, I don't know if you want to say rebounded a little bit here in the last month. I mean, they were middle of the pack and runs scored from, I think, May 15th to June, you know, right around, you know, the June 15th, somewhere in that range. But their pitching's been terrible now, you know, and the starting rotation in particular has really struggled here lately. And you saw, you know, Peralta yesterday struggling. His ERA is almost 5. So, I mean, there's so many things. They spent a lot of money, but that doesn't mean you're going to win, even with Lindor coming back at some point. I think they, you know, you have to at least look at this roster for a period of time when he's back. But every indication, even with him back, I don't think they have enough pitching, and you know, Clay Holmes' injury has obviously compounded their problem. So I think they have no choice but to sell, but I think you're going to see them, you know, David Stearns, their GM, try to ride it out at least for the next few weeks.
0: Jim, I'll be honest, I'm a Milwaukee Brewers fan sitting in the middle of the country here in Des Moines, Iowa. I spent a long time in Wisconsin, and when the Brewers dealt Freddie Peralta, I watched Brewers' social media melt down, and I thought, why? He's got a nickname of five-inning Freddy for a reason, and I thought the Mets absolutely overpaid for him, and now, as you said, he's not doing so hot. 4.83 ERA, feels like he's on the block again, but for what?
1: They are not going to be able to get anywhere near what they gave up, you know, and that's the crazy part about this is you traded for him, and, you know, if he just said, you know, he talked about after he was traded from Milwaukee about going deeper, pitching deeper into the game. Like, he realized that was an issue for him. He hasn't been able to do it. In fact, it seems to me, he's like, well, wait a minute, he's put so much extra pressure on himself to try to pitch deeper, he's not even going his normal five. He over his last, I think, 7 starts. It's unbelievable. Like, so, yeah, I think that, you know, sometimes when you see guys come to New York, there's a high expectation. And, you know, it's hard to meet the expectation. I mean, the guy, you saw it last year. He had a 2.95 ERA, I think it was, 175 innings. It's one of the better starting pitchers in the game. But, you know, that was a career high for him in those areas. So that's been a real source of disappointment for Mets fans, and I think a lot of head-scratching in the front office.
0: What teams out there, let's say in the National League here, what team do you think is close but needs to add another arm or another bat to compete with the Dodgers and the Braves?
1: So, you know, listen, I think any of these teams are going to add bullpen pieces. But if you look at, well, like the Phillies as an example, they need, I think, another offensive piece, even though their offense has been good lately. We saw that same group fall flat in the postseason. So, and I think you're going to see, and maybe they need a back end starter too, the way Aaron Nola has pitched. That's one. I think if you're looking at any of the teams in the Central, the Cubs, they need starting pitching desperately right now. They've kind of faded because of some of their injuries. The Cardinals, upstart Cardinals, they need a starter or two, I think, to stay in this mix. But they've been a huge surprise. You know, those are, you know, Arizona, I wouldn't put them out of the equation for a starting pitcher as well. So, yeah, I think there's you know, a lot more more to look at when it comes to postseason and quality teams in the National League. And those are some of them that I think are going to be active, at least from my indications from talking to front office executives. They're going to be active here over the next month or so.
0: I'm trying to put some collusion together, actually, Jim, to just keep Skubal out of L.A. Like, if there's a way that we can get 28 other teams to get together and just keep Skubal out of L.A. or out of the Bronx, that would be fun. I don't care where. I go to Colorado. They're done. I don't care. Just keep Skubal out of L.A.
1: Yes. I'd love to see the Rockies trade for him. But, you know, for no reason. That'd be fun. You know who I'd like to see them trade for is Milwaukee. I don't think they will, and I don't think they need to. I mean, that's just a little bit outside of their comfort zone. And, you know, they do such a good job of developing young players that they're one team that could give up, you know, the depth to get Skubal. You know, I think there's other teams that certainly, you know, have the depth too. I think the Dodgers, obviously. But, you know, he also comes down to, you know, need, right? And they don't need him. You know, they just obviously, as we've seen, they tend to go over the top with star players. And so you can't rule them out. You can't rule out the Yankees. But, man, you know, Tampa is a team that I wouldn't be surprised if they're a kind of a sneaky team. We saw them a couple years ago try to get Ohtani when he was with the Angels. I think Arizona's in the mix for him. I'd say there's about 8 teams. That's why I think it's going to be hard. Like, let's take the Yankees for an example. Do they really need to give up 2 high-end pieces for Scooble when they have 3 really good starters? Same thing with the Dodgers, right? You need 3 good starters to make a run in the postseason, and they showed 2 years ago they didn't even have a very good rotation, and they got and they won it the first year. So, at what cost is it going to be for Scooble? I think they'll be in there. They'll have those conversations, but in the end, I'm a little skeptical that they're willing to give up young talent with some uncertainty with the collective bargaining agreement at the end of the year.
0: Yeah, Jim, you're a general manager in this league. You've dealt with trades and prospects and farm systems. Where do you come down? Because I know that smaller markets, they try to acquire young talent. They're very, very protective of that young talent. Jim, when you're looking at a team like Milwaukee or Pittsburgh or Cleveland, somebody who doesn't have a bajillion dollars to spend, what would you say to those fan bases, those GMs, about going for it?
1: Well, I think it is understated to some degree when you're in it to not try to, go for it to some degree. I'll go back to the Orioles. Maybe it was now 3 years ago it's 4 years ago where they were in the postseason. They were a little ahead of schedule, and the GM there, Mike Elias, thought that they weren't good enough, so he ended up selling, and it really fractured his fan base. And in the end, he regrets not, because he was in it, not going for it to some degree. And I think that's a cautionary tale for other general managers too. Now, Milwaukee's been in it year in and year out. If you look at them kind of overall, when you see Mizorowski and Harrison, those two guys stack up with almost anybody. So if Woodruff were to come back and be what he's been in the past, I don't know if they need to go out and get a high-end starting pitcher, And so adding, 2 other pieces, maybe a power bat and another reliever might be the way to go. I think that's, to me, the difference is, these teams paying Scooble, they could afford it in the short term, but do you want to give up all that young, controllable talent, especially with no salary cap? And that's how they've been able to compete and be, there are a lot of owners that say, hey, Milwaukee and Tampa and Cleveland, they're the models, not the Dodgers, because they don't have to spend as much. So, as a GM, man, you want to go for it when you can, but you also know that you have payroll restrictions.
0: Jim, thank you so much for coming on, man. Appreciate it. We're going to bother you between now and the trade deadline coming up in August.
1: Not a problem, Mike. Happy Father's Day to you.
0: Thank you very much. The same to you. Jim Duquette, Sirius XM MLB radio analyst, joining us here on Westwood One Sports. MLB trade deadline coming up August 3rd. So about, 5.5 weeks? 5 weeks from tomorrow, we get the MLB trade deadline. Will Scooble get moved? Fastball Freddy Peralta, 5-inning Freddy. By the way, I think I saw Freddy Peralta's stat line yesterday. Has never been done in the history of baseball. 2 2/3, 10 hits, 10 runs, all earned, 2 homers, a walk, and 2 strikeouts. It's never been done before. 80 pitches in 2 2/3 for Freddy Peralta. And I'm telling you, you can go back, follow me on Twitter, on X, at Mike Wickett. You'd probably have to search back about 1,000 tweets. But I was warning Brewers fans, or I was trying to caution Brewers fans, don't be so upset that Freddy Peralta, who is your air quotes ace, was being sent to the Mets. The guy didn't ever go 6 innings. And you have to be able to go at least 6 with the way we shrink games now and use the bullpen. I mean, if Peralta ever went 7 innings, it was a once-a-year thing. And now you're seeing it. He's dealing with pressure. It's a very different division, obviously. There is a lot more pressure when you're playing in New York than Milwaukee. But Freddy Peralta has been abysmal. He's been awful. I mean, right now he's 5-6 with a 4.83 ERA, and they paid him all that money and gave up a whole bunch of prospects, a whole bunch of young talent to bring him in. He goes from his old GM, who is now his new GM, because David Stearns, who's the GM of the Mets, was the GM of the Brewers. And Matt Arnold took advantage of his old boss. The new GM of the Brewers took advantage of the old GM of the Brewers. It's when the student becomes the teacher, that kind of thing. Mike Wickett with you here, Westwood One Sports. Coming up, we're going to do some this or we'll do some that. Also, the latest on Giannis Antetokounmpo. That's next on Westwood One Sports.
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0: Happy Sunday, a fun day to you here on a Father's Day edition. I'm Mike Wickett. Thanks for hanging out. Hopefully you got to spend some time with your dad or your kids or just your whole family today here on Father's Day. Phone number is always 310-840-4910. We got people on hold. We're going to go right to you. Quick update, Wyndham Clark wins the U.S. Open, finishes 4-under. The FIFA World Cup. Do we know? I'm going to ask, right? Ben, maybe you know, maybe our board operator, Mondo Hernandez, the tallest Latino in all of talk radio. Is it Cape Verde? Cape Verde? Do we have any idea on this one?
18: I think it's Cape Verde.
0: Cape Verde? Is that it? Cape Verde? Okay. All right.
18: I'm not sure.
0: Well, Cape Verde or Cape Verde or whatever, they tied with Uruguay 2-2. And if you see their final goal, the goalie for Uruguay comes out like 20 yards to get the ball, misplays it, and the Cape Verde, that guy kicked it past the goalie, and it was a wide-open net and to tie it at 2-2. Now, both teams are, 0-1-1? Is that right? I think. I'm not sure. We get one more match tonight coming from Vancouver, Canada. It'll be New Zealand and Egypt. Both teams looking for their first win in the World Cup. And then, of course, on Monday, tomorrow, big one, Argentina and Austria. France is in action. We got Norway in action tomorrow. Thursday is the biggie, though. Team USA and Turkey on Thursday night, 10:30 East Coast time. So, Ben, if you're going to stay up late for that one, you're going to put that the coffee on.
18: My Nespresso.
0: Your Nespresso.
18: Good to work.
0: Ben just moved into his new Washington apartment in D.C. or Maryland or wherever you moved to. And you found, did we get the Nespresso? Is the Nespresso out? The country is needing to know where our producer's Nespresso is at.
18: It's the only thing that's still in a box from the I don't have the counter space for it right now. There's going to have to be another table or something set up for this all to work. But it'll get done at some point because it has to.
0: You need a kitchen shelf. Something's got to get done. Save the Nespresso. Save it. All right. We've got some people who are hanging on hold. Rich is in Florida. Thanks for hanging on, Rich. The floor is yours. You're on Westwood One Sports. Rich.
19: Hello. My name is Rich.
0: Go ahead, Rich.
19: Hello. So I believe we are not a soccer nation yet, and I know why.
0: Why?
19: This is America. We've been 250 years of champions, and until soccer wins an significant international title, we will not have that sort of championship, and we will be relegated to America's second tier of sports league.
0: Do you think, how old are you, Rich?
19: Over 60.
0: You're over 60. Do you think in your lifetime you will ever see America become a soccer nation?
19: Right now, we have hope.
0: Okay. All right. I like your optimism, Rich.
19: And you mentioned the statistics of the kids playing and everything, and Messi, even we have to hope, and even the women, some of the best in the world, we have to hope all of that leads us to becoming a world power where we can have championships internationally.
0: Okay. So you're 60, you're about 15 years older than I am. You grew up in the 1970s. I grew up in the 1980s and 90s. When you were a kid, did you ever feel like more people were playing soccer when you were young? Or was it like my generation when you thought, okay, maybe kids are going to start playing this game?
19: We had soccer in PE. But okay. That's as far as it went.
0: Okay. All right.
19: Today we have MLS soccer. There's other types of soccer in the United States.
0: True.
19: I can turn on the Rowdies and see them on our local television. It's there. We just got to perform.
0: To win. You think we just need to win one of these things, and then boom, soccer will be on that same level as the big three or the big four.
19: They will get promoted into the Premier League.
0: Oh, I don't even have any idea. Thank you for calling, man. I have no idea how that works. I don't think we can get into the Premier League where we're going to get relegated.
19: No. That was just an example of how those are high. Hey, I have a thought on football versus soccer terminology too.
0: Okay.
19: Of the moment.
0: Real quick.
19: The countries that use the term football are limited to that's their only sport. So they can call it football. Here in the United States, we have many sports. Therefore, our football is football, and we can call it soccer. They can keep their football.
0: Okay, well, they invented it. Rich, thank you for calling, man. Appreciate it. And that opens up a line for you, 310-840-4910. Look, we didn't invent soccer. We invented baseball. We invented basketball. We invented football. We didn't invent soccer. They did. Overseas. Didn't England invent soccer, I think? I don't know. I could be wrong about that. But we didn't invent soccer. We're just trying to play catch-up to the rest of the world. 310-840-4910. Are we a soccer nation? Larry is in Alabama. Larry, thank you for calling. Happy Sunday Funday. You're on Westwood One Sports.
20: Thanks a lot. I really enjoyed your baseball segment. That was really nice.
0: Well, thank you. Thank you very much.
20: The soccer nation, I say no. And this is why. I'm 65 years old. I've seen event after event after event where everybody's telling me, oh, now soccer is going to be the next big sport. I'm old enough. I was 14 when this is the 50th anniversary of Pele coming to this country. He came here in 75. And soccer is going to be the next big thing. And then the World Cup in 90. Soccer is going to be the next big thing. And then something else, Messi. Now this. You know, it provides a boost, but it's a temporary boost, and it moves the floor a little bit. You know, where you help youth soccer grow and help some other things grow, but I think we go another 50 years and without something seminal like U.S. maybe winning a World Cup. I'm not even sure that way, but I don't think it would overtake hockey.
0: That's okay, just,
20: you know, kind of what I see it.
0: I get everybody's opinion is welcome here, and I tend to agree with you, man. I thank you very much, Larry. I tend to agree with Larry on that. I don't know what it would take, because there used to be the big four, and Larry, appreciate you, brother. The big four. It was, you know, baseball, basketball, football, hockey. Hockey fandom dropped off, and hockey is to blame because even though they weren't going to get paid what they felt they deserved, hockey disappeared off the face of the map when the NHL went over to NBC Sports or the NBC Sports Network. Remember that? They left ESPN. The greatest TV sports theme song of them all was the ESPN NHL theme, my absolute number one favorite. And I grew up in Detroit, so hockey town, a lot of NHL hockey going on. The Red, especially in the 90s, the Red Wings and the Avalanche and the rivalry with Patrick Waugh and Chris Chelios going from the Blackhawks to the Wings, that sparked a big Detroit-Chicago thing. And I was there for Yzerman and the Russian Five and Chris Osgood. Like, those were my hockey teams growing up. Loved watching those Red Wing teams play. Sergei Fedorov, Anna Kournikova. But when the NHL had a chance, and it was growing in popularity in the 90s, it really was. Remember the glow puck? Do you remember that? What was it called? The Fox? Oh, I can't even remember what it was called. Ben, you'll never believe this. Maybe you will, maybe you won't. In the 90s, Fox TV, they got hockey. They got the NHL. And the technology back there, while it was still a little obsolete as compared to what we see now, the puck was blue on the TV screen. There was a chip inside the puck and the puck was blue. And it would bounce, so because they thought that the novices, the non-hockey fan, would watch hockey, but they couldn't see the puck. And we didn't have HD TVs back in the 90s like we do now. Everybody's got one. I've got five in my house. The HD TV was not a thing. So you had standard definition televisions, and not everybody had a monster screen. So it might have been 20, 25 inches or whatever was your living room TV. And so the puck was blue, so fans who weren't diehard, who followed the game, could see it. And then when the puck got hit really, really hard, like a smoked slap shot, it turned bright red. Hockey fans hated it. They absolutely hated it. And I think it lasted 2 years, and it went away.
18: You know what's been game-changing for hockey, in my opinion? Is I think I see it on the ESPN broadcast now, is the fact that they actually will put a little ticker above or under a player that says who's on the ice when they get the puck. I think that's actually really helpful.
0: It's not bad. Like, that's the thing, too. I mean, the NFL doesn't really have the problem because we suck up the NFL no matter what. But the NHL, the problem, one of the problems for the NHL, it's the marketability of the players. You know, you'd right. see basketball players, you see Anthony Edwards and his smile, you see the guys in their screams, you see them laugh, and you see the faces of the NBA players or Major League Baseball players. You know what Ohtani looks like, you know what Mike Trout looks like, you know what Aaron Judge looks like, because their face isn't covered. But in hockey, they have the mask on for obvious reasons. I'm going to give myself a little theme music here, because the greatest of all TV theme songs, I'm going to play it while we talk hockey. Yes! It's the best of them all. When they disappeared to NBC, it was gone. But one of the problems hockey has always had is marketing, not Wayne Gretzky. Like, the great one was the great one, all right? What he was doing in Edmonton before he goes to L.A. Like, what Wayne Gretzky was doing was incredible, and no one ever had seen it before. But I will tell you right now, Connor McDavid was the best player in the National Hockey League. Connor McDavid could walk into your house wearing a Connor McDavid jersey and skates, and you wouldn't know what Connor McDavid looked like. And that's always been one of the struggles for promoting the NHL, is faces. We don't know what these guys look like. Now, granted, back in the day, they all had one tooth, and we would joke about that. But it's hard to market the sport when you can't see your face. So that's one of the struggles for the NHL. And when they went away from ESPN, the popularity of hockey plummeted because nobody had NBC Sports. We didn't have Peacock and the apps 20 years ago when they left the network. So now that it got back on ABC, what happened? Ratings for the Stanley Cup were up this year. They were record high for some of these matchups between Carolina and Las Vegas. Look, Stanley Cup playoff hockey's always been awesome. It's always been great. It's the best playoffs that there are, all right? When you get seven-game wars for seven rounds or whatever, you get great competition. But if you're not a hockey fan, it's tough to hook you and be like, just watch, it's great. Just watch, it's great. And that's the struggle that the NHL goes with. And I don't know if soccer's ever going to overtake the NHL, but you have an opportunity right now. And the USA, God, there's no... Man, would USA soccer, if this team could make a run and win two knockout matches, look out. We actually might start really caring during non-World Cup years about American soccer. I mean, I have been to bars, soccer bars, when I was younger, before I had kids. I had soccer friends tell me, hey, we're going to go to this bar and we're going to watch two of these English teams that I don't know who they are. And I went because I like to drink beer at weird times. And I'm like, all right, I'll wake up at 7 and I'll go to a bar. Can they serve booze? They're like, yep, they sure can. Saturdays they can start serving at 6 a.m. I'm like, all right, let's go drink beer and be drunk by 10 a.m. Let's go. Oh, I'm going to root for which soccer team am I rooting for? I didn't care. But those bars were packed because soccer fan wanted to go see Juventus and Real Madrid. I don't know. There's no way in hell those bars are packed for the DC United LA Galaxy game or Inter Milan or Inter Miami, excuse me. That's what this is all. That there's a lot riding on this team right now. As a matter of fact, on my TV right now, there's a Wells Fargo ad, a Visa ad, and who's holding the card? Christian Pulisic. How about that? What great timing. Coming up next, this or that? Our producer, Ben, is going to make me choose between a couple of things. That's next on Westwood One Sports.
2: 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QB battles in Cleveland, Minnesota, and Atlanta. 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
1: It's time for This or That. Our producer, Ben Strober, is going to give me a couple of things to choose from. We'll discuss, and where are we going first here, Ben?
2: All right, I got a list of some good things for you here. Let's start off with a sports-oriented one. Oh, pretty simple. Should get an easy answer out of you, I guess. NCAA tournament in basketball or the college football playoff?
1: Oh. I know people that are just screaming at the radio right now. Wicket, how can you not say the NCAA? I have to say the NCAA tournament, or else I might lose my job, partially because we Westwood One carries every game of the NCAA tournament, so I kind of have to say that. The argument for the college football playoff is simply I like football more. College football is amazing. But a lot of these college football playoff games, especially the early rounds, they've sucked, all right? They're good teams. It's like Oregon pounding James Madison. James Madison, yes, yep. your record said you belong there, and the little guys like Tulane or Appalachian State or whatever, you know, you should have a place to pull the upset and advance like Northern Iowa does in the NCAA tournament or Florida Gulf Coast or whatever. But they don't. Like, the difference between, and that's the difference between college football and college basketball, or just the two sports themselves. It's easier for five guys to come together and have a great coach and have a great night and catch somebody on a bad night. Oregon's D game would beat James Madison's A-plus game 10 times out of 10. That's what I'm trying to say. Like, the competition level, the talent level between the two. And that's why I don't want this college football expansion. Do you realize that if we took this new 24-team playoff thing you're talking about that's coming, Iowa would have been in the college football playoff? I live in Iowa, all right? I am surrounded by Hawkeye fans. I am broadcasting 2 hours west of Iowa City. I am in Des Moines, Iowa. Iowa Hawkeye, black and yellow everywhere. Iowa doesn't belong in a college football playoff ever, all right? They're not a contending team. We do not need to expand this so Iowa or a five-loss Clemson team can get in the tournament. I don't. So that's why because basketball, there's so many games. It's up and down. I would say the NCAA tournament. Although the NCAA tournament is starting to swing like the college football playoff because of NIL, because of the portal. You're not seeing little guys win as much. You're not seeing the Cinderellas make the runs because of that. Yeah. And now 79 teams or 76 teams or whatever. So if you want to win your bracket contest, go chalk next March. I'm telling you right now. There's my tip to you, Ben.
2: That's what I've been doing, honestly. And I got Michigan in the championship game. I didn't have them winning, but I did get them there. So I got second in pretty much every single bracket pool I made by going mostly chalk. So you're right about that. But
1: I won mine.
2: This is the correct answer. The NCAA tournament is absolutely better than the college football playoff, in my opinion. I'm a Maryland football fan. They suck. So
1: Maryland could get into the tournament if they're 7-4. Like, it's so stupid.
2: Don't say such egregious things.
1: And then you hang a banner.
2: Will not make the college football
1: playoff. And there's going to be a college football playoff banner in Annapolis. There's going to be, or wherever Maryland is. There's going to be one with a turtle and a bracket. And you're like, you don't belong here. But one day they'll get in. They'll get in. So dumb.
2: Well, they'll get in when they decide to make a decision they need to make. But I digress. Let's get into the next thing. Beach house or a lake house? Which do you prefer, Mike?
1: Did not see this coming. Lake house. Definitely lake house. I feel like a lake house comes with like a bonfire pit and there's some foresty area. There's going to be a boat dock there for me. I feel like it's more, because I'm a Midwest guy, like Midwest falls. I feel like I would have like that late August part, like you'd have people up for the Labor Day weekend or whatever. I would go lake house. I wouldn't say no to a beach house. I'm not going to lie to you. But I would go lake house over beach house.
2: Well, I thought you had a oceanfront property in Des Moines.
1: So I have a lot of... When people say stupid stuff, I tell them, if you believe that, then I also have oceanfront property here in Des Moines, Iowa to sell you. But that's only reserved for idiots.
2: Oh, okay. Okay.
1: Idiots on social media.
2: I thought maybe you had something special over there in Des Moines, but that's okay. I like lake houses too. I like the fishing on the lake.
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1: During the day, it's more likely than not going to be a Marvel movie or a DC Universe movie. Like, I haven't seen Oppenheimer. I feel like I should see Oppenheimer. There's a lot of those, like, nominated films from the last 7 years that I have not seen just because my wife's not a movie person. When we watch TV together, we watch series. God forbid we watch, I mean, she makes me watch some of these cult, murder cult shows. Every cult show is the same. It's 3 episodes long. They're all about an hour. And it always has to do with like, oh my gosh, I can't believe the guy was some religious nutball from some made up religion who touched me. Like, it's all the same. And they're always like, I can't believe I fell for it. So I would watch a show, but I would have to make sure it's a show my wife and I are not currently watching. You get in trouble when you do that. Ben, I'm sure your girlfriend does not like it when you go and watch your shows without her.
2: Oh, man, that's a no-go. That's it. You're in the doghouse if you do that. We know best.
1: Yeah.
2: All right.
1: For sure.
2: I got a real cliche one for you, but I feel like it always sparks an interesting debate. Would you rather know the future or change the past?
1: Know the future. Okay. There are certain things in my past I'm embarrassed by and I would like to go back and change, but it also, those lessons have made me who I am. I truly believe that your greatest successes and breakthroughs come from your greatest failures. But if I know the future, I don't like knowing what I'm getting for Christmas. I hate knowing, like, I know people who, like, when I was growing up, they would give, their mom would give them the credit card, they would buy the stuff, bring it home, and they would wrap it up, and then it would be there. Like, I don't like either one of these choices, as a matter of fact. If I had to, I would go full Biff Tannen. I'd want the sports almanac so I could know what games to bet on and become a millionaire, like Back to the Future 2. If I have to pick one of those, I'd rather know the future of sports betting.
2: Well, that kind of ruins the hypothetical, doesn't it?
1: I know. It's the only... I don't want to know what's going to happen to me. Like, I don't want to know...
2: But hear me out. How about instead of knowing everything that happens to you in your future, you get to pick one thing that you can go into the future and find out. Pick one thing. And then you pick one thing in the past to change.
1: What would I want to go into the future and find out? And it's not sports or, like... Not who's going to win the Super Bowl. I'd want it to be something simple like that. Something that does not truly affect my family. Like, I don't want to go 10 years down the road or whatever and find out how I'm going to die and when it's going to happen. Like, I couldn't live with that. I would.
2: Right.
1: That's
2: also the debate is, would you rather know when you die or how you die?
1: Oh, God, Ben, you're getting deep here. We're doing this.
2: I have a much better one for the last one. Do you want to just move on to that?
1: Yeah, it's weird. I'm sweating. It's making me uncomfortable. Mike Wicked here on Westwood One Sports. Sarah, we're doing this or that. Ben is hitting us. They were light and easy to start. Now they're getting deep and philosophical.
2: This one's not philosophical, but I think it's really good. Would you rather have unlimited money or unlimited calorie consumption with no consequences whatsoever?
1: Unlimited money. I already have unlimited calorie consumption with no consequences. I can't gain weight. I am the heaviest I've ever been at 6'2", 175 pounds. I have the metabolism of a small child. I can't gain weight. I go on vacation to an all-inclusive and I lose weight. My wife hates me for that. So of those two options, that's easy because I already have one. It is the metabolism thing. So give me that unlimited coin and let's go. Let's get hookers and blow. Let's go to Vegas.
2: All right. Simple enough, I guess.
1: Is that the last one?
2: That was. I thought that one was going to spark a more intense debate, but I guess you're a twig that can't gain weight.
1: I can't. If you've ever, I'm a 6'2", 175.

0: pounds. I wear glasses. I look like a complete dork.
1: I've literally never seen you.
0: Are we not friends on any social media whatsoever? At Mike
1: Wicket. We follow
0: each
1: other next.
0: At Mike Wicket. Instagram, TikTok, Facebook, Twitter. Follow me. At Mike Wicket. Two T's. Yeah. And then my son looks exactly like me. He's a 6-year-old version of me. Like, if you hold up my 6-year-old picture from 1987, I look just like him. Like, I've had this one Polaroid. This is weird. I've had this one Polaroid since I was a kid, and it's of me and my dad at my friend Kim's house, and I'm sure it was from Super Bowl Sunday or something, watching football, and I'm sitting there, and I got my head on his shoulder, and I'm smiling, and my dad never smiles. He's just never been a smiler. He hates smiling in photos, and I have had this thing with me for 40 years, basically, and it's beat up. It, you know, the back's coming off the Polaroid, but I have it saved in my drawer, and it's something I treasure with me all the time. And my son, who looks exactly like me, was sitting on the same side with his head on my shoulder. And I'm like, let's take a picture. And I put the two of them next to each other. And it is uncanny how much my son looks like me from 1987, 1988, here in 2026. Because I'm a spitting image of my father, and he is now a spitting image of me. So it's like, boom, boom, boom. All the Wicket men, the Wicket boys, we all look exactly the same. Speaking of which, happy Father's Day. I'm a dad of three. My kids are 6, 6, and 7. It is a hard job to do. If you're a dad, keep grinding. I know that there's a lot of pressure on you. I know that there's a lot of stuff that comes your way, expectations. But if you're a father, you keep grinding, because what you're doing matters for those kids and when they're going to grow up. And I couldn't be more proud to be a dad of three. Happy Father's Day to you. Coming up next, special guest talking Washington Wizards. What to do with number one? That's next on Westwood One Sports.
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1: Happy Sunday Fun Day to you. Happy Father's Day. As a dad of three, very proud here on Father's Day. I was asleep. My kids barged into the room and they brought me a Pop-Tart from a pastry shop they went out and got with my wife, which was very cool. They made me some books, each one about my dad and me was basically the book. And then my wife, I've got this studio in my basement that I broadcast from here in Des Moines, Iowa, and my wife bought me an on-air light. Not a bad day. Not bad at all. Got some quiet time. Here we are on the radio. Like, it was a typical Sunday. Got to watch some of the U.S. Open. Congrats to Wyndham Clark, who led wire to wire. Finished at 4-under. 3-over today, but 4-under for the tournament. And he held on to win his second major, his second U.S. Open. Won the U.S. Open back in 2023. And right now, New Zealand and Egypt are going at it in the World Cup. It is 0-0 in the first minute of this one. So there's your sports update right there. You know, we are just 2 days away from the NBA draft. The Washington Wizards are on the clock. They won the draft lottery a couple of weeks ago. And we happen to have a producer here. If you don't know, if you want to follow all things Washington Wizards, the team that tanked last year and wound up with the first overall pick, our producer, Ben Strober, is the host of Locked On Wizards, the podcast that is all things Wizards. And Ben, let's talk about what your Wizards are going to do at the top of the draft next week, because, well, next week, in 2 days, because I think it's a foregone conclusion that they go with DeBancia, but am I right hearing there's some possibilities it could be somebody else?
2: I don't think it's a foregone conclusion. I've pretty much been adamant this entire race to the first pick since they won the lottery on May 10th.

0: is that the race was a lot closer than people gave credit for. And even if you go back and look on some of the like Polymarket, Kalshi prediction market apps, if you go back to January when DeBonsa and Peterson faced off Kansas against BYU, I think Peterson was trading at like 75% to be the first overall pick. And there was a massive public perception that shifted around February or March when DeBonsa started to really play well in the final stretch of Big 12 play into the lone NCAA tournament game that he played in where he scored 35 points. And then it seemed like he was kind of the guy. I never saw the idea that he was clear in consensus by any means. And I do think he is ultimately the pick for the Wizards. But to say it's a foregone conclusion, I think is a little bit disingenuous to how this race has been, because they brought in DeBonsa for a meeting recently. Peterson worked out with the Wizards and only the Wizards. So now you have both sides here of the spectrum between Peterson and DeBonsa, and both of their camps are very confident that they're going to be picked first overall. So that's where this whole conversation has gotten really interesting. The Wizards value grassroots scouting, and I do think Peterson is a guy that they have longly coveted since this entire front office rebuild plan began back in 2023. They understood that 2026 was going to be the year with the deepest draft class. So they've been looking at guys like DeBonsa and Peterson and Boozer for years now. So it's just a matter of preference, I think, at this point between DeBonsa and Peterson. Now that the medicals have cleared and apparently, you know, reportedly so, those aren't going to be an impact here.
1: They've been thinking about tanking since 2023 for this class?
0: Well, they knew it was going to take at least 2 to 3 years. Like, that was the understanding when the rebuild process began, is that they would not be very good for a couple of seasons as they start drafting and developing their young players. They drafted one guy, Bilal Coulibaly, 2023. Then they drafted three more players in the first round in 2024. Alex Saar and Keyshawn George looked like really good foundational pieces. 2025, they tanked pretty hard and were not fortunate enough to even remain in the top five. They had the sixth pick in that draft. So they knew there was at least one more year of this, and they knew that this would be a great opportunity where if you just somehow got in the top three, you were probably coming away with an elite level prospect, and lo and behold, they get the first overall pick.
1: How do fans handle tanking like this? Because I was in Milwaukee during they were tanking during the Joel Embiid, Jabari Parker, Andrew Wiggins year. How have Washington Wizards fans handled tanking, knowing that maybe this is the last year where your team is not going to really try in March?
0: Right. They begged for it. And I know it sounds crazy to say, but this organization was mediocre for the last 15 to 20 years. They were either mediocre or bad. And I know there's been this perception around the Wizards that they've been tanking for 10 years. That's not the case. They were just bad. They were a poorly run organization prior with Ernie Grunfeld, and then Tommy Shepard, who succeeded him, worked under his tutelage for 15 years beforehand, so there was never really much of a hope that he was going to be much better. There was way too much ownership involvement as well. And then the final straw was them giving a supermax contract to Bradley Beal. They put a no-trade clause on top of it. That set the franchise back quite some time. So when Will Dawkins and Michael Winger took over the front office, they brought in these dudes that had a little bit more clout, a little bit more cachet to their name. And the understanding from their perspective was, hey, like, we want to do this thing how we see fit, how we feel like the best way to build this organization back up is, and we want ownership to stay out of it. And Ted Leonsis, there was a nice piece in the Sports Business Journal that kind of detailed this entire thing. And it said, you know, it was tough for him at times because they were transparent the entire time about this process. They said, Ted, you're going to lose a lot of basketball games, and fans are not going to want to show up to games because you're going to lose a ton. And he actually has stayed out of the way for the most part. So I think a lot of the fans now having an understanding after they acquired Young, after they acquired Anthony Davis as well, whether or not they remain here long term or not remains to be seen. They've built a foundation, and they've signaled to the fan base they're going to start being serious. And now getting the first overall pick is it's like finding the golden ticket in Willy Wonka. This is everything you had ever dreamed of if you're a front office, and what the Wizards have been doing over the last couple of years. They have a chance here to get the guy that will kind of make everything about what they've done the last 3 years make sense.
1: You got Keyshawn George, who's 22 years old, Alex Saar, who is 21 years old right now. I mean, those are two pretty darn good pieces. If it is going to be DeBonsa, how does he fit in with this roster? And we will still talk about Trae Young's future in a moment.
0: It's an interesting thing to debate, because I think the one thing the Wizards have really valued, Will Dawkins has valued a lot, is positional flexibility. They love to draft guys that are 6'6" or taller, that have long wingspan, lengthy, can do multiple things, that are versatile on the court, including handling the basketball, shooting from the outside, guarding 2 through 4 on the court. I think that type of stuff is important, and maybe that gives DeBonta the edge over Peterson a little bit, because he's going to play at around 6'9.5" in shoes or something like that. But with the skills he has, he's a pretty high usage player. He's going to get to the rim often. He's going to get to the free throw line often. He can handle the basketball. He is great from the mid-range. Not as great from the three-point line, but he probably slots in as the three. And then depending on what kind of lineup combinations you run between him and Keyshawn George being on the floor, Trey Johnson, who is a potential candidate to start at the two for them, Bilal Coulibaly, who's one of their best defensive players on the team right now, also just 21 years old, you can be a little bit more flexible in your lineup construction with a guy like DeBonta, because you could probably slot him in anywhere 2 through 4, and that's what makes this situation pretty unique. In terms of overall fit, I don't know if he even – I wouldn't say he necessarily fits better than Peterson, because Peterson would kind of just fit right next to Trae Young and be the shooting guard of the future for the time being. Maybe he develops into a lead guard. But when you're drafting first overall, it's not really about fit. It's about getting the guy you think will be the best player 5 years from now. So if the Wizards think DeBonta is that guy, that's who they'll take.
1: Keyshawn George, how good is this kid? 22 years old from Miami. He would be booted out of the starting lineup if they did start someone else at the two guard.
0: So I think he could start at shooting guard potentially, and then you have DeBonta play at the three if that's the situation. Because yeah. I think Keyshawn George is one of the best players on this young Wizards team. He just does everything really, really well. I wouldn't call him elite at anything yet, but at 22 years old, he has developed his game in a very unique way comparative to what was expected of him. I think when he was taken 24th overall in 2024, his biggest selling point coming out of Miami was that he was a knockdown three-point shooter. We didn't know a lot about the two-way potential this guy had. And then in his rookie season, he flashed all over the place, generating a lot of stocks in the limited minutes that he had. Then last year, the team really just did not have an offensive engine. They didn't have a guy that could kind of carry the weight when it came to handling the basketball. So he became their de facto point guard for a lot of the season, and he made really good strides getting downhill, getting to the free throw line, using his shoulder to create separation in the mid-range, and just kind of developing himself into this complete two-way player that can compete on both ends of the floor. I think they're extremely high in him. They say he's one of the most hardworking guys on the team. In fact, they dropped a video today detailing some of their offseason work they've been doing, and Keyshawn George was showing up to the facility at 5:45 in the morning getting an extra workout. So I think they're very, very high on him. So I don't think this would like boot him out of the lineup or demote his minutes or anything like that, because I definitely wouldn't be a fan of it if that's the case. He is one of the best young players on this team.
1: Talking more Wizards than we have in the last 10 years on Westwood One Sports with our producer, Ben Strober, who hosts the Locked On Wizards podcast. I'm Mike Wickett. And it is, I joke when I say that, but no one's cared about the Wizards for about a decade, and that might even be a generous 10 years. But it just sounds like they're because when you look at the West, and I'm not saying they're the Thunder or they're going to be the Spurs, but they did it the right way. They got bad, they got draft picks, they got Castle, and they've got Vassell, and of course Wemby in San Antonio, and they got Dalen Harper, and they're all young. In Oklahoma City, yeah, SGA's 27, but Chet and J-Dub, they're young. Like, it feels like that's the blueprint, and tell me if I'm wrong here, Ben, but it feels like that's the blueprint that Washington's going after.
0: That is. They've gone full youth movement, which doesn't necessarily mean you're winning a championship soon, but you're prioritizing your time and your effort into developing this young team. And Michael Winger actually did an interview locally here on TV where he kind of detailed what their next step in the process kind of looks like. And everything is still about development, including for the number one overall pick, making sure that he will be the guy that has the keys to what they're trying to do going forward, and the young players as well. They've added veterans that are going to help them compete a little bit more. I think that was the most important thing about bringing in a guy like Trae Young to run your offense and having Anthony Davis around, is those guys are going to just put you in more competitive situations. You're going to be in close games down the stretch, which is going to be valuable for a group of young players that has not been asked to win before that. Because if you think about it, for guys like Sarr, Keyshawn George, then Bilal Coulibaly, they've played 2 years where, yeah, you've made strides and like you've been expected to do things individually, but there has not been an emphasis on you to win games yet. So how are you going to learn to do it? You need to add guys to your team that can help you get to a position where you can see if you can come through in moments like that. Next year for this Wizards team is all about evaluation and finding out who of these young players really drives winning the most, and then maybe you can make some bigger decisions on what you're doing going forward after that.
1: Trae Young declined his player option, the $42 million option, last week. I can't imagine, Ben, that the Wizards gave up pieces to bring in Trae Young for 5 games. I would imagine that this is all part of the plan. Have there been talks about the Supermax or the Max or whatever massive money extension that Trae Young's going to get?
0: There have been conversations about what the extension will look like. This was always the expectation, that he would opt out of the player option so he could get more years, more guaranteed money on the contract. And everyone's saying, oh man, well, he clearly doesn't want to be there because he just turned down $49 million. Well, that's not necessarily the case, because this is just kind of how NBA free agency works. This is how these contract extensions get done. The ballpark range that most people have suggested seems to make the most sense is somewhere around 3 years, $120 million. Maybe you front load some of the money in the contract so it descends in value as it's getting close to expiration. Maybe there's a player option on the final year as well. But Trae Young has been very vocal in his time in D.C. And even after the season ended, in how much he wants to be in D.C. He went on the Pivot podcast and kind of cited, these young guys, I want to be there when they start winning. They work really hard, and I feel like I'm being slept on. He's gone on and on about he's very underrated at this point in his career, and he feels like he has a lot of great basketball left to be played at 27 years old. So I think this is such a this relationship, I feel like, between the Wizards and Young makes a lot of sense, because the Wizards needed an offensive engine, somebody a little bit more proven that could kind of help the Young team develop and get in more competitive situations. And Trae Young simply needed a team that, quite frankly, believed in him, because he had fallen out of favor in Atlanta because of the emergence of Jalen Johnson, some of the other pieces. And ultimately, the Hawks, when he was on the floor early on in the season, though he battled injury, they were not playing as well with him. So there wasn't that belief anymore that Trae Young was a player that could drive a winning formula in the NBA, probably because of his size and probably because he can't defend very well. But the Wizards were willing to take a chance on him, and Young sees an opportunity here. Like, hey, this is a team that believes in me. They think that they can win more basketball games with me on the roster. And I think he truly appreciates that.
1: How long is Anthony Davis going to be on this roster?
0: I'd say about a half season, maybe a full at most. Technically, starting August 6th, he could be eligible for an extension. There's no way this organization should give him an extension. Not a chance.
1: He's 33 years old.
0: 33 years old, the injury history, and I know he's kind of postured for it a little bit by going on podcasts, talking about how, you know, he wants to be in a situation where he feels like he can compete for a championship, but he's also said, you know, I kind of see the vision here in D.C. They got some good young guys on this team. They're developing, but it might take a little bit more time. To me, that hasn't really screamed, hey, I want out of here. To me, it's been, hey, I want an extension, so when these guys do get good, I can still be part of that equation. His value is low right now. There's a reason they only acquired him for Marvin Bagley, A.J. Johnson, two of the worst first-round picks ever that were not even their own, first of all, and then a couple of seconds. They got him at a very, very low value. And then hopefully, if you have him play, if he can be healthy for, I don't know, 30 games of the 45 or whatever that happened before the trade deadline, you could see a contending team that needs somebody in the front court. Maybe they have an injury, or they just need an extra star-driven player. They feel like that they can kind of manage his minutes a little bit before the postseason. I think then Davis would have some value, because in the games that he actually did play last year, he still averaged 22-12. He's still a very productive, very, very good player when he's on the floor. He's just rarely ever on the floor.
1: All right, I want you to fill in the blank when we hear Adam Silver in 2 days.
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0: A.J. DeBonsa, wing, BYU.
1: All right, that's about right. That's what I would guess, too. I would think you're probably right. Unless somebody blows him away with a trade offer, I think you're probably right. Good stuff, Ben. Thank you, man.
0: Appreciate it, Mike.
1: Ben Strober, our producer and the host of the Locked On Wizards podcast. You can check that out for all things Wizards. And they are, I'm telling you right now, man, that is a good young team. Ben's right. Like, he knows them better than I do. It's a good young team. A lot of 21, 22-year-old talent. They're about to add the number one pick in the draft. And we were saying this about San Antonio a couple of years ago when they, you know, added this 7'6" alien who was 19 years old, or when they were building in Oklahoma City. Yeah, the Paul George trade kicked everything into motion, but when they drafted Chet, he had to wait a whole year. They drafted J-Dub, and they things come together, man, and you never know. In 2 years, maybe the Wizards are one of those teams hosting a playoff series in the East. It's what the draft is all about, man, and this is a good one. It'll be DeBoncia, and then it'll probably be Darren Peterson from Kansas, and then Boozer, Carlos Boozer's kid from Duke, going 1, 2, 3. Later on this hour, we rank stuff. Top 5 lists. That's coming up in about 25 minutes from right now. Straight ahead, though, George Pickens back in the fold. And who's not excited in Big D? We'll tell you what Dak has to say next on Westwood One Sports.
3: The U.S. men's national team is 2-0 for the first time since 1930. After an historic start, is it too early to dream of America celebrating its 250th birthday with a World Cup trophy? Westwood One Sports.
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1: Hey, happy Father's Day to you. You're a dad. Keep grinding, dads. It's tough, man. It's hard for moms. It's hard for dads. Being a parent's tough. So hopefully you got a chance, if you're a father, to put your feet up and maybe watch the U.S. Open, maybe watch some World Cup, maybe watch some WNBA, baseball, whatever your thing is. Hopefully you got a chance to do that today and maybe got to relax. And hopefully, you took care of your father today, or your kids took care of dad, or whatever the case may be. And I know there are some people that have lost their parent, their father, here on, and don't have them around for Father's Day. So we're thinking about you, too. You can always jump in on the show, 310-840-4910. 310-840-4910 is the phone number. Congrats to Wyndham Clark for winning the U.S. Open today. Finished at minus four, three over on the day. Nearly gave the lead away, but held on to win his second major, second U.S. Open. And I am watching New Zealand up 1-0 on Egypt. They just scored on a header, as they're playing up in Vancouver in the 25th minute. They're on a hydration break right now, getting water, which for some reason, people are criticizing the hydration breaks. I think people are mad because when they go actually take their water break, the game goes to a commercial, and it's people are mad because it's just another chance for advertising or whatever. Are you new? Do you know what this is all about? The World Cup is not about soccer. The World Cup is about making money. That's what this is really about. Yeah, maybe for the players, but they're going to use that to turn it into endorsements, commercials, greater paychecks on the pitch, whatever. But it's really about money. How can we monetize this? How can we make more money? And they're doing a good job, man. I'm telling you, all these games that are on Fox or whatever, they're all doing a great job. Like, the television broadcasts are fantastic. As we are, listen, we talked a lot about this in the show earlier. We're not a soccer nation, okay? We're not a soccer nation. We're not going to be a soccer nation. We're all just trying to get to NFL training camp, right? Isn't that what we're all just trying to do? Let's be honest. Let's be real. Yeah, your baseball team, maybe your baseball team's doing well. That's great. We're all just trying to get to training camp. We want to get to our fantasy football drafts. We want to get to NFL training camp. We want to get to, for some stupid reason, we have a rematch of Seahawks-Patriots, which I think is a terrible opening night game, but I'll watch it because it's the NFL and I can't wait for it. We wait all year for it. The NFL putting that replay on for the rematch on for the first game, terrible decision. Just a bad choice. It wasn't that good of a game the first time. And I don't think it's going to be that good of a game the second time. Usually week one games, some of the teams just aren't ready. Your NFL teams usually aren't ready, and they don't look like they're supposed to look until week four or week five. And with the expanded schedule, like, you got a whole lot of time to get right. Nobody plays in the preseason. Week one is still a preseason game. And I will promise you, when I'm on the air, because I'm going to be on the air Sunday nights during the NFL season, I can't wait for it, man. Reacting to how your teams play, the good, the bad, hopefully my Packers do well. But there's, you know, the NFL takes some time to get rolling, and I promise not to overreact to anything I see in the first 2 weeks of the NFL season, okay? Just the way it's got to be. Your team takes a little while. I'm talking to you, Cowboys fan. Dallas Cowboys fan. Let's talk. Dallas is one of those teams, and I mean this in all sincerity. Dallas is one of those teams that I think can either go 12-5 or they could go 6-11 this year. And it really depends on one side of the football. I am 1,000,000% confident that the Dallas Cowboys are going to have zero problems scoring points. As long as they stay healthy, the Cowboys are going to be just fine on offense. They have a top three wide receiver duo. They have a top 10 quarterback. They have a really underrated running back in Javonte Williams. So I'm not worried about Brian Schottenheimer's offense. It's that defense, man. It is that defense that was historically bad last year. And they made so many additions. Can they be mediocre? Every NFL team, I feel like, where there's about 15 NFL teams that are really good at one thing, and if they can just be top 12 or top 15 at the other thing, then they're going to be just fine. Like, if you're the Cowboys and the Bengals are very similar. Great offenses, all the weapons in the world, talented quarterbacks, great wide receiver rooms. The running backs are really good. I think Chase Brown is a really good pass-catching running back for the Bengals. But if Dallas and or Cincinnati could just get mediocre defensive play, like, just don't be historically bad, they're going to be just fine. They got a shot to win their divisions. And I mean that. I don't like the Dallas Cowboys. I'm a Green Bay Packers fan. I got a Cowboys fan across the street who's a mad junk talker. Anytime Jordan Love does anything, I hear about it. He's a Cowboys fan. He's an obnoxious Cowboys fan. And I know to some people that's redundant. But it pains me to say this. I think Dallas can be a playoff team. I think Dallas could win the NFC East. I do. I think another offensive coordinator. I think Philly's really good, obviously. Losing A.J. Brown is huge. But I think bringing in Sean Mannion, another offensive coordinator. I think quarterback Jalen Hurts is going to have to figure out how to play more under center, which is not normally his thing. He's often in the gun, like 90% of the time he's in the gun, unless it's a tush-push. What does, you know, Saquon have left? That defense, you know, is going to be darn nasty, as it usually is. But I think the Cowboys have a shot to win the East if they just are able to play defense at an average level. I think they added the best player in the draft, by the way, in Caleb Downs out of Ohio State. And pains me to say that because I'm a Michigan fan, but I think Downs was the best player. And that's where they really needed help in the secondary. They added pieces up front, Quinnen Williams, Rashawn Gary, Kenny Clark, and the Micah Parsons trade. But where they really needed help was in that secondary. It was bad. It was real bad. And they added Caleb Downs. I think he's a real leader. I think he's a guy that can play nickel if you need him to. Come up and stuff the run if he has to. I just think it was a really good addition. So as long as Dallas can get average play out of the defense, I think the offense is going to be just fine. I mean, they've got a great pair of wide receivers. CeeDee Lamb and George Pickens, you could argue, is the best 1-2 in the NFL. Like, is it that or is it Ja'Marr Chase and T. Higgins? Justin Jefferson's better than all those guys, I think. Or he's right there. Jordan Addison should be really good. We're all crossing our fingers that Jordan Addison cannot get arrested. It would be nice if Jordan Addison didn't get arrested for the first time in three off seasons. But as for the Cowboys, I mean, you got Pickens playing on the franchise tag. He's back. His head coach, Brian Schottenheimer, he's obviously happy.
0: Great visits with George. Fired up to have him back. He's fired up to be here. He'll do all the mock. He'll do all the individual, and we'll just keep him out of team. Just let him watch, and he'll be Coach Pickens today during the team period. I know how he feels about this football team, this locker room, what we're building here, and so I'm not surprised to see him. And I'm, you know, thrilled he's here. As you guys know, the OTAs and off-season program is voluntary, and this is the one part of it that's mandatory, and he's not the only player that hasn't been at camps around the league. But I think it just shows his commitment to the guys in that locker room and helping us win a Super Bowl.
1: You know, the problem for Pickens has never been his ability. You know, he slid to the second round out of Georgia when Pittsburgh drafted him because people knew he had some, we'll call it, maturity issues. And he showed those as well as incredible receiving skills when he was with the Pittsburgh Steelers. I mean, he flashed brilliance. Now, he didn't have great quarterback play when he was in Pittsburgh. He had Russell Wilson and, the, you know, all the Pittsburgh quarterbacks that have been mediocre at best. Justin Fields was in there. He was frustrated. He didn't like to block. There was, you know, famous play where he just stood there and didn't block. And I don't remember if it was Russ or Fields or a running back who just got tackled. And Pickens just stood there and he could have picked up the blocker and he would have gotten in the end zone. But he's saying the right things. He was really good in Dallas last year. He was elite in Dallas. If you play fantasy football, he was a top 10 wide receiver in Dallas last year. And he's saying the right things, even though he, like every other player in the NFL, does not like playing on the franchise tag.
2: And Jerry told you that they weren't going to negotiate a long-term deal. Did you ask him why?
22: No, like I said, that's really his decision. So if I do ask him why, it's still his decision. So, like, I never asked him why. I don't think it's no point to ask him why because he's going to control it either way. What's important to me, like, is winning. Like I said from the beginning, I always want to bring a Super Bowl to a group of guys has never had that feeling. So that's really the most important part to me. Everything else is what they control.
1: You can read between lines. Again, no NFL player wants to play on the franchise tag. He wanted the long-term deal. Jerry Jones is notorious for not giving deals to players until the very end if he gives them to them at all. Remember how much money the Cowboys wasted by not signing Dak Prescott to an extension? And they did the exact same thing with CeeDee Lamb. And it looked like they were going to do the exact same thing to Micah Parsons. And then they wound up trading Micah to the Packers. And then Micah got the massive extension with Green Bay. The Cowboys notoriously, Jerry Jones notoriously, does not pay anybody early. And it is the dumbest financial advice I can possibly hear or give for an NFL, we'll call him a GM, but he's the owner. The longer you wait, the more expensive it's going to be. We know how good Dak Prescott is. Waiting three extra months cost you about $40 million. The same thing goes for CeeDee Lamb. You could have had him a year early and a lot cheaper. But for some reason, Jerry doesn't like to do that. And I don't know if Pickens is going to get the big deal. I have no idea if he's going to want to stay in Dallas. I don't know if he's happy. Hell, he might get traded before we get to training camp. There are some rumors about that because Jerry's not going to want to pay him and he might be able to get a first round pick. And if a team out there has a first round pick in next year's draft and George Pickens is available, you should do that. If your team needs a wide receiver and they got a one, George Pickens is worth a one talent wise. Absolutely. You saw what he did last year and he even did well when Lamb was not on the field. Dak Prescott, obviously happy to get his guy, George Pickens, one of his top two wide receivers, back in the fold.
23: Yeah, I mean, it's great. As you just said, George being here, you feel his energy, you feel his presence. It's in the locker room. Obviously, it's out there on the football field, and just to get back in sync, throwing. Yeah, everything felt good. He looks great. I know he's going to be ready for camp, and the excitement is you can feel it.
1: I wonder what the goal is for the Dallas Cowboys this year. I mean, obviously, every team's goal is to win the Super Bowl, yada, yada, yada, yada, yada. There are certain teams out there that actually have a Super Bowl aspiration, and it's realistic, like the Buffalo Bills, right? That's a team, you're just waiting for Josh Allen to break through. Dak Prescott was asked about the playoffs as a goal for the Cowboys this year.
23: Yeah, you miss it 2 years. Yeah, it sucks. Definitely, but we're pushing, and yeah, that's our goal. That's a minimum. When you have a team like this and they've done everything they have in the offseason, we just said, obviously, we've got to push and get better on offense, but when we know we're already improving on defense, that's the minimum. It's everybody's goal in here. You know, to hear like Q say like he's never been to the playoffs, right? Like that's what you want to do it for, and that's where, you know, that's what I told him. I said, I'll get you the playoffs. I'm going to need you to go help us win it.
1: Cowboys open at the New York Football Giants, then they host Washington, then they host Baltimore, then they go to Houston. That might be 2-2. That could be 1-3. Going to New York will be interesting. I think Dallas gets the Giants. Coming back home against the Washington Commanders, probably a win, maybe 2-0. Maybe the hype starts building and you're going to probably vomit with how much coverage the 2-0 Dallas Cowboys are getting. Then they get Baltimore. That's the game of the week, the Sunday game of the week. And then Houston on the road at that nasty defense before Tampa and then a trip to Lambeau Field. Man, I can't wait. Cannot wait. We're down to like 80 days, maybe 79 days until the start of the NFL season. Let's go. Coming up next, it's my favorite thing to do, ranking stuff. We rank a top five list. We'll go around the room. Our producer, Ben Strober, our board operator, Mando Hernandez, will do it. And I will as well. It could be sports, could be not. We rank stuff next on Westwood One Sports.
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1: We don't often get Primus on the weekend. I like that. Nice work, Mondo. My friend Alex once told me, he said, Mike, Wicket, you have an uncanny ability to rank things. And I said, I appreciate that very much. So with that, we are going to power rank five things. We can go around the room, and they can be sports, could be non-sports. It's your list. We're going to start with our board operator, Mondo Hernandez. He is the tallest Latino in talk radio. So, Mondo, you have the floor, my friend. What are we ranking today? What five things are we ranking today?
2: All right. Well, in the news, just came out the list of the top 101 burgers in the world. All you have to do is go to worldbestburgers.com, and you'll see the full list.
1: Okay.
2: L.A. is on there a couple times. Actually, they broke into the top 10 at number 9 with Amboy. That place is remarkable. Now, I want to list my favorite burgers just in general.
1: All right. Okay.
2: Because I can't, you know, recommend Amboy for you guys who are out of state.
1: Right, yeah.
2: So,
1: you have no idea what the hell you're talking about.
2: Well, also, just side note, real quick, Amboy, I just want to give a shout out to Chef Andrew, sorry, Chef Alvin. He also owns this place over here in LA called Egg Slut, which is breakfast sandwiches. But
1: okay.
2: He's mastered the art of burgers. He does the host of the First We Feast, the burger show, and just ultimately really cool guy. But here's my top five burgers. And number five, we have the Hawaiian burger. Now, that's just basically your regular burger with some teriyaki sauce and a pineapple.
1: There are so many people in the Midwest and the South that are listening to this, being like, this California a-hole, what is he putting fruit on a hamburger for?
2: Right. Okay, and number two, I have the Juicy Lucy. Now, this burger is just where you put cheese inside the actual meat.
1: Yeah, that's good. That works. Yes, that's a good one.
2: Those are pretty solid. Also,
1: that'll work.
2: Yeah. Number three, I have the Western burger. Basically, barbecue sauce. It's got bacon on it and onion rings.
1: Okay. Yep. All right. All right. Okay.
2: I always see those on every, you know, burger stand has those. I have for number two. Now, this is an LA-based burger spot called Oinkster. They do this thing called Burger Week, where every day they make a different type of burger, and if you eat all seven burgers in the week, you get a free shirt.
1: Oh, well, who doesn't want the free t-shirt? I love that.
2: Yeah, I have two of them. I love burgers. But one year, they do tribute to either to the city. Like this year, they're doing tributes to the city. But when I went, they had a burger based on TV shows. So Bob's Burgers did a burger called the Bet It All on Black Garlic Burger, and that's what the one that they featured. It was so good. I don't know if you guys have tried black garlic.
1: Okay.
2: But it's got a sweet, kind of savory essence to it. And I ate one burger. It was so good. I ordered two more and another one. Right after I'm away
1: Mondo,
2: to work.
1: How many burgers in a row could you eat?
2: Maybe four, depending on it. It's,
1: I know you're the tallest Latino in all of talk radio. Are you the fattest Latino in all of talk radio? Or are you just one of those dudes who can just hammer food?
2: I can hammer food. I love to eat.
1: Okay.
2: And then number one, I can't do this anymore. I used to do this in my 20s. Are you guys familiar with Tommy Burger? It's maybe just an LA-based burger place. But it's Tommy's. They're known for their chili. So this is just a late night eat. I would always get this at 2 or 3 in the morning. It's a double chili cheeseburger with yellow peppers in it. And oh my God, you're drunk. That hits
1: when
2: the spot.
1: You're drunk.
2: The morning won't be that great. But for the moment, that's my number one right there.
1: There you go. Yeah. All right. There's our board operator, Mondo, with the five best burgers. All right. Our producer, Ben Strober, you are very...

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1: Priorities. This is not a good place to celebrate your team getting the first overall pick. Okay,
2: like that's you need the watch, right? You need the watch for that, not the phones. You can just check your watch and then like hold that in.
1: Yeah. All right. So number five. That's an easy one. Number four. Stuck in traffic. I'd say traffic is so bad you'd be in such a bad mood because of the traffic that the elation of getting the first overall pick wouldn't even be able to overcome the nonsense that is the traffic that you currently are sitting in on the Beltway in Washington, D.C., okay?
2: And you
1: so
2: can't react to it.
1: Be
2: so
1: stuck in traffic.
2: You can't text and drive, so that makes sense. You can't even text your buddies about it like that.
1: In honor of Father's Day, number three, during the birth of your child, terrible time to show excitement for something else other than your own child being born. I think, Mike, would you agree with this?
2: Yeah, it is. You pay attention to her, and that's it. You're done.
1: Not a good time to celebrate that the Wizards rebuild might just work. All right, number two. This is honestly one of my favorite ones, but it did not make number one on the list. Number two of the worst place you could potentially find out that your team got the first overall pick in the NBA draft is in a cave full of sleeping grizzly bears. Peep of noise will be your demise.
2: That would be it. Or like, or like in the real life quiet place for sure. Okay. All right.
1: Yeah. You wouldn't, if you celebrate the first overall pick, guess what? You won't get to see the first overall pick play for your team because you will die.
2: And what's number one?
1: Number one is very, very self-explanatory. It's a funeral. There should be no happiness at the funeral.
2: Where I'm going to disagree because I want people having fun at my funeral. I want people playing bags and tailgating and drinking Miller Lite. I want people having a good time at my funeral.
1: No, but this is a funeral. This is not a celebration of life. This is a funeral.
2: Oh.
1: These are two different things.
2: My funeral is going to be a party. I hope.
1: Yours will be a celebration of life.
2: Not a bad list, my friend. All right. If you're like me, you're a big Marvel nerd. And this week, the new trailer finally dropped for the new Spider-Man movie. It is the fourth Spider-Man movie to feature Tom Holland, who I believe is the best of all the Spider-Man. I know that's a little controversial. And here's an even more controversial take, because I'm going to rank the top five Spider-Man films. Now, this does not include Venom or There Will Be Carnage or Kraven the Hunter. That's in the Spider-Verse, all right? These have to have Spider-Man in them, okay? And here's another controversial hot take. I don't have any Tobey Maguire in my top five. I did not like Tobey Maguire as Spider-Man. Those movies were often painful to watch because he got beat down so bad. Number five, the fifth best Spider-Man movie, Into the Spider-Verse. It's the only animated one that's going to make my list. Shameik Moore plays Miles Morales. It is beautiful to watch. Mahershala Ali, Haley Steinfeld. It is beautiful. A piece of magical cinema. Spider-Man Into the Spider-Verse, number five. Number four, Amazing Spider-Man 2. I liked Andrew Garfield as Spider-Man. I thought he did a really good job. And this is the one where he fights against Jamie Foxx, who was Electro. I liked that film. I think he was a really good Peter Parker as well. And I thought it was better than his first try as the Amazing Spider-Man. I like Amazing Spider-Man 2. Emma Stone in this one. And there's a heartbreaking ending. Heartbreaking ending. Number three, Spider-Man Homecoming. This was the first Spider-Man film to feature Tom Holland. You had Michael Keaton, who was in there as the Vulture. There's an appearance, of course, by Tony Stark and Iron Man on the boat at the ferry. It was awesome. And it made me realize this kid, he's really good. Tom Holland as Spider-Man is my absolute favorite. Number two, Spider-Man Far From Home. This is where Jake Gyllenhaal plays Mephisto when they go on a vacation to Europe. And this is after the snap. This is after Avengers Endgame. This is when really Peter Parker starts stepping up in the ranks of the Avengers, and you can just kind of see him be

0: becoming a very key cog down the road. And number one, Spider-Man No Way Home, where they did bring all three Spider-Men together. They brought in Andrew Garfield. They brought Tobey Maguire back. You had Doctor Strange. You had all the Spider-Man villains, Sandman and Lizard and all Electro. All of them were back. And that movie was absolutely fantastic. That's a top five Marvel movie, not just the best Spider-Man movie. It is one of the best of all of the Marvel movies themselves. So, and it is the top of my list. Spider-Man No Way Home is the best Spider-Man movie of them all. And I have a feeling that this one we're about to see with the Punisher and the Hand and the Hulk or the Gray Hulk and whatever Sadie Sink is, Jean Grey, whatever that's going to be, and the Scorpions in it. I can't wait for that to come out. That's going to be a movie I see in the middle of a day on a Thursday. It comes out in a couple weeks, as a matter of fact. Can't wait for that. So there it is. That's Ranked Stuff here on Westwood One Sports. I'm Mike Wickett. Still to come, we're going to hear from the hero of Team USA. We'll get back into our USA as a soccer nation conversation and some fun with goals. That's next, Westwood One Sports.
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9: Happy Sunday, fun day, final hour. Has it already been 3 hours? Oh my gosh, how did the first 3 hours fly by like this? John Mallory coming your way. Johnny, ball game in an hour from right now from Boise, Idaho. I am live in Des Moines, Iowa. Hopefully you're having yourself a very nice Father's Day. If you're a dad, got to put your feet up. And dads, I know how hard it is for you. I'm a father of three. Keep grinding. Keep on grinding, man. It's tough for moms. It's tough for dads. It's tough to be a parent. I've got three kids. They are 6, 6, and 7 years old. We had one, and 50 weeks later, we had two more. So for 16 days of the year, they are the same age. You heard me right. We had 3 6-year-olds in January. We will have 3 7-year-olds in January. And every time I tell that story to people, they're at a loss for words. Because it's tough to have Irish triplets like that, man. But we somehow were able to pull it off. We'll do some National Football League a little bit later on in the hour. You can always jump in, 310-840-4910, 310-840-4910. Wyndham Clark won the U.S. Open today, shot 3 over today, finished 4 under for the tournament, entered the day at -7, and finished at -4. Scotty Scheffler was in 5th place today. And at halftime, New Zealand leads Egypt 1-0. That's where we're at right now in the World Cup, the last match of the night. And then we get 4 more tomorrow. USA and Turkey, not Turkey, Turkey. That's coming up on Thursday at, I think, 10:30. Is that right? 10:30 East Coast time? So for those that are listening on the East Coast, good luck to you. Put that coffee on. If you're going to be watching the World Cup coming up on Thursday when we take on Turkey. So the big story over the weekend on Friday and still carrying all the weight today is Alex Freeman and Team USA. And if you're like, who is Alex Freeman? I don't know who Alex Freeman is. Alex Freeman scored the header for Team USA.
10: Leads to the set piece.
11: Robinson fizzing it back. Serginho Dest blocked. Still in. Might be 2. Is 2. Or maybe not. The flag comes up for offside. Freeman thought he was celebrating a World Cup goal.
12: After fixture review, the goal scorer was not in offside position. Goal is correct.
11: And the building shakes in Seattle.
9: And go on to win 2-0, Alex Freeman. If you don't know who he is, he's a 21-year-old playing for Team USA. His father was Antonio Freeman, as a matter of fact, who played wide receiver for the Green Bay Packers in the Brett Favre era. He was one of Brett Favre's favorite wide receivers. Freeman on his goal that he scored.
10: I think before our sick, I hit the head pretty hard. Biles was able to get up and be able to continue playing. And we had a corner and went back to Serginho, and Serginho took a shot. And I think for me, it was to be able to kind of get the rebound in any way I can. And I was able to, you know, put it in the back of the net. I thought it was offside. And then VAR took a really long time. I was very anxious to see, you know, whether it was a goal or not. And then when it was a goal, I think I looked back and I saw my teammates running at me. I was like, oh, Lord, and I had to run. And then I ended up running and celebrating with them. And I think it just made me very emotional in the moment.
9: Team USA has got this country acting as if we are a real soccer nation. And we talked a lot about, are we a soccer nation? I don't think we're a soccer nation. I think soccer is a fad right now, and that's okay. It's not a negative. I think people are very high on soccer, and you should be. You got maybe a budding star in Alex Freeman. Maybe a budding star like Flo Balogun, who was so good in game one against Paraguay. Two Fridays ago when the World Cup, when they had their first World Cup match. And you've heard the name Christian Pulisic. You've only seen him for half of one game so far, but Christian Pulisic is supposed to be the face of U.S. soccer right now, and they're playing without him. He got hurt. He got kicked in the calf in the game against Paraguay, got subbed out at halftime, and then did not play in this second match for Team USA when we beat Australia 2-0. Freeman was asked about his team stepping up without Christian Pulisic.
10: For us, you know, we know how vital Christian is to the team and how much he can contribute in the game. And I think for us, it was, you know, we had Ricardo Pepi who came in and did an amazing game, you know. But I think that just shows how, you know, how much our roster is, you know, how good players we have, you know, on the field whenever they get a chance. And in fact, that just shows for us, you know, to, you know, never not be ready, you know, because you don't know when your chance is going to get called up and be able to kind of play. And Pepi did that today and was able to contribute in a very, very amazing way today. And that just shows that, you know, you be ready and be able to contribute any way you can.
9: The only problem I have with that soundbite, and I, maybe this is just me, does anyone else have their ears start to bleed when you hear the word contribute?
10: For us, you know, we know how vital Christian is to the team and how much he can contribute.
9: Contribute, can someone please? It's just, I can't handle it. Just for some reason, I'm unable to handle hearing the word contribute. I don't know what that actually is for me. You know, back in 1996 in Seattle when Antonio Freeman was playing for the Green Bay Packers, he actually scored a touchdown in Seattle.
13: Favre, he can run it if he wants to, but he has a shovel pass and it's a touchdown. Antonio Freeman.
9: Freeman caught a one-yard shovel pass from Brett Favre back in 1996, and 30 years later, his son scores a goal a mile and a half from the Kingdom.
10: I think for me, that kind of is a full circle family moment. I think for me, it just shows how great the family tree is. And I think that just shows how, you know, he can be great, but I can be great in my own way as well. And I think that just shows, you know, how amazing it is to have a dad who's successful and that can mentor me to be able to be ready for moments like these.
9: He's 21 years old. He scored a goal off a head on a header against Australia yesterday. And his dad, of course, had so much success with the Green Bay Packers. And this is all happening really quickly. Like, again, he's 21 years old. I don't know what you were doing when you were 21 years old, but I'm sure you weren't scoring a goal for Team USA.
10: Yeah, I think it's hard for me to kind of take it all in, but I think it's good also, you know, to kind of go through these challenges at, you know, such a fast pace in a young age. And I feel like for me, it's just going to make me an even better player to be able to kind of adjust to different atmospheres and be able to kind of adjust to different circumstances. And now that I'm here, it's just how can I give 100% and do it for my country, and how can I make everyone proud?
9: Yeah, and everyone is proud of this team. Mike Wickett here on Westwood One Sports talking about Team USA. We're listening to some comments from Alex Freeman, who scored one of the two goals for Team USA in their 2-0 win over Australia. You can jump in if you want to, 310-840-4910. The conversation that has carried a lot of the show today has just been a simple question. Are we a soccer nation? And I would say, no, we're not a soccer nation. We have a bunch of people who are jumping on a bandwagon right now at a time when this might be the best era for men's soccer in the history of this country. We have a lot of success from the women's side, but on the men's side, we've never experienced any success like the Women's World Cup, where we tend to be in championship games more often than not. And that's why I think we're not there yet. We might get there. I don't know how long it's going to take. We might get there. But we're not a soccer nation. Soccer is still a fad to so many people in this country right now. But the support is there. Like, you watch that crowd, and you saw that crowd in Seattle, and you saw that crowd for game one at SoFi. And that's where they're playing Thursday, by the way. I think they go back to SoFi. I believe that's where game three is going to be. And these guys are seeing it. They may not know it instantly, but they know that this country is behind this soccer team more than ever before.
10: In the game, you know, you don't realize how much support you have in the stands, right? And then after the game, we're just able to take it all in and realize, you know, how much of a great support system we have in the U.S. fans. I think for us, it just makes us, as a whole, you know, be able to kind of be able to play better, you know, knowing that we have that kind of support, you know, outside. And I think for us, the U.S. fans, I think I'm just so happy they were able to come out and be able to kind of have that atmosphere, you know, and kind of sing those songs that, you know, kind of make us, you know, calm and make us, you know, kind of accept the fact that, you know, we're here and we have such an amazing thing to do, and now we have more stuff to do in the Cup.
9: I love watching all of these watch parties, too, man. They show Kansas City. They show all these other watch. Like, the fact that we've got so many fans out and about, kind of like those Knicks watch parties when the Knicks were making their run to winning the NBA championship. Like, you got people who are out here just watching this team play all over America. It's awesome. And they watched Freeman score. And then they watched Freeman's teammates run after him after the review.
10: No. When it was going into VAR, I was going to run to the other side. And then Christian and some of the boys were like, no, come this side. And then I ended up running. I, when they got accepted, I turned back and they're all running at me. I was like, I'm going to run to the other quarter flag. And then I think that just showed, I think that was just it.
9: It's kind of cool. You see your whole team running after you. And you got to imagine it's been a hell of a run for this kid. You know, whatever level he started playing at. Then you get into, you know, club soccer or high school soccer or whatever his journey was. It's been a hell of a ride so far.
10: I think for me, it shows, you know, how I've made it, you know, kind of in my way. You know, I've kind of worked my whole life to be able to go to that moment and be able to see a national anthem, you know, in front of, you know, a home crowd and be able to kind of support my nation. And I'm doing all that. And I can't be more grateful to be able to do that in that situation. And it just makes me so happy.
9: And I think this team right now has a belief. Now, I took some calls last night because I do Saturday nights and I do Sunday nights here on Westwood One. And some people were saying these were fine wins, but they're not great wins by any stretch of the imagination. Paraguay would not normally make the World Cup, but we expanded to 64. I don't know if that's true. Soccer fan told me it was. And Australia, good win. They've been in the World Cup two of the last 3 years, so that's a legitimate victory for sure. But it's not like they went out there and they beat Argentina and Spain and Germany. Okay, so we need probably temper a few things. But there is, look, this team's never won two games in the group stage ever, okay? So there is something that they're feeling.
10: We felt something before the World Cup even started. You know, we kind of knew our bond, you know, and this bond is like a family bond here in the U.S. And for us, it's now that we've won two games and now we've been consistently winning and consistently playing well, I think for us, our confidence is above the roof. And I feel like for us, it's how can we give more and more and more? And I think that's what we're going to go through and that's what we're going to do every day. And for us, it's now the game's done, right? And so now how can we work till the next game and be ready to be 100% and give it our all again?
9: And they get Turquia, not Turkey, Turquia, on Thursday night. 310-840-4910. You think we're a soccer nation now? Are we becoming a soccer nation? Or is it still something that we are not fully embracing as a country? Matt is in Pittsburgh. Matt, thanks for calling, man. You're on Westwood One Sports.
14: Hey, Mike, what's going on? Hey, thanks for having me, and thanks for all the well wishes on Father's Day. Happy Father's Day to you, too.
9: Thank you.
14: When you get those 3-7s, time to go to the casino.
9: Right, exactly. I'm going to tell my wife, hey, because I'm going to the casino for them. That's what I'll try to justify it as.
14: No, I'll keep it simple. The biggest thing I want to say is, like, nobody says America isn't a hockey nation because football is bigger, right? A country can be a football nation, a basketball nation, but it can be a soccer nation at the same time. I think the question isn't whether soccer's number one, it's whether it matters. And I have to say, in America, it clearly does today.
9: It does today. That's the thing. It definitely does today. You're not wrong.
14: Well, let me expand a little more. Like, listen, when tens of millions of Americans watch the World Cup, millions of kids play the sport, stadiums are full, and every major network covers it, we're past the point of asking whether America is a soccer nation. The real question is whether people are willing to update the old 1994 opinion when I grew up playing soccer with the 2026 reality.
9: See, I my only pushback on this, and I'm not telling you you're wrong because everybody's entitled to their own opinion on this, but my only pushback on this is 7 weeks from now, are people going to be clamoring to watch DC United versus the LA Galaxy more than 100,000 people on TV or 300,000 people? Are they going to watch it? I think we're caught up right now, and in a good way, because I'm loving it. I'm not a soccer guy, but I'm really, really into this. I probably won't be when the World Cup is over whatsoever. So I think the true test of the soccer fandom in America, I think, Matt, that comes after the World Cup, maybe the year in between the men's World Cup and the Women's World Cup, to see how the MLS does or how do TV ratings for the Premier League do in America.
15: I mean, I can agree with that to some extent, but also I feel like we're discrediting women as well a bit there for being so successful in World Cup soccer and being such a powerhouse there. I also think that, like, listen, there are other countries that are soccer nations, but like, they don't even have the population of the number of fans that exist in the U.S. So there's something to be said for that. Like, yeah, we can be a soccer nation too. As well, on top of everything else, the same argument was made in the 1980s with hockey, and you defended hockey earlier. I think we're at that point that we were in the 80s with hockey, that we are today with soccer.
9: Hey, Matt, great call, man. Thank you so much. And a happy Father's Day again to you, man. Appreciate it. Don't be a stranger. USA Australia delivered an average of 14.78 million viewers across Fox and Telemundo. It was the most watched Friday afternoon telecast on any network since the U.S. men's national team took on England back in February of 20. I'm sorry, back on Black Friday in 2022. It was the third most watched men's World Cup group stage match in our history. That's pretty good. By the way, number one was Paraguay, 18 million. 18 million people tuned in Friday night in this country to watch U.S. and Paraguay play. Look, Matt might be right, but the sustained popularity to me is what will determine whether or not we can call ourselves a soccer nation or a fringe soccer nation. And that's not bad or good. It's just the reality of the situation. 310-840-4910. We'll get to Daryl. We'll get to Bert. We'll get to you coming up on the other side. You want to jump in? It's been a very popular conversation here on Westwood One Sports today, and you can continue it. Are we a soccer nation? Are we close? What's it going to take, do you think? 56th minute right now, New Zealand up 1-0 on Egypt. We'll keep you updated on all things going on in the World Cup. I'm Mike Wickett. Want to hear from you next on Westwood One Sports.
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11: Leads to the set piece. Robinson fizzing it back. Serginho Dest blocked. Still in. Might be two. Is two. Or maybe not. The flag comes up for offside. Freeman thought he was celebrating a World Cup goal.
12: After factual review, the goal scorer was not in offside position.
11: And the building shakes in Seattle.
9: We're going crazy. USA wins 2-0 over Australia. Talking about soccer and the excitement in America and whether or not we're a soccer nation or are we on our way. 310-840-4910. U.S. gets Turkey. You might have called them Turkey forever, but it is now officially Turkey. That is coming up Thursday night. Is that what it had? SoFi? Do we know, Ben? Is that game in back in Los Angeles on Thursday night?
26: I'd have to double check on that for you.
9: Thank you. While you do that, let's go right back to the phones and talk to Daryl down in Miami. What's up, Daryl? You're on Westwood One Sports. Thanks for calling, man. Oh, we lost Daryl. Let's go to Bert next up in Baltimore. What's up, Bert? You're on Westwood One Sports.
4: What's up, Wicked? Yeah, the game is back in L.A. at SoFi.
9: Okay, gotcha. Thank you.
4: Hey, the conversation is fascinating. I was belly laughing when you're like, what's Josh so angry about?
9: Did you hear Josh? What's funny is I'm sitting here in my studio. I'm in Iowa. He's in California, and we're all connected back to Mondo, our board operator in California. And I can only hear Josh yelling at people because the way my board is set up, I didn't have it set. I'd hit the right button.
4: Well, the question of the day was, you know, were we a soccer country? But then he said he only wanted to hear from people with an opposite view. But then was pissed off at every one of them.
9: He was. Hey, he was screaming. Josh was just yelling at people. It's like, come on,
4: right,
9: man.
4: Right. So, because I was fascinated by this conversation, I looked up some data, and I'll be real quick. Long story short, I don't think we're a soccer country either, and you know I'm a soccer dad and a former coach, blah, blah, blah, blah, blah. I looked up data, 123 million people watched the last Super Bowl, about 38% of our population.
9: Yeah.
4: Big soccer countries like Portugal, Japan, the Netherlands, blah, blah, blah, blah, blah. They are watching 30 to 50% of their entire countries are watching the group stage games. We had a huge audience for us, but it was 7 to 8% of our population. So, I don't know. I'm kind of caught in the middle.
9: Bert, let me ask you this, and I know you didn't do this research, but what were the ratings TV-wise for a wild card game? Because I think that's the equivalent to an early group stage game would be an NFL. Like, if the United States made it to the World Cup final, that 18 million number we got for the game against Paraguay, that number would get blown out of the water. I'm not saying it'd be Super Bowl 120 million people or whatever, but I got to imagine this is the equivalent of a wild card game or a divisional game and comparing the Super Bowl. You know what I mean? Like, I don't think it's an apples and apples comparison.
4: 32 million viewers on average for a wild card game. So that's still, what, triple? We had, what, 18 million?
9: That's still pretty good, man. That's not bad.
4: It's pretty good, man. It is pretty good. And then I've noticed you're changing the pronunciation of, like, Flo Balogun's name and Turkey and whatnot. Can I give you two things just in case you want to be deadly accurate?
9: Yes.
4: Being a jerk.
9: I'm generally not deadly accurate, but I'll take it.
4: You've been spot on, man. So the World Cup expanded from 32 to 48 teams, not 64.
9: Oh, okay, all right.
4: And
9: all right.
4: We have won two games in a group stage before, but it was in the first World Cup in 1930.
9: Oh, so it's been 100 years since we won two.
4: It's been a little while.
9: Also, how do I say Cape Verde? How do I say that country?
4: Either way, you said it right. That's the it's kind of like Turkey, Turquia.
9: Yeah.
4: They in Spanish, it's Cabo Verde.
9: Cabo Verde.
4: Cabo San Lucas or whatever in Mexico. Cabo Verde. But
9: okay.
4: The English pronunciation is Cape Verde.
9: I'm going to stick with, okay, Cabo Verde. So is Verde green? Is that green?
4: Yes.
9: So the green cape is what it is what you're telling
4: That's
9: me.
4: It.
9: Okay,
4: That's
9: we
4: it.
9: Got it. Bert, thank you, man. Have a great day and happy Father's Day.
4: I keep listening.
9: Thank you, brother. Appreciate it. I did look up because everyone, my entire life, and there's a line open for you if you want to get in, 310-840-4910, and jump in on the conversation. My entire life, I have been hearing about this generation is going to be the one that turns America into a soccer country because of youth soccer participation. Every single I was born in 81, all right? I played a little bit of soccer. I wasn't the athlete, but I played goalie because I could catch. I was long-armed, all right? I didn't like running. It was perfect. And then my generation didn't change soccer. And then the Landon Donovan era, there were kids in the 90s, didn't change American soccer. We still weren't very good. And then the next generation, Gen Z kids, didn't change soccer. We weren't very good. By the way, Egypt has run two goals in the last 9 minutes, and they now lead New Zealand 2-1. In case you're trying to keep track, Egypt now leads New Zealand 2-1. But I was trying to find out about youth participation and participation period. And in terms of outdoor soccer participation, 6 years and up, and this includes old people too, but 6 and up. In 2018, there are about 11.5 million people playing soccer in this country. In 2023, so this is the newest data that I have right now, about 14 million people playing soccer. So I would imagine if they had data for 2025 available, it's around, say, 14.5 to 15 million people play soccer. The majority of that is the youngsters, age 6 to 12. And I feel like at 32% of all outdoor soccer players, 32%, so roughly a third, are ages 6 to 12. I feel like that has been the same number since I've been on this earth. Young people play soccer, all right? And boys specifically, we'll talk about this for because this is what we're talking about. Because we know the women are good. The boys play soccer from 6 to 12. But as they turn into young men, teenagers, they don't want to play soccer anymore. It's not as cool to play soccer. It's cool to play basketball. It's cool to play football. It's cool to smoke cigarettes and hang out with chicks. You know what I mean? Like soccer... I don't think in my life, when I was a kid, there wasn't a cool factor. Maybe now the coolness is there because Team USA is really good. And maybe these young people, this 6 to 12 age group, is watching this. Kind of like what Caitlin Clark did for girls basketball. Like girls all over, all ages, all of a sudden started seeing her hit logo threes at Iowa. And the amount of girls that started playing basketball and becoming good and started shooting like her skyrocketed. Maybe if we can get to the Elite Eight, maybe if we can win two knockout rounds, maybe it'll do the same thing for youth soccer. But again, I think that number, about a third of all soccer players are ages 6 to 12. I think it's been that same number my entire life. 310-840-4910, 310-840-4910. Loving the conversation here tonight. So thank you guys for getting in. Let's go to San Diego, America's finest city. Doug, you're on Westwood One Sports.
5: How you doing, my man?
9: I'm well. What's up, Doug?
5: Appreciate you taking the call.
9: For sure. Happy Father's Day to you.
5: Yeah, right on, man. I appreciate that. I'm a grandpa, actually.
9: Okay. All right. We'll get to Grandparents' Day in a few weeks.
5: Yeah, oh, is there such thing?
9: Mm-hmm. Dude, there's a holiday for everything. Hallmark's got a monopoly on this.
5: Yeah, no kidding. I'm trying to figure out what the hell Juneteenth is.
9: Well, we'll get to that another time. It signifies the end of slavery in America. So that's
5: okay. All right.
9: Juneteenth, a very important day, and this is the final slaves were freed in America on that day.
5: Well, thank you for telling me that.
9: There you go. Here we go.
5: Now I know. Hey, look, man, you know what? Soccer has become very popular.
9: Yeah.
5: Amongst the youth, to your point. And no, it's not big, especially at my age. I mean, and, you know, I'm watching it now only because it's World Cup. I'm 66 years old, so watching it World Cup and the United States doing what they're doing right now, that's a big deal. That's cool, man. And but, nah, it's not quite there yet. Not like baseball, football, basketball.
9: Sure. How old are your grandkids?
5: Even hockey. Huh?
9: How old are your grandkids?
5: They're 5, 7, 9. And 12.
9: Any of those four kids playing soccer?
5: Nope.
9: None of them. You
5: They're
9: have four and four grand. All playing baseball. Okay, I love that, by the way, because youth baseball participation in America has been going the other way. As soccer has been going up, Little League participation has been going down, unfortunately, because everybody needs to play travel and every parent thinks their kid's going to make it to the show. And there's a lot of,
5: right.
9: You know, parents are not that intelligent sometimes when it comes to their kids' own athletic ability. But right. I think right. that's interesting. You have four kids, 12 and under, four grandkids, 12 and under, and none of them play soccer in a time when no. more kids are playing youth soccer than ever. That's interesting.
5: You know what? In I just left my grandson's first all-star soccer game, and his whole league are hosting the soccer tournament, or not soccer, listen to me, and baseball tournament.
9: Yeah.
5: And they won. They 10-0. It was a run rule.
9: Oh.
5: And the whole team, all the league, all levels won their first game by run rule.
9: Oh, gosh.
5: So, yeah, we're kicking some butt right now.
9: Well, maybe we will see you in Williamsport, man. Thank you for the phone call, Doug. And again, a happy Father's Day to you. 310-840-4910. Steven, down in Florida. Steven, thanks for calling, man. You're on Westwood One Sports.
6: Hi, thanks for having me. I want to put an end to this mental masturbation once and for all that this is a soccer nation. I'm a lot older than you. Those statistics you gave on the football versus the soccer, why it's so misleading. I live in South Florida, in Fort Lauderdale, and I'm telling you, I see the bars, I see the people. 90% of the fans in America watching soccer are foreigners, most of them from South America, from Europe, from Central America. And you're probably, so that's why that statistic is meaningless, because they're not American. It's not a Native American sport. It's people who came here who are foreigners from South America, Central America, Latino countries, European countries, number one. Number two, you're probably too young to remember, but back in the 80s, we did have an American soccer league, and the great players played in it, Pele, Breckenbauer. It bombed. It lasted. I think Trump actually owned one of the teams. It's just, you know what it is? I think just my, now that's fact. Everything I just said is fact. Here's just, now, just my own speculation. It's just too slow a game. That's why, you know, they
9: have you. I'm gonna jump in here, and thank you for calling. And Steven, I think we're on the same. I don't think we're necessarily that nation. I'm going to say that you opining that people from other countries are juicing up the TV ratings, I don't think we can call that as a fact. Okay? I live in West Des Moines, Iowa. Okay? It is as suburban as it gets where I live. I play poker with my buddies every other Friday night. And these are dudes in the Midwest. They're dads. They're football guys. They're sometimes college basketball. They're not NBA guys. When we played poker last Friday night, when the U.S. played Paraguay, I showed up late. They were all glued to the TV. And they're not one of them was a foreigner, as you were calling them. So I'm going to contradict that part of your statement, okay? I don't think that it's fair to say that the only reason that 18 million came up is the TV rating for USA versus Paraguay in the United States is because South American or foreigners or people who have come to this country and are not originally born here or are of the descent of those countries. I don't think that's the reason for the high TV rating. I think that's unfair. I don't think that's a fact. Because I was in a room with 10 dudes, 10 white guys from Iowa. Doesn't get a lot whiter than that. And they were all glued to it because they wanted to see what we were going to do. They wanted to see Team USA play, and everybody could not. I was talking to them like, are you guys actually paying attention and watching this? Because I'm not a soccer guy. And they were saying, this is awesome. We're doing great. They were all juiced. And was 10 white guys from Iowa. Well, 9 from Iowa, and I'm from Michigan. But I'm going to contradict that. And as far as the game being slow, I mean, maybe. I had the same conversation with my dad, and he's 80. I don't know how old Steve was. We had to let him go because he swore. But my dad's 80, and he has not watched one single dribble of the World Cup. He was born in the 1940s. He doesn't care about soccer. He didn't grow up. He hated the fact that I was even interested as a kid. For the 2 years I played soccer as a 10-year-old or whatever. And I said, why not? He said, because you can watch for the whole game and it's 0-0. Well, I said, Dad, to you, there's nothing happening in that game. To soccer fan, they're watching the strategy. They're watching the ball go back and forth. They're watching the double teams. They're watching all the intricacies of soccer that you don't understand. And they're loving it. and soccer fan can watch a baseball game and say, just throw it and hit it. Well, there's a lot that goes in when the count's zero, the count's nothing and nothing, or the count's 1-0. It's a lot different when the count's 0-2. What are you going to do with the ball when you're up 0-2? Well, you're not putting it over the plate. Well, why wouldn't you just throw it over the plate? This is boring. You're going to throw it in the dirt. Why would you throw it in the dirt? Because a non-baseball fan doesn't understand. You throw it in the dirt on an 0-2 pitch because maybe you can get the guy to chase, you know, strike three. So there's just those intricacies that maybe you didn't grow up enjoying or appreciating, and I am one of those people that did not grow up and enjoy and appreciate that I'm trying to learn, and I'm picking up on a few things. Here we go. So, Steve, thank you for the call, man. Again, I think it's a generational thing. I think you're right about that. I do. It's a great call, minus the swearing part. We're not going to go with that. 310-840-4910. If we got any more calls to get to, we're going to get to them on the soccer side. Got some NFL news to get to as well. That's next. We'll wrap this up and send it on to Johnny Ballgame next on Westwood One Sports.
7: 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Westwood One Sports.
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1: Right to the phones as there are people fired up to talk about soccer. And I'm here for it. I find the last, I was on Friday for Black and Abdullah. And then last night and tonight. And I am finding the soccer enthusiasm as kind of an education for me. I am just blown away by how many people have opinions about soccer, whether you're in for it or not in for it, whether you think we're a soccer nation, we could be, we never will be. It's all good, man. 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Let's go to Beth in North Carolina. Beth, thanks for calling. You're on Westwood One Sports.
2: Hello, Mike. How are you?
1: I'm well, Beth. How are you?
2: I am well as well.
1: All right. Are we a soccer nation?
2: Soccer. Yeah. Yes, I believe so. When I grew up in high school in the 80s, 88, I graduated high school, we would go to the soccer games after school just to watch the cute guys playing. I mean, they were all fit as can be. We love soccer. My daughters, I had them in soccer when they were growing up. I mean, It's been around for a long time. And we have fields in Greensboro, North Carolina, just swimming of soccer all weekend long, all year long. We have the Fusion here in North Carolina. I mean, I watched the World Cup in 2024. The bar was packed with people. It was the most fun time I remember, you know. So anyway, and that's my feel. Yeah, we're a soccer nation. It's just, you know, it.
1: Beth, let me ask you this. Is that bar packed right now, or was it packed on Friday night?
2: Probably, I wasn't there.
1: Okay,
2: I was home watching.
1: Let's just assume that bar was packed on Friday afternoon for USA and Australia, and it was packed the previous Friday for USA Paraguay, and it'll be packed this Friday for Turkey and USA Thursday night when they play. Excuse me. That's not what I'm talking about.
2: It will be packed.
1: I believe that.
2: I know.
1: My question is. 8 weeks from now, when the LA Galaxy is playing DC United, how many people will be at that bar to watch soccer?
2: They will be, because what else is on? However, we love sports. You know what I'm saying?
1: I do.
2: But we are a sports kind of thing, and it was probably packed. I would have been there on Friday night, but I had to work.
1: Sick. This is America. You call in sick for
2: I
1: soccer.
2: Know. No,
1: Come
2: I'm
1: on.
2: A massage therapist. I had to be there for the people. You know, the people I was massaging. Those ladies were so happy I was there. I made their day.
1: Well, if you ever need more work, you come see me in Des Moines. I need a massage.
2: I've never been to Iowa. I'll travel out there. But
1: there
2: soccer is a sport, is a United sport. It's a USA sport. And go USA.
1: Hey, Beth, thank you very much.
2: USA, you're welcome.
1: Have a great night. See you later. I think, by the way, in 8 weeks, you'll have post-trade deadline baseball. You will have NFL preseason, which we have more of an interest in this country than MLS soccer. So I think those are two things that people will be more excited about than the MLS. But I could be wrong. I think the one thing that would just juice up the interest in the MLS or juice up interest in soccer in this country when it's not the World Cup would be if this Team USA could get to a Final Four. God forbid they get to a championship and win it. Good Lord, imagine that. Let's go to Troy, who's in the Steel City. What's up, Troy? You're on Westwood One Sports.
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1: Getting scouted from. They're going to college for what they did in their high school. That is not the deal with soccer. High school soccer is nothing compared to club soccer and travel soccer in the United States. And with me being a coach, it's $2,400 per kid to join a club soccer, and this is a high level, right before high level, above mid level soccer club. There are more expensive ones around me, and what I'm finding out is you're getting kids that their parents are rich, and they're signing them up, and they're playing. And they're going home to their Xbox, and they're going home to their friends, and they're going home to other sports, and they're going home to other things. And they're not in it because they love this game. They're in it because it's something that their parents could afford. And most of the good, great athletes, athletes with potential, kids that could carry this nation into being a soccer nation, will never be able to afford to play soccer. So you are stuck in this conundrum to where you can play for your high school and, you know, 30, I think there was a survey that came out, only 25 to 30% of high schools around the world or around the United States would consider themselves as a top three program that they put the money into, as in soccer, wrestling, basketball, football. All those things are incorporated through school systems, which help them get pads, which helps them get to practice, which helps them do things that you know, promote them and get them closer to being good in that sport. And in the USA, we don't care. If you have the money, you can play for the club. And yes, there are some kids that have some money and have some skill, and those go to the best clubs, and the best club teams are always really good. You'll find yourself as a club team playing another club team, and you'll lose 15-0. You know why? Because on that other club team, it's actually kids who love soccer, and the other team, who should never be getting beat 15-0, is full of kids that their parents signed them up. It's sad. It's not a game that is pushed to get our kids into. It is a game, like you said, that when you're young, you think about, oh, it's good for him. Oh, it's good for her. She's going to get exercise. She's not. He's not going to get hurt. That's the only reason that people are getting themselves into soccer. And it's so crazy because we have so many great athletes in the United States. We run all the major sports. If soccer was more accessible financially to boost these kids up, those athletes, other than soccer being viewed as a wussy sport in the U.S., which is another huge problem, yeah, and all their friends are playing football, and all their friends are playing basketball. And when you're that young, you have to pick seasons. You can't just play football and soccer at the same time. You have to choose. And
2: Troy,
1: the coaches are really bad about practice.
2: Troy, I want to get one more up here because I only have 90 seconds left in the show, but thank you for the phone call, man. All your points are valid, and you speak from a spot of knowledge, so I appreciate that. I want to squeeze in Christine. Christine, I got about 30 seconds for you, and I apologize. We're about to run out of time. Christine in Maryland, go ahead. Do we have Christine?
3: Go ahead. Hi, how you doing?
2: I'm well. Go ahead.
3: I think that this World Cup, we're not a soccer nation generally because nobody really watches it professionally, but this World Cup hopefully may change that because I think we all needed this World Cup. It's just been so exciting, and I was walking down the street the other day on Friday, and I heard roars from various restaurants and bars, and I was like, I need to get in there and watch, even though I don't really watch soccer.

0: professionally. But, you know, and I'm a mom, so I thought my kids played soccer from kindergarten to eighth grade, and I heard that soccer was a good baseline sport to pivot into any other sport. So
1: it could be. Christine, I got to cut. Christine, I have to cut you off because I'm out of here in 15 seconds, but thank you, and I hope you enjoy going to those bars and watching the games. Thank you to our guests, Art Cummings and Jim Duquette, for our producer, Ben Strober, our board operator, Mando Hernandez. I'm Mike Wickett. Thank you for listening. Great calls. John Mallory takes
2: this
1: more of your calls
2: is
1: Westwood
2: next. One Sports.
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0: As we always say, Lionel Richie, if you're listening, well, first off, happy Father's Day. Secondly, as always, this one's for you. Johnny Ball Game all night long. When this show ends, the Monday programming will begin, and you'll hop, skip, jump into a week of, what, late June, summer, wherever the heck you are? Hell yes! We got a lot of stuff we're going to get into tonight with your boy, Johnny Ball Game, 310-840-4910. We have running our board in Westwood One Studios there in Culver City, California. Peyton Lodge, son of Roger. Look it up if you don't know who he is. And our producer, you just heard him with Mike Wickett, Benny Boy Strober checking in. And I'm going to guess that Benny Boy Strober does not know who Peyton Lodge's dad is. Do you, Benny?
1: No. No file.
0: Do you ever remember the television show Blind Date?
1: No. What is that?
0: Yes. We know the age of our of the team tonight. Just, Benny, look it up. But yes, our board operator, Peyton Lodge, is the son of Roger. And Peyton, I hope you and Roger Lodge spent a lot of time together on Father's Day.
2: I'm just going to say, from Benny Boy, that was probably the best response I've ever heard right there. If you've heard, if someone's heard Blind Date before and goes, no, what the heck is that? That is the best thing I've heard.
0: It's going to be a good one tonight. Yes. I'm looking kind of a theme, you know, Father's Day, the greatest sporting event you've ever witnessed with your dad. Not necessarily talking about in front of a television, but if that's it too, cool. I'm thinking maybe you went to a game or had an event or something. 310-840-4910. Pour them up. We got a bunch we're going to get to today. And hell yes, I'm digging the World Cup. Honestly, I don't know what reasonable sports fan isn't right now. Certainly American sports fans, and I'll get into this. We need it a certain way, right? We do. But man, it's that way. And I think it's fantastic. And the World Cup, I'm watching it. I'm following it way more than I thought I would. I knew I was going to follow it. I follow the World Cup every 4 years. I root for Team USA. The World Cup leaves out of sight, out of mind. And I don't think about U.S. men's national soccer for years. Like, I really don't. Oh, Christian Pulisic, he got transferred to English Premier League club. No, I don't do anything. But I'll follow the World Cup. In this World Cup, I'm following five times as much as every other World Cup

0: I followed combined? And is this a soccer country? No. But is this a passionate country? Yes. Is this a country of winners? Well, it wants to be. So hell yes. So I don't think this is necessarily, oh, we are a soccer nation. No, we're a passionate winning nation. That's what the American sports fan wants. And I will be very surprised if this World Cup somehow, some way makes soccer massively more relevant in this country than it's ever been before. I'm not going there. I don't buy it. And I have reasons. Don't you worry. Johnny Ballgame on Westwood One Sports Night. And I'd love yours too. Like, why are you watching way more of this than you thought? You know what soccer is. Don't act like, well, I've never watched a soccer match until a couple weeks ago. Oh, this is pretty cool. No, we know soccer, but it's never stuck with us, or at least the majority of the American sports fan. Financially, television revenue money, no, we don't care. And we got, like I say, a lot on our plate in this country. You know, Benny Boy Strober, he's got a college basketball team, a college football team, an NBA team, an NFL team. Like, he pays attention to all of those teams. They're like his kids. Happy Father's Day, Benny. What's going on with your Wizards? You need to put them in more punishment. What the hell? Stop letting them run afoul. We'll get there later, though. Yeah, like, we have a bunch of stuff we root for. We don't have one central sport, and maybe we have a club team and a national team, a secondary club team, but it's just all in that sport. We have multiple sports that we really care about. So for that to make room, to move some elbows and get some room for soccer to squeak in here, no, not buying that at all. I don't think that's going to happen. I'm cool if it does, because I'm digging this. Soccer's everywhere I go, and I'm okay with it. But, and this is a big Sir Mix-a-Lot, baby got back-sized butt. Just how Benny Boy likes them. We need this on a silver platter. And it is on a silver platter. Breakfast in bed, yo. Like, when's the last time, like, you woke up and someone, like, walked to you a plate of breakfast and you had, like, breakfast in bed? I don't even remember for me. Forever. But it's our terms. It's our convenience. And I say our, officially representing the American sports fan right now, who is into soccer. They put it on a silver platter, man. First off, it's primarily in the United States. These are our football stadiums. We love it. Are you kidding me? I'm from Seattle. Dude, that USA soccer match last week in, I'll call it, my stadium was one of the most bitchin' things I've seen outside of my team win in that stadium. I'm talking about the Seahawks. Like, that was badass, dude. Yeah, our stadiums. We're showing out. Yeah, our cities. Boston's running out of beer because the Scottish are there and they're partying their ace off. Love it. Yes, it's in our backyard, our soil. That's a big thing. In our stadiums, and how about this, even bigger? Reasonable kickoff times. Because it's in our country, dude. I love this team, USA. I'm all in. But you don't have me at 3 a.m, whatever time zone I'm in. I'm not going to give you that, especially on a weeknight. No. Like, I would barely give the NFL that. So, no. Reasonable kickoff times. I live in the greatest sports time zone in this country, fortunately, so I can never complain. Mountain time zone is the best. Not too early, not too late. It's the sweet spot. I love it. Highly recommend. So your first match starts at like 10. The last match ends at like 9. And four matches, one day, all separately. Like, we get single match after single match the entire tournament. Like, what? I don't need the package. I don't need to multi-view and watch four World Cup games at the same time. No, Johnny Ballgame, you don't. One after the other. You can legitimately watch every single game of this tournament on its own, live. What? That's convenient. And the kickoff times are what we're used to. We're programmed for events to start at certain times based on our time zone. And this, it's fitting right in, dude. Right in. And these matches are quick. They don't even have overtime. You're guaranteed to be done in 2 hours. Dad's Father's Day, whatever the hell, busy people. Like, you can, soccer match is done in 2 hours, like, period. Convenient. Our terms. That's why this is working. That's why you're having a lot of passionate sports fans make room right now for soccer. Not only that, the silver platter that this World Cup is on for us. Yes, it's in our country. Great. Primarily. But we're winning. The big, hairy American winning machine. We're not just winning either. Kick his ass, Seabass. That's what we're doing. We're Seabass, and we're finding Lloyd Christmas in the men's room of a gas station. That's what we've been playing like. And our best player has missed 3 of the 4 halves we've played in. And we're still winning. Americans love the winner. We want to be the best at everything. And we're looking really good. And I don't care how deep a soccer geek you are. You can watch these games and say, yeah, yeah, USA is the best team. You don't need some type of philosophy soccer degree to say, well, if you look at the analytics here, they really didn't play that well, NFL guy. No, you can follow it, and we're good, and we're winning, and we're already into the knockout round, and holy shnikes, this is kind of fun. The silver platter. Oh, it's June and July. There's no NFL anywhere. It's a free reign, man. Debo is not up yet. Craig, Smokey, Red, you guys can kick it on the porch. Debo ain't coming. But no, the NFL is Debo. He just comes and takes over everything, and we're okay with it. Debo's sleeping. You don't even have that. You're not worried. There's nothing to compete with. The NBA's done too. Okay, baseball, great, fine. You need to compete with something. WNBA is getting shrunk from this World Cup. Maybe I would take a peek at the Caitlin Clark game. I haven't. I'm World Cupping it, dude. So it's July. It's the perfect month for the American sports fan to have time to get really excited about something they never get excited for. There's room. You remember the Qatar World Cup? No, I don't either. Oh, yeah. They played it in November. I don't have time for you. I cannot move my NFL schedule around. Non-negotiable. If this tournament is not played in July, you lose, America, man. If you don't win in this tournament, you lose, America, man. If this tournament is played in Australia, where you have to wake up at 3 a.m. for kickoff time, you lose, America, man. 310-840-4910. This thing is on a silver platter. How about this, too? Just to throw this on top. Every 4 years? I love that. Cool. I can put this away. Every 4 years I can get geared up, especially in my business. Every 4 years it means I get to geek out on a World Cup for 6-7 weeks. The show I'm a part of Monday through Friday for an affiliate of Westwood One, and then this show on Sunday night. What I do every week, Johnny Ball Game, like this, I love this, and the Olympics too. Give me an Olympic summer, give me a World Cup summer, then all of a sudden your Julys aren't as bad as they've been. But again, I'm not convinced. If soccer is not put on a silver platter, that the American sports fan will give a rip. 310-840-4910. Every 4 years, okay, that's not a commitment. It's in July, okay, there's no NFL. It's literally like vacation time for NFL players. Every building is lights out. Or at least for the players, until camp starts. So this is the slowest NFL time of the year. And, oh, I guess, yeah, we're good? We're winning now? We're good at this? Okay, this is fun. If we're going to win, oh, hell yeah, I'm much more likely to watch. Look at a team that wins and look at their attendance. Look at a team that loses and look at their attendance, and don't tell me winning doesn't mean anything. It drives attendance, even at the high school level. We like winners. And again, we like America. We like our stadiums. We like our time zones, our kickoff times. They've made this thing so stinking convenient. For the American sports fan, this is an easy peasy to buy in. Hell yeah. I got soccer everywhere I go, and I'm okay with it. I've never said that before. But it's just on a silver platter for us, guys. Like, they could not do anything better. So, with all that said, are you going to run out now that you're, Billy Boy soccer guy? Now you're going to start paying attention to the CONCACAF Gold Cup? You're going to follow CONCACAF Nations League? You're going to fully dive into Copa America. Huge. Huge. Or wait, you're going to watch MLS? Really? Guys, Messi is already in MLS, and we still don't care. That's seriously the Michael Jordan GOAT global athlete right now, and he plays in Miami, MLS, and we don't care, man. So that's going to change? Like, now you're going to be into the CONCACAF Gold Cup? It's the drawing for CONCACAF Gold Cup. I want to see who's in our group. What's the group of death? No. But if you put it on this silver platter like it is, I'm in and I'm enjoying it. And when it leaves, you know what? It's going to be like a summer romance, baby. I'll see him 4 years. You know, that type of thing. Maybe I'll follow a little bit, but I'm not going to. No. Especially, I mean, it's got to be the silver platter that I listed. Everything conducive to the American sports fan. And we're in. 310-840-4910. Get in on this. We're taking calls right when we get back. I'm Johnny Ballgame, Westwood One Sports Night, guys. 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
0: Let's stick with Tom Petty tonight. Tom Petty, rest in peace. He's going to soundtrack Johnny Ballgame on Westwood One tonight. Peyton Lodge producing. Peyton Lodge running the board. Benny Boy Strober producing. Don't want to confuse those two fellas. You'll hear from them periodically tonight, but we want to hear from you. 310-840-4910. I asked you earlier, and I'll keep going. You know, I lost my dad 5-6 years ago, and I'm going to give you this opportunity. Give me the best sporting event you've ever witnessed with your dad. You know, keep it short, nothing crazy. I don't want to turn it all into, hey, just Father's Day stuff, but I do want to hear those stories. You know, I wish I could have done this when my dad was still doing his thing. So, hey, serve it up. You want to talk about a cool story in sports that you shared with your dad? I would love to hear it. Also, World Cup. I'm telling you, yeah, we'll dig it if you put it on a silver platter for us. If you give me breakfast in bed, I'm going to eat it. And that's what this World Cup is for the American soccer fan. It's breakfast in bed, dude. And it tastes really good. But for as good as it tastes, am I going to get up, put my clothes on, and like go out to breakfast for it good? No. It's probably why I'm not going to follow the Copa America, whenever the hell that is. We want a big deal. And we know this is the biggest tournament in the world. American fans, we're smart enough to know the magnitude of World Cup. And if we're going to be good, cool. If not, see ya. Well, wouldn't want to be ya. Let's get to Dallas first tonight. Appreciate Dallas tuning in. Saint in Dallas is first up with Johnny Ballgame on Westwood One. What do you know, Saint?
14: What's going on, man? Johnny Ballgame. It's always a pleasure to talk to you, my brother. World Cup, man. It's been amazing. You hit it on the head, man. This is my proposal. Hear me out here. I honestly know that I've been hearing on the radio all day about, is, you know, the United States a sports nation. Absolutely not. But what will make it a sports nation, a soccer nation, is if the World Cup is in the United States every 4 years. This would be amazing. We would look forward to it. We're passionate about it. We will get better at our stadium sponsorships, whatever needs to be done. I think it's something that we should probably think about. I mean, it's been amazing, and everybody that's traveled over here has absolutely loved it. So it's like, I don't think it'll be any bias against everything. But I love the World Cup, what it's doing for everybody, bringing everybody together. Let's have it here in the United States every 4 years. You can keep the other 4 years. Let's have it here.
0: Saint in Dallas, thank you for the call, and I buy in completely. The only issue is the rest of the world says, hell no. It will never, ever, ever happen, and it makes us look like super arrogant American sports fans. Like, the only way this thing's really going to be good is it's just because you have it here. We have the resources, which is true. We have the stadiums, which is true. We have the hotels and the mega cities to handle the world coming here, which is all true. Hell yes, we could host this thing every 4 years, but hell no, FIFA is ever going to even consider that. I'm with you. But yeah, you have, what, isn't there like 4 or 5 completely empty soccer megaplex stadiums in like Brazil right now? They built them all and then they have nothing to do with them. Yeah, no, we already have that here. And they're really nice stadiums, the finest on the planet. But no, dude, they're never going to give us that. If they did, hey, yeah, you would not have me object to that at all. Keep these calls going. Let's get to San Francisco. Anthony in San Francisco is now live on Westwood One Sports Night. Anthony, what you got, man?
16: What's up, brother? How you doing? Happy Father's Day to all the fathers out there. Want to share a sports memory I have with my pops. And, you know, it's funny. I think all of our dads of a certain age, you're all tough, right? All kind of tough, not very emotional, well, not very woke, right? But my father was very close with his father. And his father passed away kind of when he was in his 30s. And I remember, I'm from San Francisco, the Giants won the World Series in 2012. And we went out in the Mission, we're partying in the streets, we're drinking, people are burning mattresses and jumping on top of school buses, and it was awesome. And my pops kind of took a second to himself, and he was just kind of staring at everything. And I walked over to him, and I didn't even say anything. And he turned to me, and he just said, I wish my dad was here. And he looked at me, and it was a really emotional moment we had. And I looked at him, and I said, you know what? I'm glad that you're here. And that is not just sports-related. It's one of the best moments I've ever had with my father, and it's because of sports. And sports is awesome, and I'm so glad that it allows us to connect to the people we love. And a lot of the times for young men, it's our fathers. So happy Father's Day to all the dads out there.
0: Wow, great call. Yep. You know, his dad probably went to, you know, Candlestick watching, you know, Willie Mays and that era, Willie McCovey of the Giants play. There's very few things in sports, you guys, that can be the backdrop for that story. And that is why I think a lot of us are just absolutely in love with sports. Why we're sports fans. Those emotions. How about North Carolina? We got Beth on the line. Hey, Beth, welcome to Johnny Ballgame Westwood One Sports Night. What you got?
17: Hi, Johnny Ballgame. It's so nice to talk to you. So it's a Father's Day, and my father passed away in 2003, but I still remember him to this day, obviously, and miss him terribly. But one thing I remember is we're from Chicago, and we moved to North Carolina in the early 70s. But in the 80s, when the Chicago Bears were in the Super Bowl, they did the Super Bowl shuffle. And I remember you could watch it on TV, and he was like always telling me, there's the Super Bowl shuffle, because Jim McMahon was the quarterback. I loved him, but my dad and I always had that in common and loved that. And I miss my dad till this day, and just remembering him on this Father's Day. So that was a really good memory, the Super Bowl shuffle.
0: Oh, beautiful. Thank you, Beth. And I love the 85 Bears. I mean, it's funny, like those guys still get treated in that town like they're the starters for the current team. It's never ended. You know, I have a buddy who was an 85 Bear. He was on the team, and he goes back every 10 years for the anniversary and everything that comes with it. Like being an 85 Bear, that's big time. And I love all the documentaries, the America's Game, the 30 for 30s, seen them all in the Super Bowl shuffle. Yeah, so sweet. They just nailed every bit of that Super Bowl shuffle. Other teams have tried to do it, like the imitation. It just hasn't been there. Like, if you want to laugh at something, my board operator, I think you're an LA Rams fan, Peyton Lodge. Why don't you YouTube the music video Ram It from the LA Rams in the like same time the Bears did the Super Bowl shuffle? I want you to Ram It and like compare that to the Super Bowl shuffle. Great stuff. 310-840-4910. This is an easy sell, this World Cup, to the American sports fan. And it's not a soccer nation, in my opinion, but it's a winning nation. It's an event nation. And no, it's a party nation. We know when something's a big deal, especially when we're in it, because we're good and we're going to the knockout round. And these are going to be big, big matches. I'll be honest with you. This is my top priority in sports now. Right now, on June 21st, if I could only watch one game this next week, I'm picking USA. And how about this? And I know who they're playing. I don't want to pronounce it, whatever. But that's when you know you're a mega sports fan. When you don't even care who they play. You're going to see your team. That's who you're supporting. You don't give a rip who the opponent is. If you ask somebody, hey, you want to go to the game? I don't know. Depends. Who are they playing? Eh. Okay, fine. You need the event. You know, I will watch my team play Turkey. But to be honest, that's my top priority. I'm more excited to watch that than a Seattle Mariners baseball game. And yes, I'm probably the only person listening or talking on this radio station right now, all 300 plus affiliates, that's a Seattle Mariner fan. Shout out to everybody in the Northwest. But yeah, I'm more into this soccer team now than I am, you know, going home every night, turning the M's on. I'm in. But when it goes and it's out of my face, when the breakfast in bed no longer happens because she's sick of me and she left, I'm not going to go find that breakfast. No. But if you give it to me in bed, breakfast in bed, I'm going to eat it every day, man. And that's where we are with this World Cup. It is on a silver platter in our country. We're good. In a month where the NFL doesn't exist every 4 years, We're getting all the boxes checked. 310-840-4910. I'm Johnny Ballgame. We'll get right back to these calls. Give us a quick one. 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
1: Happy Father's Day. 310-840-4910. If you want to get in on this, the number to call on Westwood One Sports Night. And we got a lot of folks want to chime in. We'll give them the opportunity to do that. Father's Day coming to an end here shortly, depending where you are listening from. Westwood One, appreciate all the ways to listen to Westwood One. But let's get back to these calls, and we're going to start in South Bend, Indiana. How about Anthony in South Bend? You're up first, Anthony. What you got?
2: Hey, Johnny Ballgame. How are you?
1: Excellent, brother. Thank you, sir.
2: So, a few things. With the World Cup theme, I have played soccer since I was 8. I actually became an international referee. I coach. My kids play. As you correctly identified, it's the world's game. And that's another difference where you're saying, well, are people going to pay attention to MLS? Most soccer fans that I know, they also follow European leagues and South American leagues. And so they're tuning in every weekend, whether it be on Peacock or Paramount or whatever streaming service, and they're watching these leagues that are going on throughout the world. So when the World Cup ends, it does not end for maybe the international game for 4 years, but then in 2 years, there's the European Championships and also the South America, the Copa America, as you said.
1: I get that, yeah. I don't think I'm going to stick around after that, Anthony. Anything else real quick?
2: Well, no, I mean, that's, you know, obviously you could give that a try. The other thing I just wanted to give is my dad grew up baseball, basketball, football, and I took him to a soccer match, and he had never seen one in person, and he was amazed by the running off the ball. He picked that up, you know, from a basketball background and saying, wow, these guys are, you know, moving without the ball, and this is how they get open. And he got a much greater appreciation by watching it live.
1: Well said. Anthony in South Bend, appreciate the call. Good stuff. Yeah, my soccer nerdy friends, too, yeah, they're waking up super early on weekends watching the English Premier League. What's going on now in this country is not going to take, in my opinion, the American sports fan there. Now, but you can hook it up for a month every 4 years if, like I detailed, the silver platter that this thing has been on for us. It's great. I'll eat the breakfast if it's good and you put it in front of me every morning. But once it's not in front of me, don't expect me to get out of bed and go find it somewhere else. How about Nolan in Highland Park? Nolan, what you got? You're live with Johnny Ballgame.
3: Hi, Johnny. I just wanted to share my favorite experience with my dad at a sporting event. So first in 2021, when the White Sox were actually good, we played the Astros in the ALDS. I remember sitting in the back of the stadium yelling FL Tuve, and it was our first playoff win since 2008. And also, we sat courtside at a Bucks game once, and we saw the Wizards hit the game-winning shot, and we almost saw Giannis hit a buzzer beater.
1: Nice. Good stuff. Appreciate that. The Wizards actually won a game. Well done, Nolan. That must have been an epic memory with your dad. That happens, what, like, I don't know, 14 times every several months? Good stuff. San Diego. Joel, San Diego, you're next up. Happy Father's Day, Joel. What you got?
4: Johnny Ballgame, it's great to hear from you. I listened to you a lot. You're one of the best.
1: Thanks.
4: It's the first time I called. First of all, this
1: Thanks,
4: is
1: brother.
4: Good therapy. That's the reason I'm calling. It's good therapy. I'm going to give you, if you allow me, I'd like to give two things that happened with my father that I went to. The first thing, in San Diego, they had a sports show, and I did an impersonation of Howard Cosell on the radio. So I won tickets in 1996 for a Laker game at the Forum against the Utah Jazz. That was the year the Bulls won 72 games. So we drove up from San Diego to L.A. at the Forum. My dad, first Laker game, he's a huge Laker fan and Ram fan, and he met Chick Hearn. So he was so happy he met Chick Hearn. He loves Chick Hearn. And he's also a diehard L.A. Ram fan. Every year the Rams are going to win the Super Bowl, according to him. Well, I went to a show in Anaheim, and Vince Ferragamo happened to be at the show. So I told Vince that my dad's a huge fan of the Rams. He's glad you took him to the Super Bowl. Man, you'd make his day if you called him up. And so he took down the phone number of my father. I was still in Anaheim. I came back, and he said, hey, were you playing games on the phone? Because some guy named Vince Ferragamo was calling, and he was talking to me. They go, no, that was the real Vince Ferragamo. So he talked to him, and then a couple years later, I met Roman Gabriel, okay? And he liked Roman Gabriel, so I got Roman Gabriel to call my father up, and I was home, and he's on the phone talking to Roman Gabriel, and then he stops the conversation, go, okay, I got to go mow the lawn. I'll see you later. He cut off the conversation. You're talking to a celebrity. My dad was kind of funny. He lost both of his legs to diabetes, but I miss him. He died in 2005, and my dad was a good man, so I appreciate you giving me this forum to express my love for my dad.
1: Great call, Joel. Appreciate you calling the Johnny ballgame on Westwood One. Appreciate that that you listen as well. And Vince Ferragamo, 79 Rams, the first 9-7 team to get to a Super Bowl, the first 9-7 team to win a Super Bowl. Eli, Mario Manningham, where are you at? All right, let's get to Boston. We hear from Jim often. He always has great stuff. He brings it up in Boston. Jim, welcome back. Johnny Ballgame, Westwood One. What you got for us tonight, Jim?
5: Hey, Johnny, how you doing? This is never called in before. First time caller, brother. I want to set the scene. 1984, game five at the Boston Garden. I graduated the eighth grade, went to the game with my father. I talked my mother out of the game. Ugh. Game seven, I went all in green. I was in a suit in game five. And then one other time with my dad, I think the best thing that he went to was Bill Russell night at the Garden.
1: Oh,
5: great
1: God.
5: Time.
1: Yes.
5: Great
1: yes.
5: times. You know, I was, as a kid, nothing can touch the 84 Celtics. And I mean, everybody says 86, but
1: 86 Celtics 84, probably could, but you're right. 84 was bitching too.
5: But for me, 84 holds a special place in my heart. Of my last season, my parents had their season tickets.
1: Wow. Jim, thanks for the call. Another Jim in Boston. We got two of yous now. Appreciate the call. Look, if I could hop in the DeLorean and get to any American sporting event ever, and I had a list, or I had my own personal combine, where I'm thinking about all these potential games that I'm hopping in the DeLorean to go see. First off, I've done this exercise before. For me, I think number one would be, what is it, April 12th, 1947, the Jackie Robinson game, the breaking the color barrier. If I could hop in the DeLorean and go sit in a ballpark, because I would have wanted to see what that was. But very close on that list. Get me to the Boston Garden in the mid-80s in the finals against the Lakers. Cigarette smoke, sweat. I need it. I've studied. I love the NBA. We all do, but I know the NBA very, very well in the '80s series and all that great stuff, dude. Yeah, that would have been awesome. That guy grew up, and that was his home arena. Think about that. I mean, Benny Boy Strober goes to the Verizon Center. Womp womp womp. Right. I mean, that dude grew up going to the Boston Garden or the Garden. You know, I grew up going to the Key Arena. Seattle Center Coliseum, watching the Sonics. Would have loved. Again, I never went to the Boston Garden. Give me the DeLorean for like a weekend, and I'm taking that sucker back to see Bird and those guys live. Give me the 86 Celtics, though. I want the Walton factor, man. I need the Bird-Bill Walton passing together. Oh, beautiful basketball. How about Stockton, California? We got Bolt on the line in Stockton. Hey, Bolt, you're live with Johnny Ballgame. What you got?
6: Hey, Johnny Ballgame, nice to talk to you. Do you remember ABC's Wild World of Sports with Howard Cosell?
1: To bring you the constant variety in sports. Yeah, I remember it.
6: 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And this was back in the day where there wasn't pay-per-view and you had Larry Holmes and Muhammad Ali and people fighting.
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1: It was just awesome.
2: So true. Thanks for the call there, Bolt in Stockton. Yeah, I mean, that's you guys, like Muhammad Ali fights were on ABC Wide World of Sports. There's, what, five channels then? In ABC Wide World of Sports, yeah, you just tuned in. That is not silver platter. That is not what soccer is now. Folks tuned into that show to watch, seriously, like O.J. Simpson play Johnny Bench in tennis. I'm serious. I don't know if that exactly, but that's what other factor of ABC. Keith Jackson called that. Yeah, it was huge. And that's what we had as sports fans then. 310-840-4910. What a smooth, quick beginning. 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Tuesday NBA Draft. My producer, Benny Boy, over there. He's a Washington, D.C. sports fan. So, yes, he's a Wizards fan. And I'm imagining with the NBA draft, Benny, you want the raw ceiling over the immediate fit for who you're going to take one overall, right? Is there a philosophy here, Benny, when you have the first overall pick in the NBA to not necessarily get the best player, but to get the biggest prospect, if you will, the highest ceiling?
3: I think that's definitely what you're looking for in a sport where five guys are on the floor, one guy can make the entire difference. You're banking on who will be the best player 5 years from now, because that's ultimately what your realistic timeline is probably looking at. If you're picking first overall, you want to realistically be in a championship spot within 3 to 5 years. So I think upside's your play.
2: Benny, I'm going to do an exercise with you. It's kind of on overall picks and what you have in the NBA and the boom or bust factor and play a little exercise there. The NBA draft, guys, on Tuesday, Jeff Goodman had some very interesting things to say earlier on this network with Josh Graham. So we'll get to that a little bit. Just how good is this, or maybe how overrated is this draft? And I also want to ask you this, guys. Is it time that the NBA lifts its rule on eligibility? Guys, the first 10 picks on Tuesday, I think, are all going to be freshmen. That's never happened. Does this mean, like, really, what are we doing making these guys go to college 1 year? Should we just let them go? It's not a college rule, guys. It's an NBA rule. They don't let you until 1 year removed from what would have been your graduating class. Maybe it's the time, the NBA, forget about that rule anymore. If they're ready, let them go. And if they're not, hey, you can make a really good living playing college basketball for four, might turn into five full years. Really good living. I would say this, let them go out of high school. But if they go to college, what if you made them stay just 2 years? Just two. Utah, give me two. Two meatball subs. Utah, give me two. Like, what if? I mean, it's not like you can't play the card. Oh, I need to feed my family. Yeah, well, you make money playing college basketball now, too. And you got to give them 2 years. Think how much that would change. And would you like that? Do you like that? I'm Johnny Ballgame on Westwood One Sports Night. I'm going to turn it around all night long. See you in a second.
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17: Nice call on the Tom Petty All Night Long edition Sunday nights. I'm your guy, Johnny Ballgame, Westwood 1, 310-840-4910. Yesterday, shout out to all the fathers. Hopefully they had a wonderful Father's Day, depending where you're listening. Appreciate you guys for calling in and sharing those stories. That was a lot of fun. Cool exercise. Year 24. And I haven't really put this into perspective because I was thinking about this when I'm looking at the NBA draft. And yeah, the first 10 picks are all freshmen, mainly, most likely. Does that say anything to you about maybe the state of college basketball or the NBA? And could anything be done better? Or is the system kind of working? Send them to college 1 year. That's fine. It still does a lot in their growth, maturity, and that's going to be better than just letting the kids who would be top 10 picks coming out of high school anyway, just like Cousin Eddie said to Snot when he jumped on Griswold's leg. Best thing to do, just let him finish. Let him go, Clark. Just let him go. You know, just let him go from high school to the league and let them develop them on their own dime and time. But I'm thinking about it and going, okay, this is going to be weird, but every single player taken in the top 10 of the draft, every single one of them wasn't even born yet when LeBron James faced the Sacramento Kings in October in 2003. They weren't even born yet. Year 24. Four. Love him or hate him, holy shnikes, right? And this isn't Larry Holmes fighting Mike Tyson in 1988, getting his ass kicked because he needed the money. This isn't that. You know, Peyton Lodge, our board operator, son of Roger. Were you alive when LeBron made his NBA debut?
18: I was born in 04.
17: No, you weren't, dude. You were born during his rookie year. Right on that. Yeah. I mean, this is unprecedented at this level. And I think it's different with Tom Brady. I mean, I say this, football, in my opinion, for quarterback play, it's more of a mental exercise than it is a physical one. But you need, obviously, all the physical traits. You need them. But you're also not moving the way a basketball player is moving. And Tom Brady didn't make year 24. Year 24. I mean, Kareem played forever, right? Played 20 years. I know, 4 years of college, though. Don't forget that. LeBron did not go to college because he didn't need to. And I'm really glad he didn't have to. For those, again, just let him finish. Just let him go, Clark. Just let him go. And luckily, LeBron, at that point, they were able to just go. 310-840-4910. But I was just thinking about that. The league is just a bunch of kids now, and that's fine. Cool. The league was grown men 30, 40 years ago, and that was cool, too. It's different. You know, most players in this league are under 30. And back in the day, the All-Stars were all over 30. It's weird how it flipped. But it really quickly turned into a kid's game, young man's game. I should say young man's game with the NBA. And we got the draft on Tuesday. And these guys coming in, it's just LeBron must listen to some of the locker room talk on the bus, on the plane, and just think like, dang, man, Because think about this. LeBron has two kids, two, that are older than like everybody in the first round of the NBA draft this year. They're younger than his kids. And I don't know if we're fully going to appreciate this. I get it. People got real sick of LeBron, the flopping, the political stances. I mean, but he was in the finals every year for a decade. He was his own dynasty. It didn't matter what jersey he was wearing. I just call it the LeBron dynasty. Whatever team he went to followed his dynasty. He didn't go to their dynasty. They followed him. Didn't matter what team he was on. I fully believe LeBron could have went to just about any team in the league in his prime in the East and probably got to the finals. I said that about Magic Johnson, too, back in the day. I felt like Magic in his prime, you could have put Magic on any team in the NBA, and they'd probably be in the finals. He just made everybody that much better around him. You old school guys, you remember that? He would have. But no one, not Magic, of course, and we know why, Bird, whatever. I mean, no one. Year 24, he's never in 23 years, averaged less than 20 points. Last year, he was 20.9. Is this the year? Even if, I mean, are you kidding me? This would be a career year for probably 80% of the players in the NBA last year. 21 points, 6 rebounds, 7 assists. Got to shoot better downtown, though, LeBron. That was the worst he's been since he was a rookie, shooting the three. 31% for Bron. Not get that up. But yeah, year 24. And I'm thinking, like, well, where do I want to see this? I'm done with him with the Lakers, man. I want them to do their own thing, and I want LeBron to go somewhere else. I don't know if it's, hey, team up with the Dubs and let's have the old man circuit and try to crack these whippersnappers in the head and come playoff time. I mean, I'd sign up for that. That'd be cool, sure. Is it back to Cleveland? And we just saw them go to the Eastern Conference Finals without him. You bring LeBron on that? Probably be there. I don't know where he goes. No idea. Maybe he goes to the Washington Wizards. So Benny Boy Strober can cover him every night. You'd like that, Benny. Would you take LeBron right now on the Wizards? Hell yes, right?
19: I got floated around a little bit, actually, recently. It's really hard to say no to it, is the way I'd put it.
17: Yeah, right? I mean, it's going to be 42, year 24, and he's still really good. Playing it much, you know, certainly an all-star level still. I remember Kareem's last year, 88, 89, and he played almost every game. I'll give him that. The captain. He played like 70 games his final year, but he was down to like 20 minutes. He was down to 10 points. I mean, he was holding on. Michael Thompson, Clay's dad, kind of turned into the primary center of the team that year. If you guys remember, kind of the end of Showtime when Kareem kind of, you know, he wasn't the captain anymore. LeBron's never had a twilight. He's never been a has been. He's a never been. He's been the same guy just about, and probably if he had to last year, average more points, he would have. He's playing with the biggest ball hog in basketball. And at this point, he's Danny Glover in Lethal Weapon, right? I'm too old for this. And that's probably where he is. But year 24. Is this going to happen? Were there science, evolution, nutrition, diet? I mean, LeBron has calculated most likely every single thing that's went into his body in the most cases. And the crazy thing, too, think about this, year 24. One time in his career, one time he got hurt and missed like the second half of a season. And it's almost like they were, I can't remember, were they even in contention? I think they were, but he's held up. He hasn't had that catastrophic injury. Because he's the greatest physical specimen, maybe him and Bo Jackson, that I've ever seen. Year 24. So Benny Boy says, if you got the number one pick in the draft, you take the raw ceiling. You have the number one pick, you're going to take the player that you think could be the have the highest mountain, biggest apex, even though you know it could be a risk, whereas there's other players that you think have a better chance to be really, really, really good. But you look at that ceiling and you don't say, well, what do you do? I want to get your opinion on that. 310-840-4910. Let's start it off this hour. Mr. Positive out in Michigan. Mr. Positive, you better bring it tonight, man.
20: Johnny ball game, boom, shakalaka. Hey, real quick, I was going to talk about my father. Real quick, Father's Day, the greatest memory that I had, many of them, is watching a wide world of sports, Muhammad Ali boxing, and we would get into deep discussions and arguments, and always wanted to make my dad proud, and it's just something that makes me cry. And you never want to, ladies and gentlemen, besmirch your last name. Always make your mom and dad proud. And when it comes to basketball, I love what you're saying, Johnny Ballgame. LeBron is the GOAT. You are right. He is a physical specimen. He's like Brady. Goes to bed at 8 o'clock at night. Watches what he eats. Works out. Spends $1 million on his body. Oh, my God, Johnny Ballgame. You are spot on. Everybody, go for your dreams.
17: First off, I didn't say he was the GOAT. I didn't. I'm not certain he is or isn't, and we're not going there tonight. But he's up there. He's seen things with the basket, done things with the basketball that I've never seen anybody else do. So did Jordan. So did Bird. So did Magic. So did Shaq. Right? Throw in some Kobe, sure. When they do things that no one else on the planet does, that's what sticks out to me. This is going to be an interesting call tonight. Let's get to inner city Detroit. How about them Southsiders? Will Venable, Manager of the Year, AL, Chicago White Sox. Super Racide. You're on the line, Super. What you got?
21: Thank you. Thank you. Thank you, Johnny. I appreciate you. Hey, man, you know what they tell me? They say I may be one of the greatest of all time. It's showtime. Thanks, John. I appreciate you. Check this out, bro. My peoples is number one with me, which is Magic Johnson and LeBron. We're talking about Batman and Superman, Superman and Batman. So here's the thing, bro. LeBron will not stop until he gets 6 rings. First of all, let's get the 5th one out the way because Magic Johnson recruited him over to the Lakers. How many rings does Magic have? 5. So that means LeBron has to duplicate that. LeBron has to get that 5th ring. But guess what? Rob Pelinka is a freaking joke as a GM. Somebody call Jeannie Buss and tell her, get Magic Johnson back over there ASAP. Because when Magic Johnson was over there, that's when they won their ring. After Magic left, this buffoon called, what's his name? I can't even remember his name now. This guy who Magic Johnson was supposedly teaching the ropes to thought he can do it better than Magic Johnson, and he didn't. So if you bring Magic Johnson back over there, and you're going to love this one. Watch this, Johnny. Get Pat Riley there, too. So you would have Magic and Pat Riley as executives in the front office. If it don't work at the Lakers, you could have Magic and Pat Riley over at Miami and then bring LeBron over there with KD. So this is what I'm saying to you, brother. The possibilities are endless. LeBron is not going to stop. I believe he can go another 6 years. He wants that 6. He wants 6 rings. Now, if he has to come off the bench and be ready for the playoffs, he's going to do that. Why not? My thing is this. If Tom Brady can go to 45, LeBron can go to 45 or 46 or 47. It's all about your conditioning, and it's all about your amount of time the amount of time that you play during the regular season. So he cuts back on his time in the regular season and be fresh and ready in the playoffs with the right executives around him, Magic Johnson, Pat Riley, over at the Lakers or over at Miami. It's going to happen, bro. But Jeannie Buss, she had to come to the realization, you were wrong to let Magic Johnson walk away. You need to bring him back and give him part ownership in the Lakers as well, some type of ownership. Magic Johnson is one of the greatest of all time, and everywhere he goes, he wins. Duh, Jeannie Buss, you better recognize and get Pat Riley over there. Or to the Miami Heat, Magic Johnson and Pat Riley go with LeBron James and KD and Curry. Come on, man. It's showtime.
17: Let me get in on this. Thank you for the call, Super Rasidé. LeBron can't go six more years, and I no way he wants to. But two, three, maybe. And I was asking myself this, too. I was driving on the freeway earlier today. Is it about another ring for LeBron? If not, what is it about to come back? What does he want? I mean, I'm sure a ring is cool, but it's not like he's Dan Marino. He has four. He's good. He is who he is. I don't think another ring puts him in another conversation. Look, Jordan guy and the defender of the Jordan throne is never going to give it to LeBron. It's never going to happen. Because especially if LeBron does win another ring, he can't be the best player on his team, guys. LeBron, at this point, can't take a team on his own to the finals like we saw multiple times. No, he needs to find the right spot and not lead the team in scoring, like Super Rasidé was saying there. Here's the other thing, guy. Dude, Pat Riley is 81. Like, does he want to run the Lakers again? Oh, yeah, and Jeannie Buss, she's going to give Magic part of the team, whoever the owner is? No! I'm not going to give him ownership. Magic already owns everything. Yeah, I don't think Pat Riley at 81 is looking for a career move. Although he's as good as they come. I love Pat Riley. I think he's one of the rock star coaches in American sports history. Total badass. He was perfect for Showtime. Perfect, man. 310-840-4910. I am Johnny Ballgame, under the radar quarterback. Who's won? Not getting any pub. Why not? What's going on? 310-840-4910. Johnny Ballgame. Westwood One Sports Night. 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
16: The U.S. men's national team is 2-0 for the first time since 1930. 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Westwood One Sports.
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17: 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We're putting it on a silver platter for us, and it is pretty cool. Yeah. 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Throw them in. We're having fun. Probably my favorite part of the show so far has been listening to your stories. You know, Father's Day, you know, kind of synonymous, you know, father, son, father, daughter, sports memories. you know, cool things you've done with your dad in sports. It doesn't necessarily have to be on Father's Day, but just thinking of them. I don't have my dad anymore. I'd probably say for me, best sports moment I've had. My dad was a huge boxing fan. So when I was growing up, like middle school, high school, this was like the 80s and 90s of the heavyweight boxing division. Just a badass division. Tyson, Holyfield, Lennox Lewis, George Foreman, right? I mean, they were just their dudes. And Riddick Bowe, I'll keep going. They just all fought each other, and they were badasses. The middleweights were killer there, too, with Oscar De La Hoya, Felix Trinidad, all those guys. And I watched every one of those fights, guys. My dad did pretty well for himself. Grew up in a pretty nice, affluent area. I did. You know, he could buy the fights. It wasn't nothing. And it was fight night at Johnny Ballgame's house because my pop, shout out Diamond Jack, would always buy the fights. And I just remember I was lucky. I saw all those fights. And you guys, my coworkers here, you guys are so young. Boxing has never really existed for you. But back in the day, dude, you'd get like 3, 4, 5 big time title fights a year, usually over the summer. You know, and you'd get, and it was fun, and it was a great element to being a sports fan. Boxing mattered. Hell, there was a time in this country, I don't remember it, but the big three was boxing, baseball, and horse racing. Pretty crazy. What about you, Benny Boy Strober, Mr. DC? I don't know your situation of Father's Day, whatnot, but do you have any moments that you remember in sports that you and your dad, you know, pretty much something that sticks out?
19: Pretty much everything that I do in my life now is because of experiences watching sports with my dad. And it's been a lot of terrible memories in terms of the results on the field, because there hasn't been a ton of great moments in the grand scheme of things, like all over the place DC-wise, but did experience 2 championships in my lifetime, Capitals in 2018, Nationals in 2019. A lot of miserable years as a Redskins fan, but you know, hopefully new ownership and everything turned the corner a year ago. Hopefully they get back to that. And now the Wizards are trying to build things the right way as well. So, yeah, my experience with my dad definitely shaped what I want to do in my career and the way I watch sports now.
17: Isn't that cool? And that's what we have. And your stories, we'll listen to 310-840-4910. Now, our board operator, Peyton Lodge, I'm going to imagine that he has some really good ones because his dad is famous. His dad was the host of one of the most popular reality TV shows of the 90s and early 2000s, the show Blind Date. Roger Lodge. If you're listening, Roger, your son does a hell of a job. Peyton Lodge, son of Roger, our board op here. And Roger Lodge also did a lot of work with the LA Angels, Anaheim Angels, whatever they were called then. Like, he's done a lot of work in broadcasting, and he has a lot of strings he can pull. So I'm going to imagine our board operator, Peyton Lodge, you're a sports fan. Your dad's a huge sports fan and famous. So I'm going to imagine you've had a pretty good little run here, Peyton.
4: Well, I have done a lot of things that I am extremely thankful for, that's for sure. So shout out Dad, who's definitely listening to Westwood One Sports Night here. Yeah, and he still does Angels radio from 3 to 7 weekdays. So he's been with the Halos for a long time. Yep. So, you know, a lot of losses over the years for my Halos, unlike Benny Boy over there, who got to see some championships. The first thing that comes to mind, guys, is probably going to get to see Vladimir Guerrero Sr. be inducted into the Baseball Hall of Fame. And we got to go make the trip to Cooperstown, and we flew on the Angels' private jet. Now, I don't know how the heck that happened. Yeah.
17: No!
4: Yep. Yeah. Yeah. So I'm not sure how the radio guy, you know, gets involved with that and how he scores that, but, and let alone how does the radio guy get to bring his kid? I think that's an even better question. But I was 14 at the time. It was 2018. So that was probably the coolest thing that I've gotten to do with him. And it was, you know, wow. We shared it together. So it was great.
17: Yeah, I mean, Peyton, he's the biggest Angels fan I know. And I know Roger Lodge is kind of synonymous with the Angels, Peyton's dad. It's not just about the blind date and all the other credits that the great Roger Lodge has. You'll see his IMDb page or whatever the case is. But diehard Angels family, the Lodges. And at least you have O2, Peyton. I'm a Mariner fan over here. We've never even been to the World Series. Think about this, the three of us. Like, the only other team that had never been to a World Series outside of the Mariners was Washington/Montreal. Benny Boy gets his title in 19. Now there's just one team. And the Angels, it's not like you got a whole hell of a lot, right, Peyton? You have 2002, which, by the way, sorry you missed it, was one of the great World Series I've ever seen. I think Barry Lamar Bonds, had 5 home runs, maybe 6 in that series. Just Dusty Baker's son on the plate. JT Snow had to grab a kid when he was scoring a run. That was a tremendous series. The at-bat Scott Spezio had. Oh, Peyton, you've probably seen all this stuff.
4: Yeah, I have. And thanks for reminding me it was in 2002, because then I can remind you that I was born in 2004. So I was really glad that I got to not see that.
17: You know, I'm sure you've heard the stories from your pops, man.
4: Of course.
17: I'm sure you have. I love it, man. 310-840-4910, guys. You can get in on this. We'll bring you on the line on Westwood One Sports Night with your boy Johnny Ballgame. Couple of things I wanted to get at. Quarterbacks under the radar. And I got two. And, you know, going back, doing my nerdy research, getting ready for the football season, I just go team by team. And I just try to study everything I can on that team and come up with storylines I want to talk about on this show. And just for just my nerdy life, I really enjoy the NFL. I've been more passionate about the NFL than anything in my life. And that's why I wanted to do this for a living. And pretty sweet, we're doing it. So here's my guy, though. Nobody's talking about Brock Purdy. Nobody. You know, because there's no storyline around him, I guess. Is that why? Like, he doesn't get in the mix of the NFC quarterback shuffle, at least in my circles. The guy's 30-15 as a starter. You guys know how good of a record that is? Winning 2 out of 3 in that league? Really hard. He was 7-2 last year, got hurt. Brock Purdy, if he has the year he had, what, 2-3 years ago, 2023, all of a sudden the Niners, and they're already in the conversation, man. All of a sudden the Niners, great. You want to talk about a value bet? Bet the Niners to win the NFC West. It's probably, what, plus 500? I won money last year betting the Seahawks to win the NFC West, and they were like that team last year. They were okay. They went 10-7, traded Geno and DK, brought in Sam Darnold, this and that, new OC, Clint Kubiak, and nobody had the Hawks winning the division last year. It was Niners or Rams. I think that could be the Niners this season if you get a healthy Brock Purdy. Low interception percentage, too. I mean, he's got, what, 84 teeters, only 37 picks, very efficient. And it's like, maybe I'm at fault, too. Because when I think the Niners, I think Shanahan. Like, I go to the coach as the biggest reason why they are what they are right now. I don't just go to the quarterback. In some franchises, I just go to the quarterback. Some franchises, I go to the coach. And on this one, with Brock Purdy, I go to the coach, and maybe that's unfair to him. He's boring, but Brock Purdy has been paid to join the club of Joe Montana and Steve Young. That's it. Not the club of getting to the Super Bowl and starting one. He's already been there, but winning a Super Bowl. And if you paid attention to the Niners cap, and I don't expect you have, but they have the most cap space in the NFL right now. It's crazy. But they can't spend any of it because they are so screwed over in 2027 and 2028 with the salary cap that there's a weird loophole that if you don't spend the money this year, they have like $75 million in cap space. If they don't spend that, they can roll it over to the next 2 years to give them relief there. And that's what they're doing. Again, if you keep kicking the can down the road, it's going to catch up with you. But I'm not saying it's going to matter. The Niners are built. They're good to go. They know what they're doing. I know they don't draft exceptionally well every year, but dude, don't think the Niners won't matter. And don't expect Brock Purdy. I mean, this guy's got MVP votes before. And it's weird. We don't, at least I don't, associate him like maybe I should. And the other one I wanted to talk about briefly, and I'm thinking about, okay, well, where's Bo Nix, Drake May? I mean, 365 days ago, if I would have told you Drake May's going to start the Super Bowl, Benny Boy Strober would have slapped me. He probably would have told the bosses, like, you got to get rid of the Sunday night guy. Like, he went on national radio and said that the Patriots were going to the Super Bowl. Oh, yeah. And he said that they were going to play the Seahawks. What a moron. Like, true. I wouldn't have said that. But that was the Super Bowl we had. No one had it. So I'm thinking, well, okay, who could that potentially even remotely look like this year? It's an impossible game to play. You can't really pick. But one thing that I think got swept under the rug last year, in the final 2 months of the season, swept under the rug, the team wasn't in contention, things were new, they weren't on national television once. But I'm going to the Big Easy. Tyler Shuck had a really impressive rookie year. And nobody knows nor cares or what. First off, Tyler Shuck went 5-4 as a starter last year for the Saints, who couldn't win without him. Spencer Rattler got his ass kicked. So, yeah, he's winning games. Well, he's a game manager, Johnny. Eh? He's completing 68% of his passes as a rookie who went 5-4. Well, what's efficiency? 10 touchdown passes in 9 starts, 6 interceptions. Way too many picks, but you'll take that interception percentage as a rookie. 327 attempts, 6 picks. That's not that bad. But sure, if you factor that in more games, then you don't want that to be 10, 11, 12 interceptions. And he's got Kellen Moore and Doug Nussmeier teaching him. Their tutelage. Those guys know quarterback play. They're good at this. He had 3 game-winning drives of his 5 wins. Now, the only issue is, when I think they'll fix that line, they put a lot of capital into it. Look at the Saints offensive line. It's all first and second round picks, all of it. But he got sacked 31 times in 9 starts. That's over 3 times a game. That's too many. So it's not perfect. Because if it was, we'd be talking about him going into year 2. Uh-oh. Happy learned how to putt. Uh-oh. Tyler Shuck had a very impressive rookie year. Matter of fact, you look at the last 6, 9, 8 games of the year, the Saints were the best team in that division. But they got their ass kicked with Rattler early on. Tyler Shuck went over 500 as a starter, completing 68% of his passes on a team that wasn't good with a head coach that was a rookie. Guys, in the NFL, we see first-round quarterbacks go to bad teams all the time, and they suck, man. And it's not their fault either. Tyler Shuck, second-rounder, if you don't know his college career, it's crazy. By the way, he'll be 27 next year, and he's a second-year player. Go do the math there. Yeah. So maybe that's part of it. But he had a really good rookie year. And no one's like, watch out. If Tyler Shuck's better next year, okay. They got ETN. They drafted a receiver in the first round to go along with Chris Olave. Stay healthy. Alvin Kamara, a Saints legend, Ring of Honor guy, he's still there. Cam Jordan, like under-the-radar stuff. Pick the Niners to win the NFC West, and yes, pick the Saints to win the NFC South. Tyler Shuck was like, statistically, one of the best quarterbacks, if not the best quarterback in that division, the final nine games. And he was a rookie on a bad team. Guys, that's like tracking down a cephalopoid on foot. Men in Black, nobody does that. I just saw this guy track down a cephalopoid on foot. Tyler Shuck had a lot of obstacles against him last year, and he went 5-4 as a starter with a very high-level completion percentage and pretty good touchdown-to-interception efficiency? No one's talking about that. We'll see. I mean, I know Jackson Dart's awesome, too. Put Jackson Dart's rookie year right next to Tyler Shuck's rookie year. They were both on bad teams, man. And I remember I ripped Kellen Moore in the Saints for passing on Jackson Dart. They did. They passed on Jackson Dart at 10 in that draft of 2025. They could have taken him. Nope. They waited to the 40th pick, and they got Tyler Shuck. And that's work. It's working. 310-840-4910. I'm Johnny Ballgate. Appreciate you guys on Westwood One Sports all night long. 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

0: coach. You're just not seeing it with, man. You're just not seeing it. Maybe why'd they hire him? I don't know. I got a few things to say there. Couple of teams, couple of moves. We'll get back to the NFL, but you're going to hear a lot of NBA on Westwood One Sports over the next 48 hours. The NBA draft is coming right ahead. The coverage here will be spectacular. You'll never hear this much Wizards talk again. You never will. And that's probably good for most of us. Thank you. You know, and we're going to talk about that. You want the raw ceiling. If you're picking first overall, your team, you want the guy who everybody says has the highest ceiling. If it works out, if he exhausts everything, he's going to be an all-time great. Versus, guy's great right now. He'd be an immediate fit, be probably an all-star for us, but might not have that, whatever, ceiling. But he's going to be better, quicker, potentially, than the massive ceiling guy. Lots of stuff to get to. Father's Day stories as well. Let's get to Baltimore. Bert in Baltimore. You got Johnny Ballgame, Bert. What you got?
1: What's up, Ballgame? If I talk fast, can I tie two together?
0: Yeah, go for it, brother.
1: All right, so going back literally almost 100 years, my grandfather was a radio and later TV executive in New York. He actually was the New York Rangers play-by-play guy for 15 years. So awesome. My father grew up extremely well off. He ran into some trouble before I was born, same type of stuff Chauncey Billups and Terry Rozier ran into recently. So when I was a kid, we were really poor. My parents got divorced. He lived in Miami. I was real embarrassed. Long story short, he tells me I go down to visit him summer of 83. Remember that quarterback class?
0: Yep, best ever.
1: So he tells me to wear a tracksuit on the airplane. We're going to see the Miami Dolphins. I'm super pumped, throwing my nicest, you know, 83 sweatsuit. We go to the, turns out it's not a football event. It's a press conference slash brunch where they're rolling out the introduction of Dan Marino. Me, my stepbrother, and my father are in gray sweatsuits. Everyone in the Miami Dolphins suit and tie, including Marino, Shula, the whole nine. I've never been more embarrassed to be his son in my life. That memory sticks out like a sore thumb. Fast forward to 85. Remember the 85 Bears? Only game they lost was Monday night in Miami. Same deal. Fly down. We're going to see the Dolphins. I bring a friend. I'm still embarrassed. We're walking around the Orange Bowl before the game, and Jimmy the Greek walks by.
0: Nice.
1: I'm peeing in my pants. He just looks at my dad. My dad goes, "Hey, Jimmy." Jimmy goes, "Hey, Bert." That moment, I beamed with pride. I'm got goosebumps right now. I've never been more proud to be his son.
0: The man from Steubenville, Ohio, Jimmy the Greek, man.

0: I've done a lot of studying and rabbit holes on Jimmy the Greek and his place in sports and whatnot, and that is a fantastic story. Thank you for the call, Bert in Baltimore. Let's get to Chicago. We're getting with this NBA draft talk heating up. Raphael, the youngster Raphael, wants to get in on this. Raphael, go for it, man. What you got?
1: Hey, John Lund. NBA draft. I get that a lot of people, I mean, in your opinion, who you think is going to be the number one draft? You've probably already said it before.
0: Hey, Raphael, are you whispering because you don't want your parents to hear you right now?
1: No, I don't want to wake people up. Like, I'm in a bedroom with my brother, and he's my little brother. I was like, I don't want
0: to. So you and...

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2: The wildest thing is we all say how great a draft it is. And the wildest thing that I had somebody say was that they think there'll be one all-star to come out of this draft, which I thought was insane. But again, you look at it and you're like, all right, well, Peterson doesn't live up to the expectations. And what if Boozer isn't an all-star, but he's a next-tier guy? And what if AJ, you know, doesn't develop into what we think or he thinks he's going to be? And these guards are good, but are they all-stars? I mean, I kind of went through it. Most years, the average in the top 10, in the top 10 picks since 2000, the average is probably 2.5 all-stars. 2.5 all-stars in the top 10. We think when we look at it, this draft, we're like, man, there could be like 7 all-stars. The most we've ever seen since 2000 that have made at least one all-star team among the top 10 picks is 4.
1: Jeff Goodman earlier today on Westwood One Sports. So, yeah, he's thinking that this could be, don't think you're getting the savior if you're picking 7th. Right? I get it. Well, it's so deep. They're all these freshmen and they all look good. I agree. I like them too. But they're still, it's the NBA draft. There might not be a home run at 8. Now, will there be a home run even at 1 for Washington? I mean, I can go back 10 years and I'm going to with Benny Boy Strober, the producer here, and look at some of these NBA drafts. First overall home runs. I can think of like 5 in my lifetime that were the biggest can't miss ever. Like, you just didn't have to say what if on Tim Duncan. You didn't. You knew he was going to be an all-star year one, and he damn near was. Like, you weren't that confident in LeBron. You saw him play for St. Vincent, St. Mary's. You didn't know. You knew Allen Iverson was going to come into the league and be a handful to defend. You knew it. I'll give another one from my boy Raphael in Chicago. You're probably too young. You don't remember this, sadly. But Derrick Rose was 100% can't miss. Going to come into the NBA and be one of the best point guards in the league shortly. And he was. But they're not all that. Right? For every Derrick Rose, there's a Markelle Fultz. Feels like it. You know, AJ DeBonsa. Are you getting Victor Wembanyama? Or are you getting Anthony Bennett? Or do you hope it's somewhere in between? I'm Johnny Ballgame. This is Westwood One Sports Night. We're going to get back to the draft, World Cup, NFL. Give me that coach. You're just not seeing it, man. Download the Westwood One Sports app. Love ya.
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10: Appreciate you guys. If you want to follow on social, I am at Ballgame_KTIK on X, at Johnny_KTIK on Instagram. Do what you want. Follow if you want. I'm the Sunday night guy here on Westwood One Sports Night. Let's shout out Ben Strober producing and Peyton Lodge running our board from the Westwood One Studios. Here we go. You're staying up late with us. You know, that Raphael call last hour. What'd you think of that, Benny? That was pretty cool, huh?
11: He calls in a lot on Saturday nights where I've worked. He's always a treat to listen to.
10: He does. Yeah, you know what? It's funny. His parents, I don't think they know this. I don't think Raphael's parents know he's laying in bed right now listening to Westwood One Sports, calling in shows. His brother doesn't even know, and he shares a room with him. His parents are going to be like, yeah, it's kind of weird. Like, Raphael has been sleeping in a lot on Mondays. I don't know what's going on. Yeah, Mom and Dad, he's up. He's going. He's listening to sports talk radio, wishing in Chicago he could remember the Derrick Rose era, but he's too young. But that was a can't miss. And in the NBA draft, I mean, before he goes to bed every night, Ben Strober, our producer from D.C., is just praying and begging that A.J. DeBonsa, who I didn't even work out for them. Is that a thing, Ben? Like, but he thinks, you know, he needs to be A.J. DeBonsa for Wizards fans. You know, they need him to be Allen Iverson, Tim Duncan, LeBron, Shaq. Can't miss first overall pick. That's what they need.
11: He visited.
10: Yeah, go for it. Yeah, but he didn't work out. Like,
11: that's what he says. But like, it's a little bit hard. And the one thing I've really learned covering the NBA draft is that it's almost impossible to know what the actual reality is of every situation, because Peterson was claiming that he didn't work out with anybody but the Wizards. But then I saw somebody say they saw Peterson enter the facility in Memphis this last week. And then you have the report now that came out today that Boozer actually met with the Wizards. Nobody really knows what is actually being reported, because it's mostly just agents and the players talking themselves. The teams don't really disclose anything.
10: Okay, because that sounds weird. Like, if that's, I mean, because I was thinking, okay, so that's what they're doing now. Like, I know quarterbacks are never going to work out at the combine. They want to have it customized. They want the silver platter, their workout. The GMs are coming to them, their receivers, their facility, their shot, their assistant coaches, you know, in some cases running the workouts. That's what happens, you know, so I understand that. But it feels like now we're there on the NBA where if you're going to draft me, you're still not even going to come to the facility and give them a workout, and they're going to take you. It's like, nah, everything you need to see is right there. I'm not moving anything until you draft me. It's crazy what goes on, and I hope that isn't the case, but it wouldn't shock me if it is, especially with that sport. But A.J. DeBonsa, you need him to be the best, and I'm going to go through a little list here, Ben Strober. And just go through. This is the first overall pick. I mean, did this change franchises? You know, Minnesota, Carl Anthony Towns. Say yes or no, Benny, when I say it changed the franchise. Cat to Minnesota.
11: No.
10: Ben Simmons to Philly.
11: Good player, but no.
10: Markel Fultz to Philly.
11: Well, we know how that ended.
10: DeAndre Ayton, Phoenix.
11: No.
10: Zion Williamson, Pelicans.
11: No, and it's a real damn shame that it didn't.
10: I mean, Zion Williamson has never played in a playoff game, and he's been in the league since 19, man. Never a playoff game. And look at the money he's made. Not one playoff game. And this is where half the teams make the league. Minnesota, Anthony Edwards.
11: Yes, I would say he has changed franchise there.
10: Detroit, Cade Cunningham.
11: Absolutely, yes.
10: Orlando, Pau Banchero.
11: Don't think it's a big enough sample size yet, but I'm leaning no.
10: I'm leaning yes on Banchero, not just because he's a Seattle guy, but he's been in the league 4 years, Benny Boy, and he's dropping 22-7-5, and all of a sudden they're going to the playoffs with him. He's been to the playoffs the last 3 years, and I consider him the best player on his team. I'm going to lean towards yes. with Paolo Banchero. I think he's off to a great start, and Orlando is loving having him. Now, Victor Wembanyama is an easy-peasy yes, but Zachary Risage, Atlanta, 2 years ago, people were like, well, who is he? Yeah, he was the first overall pick 2 years ago from Spain. And that, I mean, he's averaged 11 points in 2 years. You know, the reason I did this exercise with you, Benny, because, man, if you were worried before, I mean, dude, this is like almost less than 50% that A.J. DeBonsa is going to come and be certainly not a LeBron, but would you take a Dwight Howard? Yes. You'd take a Yao Ming, but you don't want a Greg Oden. You don't want an Andrew Bogut, or how about it? Oh, forget Bogut. He was at least maybe serviceable. Andre Bargnani. Remember that dude? Like, it's almost more than 50%. And this is even the NBA, where it's like you would think would be easier to find, especially if you're picking first. You know, it's not like football where, well, we need this position and the best player plays that position, so we don't really need to take him. There's a lot more moving and shaking. In basketball, it's okay. Typically, first overall pick, who's potentially the biggest badass in this draft? Who potentially is going to be one of the biggest badasses in the league? And potentially, look, you're looking at most likely a miss. I mean, Benny, I'll just, if I had to take the bet right now, I'll say DeBonsa, he busts. The Wizards are still the Wizards in 4 years. It's not going to work. It usually doesn't work. I think you're more aligned with that than you are, oh, Benny, your problems are all solved, man. Once DeBonsa gets there, give him a couple years, you're going to be winning playoff series. Oh, it's going to be the best thing ever. It's going to be the best thing ever since, what, Caron Butler, Gilbert Arenas, and Anton Jameson all averaged 20 points on a team and gave a good series to a young LeBron team back in the day, and then that team just evaporated, not really here nor there, but It's a very dicey situation, Benny. Hopefully you get your Anthony Edwards, right? You get your Cade Cunningham. Wemby, that's too much to ask. But maybe a Banchero? I mean, if you could have Paolo Banchero's first 4 years with A.J. DeBonsa, Benny, are you signing off on that right now?
11: I mean, probably. They'd be a consistent playoff team.
10: God, listen to Benny. He's not even full go on it because he's thinking, I want DeBonsa to be better than Paolo Banchero. Yeah, I don't know. I want more than that. Like, dang. Yeah, and maybe you'll get that, Benny. But I'm not saying I hope it's not a Ben Simmons, Markel Fultz type of situation. I don't even think I said Anthony Bennett. Or Andrew Wiggins, who are other guys. And then how about this? Anthony Davis, mega hit. Kyrie Irving, I thought was a pretty good hit. But yeah, half of them, more than half of them, for some reason, aren't. And a lot of times you go to a bad team, Benny, in a bad situation, you just get in a rut. Like, I think that's kind of where Zion is, outside of Zion's own problems seeming to get in the way. But at the same token, and this is a big Sir Mix-a-Lot baby got sat back sized, but it doesn't matter. I know you're going to be bad. You need him to come in and erase all the problems. Anthony Edwards did it in Minnesota. Cade Cunningham's doing it in Detroit, right? Wemby, it was in the finals, what, year three? So, yeah. Year two, year three for Wemby, year three. Into the finals. I mean, yeah. 310-840-4910. Get in on this. I'm Johnny Ballgame on Westwood One Sports. I'm not seeing it with a couple of these head coaches. And tell me I'm wrong on this. I'd love to hear that. Because some coaches, they get jobs, they get recycled. And you're like, yeah, okay, probably saw that one coming. Do you have that coach? Is he coaching your team? Sometimes you'll be like, so underwhelmed with a coaching hire and it ends up being the best thing ever. Or you end up being even more underwhelmed than you were. 310-840-4910. But it's crazy, you would think. In the NBA, in the NFL, the two drafts that I think get the most pub in this country, even the first overall pick, guys, doesn't hit 50% of the time. And then all these teams, all they do is tank and tank and tank to get a guy who is a coin flip at best. And a lot of those guys, like I said, franchise changers, because that's what you want the first overall pick to be. But even if it's not a franchise changer, like in some cases, you're not even getting quality. Like Karl Anthony Towns, quality, right? I mean, I don't look at him and say, oh, that's the number one overall pick. You did 10 years ago. But it was a quality pick. He's had a very nice career. Just won a title as the Knicks, what? Second, third, fourth best player, whatever. But he's made, what? Multiple All-Star games. Five? Six? Cat? Yeah. Six-time All-Star. But I don't think he's a franchise changer. If he was, Minnesota wouldn't have got rid of his ass. But he's a quality player. Like, you'd almost sign off on that, Benny. If I could give you Karl Anthony Towns, you get his career for 11 years, Benny. Are you taking it? Or you want A.J. DeBonsa and you'll risk the bust?
11: That'd be more than satisfactory, because I think one thing in the conversation here about the Wizards is they've hit this first overall pick, or getting the first overall pick, at a good time in their rebuild, because they didn't have a lot of lottery luck beforehand. So they have drafted and developed talent that they have found elsewhere. They've hit pretty well, I'd say, late in the first round of a couple of these drafts via trade, where they've actually acquired more first round picks. So now that they kind of have this foundation that they've built here, you hope that this number one overall pick can be the cornerstone guy to kind of make everything make complete sense. But I think they've laid a strong enough foundation that you don't have to bank on A.J. DeBonsa or Darren Peterson being the best player in the league. Obviously, if you want to be a true championship contending team, yeah, like DeBonsa would have to probably become eventually a top 10 player in the league. I think you need that to win a championship in the NBA. But I don't think the ceiling or the floor of the team is never being a playoff team if he doesn't become that.
10: Good stuff, Ben. God, they got to get you on DC Sports Radio a little more often there. Good analysis on the Wizards, bro.
11: Appreciate it. I'm on their the draft show on Tuesday.
10: Oh, you're doing Wizards coverage on Tuesday?
11: Yeah, I'm doing the draft show during the draft, 7-11 p.m.
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10: All right, Benny boy. Look, that draft coverage. Let's get to Santa Cruz. Appreciate that. Steph, in Santa Cruz, you're up with Johnny Ballgame on Westwood One. What you got?
12: Hey, Johnny Ballgame. Yeah, he took the swag out of me. He basically what I was going to say, he just ripped it out of me. You got to give that team a chance to rebuild. AJ will be a great player, but would they actually put a team together? That's the big question.
10: Okay. Are you confident they will? Like Benny over there is like, hey, man, the pieces are getting put in place.
12: It's a 50-50. I'll say yeah. It's not like a yeah exclamation point, but I mean, that's a good foundation right there, AJ.
10: Appreciate the call. Good stuff. Appreciate the call. I don't like on this draft, I don't know who the best player is going to be. You know, I guess you would think, is it AJ DeBonsa? Okay. I would bet that it's not, because we don't know. We'll see what happens. You know, where's the Danny Ainge trading from 1 to 3 to let Tatum fall? Because he knew, Tatum didn't have the ceiling. We can't take Jason Tatum first overall because Markel Fultz. No, Ben Simmons, they're the ceiling guys. Okay. Miami, Florida. Daryl in Miami is on Westwood One Sports Night. Daryl, what do you know? What do you say?
13: What's going on, JB, man? Listen, man, I'm just really frustrated down here in Miami. You know, man, we set up the deal. We offer Ware for Giannis. We offer James Harden. We offer Tyler Hero. And these people in Milwaukee still playing with us, man. This deal should have been done, bruh. I'm, like, really frustrated with these people. A 13th round draft choice. The deal should have been done. Tomorrow, Monday, the draft is Tuesday, man. What's going on with Milwaukee? They like the worst team in the world to try to trade for Giannis for. 31 years old, man, and they trying to break the house. We offered the best deal, and they still playing games with us. I'm just highly upset about this. You know what I'm saying?
10: What's the deal? What's the deal exactly that you think is can't miss in Milwaukee? What are you doing here? What's the deal?
13: Well, personally, man, what I'm thinking is they can't get nothing better than what we sending at them. So it's got to be that they still out there trying to lurk in the water looking for something. They looking for somebody to throw them a bone, and they know ain't nobody going to do better than what we doing, bruh.
10: Daryl, I'll say this. Tyler Hero in the 13th overall pick, you're bringing a butter knife to a machete fight. I don't think that's enough. I'm Milwaukee. I need more.
13: We throwing in Ware and James Harden, man. We giving them too much, if you ask me.
10: Okay, you throw Ware, those guys in. More interested.
13: You're getting Harden. You're getting Tyler Hero. And you're getting a 13-round draft choice. Come on, man. Boston came up out of nowhere with Jaylen Brown. And I think probably 29 and 31 draft pick. And we giving you a draft pick on Tuesday of 13. We giving you Ware is going to be a decent player in this league, man. I'm telling you, he's just young. You know what I'm saying? I really don't want to give up Ware. We also throwing in Tyler Hero with Jaime Jaquez. Come on, man. Ain't nobody going to do better than that. This deal should have been done. But like I said, the Milwaukee Bucks is like the worst franchise in the world to trade up for Giannis for. They terrible, man. They terrible at this.
10: Appreciate the call. Passionate Miami Heat fan. He wants some of this, man. Appreciate you. Good stuff. Westwood One Sports Night. Where else are we headed on Westwood One? Let's get to Big D. Tony in Dallas. I think we're shifting to NFL, maybe NBA. Tony, where are we headed, bud?
14: Hey, Johnny. Thanks for taking my call again. I always love to hear you on Sunday.
10: Thanks, bro.
14: An NBA question, and then I'll give you my coach. And then I'll shut up and listen. My question, you make a lot of sense on the history of number one overall picks. So my question is, if you were an NBA GM and you own the number one overall pick, based on the history you shared, would you be wanting to trade that for more draft picks, build a better team, instead of banking on that number one overall pick? And then my NFL coach, I'm just not seeing, and I grew up in Wisconsin, I'm not seeing Mike McCarthy in Pittsburgh. I'm just not. I know it's a great story reuniting with Aaron Rodgers, but. Any type team that won the Super Bowl, and I think they started off really, really slow that year and came in as the number 7 seed, whatever.
10: Green Bay was the Green Bay was the 6th seed.
14: Dallas. Okay, no playoff success in Dallas, and Pittsburgh has got such a great history, just awesome NFL history, and I'm just not seeing Mike McCarthy in Pittsburgh. Thanks for taking my call, brother.
10: Thank you, brother Tony. Good stuff. I'm with you on Mike McCarthy. I think the Steelers will be under 500 this year. But I'm saying that the last few years, and Mike Tomlin always proves me wrong, just barely. But I don't like that hire either. And I think I can beat that of just, I'm not sold on this hire. And if I'm a fan of this team, you better hope I'm wrong. But I think the same thing about Pittsburgh. To me, that was a very underwhelming hire. And to be honest, that just felt like, I mean, it didn't happen in Dallas. It happened one time in Green Bay when they backed into the playoffs as the sixth seed, and they went on the road every single week, 2010, masterful. I love that Packer team. I love that run. It was beautiful. That was Mike McCarthy's one Super Bowl. The next year, what happened? Oh, yeah, they went 15-1, owned the whole league. Oh, yeah, what happened? They lost in the divisional round. Eli Manning, Hail Mary at halftime. 15-1, 15-done. Can't do that when you're 15-1. Ask Lion fan. A couple of years ago, they were 15-2. Got beat by the damn Commanders in the divisional round. 1-done. Have not really ever recovered from that. And now I don't know where the hell Detroit's going. 310-840-4910. I love it. God, we are flying by on this kind of Father's Day edition. Still taking calls on that too. Give me the best sports experience you ever had with your dad. I'm Johnny Ballgame. Download the Westwood One Sports app.
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10: You know, I will instigate, and I love sports radio when callers kind of get into it. And, you know, we took a call last segment. Daryl in Miami was fed up with the Bucks. Like, what more do we have to offer you? This is the greatest deal you've ever had in your life. You're an idiot for not taking it. Yeah, we'll talk about that more. I didn't agree with Daryl. I don't think it's enough if you're trying to get Giannis. But we have other callers that you know, Danny in Louisville. Danny in Louisville was taken aback at that caller, Daryl, and he had to call in and comment on it. And I think he's pretty fired up. Danny, Louisville, what do you have, man? Why did that piss you off?
26: I mean, not piss you. I just think it's funny because, like, Brown is worth hero wear in the 13th pick in his own self from the Celtics. Like, you had him. Like, that, he's worth all three of those, and, you know, by himself. And it's just thrown on the late round pick. I mean, that's still not enough, I don't think, in the Celtics with that package. I mean, I feel like you're going to have to at least start with the package that, like, Minnesota had to give up for, you know, getting, like, five first round or five picks just to get a defensive player, you know?
10: Yeah.
26: So Danny, you're going to have to start with that package.
10: So what you're saying is, like, hey, Boston is offering Jaylen Brown and whatever else, and if you're going to compare Jaylen Brown – to Tyler Hero, you're going to get the hell out of my face. Like, are you kind of saying they're like, look, if Giannis is going anywhere, he's going to Boston because Milwaukee should be more interested in Jaylen Brown and whatever he comes with than the package that Daryl and Miami put together?
26: Yeah, I mean, 100%. Brown's a way better player. I mean, there's Miami doesn't have a player that even compares to Brown, you know? I mean, I think Miami's going to have to, like, sweeten the deal with, like, everyone in the city is going to have to give up their firstborn son.
10: Yeah, I don't think you're going to have Bam and Giannis together. I think if you want Giannis, I need Bam if I'm Milwaukee, and I don't even know if I want Bam, dude, like, for Giannis. This is Milwaukee. You know, this is having Lou Alcindor again, and you lose Oscar Robertson, and all of a sudden Lou Alcindor, Kareem, says, I can't play here anymore. And they worked out that deal with the Lakers, and they got some decent pieces. But I think over time, the Bucks didn't probably get Kareem value, and not that the same people are making the decisions, but I mean, you want to make sure this is a hit. Like, I'll ask you this, and thanks for the call there, Danny. I appreciate you commenting. I'm going to get back to Ben, our producer. His Wizards are picking first. And Daryl did say something in that call from Miami that did interest me. And he's right. Rarely. Does the team that wins the NBA lottery look to move the pick? Rarely. Ben, straight up, Giannis for the first overall pick. He's 31. You know it. You get it. Would you sign off on trading that number one overall pick right now, Benny, and you get 31, 32-year-old Giannis? Are you making that move? Because if I'm a Bucks fan, dude, I think I would do that. If I could get a number one, maybe I could try to get a little more, too. It is Giannis, but I'm listening to a number one pick also in this draft. I would wonder, you like the pieces they're building in Washington. You know, forget the development of DeBonta. Just throw in a Giannis, and maybe you're winning playoff series next year. Would you be interested in that?
11: No, that would be the dumbest thing the Wizards could possibly do.
10: Yeah, he doesn't want Giannis, listeners. Nope, he doesn't want him. He'd rather roll the dice that A.J. DeBonta will be his Giannis. I mean, you can't right now say, well, A.J. DeBonta will have a Giannis career. That's a bold statement. This guy was a back-to-back league MVP winner. Okay, the last Washington Bullet to win league MVP was, rest in peace, Wes Unseld, I think. I think that's the only player in that franchise that's won league MVP was Wes Unseld. Thank you.
11: As a rookie.
10: Yeah, you're right. You're right. How about that stat? Benny, you need to mention that on draft night on your draft show in D.C. You got to mention something like, look, A.J. DeBonta, the ceiling is an MVP, like Wes Unseld, the only one this franchise has ever had, who, by the way, won MVP as a rookie. Benny, you put that in your arsenal, your show on draft night, you're going to, Benny, before you know it, you're going to be the voice of Washington, D.C. sports. Is that the goal, Benny? You want to be on the air more than produce?
11: Yeah, I mean, I've had some recent hosting stuff. I did the draft lottery show. Like that, I feel like that was the moment that was going to have everything take off for me because they won the lottery and I hosted the show the same day. So now I'm very like synonymous with that moment. So if AJ hits and he's an MVP and they win the finals because of him, we'll just say it's because I was on the air draft night too.
10: Yeah, I bet you wouldn't take Giannis for him and you would mock your team if they made that move.
11: Yeah. Why would they trade the first overall pick for, you know, any one of these three guys that are 19 years old that have, you know, the upside, the potential of these players for a guy who's 31 and is rarely healthy at this point? I actually think Giannis is so far overvalued right now. The Bucks should have traded him a year ago.
10: Good point. Probably so. But I mean, when you bring a title to Milwaukee, and I mean, he's the best Buck ever. Don't say Lou Alcindor. I don't think he was there long enough. If that's the list, I mean, so in Milwaukee, those fans, they probably love him. And it's hard. It's like one of those deals. And he's on the All-Star team every single year. Votes, though. But I get it. Yeah, he wouldn't do it. He wouldn't add Giannis to the team right now and be pretty good next year. Where would the Wizards be picked? But yeah, you'd rather roll the dice that A.J. DeBonsa can have somewhere even close to Giannis. And that's a big ask. Let's get back to Baltimore. What's up, Corey, in Baltimore? What you got for us tonight, man? Welcome to the show.
1: What's happening, Chef? How you feeling, man?
10: What's up?
1: I'm going to tell you what grinds my gears about these players and being traded, man. My thing about it is, you know, I think this is the second contract that Giannis done had. So my thing is, have you played out your first contract? You know what I'm saying? But you guys started seeing this quote-unquote big money from these super contracts. You know what I mean? You're the first ones to jump on it every time you hear a super deal and whatnot. And 2 years into it, now you want to demand a trade. I don't feel sorry for you, dog, because you already knew off the break. When they started trading Chris Middleton, you already knew the team was going downhill. So why for would real? You want to sit there and take that big contract when you knew from the simple fact that that team was on a down run ever since they traded that man? Chris Middleton was a big deal far as them winning that championship. Him and Drew Holiday, them dudes were a key to that championship. So why would you sign that deal? Now you want to get traded out. I hope they keep him and make him play out that contract. You have a good night, bro.
10: Hell yeah. Hell yeah. Corey in Baltimore, good call. Drew Holiday is the most disrespected player in the NBA. He might even be a Hall of Famer. And how many times has he been traded? How many times has he been the piece? You know, I'm a Northwest guy. I lost my team. Seattle Supersonics, rest in peace. So I kind of gravitated towards the Portland Trailblazers because I did radio in Oregon. And if you do radio, sports talk radio in the state of Oregon like I did, you have two main topics, the Blazers and Duck football. And those are the ones, that's what you hammer in Oregon. So I talked a lot about the Blazers, started following them and still do. And Drew Holiday, dude. But yeah, here's what happened with the Bucks, guys. And you're right, the deal and all that, they put all their eggs into what looked good with a Damian Lillard, Giannis type of duo. It looked beautiful, and it just didn't happen. It just wasn't the same. And it's really hard in the NBA to have two of those guys who just need the damn ball. Like, Portland let Damian do whatever the hell he wanted, and he's the best Blazer ever as a result. And it just, and injuries and age, I get it. The timing just didn't happen. But I don't know if you want to blame Giannis for this. You know, he was probably told by the organization that they would make the moves and they would be right in the mix. And it's hard, I mean, to like go to the finals and then not think you can get back. Guys, these guys aren't wired like that. You get to the finals once, you win a title once. You think you're going to win it. You think you can win it every single year. And I think Giannis probably thought that. But, you know, trading the Chris Middleton, I get it. They made some bad moves. And now they're looking to trade Giannis. And sorry, man, Tyler Hero in a late lottery pick isn't even close to enough. Even if you throw in a couple of decent 3-and-D guys. No, man. But my question would be, if your team is picking in the top five, at what point would you flip that pick for Giannis? I'll ask the question in reverse. If you're a Bucks fan, what's the best first-round pick you think you could get for Giannis? 310-840-4910. Can't believe we're talking all this trade stuff. Man, NBA offseason, it's way better than the regular season, and it's not as good as the playoffs. But, I mean, there's never been this much Washington Wizards talk on national sports radio, and I get it. It's not going anywhere. It's going to escalate in the next 2 days because we got the NBA draft on Tuesday. I don't want to be that guy, but I'll just say this real quick. But the NBA draft doesn't pack the punch that it used to, right? And I hate that I feel like I'm that guy. Anytime I talk about the NBA, I have to hop in the DeLorean and tell everybody how awesome it used to be. I don't like that guy. But the draft with like Shaq, some of those years, early 90s, it felt like it was just, you watch the guys play in college for multiple years. Just felt like such a bigger deal. And, you know, remember some of those. And I remember that year with Shaq first, Alonzo Mourning second, Christian Laettner third. And a lot of times with the draft now, I mean, these guys have played 30 games in college. And they're drafting on potential, not who's the best basketball player. If that was the case, then Ben would trade the first overall pick straight up with the kid in town, the shaggin' wagon for the little motorized scooter, straight up the first pick for Giannis. Because, you know, he's certainly, Giannis is better at basketball than A.J. Dabanse is right now and probably will be for the next 4 or 5 years. But nope, Benny doesn't want to do it. He's damaged goods. He's 32. He already has his title. He's just, you know, how into this is he going to be? A.J. Dabanse can be yours. He can be your Wes Unseld. And that's how weak that franchise has been. The hell do you know about the Bullets? You know, I remember the sick team. They had Rod Strickland. They had Chris Webber. They got Juwan Howard. Like, they had some nice little runs there, but they've never mattered to, like, most people. They had that one team that lost a game 7 to Boston back in, what was that, like, 17? That wasn't really anything. I mean, they were, like, the one team that, like, had Moses Malone, and he wasn't even good there. Moses Malone was awesome, like, everywhere. They traded Jeff Ruland for Moses Malone, and I'm embarrassed I even know that. But that team, you got to go back to Wes Unseld to have like cool history talk about the Washington franchise. And they won that title in 78, went back in 79, lost to the Supersonics. But yeah, I mean, it's a non-existent team franchise if you're out of the Beltway. And now Benny's thinking, I want to draft Dabanse. I want to grow my own. I don't want somebody else's in their 30s, even though it'll help my team. You probably win a playoff series, Benny, if you get a healthy Giannis year next year. You probably win a playoff series. But no, and you don't win a lot of playoff series in that town, but I get it. You'd rather roll the dice and hope, Benny, that you get, let's just say it, the greatest wizard ever.
11: So you're looking for, you had a era here with a pretty good backcourt in Wall and Beal that I think had some tough injury luck, which prevented it from getting to its true ceiling. But even then, it was not a good enough duo, was not a good enough tandem. Their ceiling was winning a playoff series. And at the end of the day, in the NBA, when you're kind of in the middle where like you are barely able to make the postseason, you're kind of in a bad spot because every single year you're spinning your tires pretty much being mediocre, and the Wizards were done with doing that after 20 years of doing that pretty much.
10: Yeah, and this you would hope. I mean, and that's a team where, I mean, the greatest wizard of all time is Wes Unseld. You know, Elvin Hayes played there, and then you can talk like John Wall and Arena, and Beal had some good run there too. Walt Bellamy had time there. Anton Jameson, Gilbert Arenas put up really good stats. You had a few guys there. I know, Bullet Talk. I sound like I'm on 97.5 The Game in D.C. with Benny Boy right now talking all these Wizards. But you're right, with this pick, you hope you're drafting the best player you've ever had, and you're willing to risk that to get better immediately. They do that a lot in the NBA. Sometimes, yes, it does work. Most of the time, it doesn't. But I still get it. You still have to keep trying. And in that league, it's almost like the luck of the draw, even with the number one overall pick. Like, you need to get the number one overall pick on the right year. You know, because sometimes it's Wemby. Sometimes it's Anthony Bennett, you know, and teams never recover from that. Or you remember this name, Wizards fans out there? Kwame Brown? Get off it! mean, that was the last time, I think. What? No, John Wall. Last time they had the first overall pick was John Wall. And that was a hit. I'll give him that pick. John Wall had a nice career. He won, what, a couple playoff series, maybe? And it was, you know, marred by injuries there, but okay. But before, I mean, you have room, Benny, for a greatest all-time player. I hope DeBonta hits for you. I do, brother. We're going to get to the NFL. 310-840-4910. I'm just not seeing it. Little old lady on a motorized scooter. I didn't even see it coming. 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
1: Great spinning tonight. Ladies and gentlemen, Peyton Lodge, our board operator, the son of Roger, just killing it on the tracks, knows his sports too. Benny Boy Strober, our producer, and yours truly, Johnny Ballgame, John Mallory. I love our Sunday night crowd. Love this. It's like, you know, sometimes I'll do fill-ins on Saturday or whatever on Westwood One, and it's never the same. It's weird. Like, your audience, I can relate it to, like, sleeping in your own bed. Ah, yeah. 310-840-4910. Hop on with Johnny Ballgame here. We have the caller

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1: But I'll be surprised if Mike McCarthy in Pittsburgh this year in that division wins 12, 13 games. I don't see it. I want to ask you about Robert Saleh. I don't know if I see that. What am I missing? Robert Saleh in Tennessee. He was 20-36 with the Jets, fired after week 5, I think it was, one season, which is an early firing. And now he gets the Titans. Do I love this defense? Because he is a terrific defensive coordinator, Robert Saleh. He is terrific. He came up with the LOB Seahawks on that team. Then he made his way to San Francisco, and he's an elite coordinator. He got a gig with the Jets. It got way off the rails with the Aaron Rodgers and multiple deals. It just did. But now he's in Tennessee. Do I love the quarterback situation? No. We're in wait-and-see mode. TBD, Cam Ward. So I don't love that. Okay, well, do the Titans have a ton of skill position players that scare you? No. But Robert Saleh's the guy. Well, he went to the Jets. You know, you can't win in the Jets. You get a pass. Okay, I'll kind of buy that. But look at the Jets coaches who got another gig after the Jets. Herm Edwards, how'd that work in Kansas City? Eric Mangini, how'd that work in Cleveland? Rex Ryan, Buffalo. Todd Bowles, Tampa. Now it's Robert Saleh. Didn't exactly work for any of those guys who flunked in New York and got another gig somewhere else. Didn't exactly work. I don't know if I'm seeing it. Who else you got? 310-840-4910. Johnny Ballgame, Westwood One Sports Night. Benny Boy Strober producing. Peyton Lodge running the board.
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0: all night and into the morning. Thought it'd be a cool addition. Let's just petty up this entire show. So, again, shout out Peyton Lodge running our board and Benny Boy Strober producing. Taking your calls at 310-840-4910. I'm your boy, Johnny Ballgame. Benny, where'd you go to college?
1: University of Maryland.
0: Okay, we got a Terp over there. Okay, Peyton Lodge, where'd you go to college?
2: TCU, go Frogs.
0: Oh, TCU.
2: Yes, sir.
0: Maryland. You know where I went, Benny?
1: Let me know.
0: The University of Idaho. I-D-A-H-O. Idaho, Idaho. Go, go, go. I'm a Vandal, fellas. Yes, in the Kibbe Dome. Highly recommend. I got to take you guys to a Vandal game one of these years. We're going to party our ace off and then go. Have either of you guys ever heard of the Kibbe Dome?
1: Yeah, heard of it.
3: No.
0: Okay. Well, all right. Not here. Not there. Anyway, so that's what we're representing here. Maryland, TCU, and little Idaho over here having some fun. 310-840-4910. Let's get to the ATL as we put a bow on Father's Day. I hate when I say that, but I said it again. And sharing thoughts. I've asked you guys all morning, all into the night, do you have one significant memory in sports with your dad that you would love to share quickly on a national radio show? We'll give you that line. Let's get to the ATL. Israel, you're on the line in the ATL. Welcome to Westwood One Sports with Johnny Ballgame. What you got, Israel?
4: Well, first of all, thank you for taking my call. You're killing it. And my father, he was a football coach, and that's what brought us to Atlanta. His offensive coordinator for Morehouse. So we were always in the sports from the time I was a small child. And starting in 1984, we had a tradition of watching the final round of the U.S. Open together. And even as I grew older, went off to college, et cetera, we would still call each other and all the way up to the end, man, to the 80s. And we actually also used to go to Clearwater, Phillies, spring training games together and actually take score with a pencil and paper. Swear to God.
0: I love it, man. You know, I'm sorry you lost him.
4: Oh, no, Faye, I appreciate it. But I was blessed. Both of my parents lived to their 80s. I got to do my dad's eulogy along with my other brother. So it was a blessing that we got to at least celebrate his life. But I would also like to say, Johnny Ballgame, you inspired me so much. I wrote a song about you. I sent it to you already.
0: You wrote a song about me, and you sent it to me.
4: I wrote a theme song for Johnny Ballgame. Yes, sir, I did. I sent it to you on direct message on Facebook, and if I had your email, I sent you that too.
0: All right. Appreciate the – yeah, Israel, I'll tell you this. Yeah. If the song – if it kills it, if it's good, Peyton Lodge, our board operator, will play it next week, okay? And I know you'll be listening. Yeah, we'll play that show on the air. We'll play that song on the show next week. Hope you have a good Father's Day. You went to Morehouse, Israel. Is that what you said?
4: For undergraduate, I went to Morehouse for undergrad, and then for grad school, I went to FAMU and Florida State.
0: Nice, brother. Good stuff. Love Morehouse. Great stuff, man. I had a buddy that went there as well. 310-840-4910. Appreciate you on the call. You can get in here. The whole soccer buzz. Damn, I'm way more into it than I thought. Not a soccer guy, fan. I'm from Seattle, which is a mega soccer hub. So soccer's been in front of my face my whole life. I never went there. Football, basketball, baseball, golf, hockey, whatever, ahead of soccer. And it's everywhere I'm going now. And I like it. I'm all in. I've watched almost every match that I've been around to watch. And that includes at work in my cubicle. I'll put the game on. I do. I host with a team Monday through Friday in Boise, Idaho. Well, let me get that out again a little smoother. But so, yeah, and the cool thing about World Cup, they don't play games at the same time. Every single game is a standalone. Imagine like the NCAA tournament doing that. Every single game. The first round would take too long. But that's what they do. Every single game is standalone. So you watch, and I'm watching all these other countries, and I'm hearing the dialogue. You know, can soccer massively grow? How can this country use this World Cup to go to soccer places that maybe they could only ever dream of going? How does that happen? Can it happen? Will it now happen? Where we're going to make room for soccer? Like, we're the MLS? Because of this World Cup, MLS is going to grow to a very point of significance that deserves massive uproar and accomplishment? Here's my take. Because I'm digging this World Cup. It's my favorite thing right now. If I could pick one game to watch this week, I'm going to watch USA in the World Cup. And that's part of the reason why this has been fantastic. And there's a big but, though. Sir Mix-a-Lot size. Baby got back, guys. A big but. Because this World Cup has just been delivered on a silver platter. It could not be served up better than the form of even breakfast in bed. Stick with me on this. You woke up every day to your breakfast of choice in bed on a little tray. How often are you going to say, I'm going to take this tray, put it to the side, I'm not hungry? What? If you got me breakfast in bed, I'm eating that every day. Every day. If it's right in front of me, yes, I love it. Biscuits and gravy all the way. But if it's not in front of me, if it's not in my bed, I'm not going to get up and every day go make a breakfast. Every day go out for breakfast to get that meal. No, I'm good. It's okay. I'll do whatever. But if it's right in front of me, I'll eat that son of a gun every single day. And that's where this World Cup is. And that's why it is absolutely terrific. It is. If you're still shunning this, man, I'm telling you, I'm not a soccer guy either. But this is legit. And this is like the biggest sporting event in the world. And you see the emotion on these fans when they score a goal. It's like the greatest thing in sports that's ever happened to that nation. And you see it on their face. Hugging, crying. It's magnificent television. I even love Alexi Lawless. Bring it. I think he's terrific. I love the dynamic that you can totally tell. They're not homies. Which is fine. I love it. But it's been on a silver platter, guys, for the American sports fan. And under this umbrella, it's perfect. You're not going to get touched. It's on our terms. It's on our convenience in this country. And that's the number one reason it's working. It's in this country primarily, North America. It's in our stadiums, our NFL stadiums, guys. Stadiums that we love, that we watch every week during the season. Are you kidding me? I'm from Seattle. I've been to Lumen Field probably more than any other stadium in my life. Seeing Team USA play there, and I'll speak for everybody up in the Northwest or Seahawk community, the 12s. That was bitchin' seeing that. And not only that, and we'll get there, but yeah, they won. This is a silver platter World Cup, and it's not going to be delivered like this ever again, in my opinion. So no, soccer is not going to take this big jump after this. But it doesn't need to. But it's a silver platter. Our stadiums, our NFL teams, sold out, Boston on a beer shortage because the Scots are there. Braveheart, hell yes. And here's and it's reasonable kickoff times. We don't want to wake up at 3 a.m. to watch a soccer match, man. When even the fan, like, I don't know, half the guys on the team. I'm not waking up that time to watch this. But it's on American soil. So it's our time zones, man. You get games starting in the morning and ending in the night, all standalones. It's lovely. It's terrific. Our time zones. No out of the ordinary crap. In 2030, the World Cup, Spain, Portugal, Morocco, that's 6 hours ahead of Eastern time. So do the math. There's going to be some games there if it starts at 7 p.m. in Portugal. Do the math. That might not be for someone in the Pacific time zone to be like, you're probably not going to do that. So it's working there. Silver platter. Here's the other thing. It's America. We're big, hairy, American winning machines. Guys, we're winning. We're good. We're putting on a show. Look at the goal differential. You don't have to be an analytical sports nerd to realize we're playing very good soccer. We're 2-0. We're already in the next round, setting ourselves up for like the coziest of paths possible, not leaving the Pacific time zone until what? The quarters or the semis? And we're even talking quarters and semis? Hell yes, we are. We look good. Silver platter. You want to watch when you're good? Go to any attendance, any level of a game. A team that wins, look at their attendance. A team that traditionally loses, look at their attendance. There's a difference. It's not hard to crack that code. We're good. We're winning. And it's fun. We're scoring. The crowds are lovely. Silver platter. And it's what? June 22nd? Early July? Every NFL team has closed up shop until fall camp, at least for the players. The NFL could not be more anonymous than it is right now. This is the small window pocket where the NFL won't touch you. There's no news to be had unless, I don't know, dudes are getting in trouble and stuff, because that is the time. They're off on their own, essentially. But there's just not really that news nugget. It's open season. Silver platter. Couldn't be any perfect. Remember the last World Cup, Qatar? No, I don't either, because they played it during the NFL season. I'm not going away from my NFL for World Cup soccer under any circumstances, period. And most American sports fans aren't either. Don't give me a World Cup in American football season. And sorry, you know, arrogant Americans, it doesn't have to be about us. It obviously isn't. That's why you played that time of year in Qatar, because it's too damn hot. I get it. To play in July, August. I don't know. Maybe not have a World Cup in a climate that is nowhere close to conducive to the time you want the World Cup to take place, which is in the summer. So that's even working. The NFL can't touch this. MC Hammer, please don't hurt him. Can't touch it. And how about this? Every 4 years? It's like no commitment at all. Because I'm American sports fans are busy. You have an NBA team, an NFL team, a baseball team, a hockey team, collegiate teams. Like, dude, we have so much on our plate. We don't just root for one sport. Like, we have, like, you know, say, overseas, say, a British soccer fan. He roots for his national team, and he roots for a couple club teams here and there. But it's the same sport. Americans, we have just different sports all together. So if you give me this every 4 years, I'll get up for it this time of year. So for me, I mean, that's why this World Cup is working. And they've hit this thing so far out of the park, that ball hasn't even landed yet. Soccer everywhere I go, and I like it. But it's been presented like breakfast in bed. Of course I'm going to eat it up. It's right in front of me, and it tastes good. But am I really going to go out of my way for it? Better be a damn good breakfast, but probably not every day. I'm not going to be committed to it. It'll be a thing every now and again. I'll get up and cook breakfast or whatever the case, whatever the analogy you want to look. But every 4 years, it's on American soil, our kickoff times, our NFL stadiums. We're kicking ass, Seabass. We're winning. There's no NFL even close. And it's a four-year thing. I don't think it's going to be able to grow because I don't know if this will return to North America even in our lifetime. I don't know. Hopefully, but I don't know when. Everybody wants to host World Cup. You know, we can't be arrogant Americans. Oh, it's better when we host it because we have all the cool stuff. So we should host the World Cup every 4 years. It's not going to happen. FIFA would laugh their ass off at that. But this has been a silver platter sporting event. And I'm loving every minute of it. We'll get to the calls, 310-840-4910. Coming up. Hey, guys, I'm Johnny Ballgame. Got you all morning. It's Westwood One Sports, and download the Westwood One Sports app.
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0: You know, someone who obviously has never heard me before, and that's totally okay. I've had this gig, Westwood One Sports Night, late night Sundays, for about 6 months, so I get it. But one guy hit me up, and he said, "Stop saying dude." To that, I would probably say, "Dude, that's just kind of my style. It's kind of how I roll." Appreciate you guys. 310-840-4910, Johnny Ballgame on Westwood One Sports Night. I asked earlier because I really don't know. I do know that the top 10 picks in Tuesday's draft are likely freshmen. All of them. Never happened. Does that mean it's working? The NBA rule not allowing high school to NBA. You had to have that 1 year in between. You had to be 1 year removed from what should be your high school graduating class. Does that mean it's working? Because the freshmen, hey, they're ready. After that 1 year of college, here they are. At least their ceiling is determined enough to be a top 10 pick. Is that it? Or does it tell me that, why is the NBA still doing this? You could be getting these guys a year earlier. And maybe college basketball, I don't know if it would benefit or not. Would you rather have college basketball where the top 10, 12 players in high school don't go? Maybe that would level the playing field. I don't know. Maybe that would convince players to stay longer. They're going to leave anyway in the portal. So you can't expect a guy to even stay 2 years anymore. If he has a good year, he's gone, depending on your school. And even then. So would you be okay, NBA? Now we're gonna end this. It's not a college basketball rule. It's an NBA rule. I don't know. Your thoughts. 310-840-4910. We'll get to the calls. I got Lawrence, Kansas, and our main man, Prozac. Appreciate you for the call. Prozac, you wanted to talk a little bit of Father's Day. Go for it, Prozac.
2: Oh, yes, sir. Ball game. Thank you. My father taught me how to keep score in a baseball game, and he would pack this book around with him everywhere he went. And every time we went to the Kansas City Royals baseball games, he would have that book, and he packed it, you know, and wrote in there everything. Circles, the K's, the flyouts, the hoppers, all that stuff. And I learned that from him, and it's phenomenal. And it's a joy to look back into that book and see all those games that we went to. You know, some of them included Bo Jackson and some of the other great Royals players, like, you know, George Brett, Dan Quisenberry, and those guys. But my most special memory sporting with my father is he was a skydiver, and he would take me to the drop zones with him when I was, you know, a kid, 11, 10 years old. And if there was a spot on the plane, they would let me ride. And it was just phenomenal to watch my father jump out of these perfectly operating aircrafts and plunge towards the earth from, you know, 7,000 feet, 8,000 feet, whatever. But he passed away in a plane crash while skydiving. And yeah, ever since then, I've never felt the urge to get in the plane again.
0: Appreciate the call. Prozac in Lawrence, Kansas. Being emotional, it's what Father's Day is all about. That's what it's all about. I lost my father a few years back, and I said, you guys want to call in and share a story? You, your dad, sports? Bring it. I would imagine going back, looking at that scorebook, and he's not with us anymore, Prozac. We lost the call, or we got rid of the call, but I didn't need him anymore. I just wanted to comment that, you know, if he has that scorebook, going back and looking at it, those are the beautiful things, right? Good stuff, man. 310-840-4910. Earlier, I should say now, yesterday, Jeff Goodman, college basketball insider, was on Westwood One Sports Radio with Josh Graham. And Josh asked him, good question. He asked him, you know, what's kind of what is he hearing about this draft in the first round that kind of surprises him? Here's what Jeff Goodman said.
21: The wildest thing is we all say how great a draft it is. And the wildest thing that I had somebody say was that they think there'll be one all-star to come out of this draft, which I thought was insane. But again, you look at it and you're like, all right, well, Peterson doesn't live up to the expectations. And what if Boozer isn't an all-star, but he's a next-tier guy? And what if AJ, you know, doesn't develop into what we think or he thinks he's going to be? And these guards are good, but are they all-stars? I mean, I kind of went through it. Most years, the average in the top 10, in the top 10 picks since 2000, the average is probably 2.5 all-stars. 2.5 all-stars in the top 10. We think when we look at it, this draft, we're like, man, there could be like 7 all-stars. The most we've ever seen since 2000 that have made at least one all-star team among the top 10 picks is 4.
0: Good stuff. Makes you think. I also throw in the fact that look at the NBA all-star team right now. It's young and it's getting younger. And if you look at these 10 players that all freshmen could go, certainly in like the top 11 or 12, they all can't be all-stars. There's already a ton of young dude all-stars right now in the league. So you don't know, obviously. But I ask you, is it working? You have to wait 1 year to go to the draft. It feels like, I think you can make a great case for both, which probably answers my question that, dude, yeah. You're a top 10 pick here. I think you're liking most of these guys. Is AJ DeBonta way ahead? Like Benny Boy Strober, our producer, Washington, D.C. Biggest draft pick of your sports life, Benny Boy. and it's AJ DeBonta. If it's not AJ, and there's a secret, and there's a wild card, and you hear another name announced, would any other name please you at all, Benny? I think we lost Benny over there. Benny, we can't hear you, brother, but I'm sure it was riveting at that. For example, and he made a good point, Cameron Boozer. Is he an all-star or is he just really good? Like, I'll use a former Dukie. Is he Shane Battier's career? Which would be fine. Shane Battier was wonderful. But maybe one all-star, and I don't think that. But he could play on my team any day. I loved Shane Battier's pro career. Hit a lot of big shots in his career. And if Cameron Boozer is that, then great. And, not all of them can be all-stars. That's what's crazy. And we did this exercise. But, franchise-changing players. They're tough to find, even at one. Philly had two in a row. Simmons and Fultz. Cleveland had two in a row. Bennett and Wiggins. Zion Williamson has never played in a playoff game. How can you say he changed that franchise? He's never played in a playoff game. DeAndre Ayton. All these guys, and obviously, of course, Anthony Bennett. But that's getting to the point where that was like 15 years ago now. But the point is, it's like over a 50% bust rate. Anthony Edwards, massive hit. Cade Cunningham, massive hit. Paolo Banchero, massive hit. Wemby, historic hit. Rashize, Atlanta, we'll see. Cooper Flagg, we'll see. But for Ben Simmons, Markelle Fultz are out there too. It's not a sure thing. I don't know where DeBonta will be. So maybe I like them at least having 1 year in college. At least 1 year. But I am at the same time glad that LeBron didn't have to do that. Kobe as well. He was an all-star in year two. If Kobe may have played 1 year of college, who knows if he's an all-star in year one. So for some of them, yeah, you want to get there as quick as you can. College, you're just kind of treading water. And we will see, right? Because it's going to be a first round top 10 all freshmen. Never happened, like I said earlier. Pretty crazy, man. 310-840-4910. Let's get to Sacramento. We got Big Pete in Sacramento. What's up, Pete? What you got, bud?
1: Hey, ball game. 1981. My dad was a season ticket holder for the Niners. I remember Walsh got there in 79. We went to 6 out of 8 home games. I think 80, we went to about 7. I think got 7 out of 8. And then 1981, we're in that end zone, 5-yard line. Joe Montana, Dwight Clark for the catch. Greatest sporting event I've ever been with my dad. 2 weeks later.
0: You were at that game.
1: I was at that game. If I got the ticket stubs, I made a little memento for my dad with a picture of Clark from the Chronicle. 2 weeks later, he wakes me up at 1 o'clock in the morning. He says, "We got to go." I said, "Where are we going?" He goes, "We got to go. Come on, get your stuff on." We drive down from Sacramento to the San Francisco airport, get on a charter plane with a bunch of other Niner fans going crazy, fly to the Silverdome, get off the plane, get on a bus, take it to the Silverdome, have a little tailgate party, go watch the Niners whip some ass, get done, get back on the bus, back to the airport, fly home. I turned to my dad. I said, "Hey, how come we didn't stay the night?" He goes, "Who the hell wants to stay the night in the middle of January in Detroit?"
0: Only sports can do that, right, Pete? Sacramento, appreciate you sharing that story. And, I appreciate that. I would imagine your father is not with us anymore. Thank you for the call. If that story happened in 1981, that's an all-timer, man. It's an all-timer. Peyton Lodge, son of Roger Lodge, blind date, our board operator here. His dad works with the LA Angels in their broadcasting team. And he got to fly on the team plane for Vladimir Guerrero's Hall of Fame induction, behind the scenes, all that stuff, Peyton. And that's something you said that was your one, that's your best memory, you and your dad, who's still with us, but getting to do that.
3: Without question. Yes, sir.
0: How's that plane?
3: It was pretty quick. You know, they call it a jet, and it went up there pretty high.
0: What's it look like? Is it just a basic jet? Like, what's it like on the inside, like a team jet? Is it super nice?
3: It's a little smaller than, you know, the Southwest plane I usually hop on, but it was nice. It was nice. Yeah, we took off in Orange County area, so actually walking out and walking onto the tarmac onto the plane was something different for me.
0: Yeah, that is cool. I've got to travel with some college football teams, but I've never been on a team plane before where, like, the team owns that plane. That's a cool story there. Let's get to Montreal. We got Tony on the line, Westwood One. Appreciate you, Tony. What you got, bud?
4: I appreciate you, Johnny Ballgame. You're really great, man. I love listening to you. Listen, heartfelt, obviously, Father's Day. I'm a father, three kids, and you just started these memories back when I was a kid. And the story is simple. When I was a kid, around 8, 9 years old, I asked my father, I said, listen, I'd like to go to a hockey school. He sent me to a hockey school called Henri Richard Hockey School, 1971. And that was run by Montreal Canadiens' great Henri Richard. But I met a guy by the name of Henri Richard. I said, listen, how do you have that amazing slap shot? I was a little kid. He says, you practice with lead pucks. So what's a lead puck? He said, a heavy weighted lead puck with a French accent. I went home. I came and, you know, it was cost a lot of money back then to go to hockey school. But my dad, you know, he said, I'm going to send you for 2 weeks. I made an impact talking to pros like that. And I met Guy Chiron, Denis Desjardins, Henri Richard. I was in heaven. But it cost a lot of money back then. And my dad said, you're going to go. We didn't have a lot of money. And he sent me. And then when I came back, I said, Dad, I need lead pucks. Well, he found the lead pucks. And he would tell me, go downstairs. And our basement was pretty much all concrete floor, concrete wall. He says, map out a chalk line on the wall with a chalk line with a hockey net, 6 feet by 4.5 feet, whatever it was. He says, now make four corners, make four boxes for the corners, and take tape and line up and hang from the rafters four beer bottles. I'm going to sit in the back here smoking a dart, and I want to see you slap that puck. And I'd be slapping hundreds of pucks. So I'm not kidding you, 100 pucks. And once in a while, I'd get lucky and smash one of those beer bottles. Then you'd hear screaming from the upstairs. My mother, what are you doing? You're screaming. What are you doing? My dad would just be chuckling, smoking a dart, having a beer. He goes, break another one. And I'd be slapping that puck, shooting that puck, and hit another one. You'd hear the screaming. My dad would be chuckling. He goes, break another one. That's what I think about today. That's what he did. And that slap shot got me all the way into NCAA hockey, all the way into junior hockey at 15 years old and getting recruited by Colby College, Mickey Goulet, and being in the NCAA hockey to play against players like John Tortorella, who ended up in the NHL as a coach. So, you know what? That slap shot and shooting that puck and thinking of my old man who was a boxer who didn't know very much about hockey, taught me perseverance and how to play and never quit. And that's what I think about today, Johnny.
0: I appreciate giving you a platform to share that story. Tony in Montreal, thank you for the call. I mean, there's certain things that only sports can do, right? There's a lot of those things, man. And, you know, when dad is around, it makes such an impact. Mom's the greatest thing ever, and we all know that. But when dad's there and dad cares, I mean, we've all grown up with friends and athletes. Some have mom and dad. Some have just mom. Some have just dad. And you can always tell a lot of them, many, many cases, not everyone, but the athlete that's got mom and dad, especially an invested dad, it helps, man. It helps. Not just in sports, but just life. So I was lucky enough. Dad was around for me, too. No longer with us, like a lot of people listening. So I'm glad that Tony was able to tell that story again. I don't know when the last time he's told it was. Big week coming up. College World Series tonight. By the way, Westwood One, best coverage of the College World Series you'll find. Drake Toll coming up, Nick Costos coming up, your boy Johnny Ballgame, every single Sunday late night into Monday morning. It's a silver platter, man. Yes, I'm into soccer. 310-840-4910. Name a bigger sporting event this week for you than Team USA Soccer. I dare you. 310-840-4910. 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
8: 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QB battles in Cleveland, Minnesota, and Atlanta. 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

0: idea I was going to love the World Cup the way I'm loving the World Cup. It's been such a wonderful, pleasant surprise for me. And it's not like I don't like the World Cup. I watched Team USA all 4 years in the World Cup, but that's all I really give soccer. I'll give it the World Cup, kinda, but I'm all in on this one. Soccer's everywhere I go, and I love it. I can't get enough of it. I'm watching all the shows, and I like the coverage. But I also understand the fact it's on American soil, our stadiums, our kickoff times. Team USA's rocking. We're really good, or we have been. So, I mean, we at least have two more weeks of this. You have one more match in group, and then you get your first knockout round game. And then you get about a game every 6-7 days. So we still have like two more weeks guaranteed. The team's good. We're going to be in it. There's no NFL to be found this time of year. NFL shuts off. And it's only every 4 years. Wait, what? I mean, I'm loving this. It's been the perfect sporting event at this time for me. But that does not mean that I'm going to care about the CONCACAF Gold Cup. I don't think I will. I don't think I'm going to care about Copa America. I don't think I'm going to dive into the MLS. Messi already plays in the MLS, and I don't watch it. What, CONCACAF Nations League? I don't think it's going to do that, but it'll get me excited for World Cups. Only problem is, next World Cup, Spain, Portugal, Morocco, 2030. What's the time difference? 6 hours from Eastern Standard Time? So you don't get the American, necessarily all the American kickoff times, and I think it's a tough ask, asking an American sports fan at 3 in the morning, 4 in the morning, to watch a soccer match. It's a tough ask. But that's not here, not getting any of those kickoff times. They're all American kickoff times. It's been perfect. But is it going to take soccer to this unprecedented level? I don't think so. But I'll tell you this, this sure is bitching, man. I'm loving World Cup. Can't wait for the next match. And I don't even care who they're playing. That's when you know you're invested in your team. You don't care who the opponent is. You just want to watch your team. That's a beautiful thing for a sports fan. Let's get back to the calls. Father's Day, memories, anything you want to talk about. Let's get to Michael. He's in Morgan Hill, California. Michael, you're live with Johnny Ballgame. What you got?
1: Hey, how you doing, Johnny? I just wanted to give a shout-out to my dad. I've been listening to this radio since I was probably around 5. One of the craziest moments I had, I just found this out. I guess I was there for the 2010 Giants Dynasty World Series. That's got to be one of the craziest stories I'm able to tell, is that my dad was there, and he was able to take me through the parades when I was little, and when the police was trying to clear everybody out, the whole city was just going crazy.
0: Sweet story. You got to go to a parade for the Giants. I love those Giants teams, by the way. Thank you for the call, Michael, in California. I love those Giants teams. Every other year, the three titles, and the Giants didn't win squat forever. You know, not since Willie Mays in New York. And then they got those three, Bochy, Posey. That was fun. Let's get to Detroit. We got Victor in Detroit. What you got, Victor? You're with Johnny Ballgame. What do you know? What do you say?
2: Hey, man. How you doing tonight?
0: Good. Good.
2: Listen, I was young, and Wade Boggs recorded his 3,000th hit in Tampa Bay, man. And that ball was a home run, and it came all the way at us and landed about 12 sections right in front of us. And me and my dad love baseball, and I guess, back when I was about 10 years old, I didn't know how special it was, but still think about that today, man. And I know my father, Phil's still listening to this radio station right now, and I hope he hears it, because that meant a lot to me, man.
0: Phil?
2: Yeah, Phil Dunn, man, in Knoxville, Tennessee, and I'm from Detroit, Michigan.
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1: So many father and son and father and daughter golf combinations. Everybody golfs and they love the U.S. Open. But baseball, we had stories. Football, we had stories. You know, and then it's part of being, you know, if you are a father, you know, you're listening thinking, hey, maybe I found an idea that I'm going to do with my son or daughter. And we got that cool bond in this country. And you know, with sports, and there's certain aspects of our life that draw emotions, you guys, that only sports can touch those emotions. It's crazy. That's why we're all lovely sports fans. I keep using that word. I hear it every match of the World Cup. Been a lot of fun watching the World Cup so far. But again, it's been on a silver platter for the American sports fan, and I'm eating up every second of it. It's like breakfast in bed. I'm going to eat it every day. It's served for me. But when it's no longer served for me, I'm probably not going to get up and fix it every day. So I'm going to keep on keeping on with this World Cup. I think you guys probably will too. Benny Boy Strober, our producer, always great stuff. Rock solid. Gosh, he's got the big one. In Washington, D.C., big draft. Peyton Lodge running our board. Well done, Peyton. Good stuff. I'm Johnny Ballgame. It's Westwood One Sports. Guys, download the Westwood One Sports app. Enjoy your week.
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12: Nice call on the Tom Petty All Night Long edition Sunday nights. I'm your guy, Johnny Ballgame, Westwood 1, 310-840-4910. Yesterday, shout out to all the fathers. Hopefully they had a wonderful Father's Day, depending where you're listening. Appreciate you guys for calling in and sharing those stories. That was a lot of fun. Cool exercise. Year 24, and I haven't really put this into perspective because I was thinking about this when I'm looking at the NBA draft. And yeah, the first 10 picks are all freshmen, mainly, most likely. Does that say anything to you about maybe the state of college basketball or the NBA? And could anything be done better? Or is the system kind of working? Send them to college 1 year, that's fine. And it still does a lot in their growth, maturity, and that's going to be better than just letting the kids who would be top 10 picks coming out of high school anyway, just like Clark said, I'm sorry, like Cousin Eddie said to Snot when he jumped on Griswold's leg. Best thing to do, just let him finish. Let him go, Clark. Just let him go. You know, just let him go from high school to the league and let them develop them on their own dime and time. But I'm thinking about it and going, okay, this is going to be weird, but every single player

0: taken in the top 10 of the draft. Every single one of them wasn't even born yet when LeBron James faced the Sacramento Kings on, what, in October in 2003. They weren't even born yet. Year 24. Love him or hate him, holy shnikes, right? And he's not, this isn't Larry Holmes fighting Mike Tyson in 1988, getting his ass kicked because he needed the money. This isn't that. You know, Peyton Lodge, our board operator, son of Roger. Were you alive when LeBron made his NBA debut?
1: I was born in 04.
0: No, you weren't, dude. You were born during his rookie year. Right on that. Yeah. I mean, this is unprecedented at this level. And I think it's different with Tom Brady. I mean, I say this, football, in my opinion, for quarterback play, it's more of a mental exercise than it is a physical one, but you need, obviously, all the physical traits. You need them. But you're also not moving the way a basketball player is moving. And Tom Brady didn't make year 24. Year 24. I mean, Kareem played forever, right? Played 20 years. I know, 4 years of college, though. Don't forget that. LeBron did not go to college because he didn't need to. And I'm really glad he didn't have to. For those, again, just let him finish. Just let him go, Clark. Just let him go. And luckily, LeBron, at that point, they were able to just go. 310-840-4910. But I was just thinking about that. The league is just a bunch of kids now, and that's fine. Cool. The league was grown men 30, 40 years ago, and that was cool, too. It's different. You know, most players in this league are under 30. And back in the day, the All-Stars were all over 30. It's weird how it flipped. But it really quickly turned into a kid's game, young man's game. I should say young man's game with the NBA. And we got the draft on Tuesday. And these guys coming in, it's just LeBron must listen to some of the locker room talk on the bus, on the plane, and just think like, dang, man. Because think about this. LeBron has two kids. Two that are older than like everybody in the first round of the NBA draft this year. They're younger than his kids. And I don't know if we're fully going to appreciate this. I get it. People got real sick of LeBron, the flopping, the political stances. I mean, but he was in the finals every year for a decade. He was his own dynasty. It didn't matter what jersey he was wearing. I just call it the LeBron dynasty. Whatever team he went to followed his dynasty. He didn't go to their dynasty. They followed him. Didn't matter what team he was on. I fully believe LeBron could have went to just about any team in the league in his prime in the East and probably got to the finals. I said that about Magic Johnson, too, back in the day. I felt like Magic in his prime, you could have put Magic on any team in the NBA, they'd probably be in the finals. He just made everybody that much better around him. You old school guys, you remember that? He would have. But no one, not Magic, of course, and we know why, Bird, whatever. I mean, no one. Year 24. He's never... in 23 years, averaged less than 20 points. Last year, he was 20.9. Is this the year? Even if, I mean, are you kidding me? This would be a career year for probably 80% of the players in the NBA last year. 21 points, 6 rebounds, 7 assists. Got to shoot better downtown, though, LeBron. That was the worst he's been since he was a rookie, shooting the 31% for Bron. Yeah, not get that up. But yeah, year 24. And I'm thinking like, well, where do I want to see this? I'm done with him with the Lakers, man. I want them to do their own thing, and I want LeBron to go somewhere else. I don't know if it's, hey, team up with the Dubs and let's have the old man circuit and try to crack these whippersnappers in the head and come playoff time. I mean, I'd sign up for that. That'd be cool, sure. Is it back to Cleveland? And we just saw them go to the Eastern Conference Finals without him. You bring LeBron on that? Probably be there. I don't know where he goes. No idea. Maybe he goes to the Washington Wizards so Benny Boy Strober can cover him every night. You'd like that, Benny. Would you take LeBron right now on the Wizards? Hell yes, right?
2: I got floated around a little bit, actually, recently. It's really hard to say no to it, is the way I'd put it.
0: Right? I mean, he's going to be 42, year 24, and he's still really good, playing at much, you know, certainly an all-star level still. I remember Kareem's last year, 88, 89, and he played almost every game. I'll give him that. The captain. He played like 70 games his final year, but he was down to like 20 minutes. He was down to 10 points. I mean, he was holding on. Michael Thompson, Clay's dad, kind of turned into the primary center of the team that year. If you guys remember, kind of the end of Showtime when Kareem kind of, you know, he wasn't the captain anymore. LeBron's never had a twilight. He's never been a has been. He's a never been. He's been the same guy just about, and probably if he had to last year, average more points, he would have. He's playing with the biggest ball hog in basketball. And at this point, he's Danny Glover in Lethal Weapon, right? I'm too old for this. And that's probably where he is. But year 24. Is this going to happen? Were there science, evolution, nutrition, diet? I mean, LeBron has calculated most likely every single thing that's went into his body in the most cases. And the crazy thing, too, think about this, year 24. One time in his career, one time he got hurt and missed like the second half of a season. And it's almost like they were, I can't remember, were they even in contention? I think they were. But he's held up. He hasn't had that catastrophic injury. Because he's the greatest physical specimen, maybe him and Bo Jackson, that I've ever seen. Year 24. So Benny Boy says, if you got the number one pick in the draft, you take the raw ceiling. You have the number one pick, you're going to take the player that you think could be the have the highest mountain, biggest apex. Even though you know it could be a risk, whereas there's other players that you think have a better chance to be really, really, really good. But you look at that ceiling and you don't say, well, what do you do? I want to get your opinion on that. 310-840-4910. Let's start it off this hour. Mr. Positive out in Michigan. Mr. Positive, you better bring it tonight, man.
3: Johnny ball game, boom, shakalaka. Hey, real quick, I was going to talk about my father. Real quick, Father's Day, the greatest memory that I had, many of them, is watching a wide world of sports, Muhammad Ali boxing, and we would get into deep discussions and arguments, and always wanted to make my dad proud. And it's just something that makes me cry. And you never want to, ladies and gentlemen, besmirch your last name. Always make your mom and dad proud. And when it comes to basketball, I love what you're saying, Johnny Ballgame. LeBron is the GOAT. You are right. He is a physical specimen. He's like Brady. Goes to bed at 8 o'clock at night. Watches what he eats. Works out. Spends $1 million on his body. Oh, my God, Johnny Ballgame, you are spot on. Everybody, go for your dreams.
0: First off, I didn't say he was the GOAT. I didn't. I'm not certain he is or isn't, and we're not going there tonight. But he's up there. He's seen things with the basket, done things with the basketball that I've never seen anybody else do. So did Jordan. So did Bird. So did Magic. So did Shaq. Right? Throw in some Kobe, sure. When they do things that no one else on the planet does, that's what sticks out to me. This is going to be an interesting call tonight. Let's get to inner city Detroit. How about them Southsiders? Will Venable, Manager of the Year, AL, Chicago White Sox, Super Racide. You're on the line, Super. What you got?
4: Thank you. Thank you. Thank you, Johnny. I appreciate you. Hey, man, you know what they tell me? They say I may be one of the greatest of all time. It's showtime. Thanks, John. I appreciate you. Check this out, bro. My peoples is number one with me, which is Magic Johnson and LeBron. We're talking about Batman and Superman, Superman and Batman. So here's the thing, bro. LeBron will not stop until he gets 6 rings. First of all, let's get the 5th one out the way because Magic Johnson recruited him over to the Lakers. How many rings does Magic have? 5. So that means LeBron has to duplicate that. LeBron has to get that 5th ring. But guess what? Rob Pelinka is a freaking joke as a GM. Somebody call Jeannie Buss and tell her, get Magic Johnson back over there ASAP. Because when Magic Johnson was over there, that's when they won their ring. After Magic left, this buffoon called, what's his name? I can't even remember his name now. This guy who Magic Johnson was supposedly teaching the ropes to thought he can do it better than Magic Johnson, and he didn't. So if you bring Magic Johnson back over there, and you're going to love this one. Watch this, Johnny. Get Pat Riley there, too. So you would have Magic and Pat Riley as executives in the front office. If it don't work at the Lakers, you could have Magic and Pat Riley over at Miami and then bring LeBron over there with KD. So this is what I'm saying to you, brother. The possibilities are endless. LeBron is not going to stop. I believe he can go another 6 years. He wants that 6. He wants 6 rings. Now, if he has to come off the bench and be ready for the playoffs, he's going to do that. Why not? My thing is this. If Tom Brady can go to 45, LeBron can go to 45 or 46 or 47. It's all about your conditioning, and it's all about your amount of time, the amount of time that you play during the regular season. So he cuts back on his time in the regular season and be fresh and ready in the playoffs with the right executives around him, Magic Johnson, Pat Riley, over at the Lakers or over at Miami. It's going to happen, bro. But Jeannie Buss, she has to come to the realization, you were wrong to let Magic Johnson walk away. You need to bring him back and give him part ownership in the Lakers as well, some type of ownership. Magic Johnson is one of the greatest of all time, and everywhere he goes, he wins. Duh, Jeannie Buss, you better recognize and get Pat Riley over there. Or to the Miami Heat, Magic Johnson and Pat Riley go with LeBron James and KD and Kyrie. Come on, man. It's showtime.
0: Let me get in on this. Thank you for the call, Super Racide. LeBron can't go 6 more years, and I no way he wants to. But 2-3, maybe. And I was asking myself this, too. I was driving on the freeway earlier today. Is it about another ring for LeBron? If not, what is it about to come back? What does he want? I mean, I'm sure a ring is cool, but it's not like he's Dan Marino. He has 4. He's good. He is who he is. I don't think another ring puts him in another conversation. Look, Jordan guy in the defender of the Jordan throne is never going to give it to LeBron. It's never going to happen. Because especially if LeBron does win another ring, he can't be the best player on his team, guys. LeBron, at this point, can't take a team on his own to the finals like we saw multiple times. No. He needs to find the right spot and not lead the team in scoring, like Super Racide was saying there. Here's the other thing, guy. Dude, Pat Riley is 81. Like, does he want to run the Lakers again? Oh, yeah, and Jeannie Buss, she's going to give Magic part of the team, whoever the owner is? No! I'm not going to give him ownership. Magic already owns everything. Yeah, I don't think Pat Riley at 81 is looking for a career move. Although he's as good as they come. I love Pat Riley. I think he's one of the rock star coaches in American sports history. Total badass. He was perfect for Showtime. Perfect, man. 310-840-4910. I am Johnny Ballgame. Under the radar quarterback. Who's won? Not getting any pub. Why not? What's going on? 310-840-4910. Johnny Ballgame. Westwood One Sports Night. 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
1: 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We're putting it on a silver platter for us, and it is pretty cool. 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Throw them in. We're having fun. Probably my favorite part of the show so far has been listening to your stories. You know, Father's Day, you know, kind of synonymous, you know, father, son, father, daughter, sports memories, you know, cool things you've done with your dad in sports. It doesn't necessarily have to be on Father's Day, but just thinking of them. I don't have my dad anymore. I'd probably say for me, best sports moment I've had. My dad was a huge boxing fan. So when I was growing up, like middle school, high school, this was like the 80s and 90s of the heavyweight boxing division. Just a badass division. Tyson, Holyfield, Lennox Lewis, George Foreman, right? I mean, they were just dudes. And they all, Riddick Bowe, all keep going. They just all fought each other, and they were badasses. The middleweights were killer there, too, with Oscar De La Hoya, Felix Trinidad, all those guys. And I watched every one of those fights, guys. My dad did pretty well for himself. Grew up in a pretty nice, affluent area. I did. You know, he could buy the fights. It wasn't nothing. And it was fight night at Johnny Ballgame's house because my pop, shout out Diamond Jack, would always buy the fights. And I just remember I was lucky. I got to see, I saw all those fights. And you guys, my coworkers here, you guys are so young. Boxing has never really existed for you. But back in the day, dude, you'd get like 3, 4, 5 big time title fights a year, usually over the summer. You know, and you'd get, and it was fun, and it was a great element to being a sports fan. Boxing mattered. Hell, there was a time in this country, I don't remember it, but the big three was boxing, baseball, and horse racing. Pretty crazy. What about you, Benny Boy Strober, Mr. DC? I don't know your situation of Father's Day, whatnot, but do you have any moments that you remember in sports that you and your dad, you know, pretty much something that sticks out?
2: Pretty much everything that I do in my life now is because of experiences watching sports with my dad. And it's been a lot of terrible memories in terms of the results on the field, because there hasn't been a ton of great moments in the grand scheme of things, like all over the place DC-wise, but did experience 2 championships in my lifetime, Capitals in 2018, Nationals in 2019. A lot of miserable years as a Redskins fan, but you know, hopefully new ownership and everything turned the corner a year ago. Hopefully they get back to that. And now the Wizards are trying to build things the right way as well. So, yeah, my experience with my dad definitely shaped what I want to do in my career and the way I watch sports now.
1: Isn't that cool? And that's what we have. And your stories, we'll listen to 310-840-4910. Now, our board operator, Peyton Lodge, I'm going to imagine that he has some really good ones because his dad is famous. His dad was the host of one of the most popular reality TV shows of the 90s and early 2000s, the show Blind Date. Roger Lodge. If you're listening, Roger, your son does a hell of a job. Peyton Lodge, son of Roger, our board op here. And Roger Lodge also did a lot of work with the LA Angels, Anaheim Angels, whatever they were called then. Like, he's done a lot of work in broadcasting, and he has a lot of strings he can pull. So I'm going to imagine our board operator, Peyton Lodge, you're a sports fan. Your dad's a huge sports fan and famous. So I'm going to imagine you've had a pretty good little run here, Peyton.
3: I have done a lot of things that I am extremely thankful for, that's for sure. So shout out Dad, who's definitely listening to Westwood One Sports Night here. Yeah, and he still does Angels radio from 3 to 7 weekdays. So he's been with the Halos for a long time. Yep. So, you know, a lot of losses over the years for my Halos, unlike Benny Boy over there, who got to see some championships. The first thing that comes to mind, guys, is probably going to get to see Vladimir Guerrero Sr. be inducted into the Baseball Hall of Fame. And we got to go make the trip to Cooperstown, and we flew on the Angels' private jet. Now, I don't know how the heck that happened. Yeah. So I'm not sure how the radio guy, you know, gets involved with that and how he scores that, but and let alone how does the radio guy get to bring his kid? I think that's an even better question. But I was 14 at the time. It was 2018. So that was probably the coolest thing that I've gotten to do with him. And it was, you know, we shared it together. So it was great.
4: Yeah. I mean, Peyton, he's the biggest Angels fan I know. And I know Roger Lodge is kind of synonymous with the Angels, Peyton's dad. It's not just about the blind date and all the other credits that the great Roger Lodge has. You'll see his IMDb page or whatever the case is. But diehard Angels family, the Lodges. And at least you have O2, Peyton. I'm a Mariner fan over here. We've never even been to the World Series. Think about this, the three of us. Like, the only other team that had never been to a World Series outside of the Mariners was Washington/Montreal. Benny Boy gets his title in 19. Now there's just one team. And the Angels, it's not like you got a whole hell of a lot, right, Peyton? You have 2002, which, by the way, sorry you missed it, was one of the great World Series I've ever seen. I think Barry Lamar Bonds, had 5 home runs, maybe 6 in that series. Just Dusty Baker's son on the plate. JT Snow had to grab a kid when he was scoring a run. That was a tremendous series. The at-bat Scott Spezio had. Oh, Peyton, you've probably seen all this stuff.
3: Yeah, I have. And thanks for reminding me it was in 2002, because then I can remind you that I was born in 2004. So I was really glad that I got to not see that.
4: You know, I'm sure you've heard the stories from your pops, man.
3: Of course.
4: I'm sure you have. I love it, man. 310. 840-4910, guys. You can get in on this. We'll bring you on the line on Westwood One Sports Night with your boy Johnny Ballgame. Couple of things I wanted to get at. Quarterbacks under the radar. And I got two. And, you know, going back, doing my nerdy research, getting ready for the football season, I just go team by team. And I just try to study everything I can on that team and come up with storylines I want to talk about on this show and just for my nerdy life. I really enjoy the NFL. I've been more passionate about the NFL than anything in my life. And that's why I wanted to do this for a living. And pretty sweet, we're doing it. So here's my guy, though. Nobody's talking about Brock Purdy. Nobody. You know, because there's no storyline around him, I guess. Is that why? Like, he doesn't get in the mix of the NFC quarterback shuffle, at least in my circles. The guy's 30-15 as a starter. You guys know how good of a record that is? Winning 2 out of 3 in that league? Really hard. He was 7-2 last year, got hurt. Brock Purdy, if he has the year he had, what, 2-3 years ago, 2023, all of a sudden the Niners, and they're already in the conversation, man. All of a sudden the Niners, great. You want to talk about a value bet? Bet the Niners to win the NFC West. It's probably, what, plus 500? I won money last year betting the Seahawks to win the NFC West, and they were like that team last year. They were okay. They went 10-7, traded Geno and DK, brought in Sam Darnold, this and that, new OC, Clint Kubiak, and nobody had the Hawks winning the division last year. It was Niners or Rams. I think that could be the Niners this season if you get a healthy Brock Purdy. Low interception percentage, too. I mean, he's got, what, 84 teeters, only 37 picks, very efficient. And it's like, maybe I'm at fault, too. Because when I think the Niners, I think Shanahan. Like, I go to the coach as the biggest reason why they are what they are right now. I don't just go to the quarterback. In some franchises, I just go to the quarterback. Some franchises, I go to the coach. And on this one, with Brock Purdy, I go to the coach. And maybe that's unfair to him. He's boring. But Brock Purdy has been paid to join the club of Joe Montana and Steve Young. That's it. Not the club of getting to the Super Bowl and starting one. He's already been there. But winning a Super Bowl. And if you paid attention to the Niners cap, and I don't expect you have, but they have the most cap space in the NFL right now. It's crazy. But they can't spend any of it because they are so screwed over in 2027 and 2028 with the salary cap that there's a weird loophole that if you don't spend the money this year, they have like $75 million in cap space. If they don't spend that, they can roll it over to the next 2 years to give them relief there. And that's what they're doing. Again, if you keep kicking the can down the road, it's going to catch up with you. But I'm not saying it's going to matter. The Niners are built. They're good to go. They know what they're doing. I know they don't draft exceptionally well every year, but dude, don't think the Niners won't matter. And don't expect Brock Purdy. I mean, this guy's got MVP votes before. And it's weird. We don't, at least I don't, associate him like maybe I should. And the other one I wanted to talk about briefly, and I'm thinking about, okay, well, where's Bo Nix, Drake May? I mean, 365 days ago, if I would have told you Drake May's going to start the Super Bowl, Benny Boy Strober would have slapped me. He probably would have told the bosses, like, you got to get rid of the Sunday night guy. Like, he went on national radio and said that the Patriots were going to the Super Bowl. Oh, yeah. And he said that they were going to play the Seahawks. What a moron. Like, true. I wouldn't have said that. But that was the Super Bowl we had. No one had it. So I'm thinking, well, okay, who could that potentially even remotely look like this year? It's an impossible game to play. You can't really pick. But one thing that I think got swept under the rug last year, in the final 2 months of the season, swept under the rug, the team wasn't in contention, things were new, they weren't on national television once. But I'm going to the Big Easy. Tyler Shuck had a really impressive rookie year. And nobody knows nor cares or what. First off, Tyler Shuck went 5-4 as a starter last year for the Saints, who couldn't win without him. Spencer Rattler got his ass kicked. So, yeah, he's winning games. Well, he's a game manager, Johnny. Eh? He's completing 68% of his passes as a rookie who went 5-4. Well, what's efficiency? 10 touchdown passes in 9 starts, 6 interceptions. Way too many picks, but you'll take that interception percentage as a rookie. 327 attempts, 6 picks. That's not that bad. But sure, if you factor that in more games, then you don't want that to be 10, 11, 12 interceptions. And he's got Kellen Moore and Doug Nussmeier teaching him. Their tutelage. Those guys know quarterback play. They're good at this. He had 3 game-winning drives of his 5 wins. Now, the only issue is, when I think they'll fix that line, they put a lot of capital into it. Look at the Saints' offensive line. It's all first and second round picks, all of it. But he got sacked 31 times in 9 starts. That's over 3 times a game. That's too many. So it's not perfect. Because if it was, we'd be talking about him going into year 2. Uh-oh. Happy learned how to putt. Uh-oh. Tyler Shuck had a very impressive rookie year. Matter of fact, you look at the last 6, 9, 8 games of the year, the Saints were the best team in that division. But they got their ass kicked with Rattler early on. Tyler Shuck went over 500 as a starter, completing 68% of his passes on a team that wasn't good with a head coach that was a rookie. Guys, in the NFL, we see first-round quarterbacks go to bad teams all the time, and they suck, man. And it's not their fault either. Tyler Shuck, second-rounder, if you don't know his college career, it's crazy. By the way, he'll be 27 next year, and he's a second-year player. Go do the math there. Yeah. So maybe that's part of it. But he had a really good rookie year. And no one's like, watch out. If Tyler Shuck's better next year, okay. They got ETN. They drafted a receiver in the first round to go along with Chris Olave. Stay healthy. Alvin Kamara, a Saints legend, Ring of Honor guy. He's still there. Cam Jordan. Like, under the radar stuff. Pick the Niners to win the NFC West. And yes, pick the Saints to win the NFC South. Tyler Shuck was like, statistically, one of the best quarterbacks, if not the best quarterback in that division, the final nine games. And he was a rookie on a bad team. Guys, that's like tracking down a cephalopod on foot. Men in Black, nobody does that. I just saw this guy track down a cephalopod on foot. Tyler Shuck had a lot of obstacles against him last year, and he went 5-4 as a starter with a very high level completion percentage and pretty good touchdown to interception efficiency. No one's talking about that. We'll see. I mean, I know Jackson Dart's awesome too. Put Jackson Dart's rookie year right next to Tyler Shuck's rookie year. They were both on bad teams, man. And I remember I ripped Kellen Moore in the Saints for passing on Jackson Dart. They did. They passed on Jackson Dart at 10 in that draft of 2025. They could have taken him. Nope. They waited to the 40th pick, and they got Tyler Shuck. And that's work. It's working. 310-840-4910. I'm Johnny Ballgame. Appreciate you guys on Westwood One Sports all night long. 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
0: It's an all-deciding Game 3 of the Men's College World Series. 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
1: Who's an NFL head coach you're just not seeing it with, man? You're just not seeing it. Maybe why'd they hire him? I don't know. I got a few things to say there. Couple of teams, couple of moves. We'll get back to the NFL, but you're going to hear a lot of NBA on Westwood One Sports over the next 48 hours. The NBA draft is coming right ahead. The coverage here will be spectacular. You'll never hear this much Wizards talk again. You never will. And that's probably good for most of us. Thank you. You know, and we're going to talk about that. You want the raw ceiling. If you're picking first overall, your team. You want the guy who everybody says has the highest ceiling. If it works out, if he exhausts everything, he's going to be an all-time great. Versus, guy's great right now. He'd be an immediate fit, be probably an all-star for us, but might not have that, whatever, ceiling. But he's going to be better, quicker, potentially, than the massive ceiling guy. Lots of stuff to get to. Father's Day stories as well. Let's get to Baltimore. Bert in Baltimore. You got Johnny Ballgame, Bert. What you got?
2: What's up, Ballgame? If I talk fast, can I tie two together?
1: Yeah, go for it, brother.
2: All right, so going back literally almost 100 years, my grandfather was a radio and later TV executive in New York. He actually was the New York Rangers play-by-play guy for 15 years. So awesome. My father grew up extremely well off. He ran into some trouble before I was born, same type of stuff Chauncey Billups and Terry Rozier ran into recently. So when I was a kid, we were really poor. My parents got divorced. He lived in Miami. I was real embarrassed. Long story short, he tells me I go down to visit him summer of 83. Remember that quarterback class?
1: Yep, best ever.
2: So he tells me to wear a tracksuit on the airplane. We're going to see the Miami Dolphins. I'm super pumped, throwing my nicest, you know, 83 sweatsuit. We go to the, turns out it's not a football event. It's a press conference slash brunch where they're rolling out the introduction of Dan Marino. Me, my stepbrother, and my father are in gray sweatsuits. Everyone in the Miami Dolphins, suit and tie, including Marino, Shula, the whole nine. I've never been more embarrassed to be his son in my life. That memory sticks out like a sore thumb. Fast forward to 85. Remember the 85 Bears? Only game yep. They lost was Monday night in Miami. Same deal. Fly down. We're going to see the Dolphins. I bring a friend. I'm still embarrassed. We're walking around the Orange Bowl before the game, and Jimmy the Greek walks by.
1: Nice.
2: I'm peeing in my pants. He just looks at my dad. My dad goes, "Hey, Jimmy." Jimmy goes, "Hey, Bert." That moment, I beamed with pride. I'm got goosebumps right now. I've never been more proud to be his son.
1: The man from Steubenville, Ohio, Jimmy the Greek, man. I've done a lot of studying and rabbit holes on Jimmy the Greek and his place in sports and whatnot, and that is a fantastic story. Thank you for the call, Bert in Baltimore. Let's get to Chicago. I'm getting with this NBA draft talk heating up. Raphael, the youngster Raphael, wants to get in on this. Raphael, go for it, man. What you got?
3: Hey, John Lund. NBA draft. I get that a lot of people... in your opinion, who do you think is going to be the number one draft? You've probably already said it before.
1: Hey, Raphael, are you whispering because you don't want your parents to hear you right now?
3: No, I don't want to wake people up. Like, I'm in a bedroom with my brother, and he's my little brother. I was like, I don't want
1: to. So you're listening to Johnny Ballgame Westwood One in your room right now. Your brother's asleep. And you're calling in talking NBA draft?
3: Yeah, because you're awesome.
1: Dude, that might be the greatest call I've ever had. Raphael, I'm going to put a show on for you. You keep staying up, brother. You know, sleep. Hey, man, you got forever to sleep. Ball game's only on for a couple more hours. Appreciate the call. That's good stuff. Earlier today, or I guess yesterday now, Jeff Goodman, college basketball insider, was on this network talking with Josh Graham, and he talked about the NBA draft, and one of the crazier things that he's heard someone in the know essentially tell Jeff Goodman about this NBA draft. Peyton Lodge, roll the clip.
4: The wildest thing is we all say how great a draft it is. And the wildest thing that I had somebody say was that they think there'll be one all-star to come out of this draft, which I thought was insane. But again, you look at it and you're like, all right, well, if Peterson doesn't live up to the expectations, and what if Boozer isn't an all-star, but he's a next-tier guy, and what if AJ, you know, doesn't develop into what we think or he thinks he's going to be? And these guards are good, but are they all-stars? I mean, I kind of went through it. Most years, the average in the top 10, in the top 10 picks since 2000, the average is probably 2.5 all-stars. 2.5 all-stars in the top 10. We think when we look at it, this draft, we're like, man, there could be like 7 all-stars. The most we've ever seen since 2000 that have made at least one all-star team among the top 10 picks is 4.
1: Jeff Goodman earlier today on Westwood One Sports. So, yeah, he's thinking that this could be, don't think you're getting the savior if you're picking 7th, right? I get it. Well, it's so deep. They're all these freshmen, and they all look good. I agree. I like them, too. But there's still, it's the NBA draft. There might not be a home.
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1: You knew Allen Iverson was going to come into the league and be a handful to defend. You knew it. I'll give another one from my boy Raphael in Chicago. You're probably too young. You don't remember this, sadly. But Derrick Rose was 100% can't miss. Going to come into the NBA and be one of the best point guards in the league shortly. And he was. But they're not all that, right? For every Derrick Rose, there's a Markel Fultz. It feels like it. You know, A.J. DeBonsa. Are you getting Victor Wembanyama? Are you getting Anthony Bennett? Or do you hope it's somewhere in between? I'm Johnny Bolgame. This is Westwood One Sports Night. We're going to get back to the draft, World Cup, NFL. Give me that coach. You're just not seeing it, man. 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
8: 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Follow if you want. I'm the Sunday night guy here on Westwood One Sports Night. Let's shout out Ben Strober producing and Peyton Lodge running our board from the Westwood One Studios. Here we go. You're staying up late with us. You know, that Raphael call last hour, what'd you think of that, Benny? That was pretty cool, huh?
9: He calls in a lot on Saturday nights where I've worked. He's always a treat to listen to.
8: He does. Yeah, you know what? It's funny. His parents, I don't think they know this. I don't think Raphael's parents know he's laying in bed right now listening to Westwood One Sports, calling in shows. His brother doesn't even know, and he shares a room with him. His parents are going to be like, yeah, it's kind of weird. Like, Raphael has been sleeping in a lot on Mondays. I don't know what's going on. Yeah, Mom and Dad, he's up. He's going. He's listening to sports talk radio, wishing in Chicago he could remember the Derrick Rose era, but he's too young. But that was a can't miss. And in the NBA draft, I mean, before he goes to bed every night, Ben Strober, our producer from D.C., is just praying and begging that A.J. DeBonsa, who I didn't even work out for them. Is that a thing, Ben? Like, but he thinks, you know, he needs to be A.J. DeBonsa for Wizards fans. You know, they need him to be Allen Iverson, Tim Duncan, LeBron, Shaq. Can't miss first overall pick. That's what they need.
9: He visited.
8: Yeah, go for it. Yeah, but he didn't work out. Like,
9: that's what he says. But like, it's a little bit hard. And the one thing I've really learned covering the NBA draft is that it's almost impossible to know what the actual reality is of every situation, because Peterson was claiming that he didn't work out with anybody but the Wizards. But then I saw somebody say they saw Peterson enter the facility in Memphis this last week. And then you have the report now that came out today that Boozer actually met with the Wizards. Nobody really knows what is actually being reported, because it's mostly just agents and the players talking themselves. The teams don't really disclose anything.
8: Okay, because that sounds weird. Like, if that's, I mean, because I was thinking, okay, so that's what they're doing now. Like, I know quarterbacks are never going to work out at the combine. They want to have it customized. They want the silver platter, their workout. The GMs are coming to them, their receivers, their facility, their shot, their assistant coaches, you know, in some cases running the workouts. That's what happens, you know, so I understand that. But it feels like now we're there on the NBA, where if you're going to draft me, you're still not even going to come to the facility and give them a workout, and they're going to take you. It's like, nah, everything you need to see is right there. I'm not moving anything until you draft me. It's crazy what goes on, and I hope that isn't the case, but it wouldn't shock me if it is, especially with that sport. But AJ DeBonso, you need him to be the best, and I'm going to go through a little list here, Ben Strober. And just go through. This is the first overall pick. I mean, did this change franchises? You know, Minnesota, Karl Anthony Towns. Say yes or no, Benny, when I say it changed the franchise. Cat to Minnesota.
9: No.
8: Ben Simmons to Philly.
9: Good player, but no.
8: Markel Fultz to Philly.
9: Well, we know how that ended.
8: DeAndre Ayton, Phoenix.
9: No.
8: Zion Williamson, Pelicans.
9: No, and it's a real damn shame that it didn't.
8: I mean, Zion Williamson has never played in a playoff game, and he's been in the league since 19, man. Never a playoff game. And look at the money he's made. Not one playoff game. And this is where half the teams make the league. Minnesota, Anthony Edwards.
9: Yes, I would say he has changed franchise there.
8: Detroit, Cade Cunningham.
9: Absolutely, yes.
8: Orlando, Pau Banchero.
9: Don't think it's a big enough sample size yet, but I'm leaning no.
8: I'm leaning yes on Banchero, not just because he's a Seattle guy, but he's been in the league 4 years, Benny Boy, and he's dropping 22-7-5, and all of a sudden they're going to the playoffs with him. He's been to the playoffs the last 3 years, and I consider him the best player on his team. I'm going to lean towards yes. With Paolo Banchero, I think he's off to a great start, and Orlando is loving having him. Now, Victor Wembanyama is an easy-peasy yes, but Zachary Risage, Atlanta, 2 years ago, people were like, well, who is he? Yeah, he was the first overall pick 2 years ago from Spain, and that, I mean, he's averaged 11 points in 2 years. You know, the reason I did this exercise with you, Benny, because, man, if you were worried before, I mean, dude, this is like almost less than 50% that AJ DeBonso is going to come and be certainly not a LeBron, but would you take a Dwight Howard? Yes. You'd take a Yao Ming, but you don't want a Greg Oden. You don't want an Andrew Bogut, or how about it? Oh, forget Bogut. He was at least maybe serviceable. Andre Bargnani. Remember that dude? Like, it's almost more than 50%. And this is even the NBA, where it's like you would think would be easier to find, especially if you're picking first. You know, it's not like football where, well, we need this position and the best player plays that position, so we don't really need to take him. There's a lot more moving and shaking. In basketball, it's okay. Typically, first overall pick, who's potentially the biggest badass in this draft? Who potentially is going to be one of the biggest badasses in the league? And potentially, look, you're looking at most likely a miss. I mean, Benny, I'll just, if I had to take the bet right now, I'll say DeBansa, he busts. The Wizards are still the Wizards in 4 years. It's not going to work. It usually doesn't work. I think you're more aligned with that than you are, oh, Benny, your problems are all solved, man. Once DeBansa gets there, give him a couple years, you're going to be winning playoff series. Oh, it's going to be the best thing ever. It's going to be the best thing ever since, what, Caron Butler, Gilbert Arenas, and Anton Jameson all averaged 20 points on a team and gave a good series to a young LeBron team back in the day, and then that team just evaporated, not really here nor there, but It's a very dicey situation, Benny. Hopefully you get your Anthony Edwards, right? You get your Cade Cunningham. Wemby, that's too much to ask, but maybe a Banchero? I mean, if you could have Paolo Banchero's first 4 years with A.J. DeBansa, Benny, are you signing off on that right now?
9: I mean, probably. They'd be a consistent playoff team.
8: God, listen to Benny. He's not even full go on it because he's thinking, I want DeBansa to be better than Paolo Banchero. Yeah, I don't know. I want more than that. Like, dang. Yeah, and maybe you'll get that, Benny. But I'm not saying I hope it's not a Ben Simmons, Markelle Fultz type of situation. I don't even think I said Anthony Bennett. Or Andrew Wiggins, who are other guys. And then how about this? Anthony Davis, mega hit. Kyrie Irving, I thought was a pretty good hit. But yeah, half of them, more than half of them, for some reason, aren't. And a lot of times you go to a bad team, Benny, in a bad situation, you just get in a rut. Like, I think that's kind of where Zion is, outside of Zion's own problems seeming to get in the way. But at the same token, and this is a big Sir Mix-a-Lot baby got sat back sized, but it doesn't matter. I know you're going to be bad. You need him to come in and erase all the problems. Anthony Edwards did it in Minnesota. Cade Cunningham's doing it in Detroit, right? Wemby, it was in the finals, what, year three? So, yeah. Year two, year three for Wemby, year three. Into the finals. I mean, yeah. 310-840-4910. Get in on this. I'm Johnny Ballgame on Westwood One Sports. I'm not seeing it with a couple of these head coaches. And tell me I'm wrong on this. I'd love to hear that. Because some coaches, they get jobs, they get recycled. And you're like, yeah, okay, probably saw that one coming. Do you have that coach? Is he coaching your team? Sometimes you'll be like, ugh, so underwhelmed with a coaching hire, and it ends up being the best thing ever. Or you end up being even more underwhelmed than you were. 310-840-4910. But it's crazy, you would think. In the NBA, in the NFL, the two drafts that I think get the most pub in this country, even the first overall pick, guys, doesn't hit 50% of the time. And then all these teams, all they do is tank and tank and tank to get a guy who is a coin flip at best. And a lot of those guys, like I said, franchise changers, because that's what you want the first overall pick to be. But even if it's not a franchise changer, like, in some cases, you're not even getting quality. Like, Karl Anthony Towns. Quality. Right? I mean, I don't look at him and say, oh, that's the number one overall pick. You did 10 years ago. But it was a quality pick. He's had a very nice career. Just won a title as the Knicks, what? Second, third, fourth best player, whatever. But he's made, what? Multiple All-Star games. Five? Six? Cat? Yeah. Six-time All-Star, but I don't think he's a franchise changer. If he was, Minnesota wouldn't have got rid of his ass. But he's a quality player. Like, you'd almost sign off on that, Benny. If I could give you Carl Anthony Towns, you get his career for 11 years, Benny. Are you taking it? Or you want A.J. DeBonsa and you'll risk the bust?
9: That'd be more than satisfactory, because I think one thing in the conversation here about the Wizards is they've hit this first overall pick, or getting the first overall pick, at a good time in their rebuild, because they didn't have a lot of lottery luck beforehand. So they have drafted and developed talent that they have found elsewhere. They've hit pretty well, I'd say, late in the first round of a couple of these drafts via trade, where they've actually acquired more first round picks. So now that they kind of have this foundation that they've built here, you hope that this number one overall pick can be the cornerstone guy to kind of make everything make complete sense. But I think they've laid a strong enough foundation that you don't have to bank on A.J. DeBonsa or Darren Peterson being the best player in the league. Obviously, if you want to be a true championship contending team, yeah, like DeBonsa would have to probably become eventually a top 10 player in the league. I think you need that to win a championship in the NBA, but I don't think the ceiling or the floor of the team is never being a playoff team if he doesn't become that.
8: Good stuff, Ben. God, they got to get you on DC Sports Radio a little more often there. Good analysis on the Wizards, bro.
9: Appreciate it. I'm on their the draft show on Tuesday.
8: You're doing Wizards coverage on Tuesday?
9: Yeah, I'm doing the draft show during the draft, 7:11 p.m.
8: On what on what network? Shout it out.
9: On 106.7 The Fan in D.C.
8: All right, Benny boy. Look, that draft coverage. Let's get to Santa Cruz. Appreciate that. Steph in Santa Cruz, you're up with Johnny Ballgame on Westwood One. What you got?
10: Hey, Johnny Ballgame. Yeah, he took the swag out of me. He basically what I was going to say, he just ripped it out of me. You gotta give that team a chance to rebuild. AJ will be a great player, but would they actually put a team together? That's the big question.
8: Okay, are you confident they will? Like Benny over there is like, hey, yeah, the pieces are getting put in place.
10: It's a 50-50. I you know what? I'll say yeah. It's not like a yeah exclamation point, but I mean, that's a good foundation right there, AJ.
8: Appreciate the call. Good stuff. Appreciate the call. I don't like on this draft, I don't know who the best player is going to be. You know, I guess you would think, is it AJ DeBonsa? Okay. I would bet that it's not, because we don't know. We'll see what happens. You know, where's the Danny Ainge trading from 1 to 3 to let Tatum fall? Because he knew, well, Tatum didn't have the ceiling. We can't take Jason Tatum first overall because, Markelle Fultz. No, Ben Simmons, they're the ceiling guys. Okay. Miami, Florida. Daryl in Miami is on Westwood One Sports Night. Daryl, what do you know? What do you say?
11: What's going on, JD, man? Listen, man, I'm just really frustrated down here in Miami. You know, man, we set up the deal. We offer Ware for Giannis. We offer James Harden. We offer Tyler Hero. And these people in Milwaukee still playing with us, man. This deal should have been done, bruh. I'm, like, really frustrated with these people. A 13th round draft choice. The deal should have been done. Tomorrow, Monday, the draft is Tuesday, man. What's going on with Milwaukee? They, like, the worst team in the world to try to trade for Giannis for. 31 years old, man, and they trying to break the house. We offered the best deal, and they still playing games with us. I'm just highly upset about this. You know what I'm
8: saying? What's the deal? What's the deal exactly that you think is can't miss in Milwaukee? What are you doing here? What's the deal?
11: Well, personally, man, what I'm thinking is they can't get nothing better than what we sending at them. So it's got to be that they still out there trying to lurk in the water looking for something. They looking for somebody to throw them a bone. And they know ain't nobody going to do better than what we doing, bruh.
8: Come well, Daryl, I'll say this. Tyler Hero in the 13th overall pick, you're bringing a butter knife to a machete fight. That's I don't think that's enough. I'm Milwaukee. I need more.
11: We throwing in Ware and James Harden, man. We giving them too much if you ask me.
8: Okay, you throw Ware, those guys in. More interested.
11: You're getting Harden. You're getting Tyler Hero, and you're getting a 13-round draft choice. Come on, man. Boston came up out of nowhere with Jaylen Brown, and I think probably 29 and 31 draft pick. And we giving you a draft pick on Tuesday of 13. We giving you where is going to be a decent player in this league, man. I'm telling you, he's just young. You know what I'm saying? I really don't want to give up where. We also throwing in Tyler Hero with Jaime Jaquez. Come on, man. Ain't nobody going to do better than that. This deal should have been done. But like I said, the Milwaukee Bucks is like the worst franchise in the world to trade up for Giannis for. They terrible, man. They terrible at this.
8: Appreciate the call. Passionate Miami Heat fan. He wants some of this, man. Appreciate you. Good stuff. Westwood One Sports Night. Where else are we headed on Westwood One? Let's get to Big D. Tony in Dallas. I think we're shifting to NFL, maybe NBA. Tony, where are we headed, bud?
12: Hey, Johnny. Thanks for taking my call again. I always love to hear you on Sunday.
8: Thanks, bro.
12: An NBA question, and then I'll give you my coach. And then I'll shut up and listen. My question, you make a lot of sense on the history of number one overall picks. So my question is, if you were an NBA GM and you own the number one overall pick, based on the history you shared, would you be wanting to trade that for more draft picks, build a better team, instead of banking on that number one overall pick? And then my NFL coach, I'm just not seeing, and I grew up in Wisconsin, I'm not seeing Mike McCarthy in Pittsburgh. I'm just not. I know it's a great story reuniting with Aaron Rodgers, but any type team that won the Super Bowl, and I think they started off really, really slow that year and came in as the number 7 seed, whatever.
8: Green Bay was the Green Bay was the 6th seed.
12: Dallas. Okay, no playoff success in Dallas, and Pittsburgh has got such a great history, just awesome NFL history, and I'm just not seeing Mike McCarthy in Pittsburgh. Thanks for taking my call, brother.
8: Thank you, brother Tony. Good stuff. I'm with you on Mike McCarthy. I think the Steelers will be under 500 this year. But I'm saying that the last few years, and Mike Tomlin always proves me wrong, just barely. I don't like that hire either. And I think I can beat that of just, I'm not sold on this hire. And if I'm a fan of this team, you better hope I'm wrong. But I think the same thing about Pittsburgh. To me, that was a very underwhelming hire. And to be honest, that just felt like, I mean, it didn't happen in Dallas. It happened one time in Green Bay when they backed into the playoffs as the 6th seed, and they went on the road every single week, 2010, masterful. I love that Packer team. I love that run. It was beautiful. That was Mike McCarthy's one Super Bowl. The next year, what happened? Oh, yeah, they went 15-1, owned the whole league. Oh, yeah, what happened? They lost in the divisional round. Eli Manning, Hail Mary at halftime. 15-1, 15-done. Can't do that when you're 15-1. Ask Lion fan. A couple years ago, they were 15-2. Got beat by the damn Commanders in the divisional round. 1-done. Have not really ever recovered from that. And now I don't know where the hell Detroit's going. 310-840-4910. I love it. God, we are flying by. On this kind of Father's Day edition. Still taking calls on that too. Give me the best sports experience you ever had with your dad. I'm Johnny Ballgame. Download the Westwood One Sports app.
7: 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QB battles in Cleveland, Minnesota, and Atlanta. 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
8: You know, I will instigate, and I love sports radio when callers kind of get into it. And, you know, we took a call last segment. Daryl in Miami was fed up with the Bucks. Like, what more do we have to offer you? This is the greatest deal you've ever had in your life. You're an idiot for not taking it. Yeah, we'll talk about that more. I didn't agree with Daryl. I don't think it's enough. If you're trying to get Giannis. But we have other callers that, you know, Danny in Louisville it was taken aback at that caller, Daryl, and he had to call in and comment on it. And I think he's pretty fired up. Danny, Louisville, what do you have, man? Why did that piss you off?
21: I mean, not piss me. I just think it's funny because, like, Brown is worth hero wear in the 13th pick in his own self from the Celtics. Like, you had him, like, that, he's worth all three of those, and, you know, by himself. And it's just thrown on the late round pick. I mean, that's still not enough, I don't think, in the Celtics with that package. I mean, I feel like you're going to have to at least start with the package that, like, Minnesota had to give up for, you know, getting, like, five first round or five picks just to get a defensive player, you know?
8: Yeah.
21: So you're going to have to start with that package.
8: So what you're saying is, like, hey, Boston is offering Jaylen Brown and whatever else, and if you're going to compare Jaylen Brown to Tyler Hero, you're going to get the hell out of my face. Like, are you kind of saying they're like, look, if Giannis is going anywhere, he's going to Boston because Milwaukee should be more interested in Jaylen Brown and whatever he comes with than the package that Daryl and Miami put together?
21: Yeah, I mean, 100%. Brown's a way better player. I mean, there's Miami doesn't have a player that even compares to Brown, you know? I mean, I think Miami's going to have to, like, sweeten the deal with, like, everyone in the city is going to have to give up their firstborn son.
8: Yeah, I don't think you're going to have Bam and Giannis together. I think if you want Giannis, I need Bam if I'm Milwaukee, and I don't even know if I want Bam, dude, like, for Giannis. This is Milwaukee. You know, this is having Lou Alcindor again, and you lose Oscar Robinson, and all of a sudden Lou Alcindor, Kareem, says, I can't play here anymore. And they worked out that deal with the Lakers, and they got some decent pieces. But I think over time, the Bucks didn't probably get Kareem value, and not that the same people are making the decisions, but I mean, you want to make sure this is a hit. Like, I'll ask you this, and thanks for the call there, Danny. I appreciate you commenting. I'm going to get back to Ben, our producer. His Wizards are picking first, and Daryl did say something in that call from Miami that did interest me, and he's right. Rarely does the team that wins the NBA lottery look to move the pick? Rarely. Ben, straight up, Giannis for the first overall pick. He's 31. You know it. You get it. Would you sign off on trading that number one overall pick right now, Benny, and you get 31, 32-year-old Giannis? Are you making that move? Because if I'm a Bucks fan, dude, I think I would do that. If I could get a number one, maybe I could try to get a little more too. It is Giannis, but I'm listening to a number one pick also in this draft. I would wonder, you like the pieces they're building in Washington. You know, forget the development of DeBonta. Just throw in a Giannis and maybe you're winning playoff series next year. Would you be interested in that?
9: No, that would be the dumbest thing the Wizards could possibly do.
8: Yeah, he doesn't want Giannis, listeners. Nope. He doesn't want him. He'd rather roll the dice that AJ DeBonta will be his Giannis. I mean, you can't right now say, well, AJ DeBonta will have a Giannis career. That's a bold, bold statement. This guy was a back-to-back league MVP winner. Okay, the last Washington Bullet to win league MVP was, rest in peace, Wes Unseld, I think. I think that's the only player in that franchise that's won league MVP was Wes Unseld. Thank
9: you. As a rookie.
8: Yeah, you're right. You're right. How about that stat? Benny, you need to mention that on draft night on your draft show in D.C. You got to mention something like, look, AJ DeBonta, the ceiling is an MVP. Like Wes Unseld, the only one this franchise has ever had, who, by the way, won MVP as a rookie. Benny, you put that in your arsenal, your show on draft night. You're going to, Benny, before you know it, you're going to be the voice of Washington, D.C. sports. Is that the goal? Is that the goal, Benny? You want to be on the air more than produce?
9: Yeah, I mean, I've had some recent hosting stuff. I did the draft lottery show. Like that, I feel like that was the moment that was going to have everything take off for me because they won the lottery and I hosted the show the same day. So now I'm very like synonymous with that moment. So if AJ hits and he's an MVP and they win the finals because of him, we'll just say it's because I was on the air draft night too.
8: Yeah, I bet you wouldn't take Giannis for him and you would mock your team if they made that move.
9: Yeah. Why would they trade the first overall pick for, you know, any one of these three guys that are 19 years old that have, you know, the upside, the potential of these players for a guy who's 31 and is rarely healthy at this point? I actually think Giannis is so far overvalued right now. The Bucks should have traded him a year ago.
8: Good point. Probably so. But I mean, when you bring a title to Milwaukee and I mean, he's the best Buck ever. Don't say Lou Alcindor. I don't think he was there long enough. If that's the list, I mean, so in Milwaukee, those fans, they probably love him, and it's hard. It's like one of those deals. And he's on the All-Star team every single year. Votes, though, but I get it. Yeah, he wouldn't do it. He wouldn't add Giannis to the team right now and be pretty good next year. Where would the Wizards be picked? But yeah, you'd rather roll the dice that AJ DeBonta can have somewhere even close to Giannis. And that's a big ask. Let's get back to Baltimore. What's up, Corey, in Baltimore? What you got for us tonight, man? Welcome to the show.
1: What's happening, Chef? How you feeling, man?
8: What's up?
1: I'm gonna tell you what grinds my gears about these players and being traded, man. My thing about it is, you know, I think this is the second contract that Giannis done had. So my thing is, had you played out your first contract, you know what I'm saying? But you guys started seeing this quote-unquote big money from these super contracts. You know what I mean? You're the first ones to jump on it every time you hear a super deal. And whatnot. And 2 years into it, now you want to demand a trade. I don't feel sorry for you, dog, because you already knew off the break. When they started trading Chris Middleton, you already knew the team was going downhill. So why would you want something and take that big contract when you knew from the simple fact that that team was on a down run ever since they traded that man? Chris Middleton was a big deal far as them winning that championship. Him and Drew Holiday, them dudes were key to that championship. So why would you sign that deal? Now you want to get traded out. I hope they keep him and make him play out that contract. You have a good night, bro.
8: Hell yeah. Hell yeah. Corey in Baltimore, good call. Drew Holiday is the most disrespected player in the NBA. He might even be a Hall of Famer. And how many times has he been traded? How many times has he been the piece? You know, I'm a Northwest guy. I lost my team. Seattle Supersonics, rest in peace. So I kind of gravitated towards the Portland Trailblazers because I did radio in Oregon. And if you do radio, sports talk radio in the state of Oregon like I did, you have two main topics, the Blazers and Duck football. And those are the ones, that's what you hammer in Oregon. So I talked a lot about the Blazers, started following them and still do. And Drew Holiday, dude. But yeah, here's what happened with the Bucks, guys. And you're right, the deal and all that, they put all their eggs into what looked good with a Damian Lillard, Giannis type of duo. It looked beautiful. And it just didn't happen. Dame wasn't, it just wasn't the same. And it's really hard in the NBA to have two of those guys who just need the damn ball. Like, Portland let Damian do whatever the hell he wanted, and he's the best Blazer ever as a result. And it just, and injuries and age, I get it. The timing just didn't happen. But I don't know if you want to blame Giannis for this. You know, he was probably told by the organization that they would make the moves and they would be right in the mix. And it's hard, I mean, to like go to the finals and then not think you can get back. Guys, these guys aren't wired like that. You get to the finals once, you win a title once, you think you're going to win it. You think you can win it every single year. And I think Giannis probably thought that. But, you know, trading the Chris Middleton, I get it. They made some bad moves. And now they're looking to trade Giannis. And sorry, man, Tyler Hero in a late lottery pick isn't even close to enough. Even if you throw in a couple of decent 3-and-D guys. No, man. But my question would be, if your team is picking in the top five, at what point would you flip that pick for Giannis? I'll ask the question in reverse. If you're a Bucks fan, what's the best first-round pick you think you could get for Giannis? 310-8404-4910. Can't believe we're talking all this trade stuff. Man, NBA offseason, it's way better than the regular season, and it's not as good as the playoffs. But, I mean, there's never been this much Washington Wizards talk on national sports radio, and I get it. It's not going anywhere. It's going to escalate in the next 2 days. Because we got the NBA draft on Tuesday. I don't want to be that guy, but I'll just say this real quick. But the NBA draft doesn't pack the punch that it used to, right? And I hate that I feel like I'm that guy. Anytime I talk about the NBA, I have to hop in the DeLorean and tell everybody how awesome it used to be. I don't like that guy. But the draft with like Shaq, some of those years, early 90s, it felt like it was just, you'd watch the guys play in college for multiple years. Just felt like such a bigger deal. And, you know, remember some of those and, I remember that year we went Shaq first, Alonzo Mourning second, Christian Laettner third. And a lot of times with the draft now, I mean, these guys have played 30 games in college. And they're drafting on potential, not who's the best basketball player. If that was the case, then Ben would trade the first overall pick straight up with the kid in town. The shaggin' wagon for the little motorized scooter. Straight up. The first pick for Giannis. Because, you know, Giannis is better at, basketball than A.J. DeBonce is right now. And probably will be for the next 4 or 5 years. But nope. Benny doesn't want to do it. He's damaged goods. He's 32. He already has his title. He's just, you know, how into this is he going to be? A.J. DeBonce can be yours. He can be your Wes Unseld. And that's how weak that franchise has been. The hell do you know about the Bullets? You know, I remember the sick team. They had Rod Strickland. They had Chris Webber. They got Juwan Howard. Like, they had some nice little runs there. But they've never mattered. To like most people, they had that one team that lost a game 7 to Boston back in, what was that, like 17? That wasn't really anything. I mean, they were like the one team that like had Moses Malone, and he wasn't even good there. Moses Malone was awesome like everywhere. They traded Jeff Ruland for Moses Malone, and I'm embarrassed I even know that. But that team, you got to go back to Wes Unseld to have like cool history talk about the Washington franchise. And they won that title in 78. Went back in 79, lost to the Supersonics. But yeah, I mean, it's like a non-existent team franchise if you're out of the beltway. And now Benny's thinking, I want to draft DeBonce. I want to grow my own. I don't want somebody else's in their 30s. Even though it'll help my team, You probably win a playoff series, Benny. If you get a healthy Giannis year next year, you probably win a playoff series. But no, and you don't win a lot of playoff series in that town, but I get it. You'd rather roll the dice in hope, Benny, that you get, let's just say it, the greatest wizard ever.
9: That's what you're looking for. You had a era here with a pretty good backcourt in Wall and Beal that I think had some tough injury luck, which prevented it from getting to its true ceiling. But even then, it was not a good enough duo, was not a good enough tandem. Their ceiling was winning a playoff series. And at the end of the day, in the NBA, when you're kind of in the middle where like you are barely able to make the postseason, you're kind of in a bad spot because every single year you're spinning your tires pretty much being mediocre. And the Wizards were done with doing that after 20 years of doing that pretty much.
8: Yeah, and this you would hope. I mean, and that's a team where, I mean, the greatest wizard of all time is Wes Unseld. You know, Elvin Hayes played there. And then you can talk like John Wall and Areno, and Beal had some good run there too. Walt Bellamy had time there. Anton Jameson, Gilbert Arenas put up really good stats. You had a few guys there. I know, bullet talk. I sound like I'm on 97.5 The Game in D.C. with Benny Boy right now talking all these Wizards. But you're right, with this pick, you hope you're drafting the best player you've ever had. And you're willing to risk that to get better immediately. They do that a lot in the NBA. Sometimes, yes, it does work. Most of the time, it doesn't. But I still get it. You still have to keep trying. And in that league, it's almost like the luck of the draw, even with the number one overall pick. Like, you need to get the number one overall pick on the right year. You know, because sometimes it's Wemby. Sometimes it's Anthony Bennett, you know, and teams never recover from that. Or you remember this name, Wizards fans out there? Kwame Brown? Get off it! I mean, that was the last time, I think. What? No, John Wall. Last time they had the first overall pick was John Wall. And that was a hit. I'll give him that pick. John Wall had a nice career. He won, what, a couple playoff series? Maybe? And it was, you know, marred by injuries there, but okay. But before, I mean, you have room, Benny, for a greatest all-time player. I hope DeBonta hits for you. I do, brother. We're going to get to the NFL. 310-840-4910. I'm just not seeing it. Little old lady on a motorized scooter. I didn't even see it coming. Download the Westwood One Sports app.
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1: Great spinning tonight. Ladies and gentlemen, Peyton Lodge, our board operator, the son of Roger, just killing it on the tracks, knows his sports too. Benny Boy Strober, our producer, and yours truly, Johnny Ballgame, John Mallory. I love our Sunday night crowd. Love this. It's like, you know, sometimes I'll do fill-ins on Saturday or whatever on Westwood One, and it's never the same. It's weird. Like, your audience, I can relate it to, like, sleeping in your own bed. Ah, yeah. 310-840-4910. Hop on with Johnny Ballgame here. We have the caller, Tony in Dallas. And I agree, man. I'm not seeing it with Mike McCarthy either. If they go 11-6, okay, not 10-7, 9-8, because they've been doing that, but that would still surprise me. But if they go 11-6, 12-5, because to Mike McCarthy's credit, he won a lot of regular season games in Dallas. I just don't ever remember him winning any big ones. But I'll be surprised if Mike McCarthy in Pittsburgh this year in that division wins 12, 13 games. I don't see it. I want to ask you about Robert Saleh. I don't know if I see that. What am I missing? Robert Saleh in Tennessee. He was 20-36 with the Jets, fired after week 5, I think it was. One season, which is an early firing. And now he gets the Titans. Do I love this defense? Because he is a terrific defensive coordinator, Robert Saleh. He is terrific. He came up with the LOB Seahawks on that team. Then he made his way to San Francisco, and he's an elite coordinator. He got a gig with the Jets. It got way off the rails with the Aaron Rodgers and multiple deals. It just did. But now he's in Tennessee. Do I love the quarterback situation? No. We're in wait-and-see mode. TBD, Cam Ward. So I don't love that. Okay, well, do the Titans have a ton of skill position players that scare you? No. Like, but Robert Saleh's the...
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0: all night and into the morning. Thought it'd be a cool addition. Let's just petty up this entire show. So, again, shout out Peyton Lodge running our board and Benny Boy Strober producing. Taking your calls at 310-840-4910. I'm your boy, Johnny Ballgame. Benny, where'd you go to college?
1: University of Maryland.
0: Okay, we got a Terp over there. Okay, Peyton Lodge, where'd you go to college?
2: TCU, go Frogs.
0: Oh, TCU.
2: Yes, sir.
0: Maryland. You know where I went, Benny?
1: Let me know.
0: The University of Idaho. I-D-A-H-O. Idaho, Idaho. Go, go, go. I'm a Vandal, fellas. Yes, in the Kibbe Dome. Highly recommend. I got to take you guys to a Vandal game one of these years. We're going to party our ace off and then go. Have either of you guys ever heard of the Kibbe Dome?
1: Yeah, heard of it.
3: No.
0: Okay. Well, all right. Not here, not there. Anyway, so that's what we're representing here. Maryland, TCU, and little Idaho. Over here, having some fun. 310-840-4910. Let's get to the ATL as we put a bow on Father's Day. I hate when I say that, but I said it again. And sharing thoughts. I've asked you guys all morning, all into the night, do you have one significant memory in sports with your dad that you would love to share quickly on a national radio show? We'll give you that line. Let's get to the ATL. Israel. You're on the line in the ATL. Welcome to Westwood One Sports with Johnny Ballgame. What you got, Israel?
4: Well, first of all, thank you for taking my call. You're killing it. And my dad, my father, he was a football coach. And that's what brought us to Atlanta, his offensive coordinator for Morehouse. So we were always in the sports from the time I was a small child. And starting in 1984, we had a tradition of watching the final round of the U.S. Open together. And even as I grew older, went off to college, et cetera, we would still call each other and all the way up at, you know, to the end, man, to the 80s. And, we actually also used to go to Clearwater Phillies, spring training games together and actually take score with a pencil and paper. Swear to God.
0: I love it, man. You know, I'm sorry you lost him.
4: Oh, no, Faye, I appreciate it, but I was blessed. Both of my parents lived to their 80s. I got to do, my dad's eulogy, along with my other brother. So it was a blessing that we got to at least celebrate his life. But I would also like to say, Johnny Ballgame, you inspired me so much, I wrote a song about you. I sent it to you already.
0: You wrote a song about me, and you sent it to me.
4: I wrote a theme song for Johnny Ballgame. Yes, sir, I did. I sent it to you on direct message on Facebook, and if I had your email, I sent you that too.
0: All right. Appreciate the – yeah, Israel. I'll tell you this, if the song, if it kills it, if it's good, Peyton Lodge, our board operator, will play it next week, okay? And I know you'll be listening. Yeah, we'll play that show on the air. We'll play that song on the show next week. Hope you have a good Father's Day. You went to Morehouse, Israel. Is that what you said?
4: I went to Morehouse for undergrad, and then for grad school, I went to FAMU and Florida State.
0: Nice, brother. Good stuff. Love Morehouse. Great stuff, man. I had a buddy that went there as well. 310-840-4910. Appreciate you on the call. You can get in here. The whole soccer buzz. Damn. I'm way more into it than I thought. Not a soccer guy, fan. I'm from Seattle, which is a mega soccer hub. So soccer's been in front of my face my whole life. I never went there. Football, basketball, baseball, golf, hockey, whatever, ahead of soccer. And it's everywhere I'm going now. And I like it. I'm all in. I've watched almost every match that I've been around to watch. And that includes at work, in my cubicle, I'll put the game on. I host with a team Monday through Friday in Boise, Idaho. Well, let me get that out again a little smoother. But so, yeah, and the cool thing about World Cup, they don't play games at the same time. Every single game is a standalone. Imagine like the NCAA tournament doing that. Every single game. The first round would take too long. But that's what they do. Every single game is standalone. So you watch, and I'm watching all these other countries, and I'm hearing the dialogue. You know, can soccer massively grow? How can this country use this World Cup to go to soccer places that maybe they could only ever dream of going? How does that happen? Can it happen? Will it now happen? Where we're going to make room for soccer? Like, we're the MLS? Because of this World Cup, MLS is going to grow to a very point of significance that deserves massive uproar and accomplishment? Here's my take. Because I'm digging this World Cup. It's my favorite thing right now. If I could pick one game to watch this week, I'm going to watch USA in the World Cup. And that's part of the reason why this has been fantastic. And it's there's a big but, though. Sir Mix-a-Lot size. Baby got back, guys. A big but. Because this World Cup has just been delivered on a silver platter. It could not be served up better than the form of even breakfast in bed. Stick with me on this. You woke up every day to your breakfast of choice in bed on a little tray. How often are you going to say, I'm going to take this tray, put it to the side, I'm not hungry? What? If you got me breakfast in bed, I'm eating that every day. Every day. If it's right in front of me, yes, I love it. Biscuits and gravy all the way. But if it's not in front of me, if it's not in my bed, I'm not going to get up and every day go make a breakfast. Every day go out for breakfast to get that meal. No, I'm good. It's okay. I'll do whatever. But if it's right in front of me, I'll eat that son of a gun every single day. And that's where this World Cup is. And that's why it is absolutely terrific. It is. If you're still shunning this, man, I'm telling you, I'm not a soccer guy either. But this is legit. And this is like the biggest sporting event in the world. And you see the emotion on these fans when they score a goal. It's like the greatest thing in sports that's ever happened to that nation. And you see it on their face. Hugging, crying. It's magnificent television. I even love Alexi Lawless. Bring it. I think he's terrific. I love the dynamic that you can totally tell. They're not homies. Which is fine. I love it. But it's been on a silver platter, guys, for the American sports fan. And under this umbrella, oh, it's perfect. You're not going to get touched. It's on our terms. It's on our convenience in this country. And that's the number one reason it's working. It's in this country primarily, North America. It's in our stadiums, our NFL stadiums, guys. Stadiums that we love, that we watch every week during the season. Are you kidding me? I'm from Seattle. I've been to Lumen Field probably more than any other stadium in my life. Seeing Team USA play there, and I'll speak for everybody up in the Northwest or Seahawk community, the 12s. That was bitching seeing that. And not only that, and we'll get there, but yeah, they won. This is a silver platter World Cup, and it's not going to be delivered like this ever again, in my opinion. So no, soccer is not going to take this big jump after this. But it doesn't need to. But it's a silver platter. Our stadiums, our NFL teams sold out Boston on a beer shortage because the Scots are there. Braveheart, hell yes. And here's and it's reasonable kickoff times. We don't want to wake up at 3 in the morning to watch a soccer match, man. When even the family, I don't know, half the guys on the team. I'm not waking up that time to watch this. But it's on American soil. So it's our time zones, man. You get games starting in the morning and ending in the night, all standalones. It's lovely. It's terrific. Our time zones. No out of the ordinary crap. In 2030, the World Cup, Spain, Portugal, Morocco, that's 6 hours ahead of Eastern time. So do the math. There's going to be some games there if it starts at 7 p.m. in Portugal. Do the math. That might not be for someone in the Pacific time zone to be like, you're probably not going to do that. So it's working there. Silver platter. Here's the other thing. It's America. We're big, hairy, American winning machines. Guys, we're winning. We're good. We're putting on a show. Look at the goal differential. You don't have to be an analytical sports nerd to realize we're playing very good soccer. We're 2-0. We're already in the next round, setting ourselves up for like the coziest of paths possible, not leaving the Pacific time zone until what? The quarters or the semis? And we're even talking quarters and semis? Hell yes, we are. We look good. Silver platter. You want to watch when you're good? Go to any attendance, any level of a game. A team that wins, look at their attendance. A team that traditionally loses, look at their attendance. There's a difference. It's not hard to crack that code. We're good. We're winning. And it's fun. We're scoring. The crowds are lovely. Silver platter. And it's what? June 22nd? Early July? Every NFL team has closed up shop until fall camp, at least for the players. The NFL could not be more anonymous than it is right now. This is the small window pocket where the NFL won't touch you. There's no news to be had unless, I don't know, dudes are getting in trouble and stuff, because that is the time. They're off on their own, essentially. But there's just not really that news nugget. It's open season. Silver platter. Couldn't be any perfect. Remember the last World Cup, Qatar? No, I don't either, because they played it during the NFL season. I'm not going away from my NFL for World Cup soccer under any circumstances, period. And most American sports fans aren't either. Don't give me a World Cup in American football season. And sorry, you know, arrogant Americans, it doesn't have to be about us. It obviously isn't. That's why you played that time of year in Qatar, because it's too damn hot. I get it. To play in July, August. I don't know. Maybe not have a World Cup in a climate that is nowhere close to conducive to the time you want the World Cup to take place, which is in the summer. So that's even working. The NFL can't touch this. MC Hammer, please don't hurt him. Can't touch it. And how about this? Every 4 years? It's like no commitment at all. Because I'm American sports fans are busy. You have an NBA team, an NFL team, a baseball team, a hockey team, collegiate teams. Like, dude, we have so much on our plate. We don't just root for one sport. Like, we have, like, you know, say, overseas, say, a British soccer fan. He roots for his national team, and he roots for a couple club teams here and there. But it's the same sport. Americans, we have just different sports all together. So if you give me this every 4 years, I'll get up for it this time of year. So for me, I mean, that's why this World Cup is working. And they've hit this thing so far out of the park, that ball hasn't even landed yet. Soccer everywhere I go, and I like it. But it's been presented like breakfast in bed. Of course I'm going to eat it up. It's right in front of me, and it tastes good. But am I really going to go out of my way for it? Better be a damn good breakfast, but probably not every day. Not going to be committed to it. It'll be a thing every now and again. I'll get up and cook breakfast or whatever the case, whatever the analogy you want to look. But every 4 years, it's on American soil, our kickoff times, our NFL stadiums. We're kicking ass, Seabass. We're winning. There's no NFL even close. And it's a four-year thing. I don't think it's going to be able to grow because I don't know if this will return to North America even in our lifetime. I don't know. Hopefully, but I don't know when. Everybody wants to host World Cup. You know, we can't be arrogant Americans. Oh, it's better when we host it because we have all the cool stuff. So we should host the World Cup every 4 years. Not going to happen. FIFA would laugh their ass off at that. But this has been a silver platter sporting event. And I'm loving every minute of it. We'll get to the calls. 310-840-4910. Coming up. Hey, guys, I'm Johnny Ballgame. Got you all morning. It's Westwood One. 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
0: You know, someone who obviously has never heard me before, and that's totally okay. I've had this gig, Westwood One Sports Night, late night Sundays, for about 6 months, so I get it. But one guy hit me up, and he said, "Stop saying dude." To that, I would probably say, "Dude, that's just kind of my style. It's kind of how I roll." Appreciate you guys. 310-840-4910, Johnny Ballgame on Westwood One Sports Night. I asked earlier because I really don't know. I do know that the top 10 picks in Tuesday's draft are likely freshmen. All of them. Never happened. Does that mean it's working? The NBA rule not allowing high school to NBA. You had to have that 1 year in between. You had to be 1 year removed from what should be your high school graduating class. Does that mean it's working? Because the freshmen, hey, they're ready. After that 1 year of college, here they are. At least their ceiling is determined enough to be a top 10 pick. Is that it? Or does it tell me that, why is the NBA still doing this? You could be getting these guys a year earlier. And maybe college basketball, I don't know if it would benefit or not. Would you rather have college basketball where the top 10, 12 players in high school don't go? Maybe that would level the playing field. I don't know. Maybe that would convince players to stay longer. They're going to leave anyway in the portal. So you can't expect a guy to even stay 2 years anymore. If he has a good year, he's gone, depending on your school. And even then. So would you be okay, NBA? Now, we're gonna end this. It's not a college basketball rule. It's an NBA rule. I don't know. Your thoughts, 310-840-4910. 10. We'll get to the calls. I got Lawrence, Kansas, and our main man, Prozac. Appreciate you for the call. Prozac, you wanted to talk a little bit of Father's Day. Go for it, Prozac.
19: Oh, yes, sir. Ball game. Thank you. My father taught me how to keep score in a baseball game, and he would pack this book around with him everywhere he went. And every time I went to the Kansas City Royals baseball games, he would have that book, and he packed it, you know, and wrote in there everything. Circles, the K's, the flyouts, the hoppers, all that stuff. And I learned that from him, and it's phenomenal. And it's a joy to look back into that book and see all those games that we went to. You know, some of them included Bo Jackson and some of the other great Royals players, like, you know, George Brett, Dan Quisenberry, and those guys. But my most special memory sporting with my father is he was a skydiver, and he would take me to the drop zones with him when I was, you know, a kid, 11, 10 years old. And if there was a spot on the plane, they would let me ride. And it was just phenomenal to watch my father jump out of these perfectly operating aircrafts and plunge towards the earth from, you know, 7,000 feet, 8,000 feet, whatever. But he passed away in a plane crash while skydiving. And, ever since then, I've never felt the urge to get in the plane again.
0: Appreciate the call. Prozac in Lawrence, Kansas. Being emotional, it's what Father's Day is all about. It's what it's all about. I lost my father a few years back, and I said, you guys want to call in and share a story? You, your dad, sports? Bring it. I would imagine going back, looking at that scorebook, and he's not with us anymore, Prozac. We lost the call, or we got rid of the call, but I didn't need him anymore. I just wanted to comment that, you know, if he has that scorebook, going back and looking at it, those are the beautiful things, right? Good stuff, man. 310-840-4910. Earlier, I should say now, yesterday, Jeff Goodman, college basketball insider, was on Westwood One Sports Radio with Josh Graham. And Josh asked him, good question. He asked him, you know, what's kind of what is he hearing about this draft in the first round that kind of surprises him? Here's what Jeff Goodman said.
20: The wildest thing is we all say how great a draft it is. And the wildest thing that I had somebody say was that they think there'll be one all-star to come out of this draft, which I thought was insane. But again, you look at it and you're like, all right, well, if Peterson doesn't live up to the expectations, and what if Boozer isn't an all-star, but he's a next-tier guy, and what if AJ, you know, doesn't develop into what we think or he thinks he's going to be? And these guards are good, but are they all-stars? I mean, I kind of went through it. Most years, the average in the top 10, in the top 10 picks since 2000, the average is probably 2.5 all-stars. 2.5 all-stars in the top 10. We think when we look at it, this draft, we're like, man, there could be like 7 all-stars. The most we've ever seen since 2000 that have made at least one all-star team among the top 10 picks is 4.
0: Good stuff. Makes you think. I also throw in the fact that look at the NBA all-star team right now. It's young and it's getting younger. And if you look at these 10 players that all freshmen could go, certainly in like the top 11 or 12, they all can't be all-stars. There's already a ton of young dude all-stars right now in the league. So you don't know, obviously. But I ask you, is it working? You have to wait 1 year to go to the draft. It feels like, I think you can make a great case for both, which probably answers my question that, dude, yeah. you're a top 10 pick here. I think you're liking most of these guys. Is AJ DeBonta way ahead? Like, Benny Boy Strober, our producer, Washington, D.C. Biggest draft pick of your sports life, Benny Boy. And it's A.J. DeBonta. If it's not A.J., and there's a secret, and there's a wild card, and you hear another name announced, would any other name please you at all, Benny? I think we lost Benny over there. Benny, we can't hear you, brother, but I'm sure it was riveting at that. For example, and you made a good point, Cameron Boozer. Is he an all-star or is he just really good? Like, I'll use a former Dukie. Is he Shane Battier's career? Which would be fine. Shane Battier was wonderful. But maybe one all-star, and I don't think that. But he could play on my team any day. I loved Shane Battier's pro career. Hit a lot of big shots in his career. And if Cameron Boozer is that, then great. And, you know, not all of them can be all-stars. That's what's crazy. And we did this exercise. But, I mean, you know, franchise-changing players. I mean, they're tough to find, even at one. I mean, Philly had two in a row. Simmons and Fultz. Cleveland had two in a row. Bennett and Wiggins. You know, Zion Williamson has never played in a playoff game. I mean, how can you say he changed that franchise? He's never played in a playoff game. DeAndre Ayton. All these guys. And obviously, of course, Anthony Bennett. But that's getting to the point where that was like 15 years ago now. But the point is, like, it's like over a 50% bust rate. Anthony Edwards, massive hit. Cade Cunningham, massive hit. Paolo Banchero, massive hit. Wemby, historic hit. Rashize, Atlanta, we'll see. Cooper Flagg, we'll see. But for, you know, Ben Simmons, Markel Fultz are out there too. It's not a sure thing. I don't know where DeBonta will be. So maybe I like them at least having 1 year in college. At least 1 year. But I am, at the same time, glad that LeBron didn't have to do that. Kobe as well. He was an all-star in year two. If Kobe may have played 1 year of college, who knows if he's an all-star in year one. So for some of them, yeah, you want to get there as quick as you can. College, you're just kind of treading water. And we will see, right? Because it's going to be a first-round top 10 all-freshman. Never happened. Like I said earlier, pretty crazy, man. 310-840-4910. Let's get to Sacramento. We got Big Pete in Sacramento. What's up, Pete? What you got, bud?
2: Hey, ball game. 1981. My dad was a season ticket holder for the Niners. I remember Walsh got there in 79. We went to 6 out of 8 home games. I think 80 went to about 7. I think got 7 out of 8. And then 1981. We're in that end zone, 5-yard line. Joe Montana, Dwight Clark. For the catch. Greatest sport event I've ever been with my dad. 2 weeks later.
0: You were at that game.
2: I was at that game. If I got the ticket stubs, I made a little memento for my dad with a picture of Clark from the Chronicle. 2 weeks later, he wakes me up at 1 o'clock in the morning. He says, "We got to go." I said, "Where are we going?" He goes, "We got to go. Clark, get your stuff on." We drive down from Sacramento to the San Francisco airport, get on a charter plane with a bunch of other Niner fans going crazy, fly to the Silver Dome, get off the plane, get on a bus, take it to the Silver Dome, have a little tailgate party, go watch the Niners whip some ass, get done, get back on the bus, back to the airport, fly home. I turned to my dad, I said, "Hey, how come we didn't stay the night?" He goes, "Who the hell wants to stay the night in the middle of January in Detroit?"
0: Only sports can do that, right, Pete? Sacramento, appreciate you sharing that story. And, I appreciate that. I would imagine your father is not with us anymore. Thank you for the call. If that story happened in 1981, that's an all-timer, man. It's an all-timer. You know, Peyton Lodge, son of Roger Lodge, blind date, our board operator here. You know, his dad works with the LA Angels in their broadcasting team. And he got to fly on the team plane for Vladimir Guerrero's Hall of Fame induction, behind the scenes, all that stuff. Peyton, and that's something you said that was your one, that's your best memory, you and your dad, who's still with us, but getting to do that.
1: Without question. Yes, sir.
0: How's that plane?
1: It was pretty quick. You know, they call it a jet, and it went up there pretty high.
0: What's it look like? Is it just a basic jet? Like, what's it like on the inside, like a team jet? Is it super nice?
1: It's a little smaller than, you know, the Southwest plane I usually hop on, but it was nice. It was nice. Yeah, we took off in Orange County area, so actually walking out and walking onto the tarmac onto the plane was something different for me.
0: Yeah, that is cool. I've got to travel with some college football teams, but I've never been on a team plane before where, like, the team owns that plane. That's a cool story there. Let's get to Montreal. We got Tony on the line, Westwood One. Appreciate you, Tony. What you got, bud?
21: I appreciate you, Johnny Ballgame. You're really great, man. I love listening to you. Listen, heartfelt, obviously, Father's Day. I'm a father, three kids, and you just started these memories back when I was a kid. And the story is simple. When I was a kid, around 8, 9 years old, I asked my father, I said, listen, I'd like to go to a hockey school. He sent me to a hockey school called Henri Richard Hockey School, 1971. And that was run by Montreal Canadiens' great Henri Richard. But I met a guy by the name of Henri Richard. I said, listen, how do you have that amazing slap shot? I was a little kid. He says, you practice with lead pucks. So what's a lead puck? He said, a heavy weighted lead puck with a French accent. Went home, I came, and, you know, it was cost a lot of money back then to go to hockey school. But my dad, you know, he said, I'm going to send you for 2 weeks. I made an impact talking to pros like that. And I met Guy Chiron, Denis Desjardins, Henri Richard. I was in heaven. And it cost a lot of money back then. And my dad said, you're going to go. We didn't have a lot of money. And he sent me. And then when I came back, I said, Dad, I need lead pucks. Well, he found the lead pucks. And he would tell me, go downstairs. And our basement was pretty much all concrete floor, concrete wall. He says, map out a chalk line on the wall with a chalk line with a hockey net, 6 feet by 4.5 feet, whatever it was. He says, now make four corners, make four boxes for the corners, and take tape and line up and hang from the rafters four beer bottles. I'm going to sit in the back here smoking a dart, and I want to see you slap that puck. And I'd be slapping hundreds of pucks. I'm not kidding you, 100 pucks. And once in a while, I'd get lucky and smash one of those beer bottles. Then you'd hear screaming from the upstairs. My mother, what are you doing? You're screaming. What are you doing? My dad would just be chuckling, smoking a dart, having a beer. He goes, break another one. And I'd be slapping that puck, shooting that puck, and hit another one. You'd hear the screaming. My dad would be chuckling. He goes, break another one. That's what I think about today. That's what he did. And that slap shot got me all the way into NCAA hockey, all the way into junior hockey at 15 years old and getting recruited by Colby College, Mickey Goulet, and being in the NCAA hockey to play against players like John Tortorella, who ended up in the NHL as a coach. So, you know what? That slap shot and shooting that puck and thinking of my old man, who was a boxer, who didn't know very much about hockey, taught me perseverance and how to play and never quit. And that's what I think about today, Johnny.
0: I appreciate giving you a platform to share that story. Tony in Montreal, thank you for the call. I mean, there's certain things that only sports can do, right? There's a lot of those things, man. And, you know, when dad is around, it makes such an impact. Mom's the greatest thing ever, and we all know that. But when dad's there and dad cares, I mean, we've all grown up with friends and athletes. Some have mom and dad. Some have just mom. Some have just dad. And you can always tell a lot of them, many, many cases, not everyone, but the athlete that's got mom and dad, especially an invested dad, it helps, man. It helps. Not just in sports, but just life. So I was lucky enough, dad was around for me too. No longer with us, like a lot of people listening. So I'm glad that Tony was able to tell that story again. I don't know when the last time he's told it was. Big week coming up. College World Series tonight. By the way, Westwood won. Best coverage of the College World Series you'll find. Drake Toll coming up. Nick Costos coming up. Your boy Johnny Ballgame. Every single Sunday late night into Monday morning. It's a silver platter, man. Yes, I'm into soccer. 310-840-4910. Name a bigger sporting event this week for you than Team USA Soccer. I dare you. 310-840-4910. It's ball game. 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
23: 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It appears by its own numbers, the U.S. government seems insolvent. 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

had no idea I was going to love the World Cup the way I'm loving the World Cup. It's been such a wonderful, pleasant surprise for me. And it's not like I don't like the World Cup. I watched Team USA all 4 years in the World Cup, but that's all I really give soccer. I'll give it the World Cup, kinda, but I'm all in on this one. Soccer's everywhere I go, and I love it. I can't get enough of it. I'm watching all the shows, and I like the coverage. But I also understand the fact it's on American soil. Our stadiums, our kickoff times. Team USA's rocking. We're really good, or we have been. So, I mean, we at least have two more weeks of this. You have one more match in group, and then you get your first knockout round game. And then you get about a game every 6-7 days. So we still have like two more weeks guaranteed. The team's good. We're going to be in it. There's no NFL to be found this time of year. NFL shuts off. And it's only every 4 years. Wait, what? I mean, I'm loving this. It's been the perfect sporting event at this time for me. But that does not mean that I'm going to care about the CONCACAF Gold Cup. I don't think I will. I don't think I'm going to care about Copa America. I don't think I'm going to dive into the MLS.

0: Messi already plays in the MLS, and I don't watch it. What, CONCACAF Nations League? I don't think it's going to do that, but it'll get me excited for World Cups. Only problem is, next World Cup, Spain, Portugal, Morocco, 2030. What's the time difference? 6 hours from Eastern Standard Time? So you don't get the American, necessarily all the American kickoff times, and I think it's a tough ask. Asking an American sports fan at 3 in the morning, 4 in the morning, to watch a soccer match. It's a tough ask. But that's not here. Not getting any of those kickoff times. They're all American kickoff times. It's been perfect. But is it going to take soccer to this unprecedented level? I don't think so. But I'll tell you this. This sure is bitching, man. I'm loving World Cup. Can't wait for the next match. And I don't even care who they're playing. That's when you know you're invested in your team. You don't care who the opponent is. You just want to watch your team. That's a beautiful thing for a sports fan. Let's get back to the calls. Father's Day, memories, anything you want to talk about. Let's get to Michael. He's in Morgan Hill, California. Michael, you're live with Johnny Ballgame. What you got?
1: Hey, how you doing, Johnny? I just wanted to give a shout-out to my dad. I've been listening to this radio since I was probably around 5. One of the craziest moments I had, I just found this out. I guess I was there for the 2010 Giants Dynasty World Series. That's got to be one of the craziest stories I'm able to tell, is that my dad was there, and he was able to take me through the parades when I was little, and when the police was trying to clear everybody out, the whole city was just going crazy.
0: Sweet story. You got to go to a parade for the Giants. I love those Giants teams, by the way. Thank you for the call, Michael, in California. I love those Giants teams. Every other year, the three titles, and the Giants didn't win squat forever. You know, not since Willie Mays in New York. And then they got those three, Bochy, Posey. That was fun. Let's get to Detroit. We got Victor in Detroit. What you got, Victor? You're with Johnny Ballgame. What do you know? What do you say?
2: Hey, man. How you doing tonight?
0: Good. Good.
2: Listen, I was young, and Wade Boggs recorded his 3,000th hit in Tampa Bay, man. And that ball was a home run, and it came all the way at us and landed about 12 sections right in front of us. And me and my dad love baseball. And I guess, back when I was about 10 years old, I didn't know how special it was, but still think about that today, man. And I know my father, Phil's still listening to this radio station right now, and I hope he hears it, because that meant a lot to me, man.
0: Phil?
2: Yeah, Phil Dunn, man, in Knoxville, Tennessee. And I'm from Detroit, Michigan, and I can't be with my father today, but we love baseball, and we love the Tigers, and, you know, back when we lived in Florida, we loved the Devil Rays. Was a brand new team, and, man, I'll tell you what, it was just an experience. You just, when you're a young kid, you don't know what you got in front of you. Man, see somebody hit a 3,000th career hit, and it was a home run. It was a whole experience.
0: Thanks for the call, Victor, in Detroit. Wonderful story. Yeah, Wade Boggs. You know, he had that victory lap of a career in Tampa, like a lot of dudes, Jose Canseco, a few of those guys, with Greg Vaughn, Fred McGriff, like all those sluggers had that stop in Tampa just to hit another 40 bombs on their way out. That would have been cool to see Wade Boggs do all that. And guys, that's what sports do. And that's why sports in Father's Day will always go hand in hand. Not, you know, the U.S. Open's always terrific, because there's so many father and son and father and daughter golf combinations. Everybody golfs, and they love the U.S. Open. But baseball, we had stories. Football, we had stories. You know, and then it's part of being, you know, if you are a father, you know, you're listening thinking, hey, maybe I found an idea that I'm going to do with my son or daughter. And we got that cool bond in this country. And you know, with sports. And there's certain aspects of our life that draw emotions, you guys, that only sports can touch those emotions. It's crazy. That's why we're all lovely sports fans. I keep using that word. I hear it every match of the World Cup. Been a lot of fun watching the World Cup so far. But again, it's been on a silver platter for the American sports fan, and I'm eating up every second of it. It's like breakfast in bed. I'm going to eat it every day. It's served for me. But when it's no longer served for me, I'm probably not going to get up and fix it every day. So I'm going to keep on keeping on with this World Cup. I think you guys probably will too. Benny Boy Strober, our producer, always great stuff. Rock solid. Gosh, he's got the big one.
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3: Brothers United in the NHL after a major deal to send Brady Tkachuk to Florida. The trade includes Ottawa landing both of the Panthers' first-round picks in Friday's draft, number 9 and the number 25 from Seattle, as well as a 2027 second-round pick and a 2029 first-round pick, which is top 10 protected. The U.S. men's national team off to the knockout round after their win over Australia 2-0 on Friday. They next play Turkey Thursday night at 10. The group stage does roll on today. Argentina takes on Austria at 1. France plays Iraq at 5. Norway plays Senegal at 8. And Jordan takes on Algeria at 11. Wyndham Clark is the wire-to-wire winner of the U.S. Open with a final score of 4 under par. Looking around the NFL, ESPN's Rich Simini reports a person close to the situation doubts the Jets' interest in Texas Tech quarterback Brendan Sorsby. The Titans, they signed defensive tackle Jeffrey Simmons to a three-year, $105.8 million extension through 2030. In the Athletics, Zach Rosenblatt reports A.D. Mitchell has demonstrated bubbling chemistry with Geno Smith in the offseason practices. That's your Paddock Chevrolet Sports Update. 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I'm Joe Calley for Western New York's Voice of the Fan, WGR.
1: It's Jeremy White and Sneaky Joe DiBiase.
4: One thing, Joe, you're a new father. One thing I'm learning about with T-ball last night, my son's in T-ball, he's in soccer. I was talking to one of the other coaches about this. And maybe it's very normal for kids that are, you know, like 5, 6 to do this. My son is a grade A trash talker on the field.
5: Am I good enough to lick the dirt off our cleats?
4: They're not really keeping score in these games, and it's just going to get your introduction to the game. But these kids are bent on they won.
6: Yeah.
4: And arguing about the score and calling each other things like chicken butt.
5: Fart smeller!
4: A goal gets scored. They celebrate. And my wife and I are looking at him like, look at him. He is chirping this other kid right now, right in his face.
6: Yeah.
5: You mixed your wees with your mama's told you.
7: Yeah!
4: I guess that's what they do.
1: On WGR.
4: To that exact point, so played 9 holes with my family yesterday, with my son as well. His first real golf experience.
6: Okay, nice.
4: And my brother-in-law noted quickly, he doesn't have the filter. So a child that's 5, you know, when I hit a bad shot or my father-in-law, he'll just immediately say, like, oh, that's not very good. Which is, you know how golf is. You're always nice to each other. You're lifting each other up. He's like, that didn't go far at all.
6: Yeah. Were you supposed to hit it in the pond?
4: Exactly.
6: Yeah.
4: That's in the tree.
6: Yeah.
4: Like, yeah, it's in the tree. Yeah.
6: How about trash talking during the backswing? Or no?
4: He didn't do that.
6: Oh, okay. He knew that enough?
4: He did ask me a question once during my backswing. Like, Dad, yeah, buddy. Oh.
6: How'd the shot go?
4: I don't know. I played well. He did great. I probably have to take him all the time now. He loved it. He was very excited about it.
6: He's hooked.
4: Yeah, he got his own set of clubs, and then yesterday was his first ever real round. Like we played probably like I did when I was a kid, where I got a cart for him because I don't expect him to walk the whole 9 carrying his bag.
6: Yeah, makes sense.
4: That'd be a big ask.
6: Yeah.
4: But yeah, he would just hit the ball and run along and hit and run. And it's like he's playing speed golf.
6: Yeah.
4: No concerns about pace.
6: Uh-huh.
4: 5 years old and ready to play some speed golf.
6: Nice.
4: So anyway.
6: You got to give it back to him when he's hitting bad shots.
4: I will.
6: Yeah.
4: But he's into it.
6: It all now.
4: Good Father's Day?
6: Great Father's Day, yeah. The baby was well-behaved all the way through. It's like she knew.
4: She knew. She knew.
6: Just a little crying and fussiness in the morning, and then like everything else the day, like took her out to family's house, and she was great.
4: She pulled it together. You let her know, like, listen, it's Father's Day.
6: You got to be on, yeah.
4: Keep the fussing down.
6: Right. This is the playoffs, basically.
4: Right.
6: Got to come through. So, yeah, she did great. And yeah.

0: First Father's Day. I learned that maybe this is just because it was the first Father's Day. My phone, when I woke up in the morning, was like it was my birthday.
1: Yeah.
0: Like 50 unread text messages at least wishing me a happy Father's Day. So I'm in the club now, which is great.
1: And did you get...
0: There's no. I thought there was like a secret handshake. There wasn't. That's fine.
1: It's a little bit indiscriminate. You can send happy Father's Day to any dad. You know, you also are not required to. So you might get some Father's Day texts from people like, oh, thanks.
0: Right. You too.
1: Yeah, right.
0: Yeah. Yeah. Send it right back.
1: Yep. So anyway, we got that going for us. That's great. Hope everybody had a great Father's Day. The weather was awesome.
0: Yeah, we just sat on a patio. Yeah. It was perfect for that.
1: Weekend was great. We were at T-ball games and baseball games and on the golf course and with friends and family and loved it. Loved every second of it. So a great Father's Day. The U.S. Open started to deliver a little bit.
0: Yeah, there was the first Father's Day where there was a debate. What's going on the TV inside? Is it going to be the U.S. Open or is he up enough that we're putting the World Cup on the TV?
1: Yeah.
0: And the World Cup did end up winning until he bogeyed on 17. Then it was, okay, we got to throw the golf on and see if he bogeys here. Because Cape Verde was in the middle of pulling off another upset,
1: yeah.
0: If you want to call it that,
1: I would definitely call it that too. They could get to the knockout stage,
0: right?
1: I turned off the U.S. Open once it looked like Clark was firmly going to do it. Which, you know, Burns flirted with a comeback the entire time and played pretty well, but missed some key putts. So Wyndham Clark wins it. Did you watch enough of the U.S. Open to note that the broadcast seemed to actively be ignoring the fact that Sam Burns was the guy in second place and treating Scottie Scheffler like he was?
0: I watched enough of it to realize that he was being shown more on the TV, but I thought maybe that was just because they were both in the final pairing.
1: They are in the final pairing, but here's Scheffler 4 strokes back and Burns 1 stroke back, and they'd be going to break and saying, Scottie still stalking him. Like,
0: yeah.
1: No. Burns is the guy. He's the guy that's making the run. At one point, Burns hit a big putt, and Dan Hicks, who I do think is great, said his buddy Scottie Scheffler can light the crowd, but so can Sam Burns. Like, Sam Burns just made the putt.
0: Right.
1: So anyway.
0: I wrote Scheffler off the moment he hit a shot out of the bunker that rolled right back into the bunker. Mm. And that was early. And he was 5 back at that point. What was the closest Scheffler ever got? Was he ever four?
1: Three. I mean, it was not close. He was never really in that good of a position.
0: And Burns was 1 back for a lot of the
1: day. Of it.
0: Yeah.
1: Most of it with a putt to tie at one point that he did not make. So anyway, the U.S. Open.
0: Yeah, that's strange.
1: Hope everybody had a good time. Wyndham Clark. Wyndham Clark had some nice things to say at the end of it. It is tough. We can get into that a little bit later. But he flat out knew everybody's rooting against him. And that might not have been fun for him, but that's how it goes. I mean, I feel like if you go to the New York Long Island sports crowd, they're not afraid to root for somebody. They'll let you know that they're rooting for or against you.
0: Yep.
1: I feel like there was a U.S. Open there. What year might that have been? Was it Shinnecock or maybe Bethpage? The first one that they went to Bethpage for. They're rooting for Phil openly, maybe rooting against Bryson at one point. You know,
0: I remember booing of Bryson at some point along the way. Yeah, that was probably that.
1: That's how that goes. Anyway, good morning, Jeremy and Joe. Owen Parker, Joe Kelly here as well. Gentlemen, good weekend. Anything to report back? You guys skated in the 11 day.
0: Tomorrow.
2: Tomorrow.
1: Why did I think there was something also that happened? Did we have like an auxiliary team that skated on the weekend? Are we new people?
3: Derek Kramer runs another team.
1: Thank you. Yeah. Sal was tweeting about how there's a team going on the weekend. Okay, my mistake. You guys are tomorrow.
2: Yeah.
1: What time?
0: 6 o'clock tomorrow at Harbor Center.
1: Ooh, maybe we'll come down.
0: You could still donate. Go to 11daypowerplay.com. Just hit player pages and you can search me. You could search Owen. Mm-hmm. You could just search the WGR page if you want. And we were closing in on $15,000 for a skate, I think, yesterday.
1: Nice.
0: Or over the weekend. So, yeah, any help between now and then would be awesome. And, yeah, come if you want to come watch some slow-paced hockey tomorrow. Yeah. Slow pace means, though, you know, you might get some dangles that just start going slower than you're used to.
1: Is Derek on both teams or just the one team that's his?
0: He's on both teams, okay. I believe. Yeah.
1: He's
0: got a celly every year.
1: I was going to say, he's going to score a goal and do the Tiger Williams ride the stick.
0: He tried to surf his stick, once upon a time. Did he throw his stick up in the air?
2: I think last year, he might have thrown the stick up in the air.
1: All right, so we're waiting to see what the celly is this year.
2: Yeah, it's a big reveal.
3: Yes.
2: Year.
3: Wow.
2: What's the celly?
0: He's got three hours to score a goal.
1: Yeah.
0: So
2: yes.
0: He should get there at some point.
2: Hopefully.
1: All right. Is Josh Schmidt playing?
2: Josh Schmidt is taking my place in as goal. Goaltender because okay. I can't.
0: He's the goalie.
2: Mm-hmm. I'm going to be, you know, I'm out of
1: behind
2: condition
1: the pine.
2: Still. So yeah, he's I'm gonna be watching, trying to coach Josh through it.
4: Maybe yelling behind the bench.
0: Yeah, I want you screaming from the bench at him about technique.
2: Yes,
0: that's all I want in tomorrow's game.
1: What I'll do is I'll bring my son and I'll bring a megaphone because he'll give you the again unfiltered commentary like, why did he fall down? You know, like
2: that would be awesome.
1: Give some of that.
2: Alternate stream.
0: Just give him the PA. Yeah, just give him the PA system.
1: An alt stream with 5-year-olds asking questions about
0: play, five-year-old play-by-play. That might be better than the when they do the casts like the NHL does it in football.
1: Yeah.
0: Like the Toy Story cast or whatever.
4: Just have the kids do it.
0: What do I need like Ryan Clark doing color commentary for? Like, yeah, throw 2 5-year-olds on the mic.
2: That would be fun.
0: That'd be great. I'm into that.
1: Well, hope everybody had a great weekend. We'll spend more time recapping it, I'm sure. We're here with you till 10 o'clock this morning. We're kind of wide open. You know, Nick Mendola, Paul Hamilton, maybe we'll reach out to them at some point and check in with them. You know, a lazy Monday getting back for us. I've got my 100 holes this week. You guys have the 11-day, the ride for Roswell. Fundraising season is upon us. So, and then like the final week of school for a lot of kids. Or maybe your kids are already out or whoever you know, whatever your kids' schedules are out there. My kids are, this is the last week of school. So, summer approaches. Meanwhile, the draft, the NHL draft, actually both, right?
0: I was going to NBA drafts this week.
1: They're
0: too,
1: both but this week. The NHL draft is this week, and we have another big trade in hockey, and it's unsurprising blockbusters. Is that kind of where we're at now? Is hockey like Major League Baseball now, except it's not a salary cap, it's like a coolness cap? Some teams are just going to be more flush with money. We need to find a way to put a cool factor cap in there because everyone wants to go to Florida and Vegas and Carolina.
0: Yep.
1: Brady Tkachuk traded the Panthers for 3 firsts and more.
0: And 3 firsts and a second.
1: Okay.
0: The third first is in 2029 and is conditional.
1: All right.
0: It's possible they don't see that first for 4 years.
1: Okay.
0: Fine.
1: I've seen in the chat, someone on our YouTube chat suggests on 32 Thoughts that there's a belief that Ottawa will offer sheet Zach Benson.
0: Could. I don't know what the exact language was used by Friedman, but
1: we'll have to find that. Okay.
0: He would need to be unsigned by July 1st. They cannot do that until July 1st.
1: And the Sabres can, of course, sign him before then.
0: Right, which I would hope that in the next 9 days
1: they
0: do that. So I would hope that that doesn't get there. I guess if we get to July 1st and Benson hasn't officially signed the contract yet, then that's something to keep an eye on. But I feel like Kevin Weeks reported, on Friday afternoon?
1: That they're working on it?
0: That like sounded like it was close.
1: 7 years, seven, close to the Doan deal, something like that.
0: Yep.
1: All right, so I guess the thing I'd want to get, and
0: by the way, part of the reporting is Tkachuk like told Ottawa's GM, Steve Staios, like, I want to go there and only there. So you got to make it work for Florida.
1: Sure. Okay. There's a lot to unpack with the current state of the NHL. Part of it would be that, I don't know, like, did you have a knee-jerk or an instant reaction to Brady Tkachuk getting traded to the Panthers? Beyond, like, of course.
0: I had two instant reactions. One was, I can't believe Ottawa actually sent him there for just draft picks.
1: Right. Unless they're going to load up offer sheets, right?
0: Right,
1: I guess. To me, that makes sense.
0: Like, right, it's kind of like it's a much larger version of the Kesselring trade. It's, you traded him and that's what you got, but if you're planning on using that for other things, all right, well, now I could get into it. Yeah, from Ottawa's perspective, I immediately thought, really, you did that? That is kind of caving. That is the opposite, I think, of what Yzerman's trying to do right now in Detroit, which is, no, you got to give me more teams, or you're staying here. Now, what's different there is Larkin has 4 years left in his contract, and Tkachuk has 1 year left in his contract, right? So there's a lot more leverage for Brady Tkachuk because he could just tell you, all right, fine, I'll stay one more year, and then I'm not signing, and I'm walking for nothing, and I'm still going there. So I do think it's tougher, but doing it for just draft pick compensation, I guess, like from Ottawa's perspective, it's not stunning they did it, but it's not a good spot for them.
1: No.
0: And two, I did actually think, like, okay, that should take Florida out of Hellebuck now, right?
1: Okay.
0: Takes them out of the Hellebuck race?
1: Those are reasonable, I think.
0: They don't have any draft picks left.
1: Yeah.
0: They still have Anton Lundell if they want to do that.
1: I saw today Friedman saying this means Bobrovsky's not back.
0: Saw that.
1: Not that Bobrovsky, but
0: they don't have a goalie.
1: Right.
0: They're probably playing in something. They want Devin Levi back? I don't know.
1: They're planning something because these teams are, of course, planning, you know, planning something. And to me, so I feel like both those thoughts are like good, reasonable thoughts to have. What was my first reaction? It was like, man, if you're not a strong NHL GM, then get out of the game. That's kind of what I felt.
0: Mm-hmm.
1: And I don't know what Yarmo has right now cooked up and what the plan is. He's known to be aggressive, but I just think that you are really at risk as a team like the Sabres of being a secondary character unless you really, in this one moment right now where it feels like you have the opportunity to do something, like you have to do something really big. And that doesn't have mm-hmm. to be right, but, and I don't know that Robert Thomas is it, but these teams, Carolina just won the Stanley Cup, and Carolina has made it to the list of teams that players will say, I'll only go there. It's Carolina, Vegas, Florida, Minnesota's on Larkin's list, whatever.
0: Mm-hmm.
1: I saw the report on Larkin is he would accept only U.S.-based teams. Like, okay, well, maybe we could talk about Dylan Larkin here. Who knows? But, man, the way these players are taking their own careers into their own hands, and the way that GMs are just saying, okay,
0: mm-hmm.
1: like, you are going to have to move. I don't think the Sabres can be some passive wallflowers, maybe not the right word, but whatever. Those of you out there that think, like, oh, no, it's okay. Just let Oslin and Hellenius and Kulik just grow up. What do you think will happen in the 5 years that is happening? Florida and Vegas mm-hmm. and all these other teams that are not living that way, that are living the Rams life, are going to keep living the Rams life. Florida has traded 8 first-round picks.
0: In 5 years.
1: In 5 years.
0: Yep.
1: 8 first-round picks. It used to be considered absurd. You could never give up 4 first-round picks for a player. Here's Florida giving up first-round picks for anybody. Did anyone even remember they gave up a first-round pick for Claude Giroux?
0: No.
1: No one remembers that.
0: It was a rental.
1: A first-round pick for Claude Giroux.
0: Yeah. They've acquired Sam Reinhart, Ben Chariot, Claude Giroux, Matt Tkachuk, Brady Tkachuk, Seth Jones, Brad Marchand, and the other one, the Brady Tkachuk. And the 4 of those first-round picks have been used so far. Yuri Kulik, who, like, it might be a good player.
1: Yeah.
0: Mikhail Gulyelov had 3 points last year in the KHL. Sam O'Reilly is still in the OHL. And Cullen Potter in the Arizona State. 4 people that most hockey fans have never heard of and Sabre fans have heard of 1.
1: Sure. Kulik.
0: Right. That's what they've given up. And they've gotten, again, that list. Both Tkachuks, Marchand, Giroux for half a season.
1: It's wild.
0: Reinhart's a 50-goal scorer.
1: To me, it's wild that the NHL finally, maybe like 5 teams have finally figured this out. That, of course, you should be trading your late first round. I mean, the Penguins did this for a decade, too. Of course, if you're good, you should trade your firsts all the time.
0: Mm-hmm.
1: You have no need for them. Well, what about your pipeline? Like, who cares about your pipeline? Here's Florida doing it. Vegas, Florida, these 2 teams don't even use the draft. They just decide we'll take whoever you'll give us. They're the guy in your fantasy league that you see him at the draft every year, and they're like, you're not picking again? Like, no, I'm not picking again, and I finished in the playoffs again and lost in the title game. And I'll trade my next first and my next first and my next first. And if the Sabres stick and pick at 20, it will feel like, I know, I can't sit here and just make the trade to make a trade. But, man, I got Byram ready to leave. I've got Tuck walking out the door. And other teams that are good are going to continue to load up. What am I going to do? Maybe in the moment. I have to overcompensate. I've been saying this for a decade about just to get in the playoffs. Now I'm sitting here saying, look, you got to do it again. You got to do it anyway. You got to trade Oslin and something else to make sure that you are insulated a little bit. Whether that's in goal, I saw you immediately say, like, Hellebuck now that they're going to be good in this spot, let's get Hellebuck. Yeah, like, I'm going to need some insulation. I need to feel better about not going to sit here and just let it grow organically, that you're going to give it a little bit of the old Miracle-Grow juice or whatever.
0: Right, no, like, whether the Sabres like it or not, they're in an arms race. They are in the middle of an arms race right now. They might choose to not or not be able to participate in said arms race, but whatever. They're in it. The Atlantic Division, Tampa. You think Tampa's going to sit on their hands and do nothing between now and the start of next season? Like, Florida is raising the bar that the Atlantic Division was last year. Like, if you are approaching it as, well, we've got good players and young guys that'll infiltrate and will replace Tuck and Byram, and we'll be as good as last year. That might not be good enough. Good as last year. Like, goal away from the conference finals, playing Montreal. Okay, the bar last year to making the conference finals and winning the division is going to be raised if Florida is just healthy. Look at their lineup. See the list of their top nine right now? Like, it is daunting. They've got Marchand on the third line. Like, they just, and both Kachucks on the second line, if you want to list it that way. They're a multiple Stanley Cup champion for a reason. They've not lost a playoff series in the Eastern Conference in like 4 years, 5 years. Like, they, I think, are going to raise the bar of the division. And if you want to meet that, then I think you have to do something to join them, jump up. Because just even if you were just as good as you were last year, it'd be fine. You make the playoffs. You probably meet them at some point in a playoff series. You get confident in that? You're confident in beating them in a playoff series right now. And I don't want to just settle for, well, what am I going to do? They're great. They have the beach and people want to go there. So they get an advantage that I don't have. Like, yeah. Yes, they do. But that doesn't mean you don't try for it. And that's why I like that Kekalainen is at the helm, because I at least feel like I'm going to have an effort there to say, I gotta go at them. I got to fire for fire. They're going to make big trades. I want to go out and get star players too. And I feel like the previous GM probably wouldn't have been doing that right now. And I think they've got a guy now that I would be confident is looking at that Florida trade and like, okay, I got to push the envelope too.
1: Right.
0: And that might mean, right. Yeah, I'll go trade an extra late first round pick to go get the best goalie in the world.
1: And I guess part of what I would wonder is, should we just assume that Yarmo is going to get that done, or should we wait until he actually does?
0: I want to wait until he does.
1: Yeah, right. Like, I want to give him the credit that he might, because there's a bit of a track record, but so far, the trades that have been made have been pretty modest. I mean, he did shoot for a bigger one that didn't go through because the player didn't come here, and right. Colton Parayko.
0: Right.
1: And I don't know. Like, am I getting a new name somewhere? Is it going to be Larkin, Mason McTavish, Matthew Barzal? How about that one? How about go make that one happen?
0: Mm-hmm.
1: Is that the one to do? Like, all right, three first-round picks. Would Jarmo Kekalainen not blink at the idea of sending three first-round picks away right now,
0: mm-hmm.
1: the way that Ottawa just got three from Florida?
0: Mm-hmm.
1: So
0: one of which is in the top 10, by the way.
1: Because
0: that could always be a point that's made, which is, well, Florida knows that they're going to be at the end of the first round. Like, they might know it more than you would even do, but you should be making those trades when you have a team this good, planning on, like, I'm going to trade three first-round picks. Where are they probably going to be? If you're the Buffalo Sabres, where do you think they're going to be? Are all three going to be 20-plus?
1: You think.
0: And even if one is ninth. All right, Florida just traded nine
1: mm-hmm.
0: to get Brady Kachuk. So I wouldn't be afraid of trading that much draft capital. You already have young pieces in place. If that was the option, like, I can trade three young assets and two of them are prospects that are already in the organization that are close, like Kulik or Osland or whoever, or I could just give you the picks. Like, I'd rather just give you the picks. 10 times out of 10. I mean, I saw that reaction too yesterday. Like, why wouldn't Ottawa just want Samuskevich? Because Florida made a trade earlier in the day, if you missed that. They traded Samuskevich, who's a good young player, to Seattle. They got a first-round pick, which they used, I think, in the Brady Kachuk trade. And the young player, like, if I were Ottawa, I'd rather have him. It's weird to me that they didn't. And if I were the Sabres and I was trying to make a trade like this, and it was, well, I could trade Hellenius or I can trade an extra first and a second. Like, I would always rather trade the future draft capital.
1: Mm-hmm.
0: If you're going to be good and you're planning on being good and you execute on that, then you're getting late first-round picks. Late first-round picks, it's like, I'll pull back up the exact list, 40% of them go more than two seasons in the NHL. Do you know what the equivalent of that is in, like, the NFL draft? It's like a fourth. Like, really, that's the way, a better way of putting it into perspective. Like, how valuable is a late first-round pick that Florida just gave up a bunch of? They're like fourth-round picks in the NFL. They're not like first-round picks in the NFL. They're like fourth-round picks because these guys don't play, on average, a long career in the NHL, and very few of them become stars. So I would be totally willing to move off of them. If it was a Robert Thomas trade or Barzal, Hellebuck, there's enough moves out there. My original approach a month ago was there are too many names out there for the Sabres to not get one of them. And I still want to feel like they are going to be able to get one of the guys out of a list of like six.
1: Think of how long this could
0: Jason Robertson's another one. He wants $14 million a year, and Dallas cannot afford that.
1: Think of how long this Tkachuk deal has been percolating, or at least probably been out there. Like last week or 2 weeks ago, it was, guys, there's going to be more. More guys are going to request trades. And before any of the other guys actually do get moved, here's, boom, Tkachuk is like out and done. I guess it was not really a well-kept secret that Ottawa was going to do that. 803-0550. Would they offer sheet Zach Benson? If it gets to that, maybe. And Alex Tuch now looks like he is 9 days away from free agency, and all indications are he'll be seeking the open market, and he'll get a chance to see the open market. So you can join us if you have a thought on that. 803-0550. Team USA looking great. We got the latest update on who they're likely to play in the first round and the second round of the knockouts. I mean, they're calling us the Patriots. Just saying. We might have a New England Patriots-level draw to get deep into this World Cup tournament. We'll
0: give
1: see.
0: Give me asterisk debates when they win the World Cup, having played nobody all the way there.
1: If they play Bosnia and then Egypt to get to the round of eight.
0: And then Mexico in the semis.
1: I'm just saying, you know. It might be. I saw that France's run is Germany and the Netherlands, or Germany and Norway.
0: It's a gauntlet.
1: It's just a lot. Maybe it's Germany-Netherlands anyway. Yeah, it's a lot different. 803-0550, 1-888-550-2550. Happy Father's Day to everybody out there. Happy June 22nd. Summer solstice area last night and today. So, yeah.
0: Oh, astronomical summer has begun.
1: Astronomical summer, yes. The solstice this year, was it last night or was it yesterday or today? Sometimes it feels like it's the 21st. It was Sunday morning at 4:24 a.m. There you go. So now the days are getting shorter already.
0: So yesterday was the longest day of the year? Tonight's the longest day of the year?
1: Whatever. One of the two. Right. Yeah, 21st is the longest day of the year.
0: Okay, so, all right.
1: Sometimes it's the 20th, 21st, or 22nd, depending on their time zone and the year's proximity to a leap year. Whatever. Do we have the World Cup of Joe returning today?
0: We do.
1: All right. That's exciting.
0: We'll get some repeats, but there'll be repeat countries.
1: Repeat countries,
0: new facts.
1: Right.
0: New facts.
1: This summer, this country celebrates the summer solstice by... Well, all right, we'll get to it. 803-0550 to join us here on WGR.
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0: Hey, it's Sneaky Joe DiBiase here for Awaken 180. I've got a newborn at home. I'm on call 24/7, which means you're waking up at weird times and bending down and getting back up, holding the baby, picking her up, bath time, grabbing bottles, you know, everything that comes with being a father. And there was a moment recently where I thought, imagine doing this before I dropped 25 pounds at the beginning of the year with Awaken 180 and, you know, used to have that sluggishness, brain fog, the little aches and pains, and not, you know, always sleeping as good, sometimes being a little bit harder to get up in the morning. And I'm really glad that I'm not that guy anymore. 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And with a newborn, you don't get to fake energy. 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Mine's showing up a whole lot now because of Awaken 180. 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
12: Brothers United in the NHL after a major deal to send Brady Tkachuk from Ottawa to Florida. The trade includes Ottawa landing both of the Panthers' first-round picks in Friday's draft, number 9 and the number 25 from Seattle, as well as a 2027 second-round pick and a 2029 first-round pick, which is top 10 protected. The U.S. men's national team is off to the knockout round after their win over Australia 2-0 on Friday. They next play Turkey Thursday night at 10 o'clock. The group stage rolls on today. Argentina takes on Austria at 1. France plays Iraq at 5. Norway plays Senegal at 8. And Jordan takes on Algeria at 11 o'clock. Wyndham Clark is the wire-to-wire winner of the U.S. Open with a final score of 4 under par. Looking around the NFL, ESPN's Rich Simini reports a person close to the situation doubts the Jets' interest in Texas Tech quarterback Brendan Sorsby. The Titans, they signed defensive tackle Jeffrey Simmons to a 3-year, $105.8 million extension through 2030. Those are your Paddock Chevrolet sports headlines. 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I'm Joe Calley for Western New York's Voice of the Fan, WGR.
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13: Between the draft capital and now the extra space that they have on their books? Are they a team that potentially goes off for sheet hunting? If there's a guy out there that, a winger, we presume, that can give you some scoring.
14: Are you talking about Jason Robertson here?
13: I'm talking about Jason Robertson, but it can go farther than that. Like, I watch, I don't know about you, Elliot, watching, I mean, we'll see what happens between Zach Benson and the Sabres. If that guy is an RFA past July 1st, like, he was incredible to watch. He would be a very intriguing candidate.
1: "32 Thoughts" podcast, talking about the idea of a Zach Benson offer sheet.
0: I do not believe it would get there.
1: Well, again, the reason it could happen is the Sabres have a bit of a cap squeeze at the moment.
0: Mm-hmm.
1: And in a competitive league, you should definitely push a team to have to pay more money. That's in your division, that's a competitor. So should Ottawa do it? Yeah. Should Ottawa expect to get him? I don't think so.
0: Mm-hmm.
1: But I guess it depends what they're willing to pay Zach Benson. Is there a price the Sabres would walk away from?
0: I was just going to ask that. Like, what would the number have to be? I'm not sure there. I mean, I can't say there isn't one, but I feel like there isn't one. If they came hunting with a $10 million a year offer sheet, I feel like I'm still going to sit here saying I would match that. Right?
1: Yeah.
0: What's the four first round pick compensation? That's 11 now, isn't it? It's above 11.
2: I've got the list of the offer sheet levels here. So
0: okay.
2: A $10 million contract would fall in the 9.3 to 11.7.
1: Yep. And that's
2: sort of
1: two firsts, a second, and a third?
0: I want Benson.
2: It's two firsts, a second, and a third.
0: I'll take Benson.
1: Right. You probably would.
0: All right. So they go to 12.
2: Then it's four firsts.
1: Are they going to make Zach Benson their highest paid player if they have to?
2: No.
1: And first off.
0: No, but that's what I mean. Like, how else are you getting Zach Benson?
1: That's what I mean. But at the same time, like, let's not pretend. Like, Benson is a perfect candidate for about $7 million. He's not scored a ton. He had a really good playoffs.
0: Right.
1: His scoring showed up in the playoffs, and that's fantastic. But, like, any idea that he's about to be some $10, $11, $12 million player, I think it's...
0: But that's why...
1: I'm ready to be surprised.
0: But that's why I feel like that's the only avenue. Like, if you're Ottawa and you're legitimately thinking, like, okay, we want to do it. We want to get him. What's the best way? And we need him to sign it. How do we get Benson to come here? And the only way you would do that is by severely overpaying him, and you'd also have to do that because you know the Sabres love him, and you know the Sabres are about to probably lose Alex Tuch and Bo Byram. It's kind of like the Vanek thing. Like, I can offer Sheet Benson, but if they're about to lose two other really good players this summer, what are the odds that they're going to be willing to walk away from him on top of it? Like, you have to, and you could do it on any term you want, right? Didn't know what Carolina did with Kotkaniemi.
2: Yeah.
0: They offered him like
1: a one year.
0: Like, hey, Zach, we'll offer you a 1 year bridge deal for $13 million.
1: Right.
0: And that's going to squeeze Buffalo, and that's how we're going to get you.
1: The problem with that is it's a 1 year bridge deal for 13 that costs you four first round picks.
0: Well, would you rather have Zach Benson or four late first round picks?
1: I'm saying if you're Ottawa.
2: Right.
1: Are you going to give up four first-round picks to bridge and then have the RFA rights to Benson?
0: Probably not. I mean, that's more than they just got to give up Brady
1: right,
0: and Chuck.
1: Right.
0: So, no.
1: But the way to do a very predatory offer sheet, I remember, by the way, it's nice to see offer sheets back in the news a little bit, and after shouting into this microphone for like 20 years about them, I wrote an article at WGR550.com forever ago when Austin Matthews was hitting his next contract, and the thing that any team should do would be sign a four-year deal. 4 years gets a guy to unrestricted free agency immediately. That's it, right? Mm-hmm. That's why why do they want to sign guys to 7 and 8 years to have all those years? Why would a player want to sign for four? That's the fastest you can be free. And if you are trying to offer sheet a team, it's not just about AAV. That's what determines the compensation. Mm-hmm. Timelines are different. Like, hey, all right, Buffalo, yeah, you're going to keep him, but he's going to be a UFA as early as possible. Do you care about that? My guess would be no. You just do it and, you know, cross that bridge when you get to it.
0: Right.
1: So I don't know.
0: I'm just not really afraid of the idea of losing him to an offer.
1: I am also not afraid of it. Usually I feel like offer sheets are for teams that maybe undervalue a player or...
0: Yeah.
1: I mean, it seems to me it's always been very obvious you should use offer sheets in like the middler stuff. Like
0: right.
1: $2 to $4 million guys instead of just, you know, going out and drafting a fourth rounder. Like, use an offer sheet on a guy that you think is going to be good. Like...
0: And to your point with the scoring, like, Benson, I do think it's coming. Last year, he didn't play a full season, but if you include the playoff games, that's 78 games, and he had 18 goals and 52 points. Yeah, like that's fine. That's good.
1: It's a very good young player,
0: but
1: this is not an $11 million player.
0: The season Thomas Vanek was coming off of when it was four first round picks as compensation.
1: 43?
0: He scored 43 goals and 84 points.
1: Yeah,
0: like.
1: As a top five overall pick.
0: Right. That's a guy that you'll spend four first-round picks, yeah. I think. As good as Benson is, I don't think there is any chance that the Sabres are letting him get away from them.
1: Yep. 803-0550. I want to read a comment from the YouTube chat here. Top shelf where Mama hides the cookies. Which I feel like is a new... I haven't seen this person before. Are they first time? First segment is a prime example why you shouldn't make big decisions when you're emotional. The Sabres don't have to make a big move. Sure, package Byram with something. They don't have to make a big move. They also don't have to compete. You do what you want. You be the passive team that sits around like, oh, we'll probably be just fine.
0: Mm-hmm.
1: The Stanley Cup winning teams, these teams are making big moves. The Vegas Golden Knights didn't build through the draft by waiting. They've made three cup finals in their existence.
0: Mm-hmm.
1: The Sabres have made two. Don't make big moves. You don't have to make big moves. The Florida Panthers have traded 8 first-round picks in the last 5 years. You don't have to make big moves. Okay, great. Just don't make any big moves. Just wait. Just wait longer. If you don't make the Stanley Cup Finals in 5 years, just wait longer. That's what you should do. I mean, come on. Of course you should make big decisions when you're emotional. Sports are about emotions. I'm not telling you to trade, 7 pieces for 1 washed star. But if the Sabres sit on their hands in this moment, then I will start to not really believe the GM change is material. That's what Kevin Adams used to do. That's what Jason Bottrell used to do.
0: Hmm.
1: The entire organization is about inaction for about 20 years. So excuse me if I'm expecting a little bit of, hey, we're good. What about trying to win it? It's a 112-point team. A team that just missed the playoffs, made one move. And are they what? Probably better than you?
0: Definitely.
1: There you go.
0: They're definitely better. Should I wait until I see, like, they don't have a goalie yet, right? But no, I think they are. Listen, they were only bad last year because they were hurt. Everybody knows that. Then Barkov missed the whole year and so many other pieces. Kachuk, Marchand missed time. I mean, Florida was injured all year long. They won the previous 2 Stanley Cups and won the previous 3 Eastern Conferences. Like, they are...
1: You don't have to make a big move. Just wait longer.
0: Right. There is no sleeping on them. They are a powerhouse. And they will... They just raised the bar. Like, that's part of it, too, is... There was a desire before this morning and yesterday to see the Sabres do something and capitalize. And, well, how many times have we talked about Robert Thomas or Hellebuck or whoever? And how many times has that come up online, wherever, in discussions? Because the Sabres are good now, so they're going to be a part of those discussions. And the need for that goes up when another team in your division raises the bar. That's just how it works. When... The Cavaliers win the championship, and the Warriors add Kevin Durant. Guess what? The bar just got raised. Like, you just being as good as you were before is no longer good enough. And I feel like the Sabres can have a fun year next year where they make the playoffs, and it's really good, and we have moments that we remember forever if the Sabres are just as good as they were last year. But if you want to win the Stanley Cup and beat the Florida Panthers in a playoff series, I think you have to be better than you were last year, not just as good. And how do you get better than you were last year when you're losing Alex Tuch and Bo Byram? You got to make a big trade. You have to. It's the only way to do it.
1: 803-0550. 1-888-550-2550. The draft on Friday in Buffalo.
0: Should just throw out, like, Helen Hughes winning, like, being a Calder guy should be thrown into. Like,
1: that'll help.
0: That could be it. But he better be. If you want to be better, he better be a point a game guy immediately. If you think he is your vessel to being better than last year, not just as good, but better,
1: or just both. If I told you Hellenius was going to be the Calder winner, great, even more reason to make sure I'm as good as possible around him. Additionally, maybe they don't know which of the three is going to be the Calder guy, right? If it's going to be Hellenius or Östlund or who's going to be the best of the three, I should say Kulik.
0: Mm-hmm.
1: Do they like Kulik the most? Very possible.
0: Mm-hmm.
1: Anyway, 803-0550. No, he's played a lot of games. I think he's.
0: How many games do you think it is for him?
1: 100.
0: He's played 75. Okay. Yeah.
1: All right.
0: Yeah, he's ineligible. Ocelot actually is ineligible, too, because he played 60. It's actually Helen used for the Calder specifically. I think he would be the only one. Actually, Colton Ellis is eligible.
1: There you go. Maybe he's a Vezina winner. Let's hope.
0: Right.
1: 803-0550, 1-888-550-2550 to join us. Jeremy and Joe, you can give us a ring on this. Anything we're chatting about, we'll check in with Nick Mandola as World Cup coverage continues. What do we got for games today? I haven't seen the games today.
0: So today we're kicking off with Messi at 1 o'clock.
1: Argentina, Austria.
0: France, Iraq at 5.
1: Norway, Senegal should be good.
0: Yep, and then Jordan and Algeria at 11. The late game at 11.
1: Okay,
0: yep.
1: So a bunch of games today.
0: And now there will start being, I'm not sure if this is true today, but there will start being games that impact who the U.S. would play going for. Like, I think you want to be rooting for, if you're looking out this far, Egypt. Because if Egypt wins their group, then they would become your second-round opponent instead of Belgium. So there'll be things like that to start. I think that'll get clearer after
1: I don't know if you've noticed, but Belgium looks like dog water. They do not look good at all.
0: True.
1: They don't look good.
0: I think I'd still rather play Egypt, but yeah, they've not looked great.
1: One other quick note on all this. England and Ghana is tomorrow. That should be a good game.
0: Yep.
1: We're also getting games that, well, I mentioned to you the disgrace of whatever the city was called when West Germany and another team tied on purpose, or one team won 1-0 on purpose. Yeah. Turkey and Paraguay,
0: yeah,
1: they finish in a tie. They both go through.
0: Not Turkey. Turkey plays the U.S.
1: Sorry, Paraguay and Australia.
0: Oh, okay.
1: If they tie, they both go through.
0: Really?
1: Yep.
0: Wow.
1: Both to the knockout stage with a draw. So
0: the problem is someone's done it before, so there's a...
1: What are you going to do?
0: What are they going to do?
1: What are you going to do? If they just play to a 0-0 tie.
0: They just pass it around
1: They just both go through to the knockout stage. Mm-hmm. So, you know, maybe a team tries to win for 20 minutes. You never know. Could get ugly. 803-0550 is our phone number on WGR.
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8: I've been fully committed to this team, to the city, and it's just becoming a distraction, frustrating to deal with.
9: That's Brady Tkachuk in the off season at the locker cleanout or whatever, somewhere around then, and then he got traded. So there you go. Traded to the Florida Panthers.
10: So Pierre LeBrun is detailing that like part of why this happened was Tkachuk was different, and his mood and attitude was different when he came back from the Olympics. And he writes about him getting booed in Edmonton and Calgary, not going unnoticed by Tkachuk and his team. And there was certainly a desire to get out of Canada. It's like maybe the Olympics really did it. Or at least pushed it over the finish line.
9: It is kind of strange. You get booed on the road in the NHL.
10: Right.
9: fans that are like, boo, you're an American player, but you also do play for Ottawa.
10: Were Senators fans when they heard that? Like,
9: They didn't boo their own player.
10: Yeah.
9: Sabres fans didn't boo Dahlin because he played for Sweden. And that upset him, huh? All right. Okay.
10: I mean, it is. I saw a couple people compare it to like the Eichel situation in Larkin. The difference here, I guess, if you want to make one, is that they were a good team. Not a great team. Like they were not the best, but he did just want to leave a team that had made the playoffs back-to-back seasons.
9: Mm-hmm. They're competitive and young.
10: Yeah. So I think there being a little bit more to it than just competitive reasons would make some sense. Also, the fact that he had 2 years left on his deal, and Ottawa was like, we don't want to let this linger. We want to do this now. Like, okay. Like, you couldn't have got draft capital like that in a year? I don't know.
9: 803-0550, our phone number, and 1-888-550-2550. There's a guy, the UFL. I'm reading this story about kind of like an insider who thinks the NFL is wants to expand two more times. Two NFL teams expand. Mike Rapole, who is the UFL co-owner, says the NFL's talking about two more expansion teams. Would he know? Who knows? Anyway, maybe he's interested in drumming up. Right, they'd get your number to 34, which would maybe make your head hurt.
10: Yeah.
9: World Cup of Joe coming up today. We'll get your thoughts in on, you know, anything. And also a crazy World Cup and NFL question somebody asked online that I can't even imagine asking here. We'll get to that coming up on WGR.
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3: Brothers United in the NHL after a major trade to send Brady Tkachuk from Ottawa to Florida. The trade includes Ottawa landing both of the Panthers' first-round picks in Friday's draft, number 9 and the number 25 from Seattle, as well as a 2027 second-round pick and a 2029 first-round pick, which is top 10 protected. The U.S. men's national team off to the knockout round after their win over Australia 2-0 on Friday. They next play Turkey Thursday night at 10. The group stage rolls on, though. Today, Argentina takes on Austria at 1, France plays Iraq at 5, Norway plays Senegal at 8, and Jordan takes on Algeria at 11. Wyndham Clark is the wire-to-wire winner of the U.S. Open, with the final score 4 under par, and around the NFL. ESPN's Rich Simini reports a person close to the situation doubts the Jets' interest in Texas Tech quarterback Brendan Sorsby. The Titans, they signed defensive tackle Jeffrey Simmons to a 3-year, $105.8 million extension through 2030. That's your Paddock Chevrolet Sports Update. 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I'm Joe Calley for Western New York's Voice of the Fan, WGR.
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4: Got a touch. So much the fact that he hadn't touched the ball within 30 minutes. He's a very key player for this team.
5: He's got a touch now. Orizabo, back post. There it is. There he is. Lamine Yamal, first career World Cup goal. Maybe the first of many. And Spain on the board early.
6: Spain bounces back after their draw with Cabo Verde. They take apart Saudi Arabia. They look like they're good to go. Egypt beats New Zealand. You got four games today. Argentina, Austria is the first one up. That's a 1 o'clock start for Argentina and Austria. Lionel Messi. Also, France today against Iraq at 5 o'clock. Your first two games. Good morning, everybody. Happy belated Father's Day. Jeremy and Joe, U.S. Open goes to Wyndham Clark.
7: Mm-hmm. 1 year after he smashed up the lockers at the U.S. Open.
6: Yeah.
7: He tried. I feel like he tried to give it away a few times yesterday.
6: He did not play great. He shot over par. And the rest of the field just...
7: The chip he had where he tried to go up the hill and it came right back down.
6: Yeah, the rest of the field just couldn't catch him. I mean, he had one guy really challenging. The whole thing about Clark, smashing the Oakmont locker room last year, and he said a lot this week, like, that's not who I am. He said a lot of things about it. He's kind of owned up to it and said, really apologize for that, really sorry. Hopefully I can win everybody back. That was kind of a theme for him throughout the week, winning people back. Mm-hmm. But it's very clear people did not want to root for him. They did not want him to win. And maybe that's because the people that were there bet the underdogs to try and get some entertainment. Maybe it's because they wanted Scotty because you want the career Grand Slam. Mm-hmm. Now that Wyndham Clark is a 2-time major winner, does it help him the next time he's in a major? Maybe, maybe not. But I do think the Oakmont thing is a real thing. Like, that's tough to take. So, anyway. Yeah.
7: And now he's both majors, by the way, he has for U.S. Opens.
6: Yes, yes. He won at the L.A. Country Club, and now he won on Long Island at Shinnecock.
7: Yeah.
6: So, good morning. We're talking a little bit of Sabres because of the Brady Tkachuk trade. The Brady Tkachuk trade from the Ottawa Senators to the Florida Panthers. Three firsts, and a second, right? So, but it's really like three firsts for Brady Tkachuk.
7: Yeah.
6: All right.
7: The strong get stronger. I mean, Florida, go look at their depth chart for next year. Like, they're going to be favored. They're going to be favored to win everything, right? Mm-hmm. The cup, the division, the conference, all of it. And there will be a lot said about how they play again. The Sabres did not run into them. They also didn't run into Tampa, right? Like, these heavier, mature teams that have been tested in the playoffs time after time. I mean, I hope we get there. I hope we get a series against them where we see what that looks like matched up. But I fully would expect they're going to be right back where they were 2 years ago, as long as they are not, you know, really injured like they were a year ago. And Pierre LeBrun's writing about it this morning. Like, the league is just going to morph here. It's going to evolve.
6: We're watching a change in real time.
7: Yeah. Like, it is going to become top heavy, where there are a couple of franchises in the league that a lot of the players want to go to, that are willing to spend the money all the way up. And LeBrun's wrote about this, Friedman's wrote about this, that there is even a worry among some franchises and owners about the cap going up because they don't think they can keep up with it. And that when it gets to $140 million as a salary cap, that like Vegas and your Floridas are going to be like, no, no problem. Yeah, we'll spend every penny of that to make our team as good as possible. And then you're going to have teams like Winnipeg and maybe Ottawa and others that are going to say, yeah, like it sounds like maybe there might become more internal cap teams than there have been.
6: Yeah.
7: And that'll create a larger gap in the league. And I don't know. Don't you want to believe the Sabres will come out on the positive end of that?
6: You'd like to believe it.
7: They are spending to the cap this year as much as anybody else is.
6: Yeah.
7: But I guess I don't know until we see it. Like, will the Sabres spend $140 million on players if in 5 years that's what it is? Like, it's kind of projecting to be?
6: You'd like to think so. 803-0550. If Tuck leaves, if Byram gets traded, we'll have to see what the value is there.
7: Yeah.
6: You know, they've got holes to fill, and how big the move could be is up for debate. You can give us a ring if you want. Dylan Larkin, Matthew Barzal. Am I forgetting anybody? Now that Brady Tkachuk's off the board, he barely got on the board. He was kind of suggested that he could be someone, hey, keep an eye out. Done, Florida. And also, there's a bigger question. Like, you lay that out there. Does the league have any sort of, you think, incentive to make a change? You'll get some that suggested. And I know, Owen, when you were in with Andrew last week or whenever, you guys brought up the idea of, like, the taxes, and if the NHL would ever find a way or a formula to step in on that, which seems complicated and difficult. But, you know, if you get a landscape where the league becomes a non-parity league, we really have not seen this happen too much in the sports where parity is really important to them. If the league just became six teams get all the best players, and we've got some teams that are looking more like the Arizona Coyotes of the 5-year, 10-year run, I wonder what they would want to do about it, if anything. I feel like it's a hard ask, because a hard cap is about as good as you can do. What other things could you put in place, unless you're massaging the cap in ways where it's like, well, you're only allowed X number of $10 million players. I'm not even suggesting this is something I want to do, but if this morphing of the league takes the league in a direction it doesn't want to go, look how quickly these leagues alter their lottery formats. The NBA saw the Utah Jazz hoping to get better and decided to crater their lottery system with this unbelievably radical formula. If the NHL were to see, boy, you know, the fact that we're sitting here, we're 5 years deep now, and it's Florida, Vegas, Carolina, Dallas. Those are the only teams that, like, those teams can kind of write their own checks, and I've got five teams that are looking like they're not healthy. What do I do about it?
8: I definitely think that the league will not live with that. Like, they will try to put a halt to that. And
6: is it more likely they try to put a halt to it if they think that Canada is really the one that's taking the brunt of it? The Leafs are not. But if Winnipeg, Calgary, Ottawa, if it feels like these teams can't compete any, Edmonton, if McDavid leaves, I mean, Hellebuck's commentary and statement about how we can't get those guys, if the league starts to feel like they've got a problem there, they might have to kind of put their thumb on the scale.
8: I think that the league values American franchises far more. I know that the Canadian brands are stronger, but the league cares more about what happens to teams here. That's unfortunately the reality because they care more about growing the game to get more people in. They know they've got Canadians fans. They're not going anywhere. That's just, it's not going to happen. And so they know, listen, we've got this market shored up. And listen, if the teams are bad for 7 years straight and no Canadian team can make the playoffs anymore, then maybe they'll have a problem. But I think that they now know, like, we care more about an Arizona, keeping an Arizona in the league, than we do about making sure that Winnipeg's healthy. It's just not, it's where their priorities lie. And so what me and Andrew had talked about was like some sort of like, just to get the tax factor under control, is like, just find a percentage. Like, okay, here's our set. This is what the base tax sort of situation is. Whatever teams have the most sort of, this is the median. This is what we think is average. Mm-hmm. And if you're above or below this, then your cap fluctuates that percentage. Just to cover the tax situation. And the other part is, like, some of this needs to fall on the hockey players not needing to all play in Florida.
6: But you're not gonna get anywhere with that. You're just not gonna. Are you? What are you gonna do? Like, show them a video of how important it is in Calgary?
8: You're right. But the reality is that you also will need the players to not feel like they are in such a position to dictate their situation that they are all flocking to the same four places.
7: Right.
8: That is what needs to change. Is, I think you need to limit no movement clauses so that guys can't tell you, well, the only place I want to let you trade me is Florida. Because that's what happened here. Brady said, like, oh, give me, guess the names, everybody. Vegas, Carolina, and Florida. Like, that's where you can trade me. And I think Minnesota even made a big offer, and they got told, like, sorry, he wants to go play with his brother. And if you've got every player in the league able to do that, then everybody wanting to live by a pool and wanting to walk outside around the palm trees and the low taxes becomes a thing that you cannot stop. What you need to do is make sure that not everybody has the right to do that. And
6: But these players negotiate for these rights.
8: That's what I mean. Like, the next CBA
6: The no movement clauses are not going away.
7: No.
6: Right?
7: And really, I think on that.
6: And I don't want them to go away. I think the players have every right to keep those.
8: I think they should probably be limited from where they are now.
7: Yeah. Sometimes it doesn't matter, too. Like, if a guy has 1 year left on his deal.
6: Like Byram. Byram doesn't have full no move, but he can basically treat it like he has one.
7: Right. Byram, for him, it wouldn't matter if he has any protection because it's all about, are you going to sign an extension with me? That's it. Like, if the Sabres can be able to trade you to me, but if I can only have you for 1 year, then why am I going to do it? So, but that's not every situation. You're right. I think the league on that front is, this is what other leagues experienced 10 years ago. Like, hockey players are slow to this. Like, player empowerment, and I get to dictate where I go, and I have more power, player rights than teams have. Like, that's all the other sports a decade ago. Hockey's culture has been strong enough, I think, to withstand that for a long time. And now that Pandora's box is open, that's one I don't think you're ever putting back in the box. Unless, right, if you got rid of no movement clauses, it could help it. But if Brady Tkachuk, even without a no movement clause, is about to get traded to Minnesota and he tells the Minnesota Wild, you better not do that because I am not going to be happy here. They might do it anyway. They might, and say, we're going to bet that you're just bluffing. But how many teams would be scared off? Like, in sports, a lot would be scared off of that. Yeah. So I feel like that one is just inevitable. You have to build a winner. That's it. Like, your only way of competing with all of that is you have to create a legitimate, consistent contender. And I think that is part of the problem with the Canadian teams, on top of the taxes and the pressure, is how many of them have been amazing. Edmonton's been great, right?
6: Yep.
7: And have they really had a large problem getting players to stay there? Edmonton?
6: I mean, I can't think of guys that...
8: I mean, it's
6: McDavid and Draisaitl, like, and...
7: All I mean is if you are guys, the top Bouchard of the sport and you're up there, I think you can be okay, and I think the Oilers have been fine on that front. Ottawa has been not great, and then playoffs, but not really going deep. Winnipeg, they're all the taxes and small market and cold and dark all the time and all that. But on top of it, they've made the playoffs a couple of times and haven't really been a Stanley Cup threat ever in their existence. Like, I think if a team up there built a powerhouse like the Panthers, I feel like they'd probably be able to keep it together. Is Montreal going to be able to keep it together with all their good young pieces?
8: They're all signed, pretty much.
7: Yeah, like, I think if you're good enough, I think you can do it. I think, though, the correct point is it's harder for those teams to build it back up, because getting them to come there in the first place is going to be the tough part. I think, though, the tax point, like, would you, is it too complicated to say that you would just have a different cap for different teams?
8: Yeah, that's what I mean. Like, is you just,
7: hey, the Sabres cap is $110 million this year and Florida's is $95 million.
8: Exactly.
7: Because that's how we figured out on some formula that the percentage breaks down. You're doing a cap on their net instead of their gross.
8: Exactly. Like, you find your whatever you want your base to be, and then, okay, so Florida's got no state tax, so they get minus 12% on their cap. And that's just how we balance this out.
7: Or another way you do it is you further incentivize players staying, right? Like, right now you have that, but what is it? It's that you can sign for one additional year.
6: Yeah.
7: You can sign for one additional year. The NBA has it where there's like a $50 million, like there's the super, there are super max versus the max.
6: Right.
7: Like, you can sign for a lot more money
6: to stay with your current team.
7: Then, like, you could do that. You could add a year. Like, hey, you can only sign for 6 years on another team, and you can sign for 8 on your previous team. And you can sign for, again, the problem with hockey, though, is this is, again, the player culture part. Players don't sign for the max, so you can't really make rules about it.
8: Right.
7: Nobody signs for $20 million a year in hockey. Unless McDavid decides to next year.
6: Even McDavid took less.
8: Right. Somebody's got to go across that sort of party line of like, all right, I'm going to take the 20% because I'm worth it, and now everybody that's worth it is going to make 20%.
7: Mm-hmm.
8: Nobody's done that, so nobody makes it. If McDavid next, you know, whenever his new deal comes, probably next year, if he goes like, listen, I took my cut, my shave, and it didn't get me anywhere. Give me my thing. I owe the NHLPA the bump.
6: Yeah,
8: because that's what it will earn everyone around me millions more dollars if I do it.
7: But I do think that some of this is also excuse making by owners in the league. Like, I think
6: don't want to spend.
7: Anaheim, I think, is one of this. Anaheim, they're good now, so maybe they're finally going to break out of this. But that owner for years has been notorious for having an internal salary cap. He's in the South. Right, he's got palm trees.
6: He's got palm trees.
7: I don't think it's the taxes part.
8: Yeah, the taxes are tough.
7: He's got the palm trees part. Like, come live in LA. Come live in Anaheim. And they haven't been competitive. And I would bet you that of all these reports we've seen about owners being worried, like, I don't know, am I going to be able to keep up if we're spending all this much? Like, if the Ducks owner was somebody that's been talking like that, I wouldn't be surprised at all.
8: Mm-hmm.
7: So, but what I mean is, like, there could be this all could be excuse making from teams and owners that just don't want to have to put in the effort that teams like Florida and Vegas currently are.
6: 22 years ago, the salary cap was introduced. Why was it introduced? Because the league felt like its playing field was not fair, was not even.
7: Right. Right? The Rangers were spending.
6: The Rangers had $80 million. The Sabres spent $22 million,
7: mm-hmm.
6: and the league, at the expense of the really good teams, really profitable teams. I can remember there was a report way back when that basically 5 teams were profitable and they were paying for the rest of the league. And that still might exist. Maybe there's 10 teams.
7: Mm-hmm.
6: But there are teams that do not make money unless the other teams pay for them to make money. Okay. Like, if you're the Leafs, you probably feel like you get a pretty raw deal here. The Leafs would, of course, make a ton of money and send it to other teams. While here's Florida, I don't know what their books would ultimately say, but here's Florida saying, like, oh, cool, we'll take tax-free signings of all the good players, you know, or Vegas or whoever. And these teams are, of course, good. So, whatever. The whole thing, I don't know that we're looking at a major change. I don't think that it has to be, you know, DEFCON 1 here for the league, but it's definitely a trend. And my main takeaway is, if you're the Sabres, if you were in near the bottom, what would I tell you to do? Tank. The only way you're going to get good players is, of course, like, we could see all this. And where you are now, the mission has to, of course, be that draft picks don't mean anything to you anymore. For now, you have to do what Florida traded 3 first-round picks, including the 9th overall pick, to get a player that would only go there.
7: Mm-hmm.
6: Do what you got to do. You got to do that for a player that is, I don't know, maybe a gamble, maybe a risk. Maybe you have to make a trade for a guy that's 2 years away from unrestricted free agency and try to convince him that it's worth staying or try to get him locked up. Here, the case, that's probably what you did with Bo and Byram. And now what's Byram going to do? He's going to leave because he wants to be a number one?
7: Mm-hmm.
6: You want to send Joe over the edge here real quick?
8: Yes.
6: All right, good.
7: What?
6: It could be a juicy rumor segment. We could keep it off juicy rumors.
7: Wait, there's a rumor that would send me over the edge? What are they?
6: That's a little scary. A little bit of a suggestion. I'll just get it to you here. So, Bleacher Report, our buddy Joe Yerden, has 7 landing spots for Bo Byram amid NHL rumors.
7: Okay.
6: All right? 7 landing spots for Bo Byram. Sure, you know what? Let's make it juicy rumors. I'll get you all 7 landing spots. If there's a name on these teams you could think about or whatever, okay, a target, you could throw it at us. But number one is just going to send you a little bit. I just know it's going to send
7: they're
6: you.
7: Number his number one?
6: Number one, I don't know if he ranks these, or just 7 landing spots.
7: Okay.
6: Joe Yerden. 7 landing spots for Bo Byram. Number one, the Philadelphia Flyers. And he writes, the Flyers have players who would be of interest to the Sabres. Rumors bubbled up with a froth around Buffalo's interest in bringing back Rasmus Ristolainen.
7: Oh, give me a... I'm a swore. Give me a break.
6: But he writes, but if they lose Alex Tuck in free agency, would the Flyers be willing to part with Owen Tippett to land Byram?
8: I love Tippett.
7: I didn't hear anything after Ristolainen.
6: I know. I knew I could send
7: you.
6: I knew I could send you.
7: I'm texting him right now.
6: I don't think he's saying he would do it.
7: He wrote it.
6: Rumors bubbled up.
7: He wrote the name. I don't even want to be reminded of the rumors.
8: Yeah, right. I think maybe that's more about the two GMs have talked. Maybe I think I'm going to just say I hope that. I'm going to hope that.
7: He's right.
8: I think Tippett's a nice comparable like Tuck replacement to me. I love Tippett.
7: He's a right shot. The GM's from Finland.
8: That's true.
7: Oh no,
6: they cleared Kesselring out.
7: Oh no,
6: they're
7: going to bring Risto back.
6: No. Get those dust off those 55 jerseys.
7: They're not going to they're going to do something top 4. Isn't he going to feel like I got to do something in the top 4?
6: Yeah.
8: Yeah. Oh yeah. If he trades Byram for sure.
6: 6 more teams from Joe Yerden.
7: I do like Owen Tippett.
6: Chicago Blackhawks.
8: Yeah.
7: Chicago. What do I want from Chicago?
6: He'd be their veteran presence.
8: They don't have a
7: lot. I don't think they got what I really am interested in. I mean, they have like what's their draft pick?
6: Bedard, straight up. Who says no? number 3 team, Joe Yerden's 7 landing spots for...
7: Chicago picks 4th.
6: Okay.
7: Not the 4th pick?
6: Sure. Toronto, Matthew Nyes has been connected a bunch. Kraken. The Kraken are going to be in on a lot of players because Jason Botterill is desperate.
7: Oh, wouldn't it be hilarious if they're in on everything and then don't actually make a trade?
8: Except for Mackie Samuskevich.
7: Oh, right. They did do that.
6: They did do that, and they also re-signed Bobby McMahon.
8: Bobby McMahon.
6: Yep. Yeah. Blues from Joe Yerden. Mm-hmm. Kings.
7: Robert Thomas, Jordan Kyrou.
6: And Golden Knights.
8: Kings would make some sense.
7: The Kings, he would be their number one.
6: Yeah.
8: Yeah, Doughty. He'd be like with Doughty, just sort of riding that.
6: For Vegas,
7: Quentin Byfield trade for the 1,500th time.
6: For Vegas, the name to watch for Vegas is...
7: Dorian.
6: Rasmus Anderson.
7: Oh, Rasmus Anderson.
8: Oh, man. He had a bad playoff.
6: Well,
7: I don't know how I feel about... I mean, there's good players in some of those teams. I mean, what do I want from LA? I want... can't figure it out. I don't know what I want.
8: Nashville's also a name to keep an eye on because
6: I saw Nashville
8: drafted Byram.
6: So. Yeah. Well, again, like
8: new there.
6: Anywhere he's going, they're going to know that we don't have him signed.
8: Right.
6: We've gone from I hope they re-sign Byram to oh no.
8: Yeah.
6: I think the most likely best course of action is you just keep him for one more year. What's the drawback? I'm trying to win. Oh, you'll lose him for nothing. Okay, what am I getting if I trade him? I don't know that I'm going to be satisfied with what I get.
8: My only issue with that plan would be if you lose Tuck this summer and then you go on to then lose Byram the next summer, you can't just keep bleeding assets. I know that it would help you win for 1 year.
6: But what are the returns? If instead of getting a second and an AHL defenseman, I keep Alex Tuch for the year. And if what am I going to get in the Byram trade? Like Kesselring, I didn't even get an actual material thing. So
8: sure,
6: what if
8: Kesselring's a different?
6: Okay, but if it's Byram, instead of picking 20th, I pick 7th. I move up 13 spots, and that's all that I get. Like, that's not actually a thing I'm getting in return.
8: Right.
6: I think there's more value. I'll say it this way. What's more valuable to you, Bo Byram on the team this year or moving up 13 spots in the draft?
8: But I don't think that that's ever going to be the move is. That's the thing. The GM's job is to figure out how to get something for that. And that is the gig. That is what all these guys have to do.
6: Right.
8: And if he can't do that, then he shouldn't be in the job. If he can do with Bo and Byram is move up 7 spots in the first round on a team that's trying to win now, then he shouldn't have the job. But he does, and that's not all he can do.
6: What would a team give you for Byram? Oh, knowing they only have, they're renting him. It's a rental. Unless they sign him, which
8: could happen. You're dismissing half of the.
6: I kind of am dismissing that he'd sign with the team because you have to find a team he'd be willing to sign long term for. When the whole concept for like Darren Ferris is he walks his guys to free agency and he's got to be a number one. Like he's going to want to have discussions with teams about.
8: Right.
7: That's where I think if you're Yarmo, you need to because I think they put you in a real spot. If they say Ferris and Byram, there's no team we'd sign with. We are going to free agency. There is no finding a team that we'll sign for with right now. So at that point, it's do I want to keep him or trade him for whatever the rental price is?
6: Right.
7: And if I'm trading him at a rental price, then I think it is reasonable to say I'll keep him for a year.
8: Right.
7: But I think what you have to be doing right now, assuming that's not true, that it's just an outright defiance, I will not sign with anybody. And the game is, okay, I need to get a bigger price than whatever a rental will be. Hey, Bo, pretend you're a free agent right now. Go talk to the league. Imagine your UFA status has begun. Go talk to the league. I'll let you talk to anybody you want.
6: Great, let's
7: come
6: do it.
7: Back
6: let's,
7: to
6: let's,
7: me.
6: Let's play it out.
7: Come back to me with your favorite contract, and then I'll go talk to them.
6: All right, fine, Anaheim.
7: All right, so now Anaheim. Guess what? You're getting him for 8 years.
6: Okay.
7: So I'm not. You have to give me more than what's going to cost as a rental.
8: Right.
6: And that's based on what?
7: Or take the risk.
6: Hold on. I'm Anaheim. He picked me. Great. What do you want? What are we going to do to get this so I can get 8 years? Oh, if I don't get 8 years, I'm not all that worried about it. If he's going to pick me anyway, what we're already talking about though is even in that scenario, I'm not a GM that's able to pit 7 GMs against each other. The same way that if Byram goes to free agency, he pits 7 GMs against each other. The only way you ever get the truly best offer is if you have competition for the offer. And even in that scenario, you're telling me I've got one team.
7: But your competition is that even if right now there's no competition, it's you want to take the risk that over the next year there isn't more?
8: Right.
7: That he hasn't changed his tune or that you're not any different?
6: So far, if I'm Anaheim, I'm in for... Sure, I'd love to. I'll give you
7: something. You're in first now. Doesn't mean in a year you're going to be in first.
6: What do you think I'm giving you for that?
7: You're giving me.
8: What would you pay for
7: right now?
6: Not much.
8: For a guy to help you. If you're saying that you would give up that asset to have 1 year of this guy on this team, then a team that is in a similar position, would that not be of value to them too? If you are valuing a year of Byram to help you win right now, as well, this, I would rather have that.
6: Well, the reason I'm doing that is because I don't think those teams will give me anything. I don't think the trade will be all that impressive.
8: But my point is that if you feel that way, then there are other teams that might think, well, I will pay for that 1 year, and I will give you more than you're thinking you will get, because it's the same mindset. It's just I'm acquiring the player rather than holding on to them.
7: What was the – this happened in Ottawa. Ottawa traded for Alex DeBrincat, not knowing if he was going to stay, and he didn't. And what did they spend? They got the 7th pick and the 39th pick. So they got a top 10 pick and a second. So that price.
8: Right.
7: Would you trade Byram right now for the 7th pick and a second?
6: If a team...
7: To a team that doesn't know if he's going to stay.
6: Sure. If a team offered the Sabres number 7 and number 39, it's a great question. Number 7 and number 39 for Byram. I want to put words in your mouth and you tell me if I'm wrong. You'd think, that's great, we better trade number 7.
8: Yes.
7: I would say that, yes.
6: So, the 7th is actually not good enough.
7: 7th is Seattle, by the way.
6: You just want something. If you gave me something I could trade for, fine. But the idea of a 7th and the 39th pick, what would I rather have, the 7th, 39th pick or buy room for a year? The answer is buy room for a year.
8: Right. But you could parlay that into...
6: Now we're talking about, okay, I'm using the assets for something else. Right.
8: Right.
6: If the end game gets me to something better, fine. But...
8: And that's my whole point about...
6: Oh, I get that. But the whole point I'm making is I don't give a flip about the 7th pick. I'm not using it unless I'm using it on a player.
8: Right. And that, to me, is how you hold on to asset value. Right.
6: So,
8: the asset that is Byron that will expire.
6: I've traded Byron for the 7th and the 39th pick. Now I'm trading the 7th and the 39th pick for what?
8: Nice.
7: But that's my next call. I don't know if I could do it, but that's my next call.
8: Right.
7: Yeah.
6: Because
7: they want a top 10 pick.
6: Because it's basically like a three-way trade because Byron probably wouldn't extend in Toronto, which is the problem that you have is that you don't know if he's going to extend somewhere.
7: It would make it easier if I just can make a three-way trade.
8: Right, which is...
7: Can I just get two GMs on the phone and get that to work?
8: No,
7: I'm with you, though. I wouldn't want to... I think I agree with you that it's closer for me because I got up to 7.
8: Right.
7: Between 1 year of Byron and the 7th pick. I might even lean the 7th pick.
8: I think it's really close.
7: I might want to ask somebody how valuable that pick is.
6: How valuable is it?
7: You've even got a gamble. You said yes to Chicago, the 4th pick, when I just said that randomly.
6: No, you said, do you want the 4th pick?
7: Oh,
6: and
7: I see.
6: Said yes.
7: Would you trade it for the 4th pick? Where's the cutoff?
6: Do I have to pick that player, or can I use it?
7: You have to pick the player.
6: I have to pick 4?
7: Is there a pick that you would trade Byron for?
6: I don't even know the draft guy's names. I don't care.
7: Knowing that we don't know who would go 4th. I feel like at some point there is a line in the sand. Like 1 year of Byron or the 4th pick, I feel like I'd have to say the 4th pick.
6: They have to try to win.
7: Caleb Malhotra is the guy I'm looking at a list right now. It's ranked 4th.
6: I were
7: 7th is Keaton Ver. You want to trade him for Albert Smits?
6: Give me Smitty.
7: Smitty?
6: Yeah, Smits. Any relation to Rick Smits? Is he very tall? Check his height.
7: He's from Latvia. Is Rick Smits from Latvia?
6: Rick Smits was... What was Rick Smits from? Is he Danish?
7: He was Dutch. So probably
6: I
7: no,
6: was close.
7: Probably no relation.
6: I was close. I guess. This is a good setup for the World Cup of Joe. Mm-hmm. I'm talking about the Dutch and the Danes. 803-0550. Sabres offseason hopefully in full force soon enough. Brady Tkachuk traded to the Panthers, and it's got us hot here on WGR. FanDuel Sportsbook, official sportsbook of WGR. 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
8: Good morning, everybody. Happy Monday. Rainy today. You're hoping to golf today, but got a lot of rain in the forecast.
9: Yeah, might get washed out.
8: Yeah, I've got a rain emoji pretty much all the way through till 5 p.m. today, which is less than ideal. Tough. So someone asked the question. Good morning, Jeremy and Joe. We've been talking about the Brady Tkachuk fallout or whatever, just the reaction Sabres offseason. In the context of what the Senators are doing. There's a report out of Ottawa, and I just, whatever, maybe it's my cynical nature. I would just say I'm naturally cynical, just about sports and sometimes reporting narratives, that in Ottawa, the Senators players were not pushing for Brady Tkachuk to stay. And having been through the good player leaves your team and goes to a good team. I think that Ottawa is going to be clinging to players were not pushing for Brady Tkachuk to stay in Ottawa like a life raft in the ocean. Mm-hmm. Oh, they didn't like you. This is a bad leader. Okay, great, great. You get your 3 first-round picks and do your best. And maybe he wasn't. Maybe he did quit on that team. But you're just going to cling to that. Were they not pushing for Tkachuk to stay because bad leader? They think he's checked out. Maybe. Was it also probably because a lot of players are jealous of the players that are capable of calling their own shots? Like, I think that's just as likely. Mm-hmm. Yeah, I mean, you want to do what you got to do, man. I also hate it here. Not that they do in Ottawa. Who knows? Who knows? Mm-hmm. Anyway, we'll see what the Sabres got. The Florida Panthers lineup looks like it's pretty good.
9: It looks like an all-star team.
8: Yeah. And their average age, I saw this from Cam Robinson, who... Senior Director Elite Prospects, like the ages of the Panthers, this is followed by the cup window remains plenty open. Barkov, 29. Kachuk 20.

0: 28, Brady 26, Reinhart and Forsling 30, Lundell 24, Seth Jones 31, Bennett, Verhage, Ekblad all 30.
1: Mm-hmm.
0: I see those numbers, and I'm almost conditioned to think, oh, that's an old team. But that's, I mean, 30's not old, right?
1: Especially when those guys are
0: that good. Those are the guys?
1: I mean, their window's at least 3 years.
0: Yeah.
1: And it could be more than that. It also is 3 years for now, assuming they wouldn't just make more big trades in 3 years.
0: Yeah.
1: You know? Like, they will then be closer to draft picks that they could trade again. Right? Like, right now, does your 2031 draft pick have a lot of value? No. But in 3 years, when three of those guys have aged out, and suddenly all your first-round picks are 3 years closer, then you might be able to make another trade where you trade three first-round picks for somebody else's star or sign somebody in free agency. They do, again, though, still need a goaltender, and I don't really know how they're going to do that. If Bobrovsky is leaving, the only goalie on their roster right now, they do not have a goalie on their roster. I thought they had the backup. He's not under contract either.
0: Plot twist, they want the Lion King back.
1: They want to, both of them. You want to give them Lion and Levi back.
0: Yeah, that's right. They're both Panthers.
1: Give them both those two, and you give us Kulikov. I don't know. Pick something.
0: Kulikov. That's a name I haven't heard in a while. 803-0550 to join us. 1-888-550-2550.
1: I do think, though, it is good news on some front that was the number one team for Connor Hellebuck. And if
0: that's your ultimate goal, yeah.
1: Yeah, if that is what you want, and that's kind of been my number one idea for the Sabres that I've wanted to see them do this offseason. And, okay, the team that was the favorite to get him, they're probably out now. I don't know if I should totally say that because, again, they don't have a goalie under contract, and there were rumors connecting them, and Bobrovsky is likely leaving, and they still do have the thing Winnipeg wants. They want a second-line center. They have Anton Lundell. So maybe it shouldn't be ruled out, but I think they're a lot less likely after yesterday. So who becomes the favorite? And that could be the Sabres. Could be anybody, but it could be the Sabres that become now the number one team for him. Because Florida just seems a lot less likely. They have no draft picks now going out 3 years, 4 years. So if you want that idea, then you could take a little bit of vote a positive out of what happened yesterday, I guess, in that.
0: Yeah. There's your positive.
1: Yeah, if you want Hellebuck.
0: I'd take a good rumor. I'd take a good rumor, too.
1: Can I get a rumor that isn't somebody, the potential of somebody leaving? So far, our rumors are, it's Byram. It's Tuck probably hitting the market. And now, an offer sheet for Benson.
0: I would take a rumor. I would take a league-wide rumor that doesn't end with the player has listed Carolina, Vegas, Minnesota, and Florida. How about that? Can we get just a rumor?
1: Somebody's like, you know, I want to go play in Canada.
0: I'll just play anywhere. Just, you know, maybe not. Anyway, World Cup action today. We got a second.
1: World Cup's been awesome.
0: We got a second Buffalo up.
1: Yes.
0: Two Buffalo are up now. Bison, Buffalo.
2: So I went to see them over the weekend.
0: All right. That's okay. What I'm talking about. All right, Joe Kelly, give us a review.
2: They look fantastic. I don't really understand the complaints people are lodging with the shape, and they reflect pretty well in the sun.
0: How close could you get? Like behind a fence, right?
2: Behind a fence, yeah. But you're probably from where the cow, the mom was, like just being kind of unveiled, like the tarp taken off, you're
0: so
2: probably
0: that's
2: 15 feet.
0: The second one is the mom.
2: From everything, yeah, that should be.
0: When you're looking at the stadium, were you like looking at it head on?
2: Mm-hmm.
0: Okay, was it on the right of the calf? You're viewing it. The calf's in the middle. Was it on the right or the left?
2: Oh, I didn't see it put up yet. It was like on its way to getting put up.
0: Gotcha. Okay.
2: But I can't tell size-wise what the bowl is going to look. You know what
0: the
2: I mean?
0: The biggest one is 27 feet.
2: Okay. I don't think that was that then.
0: Okay.
2: They had other legs. They had four legs off to the side, potentially for the bowl, I would assume, at that
0: the
2: point.
0: The ribbon cutting is tomorrow for the stadium.
1: Yes.
0: Will they have the three Buffalo all in place by the ribbon cutting?
2: That's a good question. Today, they'd have to work real fast.
0: It's going to rain all day.
2: Yeah.
0: It's going to be a tough one today.
3: OSHA problems.
1: Mike, why can't you install it today? Because of the equipment?
0: I wouldn't even say you can't.
1: Are the statues going to be slippery?
0: I'm speaking with all the expertise as I do when we do our World Cup game about countries. I don't know. They could work in the rain, or they could just say, like, let's wait till tomorrow.
2: Yeah.
3: Yeah, I will say from experience as a former construction worker, you typically on a day like this, you go like, we're not really going to do it.
0: Maybe tomorrow.
1: Especially when the biggest one is the final one remaining, right? Oh, nice. We think it's the biggest one.
2: We're assuming that is an alleged report. We don't know which one it is.
3: Yeah, that's definitely one you want to be like, do we really want to get in the machine and boom that thing up? And yeah, it's.
2: I mean, both of them at that point. If it was the calf, that might be a different conversation.
3: Right, that could be a man, a hand job. You could get that up by just pushing it up. It'd be impressive, but.
0: Do you lift the buffalo now?
3: I think if you had a crew, a guy. I mean, I used to.
1: Do we know how heavy they are?
0: They are too heavy for a crew of people to lift.
2: They are hollow, though.
3: You.
1: How heavy are
0: they? So is the Statue of Liberty.
3: I'm just saying, used to have a crew of like six guys, and we would put up walls, like entire like building walls of houses.
0: Yeah, okay. I'm going to get the weight of these buffaloes and make you guys look like
1: 23,000 pounds.
3: For the calf?
1: For what? The bull.
3: Okay.
0: You got six guys?
3: I'm not. No. Not six, hulks.
0: And
1: how many people would you need?
0: There's
1: to
0: also
1: lift
0: the physics of like
1: pounds, leaning
0: something up versus lifting something up.
3: Sure.
1: Yeah. I think 200.
0: There's a sine, cosine, tangent, lever. Hmm.
1: If you do the math of it, like 100 people should be able to do it, but you can't have 100 people.
0: 100 people should lift 23,000 pounds?
1: Yeah, isn't that like 200 pounds each?
3: Yeah.
1: That's a lot. You need 100 really strong people. But
0: all right, hold on. I'm not letting this go.
1: You can't fit that many people
0: in this
1: under
0: scenario.
1: To grab
0: it's not. You're doing analytics here. This is not just.
1: Am I doing that right?
0: Can each person lift 230 pounds? There are going to be places where you got to hold on. Can the 100 people get close enough?
1: Fair.
0: You're not just each squatting 230.
1: Fair.
0: Which.
1: What do you want? 200 people?
0: More people want. The buffalo's the same size.
1: Right. How many people would
0: are we
1: take?
0: Putting on some sort of lattice-based grid where everyone grabs?
1: Yeah, we need.
2: Yes.
1: We need ropes attached. Right.
0: In that scenario, it's possible.
2: I do think this is the mom, by the way.
0: All right.
2: If we're looking at the renderings and the way it's standing.
1: The one that's already in place?
2: No, that's the calf that's in place.
1: The one that's
0: mom's to
1: waiting,
0: the side,
2: the
0: ready to go
2: side.
0: In place.
2: Yeah, yeah. So that's standing there. The mom is standing there. The big one, the bull, is kind of charging in the rendering. So
3: that's right.
0: 23,000 pounds.
2: That sounds like a team of six guys.
1: Six guys.
3: Man. You'd be amazed what a crew of six guys can
0: do. That's right. Got to have belief.
3: That's exactly right.
0: 8030550. Emily Kaplan. Ottawa spoke with a handful of teams. The Panthers continue to act boldly. They jumped in. All right.
1: Good for them. Must be nice to be a Panther fan. That really happened quick. 5 years, and they went from like one of the least desirable teams in the league to like they are just the powerhouse everybody wants to go to. They did nothing for 20 years. Nothing.
0: Got something here. I think Jay Onrate might ask Chris Johnston if the Tkachuk, Larkin, Hellebuck situations can be traced back to the U.S. Olympic experience. Which, again, like we're getting a lot of reporting on that.
1: Yeah.
0: And the quote is, there's definitely something to that. None of them have won anything outside that gold medal at the Olympics, at least as pro hockey players. That they all get the thirst for winning the big thing and said, let's go win the big thing that we've really wanted to win our whole life.
1: Mm-hmm. Yep.
0: Other guys on that team. Hughes got traded. Matthews, Larkin, and Trocheck. Sorry, Vinny Trocheck is not exactly in that same conversation.
1: Is he going to go to Florida for like the minimum? No.
0: Who knows? 8030550, Nick Mendola, 830, recapping the U.S. win over Australia, what the draw looks like from here, and the World Cup tournament continues. Jeremy and Joe on WGR.
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5: 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And by the first ever Infiniti QX65. The reigning world champions, Argentina, will rely heavily on their star power led by Leo Messi to break through a strong Austrian defense. Austria has some prolific goal scorers of their own, like Marko Arnautovic, and will look for them to lead the way offensively. The winner of the match will likely win Group J and will face the runner-up from Group H in the round of 32. I'm Fernando Carlos.
1: Hey, it's Sneaky Joe DiBiase here. The 4th of July, right around the corner, just a couple weeks away. 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
2: What's going on? 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

0: seats. A Paddock Chevrolet Sports Update.
1: Brothers United in the NHL after a major deal to send Brady Tkachuk from Ottawa to Florida. The trade includes Ottawa landing both of the Panthers' first-round picks in Friday's draft, number 9 and number 25 from Seattle, as well as a 2027 second-round pick and a 2029 first-round pick, which is top 10 protected. The U.S. men's national team off to the knockout round after their win over Australia 2-0 on Friday. Their next playing Turkey A Friday night at 10. The group stage rolls on, though, today. Argentina takes on Austria at 1. France plays Iraq at 5. Norway plays Senegal at 8. And Jordan takes on Algeria at 11. Wyndham Clark, the wire-to-wire winner of the U.S. Open with a final score of 4 under par. And around the NFL, ESPN's Rich Simini reports a person close to the situation doubts the Jets' interest in Texas Tech quarterback Brendan Sorsby. The Titans, they signed defensive tackle Jeffrey Simmons to a 3-year, $105.8 million extension through 2030. That's your Paddock Chevrolet Sports Update. 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I'm Joe Calley for Western New York's Voice of the Fan, WGR.
0: Paul Hamilton.
2: Get Paul Hamilton's thoughts on the big trade in the division. Brady Tkachuk from the Ottawa Senators to the Florida Panthers for 3 first-round picks, 2 this year, including the 9th overall pick. And we'll chat about with Paul and get your thoughts in if you want to join us as well. Jeremy and Joe. Paul, good morning.
3: Good morning. How are you?
2: All right, Paul. We're bigger conversations today. We've had some about, you know, the Tkachuk trade itself, some about the landscape of the NHL, and I feel like that is a big part of it. And like I said to Joe and the guys here this morning, my first reaction was like, I hope Yarmo is up to the moment here, because it feels like it's more than just an arms race, but you kind of got to realize what the landscape is, right? Like you're competing in the NHL with these other teams, and if you've got these teams that have the ability, like Florida and Vegas and Carolina, to kind of load up, given some strengths that other teams don't have or some assets that they don't have, whether it's palm trees or no taxes, like it or not, you're swimming in those waters. And I'm just kind of that's how I'm thinking about it today. I wonder how you're feeling about it.
3: Yeah, well, in Florida's case, they have good players, so everybody wants to play there because they know they're a contender. And with the salary cap going up, they used, you know, they had signed all their own and gotten a lot of their own back. But now that there was more money to be had, they decided to, you know, spend it on another Tkachuk. And, you know, and that's the thing, too. You know, Yarmo's in the same situation with Bo Byram, except Byram only has 1 year left where Brady had 2. You know, mm-hmm. But he's, you know, in a similar situation where he's got Byram, who was not likely to sign here and basically has told them so. And, you know, you got a year to figure it out. You know, what do you want to do? Do you want to run it back and just use him as a rental? Do you want to, you know, see what you can get for him? You know, this one's more similar to Reinhardt, where Reinhardt told Kevin Adams that he wouldn't be re-signing and gave him a year. And Kevin Adams traded him that offseason. And was able to get Devin Levi and Yuri Kulik out of the deal. So, you know, a lot of players now are basically using their option to get out of places and to get places that they want to be in. And it's more getting to places that they want to be in, I think. This one was, you know, the relationship deteriorated. It wasn't necessarily that he was on Team USA and won the gold medal over Canada. It was the visit to the White House and him being front and center with Trump, who is about as hated could be in the country of Canada. And when he was introduced after the gold medal in his own arena in Ottawa, there was, you know, some boos there. And he's been, you know, getting it from people when he's out and about and that type of thing. And he didn't want to be a part of that anymore. That did not make him feel at home anymore. And I think that probably there were, I'm sure, many reasons, but that was a big reason why he decided that he wanted out of Ottawa.
4: Do you feel like, Paul, that Ottawa should be criticized, the GM there, for, I guess, caving this easily on that? Like, Yzerman right now, it sounds like, well, Larkin wants out. He gave him three teams. And that Yzerman's basically told him, you got to give me more teams or you're not getting traded. And I don't know, it kind of feels like Ottawa just said, all right, you want to leave? Sure. That's where you want to go? Sure thing. Like, you're right. Like, I think the Sabres might be a little different. If you're in a spot where a player's got 1 year left, maybe it's really hard to play hardball. But when the guy's got two, I don't know, it feels like you – if that were my team, I would have wanted them, I think, to maybe try a little harder to have, like, a real market for him.
3: Yeah, but he had, you know, this is where he wanted to go. So he was going to probably turn down most other destinations. So he didn't give Ottawa much to work with, and he is going to leave. So you're not really caving in. You're realizing the inevitable. It didn't sound like there was any talking him out of it. And once he became unrestricted, you had no power. You have no leverage at all. I mean, then he goes. So the thing is, how much better a deal can you get if you wait, or do you get a worse deal if you wait? Because, you know, the longer it takes, and if it's only one or maybe two teams or whatever that he's willing to go to, it really shrinks the... And I think Yarmo's a little bit into this situation, too, that it sounds like Byram's not going to sign a contract with anybody. He wants to go to free agency. So that makes a trade a lot harder if that indeed is it, unless you can find a place where he is a number one defenseman and does want to go, and you can make a decent trade with that team where, you know, he can, you know, sign a new contract and be in his new place. But if short of that, you know, Yarmo's going to have a difficult time too.
4: Paul Hamilton with us on the Western Hotline. Paul, Florida was injured a lot of last year. They had a down season. That's why they had a top 10 pick to send in this deal. When you look at what they've got now, adding Brady Tkachuk, would you expect they're just going to be right back kind of where they were, what they were thought of before, which is that's the top team you got to beat if you make the playoffs and run into them in the Eastern Conference playoffs?
3: No, because they don't have a goalie.
4: they literally don't have one.
3: They do not have a goalie. They both are unrestricted free agents. So that's a big question mark. Who's going to be in goal? I mean, you can have all these great players in front of the goalie, but if the goalie's not up to it, you're probably not going anywhere. So that's the thing. It's very difficult to tell where – I mean, they've got some great players up front, and, you know, they got some on the skating end, and that side of the coin, they got some great players. And, yes, if they get a competent goaltender, they are going to be right there again. You know, they've reloaded and ready to roll, and, you know, don't have the injuries they had last year. So that's almost like making trades. You get Barkov back, you get a healthy Matthew.
4: Marchand and Tkachuk both missed time.
3: Yeah,
4: and there were
3: right,
4: others.
3: Right. Yeah. So you get them healthy. So, but the goaltending thing right now is a mess. So, you know, they got $7 million left on their cap. You know, where are they going with the goaltender?
4: Right. And Friedman said over the weekend he thinks it's unlikely that Bobrovsky is back there. So probably somebody new. But I thought this morning after they made that trade, Paul, that them being connected to Hellebuck as much as they were, probably – I don't know how they would be able to do that now after trading for Tkachuk. It feels like it should be impossible. Maybe it's not, but
3: – I guess you never say never, but
4: – Right. Like maybe if they want to trade Lundell or something, but they're kind of – you know, they don't have a first-round pick that they can trade, I think, now until 2031. So – it should be tougher for them to get, like, Hellebuck or somebody like that.
3: Yeah, yeah. Because to get Hellebuck, you're probably going to need a first-round pick or two or three in addition to some other things. So, yeah. But, again, these days, you never say never. You think – just when you think a team can't pull off something like that, next thing you know, they pull it off.
2: Paul Hamilton joining us on the Western Hotline. The draft is this week, Paul. Friday, right? We'll be at KeyBank Center to cover the draft. The Sabres have the 20th pick. And, of course, like we've seen, it's been a slow drip here this offseason, almost like a move a day. So I'd imagine that, you know, leading up to Friday's draft, we could see more movement. You know, Zach Benson, Paul, where do you land on how obvious this is for the Sabres? And Kevin Weeks reported they're getting close on a 7-year, $7 million deal, roughly, like the Doan package. And there's a report out there about an offer sheet for Benson. And then Bulldog on the weekend, I listened on Friday, talk about, like, this might be the most easy and popular move in Sabres history when they extend him. What do you think the right number is? Because he's kind of like, in our hearts, untouchable. But, of course, if a team did come in with an offer sheet of $13 million, I don't think they would. I don't know what they would do. So, what do you feel like is appropriate for Benson whenever that news does come down?
3: Yeah, and until I start seeing more offer sheets, I don't get too wrapped up in them. We should see more, but we don't. The threat's always there, and 99.9% of the time, the threat never happens. But yeah, the threat is always there, and. And the thing is, with his offense, it started to come in the last 30 games or so of the regular season. It definitely started to come in the playoffs. So there's been an improvement there. And I've always felt that he can score goals. I mean, he scored goals at every level that he's played in. And, he started in the NHL at 18, and he wasn't ready to score goals in the NHL at 18. Do I think he's a 35-goal scorer? No, I doubt that. But, I think you can get him into 20-ish, 25-ish, somewhere in there. I think he has that in him. And he started scoring some big goals for them, some, quote, goal scorer goals. So it looks like the offense, same thing when they acquired Doan. He didn't have any track record of scoring in the NHL, Kevin Adams, when he was acquired, said they feel he has a very good upside. He was right. First year in Buffalo, he had 25. So, there was a good upside there. So, it's one of those things where you kind of got to get used to the NHL and used to everything. And I still think there's an offensive upside to Benson.
4: Mm-hmm. Do you see him, Paul, going forward on, I don't even want to say a higher line, but his role kind of being increased? Last year, he went up in ice time, but he was still under 16 minutes a night. And I wonder if the playoffs were kind of a sign of this. Like, he played over 20 minutes in each of the final three games against Montreal. Like, regular season, he was between 15 and 16. And then by the playoffs, it's like, this guy's on the ice all the time. That could be another reason, right? Like, the numbers go up is he's just playing more. And if Tuck's gone, I mean, that's minutes for wingers that are going to become available.
3: Yeah, he started playing more on the penalty kill. He got more power play time.
4: Top line a little bit here and there.
3: What's that?
4: Top line a little bit here and there, but mostly stuck with Doan throughout the playoffs.
3: Well, he was all over. That's the thing that's nice when you're a coach. You plug him in anywhere. I mean, wherever you need him, he can play, and he fits right in. I mean, it's not like it takes a while for him to gel with a line. You put him somewhere, and he fits right in immediately. A little bit like Krebs. He's got maybe two guys like that in his lineup that he can do that with. And that's what he did with Benson. There were times Benson was, out there playing with Malenstein. And then there were times he was out there playing with Thompson. It just wherever they needed him, that's where they slotted him. And that's a good thing. I mean, that's another reason, being the jack of all trades is another reason why the money doesn't seem out of line to me or crazy or anything like that. Just because he can do so much for you, and the lineup is so valuable for you where he puts you in the lineup. And the one minus he got rid of last year, which was good. 2 years ago, he took really dumb penalties. He crossed the line. And he kept putting them shorthanded and hurting them. And Lindy sat him down and says, look, I like that you go to the line, but you got to realize where the line is. And you got to stop hurting us with dumb penalties winding up putting us shorthanded. And he did that. I mean, most of the time, he would draw penalties. you know, the other team was taking penalties on him, or at least he would take somebody with him. But if you think about it, it was rare that he took a really stupid penalty in the middle of those scrums and everything. And I think he really worked to improve that where he wasn't hurting the team anymore.
4: Yeah, he drew 11 penalties in the playoffs, by the way, according to NHL.com. Yeah. So he was definitely doing that too. Now that we go ahead, Paul, into the, I mean, we're not far away from free agency too. If they do trade Byram, like we feel like they could very well in the next little bit, they need a top four defenseman, right? Like there's nobody. Maybe you would project long term they have guys that could be that, but for this season, like there's nobody I even feel like I'd want to begin to make an argument for going into the top four. Like wouldn't they have to? They would have to make an acquisition somewhere.
3: They would. They need something to get them to either Mertke or Kleber. And is that a year? And I'm saying that with a question mark. I mean, I fully believe one or both of them are a top four type of a defenseman. You know, where are they in their development? Mertke did get some time in Rochester last year in addition to playing in junior. Didn't look out of place. Didn't look out of place in the preseason. There were folks who are wondering if he's going to make the team, you know, with the way he played in preseason. So I think if they've got a couple of really good, young, big right-handed shooting defensemen that they're very high on that are projecting to be top four. So where are they in their growth? How far away are they? Do you just have to bridge a year before maybe you see one of them? Is Mertke good enough to make the team next year? You know, how much has he improved, you know, playing in Seattle or and then playing in Rochester? You know, they got a chance to see him to play in Rochester, so they have an idea. So that's really what's in play here is what is the bridge that can get you to the guys that you know are going to be in your top four for years to come.
2: Paul Hamilton, his appearance brought to you by Railax Honda. Railax, we got this. Paul, will talk later in the week as we get presumably some extensions, maybe some more reports, and a draft coming your way on Friday as well.
3: And quickly, this helps what you've been saying all along. You know, when Thomas, well, St. Louis is saying they're not going to trade him.
2: Mm-hmm.
3: Really?
2: Yeah, right.
4: Right. How many times were Kachuk,
3: really?
4: Kachuk trade rumors shut down?
2: Not getting traded.
3: He would shut him down.
4: He would, yep.
2: Yeah.
3: So that's all I got to say to that. Yep. Really?
2: Thanks, Paul.
3: Yep.
2: Paul Hamilton. Couple of rumors / reports in the last couple of minutes. Bruce Garriott in Ottawa. Led to believe Steve Staios is actively shopping numbers 9 and 25 before the draft. Lots of interest. And then Evan Reinhart's Fox Sports scout analyst and two guys in Hockey Talk expect Vegas to move out a large salary to bring in another star in the next 3 to 10 days. They're going to get Larkin, right? Vegas is just going to go get Dylan
4: Larkin.
2: They're
4: going to get Larkin. Who are they
2: moving out?
4: Hurdle, $6.75 million.
2: He can still play.
4: Barbashev at 5, Carlson at 5.9. They're not moving Stone, 9.5. Yeah, that'd be it. Aiden Hill. That's the easy one. They have a goalie that doesn't play for them that makes $6 million.
2: Yeah, 803-0550. Elliot Friedman also saying offer sheets. Paul's not alone to say like I'll believe offer sheets when they happen. It's a matter of time before it becomes common. It should have been common 10 years ago, of course. And who was the most recent one? Was there one last offseason?
4: The most recent was the small – there were a couple small ones between Edmonton and St. Louis.
2: Right.
4: Which was like second-round pick compensation that –
2: Dylan Holloway and Philip Broberg.
4: Yeah, and they got that done. St. Louis got both. They both signed, and they both
2: came to them. Here's your number. Between 2013 and 2019, there were none.
4: Yeah.
2: And then since 2019, 2021, and then two in 2024. So
4: yeah,
2: a slight bubbling up, but again, like no consistent run of offer sheets. It's worth mentioning the last three that have been signed have not been matched. The player left.
4: Mm-hmm.
2: That's Kotkaniemi, that's Broberg, and Holloway.
4: Okay, yeah.
2: So, three straight that have not been matched after a stretch of 1, 2, 3, 4, 5, 6 in a row that were matched on David Backes, Steve Bernier,
4: Long time.
2: Nicholas Hjalmarsson, Shea Weber, Ryan O'Reilly, and Sebastian Aho. Those were all matched. Oh,
4: the Ryan O'Reilly one is my favorite NHL story ever because it was so close to the funniest thing that could have ever happened. You remember what the deal was there?
2: There was something like
4: he had played in the KHL.
2: Yeah.
4: At the beginning of that season while he was unsigned. So I think it might have been during the year that the Flames and their GM, Jay Feaster, they offer Sheet O'Reilly for a compensation that I think would have cost them. It was the two first round pick. It was two firsts, a second and a third, I think was the
2: okay.
4: what they would have cost
2: them. It was 2 years, $10 million.
4: And they didn't know there was a rule, or they didn't realize the rule, that if a player's played in another league after the season's begun, he's subject to waivers when he signs with a new team. Nabokov had this happen to him once. I remember when he came back and he like refused to go somewhere. And the Flames didn't know this. So basically, if the Avalanche saved their butts, because if the Avalanche had taken the compensation
2: and matched it, he would have gone through waivers.
4: He would have had to go through waivers, and he would have got claimed.
2: Wow!
4: And Calgary would have had to lose a first, two firsts, a second, and a third for nothing.
2: That's funny.
4: We were so close to that happening.
2: The Shea Weber offer sheet is famously funny. Also, not like that level of story.
4: Yeah.
2: Do you know the term and the money on that?
4: No, but I remember the Predators owner had to go get a bank loan to give him the signing bonus.
2: It was 14 years. $110 million.
4: Yeah.
2: A 14-year offer sheet. Flyers.
4: Is insane.
2: It is kind of funny that, like, you see one a year here and there. Here's a team just casually rolling out a 14-year offer sheet. Right. And then we got one in the next 7 years offer sheets.
4: So right.
2: They happen in the NBA regularly, right?
4: They happen in the NFL
2: regularly.
4: The Bills got Charles Clay. I know it's a long time ago.
2: It's not even big news.
4: Not at all. Didn't that happen to the Bills this offseason? Was that last off? What was Ryan Vandermark?
2: Excuse me.
4: I mean, it's a small level offer sheet, but wasn't he signed to an offer sheet?
2: I think that might be right. The Jaguars had an offer sheet to Jake Bobo in this March.
4: Yeah,
2: and just they matched it. The Seahawks did.
4: Oh, and did the GMs get? They hate each other because of it.
2: Right.
4: They get really mad.
2: Part
4: of the hope that like some of the big insiders have been talking up the offer sheet potential for is that you have a newer breed of GM, younger guys that come from different backgrounds. Not everybody's just former player. Like the New Jersey GM is analytics background. You got guys like that, and that could create an environment where you get more of them. I mean, I'm hopeful. I'm kind of with Paul that like I'll believe it when I see it, but. I see reasons why that you could actually get more of them than you've had in the past. I think that's my favorite point that's made, is these are not the GMs that you were used to 15 years ago, some of which didn't know the rules. Now you've got sharper guys that are competitive and would want to do it. If a team is in your division, like the Ottawa part of it, I don't think Benson will get there. I don't think the Sabres would at all let him go. But why would Ottawa not do it?
2: I have no idea.
4: From their perspective, it's July 1st and Benson hasn't signed yet. Why would you not go to Zach Benson and offer him a massive contract? He might tell you no. Like, oh, I don't want to create any waves. Like, I'm good. But if I'm Ottawa, why would I never put a division rival in a spot like that? I would want to do it every year.
2: Which Buffalo Sabre is listed at this piece of dailyfaceoff.com as an offer sheet candidate that's not Zach Benson?
4: Krebs, I bet.
2: Yes.
4: Yeah.
2: He kind of uses some deductive reasoning. He writes, let's use deductive reasoning. The idea like Krebs, you know, he's a player. And you could probably get him and you could probably push the Sabres to a number they wouldn't match.
4: And he's a little down on the priority list for them.
2: Yep.
4: Yeah, because, if I'm another team with cap space and I want to sign Krebs like $4.5 million a year, the Sabres matching that? I might think they might not.
2: Nick Mendola on the other side on Team USA's win over Australia, and they've won the group. So how does it look going forward? We'll talk about it with him, get his thoughts. Also, he covered Brazil-Haiti, that game from Philadelphia. So we'll check in with Nick as he's our World Cup correspondent. It's coming up next here on WGR.
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1: Major deal in the NHL to send Brady Tkachuk from Ottawa to Florida. The trade includes Ottawa landing both of the Panthers' first-round picks in Friday's draft, number 9 and number 25 from Seattle, as well as a 2027 second-round pick and a 2029 first-round pick, which is top 10 protected. The U.S. men's national team is off to the knockout round after their win over Australia 2-0 on Friday. They play Turkey Thursday night at 10. The group stage rolls on, though. Today, Argentina takes on Austria at 1. France plays Iraq at 5. Norway plays Senegal at 8. And Jordan takes on Algeria at 11. Wyndham Clark is the wire-to-wire winner of the U.S. Open with a final score of 4 under par. And around the NFL, ESPN's Rich Simini reports a person close to the situation doubts the Jets' interest in Texas Tech quarterback Brendan Sorsby. The Titans, they signed defensive tackle Jeffrey Simmons to a three-year $105.8 million extension through 2030. Those are your Paddock Chevrolet sports headlines. Paddock Chevrolet with you for the extra mile since 1935. I'm Joe Calley for Western New York's Voice of the Fan, WGR.
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14: It's a step on Cercotti, Balogun to the byline, Balogun into the middle, dead! It's the United States once again on the board. Ricardo Pepi was in. Was it perhaps last off the defender? Who cares? It's 1-0 U.S.
2: U.S. gets a win over Australia. They're getting a bit of own goal luck, they're saying. But, you know, they've earned those goals by getting the ball into a good position. We'll talk about it with NBC Sports Soccer's Nick Mendola, who, of course, is our World Cup correspondent. You were at Brazil-Haiti. What's next up on the schedule for you, Nick?
15: Waiting to see what happens in the round of 32. So do you remember the song from the 1990s, King of Wishful Thinking?
2: Yeah. By a group called Go West?
15: That's correct.
2: All right.
15: That is correct. Yes. I am now the king of permutations.
2: Okay.
15: There are 495. Did you know this? 495 different ways.
2: Everybody knows that, Nick.
15: Play out. No, based on the ranking of third place teams. So now that we've played, most teams have played two games. After every single game, I get to update a spreadsheet that tells me who the U.S. could play next and who could be in Toronto for the round of 32, which is my next game. So a lot of fun right now, a lot of fun.
2: Yeah. All right, so you're not sure who's next, right? But it'll be the round of 32, you think?
4: Don't we think it's going to be – aren't all the charts and the fancy graphs telling us that Bosnia is the most likely?
15: It's changed.
4: Oh, it changed.
15: It just changed, yes. Not for the better, so we're hoping for some changes here. It looks like at the moment we will be facing Ecuador.
2: Okay.
15: But again, there's still a couple groups left to play in round two, so in about – 48 hours, we'll have a lot better handle on it, yes, because it's a third-place team. So, guys, if you're not familiar, 8 of 12 third-place teams make it to the round of 32, and depending on which 8 teams they are, it changes what group the U.S. could face. So,
2: do we know?
15: At the moment.
2: Yeah.
15: Go ahead.
2: Does what the U.S. does in this next game determine that? Like, is it if they're the top seed of group winners, they get the lower third place? How does that ultimately work?
15: No, it just depends on which 8 teams are the teams in third place, because you have to avoid, you can't play a team from your own group.
2: Gotcha.
15: So basically they are making sure that, let's see, right now, of course, that is, what's wrong with Paraguay?
2: Yeah.
15: Yeah.
2: So every single group winner and number two team can't play a team from their own group. So that's how everyone has to, like, musical chairs it all together.
15: Correct. So okay. Right now, for example, on Wednesday, July 1st, we know the U.S. is playing in San Francisco at 8 p.m. And at the very moment, they are playing Ecuador, which is not great. But okay. Whatever. Still can win, but you'd mm-hmm. rather have some of the teams they've been lined up to face. And, guys, this is just so you know how crazy things could get because of these third-place teams moving around. Should they beat Ecuador for about 6 hours yesterday, they could have been facing Iran in the second round, which, boy, oh, boy, right? Or in the round of 16, excuse me, yeah.
4: Is it almost too complicated of a format to, like, know who to root for? Or do you kind of have a grasp on, like, who we should be rooting for the easiest path?
15: Yeah, I mean, you'll know after tomorrow.
4: After tomorrow,
15: you'll know
4: okay.
15: after tomorrow. Yeah, because after tomorrow, those permutations go down a yep. little bit. You can eyeball things right now. Because as it stands right now, Portugal is technically a third-place team. They've only played one game and they drew.
4: Right.
15: Everyone's expecting them to get a win and move out of there, and then now you've got a different third-place team. So, yeah, right okay. now, again, if they win, no matter what, they're going to get, right now, Ecuador. And then if they beat Ecuador, it would be the winner of Egypt or Czechia. So you could get some Mo Salah, mm-hmm. and he was fun last night. Mm-hmm. And then, again, if we're really getting down the line, where it could get dicey is, looks like Spain would be that team in the quarterfinals.
2: All right, so permutations, all that to play out. How about how they looked and what will happen in the final game in the group against Turkey? They beat Australia, and they do it without Christian Pulisic. Is that a note in itself?
15: 100%. Yeah, for me, 100%, especially because Australia came out there, and I think we talked about it last week. It turned out to be true. They tried to turn it into a bar fight, and they were very physical. I thought the referee could have absolutely thrown out a few more yellow cards, but didn't. And so the U.S. got their goal. You mentioned the own goal. A lot of own goals are goofy. You know, it turns into the NHL regular season. But this one, if the defender had to try and intervene,
2: right.
15: because Ricardo Pepe was going to pass that ball into the net, like, that's a .99 expected goal if it gets to him. So, yeah, I mean, that was legit. They were very good in the first half. I thought they wilted a little bit in the second half. I'm not sure they knew exactly what to do at that point. And, you know, this team has a lot of confidence, but I don't want to say it's been easy, but the superiority of them over their first two opponents, who are not bad teams, has caught the eye of, I mean, let's be honest, has caught the eye of the world.
4: Right. Pepe going into that spot, was that a bit of a surprise for, like, his skill set and what they might have done to replace Pulisic?
15: I thought so, but Stu Holden did a great job of describing it on the broadcast. Australia is big, and conceptually, you could still try and, you know, really out-football them, but if you're expecting them to fight you, if you're expecting them to American football you, Joe, then you put in another big guy, and you force them to contend with, I mean, size versus speed at that level is just so, so important. It's not unlike, you know, guys, for 12 years on this station, for so many World Cups, I've been turning soccer to other sports, and I'm glad I don't have to do that as much. But for me, it's cornerbacks, the way you match them up on, oh, wow, they've got that speedy slot receiver, and we're going to have to move around who covers who. I think the U.S., Pochettino, forced Australia to say, hey, you better keep those big dogs inside because we're putting a couple of big dogs there ourselves.
4: Yeah, you might have been able to see how big they were when Balogun, when he went to put a guy in a headlock, had to kind of jump to do it at the end of the game. Which, by the way, was like, really, we need to be picking up a yellow card at the end. But actually, on that, so they get the win, and for strategy going ahead, Nick, like, the rules of yellow cards and, like, how you pick up a one-game ban, all of that resets after the group stage, right? So there would be no reason to play anybody that's on a yellow against Turkey, eh?
15: Yeah, in my opinion, we'll see what Mauricio Pochettino does. But, yeah, there's no reason. They have four players on yellow cards, and there's no reason to sit them out, not to sit them out and have those reset. I think they reset again after the quarterfinals. Basically what FIFA is telling people is don't get two yellow cards in three games. We want all the stars in all the important games. So they added an extra reset, which is great, and it's great for the U.S. The bigger question for me, again, they could play those guys with yellow cards. I think it would be wildly controversial. But your next question is going to be about Christian Pulisic. Mm-hmm. And look, I think he's fit. I think he's ready to play. The question is, do you want to risk him? Do you want to risk him for more than a half an hour? Are you bringing him off the bench? Because I think you certainly don't want to see him go 2 weeks between meaningful games and then say, hey, biggest game of your career, bro. Hope you're not rusty.
4: Right. Would you, right, you'd mentioned like maybe bringing him off the bench at the end would be, either way, like you would not be expecting him to play the whole game if he was available, correct?
15: Yeah, I would be expecting him to play either the first half if they, you know, again, player preference comes into it here. Do you want to, it's the Josh Allen preseason argument, right? Do you want to mimic going through the game and you want your body to still be used to being a starter? Or you say, bro, we're going to bring him on for the last 30 minutes, yeah. You know, and shake those kinks out, make sure that calf is fine, take a couple of hits from some angry, eliminated Turkish players, and we move on. So that to me is the big question.
2: Nick, the Turkey A game is in SoFi, right? They're back in L.A. And then is the round of 32 back in Seattle?
15: The round of 32 for the U.S. is currently set for Santa Clara. The round of 16 is in Seattle.
2: Okay.
15: So now that they've won their group, they are almost exclusively West Coast, which is a real bummer for me.
2: Yeah, bummer. Yeah.
15: I will not be flying out of the... Yeah, Santa Clara, Seattle,
2: okay.
15: Inglewood. Yeah.
2: Bummer for you, but like as far as atmospheres go, and the idea, right. we're talking like home field, can home field be a thing? Is Seattle as good as the U.S. could possibly ask for?
15: I think right now, yes. Certainly because they won't be leaving the West Coast, right? Granted, the other team will be in Seattle for the round of 32. So, and again, this is assuming they are to win their round of 32 game. But yeah, Seattle was magnificent. You guys saw that.
2: Yeah.
15: We all watched the first game and thought, "Wow, this is live. This atmosphere is live." And then they went to Seattle, which is, you know, just incredible. It's been around for Seattle. It's been around a long time, guys. Duh. No, but Seattle soccer culture is incredible. The Sounders are one of those teams from the 70s that, you know, continued their tradition. So that they're a culture bed, and soccer is deeply ingrained there. You know, unless you're playing Canada, which you're obviously not because it's so close to the border, I don't think it could get much better should you get back to the round of 16.
2: Yeah. We see Messi again today. Argentina, Austria is the first game up. So, you know, we'll see what he does for his next act.
15: It's a day of stars, Jeremy.
2: Yeah.
15: Today is
2: Erling Haaland and Norway, right?
15: Yeah. Mbappe. Take your day off of work.
2: Yeah.
15: This is the NCAA day because, you know, 11 o'clock, Jordan versus Algeria, maybe you just have that on in the background. Not that it'll be a bad game, but you get Messi at 1, you get Mbappe at 5, and then you get Mane and Haaland at 8.
2: Yeah.
15: I think there's a lot of people circled today a long time ago.
2: Yeah.
4: What was your experience like for Brazil-Haiti?
15: Unbelievable. And again, I hate to sound like a broken record, but there's a really cool vibe, and that's Philadelphia has the, I think it's the largest or second largest amount of Haitian diaspora, I always say that word wrong, immigrants in the world or in the United States. So Haitians are out in full force, even the ones who don't have tickets. So you're walking, I get out of my car, immediately smelling gorgeous grilling smells, right? You've got the Brazilians who are known for barbecue, and it's yellow everywhere. But as you get closer to the venue, the people who are from Philadelphia, the Haitians and Americans, and the Americans obviously also wearing the red, white, and blue, so there's just this sea of red, white, and blue, and you're just going through different kinds of music. The Brazil was samba. Then you get into the Haitian, you're hearing people singing in French, and then you get to the party headquarters, which has a Brazilian samba band, and people are losing their minds. And why is it so cool, guys? Because I talked to a guy from Haiti, and he says, listen, when we were first a nation, Brazil were one of our first backers, and we never make the World Cup. So for the last 60 years, when we get to the World Cup, we root for Brazil and Argentina because socially they've had our backs. So not the quote that I loved was, we were supporters of them, and they were, you know, socially supporters of us, and today we are peers. And so they knew it was going to be a, were they to have upset Brazil, guys, it would have been the story of the tournament.
2: Yeah.
15: So they did not expect to win, and the Brazilian songs came on, and the Haitians were dancing, and the Haitian songs came out in the stadium, and the Brazilians were dancing, and it was just it was a 2-hour party.
2: Nice, nice. All right, Nick. So Thursday, Turkey, 10 p.m. Again, like, get through it. You're already predetermined. There's nothing to truly play for. And is it true, by the way, on the other side, Australia and Paraguay are playing for a draw? If they both draw, they both go through.
15: Yes, that is correct. I have to revisit. I think Paraguay would much rather be in second place.
2: Okay.
15: So there might be some, you know, there might be some caution there. Australia does not care. Yeah, like, right? Mm-hmm. Get me a point. Walk me through this.
2: Yeah.
15: And they beat Turkey in the first game. So they got the head-to-head tiebreaker as well. So there might be some more desperation on the Paraguay side, but they certainly, I think, would be fine with a draw.
4: Do we know what Cape Verde needs to draw to get through? Because if they got through, I feel like they're the most unlikely team to escape the group stage ever, I'm sure.
15: Yeah, I mean, ever, I would have to research that because I don't want to speak out of my butt here. Yeah. But yes, I mean, guys, that what an experience yesterday. Uruguay looked like they were just, how has this happened? How has this happened? We're playing all right. Cape Verde over two games has committed 5 fouls. Like, they're playing in a way that is confusing people, which I guess is the argument for the expansion of the tournament, right? I don't know that Cape Verde get this far if there aren't a couple extra spots for Africa. And now they simply have to deal with the Saudi Arabia team who has not impressed and who need, you know, they need a win. So this does check out for them. And at the moment, they would be going, if were they to get through, they're in third place right now. They'd be headed down to Mexico for what would be a really colorful matchup in the round of 32.
2: Thanks, Nick. We'll talk next time we well, I guess we'll talk when we find out who the U.S. plays. We'll get our first preview of the round of 32 once they get through.
15: Yeah, if you go to soccer.nbcsports.com right now, we put up a post that has been doing crazy numbers because a lot of people are thinking, like me, it's who would the USA and other nations play if the World Cup knockout round started today.
2: Yeah.
15: And I'm trying to update it after every game, but I'm at least updating it twice a day.
2: Beautiful. Right. I'll make a request. This might be hard to do, but you know, get one of those like playoff machines where I can click the things and then it just like slots them.
15: God.
2: Yeah, you need a computer programmer or 20 of those.
4: Yeah.
2: Thanks, Nick.
15: Listen, somebody out there is listening and can do that, and they know where to find me.
2: Yeah. That's right. All right, perfect. Thanks, Nick.
15: Thanks, guys.
2: Nick Mendola, NBC Soccer, joining us on the World Cup. U.S. plays 10 p.m. on Thursday in a game that you just really don't have to watch. That's a little bit of the draw.
4: You don't have to.
2: You definitely don't have to watch it. They don't have to win it. Win, lose, draw, doesn't matter. So, you know, round of 32 matchups. If it started today, your best matchup, Netherlands, Morocco.
4: I don't think you want Ecuador, but they're playing well enough where
2: Ivory Coast, France.
4: I like their odds of getting through both of those first two games, almost no matter who I'm looking at right now.
2: All right.
4: Cape Verde, by the way, the Michael Calley, who I've pointed out some numbers, he's had a lot of data on who plays who and what the odds are. He has Cape Verde right now at 58% to finish second in the group and 72% to advance. Uruguay yesterday, by drawing, are 57% to not make it to the knockout stage. And they're like a top 10 nation in the world often. And they've got to play Spain next. So that would be an incredible upset. And all they probably need is a draw. Get Verde to make it through.
2: 803-0550. The World Cup of Joe, when we get to the top of the hour, we'll do that with you. And also have that hypothetical question. I told you there's like a NFL/World Cup question that I can't imagine wouldn't finish like 90-10. Bills win the Super Bowl or the U.S. wins the World Cup?
4: I mean,
2: like, is it 99-1?
4: It might be the first ever 100-0.
2: Yeah,
4: poll.
2: Like in the country, would you rather your favorite NFL team win the Super Bowl or the U.S. wins the World Cup? Like 93-7.
4: Yeah, right. Yeah, not even close.
2: Not even close. All right, Jeremy and Joe on WGR.
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16: Westwood One Sports presents this World Soccer Update. Lionel Messi insists that this World Cup, his record-breaking sixth, is his last at age 38. His first was at 18. All Messi did last week was score all three goals as Argentina opened up defense of its championship with an easy win. We'll see what happens today in Dallas against Austria. France lost that World Cup final 4 years ago as it was going for back-to-back titles, something that still has not happened since Brazil in 1962. The French and its star, Kylian Mbappe, playing today in Philadelphia against Iraq. Tonight it's Norway and Senegal in New Jersey, Jordan and Algeria in Santa Clara. Belgium has been a big disappointment with a FIFA ranking in the top 10. Two ties, and the only Belgium goal was put in by the opponent. Scoreless with Iran, so both teams now 0-2-0, as are Uruguay and surprising Cape Verde. With this World Soccer Update, John Stasia, Westwood One Sports.
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0: WGR.
2: Happy graduation season, everybody out there.
4: Yeah.
2: Happy belated Father's Day also. Father's Day yesterday. Hope you had a great day.
4: Summer vacation starting.
2: Yes. Today, the second day of summer, in finger quotes, astronomical.
4: Kids will be off. Teachers will be on the golf course.
2: Yeah.
4: That's more of it for me at this point.
2: Golf course gets busier?
4: All the friends' kids are still a little too little for that. It's all the people I know that are teachers become available to golf.
2: There you go.
4: Yeah.
2: Got on the golf course this weekend. It was great. It was wonderful. Hope you had a good Father's Day. When we get back, we're going to do the World Cup of Joe.
4: Yes.
2: We're revisiting countries we've already visited once before.
4: Different facts. And you do have a couple of newbies to the day.
2: Okay. And I also feel like we know these countries a little bit better now. I mean, Owen's been watching YouTube on all these countries a lot in these, you know, the off days.
4: He's been binge watching, I'm sure, facts
2: Senegal.
4: About
2: Senegal. Senegal facts. Norway facts. All right. We'll get to that. Have some fun here on WGR.
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10: Brothers United in the NHL after a major deal to send Brady Tkachuk from Ottawa to Florida. The trade includes Ottawa landing both of the Panthers' first-round picks in Friday's draft, number 9 and number 25 from Seattle, as well as 2027 second-round pick and a 2029 first-round pick, which is top 10 protected. The U.S. men's national team off to the knockout round after their win over Australia 2-0 on Friday. They next play Turkey Thursday night at 10. The group stage rolls on, though, today. Argentina takes on Austria at 1. France plays Iraq at 5. Norway plays Senegal at 8. And Jordan takes on Algeria at 11. Wyndham Clark is the wire-to-wire winner of the U.S. Open with final score of 4 under par. And around the NFL, ESPN's Rich Simini reports a person close to the situation doubts the Jets' interest in Texas Tech quarterback Brendan Sorge.

Crosby and the Titans. They signed defensive tackle Jeffrey Simmons to a three-year, $105.8 million extension through 2030. That's your Paddock Chevrolet Sports Update. Paddock Chevrolet with you for the extra mile since 1935. I'm Joe Calley for Western New York's Voice of the Fan, WGR.

0: All right, everybody, we have to interrupt our one bit we were going to do another bit that we do.
1: Different bit that's a little bit more important.
0: Yeah, you're going to get two bits for one here. Coming up, the World Cup of Joe. We're also going to reset the Brady Tkachuk conversation. But we have to check in with the Sense of Tuck, which means we get to use our sweet graphic and we get to play Hall & Oates.
1: Got any excuse to play Hall & Oates.
0: I agree. Owen, you got the graphic ready. We're sliding Alex Tuck out of Tuck, in Tuck. Darren Dreger. Like a number of clubs, the Sabres remain very active in trade scenarios. Byram is clearly a hot commodity. It's also believed the Sabres have circled back on Alex Tuck to see if an extension is possible with free agency looming. Hashtag circle back. Let's circle back on this thing. So, take it away.
1: Do you want to bet that this is correlated?
0: To Brady Tkachuk?
1: No, to Byram. That I wondered this last week. Is all the money you were about to commit to Byram long term now suddenly money that you would say, right, he won't take it. Oh, we were planning on committing $10 million a year over 7 years for Bo Byram. Now we're not doing that. Would that...
0: We could go up a million?
1: Does that make us... Yeah, go up a million on Tuck. I'm just... feel like that isn't that far-fetched.
0: Is that good process?
1: I don't think it has to be bad process. I mean,
0: I'm not asking if you think...
1: Yeah, no, I think it's fine.
0: Because some of the earlier reporting was they don't think... Yarmo maybe can't see himself getting to $10 million.
1: Right.
0: Now does he go from 9.5 to 10?
1: Your long-term
0: 10
1: cap,
0: to 10.5?
1: When your long-term cap picture has changed,
2: yeah.
1: I think that should allow for some adjustment. Right. So I think it's fine.
3: And with the eighth year before July 1st at 10, I feel like that could work.
2: At 10?
0: Okay.
1: So I think 10, we definitely...
0: 8 years, $80 million.
1: Yeah. We definitely have to move Tuck on our Sunday.
0: Tuck has to move because they've circled back.
3: If Absolutely. They circled back, he goes a little bit.
1: I think I think he needs to go at least to the middle.
2: I think I agree with that.
0: So we're putting it to the toss-up, 50-50?
2: Well,
0: I thought he was trending leaving. It's been he's going to go to free agency. Now the Sabres simply circling back.
1: I would open up to the council the potential of him going further than the middle.
0: Ooh.
1: Closer to in Tuck than out of Tuck. Maybe not by much.
3: Just a smidge.
1: Maybe a smidge, a hair.
2: Yeah, I really want to know whether... I'm curious about what you're saying there, Joe. Like, does that... Is it more about whether they could fit him in, or was it more about whether they wanted to pay him more than $10 million? Like, which one of those things was it more about? Are you more scared of the long-term ramifications of the deal, or are you more just, I don't think we can do this realistically? Now one of those two, you know, weights has been lifted with, now you are probably not signing Byram, so now you've got the room. You can fit it. But is it what you want to do? Or was it always just, I just don't want to pay that guy $10 million? I don't think I want to pay him $10 million. I pay him $9.5 million. And if you got to get to 10 to get it there, then fine. But like anything more than that, I think that's where you get to. Like, well, that's just the line we drew. And we're not passing it. And if that's what he wants, I don't know what circling back is going to get you. Just another no? I don't know.
1: Right.
2: Are you circling back with any more money? Are you coming back without more money to say, like, hey, listen? Or are you going back just like, hey?
1: I feel like it's not a true circle back unless something is
3: different.
1: Something's different.
3: Yeah.
2: Right.
1: If I offer you in fantasy, you offered me a first round pick for DJ Moore at some point in time. If you come back a month later and say, I'll offer you a first round pick for DJ Moore. Like I guess you are circling back. It's just like it's not a real effort that's being made.
2: Exactly.
1: So I'd want to believe that something. It doesn't have to be the AAV. It could be, hey, we'll throw more signing bonus in earlier on in the
0: that might
1: in
0: be
1: the
0: it.
1: Deal. Or maybe we were at 6 years and we're willing to go to 7. Or maybe we were at 7 and willing to go to 8. Like it doesn't even have to be the money's different. But I think it's more optimism about him than I've heard anywhere reported in weeks.
0: Yeah. That's from Dreger. Months.

0: Also, Byram being a hot commodity, should we take any note of that? Like,
1: I mean,
0: he's got value.
2: That means everybody's
0: hot
2: calling.
0: Hot commodity. If everybody's calling, then there's a market.
1: Right. That you can pit against one another.
0: Okay. Would you rather have one team that you're dealing with, and that's it, that he'll sign an extension with, or would you rather have 15 teams that are willing to pay for him as a rental?
1: That's a good question.
0: You might rather have the 15 that's more of a market.
3: Yeah. Maybe a little bidding war action.
1: That's a good question, because how many of those teams think they could get him to sign? Can you get two teams that think you can get him to sign, and then what is the difference?
0: Yeah. I'll vote to put Tuck like a smidge past the midway point on our chart. Is that
1: I'll live with that.
3: I'll second.
1: I'm not ready to move him all the way over.
2: That's trending return.
1: Yeah. Mm-hmm.
2: Now I want to add one more variable into this. The report about Benson. Is there a hierarchy? The hierarchy of needs?
1: Yeah.
2: Is Benson getting done? Maybe Yarmo circles back. Have they agreed to a number on Benson? And that'll be announced soon. And now that I've got that locked away, you're talking about how the cap having Byram out could be a clearer picture. Maybe it's just that Benson
1: is locked in.
2: Yeah. And this is, let's circle back. We got box one checked.
1: Now we can
2: Over to box two and see if we're going to circle back on Tuck now that we know Benson's number. Maybe they thought, listen, if we can get Benson and Tuck in for 17, we'll do it. And they got Benson in for 7.
1: Right.
2: And they weren't sure if they can. Who knows? One other thing I want to bring up about this, that's our out of Tuck. The meter we moved a little closer to trending towards
1: Do
2: staying.
1: We want him a full tick over on the in Tuck side?
2: I mean, we've got to put him on the bars at some point. We got a fence, so we never put anybody on the fence posts.
1: We had him on a fence post.
2: All right, let's put him on the fence post number one to the staying in.
1: All right, let's do it.
2: Let's do that.
1: There he goes.
0: It's right. Big,
3: there
0: big
3: he
0: movement.
3: Goes.
0: Huge big movement. Movement just for circling back.
2: Circle back. Let's circle back.
1: Yeah, right.
0: It's the most optimism we've heard in a long time.
2: That's you know, you missed a call. Like, oh, what could this be?
0: Right.
1: Yeah.
2: It's all. All right. I want to say one thing about the Brady Kachuk piece that I think I finally landed on. My initial reaction to seeing Kachuk move to the Florida Panthers and how it made me feel, didn't tweet about it. You know, you're like, oh, what's the right feeling? Maybe I'll figure it out at 6 a.m. It took me until 9:09 to actually get to exactly how I feel about it. And then it's simply this, that the internet is having a great old time dunking on Brady Kachuk and dunking on these Team USA players and their group chat and these soft players that just want to go to this palm tree, blah, blah, blah, blah, blah. Right? Like all the things you could say. None of it's wrong, right? You could have it all you want. Mm-hmm. It is real. Doesn't matter how good it feels to dunk on them. Doesn't matter how good it'll feel to boo Brady Kachuk when he comes back to Ottawa, which, by the way, will set new booing standards,
0: mm-hmm.
2: right?
0: Definitely.
2: They will out-boo as compared to, like, Eichel's return. Because Eichel became more of a villain after the return when he made his comments. Kachuk is going to be booed, like Paul said, the geopolitical U.S. player supports the president versus Canada. Anyway. You can make all the snarky jokes you want. You can everything about how they're going to be better because this guy's soft. All of it.
0: Mm-hmm.
2: The reality is that if you're a GM, this is your workplace. Figure it out. Figure it out.
0: Yeah. Yeah.
2: Yarmo doesn't get to snark about it and make comments and complain about the kids today. Do the job. Are you up for it? And that is maybe one of the biggest differences we hope exists between the last GM and this GM. What's the last GM's? He has a couple legacies. One, he built a pretty good team. What's the other part of his legacy? At a microphone saying we don't have palm trees and we have taxes.
0: Yeah, he was resigned to the fact that he could not do the job the way others could.
2: Yes, and while that might be true, and you are at some disadvantages, we would love to believe that right now the Sabres have fewer disadvantages than they did back then. They still have taxes, and they still don't have palm trees. But they have a competitive team and a lot of things to be, whatever, excited about.
0: Yeah.
2: And I need the GM to operate in a way where I might want to acknowledge there are certain limitations that you have that other teams might. There's like four teams in the league. But, you know, big boy pants on
0: you
2: and
0: want,
2: get to work.
0: You want your GM to conduct himself as though It felt like the last GM felt like doing the job that way for him was impossible. Impossible. Can't do it. And I think what you want out of this GM is, sure, an admission of, it's harder for me to do my job in the way that Vegas and Florida do theirs, but it's not impossible. It's harder, but I can do it. And it felt like the last guy just thought, there's no chance.
2: Not just I can do it, but I have to, I remember sitting here saying, you could say I can't make deals that are out of the value. You have to.
0: Yeah.
2: You have to pay the premium.
0: Right.
2: And if you don't pay the premiums, you'll never win. So you might have a value on this player. And, you know, if there's if we go to a marketplace and I need to buy a watermelon, all right, I just picked a watermelon. Owen's selling watermelons. You and I both want a watermelon.
0: Mm-hmm.
2: He'll sell it to you for $5. He'll sell it to me for $8. I can complain that it's yours for $5, or I can pay the $8. I got to pay it.
0: Mm-hmm.
2: That's how it works. This is a competition. I have to beat you. I have to spend more on my budget. It's not fair. It's reality. Sorry about making it about buying watermelons. I don't know why I did that, but you just got to pay the price. And if you're too afraid to do that, then you're not going to be – you can't have the job.
0: Mm-hmm.
2: So I have to hopefully believe that you might shake your head and think this and that. Like the number of Cope tweets out of Ottawa today, they'll be better without him. Oh, yeah, you think so? You think so? Okay. That's why the team that wins the cup all the time was like, we'll take him. Because you're better without him? Like, I don't know. I get sensitive to the Cope about you traded a great player away and said, like, you're going to be better for it. Just, anyway. Watermelon salesman Owen Parker, in addition to goaltending correspondent and construction analyst, construction-based analyst.
0: Mm-hmm.
3: And parlay killer.
2: Parlay killer. What else?
0: Those are all on the hockey reference page.
2: That's right.
0: In the parentheses underneath.
2: The watermelon salesman.
0: He's just got, like, he's onto the second line of nicknames.
2: The watermelon salesman. Somebody should have that nickname in sports. Anyway, 803-0550 if you want to get to us here on WGR. Shall we do the World Cup of Joe?
0: I'm ready for
2: it. We got 10 minutes.
0: You can do it in 10 minutes.
2: We're revisiting some countries that we've gotten to know. We're getting to know them a little bit better.
0: Yep. Today we have eight countries that are all playing.
2: Okay.
0: And a couple of newbies to this group. Austria. Is this in alphabetical order? Let me just give it to you in order of
2: why are they newbies
0: today to
2: this group?
0: Well, because the last time I think six of these countries played on the same day. I don't think it was eight.
2: Oh, okay. All right.
0: For instance, I don't believe that. Was Norway different from this group? Somebody was different. But anyways, today you have Argentina, Austria at 1.
2: Yeah.
0: France and Iraq at 5. Norway, Senegal at 8. Jordan and Algeria at 11. Those are your 8 countries.
2: Okay.
0: All right. Fact number 1, you got to match the fact to the country.
2: Yes.
1: Okay.
0: Fact number 1. This country's White House is pink.
1: Ooh.
2: Okay.
0: This country has another country inside it that splits it in half.
2: Okay.
0: This country is the birthplace of Pez.
2: Ooh, like this one.
1: Mm-hmm.
0: Country that is home to the oldest church in the world.
1: Okay.
0: All right, next up.
2: Yep.
0: National dish is barbecue.
1: Ooh.
3: Interesting.
2: By the way, when I'm writing this out, are you spelling barbecue with a C or with a Q?
0: I spelled it BBQ.
2: If you're writing out the word,
0: I'm spelling it with a C.
2: Can you write it with a Q if you want to?
0: That's an excellent question.
1: I think maybe. Ooh,
0: can it be both?
1: Is maybe one the actual food and one is the grill?
2: No, both are correct. You can use either.
0: Really?
2: And then, of course, there's the. Well, whatever. Keep going. bar-B-Q.
1: Right.
3: Yes.
2: Whatever. Yeah. Anyway, sorry to derail the show.
0: Capital city has 0 stop signs.
2: Hmm. Hmm. I got a good guess for that one. I feel good about that one.
0: All right.
2: I do.
0: Invented cold brew coffee in the 1800s.
2: Okay.
0: And finally, the largest timber building in the world. Largest building tallest building made of wood in the world.
1: Wow.
0: Those are your eight facts.
3: It's going to be a tough one.
0: I hope you got Austria, Argentina, Norway, Senegal, Jordan, Algeria, Iraq, and France.
3: Any YouTube hits off the bat here? Are we getting anything?
1: None off the dome in YouTube space, but Pez dispenser, or Pez, I know a little bit. I got some Pez knowledge.
2: I know a little bit about
0: Pez.
2: I know a little bit about Pez.
3: He's got Pez
0: add
3: game.
0: Add it to the nickname list.
2: Yeah, let's go.
1: It's
2: going to
1: be Austria.
0: Pez Parker.
1: For Pez.
0: Pez Parker. Put it on the list.
2: Did Pez Parker get it right? Austria?
0: I didn't even hear the guess.
1: It's Austria.
0: Yeah, it's Austria.
1: I know it's Austria. I don't even need to hear him
0: say it. It's ridiculous.
2: We have to keep this game going in perpetuity just so Owen can reveal what he knows. Oh, yeah.
1: That one I know because my dad used to have a bunch of Pez dispensers.
2: And they'd say made in Austria?
1: I don't know if it said it on there or when I know. I just know that. I have a Pez shirt even.
2: This is great.
0: Wow.
2: Really, the game will change to what does Owen know?
0: What does Owen know? Yes.
2: All right.
1: I have another guess.
2: I wanted to give a guess.
1: Yeah.
2: I don't know if this is going to be right, but I just want to do the thing where we do our deductive reasoning. I want to say Capital City has zero stop signs. Is there an obvious guess here? I feel like roundabouts are Scandinavian, and I want to say Norway.
1: Yeah.
2: That's all I want to say.
0: You
2: is
0: think
2: like,
0: roundabouts are Scandinavian?
2: I think roundabouts are Scandinavian.
3: Yield signs only. No stops, right?
2: Yields.
3: Mm-hmm.
2: I mean, it's just a thought. Doesn't have to be right.
3: I'm okay with that guess.
1: Fine,
3: yeah.
2: Anyone have any guess on Norway? Norway could also be a timber building.
3: I was thinking possibly
1: that's
3: with the Viking
1: possible.
3: Ships and all of that. Right? They clearly are woodworkers.
2: Yeah. The country that is split in half, is that Jordan?
3: I was thinking Jordan for that as well. I'm trying to picture the map in my brain.
2: Yeah,
3: but
2: Joe said another country inside of it, which
0: that mostly splits it in half.
2: Yeah, I think that's going to be Jordan.
1: I think that's Jordan.
3: Mm-hmm.
2: All right, we're going to say Jordan.
0: Incorrect.
2: Not Jordan. What if I said I'm looking at a map of Jordan now that we guessed it, and it could be
1: also Jordan?
2: Yes,
3: could be argued.
2: It could be debate.
0: No chance.
2: Let's get Gene's territory.
0: I'm looking at it right now.
2: Is this country split in half?
0: No.
2: Okay, fine. It's not.
0: And I did say mostly because it is not entirely.
2: Oh,
0: but
2: mostly.
0: No, this is still not. No, this is not it.
1: Okay.
2: All right.
3: Well, I know Austria used to be Austria-Hungary, and that got split.
0: That is true.
1: Yes, but
3: Austria. That's right. We already did. Yeah.
0: Right. Yeah.
2: It's not Norway.
3: Let's do Norway for the tallest wooden structure.
1: Or do you want your stop sign guess for Norway?
3: Oh, that could be awesome.
2: I think lack of stop signs. Listen, the people in Scandinavia have good answers for lots of problems, and I just feel like they probably put roundabouts everywhere.
3: All right, let's do it.
2: Oslo roundabouts, Norway.
0: Incorrect.
2: Mm. All right, it was a good guess.
1: It was.
2: I mean, it was a bad guess because it was wrong.
0: It was wrong.
1: Right, but it was. Yeah. I like the process.
3: The logic was there. The
1: process was good.
0: The process, which was what again? That roundabouts seem Scandinavian
3: is good,
0: in
3: yeah.
0: nature?
1: Yeah.
0: That was the process?
2: That's a good process.
1: That was the one.
2: Roundabouts seem.
0: They feel Scandinavian.
2: The city's name is Oslo. There's O's.
1: There you go.
0: Yeah, that's better processed.
1: It was like me saying that what was it that I said the other day? Something felt Swiss.
3: The two pets.
1: Yeah.
3: The two pet law.
0: The two pet,
1: I was right about that one, though, wasn't
3: you were.
1: I?
3: You
2: yes.
3: were.
2: Yes.
3: Correct.
2: Yes. Yes. Yes. All right. Somebody shout something out here. We need to get another answer.
1: Argentina for barbecue.
2: I like that answer.
0: Incorrect.
2: Okay.
1: Wow.
0: I should make sure that there aren't multiple. Let me see what
2: they're
0: doing.
2: Wow, we're doing our vetting now.
3: Come on.
1: If I get that right, while it's not the actual answer, I will be very upset.
0: All right, I want to give you half credit. The national, because they weren't on the list. It wasn't on the list of Argentina facts.
2: Mm.
0: Asado, a traditional barbecue technique.
3: Oh.
0: All right, I'll give you half credit on
3: okay.
0: that.
3: Okay.
2: Half a point. So two countries.
0: So there is barbecue. Another country on here that barbecue.
1: Okay so what other country is going to barbecue? It's not going to be Norway.
3: Mm-mm.
1: It's not going to be France.
2: It could be Senegal.
1: Could be. I might like Senegal.
2: Algeria. Let's come back to it.
3: Yeah, we'll come back to that one.
2: Oldest church in the world, France.
3: Yeah. Mm,
2: Jordan?
3: Jordan also could be that,
1: Jordan's
3: yes.
1: a guess there, too, but France might be even better. France is pretty old.
3: France.
0: Not France.
2: Yeah, not
1: Jordan.
3: France. It's got to be some sand building in Jordan.
0: It is
2: a sand building.
3: I don't know. I'm just picturing it in my brain.
0: It is Jordan. Yes. Oldest church in the world.
1: I'm going to look this up now.
0: Jordan also home to lots of movies that you've watched in your...
2: Yeah.
1: Yeah.
2: They film movies
0: Star Wars, Dune, The Martian.
3: It is a sad building.
1: What does that even mean?
3: It's just sandstone.
0: The church.
1: Sandstone.
0: Yeah. Fair. Yeah.
1: Okay.
0: So you got Jordan on the second guess on that one. It was your second Jordan guess and your second church guess.
1: That's true.
2: All right.
0: You're missing. You're still missing a couple.
2: I've got like nothing going here.
3: Let's do Norway tallest wooden structure.
0: There you go. Got it.
1: Oh yeah.
2: What?
0: Did you? Oh, sorry. You didn't already get it.
2: No.
3: Is that?
0: That's correct.
2: Okay.
0: Norway is the tallest timber building in the world.
3: Yeah, they're the woodworkers.
1: Also, good process.
0: It is 280 feet tall.
2: Built of wood.
0: Built of wood.
2: Wow. What is it? A tower.
0: It's a skyscraper, yeah. 18-story, mixed-use building.
1: Skyscraper?
0: A wooden hotel, skyscraper? Apartment.
1: That gets into skyscraper territory, 200 feet?
2: What's this thing called?
0: It's a tough one. The O has a cross through it, and the A has a circle over top. MJ, O with a circle, ST, A with a circle, RNET.
3: It says Mjolnirnet or something.
2: That says Wood Hotel on it, and that is a wooden building.
0: That's cool. It is. Big, tall, wooden building.
2: 18-story, yeah.
3: It is like the building in the area, too. It looks to be...
2: Yeah, pretty cool.
1: Respect.
2: All right, next up. Algeria is the country split in half.
3: Okay.
0: No, it isn't.
2: Okay, then it's Senegal.
0: It is Senegal.
2: Okay.
0: Gambia runs right through it. The Gambia River. Senegal couldn't get it.
1: Couldn't.
0: They just have the river.
3: Could be the Senegal River.
0: All the land right around the river. Yep.
1: That's tough. All right. What is
3: didn't want to sign long
1: Iraq
3: term
1: going to be here for us? What is what fact do we have left here?
0: You are missing cold brew coffee.
2: I'm just saying, like, if what? We went percentage of space taken out by this interjection of country on country, then the Gambia River versus Jordan being split.
0: It's very different.
1: We've got two 50%ers here.
2: No, I'm just saying there's much more land. Cut out of Jordan than there is of Senegal.
0: This is like a line that is going through it. I feel like Jordan is like a little triangle on the side.
2: I think the description was suspect.
1: We knew this was going to happen in this game.
0: Fine. You're not flirting with a perfect game anyway.
2: No, that's right. The White House is pink.
0: Yeah, who's got a pink White House? Yeah. President lives in a pink house.
1: We don't have Argentina because that was technically not the right answer for barbecue, right?
2: Correct.
3: So Algeria.
1: Okay.
3: Maybe. I don't know. Sorry, I was just throwing another name out there. Argentina. You said?
1: I liked Argentina for that.
3: Could Austria be that, too, or do we have
1: one? We have Austria Pez already. That was my Pez one.
2: Yeah. It's definitely not Austria.
0: You want Argentina?
2: Yeah. Sure.
0: It's Argentina.
3: Yes. Right. Nice.
2: Pink White House.
0: Yeah.
1: Algeria could be the coffee.
3: Is there a reason behind the Pink White House? Is it just...
0: I don't have more background on it, but I can find that for you.
2: They have the state capital...
0: Casa Rosada.
2: The state capital in Texas, Austin, Texas, is a pink, like a pink White House looking
1: building.
2: Right.
1: Yeah.
2: Pink stone.
3: That's right. Mm-hmm.
2: I've seen that. I don't exactly remember why, you know, the stone is like naturally pink, but Texas capital is pink.
1: All right.
2: Like a real, shade of pink.
0: Okay. They had it painted pink.
2: Okay.
0: So I don't think it has anything to do with the material.
3: Okay.
0: But
3: could France be the roundabout thing?
2: No stop signs?
3: No stop signs?
1: No, there's no way that France doesn't have stop signs.
3: I know. I'm thinking solely roundabouts now. I got thrown off.
1: That would be crazy. I want to guess the coffee is Algeria.
3: Okay.
1: Or Iraq.
2: Go for it.
1: I think Algeria, though.
0: Coffee. Cold brew coffee invented in Algeria in the 1900s.
1: Sweet.
0: Yep.
1: Okay, so then maybe Iraq doesn't have stop signs.
2: Sure.
3: Yeah.
0: They do.
1: Okay, so France is the... place with no stop signs?
0: Paris has zero stop signs.
3: Man.
1: Wow.
0: How about that?
3: That's insane.
0: You think about the Arc de Triomphe, right, in the circle there?
3: That's
0: there.
3: What I was
0: saying.
3: Right.
0: I thought you'd get there because of that visual.
1: It is insane
0: that they don't have any, but they don't have any.
2: They removed their very last stop sign in 2016.
1: Oh. Wow.
2: I was there prior to 2016, otherwise I
0: okay. Okay,
1: would have got there.
2: So, I mean, wow. I don't. It's not,
0: that would have thrown you off.
2: I don't know if you go to a city and you count the stop signs. I did. Course.
1: I feel like, though, if you go to a city and there aren't any stop signs,
2: you would
1: you might
2: maybe
1: notice
2: that. Paris got rid of their last stop sign in 2016.
3: So there's only one left?
0: Iraq barbecue. They call it Mazgouf.
2: Okay.
0: Yep. That's their official dish.
2: We've learned like about these
0: their
2: countries.
0: National dish.
1: Yeah. All right.
0: Huh.
2: Good. Tomorrow, England and Ghana. That's a good game.
0: That is a good game. England looked dominant in their first
2: game.
0: They
2: were very good.
0: Yeah. I'd like to avoid them until the. Imagine. How big a sporting event scale it, would be England, U.S. in the World Cup final.
2: It would
0: break brains.
2: You mean how big in the U.S.?
0: Sure.
2: Because
0: in the world, it would other, the FIFA World Cup, no matter what, who's in it.
2: It'd be bigger if it was England and somebody else.
0: England and the United States.
2: I do the thing I did with the Sabres, where I'm like, I don't really think about them winning the Stanley Cup until they get to the conference final. I'm doing that with the U.S. Like, this is really cool and fun. They won a couple of games. Great.
0: Get to the semis?
2: I am not here. You get to the semis, I think I entertain it. Even you get to the final eight, I'm not thinking that's real. Like, I saw one bracket at the U.S. playing Spain in the round of eight. Like,
0: that would be tough.
2: And is Pulisic going to be healthy? Or what? Like, is he...
0: I want to bet he's playing and healthy.
2: By those important games?
0: They're going to manage that the right way. He'll be good.
2: Yeah.
0: That they're being extra conservative right now because they knew they were in really, really good shape. That's my hope.
2: There's claims on Twitter of a timber building in Wisconsin being 25 stories tall.
0: Am I outdated? Thing I had said that was the tallest building made of timber. Let's see.
2: A 284-foot...
0: A claim.
2: It's a hybrid. It's a mass timber hybrid.
0: The one in Wisconsin?
2: Yeah.
0: What's it made of?
2: It's not made out of wood. I'm looking at a picture of this building. Yeah, no. No.
0: All right.
2: The tallest wooden building.
0: I mean, it really isn't, are most buildings hybrid? I mean, there's wood in most buildings.
2: Sure.
0: Right?
2: Sure.
0: You can't just throw a 2x4 on the tallest building in the world and say, that's the tallest wooden building in the world.
2: If we go to yours.
0: Yeah.
2: It's ranked. Oh, okay, there's one in Milwaukee that's said to be higher.
0: That's Wisconsin. That's what they just said, right?
2: Yeah, I guess.
0: Do we have to define what a wood building is, or how much wood it takes to be considered a timber building?
2: Yeah, I don't know. The tallest is in Poland. It's a radio tower, apparently. Freestanding, okay. Wooden framework. All right. Apologies. 803-0550. Give us
0: Norway lays claim to it.
2: Give us a Sabres room, or we're going to talk about large wooden buildings. Your move, NHL.
0: Well, we kind of had one. Tuck. We did. Recircled on Tuck.
2: Circle back on Tuck.
0: Yeah.
2: Jeremy and Joe on WGR.
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9: Pretty clear to Ottawa that Brady Tkachuk wanted a change of scenery, and he did not intend to re-sign with them next summer when he was eligible for an extension. So they engaged with a small handful of teams, all in American markets, but Brady Tkachuk had full control here with a full no movement clause. So he got to dictate in the end where he wanted to go, and it was very clear his preference was Florida.
10: Emily Kaplan on Brady Tkachuk. A quick question for you on Zach Benson. So I just saw this moments ago. This came from, let me find it. NHL insider Bruce Garriock. Today, a league executive told the Ottawa Citizen on Sunday night they expect the Senators to use some of the assets acquired in the trade with the Panthers to get another top six forward. And who was it that suggested they might offer sheet Zach Benson?
11: That wasn't that in the 32 Thoughts podcast?
10: I think so. Okay.
12: Yeah. Oh, Bacox. Yeah. Kyle Bacox.
10: Okay. Okay.
12: 32
10: Thoughts. So here's my only question about offer sheets, because, again, if there actually are going to be offer sheets, great. Mm-hmm. You know, just better for the league, maybe better for us, for fans, for content, for player movement. However, if only Florida and Vegas and Carolina sign these players, maybe that's tough. Anyway, I was just going to say this.

0: Would it change anything about what people thought about Zach Benson if he signed an offer sheet with Ottawa? Wouldn't the Sabres go to him and be like, listen, don't sign an offer sheet with them. Mm-hmm. Like, just bring it to us. Mm-hmm. And if it ever got that far where he did, I know we think that, oh, they'll just match. And anytime this happens, when a team just matches, you know, the politics of a player going and signing with another team and then staying, and then, oh, I'm happy I stayed. Like, you know, I knew this was a possibility. I thought this was my fair value. Aren't the Sabres in a spot with this player and goodwill where even if it got to that point, mm-hmm. you'd say, send us the contract. And you look at it and you say, we will sign you to this exact contract without making it look like we had to do it because of an offer sheet.
1: I bet that happens a lot. I wonder how often that happens. Like, I really am wondering, like, the rate of which offer sheets actually happen versus the rate that they're offered to the player and the player does something like that.
0: Who was it last week you mentioned? Somebody?
1: Luongo.
0: Luongo
1: told the story that he, no one ever knew this, that Detroit sent him a massive offer sheet and he just, like, I'm not signing it.
0: Yeah.
1: And that he went to, well, Vancouver was maybe after that, but whatever. He didn't sign it.
0: But how many times do you think
1: if you're Benson, you might not want to rock the boat. You might think, like, do I want to risk offending? Like, and there are different examples that could tell you either side of it, right? Like, Vanek signed an offer sheet with Edmonton. Did it ever really create any bad blood? Not that I have ever heard, but maybe.
0: I don't know.
1: Did Vanek? I do know Ryan O'Reilly once told a story on a podcast that I remember that he regretted signing the offer sheet with Calgary because he went back to Colorado and it felt weird and awkward every day he was in that organization after.
0: Yeah.
1: Until he got traded to Buffalo. That he, even in the locker room, like, it just felt off after. It's like he thought everyone was treating him like, you're the guy that signed with another team to go somewhere else.
0: And I wonder, all these deals we see at the end of free agency or whatever, how often is a deal that's signed like, wow, the Sabres gave Zach Benson 8.9? Mm-hmm. Would that just come down to, another team was prepared to give him exactly that, so we gave him exactly that without it actually going to be an offer sheet? Mm-hmm. You probably wouldn't let everybody in on all the inner workings of how you get your deal. But anyway, just thought about that. 803-0550 and 1-888-550-2550.
1: There are big names. TSN has a off-season trade bait list right now. They're top 10. And want to guess where Bo Byram comes in on their top 10?
0: Fifth.
1: He comes in at number 2.
0: Oh.
1: I think it's a combo of how good the player is and how likely they are to be traded.
0: Yeah.
1: So Dylan Larkin is number 1. Byram is number 2. Then you have Darnell Nurse, Vinny Trocheck, Morgan Riley, Rickard Rakell, Mason McTavish, Matthew Nyes, Pavel Zacha, and then there's Connor Hellebuck at number 10. I feel like Hellebuck should be higher than that.
0: Yeah.
1: But that's a list. Like, there are going to be big names that are moved this offseason. So there will be lots of opportunity if the Sabres want to do something big. And I still feel like Hellebuck and Nyes are my two favorite ideas. And I would think that's most people's favorite ideas.
0: Well, let me ask you this. Like, Hellebuck and Nyes. The Sabres add Hellebuck and Nyes and lose Byram and Tuck. Where are they?
1: I think they're a better hockey team. I'd like to know who their fourth defenseman is, I feel like you put Connor Hellebuck on this team, it's hard for me to say they're not better.
0: Okay.
1: Yeah. And Nyes is a great player. If you're taking Tuck out and you're plugging Nyes in, I like a lot of some of the style things you're getting out of Nyes and the physicality and his youth. But like in terms of production, that might be a wash if you're lucky, but you might take that being a wash. Yeah. Tuck scored 33 goals and like 66 points. Like, you probably would sign up for that with Nyes. So that one might be close to it. And then it's, okay, who am I a better team with? Bo Byram or Connor Hellebuck? And I think I'd want to say Hellebuck. He won the Hart Trophy 2 years ago.
0: 2 years ago. Last year?
1: Yeah, he was on a bad team.
0: Bad team?
1: He won't be on a bad team this year.
0: Let's hope. Well,
1: if he's on the Sabres.
0: Right. All right. And we did juicy rumors earlier.
1: Yep.
0: Rasmus Dahlin won an award I didn't know exist called the Golden Puck, awarded to the best Swedish player
1: of the year. Yep.
0: He beats out
1: contention for that.
0: Erik Karlsson, and he beats out Willie Nylander.
1: Yeah, both the Wild goalies. Wallstead, Hedman didn't play a lot this year. Who else is on their team that I'm forgetting?
2: Roman Josi could be.
1: Zibanejad. Okay. I'm trying to think of their Olympic roster. Like, who was?
2: Oh. Raymond. Lucas Raymond.
0: Raymond. Another one.
1: Yeah.
0: He's buddies with Tellian. Could the Sabres, could you get him?
2: Raymond?
0: Yeah.
2: Ooh.
0: I mean, what's Detroit going to do? They're going to start.
2: He might be young enough that they think that they can hold on to him and have him.
0: Just saying, he's best buds with Tellian, right?
2: Yeah, that's definitely true.
1: He's 24. I mean, if he was available, I'll go all out for that player.
2: Right. Yeah, 100%. That would be awesome.
0: 803-0550. Just seen here on the soccer with the World Cup rolling along. Was it this segment, previous segment? About, like, it's been a nice run here, and it's a lot of fun. Could they win the World Cup? Tim Howard says it is impossible for the U.S. to win the World Cup.
1: I saw that. Yeah.
0: They can absolutely compete against any team. Can you do this four times in a row? Can you do it in a round of 16? That's where it gets really hard. Momentum gets going. You never know. Is it likely? No, it's not likely. He says, quote, unequivocally cannot win the World Cup. The U.S. will have to play the greatest game they've ever played four times in a row. They're going to have to beat four world soccer powerhouses in a row.
1: Well, that's where, like, sure, if that is how it lays out, then I agree. Like, if they have to play four power teams on the way, then, yeah, I don't think they can win the World Cup. But aren't we seeing right now that the benefit of being the host nation might be that their path is going to be way easier than that? That they maybe only have to beat, maybe it's two.
0: Yeah.
1: Maybe it's two elite teams. And I would also highly doubt that they would be able to beat, like, Spain in the semifinals and then France in the finals. Like, them doing that, I mean, you could maybe even qualify that as impossible.
0: So,
1: but I don't know that it's setting up right now that they're going to have to beat four of those teams.
0: Well,
1: it might just be two.
0: You kind of know. I'm looking at an updated bracket, and Germany, Mexico, and the U.S. are the teams that have won their group, and they are slotted in.
1: Yep.
0: Like, you wouldn't play Germany until the semifinal.
1: Right.
0: You wouldn't play Mexico until the final. I mean, Mexico's not going to get there.
1: So they won't play them.
0: So here are the big teams, like the ones and the twos that the U.S. could play in their own. Think of it like an NCAA tournament bracket. Your region, okay?
1: Yep.
0: To make it to the Final Four, the U.S. has to come out of a region that would have 1H and 1G. That is the winner of Egypt, Iran, Belgium, New Zealand, and Spain, Uruguay, Cape Verde, and Saudi Arabia.
1: Okay, so one team that you just mentioned.
0: Spain is very likely to be the biggest problem there.
1: Yeah.
0: Belgium has played two draws. They don't look great. You wouldn't worry about it.
1: Yeah, the only way you won't get Spain in there is if Uruguay beats them head-to-head, and that's not super likely.
0: Also, in your bracket, on your side, again, just to come out of your region, 2K, 2L, 2J. Now, 2K is the second-place team of Colombia, Congo, Portugal, Uzbekistan.
1: Yeah.
0: You would want that to not be Portugal. 2L is second place of England, Ghana, Panama, Croatia. Ghana and Croatia would be legit.
1: Yep.
0: Right?
1: Yeah, but you might argue that U.S. is better than both of those teams right now. Croatia's old.
0: Okay.
1: Yeah.
0: And then 2K, 2L, and then 2J was the other one I said.
1: 2J is
0: second place, Argentina, Austria, Jordan, Algeria.
1: So probably Austria.
0: So you got to come out of those teams to make the semifinal.
1: I didn't hear a lot of powerhouse teams.
0: You heard Spain.
1: And now I'm starting to honestly... Should I be regretting this? Maybe not, because it's such a cool story. Should I be regretting that I was rooting for Cape Verde to tie Uruguay yesterday? Because if Uruguay had won that game, then Spain wouldn't be in first. And all Uruguay would have needed was a draw, I think.
0: Right, and you could have kicked Spain out of your bracket.
1: Yeah. Maybe we were rooting for the wrong team yesterday.
0: Yeah.
1: Not that Uruguay isn't good also, but Spain is a lot better.
0: Kind of what will happen is it'll all play out, and then you'll get your four regions. And we'll probably have another conversation about, like, okay, which one's the group of death?
1: Yeah.
0: Which region is more stacked than others?
1: Yeah.
0: Like, Germany, in their second matchup, they'll play the winner of group I, and that could be France.
1: Yeah.
0: Like, Germany-France would be a round of 16 game while the U.S. is playing Egypt.
1: That's crazy.
0: That's
1: right, like, that's what I mean. Like, you probably are getting one more easier game at least, than what a lot of the other teams are going to have to go through. Or some of the other teams are going to have to go through. Like, right there. Like, that is a huge difference between having to play Germany in the round of 16 and playing Egypt. That's insane.
0: Also on that side of the bracket, if the Netherlands wins their group, they're in that bracket. And you would basically have Germany, France, and the Netherlands, where one of those teams could come out of that bracket. Only one.
1: Okay.
0: All three are playing against each other in that little, you know, that little pocket of eight. So anyway, Extendo Sports coming up. World Cup continues today. Lionel Messi back to it, trying to follow up on his hat trick from the opener. Extendo Sports, and then we get you off to the Northtown Automotive Extra Point Show on WGR.
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0: 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Stay dry. Hopefully you can get around in. Mm-hmm. Rainy
1: we'll
0: today.
1: Try it.
0: Rainy today. All right, we're back tomorrow, hopefully with, a contract, a rumor. Maybe the Florida Panthers can go a day without acquiring another stud. We'll see if we can make it tomorrow. See you then. 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
6: All right, it will only be in this context you'll ever hear me say this. 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
7: Of course it
6: it's,
7: is.
6: It's so I hope nothing happens in the NHL. We won't be able to see it, at least for, again, the next couple of minutes.
7: Of course it is.
6: It's not the red ring of death, like from the Xboxes, but it's the blue circle just going around, and it's like, oh, you want to retry?
7: Yeah, you know what? Really appreciate what you do for the website there, Elon. Great stuff. We're cooking on a Monday where it's raining and everything like that. Vibes questionable here on the Northtown Automotive Extra Point Show. Derek Kramer, Zach Jones, thanks for hanging out with us here. It might be gloomy outside. It might even be gloomy around the Atlantic Division because, you know, apparently all Team USA players want to go to the same 3 teams.
6: That's the part for me. I don't even want to get like that mad about it. I made a joke yesterday that, you know, the list that Brady Tkachuk seemingly had was for people that think mayo is spicy. Like there was no fun there. Like it was, yeah, okay, it's Vegas, it's Florida. Minnesota has now entered that equation, but it seems to be purely because the GM was the GM of Team USA, and there's a bunch of American Olympians on that roster, and Kirill Kaprizov. And then Carolina, who just so happened to win the cup and is an American franchise. That does, of course, make it very, very easy. It is just kind of getting tiring that like every American player, there were rumors after the Olympics that there's a group chat with the USA players that all want to play together. They are not helping themselves when the list comes out and it's the same places. It's not one, so it's not like definitively like, guys, they're all good.
7: It's not illusion. Actively collusion or tampering, but it is the same 3, and like you pepper in a 4th one in case you find, you know, a condiment other than mayo that's spicy.
6: Like ketchup. It is very frustrating. I mean, I said this with Buffalo and Montreal, though, that I thought there was an arms race potentially brewing between those two clubs. Both are young. Both have a lot of young talent coming up at the same time. And they're about on the same trajectory. Montreal's a year earlier than Buffalo.

0: Buffalo. They were able to make the Noah Dobson move last year at the draft. Now Buffalo has sort of joined the party. But then Florida goes and does that. And now, while yes, Florida, as we sit, does not have a goalie on their roster, that is a very talented team that dealt with a lot of injuries last year. Something that, by the way, could ultimately be a boom for them, because now it's, I mean, we talk about this all the time with cup teams, is that eventually you just play too much hockey.
1: Right.
0: Eventually that bill comes due and you got to rest up, or you got to take your lean years to get back. That's what this may have ultimately been for them. This year was their lean year, and now they're jumping right back into the fight. And at least with – I've been saying this the last couple of weeks. It's not that I'm in favor of bringing back Alex Tuch to a potentially exorbitant price. But it is more the perception around the team might be, or is trending towards being, good job. You made the playoffs. You won a division. You won a round.
1: People still don't want to go here.
0: And ultimately, the big thing that might happen is – you lost a 30-plus goal scorer to free agency.
1: Yeah, the perception goes, people still don't want to be here. By the way, Florida's back. And it just, I don't know what to do anymore. I also want to very snarkily thank Jason Bottrell, because he trades a first and a second for Mackie Samuskevich, which then empowers the Panthers to acquire Brady Tkachuk, because they get an extra first-round pick and a second-round pick in there. Part of the price tag is 3 first-round picks, 2 of them this year, one of them being the one that Seattle traded, which wasn't their own, it was Tampa's. But alas, they still do that. But yeah, you mentioned the group chat, though, the Team USA group chat.
0: There is that rumbling there, that rumor that a bunch of people want to play together.
1: There's going to become a documentary about that thing, right? Like, there has to be. There's going to be something that goes down in the annals of legend about all these guys that just wanted to go and play on the same teams as each other and, you know, just hang out and vibe. And
0: I'm a little frustrated they're not moving like Netflix does. Netflix gets those documentaries while the case is still going on.
1: Yes.
0: They start filming before we're even at a verdict. 30 for 30, maybe they're taking a little bit of their time.
1: Yes.
0: I would argue.
1: I only say that just so that, like, you know.
0: Well, no, I think we will get a documentary. They won the first gold medal for Team USA since the 80s. I mean, like, they were going to get one anyways. You beat Canada, you did it in overtime. It was going to happen. Now you have the whole thing of, like, the after. We're now in the epilogue of that, but it's a bunch of guys wanting to go play together, and it seemingly isn't even necessarily like the NBA's ring-chasing movement, and that kind of came around from the Celtics.
1: Yes.
0: They go and get Kevin Garnett, and then LeBron James kind of reacts to that by going down to Miami, and then you also have Golden State operating like that, following their series with OKC, and then eventually losing to Cleveland. They kind of react, and it's a super team era, right? You know, now we've entered the era of parity in the NBA. I think we've gone like seven or eight seasons.
1: It's 8 straight seasons with a different champion.
0: And so some will argue that's a lot more fun. Others will argue, I kind of need my dynasties. I need people that are going to add to the lore and to the history of the league rather than just a run here of Team Straight. And I kind of fall with both. I think both are fair arguments, absolutely.
1: You've even, on this show with me, like, you've done that a couple times, like, putting up the argument of the villains.
0: Yeah.
1: And I think, you know, villain bad, bad villain, get rid of villain. And I'm like, the NBA is actually kind of fun with this because you don't know. You actually have all the fan bases kind of looking at each other and going, legitimately, hey, could this be our year? Except for, like, Washington.
0: There's, like, right. Like,
1: they
0: Washington.
1: Even get the number one overall pick, though. Like, good for you.
0: Finally happens for them.
1: Yeah, it just, and yet now, this is something different, though. You mentioned it. It's not ring chasing necessarily, but it's another sign of how, and I wonder how much I want to say about this, about, like, hockey culture. And how exclusive it sometimes can be. Because, yeah, it's so exclusive, Mike Babcock gets another job.
0: Right, even after there were the findings from that investigation were, it's not great.
1: It's not great, but I guess we're good.
0: But we, well, and that was the thing is, we can't ban him for this.
1: Yeah,
0: but
1: the NHL,
0: it's not good.
1: the NHL effectively goes, legally we can't do anything, so I guess it's all yours, Edmonton.
0: Like, they sort of gave Edmonton as many outs as they wanted.
1: And Edmonton's like, nope, we're going to do it.
0: So, yeah, I mean, it's a snake eating its own foot. Like that's the circle that the NHL is in. And look, the best part about the sport is the best part to have about your sport. It's the actual on-field, on-ice, on-court product.
1: Right.
0: The game of hockey is wildly entertaining to watch. Most even acknowledge, even those that don't watch the sport, that playoff hockey is the best playoffs.
1: Yes.
0: That it's the most entertaining. But we're like, my issue is I can understand the ring chasing in the NBA. We had built up, I'm saying we as just sports consumers, the media, ESPN, all of that, really built up the ring chasing culture. I had brought this up last week when talking about, you know, Jordan, LeBron, and actually it was 2 weeks ago now, Wemby. You know, for whatever reason, he was now being demonized because he had made it to the finals, where it almost seems like it'd be better if he had lost in the first round to Portland than make it all the way to the finals. Like, it does seem like people want to forget the early parts of Jordan's career when talking about mm-hmm. Jordan the athlete, where, you know, hey guys, he was kind of getting run over by the Pistons for like a good chunk of the early parts of his career. It's a huge moment for him when he overcomes them. It's symbolic of the Pistons leaving the court early and Jordan had finally gotten over them, and then we get into the rings. And it was the same with LeBron. LeBron gets to a final very, very early in his career, but loses, and now all of a sudden he can't be touched, or he can't touch Jordan.
1: As a matter of fact, it's Boston that is kind of getting in their way.
0: Exactly right. And so that, again, leads to we've overbuilt ring culture. Now guys are going to go chase it because if they don't have it, all of a sudden their legacy is crap. Mm-hmm. The NHL doesn't really have that yet. No one's looking at Dylan Larkin going, oh man, what's your legacy now? You haven't won a ring?
1: Yeah, no.
0: He's not necessarily that good of a player. Brady Tkachuk is sort of the same thing. Not really even that good. Hockey is not really built on that kind of culture.
1: Hang on. You did kind of do it a little bit there. Like, Dylan Larkin and Brady Tkachuk are very good players. They're U.S. Olympians, mm-hmm. as a matter of fact. And situation dictated proper, you know, they would be the best players on their team. And yet, what's getting in their way all of a sudden? Themselves? Question mark? I mean, I've got Larkin captaining a team that constantly collapses every April. And with Brady Tkachuk, he kind of doesn't do all the right things as a leader. Like, as a player, he's good.
0: Mm-hmm.
1: As a leader, he's not. And it's, you know, taking ridiculous penalties. Logan Stanley looking at him funny, and he drops the gloves with him, and it takes him out of the contest right away. Yeah, I know Ottawa ultimately won that game, but I'm using examples. But, like, you could bait him into bad penalties. Tries to fight Jordan Staal while on the road to set the tone?
0: Yeah.
1: I don't care if he didn't win the fight or not. You're just going to get their fans loud when you drop the gloves right away because you're on the road. It just, sometimes you look at Brady Tkachuk and go, man, what's going on upstairs, buddy? So you did kind of dismiss them a little bit here. So I don't know if the legacy thing is that big of a deal, but, you know,
0: But there's no one in the league that's being, hey, what are we talking about with their career if they don't have a championship,
1: right,
0: other than McDavid? He's the only one.
1: McDavid's the only one.
0: And we talk about it more because Edmonton sucks. It's more of a...
1: He has become a tragic figure.
0: Man, like, what is going on? Like they just do everything, it seems, poorly. He's dragging them. No one else is really hamstrung by that. And yet, NHL players seem to be operating like NBA players did in the early 2010s now, where they all want to go play together. There's only a select few of you that are really invited to the club, and you're seeing it in the trade lists of places they want to go.
1: Vegas, Florida, Minnesota.
0: And I do want to acknowledge, too, I feel bad for Canadian teams. It seems like it is a real detriment. If you have a top five pick and one of those players is American, you should probably avoid that player.
1: Yeah.
0: Because it's starting to become a trend where these guys, Matthews, it feels like, is only a year away, maybe. Same with Matthew Nyes. He's also American. Grew up in Arizona. He's funny enough, of the Austin Matthews ilk of hockey growing in Arizona. It feels like we're only a stone throw away from those two potentially leaving.
1: Right. That Matthews was kind of the question mark heading into the offseason, right? It's the one we don't know about. Because, you know, we've got rumblings about Hellebuck. We got, you know, the report on Larkin. Brady Tkachuk gets moved almost all of a sudden, by the way.
0: And on that, too, and I think it's right to bring up all of a sudden, he has 2 years left on his deal. Ottawa, it depends on the reporting because we've heard the rumblings there. And, you know, now everything comes out because he's no longer in Ottawa. The teammates weren't really clamoring for him to come back. The locker room had gotten weird after the Four Nations and the Olympics and whatever. But they had 2 years left on his deal. They arguably have all of the leverage of, no, you'll stay here and play or you'll give us more teams. Because all they get back is futures. Yes, it's 3 firsts and a second. But a team like Ottawa, who had just made the playoffs 2 years in a row and were trying to push further up, okay, well now, why don't they just reset?
1: It's also so uneven, that package they get back. There's 3 first-round picks in there. 2 of them are right now. Literally this Friday.
0: Draft. Yeah.
1: 2 of them are Friday. The other's 4 drafts from now.
0: Yeah, so it's a bad return for a player I have major issues with, but still a very talented player and one that makes Florida that much more dangerous. It's just, I know people talked about this with the Eichel stuff too. If you didn't actually have to trade him, you could have fought a little bit harder, right? It's the same with really all these guys.
1: Yeah,
0: you can kind of put your foot down a little bit, but it feels like the league is in a weird spot. We're ultimately, and we're saying this as Buffalo fans, and I know there's going to be a bit of a bias there, but a division-winning, playoff series-winning team can't get anyone to come here? Really?
1: Mm-hmm.
0: They can't convince anyone that, hey, actually, the grass is in fact greener now because they're not Florida, they're not Vegas, they're not Tampa? I mean, that puts your league in a really, really bad spot. It is good every now and then to have dynasties, right? Florida arguably is part of that. Vegas, 3 cup finals in 9 years. They're one of the premier organizations in the sport. But when you do get to a point where half of your clubs aren't participating really, you have an issue. The NBA has been there for a long time. It's coming out of it, but I've said with the lottery, I think it's killed Washington, Charlotte, Utah. Like, they've had to get lucky in these drafts. Rather than just, hey, we're bad, we get the first or second overall pick, we can kind of start allocating those resources. San Antonio builds a finals team off of 3 top 5 picks, a thing you can now no longer do based off the new NBA draft lottery rules. You can no longer have 3 top 5 picks in a row. You can't do it.
1: Yeah.
0: And that's their entire core. I mean, hell, De'Aaron Fox is technically part of the core. He's one of the reasons they lose the title. It's not the young guys. It's funny. The NFL, I think, almost does everything right because they don't overthink things. We're not going to have a draft lottery. Our draft is random. It's based completely, almost entirely off of quarterbacks. Jets and Cleveland have built good rosters in the last couple of years. They don't have a quarterback, doesn't work. Hockey and basketball, though, it does take one player to realistically kind of turn the idea of your franchise around. Basketball more so than any, but even hockey. You get one guy on there, it can change the perception. It can really push you to another level.
1: It can change the perception. Sometimes it doesn't change the on-ice impact right away, though.
0: Not right away.
1: And, I mean, for the Sabres, it took a lot longer than it should have for a player like Rasmus Dahlin to finally sniff the playoffs. That has more to do with an organizational failure, but it also kind of limits the true impact one player might have. And yet, with all of this that happened, right, with the Team USA players, Zach, by the growing days, I guess I continue to be thankful, impressed, maybe even a little confused that Tage Thompson, the fact that it is told to us that he and Dahlin sat down together and they want to be the difference, they want to be the change. And that tells me Tage Thompson's not trying to flee to Florida, Vegas, or Minnesota. And you know what? Minnesota's kind of the big thing here. Minnesota's kind of your tattletale card.
0: I agree.
1: Because Vegas and Florida, at the very least, I can go ahead and say, like, yeah, those are warm weather places with, you know, not a lot to do with any state taxes or none. And, you know, like, there's enough commonality in there where you can see those two and it's like, yeah, it's fair. They're consistent winners, like,
0: right, destination spots, they're consistent winners, the tax breaks. Yeah,
1: Minnesota's where they all tell on themselves. Because if I ask people, where would you rather want to stay for, say, 5 years of your career? Las Vegas or St. Paul, Minnesota? And nothing against St. Paul, Minnesota, but we have a similar climate here. As a matter of fact, yours might be a little more harsh.
0: Yeah, I don't really know if we have ice fishing here. Minnesota's big on ice fishing.
1: We do, but like,
0: not to that extent.
1: It's not big. You're correct. But that's where they all tell themselves. Team USA's general manager, Faber is there. Boldy is there. Quinn Hughes is now there.
0: Right now, Quinn Hughes is there.
1: And even that might be a question mark in and of itself. What happens with Quinn Hughes? What happens with Jack Hughes in New Jersey? But it is just like Minnesota. And again, nothing against Minnesota. I like the Wild. I want the Wild to keep succeeding. Especially because that fan base does deserve it too. Not like we don't. But it's kind of where those U.S. players tell on themselves.
0: Well, because Minnesota was a team that had just won
1: won their first series in, I think, a decade.
0: 10 years. 10 years.
1: And
0: everyone is flocking there, or wants to flock there, because it's Team USA's GM and a bunch of Team USA players.
1: There's three players from that roster there. And just...
0: You don't even mention Kaprizov.
1: Yeah.
0: Kaprizov, who... What does he make? $17 million? Something ridiculous?
1: Who is supposed to be your main draw, by the way. And he's not.
0: And he's not really because, what anyone is bringing up with them.
1: Because the players that are bringing up Minnesota are players that played with those guys.
0: He does make $17 million a year. That is crazy.
1: Yep. So we're going to see contracts getting a little interesting and insane here. But I also wonder if all of this with this U.S. players asking for the same three destinations, Zach, I wonder if it's going to walk us to another lockout.
0: Because eventually owners and GMs are just going to be, we can't keep handing out these no-trade clauses only for our players to eventually want out and to the same teams. Again, Ottawa's return is futures, and that's it.
1: Yeah, there's no NHL player on there.
0: Big college basketball news here real quick. This is coming down. Twitter's back, so I got this, and ESPN's showing it at the same time.
1: Oh!
0: Michigan looking for a new head basketball coach as the Dallas Mavericks are hiring Dusty May to become their next head coach. So that is the first big news for basketball. It also sounds like they're going to get a Giannis Antetokounmpo trade at some point, either today or tomorrow before the start of the draft. But in terms of Michigan, one of the better NIL powers, and this is relatively late
1: Adam
0: now
1: Schefter
0: into the offseason.
1: Tweeted it?
0: He's getting it from Shams.
1: Oh, okay. Well, yeah, it says, according to Shams, Pete Thamel, and Schefter.
0: The Schefter one's weird. Pete Thamel, Shams, makes total sense to me. Schefter, a little weird.
1: Yeah. What's a polar bear doing in Texas?
0: Is he a Michigan grad?
1: Who, Schefter?
0: I can't remember if Schefter is. Oh, there you go. There it is.
1: Yeah. But like,
0: it's all I needed. He probably has Dusty's phone number.
1: They showed the tweet from Schefter of all of them, funny enough. And like at the end, it's kind of like the peak Schefter kind of tweet. The allure of coaching Cooper Flagg lured him in. And it's like, yeah, that's an Adam Schefter tweet, all right.
0: That's an Adam Schefter tweet, baby. It's not the money and not having to recruit.
1: Nope, there's something there.
0: It's only Cooper Flagg.
1: It's something.
0: Who is, it should be noted, is very, very good.
1: But yes, but like that just sounded like a Schefter tweet.
0: I just wanted to get that before we forgot. But on the NHL notes, I think you might be onto something with that potential lockout. Eventually, GMs and owners, because you handed, many of them did, not all, because Yarmo's not one of these guys, but many of them have, handed out these no-trade clauses like candy to parade. It has very much stalled movement in the league oftentimes, and now is putting a lot of these teams in bad spots when players do want out, that they're only willing to move to three or four teams. And it looks like Ottawa's return yesterday. They ultimately get nothing for a guy in the prime of his career on a relatively solid contract as well. It's all futures. Two of them are this year, but what did you say? One of them's 4 years from now, 3 years from now?
1: Four drafts from now, 3 years from now.
0: That's terrible. And if I'm an Ottawa fan, you start to wonder, well, should we just start over then?
1: Right.
0: Because we're not getting anything for a guy that's been one of our premier players. Head case, but one of your premier players, and all you get is futures. Look at how the NFL does their moves. I mean, we've had fans talk about trading for Myles Garrett, give him three first-round picks. That's not what those guys are moving for. You had to offer picks and a premium asset of your own. Jared Verse going this year for Myles Garrett. He had defensive tackle last year for Micah Parsons, plus the picks. And that's kind of always how it's been done in hockey. There's always been that sort of give and take. Florida doesn't just get Matthew Tkachuk because they give up a ton of picks. You have to also move off of Jonathan Huberdeau. It works out brilliantly, but at the time it was, that's a 100-point scorer that's leaving. Tkachuk better work.
1: And Mackenzie Weir is also heading back that way. It is really tragic for Calgary that neither of them really pan out. Weir kind of stays a little bit the same, but he's like, you know, it's a really high cap hit. It's a heavy cap hit, but Huberdeau falls off a cliff in production.
0: Almost immediately,
1: and becomes an albatross. But Zach, like, the lockout thing really is interesting to me in a way, because the amount of teams that hand out, you know, no move clauses or no trade clauses, like, they're candy. And you get extreme versions of both of them, though, on, like, terms of success. Do you know how many no trade or no move clauses that the Stanley Cup champion Carolina Hurricanes have?
0: Is it just the one?
1: 14.
0: Oh.
1: I've included no trade clauses in
0: this. Oh, okay.
1: There's a reason for this. Full no moves, that answer is 3.
0: Okay.
1: One of them's Taylor Hall. Which, I mean, good on you, kid. But then you look at a team that finished farther down in the standings. New Jersey, 13. And it is too commonplace now that it is hard for teams to get business done, including, but not limited to, the 7 teams above the border in particular.
0: Mm-hmm.
1: And Buffalo, being close enough to it, has had their problems. Their biggest problem, though, was, you know, 14 seasons worth of ineptitude.
0: It was that, but I mean, and we got to take a break here real quick. I do want to point this out, or at least mention it. It also kind of puts bad teams in a situation where you're kind of constantly bad. I said this last year, that if this group didn't get it done, they would have to start over and do the same thing again.
1: Right.
0: Young players hoping draft picks hit and build it all together and kind of alone as like a hermit kingdom almost, because no one will willingly go to Buffalo unless it's no move clauses. These young players that ultimately, because you can bring up Matthew Nyes, does Toronto actually want to move Nyes? No. They're willing to for a major haul. It's that they can. It's not that they necessarily want to. So it puts some of these bad teams in really tough spots. I look at a team like a Calgary. They've got a ridiculous amount of draft picks. But that's sort of how they have to build.
1: It is.
0: They kind of have they to, can't to get move. Back that way.
1: They can't move all of them for a player right now, because all the ones with no trade clauses are, how many of them want to go to Western Canada?
0: Yep.
1: It's a tough thing. It's a tough sell sometimes, especially with, again, I'm seeing all the top players saying they want to play for the same 3 teams.
0: Yeah.
1: If they all want to flock there, well, so do I.
0: Right. You're going to get very few guys. I mean, you're giving Tage a lot of credit. Very few guys are going to want to be the outlier.
1: And kind of hang out. If Buffalo didn't get it done this year, how much you want to bet that group chat includes recruiting Tage Thompson? But yeah, they do get it done. And I do respect, though, the fact that Thompson, it is publicly told by Darlene that him and Thompson would get into it with each other, trying to focus, wanting to make things right, wanting to be the answer, being the desire to change Buffalo's history.
0: I just do wonder what would have happened if they don't get it done and they win the gold medal. Because that does seem to be the moment for a lot of them, if they won the gold and now they all want to hang out together. 803-0550, the number to call. With the Brady Tkachuk trade yesterday, Florida Panthers have made their move at the start of this offseason. It's almost weird when we don't get a move in the NHL, at least one a day. Sabres got the Byram talk, Tuck talk. Benson, we're still sort of waiting on that official announcement as well for his contract. It's the week of the draft on Friday. see if they can do anything. We also got the World Cup as well to talk about, as the U.S. did clinch their spot into the knockout stage. We'll go through some of the opponents that they could potentially play in that first knockout game. Zach Jones, Derek Kramer, this is WGR.
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3: Darren Dreger of TSN reporting the Sabres are involved in discussions with several teams about 25-year-old left-hand shot Bo Byram. I think that there's something bigger at play here, and it relates to the trade we saw with the San Jose Sharks. Now, who hosts the draft this year?
4: The Buffalo Sabres.
3: Correct. Very good. Yarmo, make a big splash. How about something like Bo Byram and pick 20 in exchange for pick 7 or 9? Never disqualify the home team's desire to do something big at home.
5: Oh, that was Jeff Merrick offering that suggestion.
6: You don't sound thrilled about, like, what about moving up to pick 7?
5: Well, I like Jeff Merrick. He's a friend of the station as well, because I know he jumps on with Jeremy and Joe, so I don't want to, like, be rude. But, like, they do something big? This isn't the second overall pick. This is where they would normally pick, and we'd wait for that prospect to show up in 2 years.
6: Bo Byram for the second overall pick actually is kind of exciting.
5: Because then I'm like, ooh, Stenberg. Like, some people say he might be the first overall pick, and that's if Toronto doesn't take him himself, and now all of a sudden it's McKenna. Like, I could rationalize that. That's why I mentioned, like, top three pick. Okay, cool.
6: But also that makes sense for San Jose, for a player that wants to be a number one defenseman, for example.
5: Yeah.
6: Everybody wins.
5: We're going to come back around and do another San Jose trade. It would be insane. That'd be weird.
6: It would actually be pretty cool. San Jose fans could be excited of, like, okay, Greer, keep cooking. This is what we wanted.
5: The same team, keep cooking.
6: This is what we wanted with our second overall pick, is to get a defenseman with it. Mission success. Oh, we got another one from a team that had 109 points and won the division. We got two of their defensemen? If I'm San Jose, I'm starting to do backflips.
5: Very easy to sell that. It's impossible to sell for the Sabres at, like, that 7 or 9.
6: 7 or 9, yeah.
5: Especially because it'd be like, oh,
6: yikes.
5: Nostalgia. You guys remember when you sucked all the time? We're still going to pick there. Do not worry. We're going to keep picking there. And this point, do something big at the draft.
6: Oh, no.
5: There might be booze. That is terrible. And I know there is that discussion, too, of will the Sabres really trade their pick? You know, every team wants to have that moment where it's in Buffalo or in their home city, and they get to. I think it's way cooler to introduce an already made NHL player that is going to help your roster tomorrow.
6: Also,
5: rather than in 2-3 years.
6: It's interesting that Merrick mentions the picks 7 and 9. At the time of that clip, that's Seattle and Florida. Two teams who, one is far less direct, but help get Brady Tkachuk to Florida.
5: Yeah, it is actually no longer there. It's pick 9, right?
6: Pick 9. It's now courtesy of Ottawa. So Ottawa now holds that pick. They have Shabbat, Sanderson.
5: Yeah, that's not happening.
6: Byram's not going there. So, and then even Seattle, they have Montour. I don't know if he is truly still a number one defenseman, but
5: I think anything with Seattle, though, like that would probably be good for them.
6: Seattle, by the way, continues to be the team without a plan.
5: That's my whole point. There's no plan, but like anything like that might be good for them to just have any juice in the league at all.
6: Sure.
5: For a team that has won a playoff series relatively recently, I don't know anything else they've done.
6: But also, Bo Byram is not a middle six forward. So
5: no, right.
6: Seattle doesn't want that. They keep collecting second line, third line forwards like they're Infinity Stones, by the way.
5: So now on that, and though, would Alex Tuch count in that? Because for the Sabres, he ultimately plays on the top line, but the original plan is for him to not play on the top line.
6: The original projection for this season was to not have him on the top line.
5: Yeah, I'm counting him for that. In spirit, he was a second line forward.
6: Yes.
5: In practice, he was not, but in spirit, he was.
6: And in circumstance, in practice, yeah, like you said, he is not, but he is probably like toward the middle of the contract going to taper two, very clearly a middle six forward, which would then be, again, the Kraken are continuing to acquire middle six forwards like they are Infinity Stones.
5: Not leading to anything good.
6: I mean, Berniers, maybe he can get back to a little bit of the juice from the second overall pick that he was. Chandler Stephenson, They signed Bobby McMahon to a 5-year extension.
5: I did see that, yeah.
6: Mm-hmm. Eberle's still there for 2 years at age 36. Still their leading scorer, by the way. That's kind of embarrassing for Seattle. Jared McCann, one more year before UFA. Kapokako's not anything more than a middle six player. They just traded for Mackie Samuskevich, a player that probably projects as a middle six forward.
5: Derek, they finished 2 points this year above a team that could not score in the Calgary Flames. Could not score.
6: Hey, but Jason Botchel told us about that stretch in January, though. That was pretty
5: where fun. They were an okay team. Like, that's the craziest thing anyone's good, though, ever Zach. Uttered is he was like, guys, we were like a pretty solid team.
6: He learned,
5: we weren't even great.
6: He has learned nothing.
5: Calgary, 212 goals last year. They finished 2 points behind the Kraken. All of them were above Vancouver, though. Don't bring them up. Yeah. Don't bring them up.
6: But this just tells me Jason Botchel learned nothing from his time here.
5: But I still think they're going to be one of the main teams going after
6: Meaningful
5: Alex Tuck.
6: Games in March.
5: In part because they need to do something. We don't have to talk about the Kraken too much longer here, but I think they're going to need to do something. On Tuck, though, because Merrick brought up the Drager tweet, there was another one from this morning. Like a number of clubs, the Buffalo Sabres remain very active in trade scenarios. Byram, clearly a hot commodity, is also believed the Sabres have circled back on Alex Tuck to see if any extension is possible with free agency looming. I have a thought process on that circling back to Tuck comment. Where do you sit with that?
6: I think it makes sense to circle back because my problem with, my pessimism on signing Alex Tuck had more to do with you literally can't afford him. You have $11.9 million. You need to sign Benson. You need to look at Byram and see what money you need to throw at both of those players. You're either picking Tuck or both of those players if you make your decision. Well, we have our number, relatively, reported by Kevin Weeks, that Benson's going to be close to the Doan contract.
5: 7x7, yeah.
6: 7x7. Easy to manage from there. Why? I can trade Jordan Greenway or Jason Zucker and get a good amount of that money back. And then I can deal with whatever I can deal with from there. Now I don't... The Sabres, they don't have to worry about Bo Byram anymore. He's not going to sign here. So why not look back at Alex Tuck and go, hey, the situation's changed a little bit. We now have a player that has probably... told us he's not going to sign an extension. We have room now. Like that is what, at the end of the day, I think has been the Sabres' issue. They acknowledge they don't have room. Hey, the best we can do is 8.5 or 9.5. That's a disrespect to the player who is going to get the Adrian Kempe contract at minimum in free agency. Now, though, you have more money to play around with. You still have to do cap gymnastics this year, but
5: the cap is going up at a rapid pace. Most assume these $8 million, $7 million contracts are going to be bargains very
6: soon.
5: If
6: I free up, say, $8.7 million by trading Zucker and Greenway, though, all of a sudden I have Alex Tuck money.
5: Right, you can play ball a little bit.
6: I can play ball again. It's that the Sabres don't have to worry about re-signing two key components now. Now they can circle back to Tuck. It was always a money issue with Tuck and being able to afford him. Do I think it ultimately happens still? No. If the report's true that they offered 8.5, I'm not taking any contract negotiations with the Sabres seriously. If I'm Tuck's agent. Like, no way.
5: Right.
6: So, sorry, you had your chance. You threw that number at me. No thank you.
5: The
6: NHLPA would probably like start throwing stones at him.
5: Right. We were talking a little bit about a lockout in the first segment. That might also be one of those, like, no.
6: Yeah, if Alex took 8.5 over 8 years, I'm pretty sure he gets, like, blacklisted from the league.
5: Well, because, like, McDavid...
6: By the players' union.
5: McDavid, it could always be argued, like, he didn't take a major deal.
6: No.
5: If it was the $12 million 8 years, it would have been like, what are you doing? It's a, I'm doing the 2 years. I'm going to hit free agency when he's... What would he be, 32, mm-hmm. McDavid? Like, he's going to be just fine. So, like, they don't even worry about him. With Tuck, it'd be, you're the exact guy we look at as resetting the market. You hit it at the perfect
6: time.
5: You're
6: the biggest fish in free agency and you did what?
5: Yeah, like it would be bad. For me, I look at this more as it like the circle back comment from Drager. I think it's exactly that. They're going to go back, check real quick. I could see, because he now is the big fish, Darren Radish is gone. He's in Toronto.
6: Yep.
5: They're different positions, but in terms of
6: already happened,
5: the
6: though.
5: Big guys already done, I think they're going to want to do the exact same thing Tampa did with Radish. Let's just get something for this.
6: What are the teams you're really close with?
5: Mm-hmm.
6: And let me see if I can finagle a fourth or a fifth round pick out of this. Yeah, I like that. Hey, what team is the one that you're really the most comfortable with? Let's try to set it up.
5: We'll try to do that. They're not expensive deals by any means.
6: No.
5: It's for Marner. It's Wah. For Radish, it's a fifth. For Tuck, maybe it's a fourth because he's more consistent production than Radish.
6: Yes. And
5: he's ultimately a forward. And if you maybe get a skirmish between Seattle and Chicago, maybe you get a fourth or a third, right? And you can make that work. I am ultimately resigned to they're going to lose Tuck. It is what it is. My thing now is what happens next. We talked with Bill Hoppe on Friday. He mentioned, and I think this is a completely fair stance to take, keep Byram, run it back next year. Be as good as you can next year, and then we'll have this conversation again in a year from now. And maybe at that point, you've really sold to the league, hey, they're legit.
6: Oh, and with Byram walking in UFA then, there's $6 million that just so happens to be freed. Oh, and the Skinner buyout's done, so there's $10 million more. Oh, by the way, if you still somehow held on to either Greenway or Zucker, there's more money that just gets freed up by the passage of time.
5: Right. So there is something to that of just hold on to Byram. Do what you can in this offseason. Hold on to him, and we'll run this race again next year. But maybe at that point, the foundations of the league have changed. Maybe Buffalo has entered the zeitgeist of, no, it's a really fun market to play in. It's an American market, right, that does play a factor in for a lot of these guys.
6: Apparently.
5: I think also due to the dollars.
6: Yeah.
5: I mean, like, I think that you can go back to the Tkachuk thing. When he leaves Calgary, the U.S. hadn't won a medal. I don't even think at that point NHL players could play in the Olympics yet. We still haven't even gotten there.
6: Correct.
5: So for him, it was entirely dollar-based. Same with Gaudreau leaving. Yeah. You know, he wants to come home, but it's I'm not going to come home and go like to Toronto or Montreal and come close. I'm going to go to the States. There's the dollar amount as well. Maybe the foundations have changed. My fear, though, is the rest of the Atlantic is making moves. Realistically, I can look to two teams and go, you're probably better than them definitively as we sit here today. Three teams. Ottawa, Detroit, and Toronto. After that, it gets real dicey. Boston puts up 100 points last year, and they're a wild card team. Yes, you beat them in six, but that was last year. You're not going to have probably 109 points again. Likewise, Boston may not have 100 again. But that is still the top four of your division. All were over 100 points. And the Lightning will probably be back again. Hedman, they play most of the year without him. They play most of the year without a lot of their good players. Montreal, young, like you, probably back again. Florida, we've already talked about. Not only have they added Brady Tkachuk, they're just healthy. It is going to be a fight every night in this division. And that's my fear is, cool, you brought Byram back. But still, the main premise of your offseason would be you lost a 30-plus goal scorer to free agency if they don't do anything. I still think they will, but they've got to find a way to do it because that cannot be the main outcome of your offseason. 803-0550, the number to call. It does appear that Twitter's back, so things can happen. And if you did miss it too, some college basketball news. Dusty May leaving Michigan. He is going to the NBA. He's going to take the Dallas Mavericks job. So we'll see now too what happens with Michigan, one of the better NIL programs just across the board, both football and basketball. We'll see what they do. It's a little bit late in the process for them to potentially find a coach. So we'll keep you up to date on that if we get any rumors. And then, of course, we've got World Cup as well. The U.S. locking in their spot in the knockout stage following their win over Australia on Friday. 803-0550, the number to call. Zach Jones, Derek Kramer on WGR.
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7: 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Big time bounce back for European champions Spain. Spain, after drawing 0-0 against Cape Verde in its opener, thrashed Saudi Arabia 4-0, getting star winger Lamine Yamal back in the lineup. Sunday also saw Belgium and Uruguay both getting held to draw, surprisingly, by Iran and Cape Verde, respectively. I'm Nick Costos.
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5: I can only win a trade so much, and yet here we go winning again. 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
5: The guy who put J.J. 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
5: 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It's gluttony at this point.
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5: I can only win so much of this trade.
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3: Between the draft capital and now the extra space that they have on their books, are they a team that potentially goes off for sheet hunting? If there's a guy out there that a winger, we presume, that can give you some scoring.
4: Are you talking about Jason Robertson here?
3: I'm talking about Jason Robertson, but it can go farther than that. Like, I don't know about you, Elliot, we'll see what happens between Zach Benson and the Sabres. If that guy is an RFA past July 1st, like, he was incredible to watch. He would be a very intriguing candidate.
5: That was the 32 Thoughts podcast. I'm blanking on the other guy's name, but it's mainly headed by Elliot Friedman.
6: Kyle Biskaukas.
5: Thank you. Talking there about offer sheets, which are so much fun to talk about. You'd hope that maybe some of these general managers, seeing that the league is not really operating totally fairly for all of them, like there's only a few of you that can play ball here, would maybe, you know, decide to break one of the, it's not even a rule. It's more of a gentleman's agreement to not do it.
6: I'm going to throw a chair at a wall. If the first offer sheet that we see in several years is Zach Benson.
5: We didn't have enough time there. We got to get to calls here as well. But I did want to ask you.
6: Like, I'm not going to lie to you.
5: We were getting that report on Friday from Kevin Weeks that they were starting to work on that. And you know how
6: 7x7 seems like it's the framework of it.
5: Right. And you sort of know how those reports go in the NHL. You see them and then like 20 minutes later, it's done.
6: Yeah, Weeks is pretty well connected.
5: And I was going to say, Weeks is sort of a main guy of that. If he tweets something sort of ambiguous, kind of like, this might happen.
6: Obscure picture of Kevin Weeks where he literally is currently standing.
5: On Chippewa. And then it happens. That was on Friday afternoon. Like, it's around this time on Friday, like noon one-ish. And now we're on Monday and nothing's... I'm not saying that there's necessarily anything there, but are you a little nervous with that? Because you already mentioned the offer sheet thing in Benson.
6: No, I'm not nervous right now because of the fact that, you know, my suspicion is, hey, we're just going to take off for the weekend. We'll come back and we'll finish this thing up.
5: Gonna take off for the weekend. You know who didn't take off for the weekend? Florida.
6: Yeah, no, they didn't. But, you know...
5: They certainly did. I had World Cup games going on. Uruguay and Cape Verde were going after it. And they
6: ruined that. Good for Cape Verde, by the way. More on that later.
5: Unbelievable.
6: But also, that's just maybe the team going, hey, you know, we'll come back after the weekend. You know, agent, take the rest of the weekend off, everything like that. Or, you know, you've got other things to focus on, yada, yada, yada. We've got other things to focus on. Let's just come back after the weekend and, you know, hammer this thing out.
5: So if tomorrow you're nervous.
6: If it's not done by Friday, I'm going to be far more nervous and possibly a wreck. And as Kyle Biskaukas says there in that clip, if he's an RFA on July 1st, I can't guarantee the safety of the chairs in this room.
5: Nah, it'll be fine. It'll get done.
6: I'm yeeting chairs at

0: whatever Wall suits me for the day.
1: I'm glad Jason Robertson's name is being brought back up in conversations, though. I want that to happen so bad. I don't want it for Ottawa. I just want like someone to offer sheet for Jason Robertson. That is an exceptional player. He sort of fits exactly what the Sabres need to in terms of a goal scoring and even playmaking winger. 90 plus points constantly, 40 goals multiple times. Kind of exactly what you want. Money might play an issue there. That would have to be you got to get rid of Zucker and Greenway to make that work, to balance the books enough to get him on at least this year. But boy, I'd love that. That would be something right there where I'm like, that's how you signal to the rest of the league, we are here, we are legit, and you have to start taking it seriously.
0: Also, just to go back to the RFA thing real quick, and why I'd be absolutely salty if the first one is Zach Benson, listen to the names of the RFAs this year. Starts with, obviously, Robertson.
1: Yep.
0: Bedard.
1: Oh, Cutter, that's right, yeah. He is too.
0: Cutter Gauthier. Leo Carlson, both of the Ducks. Trevor Zegras, former Duck. Pavel Dorofeev with Vegas, who just had himself a fantastic postseason. Fantilli with Columbus. And then, 10th on the list in forwards and points is Zach Benson. Bleep off if he's the first one.
1: I don't think it's happening. I think they are going to get the deal done.
0: But then also,
1: I'm just a little surprised. It's been a couple days since that report happened.
0: But there's Brant Clark, young defenseman with the LA Kings, Jamie Drysdale with the Flyers, Jordan Spence with the Senators. Again, if Benson's the first RFA to hit an offer sheet in the last couple of years, I'm going to be upset.
1: 803-0550, the number to call. Let's go to the phones. Randy is up first here. Randy, how are we doing?
2: I'm good. Thank you for taking my call.
1: Just calling.
2: I don't know if you remember last year you were asking for the dream scenario to trade for somebody for Buffalo, and I had called you with Brady Tkachuk. So, anyways, I'm a big fan of his and how he plays, and I thought he would fit in great with Buffalo. I have two questions. One, how is Florida affording him? One, and two, I know we keep talking about trading Owen Byron, but and I know that I've been a critic of Owen Power in the past, but what about trying to sign him and trading Power?
0: The same problem, Randy, is this. It's not about necessarily the money thing. Zach and I very much got into this last week, a little heated even. There is truth to the fact that, you know, Byram wants to be a top defenseman. And this has nothing to do with Power. It has to do with Dahlin. Byram's never going to be the guy on the blue line if Dahlin exists. And you're not getting rid of Rasmus Dahlin to placate Bowen Byram. But also, I don't know why you're throwing Power's name in there, man. Don't trade Owen Power. Just don't.
1: Well, I got Randy's point, though. It was to keep one of the defensemen. Could it be Power? And ultimately, no. I still very much maintain for Byram. He's going to get paid wherever he goes.
0: I would still rather keep both of them, as a matter of fact.
1: I'd love to, yeah.
0: But it's a guy that's criticizing Owen Power. Why are we still doing this? Why are we still doing this? You saw him in the playoffs against Montreal and Boston. Why are we still doing this? Why are we still on the Owen Power thing? Get off of the Owen Power thing. It's not a thing. Stop making it a thing. Stop making Fetch a thing.
1: He is another Buffalo player, though, that should have his moment. And he's sort of a... No. He's a much maligned player by many fans. Likewise, James Cook.
0: Yeah, I wouldn't start ranting about this if he wasn't a little bit maligned by some of the fan base. And I still don't understand why at this point.
1: But Cook has his moment in the AFC Championship. That touchdown on fourth down where he has to reach over, and it's like, that's the moment. There it is.
0: This guy's legit.
1: But they lose the game. And so then we go into the offseason talking about contract negotiations. I mentioned it multiple times. If they win that game, there's no discussion. He gets the deal, whatever it is. Now, eventually the Bills do pay him. He goes on to lead the league in rushing. I don't think any of us are that upset about the deal afterwards. Power arguably has a similar moment. His pass to Dahlin
0: is incredible.
1: Is fantastic. And it's kind of that perfect thing. Power's not going to be the guy that scores the goal. But he's going to do the very smart play, and he's going to allow Dahlin, who is he's the guy, he makes that moment. But then they lose. And so a moment that maybe all of us would talk about the next day as that's the moment.
0: It's the same thing, yeah.
1: Tage maybe scores in overtime, but that's the moment that the game turns around and we're off and running, but they lose.
0: And
1: so now it will eventually, and this sucks, it will eventually be forgotten because remember the bad plays that ultimately lead them to lose Game 7, not the good plays to get them back in it.
0: I mean, that said, if we have more Sabres playoff flashbacks, that play will probably be used because it's a hell of a play. Owen Power drags defenders away from Rasmus Dahlin. Yeah, that's kind of one of the coolest things you could do. And also, ready? If we want to talk about money on this, just to end this calling point once and for all, Owen Power over the next 5 years is making $8.35 million. Do you know what it's going to cost you to get the extension for Bo Byram done? I'm thinking 10.
1: And that's if he even wanted to stay
0: here. If he
1: here,
0: wanted to
1: right.
0: stay here yeah. in the first place. I'm talking for any team.
1: Mm-hmm.
0: He's going to be in the double digits. As a matter of fact, when we started prioritizing Benson versus Byram, the figure we were getting to was it's going to be between Power and Dahlin for the cap figure, right? Power is going to be a bargain. So for the last time, stop wanting to trade Owen Power, please. That is your public service announcement from the Northtown Automotive Extra Point Show, at least from Derek Kramer. I would imagine, Zach, you agree.
1: Well, David Pagnotta seems to
0: shut
1: keep
0: up.
1: He seems to keep going out there that maybe they should trade Power.
0: It's only because Power is good. He wants good player moved because discussion points.
1: Yeah.
0: Pagnotta's the only one doing this.
1: I was thrown by that like no one else was even jumping on because you could get there where Power would be an attractive asset. He is a good defenseman on a very reasonable contract.
0: If
1: Byram was signed,
0: you could absolutely have these discussions.
1: But now it's, of course, we're at that point with Byram where the reports last week and they've continued even going back to when they first acquired him, he wants to be a number one defenseman. He wants that role. I think even maybe to a certain extent going to a team that's not very good because he'll get his money, he'll be the guy, and ultimately I think there is some credit to this with this group of Sabres. They all kind of wanted to be part of the solution.
0: And last
1: hell,
0: year,
1: every report also on Byram is that he loves the locker room and really likes the city. It's not that.
0: But it's also a little bit of player autonomy where he hires an agent last year that is notorious for getting his guys to UFA.
1: Yeah.
0: So little do we know. I mean, this is why those things came up last year. Like, all of a sudden, we're hearing about him wanting to be a number one defenseman. And we're hearing it again because the negotiations are talking about a different type of contract now. Like I said, that's a pattern I'm not going to, ignore. But there is the modicum of truth. He wants to be a number one defenseman, and that has nothing to do with Power. It has to do with Dahlin.
1: Thanks for calling, Randy. I do want to get to his point, though, on Florida.
0: Yes.
1: He's wondering how Florida was getting everybody.
0: So let's go ahead and look at this. How does Florida afford Brady Tkachuk? Well, they had the cap space to do it. They're now sitting at 7. They have one. So ready? They have 13 forwards, 6 defensemen all signed, right? They have one problem. And this is where you're getting to the crux of the question. How do they afford it? Well, they have 0 goaltenders on roster right now. 0. And as a matter of fact, their non-roster goalies, like players within the system, are Cooper Black, Kirill Grasmichuk, and Tyler Muzelik. 25, 22, and 21 years old.
1: They do also have 6 forwards hitting UFA status. One of them is hitting RFA status, so ultimately 7 free agent forwards. The defensive core, though, is all set up.
0: Yeah, everything. But even then, like even with the number of forwards that you said hit free agency, they have 13 under contract now. They're good there. It is now, they have $7 million to figure out, what are we doing in goalie?
1: Yep.
0: And it might be, I kind of want to see, it flounder for them in net. Because, you assemble this team with an incredible top 6. Who's making a save? And I kind of want it to be a guy that stinks.
1: That is kind of the issue, though, that they're running into. Like, it looks like a super team on paper until you get to goaltenders where Bobrovsky is hitting free agency. Tarasov is hitting free agency.
0: Bobrovsky, for some reason, wants money that he has no business getting.
1: I don't know who's going to give him that at all. A 6-year, 7-year contract? He's still asking for around 50 million. Like, it was something ridiculous. We're like, what are you talking about, dude? Like, you're 37.
0: Did you see what you did last year?
1: Yeah, it's not happening, dude. But on that, look what Edmonton's problem is. Routinely, it's we have the Avengers and the Justice League on our team.
0: In one player.
1: And then you get to Bouchard and Draisaitl. And even the depth gets brought out because of the elite forward talent you do have. And then they go to Annette. And they have a real problem. And that was a team in the Pacific Division that was historically bad, and they were still struggling. This is not to say that Florida is doomed, right? Because we saw with the Cup teams, you make a smart decision in net, it doesn't even necessarily be a big name. Just a savvy decision, a guy that just happens to be hot that year, got to get a little lucky, and you're fine. There is also a world, though, that they have the Avengers and the Justice League on their team, and they're fighting for a playoff spot because they are bad in net. There is absolutely that world. This has always been the fear with Florida. I think what Florida's plan is, though, is we're going to put the best team imaginable forward to make up for what will almost definitely be a major weakness in net.
0: By the way, the addition of Brady Tkachuk's contract, though, makes it all the more hilarious. Like, I guess for Florida, thank goodness you're good, and like all these players are, you know, only hitting 30 at best, except for Marchand, who is aging really well. Of course he is, infuriatingly so. But they have 10 full no-move contracts.
1: Right.
0: Absolutely disgusting.
1: We had talked about that with them when like the Larkin stuff came up of like, what is Florida even going to give you? Well, we saw with Tkachuk, it's picks.
0: But also outside
1: they're going to give you a ton of picks.
0: Outside of Seth Jones, all of them have, well, I guess even Sam Bennett, I still wouldn't assign him to the deal that he gets, but Seth Jones is really the only one that's like, why do you have a no-move?
1: Yeah.
0: Everyone else here, Barkov, both Tkachuks, Reinhart, aforementioned Sam Bennett, Marchand, which he's not going to see the end of this contract. I wonder how they got away with this.
1: Cup tax in a positive way?
0: No, I'm talking about like the NHL not coming in and going, did you just Ilya Kovalchuk this?
1: No.
0: At 37, he signs a six-year deal.
1: Worked out for him. Their only issue they're going to have in terms of contracts.
0: And he's not playing until 2031. Let's be entirely real here.
1: He may not, but
0: it's kind of garbage.
1: Do it.
0: Kind of garbage. I'm not going to lie to you.
1: But Brady Tkachuk, the only problem they're going to have there is he's a free agent in 28, 29. He's got 2 years left on his deal, but I think to them, it's who cares.
0: Ready? Brad Marchand's going to be 40.
1: Yeah.
0: So there's $5 million that's going to come off your cap. All of a sudden, conveniently. Oh, my God, I hate the Florida Panthers.
1: Well, even if he retires,
0: disgusting.
1: Do they have to hold on to that contract, though?
0: I hope they do. I hope they do. But
1: because as an Angels fan, I get it, it's baseball and hockey. It's not the same. As an Angels fan, I have had routinely had to deal with bad contracts, guys not on the team, and still having to hold on to those.
0: Hang on.
3: Do we have a tin hat around here?
0: Don't forget, Gregory Campbell exists.
1: Mm-hmm.
0: You don't want anything to happen to Colin Campbell's baby. All right, my tinfoil hat's off.
1: It's tough for me. There's some situations where I want to get tinfoil hat. There's others where Florida and Vegas take advantage of, number one, their destinations, but also they're just run better.
0: Yeah, they are run better,
1: like,
0: ultimately.
1: Like that's always going to be my biggest, and why I bring up offer sheets a lot is, guys, Florida and Vegas are teams that probably would do that if they were put in that position. You should too.
0: But also there was a trade with Chicago for Spencer Knight, and all of a sudden, oh, the condition. Oh, wait, never mind. Florida has their first round pick this year. What do you mean? Yeah. Where did that come from all of a sudden? Like, it's enough where people will get the tinfoil hat out and go, oh, of course, Florida gets away with it. Like,
1: it's probably because they're better at this than your favorite teams. There's probably a clause in the
0: Bill
1: contract.
0: Bill Zito's been fantastic.
1: Yeah, there's probably
0: Absolutely.
1: A clause in a contract, something like that, that no one else cares about. But when it comes due, it's like, oh, crap, that really worked out.
0: But there's enough of it where, like, people were like, oh, great, so Florida's going to get Gavin McKenna. Like, there's enough that goes on for Florida that people have started to get a little leery about them over the last 4 years. But like you said, most of it just has to do with Bill Zito's a good GM.
1: I mean, that's it.
0: Unfortunately.
1: The NHL has some of the worst GMs in professional sports.
0: They do.
1: Like that's it. I think that's really a big part of it.
0: It's one of the big parts of it.
1: Ultimately, look here. We're talking about the no-move clauses.
0: They're
1: Y'all handed away. That out like candy to parade. Now no one can move. Surprise.
0: But yet,
1: stunning. Immortal Evan. Stunning development.
0: But
1: no move clauses made sure no one can move.
0: But yet, Florida has 10 of them.
1: Mm-hmm.
0: And they're not going to have to deal with this problem.
1: They don't care. They're going to win cups. So who cares at the end? We'll have a few lean years here.
0: Those lean years still are not going to show up until probably the expiration of most of these contracts. They identified and got a core and kept them together. Like, Reinhardt signed until he's 35. Barkov signed until he's 34. Matthew Tkachuk until he's only 32, though. Verhaeghe until 36? 37. He's signed until 2033. Sam Bennett's the one that's going to hurt.
1: Probably, yeah, because he's not going to age well. But for them, if they win the cup next year, who cares? It's three cups in 4 years.
0: Yeah.
1: Now, all of a sudden, you're one of the dynasties of the NHL. Right. Now, all of a sudden, for you, too, getting coaches and scouts and stuff like that will be easier because, well, it's the Florida Panthers.
0: Yep.
1: Now, all of a sudden, it's the aura around them is, of course I want to go down there. I want to go build my resume. I worked with the Florida Panthers. I worked with one of the best organizations in the sport.
0: They better be able to get a goalie.
1: It could turn – right. They have the goalie issue. It also could turn into the Red Wings, where it lasts a bit too long, and now the lean years tune into the lean decade, where it's a real problem. You know, but that's the nature of sports. That's going to happen. You can't be perfect forever. You can hold on to it as long as you want, or as long as you can. But that bill will come due. You are going to have to eat a little bit of it. But if you get championships along the way, yeah, some fans will care immediately. There will be others, though, that go, yeah, I get it. This was the deal you made. And this is what we're going to have to do to deal with it. And then you hope the scouting is good enough to where they're able to, you know, bring back a new core relatively quickly. And you're only down for 2 or 3 years. And then even then, fans get to really appreciate or get really excited about a young team up and coming.
0: From Jeremy Rutherford, by the way, Armstrong says that the Blues inquired about Tkachuk, but were told they weren't on his list. Well, yeah, you don't have any U.S. Olympians.
1: Yeah, why do you think you'd be on the list, guys? Come on. Get out of here.
0: So, but that also tells me Blues are trying to buy. So I'm here to dispel the very last notions of your Robert Thomas delusions.
1: Oh, it's whatever, man. It's just... I just want to get excited about something. I do not want the main premise or the main outcome of the offseason to be you lost Tuckett in free agency and you're going to hold on to Byram for one more year. Like, they might be really good next year then. Like, they still could be fine. The kids could be great, the whole thing. But it'll just be constantly waiting for you to get to the big kids table.
0: You know what's encouraging?
1: Where you're actually making moves. Because even now I can go back to the trade deadline, and the Parayko thing stings more and more as we leave. I get there were probably extenuating circumstances. He wants to go out west. His girlfriend's in St. Louis. He's out west when this trade happens. You're asking him to pick up as someone that just moved. Not a fun process. And I moved 15 minutes down the road. He would move half a country. I understand. But it does sting that... Just as you're getting good and it feels like the vibes are changing, it is in the city. It is with the fan base. But the moment you try to pull the trigger, the hand goes up. It's the Michael Jackson meme of we're going to lower down the gun. And it's just, it is disheartening. It is. And then you see these lists of good players, where they want to go, and it's the same three or four organizations because Carolina's just entered the party. In terms of being on people's list. And I'm saying this is a Buffalo fan, but there's also probably got to be something with Montreal, too, of like, what else can we do?
0: Yeah,
1: we don't get the Nyes deal done at the deadline. Now what?
0: I've got good news for you, though. Do you want to be feeling a little encouraged?
1: Yeah, I'm game for that.
0: Tkachuk came out of relative nowhere.
1: Oh, right, yeah. I mean, it sounds like the reports is he handed this in a week ago, but like no one knew anything.
0: Right. So... You can dare to dream about other players. I'm just telling you to put Robert Thomas to bed.
1: I know, but Kyrou does not...
0: they're probably not trading Kyrou either.
1: No, if they're buying. That's right.
0: If they're in on Brady Tkachuk, that means that they're trying to buy and get back into the Central Division zeitgeist.
1: Mm-hmm.
0: That means they have no ambitions on trying to trade anybody. At least out. But pick a new dream, Zach.
1: Problem is I moved off of Thomas to get to Nyes, and then that seems done after the Radish deal. We're now just going to run with that group. Where am I at?
0: Meanwhile,
1: we're back to Jason Robertson, baby. Let's ride.
0: No, you're going back to the old names. That's the thing. You got to expand the mind, bro.
1: I just feel like
0: Forsberg is not moving. Get on some Phil Forsberg or Nico Hischier or, you know.
1: The Hischier one is... interesting just because he has 1 year left on his deal. Like you are sort of walking into the same problem you had this year potentially of, oh, no, we've now got to pay this guy a lot of money to keep him here. And look, they could maybe get that done. I don't know.
0: Say Hellebuck gets traded.
1: Oh, boy. Ugh.
0: I'm running to the table to Winnipeg and go, okay, who else is available? Velarde's got no trade protection.
1: Mm-hmm. I still look at guys like Kyle Connor and Mark Scheifele as well. Because if you trade Hellebuck, you're telling those two, we're going into a rebuild.
0: Connor's got full no move, so you know obviously there's going to be some issue with that. $12 million.
1: But you're an American team with an Olympian.
0: Yes! Get to
1: maybe you got something here.
0: Get to it, Tage. Get to recruiting. I know Buffalo's a tough sell, buddy, but get it done. Also, Rasmus, I need you to talk to Philip Forsberg. Like, you have stars on this team.
1: I need you guys to tamper ethically.
0: Tamper
1: ethically.
0: Legally. Maybe no. Just screw that. Tamper illegally if you need. If you need to tamper full on, get it done, guys. Get a group chat going, okay? Look, I don't care what the players have to do to get more players to Buffalo. Get it done. I don't legally, illegally, what are picks? Who cares?
1: I guess
0: that's what you get. That's what you'll get fined is money and picks.
1: Need the picks right now. Money.
0: You don't need them right now.
1: It's
0: not
1: my money.
0: You're the third youngest team in the NHL.
1: No, I know, but it basically
0: you don't need
1: a
0: them
1: Chuck
0: right
1: trade.
0: Now.
1: I need them to trade.
0: Money,
1: not my money. Couldn't care less.
0: Yeah, exactly. Like,
1: there is the one positive, though, to the Tkachuk trade to Florida. You brought his name up. Florida's not getting Hellebuck.
0: Yeah, no. They have no assets left to do this. They traded a first-round pick 4 drafts from now. Like, they have nothing left. The cupboard is bare. And if you somehow do it, like, I'm slapping the wrist of Kevin Cheveldayoff off and going, how dare you? What are you doing?
1: I don't even think they can fit him on the cap. They only have
0: 7.
1: Yeah, they can't. They really can't fit him.
0: Hellebuck's 8.5.
1: Yeah, so they won't have to do too much.
0: You don't have to do too much gymnastics, well, unfortunately. But
1: again, what can they realistically give up? There are going to be other teams. That
0: Anton Lundell.
1: Yeah, there are other teams that can realistically play ball. Hellebuck is not going to. There are other teams on these lists. No,
0: yeah, Zach.
1: Not many, but there are others.
0: Yeah, Zach. 2.
1: Yeah.
0: So
1: I'm saying for right now they're out of Hellebuck, but maybe they're not.
0: My thing is, expand the mind. Find new targets. Always be ever evolving. Keep the dream. Sometimes the player names have to change.
1: Kyle Connor, welcome to the show. 803-0550, the number to call. We'll talk a little World Cup when we come back as we're starting now, as I think we're about halfway through game day number 2's round of 16, round of 32 potential matchups. 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
21: Can we? Yes. Has this group proven it, that they can beat a top team? No. I'd tell you this, Tim, and I mean this. If they play the way they're playing, they can absolutely compete against any team in this World Cup. For sure.
1: Yeah.
21: Can you do it? I've said this over and over. Can you do it four times in a row? You do it in a round of 16, a quarter, a semi, and a final. That is where it gets really hard. But momentum gets going. You never know. Is it likely? No, it's not likely.
22: The U.S. cannot unequivocally win the World Cup. It is literally impossible for the U.S. to win the World Cup. That's going to come across crazy, whatever.
1: That is Landon Donovan and Tim Howe. We're talking about the U.S.'s chances at winning this year's World Cup. I tend to agree with them. I think we are now at a point where we know they're good. How good? They do have a 2-0 win against Australia. They do that without Pulisic, which I think is actually a huge boost for them. The Paraguay game, of course. Paraguay goes on in their next game to beat Turkey. So, like, they're very much alive in potential knockout stage antics. And I mean, if you ask a Paraguay fan after the 4-1 beating by U.S., they probably were thinking, well, we're done. And instead, they go out in the next game, they beat Turkey. There are a lot of moving parts, though. What ultimately could help the United States is they may have a very easy path to the quarterfinals. As it stands right now, here are the matchups. Again, this is as it stands. We still, I think, about have half the teams left that still have to play their

0: second games, let alone their third games. There are plenty of teams still that haven't even clinched their spots. I think only three so far have clinched their spots, that being Germany, of course, the United States, and then Mexico. I don't think there's another team that has clinched yet. No, there is not. So as we stand right now, the U.S. don't play again until Thursday. It's a meaningless game against Turkey. It's going to be like 10 at night. No one's going to care. We're onto the group. We're onto the knockout stage, baby. But as it stands right now, the U.S. would play Uruguay. Or I'm sorry, not Uruguay, Ecuador. Ecuador has been a very, very good defensive team. They end up beating Uruguay, Argentina, and Brazil in qualifying. They, though, can't score. They cannot score. And I mean that literally. They have zero goals. They lost 1-0 to Ivory Coast, and they drew with Curaçao 0-0. They cannot score. They can play very good defensively, though, and their midfield is very good. But in terms of a round of 32, your first knockout game, it's a pretty good one for the U.S. Literally, it'll feel like in that game, just win a game or just score a goal, you might have them. Again, this is as it stands. Some of these teams have not even played their second games yet. So just as it sits right now, it's Ecuador.
1: Of teams that have played their second games, Ecuador is one of three that has yet to score a goal.
0: One of three. All right, so it's them, Turkey. Mm-hmm. I want to get the other one. I'm going through the... No, Belgium has scored. Oh. New Zealand score. Nope, they haven't played their second game yet, so mm-hmm. I don't want to say them. Is this a team with two losses?
1: Yes.
0: Okay. I'm pulling up the teams. I'm not looking at their actual results.
2: Can I throw a name out there?
0: Do it. What do you got?
2: Saudi Arabia.
0: No. They did score against Uruguay. I watched that game.
2: Oh, man, I forgot about that.
0: Haiti.
1: Bingo.
0: The minnows have been great, but I'm like, ugh. Yep. I don't think all of them have been. Haiti.
1: And then, of course, through one game, Algeria and Panama have yet to score as well. So, yeah, Ecuador is in a rare club right now with zero goals.
0: Mm-hmm.
1: It's not a good one, and yet they're alive.
0: I took them in our work pool.
1: That's right. You have the E's.
0: I have the E's.
1: You have the
0: England,
1: E's.
0: Ecuador, Egypt, and Qatar.
1: And Qatar.
0: I ran out of E names, and I was the fourth last pick. I took
1: and
0: them,
1: Qatar,
0: though.
1: Who's all but eliminated thanks to that 6-0 drubbing.
0: They did give me a point, though. So literally, it doesn't matter. It was my fourth round pick. It was just a bunch of scraps, and they gave me a point. You did your job.
1: Hey, you know what? Egypt's doing well for you, though, too.
0: Egypt's doing well. Ecuador's the team not doing their job yet. England beat Croatia. I feel pretty confident they're going to get the 9 points and wrap up their group pretty comfortably.
1: Yeah.
0: It's Ecuador. You lose 1-0 to Ivory Coast. That hurts. Drawing Curaçao, awful.
1: Awful.
0: Awful. They can't. So, again, for the United States, that's a pretty good one. What gets interesting, then, is the round of 16 potential matchup. Again, this is as it stands, and no one is officially through in either of these two groups. But the winner of Egypt and Czechia. Egypt just won last night their first World Cup game against New Zealand. They've got a lot of African Cup championships. That was their first win in a World Cup last night against New Zealand.
1: Interesting.
0: And then Czechia. They love their set pieces. They can't really do anything in open play. There is a path here for the U.S. to get to the quarterfinals before they even have to face, as that clip pointed to, a serious team. That all of a sudden you're as far as you've ever gone, and you won two knockout games, so there's experience building there, but you don't even have to play a team like a Portugal, an Uruguay even, who's been frustrating, but that's still Uruguay. Argentina, Colombia, Brazil, Morocco, any of the European powers like England or France, you don't even have to go through that necessarily any of those teams, and you'd be in the quarterfinals. And then I also wonder, too, you already saw it in Seattle, how into that game that fan base was. That was a loud stadium. We all heard the audio afterwards of Country Roads, and then the entire stadium is just singing, and it's awesome. So if you win two knockout games, it almost doesn't matter who it against. Now it starts to really build up, okay, could they actually do this? And I think that would be fair to talk about at that point. If they were able to get through a Ecuador and then a Czechia-Egypt winner, now all of a sudden it does become, okay, you're here. You're one of the final eight. Go get it done. Now, at that point, though, you're probably playing one of the bigger teams, and you've got to prove yourself. But it could be a while before they have that moment. I think a lot of people thought it was going to be the Turkey game, their last group stage game, that they have players that are on Real Madrid that have been in Europe for years. They were considered the dark horse. That was at one point thought of to be the big game they have to get through. Now it's a meaningless one. Turkey is already eliminated, and the U.S. is already through. There is going to be a bunch of backups in that game at like 10 at night on Thursday.
1: And that's huge, though, for them. Like, good for them to be able to get some of the backups in there, to be able to get the World Cup action.
0: Well, you get that moment, too, that you played in a World Cup.
1: You've played in a World Cup, and you got minutes.
0: I think even more important to them, too, though, Pulisic gets to rest. He doesn't play at all against Australia. It doesn't matter. They still win 2-0, but now it's even more time. Because there's a week in between all these games. He might have it to a point where he hasn't played in 2.5 weeks. Now you feel really good about him in the knockout stage. And then, of course, if you maybe have a weaker opponent to kind of get him going, maybe he doesn't have to play 70, 80 minutes, let alone the full 90. Maybe he's out 60 minutes in, 50 minutes in. This is what happens with a lot of these host nations. They sometimes get favorable draws because they don't want the host nation to flame out, because you saw it with Qatar. It gets a little weird. South Africa was sort of the same thing, where it's like, okay, you host it. You're not a character in it, though. The U.S. is absolutely a main character in this year's World Cup, in a World Cup that's been awesome and has had a lot of upsets and a lot of big moments. Cape Verde, however you want to pronounce it. Cabo's for the Portuguese. Cape is for the English. But they have their moment yesterday against Uruguay. They take both Spain and Uruguay to draws. And yesterday's game against Uruguay in Miami was not the game against Spain. That was high-flying, going for it. The last 30 minutes of that game was awesome to watch. I think for many of us, we were leading into House of the Dragon. That season premiered last night, so that was a nice lead-in to that.
1: Nice little lead-in.
0: And so,
1: Sheep Stealer not doing great.
0: The underbite was insane. I was unprepared for that design, but that was pretty cool. But it's been a really good World Cup, and it has helped that the U.S., Mexico, and Canada have all been very, very good. Canada gets their big win. Mexico's already through to the group to the knockout stage, much like the U.S. is. It, I think, has helped that your host nations are all doing very, very well.
1: Canada has put themselves on an inside track to at least get through the group stage, thanks to, you know, that 6-0 win against Qatar. But just go back to Cape Verde real quick. To have your first World Cup.
0: Yeah, ever, and this is what you're doing.
1: And this is what you're doing right away. You're putting headaches into a group with Spain and Uruguay? Like, who the heck are you?
0: And the thing of it, Uruguay draws with Saudi Arabia. There's, I would say, a more than likely chance. Cape Verde finishes in second in this group. Spain is trying to fix their tournament following their draw to Cape Verde. They are going to go after Uruguay. Uruguay needs a result in that game. Cape Verde is playing Saudi Arabia.
1: They can go
0: and
1: after
0: you,
1: it.
0: And you've done this to the two big fish in
1: your
0: group.
1: You did it to the two better teams of this group.
0: Mm-hmm.
1: You've gotten points against the better teams. You've gotten results. You can now go at Saudi Arabia, and this is for a chance to play in the knockout stage. For the first time in your FIFA World Cup action.
0: It's your first World Cup, and you're like, oh, we're here.
1: We are
0: the Cinderella.
1: We are into the knockout stage. That is your opportunity. And like you said, Spain's got to go after Uruguay here. They can't let there be a tie and then Cape Verde beat Saudi Arabia, because then they win the group.
0: Right. Well, because that's the thing. The goal difference could go down or stuff like that. Spain is going to have to go for it. It's just, it's very, very fun, because you had mentioned it last week too, of, you know, let's see though, the second act of this Cinderella. Is it just a one-off? Which would have been just fine, right? Curaçao has their one moment. It's to go 1-1 against Germany. They eventually get drubbed. Although, to be fair, Ecuador, they do draw them. Yeah, so Curaçao's kind of had their moment.
1: They have their moment now.
0: But Cape Verde has had the double-O moment. Okay, now they're legit. They went up against the two big dogs. And now to be fair, watching that game, they should have gotten a penalty. Late in that game against Uruguay, they should have gotten a penalty late in that one to potentially even win it. But VAR did nothing. I thought it was ridiculous. There wasn't even whatever. There's some positives to it if they let a lot of stuff go, but there's also some of it where it's like, okay, but that was very clearly a foul.
1: So I liken it to this. And again, this is as a casual fan. After the first game, you have questions.
0: Mm-hmm.
1: Okay, you know.
0: This is awesome, but what are you?
1: Is Cape Verde a Cinderella or are they a team? Second games, you start to form stories. Cape Verde is no longer this mystery. They are now a story. They're now a team that everyone's going to follow going, this is your first World Cup and you're already doing this.
0: Well, right. I was reading some articles over the weekend about them, getting ready for the Uruguay game. And again, I'm locked into this stuff, so I want to read about some of these teams I haven't been able to pay attention to and whatever. But for them, it's basically, if you were paying attention to African soccer over the last couple of years, this is unsurprising that they're very, very good. Maybe the results overall are surprising, but the fact that they are playing so well is not. Now, though, internationally, they get in the knockout stage. Is anyone going to want to realistically play them? Like, I don't think there's any possibility the U.S. could play them. I'll tell you right now, I wouldn't want to. They seem to have that special something to just, they are going to play with you. It is going to be a close game. And yesterday against Uruguay, again, it's late. I thought they should have been awarded a penalty to potentially win that game 3-2. And this is after the Spain game, where the entire time you're kind of like, oh, this is a cool story. Spain just can't score. But like, Cape Verde is not offering anything. Okay, they changed that tune quickly in game two. Uruguay is not Spain. The United States is not Spain either.
1: Oh, and then meanwhile...
0: I wouldn't want that even for a minute.
1: And then speaking of stories, what is Group F? Sweden opens with a 6-0 win, and then they lose 6-0 to the Netherlands?
0: Or it was bad. It was bad for the vibes, too. I was in IKEA when that game was going
1: on. Or
0: was
1: it 5-1? I don't remember what the scores were for those things. But either way, not great.
0: 5-1 to the Netherlands. I was in IKEA when that Sweden game was happening. I felt dirty. I felt gross.
1: Did all the furniture just fall apart?
0: No. Lunch was great, by the way, too. but yeah, quickly look at my phone. Like, oh, cool, the game's starting. I'll put notifications on so I get like a buzz if anything happens. And my phone just bzz, bzz. I'm like, oh, that probably can't be good. Oh, it's 2-0 to the Dutch. Oh, no. And it just all fell away. I think ultimately Group F is becoming... You knew who the better teams were. It's Japan and the Netherlands. Tunisia might be the worst team in the group by a mile.
1: Yeah, it's not even close,
0: unfortunately. But Sweden ain't up to snuff with these guys. Japan and the Netherlands are very, very
1: They had a fun time to open it.
0: Right, they had a fun time, and that's kind of where it ends. And then Group C, by the way, too. Scotland, great game against Morocco to end the week. They unlucky to not get at least a draw there. But very, very good game.
1: Still the vibe.
0: Yep. Today we do have four games. First one's at 1 o'clock, Argentina. What is Messi's second act after his hat trick? They play Austria at 1. At 5 o'clock, we have France, Iraq. 8 o'clock, Norway, Senegal. That game should be awesome. And then 11, Jordan and Algeria. 803-0550, the number to call. We'll be right back on WGR.
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5: 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And by the first ever Infiniti QX65. The reigning world champions, Argentina, will rely heavily on their star power led by Leo Messi to break through a strong Austrian defense. Austria has some prolific goal scorers of their own, like Marco Arnautovic, and will look for them to lead the way offensively. The winner of the match will likely win Group J and will face the runner-up from Group H in the round of 32. I'm Fernando Carlos.
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0: Just a couple more minutes here. We have not mentioned it, but the U.S. Open also was going on this weekend with all the NHL news, the World Cup. Wyndham Clark wins his second major and his second U.S. Open. Good for him. He is now no longer just one of those, like, random year happens. He's a two-time major champion winner, and he wins it this year by, I think it was by two strokes, one stroke. I was checking in and out because of the U.S. or because of the World Cup, but also a little weird. The Open, it kind of went exactly how I wanted it to. There was just like a 45 to an hour-long stretch there where Wyndham Clark was money, just making birdies left, right, and center, made an eagle as well to finish up Thursday. After that, he kind of hangs around either being even par, one over, or one under. And that's kind of where he stays, like, the whole weekend.
1: Yeah, he just kind of stabilizes his game for the weekend.
0: But he built such a lead that guys like Scotty were at times 5 to 6 shots off of him. And so they were just never able to make moves, and really they never kind of are even able to their games themselves. But, yeah, Wyndham Clark. All also right. had to go against the crowd because he was in Scotty's group yesterday. Well, Scotty was in his group yesterday. And, boy, it just – I mean, the broadcast kind of kept making comments about it, too, and it was right. Just, like, the entire crowd was clearly on Scotty. And so Wyndham very much plays the villain on Thursday.
1: Right.
0: And there were – or, excuse me, on Sunday. And there were many moments where I thought he was going to slip, and it doesn't. I watched towards the end to kind of see that happen. Then I go back to Uruguay and Cabo Verde because, of course. But good for him. 2-time U.S. Open champion. And now it feels – it's not more legit, but it does feel like that a little bit for his career. Because if you only have that one, whatever it be, it kind of does feel a little off. Like Xander Schauffele having 2 majors in 2025, I think, when he won those, kind of made it feel like more legit. And now for Wyndham Clark, it's sort of the same thing. He's been a very, very good golfer since winning his first U.S. Open in 23. Now he has that another notch on his belt. So good for him. We only have one more major now, the Open Championship, in the middle of July. It'll also be starting as the World Cup is going on. In case anyone cared for that. That'll do it for us today. Sabres Live coming up next here on WGR.
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1: Everything continues to happen, and who knows what will still be left to unfold on night one of the draft, Friday night here at KeyBank Center. We're in our Sabres Live studio with Marty. I'm Brian. I'm going to warn you now, I have opinions. And I'm fully ready to use them unless you go on a big tangent here and just dominate the show. By the way, Chris Peters comes in from Flow Hockey to talk draft a little bit later in the show.
2: I have opinions too. I'm just wondering if they'll make a difference and if people agree with my opinions, because I'm just very confused with some of the things that have happened. Although I want to just say, I hope everybody had a great weekend. I hope all the dads had a great, Father's Day yesterday. Yes, it's not dazzled or disturbed time yet, but I got a panic phone call from my daughter on Friday night that her dog had got in a fight with a porcupine. They had about 30 quills in his mouth and nose area, and she had to go to the vet. So that was like how my Father's Day almost started. So
1: that
2: it was
1: dog
2: great.
1: Is named Knox.
2: Yes, Knox.
1: Who feels worse today, Knox or Steve Staios?
2: I think Steve Staios.
1: Yeah.
2: And Knox, the quills were right around his mouth, and he got tranquilized, and they got pulled out at the vet. I think Steve Staios feels like he got a kick in the below the belt part, and that may not recover until that team starts up next year.
1: Unbelievable.
2: And if they don't win, it may not recover for years. So, yes, Brady Tkachuk gets traded from the Ottawa Senators to the Florida Panthers, and all that, and I'm going to say all that, the Ottawa Senators are getting back. Look, there's still work that can be done, is two first-round picks this year, a second next year, and a first-round pick in 2029. Yes, all the 13- and 14-year-olds hockey player out there, you could be that 2029 first-rounder drafted by the Ottawa Senators. That's in three years. That's crazy.
1: It is crazy, and obviously it was out of necessity because Florida didn't have some of their other picks, and, you know, they were able to punt another one down the road with lottery protection, incredibly. But that's for another time. The story is Brady Tkachuk leaving Ottawa and going to Florida. Need we remind you, the Atlantic was already the best division in hockey. I crunched the numbers again, folks, just to make sure that we knew this. Like, the Atlantic was well ahead of the Central and the Metro, and the Pacific was an afterthought in last year's standings. We knew the Panthers would be better, and now they have Brady Tkachuk, and they might still add a superstar goaltender into the mix.
2: They need a goalie.
1: After years of Bobrovsky, they could still fit in Connor Hellebuyck. What does this mean for the Sabres at a time when the Maple Leafs, which we're going to get to, added Darren Radish and continue to retool? Like, seriously, how good is this division? How hard is it going to be for Buffalo into next year?
2: Well, we already knew Florida was going to go up this year. They were going to get Barkov back, who missed the season and, you know, got to play at the World Championship with Konsa Hellenius, and Barkov looked good. So getting Barkov back was going to be a step forward for the Florida Panthers. And it's not just getting one player back. It's the captain. It's the, you know, the fact that you're as a team looking around and say, hey, we have all of our guys. Now, yes, they're missing who's going to stop the puck right now. And I think that Bill Zito and the Florida Panthers are saying, we'll figure that out. You know, they trade Semishkevich. They get a first-round pick in return. They use that first-round pick to be able to acquire Brady Tkachuk. So they lost a piece of the defense as well. But you're getting Brady Tkachuk. You're getting a massive piece. Now, do I think Brady Tkachuk is this superstar player that everybody talks about? No, I think that Brady Tkachuk has still some limitations. But he hits. He plays hard. He may get over the line at times. And he won't have to be a first-line player with the Florida Panthers. He could be a second-line player playing with his brother and maybe playing with Sam Bennett or whatever, and then let's go. You guys go out there and bang up whatever other lines they put on the ice. Like, that's what is going to happen. So we knew Florida was going

0: going to go up. Now I've got Florida going all the way up to the top of the Atlantic, but possibly the top of the conference, depending on what they do with their goaltending.
1: What do you think they're going to do with their goaltending? Do you think it's Bob, or do you think they will actually land Hellebuck?
0: I don't think they'll get Connor Hellebuck.
1: Okay.
0: I think that the Winnipeg Jets should be smart in what they're going to do if they do something with Connor Hellebuck. And right now, the Florida Panthers don't have a first-round pick in 2026 and 2027 and 2028 and 2029. They don't have a first-round pick until 2030.
1: And they don't want to part with Anton Lundell.
0: And, yeah, so you would have to really give up something big, in my opinion. You look at the odds of winning the Atlantic. The Florida Panthers went all the way up, which I don't understand why the Ottawa Senators are still third in the odds.
1: Is it too early in the week to say that's a joke?
0: That's a joke.
1: The Sabres have to be better odds than the Senators. They have to be.
0: They'd have to be. I think that the Lightning are also, and we'll talk about that, losing Darren Radish. I think the Lightning should be taking a step back. For me, it would be Florida, Montreal, Buffalo, the top three teams to win the Atlantic. That would be my
1: odds.
0: With the Leafs right behind them.
1: Yeah, I mean, obviously Toronto and Buffalo there are the same at 850.
0: Yeah.
1: Not much variance between the Habs, the Leafs, and the Sabres, which I think is accurate. Obviously, history, you know, is kind to the Lightning based on continued regular season success and now
0: and
1: almost long ago Cup wins. Like, it's amazing how quickly this happens, right? This is a almost completely different era for the Lightning from when they won based on everything that has unfolded in the division and across the league. But, like,
0: they go to three straight Stanley Cup finals. They win two, lose one.
1: Then the Panthers
0: went to three straight. They won two, lose one. I'm asking you, and I was driving today, I'm thinking,
1: and Carolina's been the best team over the last 8 years, despite that.
0: And they finally won. But now I'm like, okay, how quick things turned. Like, if Tampa doesn't make the playoff next year or doesn't compete for a cup, that will be many years. Now you're talking about, we got to start over again. And if Florida, with all that they're doing, doesn't get in that conversation, did they miss on their recovery attempt after winning back-to-back and then missing the playoffs? Carolina, there's still some work to be done. Although Carolina
1: and Florida on paper look almost identical because they've got like at least 14 of their players, both of them, basically committed for 4 to 5 years.
0: Yes.
1: And I include Brady Tkachuk in that group for Florida because now
0: he'll
1: there, he's never leaving. So it doesn't matter about
0: he's
1: the 2 years.
0: He's got 2 years, and then it's, you know, he'll be, okay, I'll stay here in Florida. I just made
1: unless the Blues are cup contenders by then and he goes back to, you know.
0: It would have to be with Matthew. It would have to both of them be like, we're going to St. Louis. They're not going to go anywhere together, like if they're not together.
1: Yeah.
0: So that's the thing. But yeah, I mean, like if you're looking at Florida, Montreal and Buffalo, Toronto, to me, that's your top four. And you know what? Like, there was two of those teams that were at the bottom of the division last year that are going to go from last to first or second last to top four. That's the way I look at it. I put Buffalo in there still. I think Carolina, you mentioned, you know, for the Eastern Conference, Carolina still has to figure out, okay, like, how do we go into with our goaltending? Is it Kochetkov and Brendan Bussey most likely? How does that look? But you asked about Florida, Bobrovsky or Hellebuck or whatnot. You know who found Brendan Bussey? It was the Florida Panthers. Mm-hmm. They lost him on waivers to Carolina, but Florida has that goalie department headed by Roberto Luongo. Francois Allaire is in there. Luongo's brother is in there. Mm-hmm. Robbie Tallis has been the goalie coach for a while there. They have a goalie department that basically goes in and finds. They had Samuel Montembeau there. What he turned out to be? A number one goalie. They had Devon Levi. He ended up being Sam Reinhart. They had Spencer Knight. Mm-hmm. They turn around. They make that Seth Jones. They have had goalies, and they found goalies anywhere they're able to find a goalie. They just haven't gone to the moon or Mars to find a goalie yet.
1: In defense of the rest of the league, we all could have seen Bussey's numbers with Providence in the Boston organization. It wasn't like he was a flash in the pan. He was more than capable, and that's where they focused their attention. And ironically, it didn't turn out for them. It turned out for Carolina. But Bussey was certainly trending towards getting a shot at the NHL level. Who knew it could have turned out this way? Let's try to roll through this as quick as possible and how it impacts the Sabres, because when you have a weekend that had so many names in play and so many signings and a great weekend for the 30-plus crowd, Alex Tuch is in that category.
0: Yes.
1: And I wasn't willing to surrender on revisiting or staying with the idea of Tuch remaining a Sabre last week, despite some on this show suggesting otherwise. Darren Dreger continues to suggest that the Sabres will circle back on Tuck to potentially work out a deal. I think this is in part because of how the rest of the league is starting to unfold and dominoes are falling. But how do you view this at a time when also Kevin Weeks talked about Zach Benson being close on a new deal, which we obviously would have expected because Jarmo Kekalainen made him a high priority in his end-of-season address?
0: So obviously, with all that has happened over the last 3 days, I think if you're Alex Tuck and the Buffalo Sabres, you're going to recircle back because some of the teams, maybe Alex Tuck was talking to Florida, and now they say, well, you know, if Florida's not an option because we got Brady Tkachuk. And maybe Alex Tuck was talking with the Edmonton Oilers. And then you're like, oh, well, we know what? We just re-signed Jason Dickinson. We just re-signed Connor Murphy. Maybe we don't have the money.
1: Seattle gave a boatload to McMahon.
0: To Bobby McMahon.
1: Seattle's been and could still do it, but Seattle's been talked about with Tuck as well.
0: Maybe they're like, yeah, you know what? We gave one of our own the money now because we made a deal for him, and that's the way it is. I think that's where you circle back. And I think that's where we may get some insiders like Darren Dreger and others talking about, hey, you know what? There's been more conversation this week than any other week with Tuck and the Sabres and Jarmo Kekalainen because of the ever-changing marketplace right now. So this will be interesting. Do I think the Sabres can do Alex Tuck right now? I don't think they can because the Kevin Weeks report was Zach Benson 7x7.
1: But you always remind people you can go over it in the summer.
0: You can go up to $10 million over because that's 10%.
1: Which I think allows them to get multiple things done, Tuck, and then work on finding a home for potentially other larger money guys, but not huge money guys, like, let's say, a Greenway, a McLeod, whoever. It could be anything, but the Sabres would obviously have to move money.
0: Yeah, correct, I see what you're saying. Yeah. But I would like those dominoes to be done first and then be able to come in and backfill.
1: Yeah, I think the point is that it doesn't have to be done a certain way. It
0: doesn't have to be.
1: Yeah.
0: And obviously, there's a July 1 deadline for Alex Tuck, so that would be one that maybe happens. I always felt like Benson was one because of the, you know,
1: if they get Benson at 7x7, you're thrilled, right?
0: I'm thrilled, yes. I think that maybe 6.5 to 6.75 was the number I'd be willing to go, but 7 years, or even if you say, hey, let's go 8 years at 7 or whatnot, right? Like, there's definitely, for me, the allocated cap space that's somewhere between 6.5 to 7 million over a long term. Benson, you've seen it, the season that he's had, being able to play in a lot of different roles, but the playoffs that he had as well, being that leading force, right? When the team wasn't really going well, especially against Montreal, you put Norris and Benson with Thompson and then Olsen. Too bad it happened in Game 6. Maybe if it happened a little earlier in the series, that would have changed the series. But Benson was the leading force. And I think the number is perfect for Zach Benson. But then, yeah, Alex Tuck, maybe you're 10.5 to almost 11 million. You're seeing, you know, Bobby McMahon get about $500,000 more than what was, you know, predicted. You get Connor Murphy getting $500,000 more than what was predicted. Like, everybody's getting either term or money more than what was predicted. But when you get closer to July 1, that may change. You don't know what the market will do on July 1.
1: Well, what's happening to the market is it's even the list of free agents is getting even shorter and shorter and shorter, which few could have thought possible based on how short it was to begin with when the regular season ended. Anyway, we will eventually get to July 1st. The question is, will, at that point in time, Ryan Shea be the headliner as far as most money? Look, Ryan's 150 games into his career. He had a great year with Pittsburgh. I think he's going to get overpaid. But if that's your TSN lead story,
0: who else is in between Ryan Shea and Alex Tuck right now? Like, there's
1: Anthony Mantha.
0: Okay,
1: is an interesting
0: Mantha, thank
1: one.
0: Because there's people driving around and they're like, but is Ryan Shea the second best free agent available on July 1? No, there's other players.
1: This may be the busiest Monday in Sabres live memory for me, in a non-free agent window, because the weekend started on Friday with the Leafs acquiring Darren Radish's rights from Tampa to immediately give him 8 years, $8.5 million, to bring him home on the heels of a career year.
0: There's a couple of layers to that. Number one, like, the Tampa Bay Lightning saying, we'll accept a fifth-round pick for you to sign Darren Radish.
1: It's that or nothing.
0: I think they could have asked for a little bit
1: more. If the world knew that Radish was going to sign in Toronto, what other team was going to pony up a fourth, a third, or a second to get his rights?
0: I'm just saying that for Tampa, they probably could have asked Toronto a little bit more. Look at what Vegas got for the rights of Mitch Marner, that sign and trade. And I think maybe that was league-driven because there may have been some tampering situation. They're like, listen,
1: give something. There was also a player involved in
0: that. It was Nick Waugh.
1: Right. Yeah.
0: So I'm like, you know, Vegas gave Toronto much more. I think that Toronto didn't give anything to Tampa. A fifth rounder is nothing. Right. So that's that. Now, Darren Radish, again, here's another player signing about $500,000 more than what the projections were when you look at AFP analytics. You know, $8 million was the sweet spot for Darren Radish on a long-term deal. He goes out and gets $8.5 million. He's 30 years old, gets an eight-year deal at $8.5 million. It's a lot of money. But when
1: it's
0: you look at
1: money,
0: Toronto,
1: it's too much term.
0: It's too much term, too. You're right. It's a lot of money for a player that had one really standout year. It was there because Victor Hedman was not the top power play guy, was injured and had a leave of absence. But I look at Toronto and I think that if there was a player that could maybe move the needle for you, and especially when you consider your power play, your Austin Matthews angle of it, it's Darren Radish. Why? Because Radish is a right-hand shot. Mm-hmm. And now you can play the one-timer game with Matthews going back and forth. And then all of a sudden, Jim Miller comes into the picture. He was the power play guy with Matthews early in his career. So I'm like, okay, maybe that makes sense. And now again, I think that Toronto moves up from a 78-point season last year, last in the Atlantic. I think they're going over 90 this year.
1: Easily.
0: Maybe 98, maybe close to 100, which moves them in the top four of the division, in my opinion.
1: Well, as far as, you know, and will the Leafs move off of Morgan Rielly still? That's, you know, another talking point for a team that has already made significant change this offseason. Seattle has been desperate under Jason Botterill to make change. They acquired Bobby McMahon from Toronto last year. He lit it up in the end of the regular season, which was a non-playoff year for the Kraken, but now he stays. He's also 30 and gets a six-year deal at 5.75. This team also, the Kraken, acquired former first-rounder Mackie Samuskevich, so he's a Beniers buddy. He's supposed to help up front. The team needs more offense. Seattle still needs a lot, in my opinion, but
0: And then
1: the other thing is like, again, as we talk trades here and the draft coming up Friday and Saturday here in Buffalo, like, does Shane Wright move this week? Because that's another big piece with the Kraken. Do they preach patience after an enormous drop point-wise last year for Wright compared to his breakout year the year before?
0: Yeah, this is a tricky situation with Shane Wright. I think that when he plays and when he's given that opportunity, maybe in the top six, he plays well. And then sometimes in the third line, it's tricky. But I think there's still some teams that may look at him and saying, hey, you know what? That's a good player. We have a spot for him, and we're going to work on that. That's good. Bobby McMahon, it's all about the impression you make with your new team, right? You get traded there. Bobby McMahon had 14 points in 18 games, and 10 of those points were goals.
1: Okay.
0: He had 10 goals in 18 games with Seattle to finish the season.
1: But
0: great finish.
1: Garbage time also.
0: Garbage time, but that's the impression you left. Mm-hmm. Now they're saying, hey, could Bobby McMahon, like, he did have 29 goals last year. Could he be 30, 35 goals for maybe three or four of those years? If that's the case, absolutely worth it. But I felt like that was, again, just you made the trade, and now you're scrambling to say, there's not a lot of players that maybe we could get in Seattle, so we got to re-sign the players that we have.
1: Hurricanes had $150,000 out for their Stanley Cup celebration. They gave Nick Deloria a two-year contract extension. Incredible, $875,000 per. Jason Dickinson re-ups with the Oilers. It's a long one, 5 years, $4 million per. They also get Connor Murphy wrapped up as well. He was also an in-season acquisition last year. He's back on their blue line for 5 years at 4.1. And Phil Housley is back in the news as he, unsurprisingly, has joined Peter Laviolette once again as an assistant in LA.
0: Housley was an assistant with Laviolette with the Nashville Predators. Then he took the head coaching job in Buffalo, rejoined Peter Laviolette as an assistant with the Rangers, and now moves on to LA. Look, Laviolette has a system, and it's basically we chase in the defensive zone a little bit like Carolina and Montreal have done, but that's Laviolette and Housley. We saw what Housley tried to do that here. It didn't work. He didn't have the team for that. It will be very interesting to me. The LA Kings going from a strict 1-3-1 and a strict defensive zone coverage to Laviolette and Housley style. They're going to be running around. It may not work the way that, you know, Luke Robitaille and the Kings think it's going to work.
1: All the more reason to wonder what else L.A. is going to do to perhaps change the look of their team, be it up front or more specifically on the blue line, where it wasn't robust last year. And certainly you've got an aging Doughty, and, you know, will he end up re-upping with them? Who knows?
0: Quinn Byfield as your potential number one center?
1: Yep. Well, I mean, Panarin full year. We'll see how it goes. Now, Housley, of course, is a Hall of Famer, and we're about to learn of more Hall of Famers for the class of 2026. When you look at a short list of, from an NHL perspective, obviously there could be four players, two from the women's game. We could see upwards of two builders be announced today. Who do you think should be called by the Hall today?
0: Well, I think it's interesting because for me, Patrice Bergeron is in. Like, I mean, the Boston Bruins are going to do a jersey retirement this year. He's going to be a Hall of Famer. That's in. I think Carey Price gets in. He was looked over last year in his first year of being eligible. I think Carey Price gets in. Now it gets to be a little bit tricky because for me, are you looking at Rod Brind'Amour? And Rod Brind'Amour as a player himself could have had the numbers to be like considered a Hall of Fame. But what he's accomplished as a coach now, and also people say you can't, if you go in as a player, you can't look at what you've done as a coach, but it can influence the way you see the person. You can't just put him in as a builder. He's still coaching. So I think Rod Brind'Amour is going to get in. So that's three. And that leaves you one more. Is this the year maybe that emotionally Claude Lemieux gets in? Like people have talked about his playoff stats and the fact that he passed away just last month. Like, is this the year that maybe emotionally a Claude Lemieux gets in as well? A Theo Fleury maybe? There's a lot of really good candidates. But I think Bergeron, Price, and Rod Brind'Amour for me would be the top three.
1: I was not thinking Price at this juncture. So you're clearly not pushing for Ryan Miller.
0: I don't think Ryan Miller, to me, would be a
1: Hall of
0: Famer.
1: That's why I wouldn't think Carey Price is either. But anyway, I would say this. It is being dubbed like a potential Hall of Good, you know, as opposed to a Hall of Great.
0: Well, Bergeron is your headliner, and he's great.
1: Yeah. I don't know. I hate even talking about it because of Claude's passing, but we have been saying for a long time Claude Lemieux should be in the Hall of Fame.
0: Yes.
1: Regardless, based on his incredible fierce playoff nature and success. Sabres, of course, hosting.
0: Quickly, Duffer, to your point of all of good, the NHL Network put out a list of first-year eligible players, okay? On that list were Bergeron, Kessel, Eric Staal, Derek Brassard, and David Krejci. Like, you don't have to include Derek Brassard and David Krejci on your list. You can just leave it at two or three
1: guys. If Mayday was sitting here with us in studio, he would have Krejci in on his first ballot, for sure. No question. I've never seen Brad more excited about another player in my time working with him. Sabres hosting the 2026 NHL Draft this week. There's FanFest in Ticketmaster Alumni Plaza on both June 26th and June 27th, so Friday and Saturday. 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
1: 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The representative of the PHWA from Iowa, Chris Peters, is with us. This is Man, we needed to do a better rollout to the draft and have representatives from every single state when it comes to hockey writers. But there is better from the state of Iowa than Chris Peters, a repeat guest on this show. Welcome back, Chris. How are you?
18: After an intro like that, I'm doing great. I'm doing great. Happy to represent the state of Iowa. Originally from Illinois, now in Iowa by choice. I think that we're ready to roll. It's very easy to get from Iowa to everywhere. So we've been all over the map. We're ready to roll.
0: Well, I'll tell you this, for all the hockey parents and hockey grandparents and aunts and uncles and everything, I love the hat that you're sporting right now with Flow Hockey, Flow Sports, because we get to watch a lot of junior hockey, a lot of college hockey on those platforms.
1: Amerks
0: and AHL and all of it, yes. So we have Duffer has it on one computer. I have it on another computer. I have to have multiple accounts because, the amount of screens you can have.
1: They've added Canadian box lacrosse this summer. I'm still watching it on a nightly basis. Unbelievable.
18: Yeah, it's crazy. Yeah, honestly, so one, thanks for the plug. Two, this is the one thing I'm worried about with Flow is that it's going to make my job obsolete because you can just scout the players yourself now. Like, you don't need me anymore. You can watch the OHL, the Q, the USHL, you can watch Atlantic Hockey, you can watch all sorts of, the AHL and the ECHL, obviously, too. I mean, we just finished up with the Calder Cup final the other day, so we basically have hockey from, essentially September to June, and you're pretty much set. So, yeah, get on that. I don't know. You don't need to listen to me anymore. You can just watch the players yourself.
1: We want to, and we want to know how many times you have redone your round one mock draft based on all the picks that have moved already, what you believe to be certain teams' needs and desires and targets. But let's start specifically because of the Kesselring trade last week by the Sabres with San Jose that moves them from 27 up to 20 if they hang on to this pick. Now, who should the Sabres, in your opinion, be looking at there?
18: Yeah, I mean, the thing about this draft, and we talked about it all year, is that, there's a lot of uncertainty about, and this is really every draft, especially when you get to the 20s, where you're not entirely sure what's exactly going to be there. Mm-hmm. And I think this year is no different than that. You look at, you talk to teams about their lists or about what they're doing and what their plans are, what their needs are, and all those different things. And, I think that this is a year where there's just a lot of variance in opinions on specific players, and some teams love a guy, some teams don't really think much of him at all. That's the same as every year. And so when you're in the range of 20, that's the kind of players that we're talking about. You're just hoping really to find a guy that can be a difference maker. More times than not anymore, the first round is still a place where you can find somebody that's going to be a significant prospect in your system. And once you're in the top 20, that's usually a pretty good place to be. And I think this year it is a good place to be. I think where the Sabres are, there's plenty of value to be had there. And so there's a number of names that I think are reasonable to expect will be available. And there's some that are like more likely and less likely. So I'm going to start with the less likely guys and kind of work my way backwards. Mm-hmm. Because I think, one guy that has kind of gotten buzz in the teens is Adam Novotny. So Novotny is a guy that has a real talent for scoring, but he's also a good two-way winger. He's got size. He's got strength. He came over to the OHL this year, played in Peterborough. And really, you'll see the shot that he has, tremendous there, but he plays like a man already. And I think that that's really important to see a player that knows what he can do and what he can be on the ice. We've seen him at the World Juniors as well, been a very strong player there for them. So, I think that that's a guy to at least look at, because there are some teams that aren't necessarily sold on the offensive upside of the player, and that might allow a player like that to drop down a little bit. Another guy that I look at in this range too, that is one of my favorites in the draft, but I know he's got a wide range of opinions among scouts, and that's Maddox Dagenais, who plays for the Quebec Remparts. And he is 6'4", highly skilled, great shot, and you say that guy goes top 15 all day. Well, he's got a little bit of consistency issues, and that's been kind of one of the things. And his compete, when his motor is running, he is really difficult to play against. If it's not, he can disappear into the background of games. So you want a player that has that size-skill combo. To me, that's the rarer commodity. The fact that he does have this tremendous hand skill to him, that he's able to make a lot of plays and do a lot of things on the ice, in his frame. He is listed as a center. A lot of teams do view him as a winger. And, you know, actually, the guy that I put as my comp for him was Alex Tuch. You know, I just think that that size-skill combo where you have that scoring ability is really solid. And so if he does play center, that's even better. But if he's a wing, I still think he provides value. And then the last guy that I'm kind of looking at in this range is Liam Ruck. And Liam Ruck was the second leading scorer in the WHL. His twin brother Marcus was the other guy, was the leading scorer. So you have the two twins there. And Liam is incredibly intelligent. His motor runs well. He's average size, a little bit light. He needs to get stronger, but pretty much all guys at this age do. But Liam Ruck has scoring ability. He's got playmaking ability. And then he also has that motor where he's a high compete player. That's one thing too, where I just want to see a little more consistency of that motor in order for him to be a more effective player. I think that those are players that will be available in that range reasonably. There's a huge clump of players that could be options there. You can look at a number of the second tier defensemen as well. But those three guys, I think like one of those three will probably be there. And I think any of those three could be a fit.
0: So when you talk about Maddox Dagenais, you know, the skating is one thing. I remember his dad, yes. Pierre, you know, didn't have the skating at everything else. Does he have the skating? You talk about Alex Tuch. Alex Tuch, the one thing that separates him from other bigger guys is the skating. So does Maddox Dagenais have the skating?
18: Yeah, so I kind of call him Alex Tuch without the
0: without
18: feet,
0: the wheels.
18: If you will. Yeah, which, so, you know, like he doesn't have that higher end skating ability. I do think that it's not a detrimental trait in his game. I don't think it's something that's going to hold him back from being an impactful player. It's just, you know, Tuch has that explosiveness, the ability to beat guys wide, those kinds of things. You don't see that as much in Maddox's game, but what you do see is I think he gets to the interior very well. I think he's able to make plays from all over the ice. He can score those dirty goals. And it's just a matter of when he plays a physical game too, when he decides he wants to be mean, he can be pretty imposing on the ice too. So, and that's another guy where I just think as he continues to build strength, and you see right there just the release and the ability to find those holes, he is a really intriguing player. And like I said, with bigger players, I think it's, you know, it's harder to find those guys that have that soft touch skill that with that dexterity and all the different things that allow them to achieve at a high level and have that finish that he does. And that's why I'm really excited about the player.
1: With so many picks on the move, and we just talked about Buffalo moving from 27 to 20, but you've got St. Louis with three. Now Ottawa is currently sitting here with three first-rounders as
0: well.
1: Can't
0: move the 32nd overall.
1: Correct.
0: Like, that one is in cement.
1: But right. When you see teams with so many picks and so much movement happening right now, do you view it as teams, like, wanting to move up and have more options to get certain guys, or do you really feel that everyone is just striving to have quote unquote better draft capital so they can make deals to help the current roster? And like, and so how does that affect when you're trying to put these lists together for mock drafts?
18: Yeah, it's always hard. I mean, I think the one thing I assume that Florida was never going to pick ninth. So I was like, whoever I'm putting ninth is just kind of whoever's there will get that player. So you make that decision early on. But like, I think when you, St. Louis is a great example. That's a team that has had multiple draft picks that they have used in drafts. They've had three player first rounds in recent memory. They're not afraid to do it. What I think that draft capital allows you to do is it gives you a ton of options. The ability to trade up, the ability to trade back, the ability to package players for something more immediate help. It's, you know, as a GM, you find out whatever that value is, and then you get to the draft floor. That value can change in an instant because of a deal made here or a deal made there, and then you have to kind of adjust to that. So I think that any team that has multiple draft picks isn't going to be afraid to use them all at the draft. But I think you look at different teams, and at some point, there is such a thing as too many prospects. You can't sign all the guys at the same time. You're not going to get all the best players. Some of them aren't going to work out. There's always going to be these different things. So I think having as many, you know, kind of magic beans, if you will, you know, one of them is going to sprout the beanstalk, you know? So like that's what you hope, I think, in a lot of cases. But yeah, I mean, the options available to general managers, especially now when it seems like player movement is a little bit more fluid at this point, you want to have those options available to you, because there are definitely teams now, like I think you look at, you know, Florida in particular, you know, what do they have left that they'd be willing to part with in order to make more moves if they were to choose to do that?
1: Exactly. Chris Peters from Flow Hockey with us as we get set for night one of the draft on Friday here in Buffalo.
0: So I like how you say about, you know, prospects are like, you know, planting something. And oh, I was planting some grass seed yesterday, and the rain today was
1: good
0: perfect.
1: Luck.
0: So
1: nice timing.
0: I planted a lot of it, hoping that it, you know, some of it take and fill out some bare spots. So that's the way it goes. You did mention the Florida Panthers. We've been talking about that trade that sent Brady Tkachuk from Ottawa to Florida and the return and all the picks.
18: Yep.
0: The last first-round pick the Florida Panthers had was Simiskovich that they traded to acquire a pick to trade away. They don't have a first-rounder. Well, they didn't have one in 2022, 23, 24, 25, 26, 27, 28, 29. They won't pick in the first round that decade, right? So, but what else do they have to be able to trade if they want to go get a Hellebuck or something? Because they're going to have to trade prospects and hopefully like players on their roster when you consider that they're directly in line with what Buffalo's trying to do.
18: Yeah, I mean, like that's the thing is, like, if you're looking at a Hellebuck situation there, like what kind of package would that be? I mean, I would have to think that a solid roster player is coming back the other way, and is that like an Anton Lundell who basically was able to kind of fill the gap left by Alexander Barkov decently well. I mean, it's not the same player. It's nobody's Barkov, but, you know, that's a player that has made a pretty significant impact on a Stanley Cup champion team. And so those are the kind of things you look at. When I look at their prospect system, there's just not a lot there that is going to be enticing enough to get some of those big players. They have guys that I like. Like, I think Sandis Vilmanis is a very good player that's a young guy that's kind of bounced between the AHL and the NHL, and he's starting to find his way a little bit. You know, he's an Olympian with Latvia. You know, he's a really solid player. They have other guys kind of further down their list, like Grayson Sochin and others that are highly skilled players that maybe create a little bit of value. But I think Samoskevich was really one of their best bargaining chips because of the fact that there's still a lot of runway for Mackey to kind of figure out what he's going to be as a pro. And I think actually in a better, like in a system that doesn't have the depth that Florida does, he could potentially flourish. So I like that bet from Seattle as well. But yeah, I mean, it makes it really difficult, I think, for Florida to make other moves. But I also think that Bill Zito is going to find a way. And you look at the way that these teams are operating now, and you mentioned the lack of first-round draft picks. And I think who's getting rewarded for that? Well, the teams that are not being too precious about their prospects sure seem to be, you know, where it's like we're saying, like, Vegas continues to go to the Stanley Cup final.
0: Yeah.
18: Mm-hmm. They trade their either they make their pick and they trade it, or they've traded the first round pick before they make the pick. I mean, and sure, they're, you know, you can go do revisionist history about the Nick Suzuki trade and whether or not that was the right thing, but that was their philosophy, is we're not going to be too precious about our prospects. We're going to get help now, and we're going to constantly be in a win now mode. And that's basically what they've been. So, you know, I think that these GMs are getting more and more aggressive. They're getting less precious with their prospects. And as a result, they're making these bigger moves, which is what you kind of like you have to do. You think about the Quinn Hughes trade, a lot of young assets going back, including a top prospect in Zeeb Bouyam. So, you know, those are the kinds of things that you need. Florida's running out of those things, and they're going to have to probably pull from their current roster.
1: Right, they have to, and that's the thing. And whether you believe in significant value right now in no trade and no movement clauses, who's to say? Because players are pushing the envelope here, regardless of what the contract details tend to say.
0: Yes.
1: The only objection would be Bruce Cassidy, who seemed to be stuck by his contract as a coach. But the players, they don't seem to be having...
0: Players have the power.
1: The players have the power, and that's why if the Hellebuck deal was to happen, Lundell has to be the piece that Florida would. He's the only one of all of them that doesn't have any protection, and he should be the biggest one that Winnipeg would want. But here's the thing.
0: Can you sell Evan Rodriguez as the key piece of that trade?
1: No, but he might have to fill in, and that's the thing. Like, this is such a dangerous slope for Winnipeg to be on. Like, what if they actually pulled off getting Lundell? They then don't have a goalie. You know what I mean? Like, you then don't have Hellebuck. And then what is Kyle Connor going to feel like moving forward without some of these pieces and the trickle down of making a massive trade like that? And since we're in this hypothetical world and Ottawa's got three first rounders now, and people want to link immediately, well, they could maybe try to give all three to Dallas for Jason Robertson.
0: Yeah,
1: but does Dallas really want to use the picks? They're in a win-now window, too, aren't they? So, like, Chris, how do you compartmentalize all that, not to mention the north-of-the-border, south-of-the-border aspect, which seems to be a real thing right now in the NHL again?
18: Yeah, it really is. I mean, like, you know, I think that the thing is that you can look at it a lot of different ways. And you know, whether or not Canadian teams are going to continue drafting players. I think if you're Winnipeg, you're in such a difficult position because they're kind of on their own thing. You're on everyone's no trade list. You will not sign many or most of the top free agents ever because they just don't want to go there. You have to win the draft. And they've won the draft a lot over the years and have built that way. And the fact they got as much time out of Connor Hellebuck, as much time as they've gotten out of Kyle Connor, you know, a lot of these guys, that is a good opportunity. But now you have to make sure if you are going to trade those players, you're going to have to find assets that are going to be sticking around for a significant amount of time, which you really never know until they get there and you work through it. So that's a really difficult position for them to be in. I think the other thing that's happening, too, is like, okay, you know, Ottawa is losing Brady Tkachuk. They also did get, what, 7 or 8 years out of Brady Tkachuk? That's a pretty good run of time. Was it enough to get them to where they ultimately wanted to be? It was not. But you still got that amount of time, and now you're getting a pretty good collection. I agree with you, Duffer. There's no way, like, to me, that Dallas is really a realistic option. Mm-hmm. I don't think that they're in the draft capital building phase of their situation. I do think that the package of picks for Ottawa, there's a real necessity because you still have Tim Stützle, you still have Jake Sanderson. You know, there is a window for you to remain competitive even without Brady Tkachuk, so you need to find ways to make that happen. But, you know, like I think that the American players and the Canadian players and what have you, like, teams are definitely talking about that. Like, I shared this before and somewhere else where, you know, I was having a conversation. It was like a scout jokingly said the Americans are the new Russians. There's the American factor now if you're a Canadian team. And I buy that, you know, like I buy that to a certain extent. But like I said, you know, you have some control. Once you get that guy into your system, you have that, you know, the ELC structure and the RFA years and all those different things to kind of maintain control for about 7 years there. And you have to utilize that to the best of your ability, maximize that time and that window, and see where it goes from there. But, man, it is getting tougher and tougher because players are exerting the control that they really don't have throughout most of their careers otherwise. Yeah. You think about they're drafted into junior. They're drafted in the NHL. You know, the only time they really get to choose is if they are recruited into college and they can kind of go wherever they want. There's no draft. But there's now we're seeing these players try to exercise those rights, and I think that will only continue to happen as we get further and further down the road here.
1: 100%. Chris, great insight as always. Can't wait to see your draft night coverage as well through Flows.
0: The headlines is going to be Americans are the new Russians. That's the headline.
18: The American factor.
1: Chris Peters from Flow Hockey. Great stuff, Chris. We'll see you soon. And of course, Chris will be working in conjunction through Flow Hockey with The Athletic on draft night. 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
2: Well, listen, the World Cup has been so much fun, but today is going to be a great day if you love the World Cup and soccer. You got Lionel Messi in Argentina play at 1 o'clock. You got Mbappe in France at 5 o'clock, and you got Holland and Norway tonight at 8 p.m. Those are three huge games for three huge superstars. It has been awesome. USA won their group, by the way. We didn't talk about it last week.
1: Wyndham Clark wasn't too popular in winning the U.S. Open.
2: No, they all wanted Burns to get the, you know,
1: win. I've
2: never
1: watched the end of a tournament where there were so few people cheering for the guy who was nailing it down wire to wire.
2: And they were cheering that he missed a putt because they wanted Burns to get there, have a playoff. And remember last year, Burns was the one that didn't get the relief from the wet ground and totally blew up in the final round.
1: Marlies blew up in the playoffs, won all five rounds, win the Calder Cup. Happy anniversary on this day to the Sabres for drafting Rasmus Dahlin. It was on this date in 2018 when they drafted their captain first overall. Yes. Happy birthday, Ilya Brizgalov. He's 46.
2: I'm afraid of bears. Ilya Brizgalov was a good goalie, but was a crazy personality off the ice. That's what people will remember him for.
1: Lucas Dostal's birthday as well with the Ducks.
2: Oh, this is
1: interesting. 26, so who's going to have the better career, Dostal or Brizgalov?
2: I don't know. In career earnings, I would say Brizgalov.
1: I think you're right on that one. I'm hopeful.
2: The universe is ginormous big.
1: Yeah. Well, who do you think's more afraid, Briz of bears or Knox of porcupines?
2: I would say Knox of porcupines right now, unless he's stupid enough to go back.
1: Don't poke the bear, Knox. That's yes. The moral of the story. Assistant GM of the Sabres, Jerry Fortin, leads us off on Sabres Live tomorrow.
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0: When it's June 22nd and you're doing a show in the town where the Bills are the main thing and the Sabres are the second main thing, and there's World Cup and U.S. Open going on and baseball's going on, but like, how do you start a show? And a good way to start for me is like, all right, well, what's the rest of the radio station talking about? We have a website. 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I go to it. What's the top story at our website? And here it is. It is Gwelly. New Highmark Stadium will leave fans, quote, shocked when they walk in, unquote. The Bills and other local leaders will cut the ribbon to mark substantial completion of the new stadium. I don't speak construction super well. I'm just confused. If we're cutting the ribbon, like shoveling the ground's different from cutting the ribbon, right? That's a ceremony. There's cutting the ribbon. To me, cutting a ribbon means they should be able to play today.
1: There was another ceremony. Let's not forget the topping off ceremony.
0: What was that one?
1: Or topping out. I get it mixed up because it seems as it's the last steel beam put in place. It's always a big ceremony for the steel workers who were there.
0: Okay.
1: So that happened.
0: I remember that was
1: in the winter.
0: Final beam.
1: Topping
0: day.
1: Out ceremony. It seems like it would be.
0: I'd call it top dat.
1: Yeah.
0: All right. So they did a top dat.
1: They supermanned that stadium.
0: Right.
1: And.
0: For steel.
1: That was one. So that's a ceremony, too, where they brought in the governor and Mark Polan Cars, and they brought in, you know, Terry Pegula and all the different folks to laud all the steel workers who put in all the time making the foundational work, the skeleton of that stadium. So we've had a, shovel in the ground. We've had, groundbreaking.
0: Topping out.
1: And now the ribbon cutting.
0: But none of it means the stadium's ready, right?
1: Well, there's no games yet.
0: Right.
1: I don't know. I mean, could they play a game in it right now? That's a good question.
0: You cut a ribbon at a restaurant or a store, and they cut it, and that allows people to flow into your business, and it's open.
1: Yeah, you open the doors, and now you can go, buy stuff.
0: Yeah, the ribbon's gone. The police tape has been removed.
1: Right.
0: Come on in. But I don't think I can go.
1: We will have a seat. The hostess will seat you. The menu is live.
0: Nobody's going to seat me, though.
1: We've been working. We've been firing stuff up in the kitchen for weeks in preparation. You can order right off the menu and review us if you wish.
0: I've got no problem with traditions. I just don't understand a ribbon cutting on June 22nd when they play a preseason game in August and a regular season game in September. And by no means is anyone telling me the stadium's full and I'm not invited inside it and there aren't any events. So what is this?
1: Well, again, it's an opportunity for everybody to slap each other on the back for a job well done.
0: But it's not done. A job well incomplete is a word.
1: The architect will be there. You know, Populous, Scott Radisek, the former Bills linebacker who's involved with Populous, he'll be there.

0: Kathy Hochul will be there. Pete Guelli, the aforementioned Pete Guelli, will be there doing one-on-one style interviews.
1: Cool.
0: You know, the vice president of stadium development. So, you know, all kinds of, there's all kinds of folks just there to be interviewed, so that way they can tell you how great the stadium is. And I'm sure it's magnificent. It's going to be. It's going to be fabulous.
1: Yeah. I've got no.
0: Don't you? Are you saying like they should do the ribbon cutting before the first preseason game or something like that?
1: I'm
0: like
1: saying they should do the ribbon cutting when you can walk. The ribbon is cut and out of the way, and then you. That's the whole point of it.
0: Yeah.
1: It gets out of the way, and now you can walk in. Shovel in the ground. I get that one. Everybody's got hard hats, even though there's no equipment anywhere.
0: Shovel in the ground is also, to me, when I'm covering the stadium, which I covered the stadium quite a bit as it was being formulated. Is it going to go in the city? Is it going to go in Orchard Park? Why it's not going in the city? All the infrastructure things, yeah. Like you'd have to build new on-ramps and the 190 would have to be rejiggered and you're going to have to
1: level buildings,
0: get rid of the Perry projects and soil sampling and how much you're going to have to wait until the environmental studies get done.
1: And displacement of the old First Ward.
0: Yeah, all that stuff.
1: Yeah.
0: And then where's it going to go and across the road and, you know, why it's all those stories that I wrote. And then the public commitment financially to it, mm-hmm. from the state, from the county, all those things I wrote about up until, and I didn't cover the groundbreaking. I didn't cover shovels in the ground. But to me, it stopped being a story when everybody could look and say, this is happening. Like, because that's the thing about Buffalo, whether you want to talk about Bass Pro or fill in the blank of all the Top Golf that never happened on the Inner Harbor. Fill in your favorite thing that was supposed to come to Buffalo and never did. And here it is. The stadium is being built. And I think once everybody saw, okay, it is happening, there was a, all right, and everybody just kind of moved about their day and talking about the community benefits agreements and the different, you know, working in how many local merchants are you going to allow to have be concessionaires or right. have contracts or, you know, graffiti at the stadium. I didn't write about the graffiti at the stadium. I mean, it's just kind of once it's being built, I think everybody's just like, all right, let's see some football.
1: Well, because if you drive by there or anywhere near there, there's this massive structure that exists and like, well, and we see what the other one looks like. That they're gonna play.
0: They're not gonna pull out.
1: Right. If this is gonna somebody might have to work overtime. This is gonna have to happen. But I just all the ceremonies. I can't understand. Like there was one they celebrated when they put the final panel up. Remember that?
0: That's right.
1: I mean the steel beam thing. I get it. That's right. A traditional thing. But whoa, not the panel.
0: And I know it's Jeremy's pet project, but the bisons or the buffalo, you know, the statues.
1: That's his pet project? He's off a receiver now? Well, Skylar Bell fixed it?
0: He's a man of many talents, and he's doing two things at once, okay. All right? He's allowed to do two things at once.
1: All right, so he's big on what does he want with the buffaloes, bison, whatever you call them.
0: As big as possible. The bigger, the better. Yeah. The bigger they are, the more Super Bowls you're going to win. You know, he's having fun with it. Yeah. You know, bringing in these
1: pretty obvious.
0: And then they end up looking kind of like, eh.
1: Like Stonehenge and Spinal Tap?
0: Are
1: they up?
0: They're kind of. They're going up.
1: See what I mean?
0: The calf is up. The buffalo calf is up. Like, so there's like a family. I think there's a mama buffalo and a daddy buffalo and a little baby buffalo.
1: Yeah.
0: And it's going to breathe smoke and it's going to light up. And there's all that type of stuff. There's going to be a field. They showed the pictures, the little field, like a little artificial
1: little
0: turf
1: field
0: that you can play on. Like,
1: oh, another football field.
0: Yeah, before the game. So, you know, kids can play catch and do whatever, you know, like a little area, like a lot of stadiums have this. And probably to be set up for the NFL draft that may or may not ever come to Orchard Park because the NFL clearly wants it in urban centers.
1: Yeah.
0: And the Bills want to put it
1: at downtown Orchard Park.
0: It is. No, it's not.
1: No, I know.
0: It's not even.
1: Well, there's
0: that.
1: No such thing as downtown Orchard Park.
0: There is. You know,
1: there's the village.
0: The birdhouse is down there, and Runner's Roost, and there's all those. You know,
1: right. Manja.
0: There's a Spot Coffee there.
1: Yeah,
0: that's downtown.
1: I don't think downtown is the proper term for the village of Orchard Park on, North Buffalo Road or whatever that is.
0: Hey man, they used to have a bowling alley right there.
1: It was in the back of a bar.
0: Mm-hmm.
1: I've been there. You hang out in the front, and then there's like eight lanes in the back or whatever it was.
0: Yes.
1: That's gone?
0: So that's urban. That's downtown, man. If you have a bowling alley,
1: downtown
0: that's urban.
1: from the center, hardscrabble streets of downtown Orchard Park.
0: The village.
1: The village. No, the village. No. My point is, my God, you're Pete Guelli. Now, clearly he wants to have microphones in his face, it seems, to talk about this. It's his job. He's the, what, president of business operations. It's his job to get us through this summer and make people excited about the stadium. But I just,
0: well,
1: we can't
0: is,
1: just keep doing this. We can't, right. We can't celebrate a panel and a beam and a shovel and a ribbon and graffiti. And it's nothing. You can't go in yet.
0: He's the latest.
1: How many of these conversations are we going
0: to
1: have?
0: He's the latest in the long line of guys who are paid to speak for Terry Pegula. Because Terry Pegula, as we saw with the whole Keon Coleman thing, as he poked his head up for the first time in a long time,
1: yeah,
0: and it's like,
1: speak.
0: Oh, that's right. That's why Terry doesn't talk.
1: Yeah.
0: And so Pete Guelli is the latest, you know, you can go back, Ron Racuja, John Roth, I'm out of order already.
1: Doesn't matter.
0: Russ Brandon, you know, they had all these people who took the took the lights and the camera and the action.
1: Which
0: and
1: is so, correct. That's the right move, by all accounts, every time – they put Pegula, you know, behind a microphone. It turns into something stupid. And I'm not saying they're doing anything wrong. I don't know how to get excited about a ribbon cutting ceremony when we already had a shovel thing and we know the stadium's there and they don't play till August. They don't play for real until September. And cutting the ribbon doesn't allow me to walk in. I don't know how they keep talking about it. Just keep talking in circles. But I guess it's not that much different.
0: I think also if you're going to do it for the preseason game. So you're talking August. Sorry. People are on vacation. I mean, can you get the governor to come in August? Can Pete, maybe, you know, Pete Guelli will be around because the Bills will be playing, but there's people who might not be around. And so if you want the people from Populous and your dignitaries to be there, maybe you got to do it now before everybody goes on. You want Joe Brady to be there, of course. You know, you don't want your coach to be on his vacation with his family.
1: Right.
0: You want Brandon Bean to be there. Yeah, so let's do it now, and then everybody can go enjoy their vacations.
1: Here's a quote from Pete Guelli. I think people are going to be shocked when they walk in. And you don't have to have seen other buildings. If you've been in our building and now you're going over to this new facility, it's state-of-the-art, best-in-class, maybe one of the best stadiums in the world. That's how cults work. Don't read those other books. Read our book.
0: Well,
1: it sounds like Jehovah's Witnesses or something.
0: I will say this, though. He says you don't even have to have been in other arenas.
1: Yeah.
0: Well, that was what would make it so shocking. If you've never been in another arena other than
1: please
0: the
1: don't
0: Ralph,
1: look at other ones.
0: Right. You would,
1: and you will be blown away.
0: You will absolutely be blown away if you've never been in another arena.
1: I'm excited about the new stadium, but I mean, I get caught up in propaganda, and this is, I guess, what happens when you have to spend months talking, years talking about the same thing where they can't just open it.
0: It is a BFD, though. I mean, this is big deal.
1: But that quote is pretty damning, I think. I don't know Pete Guelli, and I do recognize, as you said, he has the thankless job of speaking on behalf of a guy who can't speak.
0: And who just got a lot of public money to do this and has never had to answer about it.
1: Right.
0: He was asked a question about it. I believe it was Jay Skursky of the Buffalo News at the Sean McDermott firing news conference about why you don't talk. And in that question, Jay mentioned the money, the public money. But he still has never taken a question faced the music, for lack of a better phrase, regarding all the public money that he got to build this stadium.
1: Which he won't have to do until Josh Allen's not crushing it, right? As soon as it's not a great team, then it's like, wait a minute, why did we buy this thing?
0: We may have heard the last of Terry Pegula. I don't know. Because how disastrous the Keon Coleman news conference was.
1: So were the
0: Lindy Ruff can talk. Yep. You know, Lindy, you don't need to worry about it. The team, you know, Jarmo Kekäläinen, and then you'll have Pete Guelli.
1: Right. Bean.
0: He can also do all these jobs. You don't have to hear from Terry Pegula anymore.
1: Well, I don't like this quote. You don't have to have seen other buildings. If you've been in, leave that one out. If you've been in our building and now you go over to the other one,
0: you will be shocked.
1: It is amazing.
0: No kidding.
1: Yeah. What
0: You will actually be able to see the field from places that you can in every other stadium.
1: Other than your seat. Yeah.
0: You can actually from the concessions or on your way. You can look and there will be a monitor that doesn't have, you know, that hasn't turned tinged purple the whole way and have hot dog stains on it. You know, somebody sprayed it with mustard. Yeah, you'll be able to see some stuff.
1: More of the quote.
0: And not have to pee in a trough.
1: More of the, I like peeing in troughs.
0: I don't. I get nervous.
1: That's the charm of the place. First game I ever went to, I was, you know, 7 years old, 8 years old. Bills, Broncos, 1982, three, I don't know. And before the game, you know, we're there bright and early because me and my dad aren't ripping it up in the parking lot because I'm seven. And we go in, and I was blown away by the sink where you could
0: you step up on it. Yeah.
1: I'd never seen anything like that.
0: We
1: it
0: had
1: was
0: those
1: so
0: in,
1: great.
0: Our, in our elementary school.
1: Okay, well, I had never seen it before, and it was amazing before the game. And then at halftime, it wasn't a sink anymore, and I was pretty disappointed. Not going to lie to you. It was being used. There's a reason it says, do not urinate in sink above all of them. So every sign that you ever see is because somebody did the thing. But seven-year-old Brad was I was scarred a bit by a bunch of dudes peeing in a sink. But that's part of the charm.
0: So 2015, the fan game. Like the or the kids game in the preseason. I took my son to a Bills game.
1: Okay.
0: Blistering hot, but it was the Steelers, and it was, for me, I mean, it captured my attention. It ended up being Fred Jackson's last game with the Bills. It was right before he got cut, but it was Michael Vick was with the Steelers.
1: Okay.
0: E.J. Manuel was competing for a job. I think maybe Tyrod Taylor hadn't been the guy yet. But anyway, it was a shootout. I mean, it was a great game. It was just
1: a great preseason football game.
0: Just big plays.
1: Okay.
0: I mean, especially for my son.
1: There was stuff,
0: who was, you know, 10 at the time. And but I remember having the talk with him before we got to the stadium. I'm like, now you're going to see some things there. You know, don't get freaked out.
1: You're going to hear some things.
0: Right. And I'm like, don't. And this is kids' day. You know, I'm thinking it's going to be tame, but I still better, you know, like you may see when we have to use the restroom, you know. And he's like, okay, whatever. And so we get there, and we're down, and we're in one of the concourses before the game starts because it was just so hot. The sun was just not a cloud in the sky, as I recall. And I don't get along well with the sun. So we're in a concourse. We're having a hot dog. And the game is still an hour from starting. And down through where our seats were comes a guy in one of those medical wheelchairs. You know, it's not like he didn't come in the wheelchair. Like, he's strapped in. And he is bleeding profusely from his forehead. And he is just bombed. He doesn't know where he is. And the medics keep saying, no, you're not going to see a football game today, sir. No, no. He's like, oh, but I got tickets, man. And he's trying to half-heartedly fight. Like, he knows he's in trouble, but he's like, oh, man.
1: That's tough with a bloody forehead because you can't see your bloody forehead, so you don't know how little respect right. every word coming out of your mouth is actually receiving.
0: So they're wheeling him down the tunnel, and my son and I are eating the hot dog, and I'm like, yeah, this is what I'm talking about. And he's just kind of like, well, wow. And so that was his one and only Bills experience. I think he's been to a game or two.
1: The guy in the wheelchair?
0: He might not ever been allowed back. I don't know. Although if that were the case, that you'd have attendance would be cut in half if they banned guys for
1: right.
0: falling down and cracking their skulls.
1: You got to give everybody a second chance.
0: That's right.
1: Or we're done.
0: But I think, yeah. So, yeah, if that's what you're used to and you're actually going to see people or the smell of just the grease. That was one of the things that would turn my stomach because going from the press box to the locker room after a game, you have to walk outside and you walk past the back of where the Duff's is in the old administration building. There's a Duff's and it's where a lot of the players' families would gather after the game. But the venting just blows right out into the, like where you have to walk. I mean, just the smell of grease.
1: And at 95 degrees.
0: Oh.
1: Yeah.
0: Oh, it's just disgusting. So, yeah, those types of things. You'll be shocked that you don't have that stuff.
1: You want more quote from Pete Quelly?
0: Sure.
1: The difference is so stark between what people had and what they'll be walking into now.
0: No kidding.
1: They'll be absolutely shocked when they walk in there for the first time. So, it's a lot of words.
0: Well, is he
1: saying? It's a lot of words to say, remember how we had an old stadium? Now we have a new stadium. That's all he said, right?
0: And it's the newest
1: stadium. And please, don't go to any of the other new stadiums and compare it to that. I just want you to compare it to what we had.
0: Right.
1: Please don't think about Texas. Don't think about Los Angeles.
0: Right.
1: Don't think about Minnesota. Just think about us.
0: You're going to be
1: look how much
0: away.
1: Better this is. And I'm okay with it. I just, it all feels gross to me. It all feels gross, especially the part where he's like, please don't look anywhere else. What I want you to do is I want you to be right here. I just put these blinders on like you're a horse. And we're going to walk you across the street. And you're going to go, wow, this is way better. Yeah, I knew that. I knew that without Pete Quelly telling me.
0: I've heard...
1: I know that without artist renderings. I know that just based on
0: yes.
1: the change in the calendar from 1970 to 2026. I figured the 2026 one would be a little newer. Thanks, man.
0: Yes.
1: I'm not trying to rip the stadium. I like that we're getting a new stadium.
0: No, I just, it is overkill. I get your point is that, like, of course, no duh. And, but we need to make content.
1: And I just want ribbon cuttings to be openings. I want one of these times, and they're like, today is the day. It's like, and the day of what?
0: Slap each other on the back. You're going to get to see everybody congratulate each other.
1: Right. This is amazing.
0: Kathy Hochul's going to congratulate Terry Pegula, and Terry Pegula's going to congratulate Mark Poloncarz, and Mark Poloncarz is going to congratulate Pete Guelly, and Pete Guelly's going to congratulate
1: Scott Radisek, it seems.
0: Scott Radisek, you know. Yeah, I'm not attending.
1: No, me
0: but
1: either.
0: But I didn't go to the shovel in the ground. I just, to me, it stopped being a story once the thing was being built.
1: Right.
0: And it becomes
1: a story when it's built. But all these ceremonies to celebrate the process of building I'm very caught up and we're going to cut the ribbon. All right, everybody get out of here. You can't walk in yet. You cut the ribbon and then they just put up another one that says you can't come in.
0: I think they're going to let the media walk around and shoot. But they've been letting us do that for months.
1: Have you done it?
0: I haven't.
1: Okay.
0: I haven't.
1: Again, so here we are. Like,
0: right.
1: People can get in. Friends of mine who are not media have been in. You got to wear a hat. You got to put a hard hat on and then they'll walk you around. And we've seen the inside of it on Hard Knocks. There was some stuff there. There have been countless videos and like flyby drone stuff throughout
0: the entire
1: process.
0: Most of the media, I think, has been through there. I know Joe Biscaglia from The Athletic has gone. So has, you know, I've seen Sal's been there and Matt Perino. And yeah, the TV, all 2, 4, and 7. Everybody's been in there already filming it. But, you know, the seats are going in. The signage is up. The logo is outside. The Highmark Stadium is up. The branding is on it.
1: I guess I'm just a jerk. I like... My question, if they let you ask questions, do you get to ask questions at something like this? Probably not, right?
0: No, you do because they want that.
1: My question would be, what is
0: one-on-one.
1: This? What does this signify? And the answer seems to be nothing. It signifies that they're going to play in September. Yeah, I know. I don't know.
0: August. Don't forget the preseason.
1: August, right.
0: Because that will be the debut of the stadium, will be a preseason game.
1: Yeah. I don't know. I don't like it. I don't like ceremonies to celebrate nothing. This is not celebrating anything. We're going to cut a ribbon. The ribbon, it's not like the ribbon was naturally occurring. And they're going to cut this down so they can continue construction. They're going to put up a ribbon so that they can cut the ribbon.
0: Well, there's that too. That's a good point. Yeah, that's...
1: Why are you cutting a ribbon? Can we go in? No.
0: What would be the thing to do? Taking down the last bit of security fencing, right? That would at least be accurate.
1: It'd be something.
0: We're going to install the lock on the front door.
1: So you can't get in until August.
0: The one little deadbolt.
1: Right.
0: We're going to...
1: Something. There could be something. I don't know. All right. Quick timeout. It's Tim Graham. I'm Brad Ryder. You are welcome to join us. There's soccer right now. Argentina and Austria. Possibilities? No. They are scoreless 22 minutes in. So we're keeping an eye on that. Of course, U.S. Open wrapped up over the weekend. Interesting story there. A bunch of weird stuff coming out of that. Stadium is, like, I want to make, what is the news here? I want to say, hey, big news tomorrow, the stadium, people stand in front of it and talk. I don't know.
0: Sabres defenseman Bowen Byram in
1: defenseman.
0: Trade talks.
1: Defenseman.
0: I stumbled.
1: That's Canadian, I think.
0: I stumbled.
1: Canadian
0: on.
1: Pronunciation of defenseman.
0: Yeah, you spell it with a C.
1: Right. Lots of C's and extra U's. Quick timeout. Tim and Brad on WGR.
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1: Number 10, Paraguay, cover his mouth. Decision is red card.
2: So there is the verdict. It is a red card for Almirón. Covered his mouth, which you're no longer allowed to do. At least you're not allowed to stay on the pitch if you're caught.
3: Two questions. What did the guy do that he's no longer allowed to do? And two, was that the Iron Sheik at the start? I was ready for America Hakta.
4: That was the ref. In what game was it, Dan?
3: Soccer, I think.
5: It was...
4: What match was it?
5: It was... at least the red card was on Paraguay. I don't remember who they were facing.
4: There was a red card.
3: What did he do?
4: Let's play it one more time just because it's fun to listen to that guy screaming. This is the ref.
1: Number 10, Paraguay, cover his mouth. Decision is red card.
2: So there is the verdict.
3: Cover his mouth?
4: Yes. So, I just learned this. I didn't know this.
3: Decision is red. Wait. Can you just play it again? Sorry. Can you just keep playing it?
4: My bust.
3: Oh, come on. One more.
1: Number 10, Paraguay, cover his mouth. Decision is red card.
3: Number 10, Paraguay, cover his mouth. Decision is red card?
4: That's right.
3: The hell does that mean?
4: Do you want to guess?
3: Yeah. Well, I don't have an idea. I have no idea. Is he covering his mouth while yelling at a referee so that the cameras can't frame him with, he's swearing at a referee with his hand over his mouth so the cameras can't prove it, but he did it anyway.
4: You're close.
3: Okay, he's covering his mouth with his hand, not his arm, because you're supposed to sneeze into your elbow.
4: No, okay. It's getting colder.
3: He's covering his mouth so that the other team can't see that he's eating pills, performance-enhancing drug pills.
4: He is,
3: pills of drugs.
4: You are not allowed to cover your mouth because in international play, such as the World Cup, there has been a problem with racisms. And so there is, if you cover your mouth to talk, it's a red card. You can't do that because you're probably saying something you shouldn't.
3: So I think I got it right the first time.
4: Well, I said cursing, but it's not.
3: Well, I think cursing and racism, saying things you're not supposed to say.
4: That's right.
3: Covering your mouth.
4: You were close.
3: But I had it where he was like yelling at the ref.
4: Yes.
3: Like, I can't believe you did it. And maybe then you could swear.
4: If you were playing darts, you didn't hit it in the red. You got it in the green around the bullseye.
3: I accept my 25 points.
4: Yep.
3: And I move
4: 25
3: on.
4: 25 points. You got halfway
3: there. How long
4: there.
3: Has this been a situation?
4: Dan was telling me about it before you showed up today.
5: It's just in the World Cup right now that it's a red card if they catch you covering your mouth.
4: So John Boy can't get on there and lip read you and say that you called somebody a bad thing because in your country you really hate these other people and you say something you're not supposed to that's not sportsmanlike, like a Chris Gratton.
3: What did Chris Gratton do?
4: I think it was Peter Worrell. Chris Gratton.
3: Peter Worrell's a black guy, big black hockey player.
4: Yep.
3: Massive dude.
4: Chris Gratton, former Sabre.
3: One of the nicest human beings I've ever interviewed, by the way. Peter Worrell, because he was...
4: Chris Gratton. Chris Gratton was a nice guy, too. He just was...
3: No, I like Gratton, too.
4: He was just kind of like always wondering like when the other shoe was going to drop, like you're up to something.
3: Yes.
4: Because he was such a focus of criticism, especially in Philly. And I think he was, anytime he talked to the media, he was measuring his words like, I need to say something that doesn't get me in a headline.
3: But Worrell, I only knew from watching him play on the ice, and he seemed like a monster. And you talk to him, he was like the nicest human being on earth. And that's the case with a lot of the fighters, the physical, what was the word we used to use for them? What was the... We wouldn't call enforcers. He was a lot of the enforcers are that way and they're nice. But Worrell, really, it stood out to me the first time I talked to him that I thought he was destined for prison, like from the things I'd seen on ice from him. And I talked to him, I was like, this guy's awesome.
4: That's kind of the reputation of enforcers, though, that they were generally a nice guy. They're the guys you wanted to interview after a game.
3: They're playing a role.
4: They were great, and they were usually clever because they were good at trash talking.
3: Sure.
4: So they were good at a joke. They were great with a quote. and they enjoyed, I think, being in. They knew that they were in the NHL barely, and they would soak it up a little bit.
3: Yeah, Worrell could play a little too, but it just that stands out. I forgot about that guy existing, and then you mentioned his name. I was like, that guy's nice.
4: So yeah, 1998, Chris Gratton got caught. If John Boy were around, it would have been John Boy that did it, but mm-hmm. You could barely clearly on the telecast read his lips. And he said something to Peter Worrell.
3: I have a John Boy question. Mm-hmm. So I'm old and I'm frustrated with the evolution of language, with the way that people speak online, with the way that slang that I can't keep up with, like all of that, just typical old man stuff. And so a lot of these things that I find, my feed is very often full of like baseball training stuff. And I hate how all of them talk. There's something about John Boy, and I don't know if it's just the guy who does. I don't know if they do other sports. My John Boy stuff ends up being baseball, and the guy who does the VO stuff, the voiceover work for that, is my favorite voice in sports right now. I love every time one of those things comes up, and it's always some weird play where the guy overran the base, but then he got tagged, but then this happened, and they describe it while it's playing. Some of the best content online is goofy baseball plays being described by this one guy who I picture who looks kind of like Joe DiBiase, honestly. Like, he kind of looks like him, and he's just got this cool vibe. I love him. I love that voice. I love that presentation. I've never talked about John Boy before, but John Boy is fun.
4: James Vincent Michael O'Brien.
3: John Boy.
4: Is an American baseball commentator, podcast host, and internet personality.
3: Love him.
4: This is his Wikipedia page, so take it for what it's worth. This photo does not look recent because I think he's pretty gray now. But this photo, anyway, he's only 37, according to this. But yeah, he struck in. I mean, people who do internet, like internet influencers and Markiplier, I think is his name. The only reason I know it is my daughter and I were watching. He's a guy who streams himself playing video games, mm-hmm. and he's teaching you about the game. Like, he's giving you an introduction to this game. You watch him play it. And he's become massive. And it's massive to the point that he just came out with his own movie that he produced and directed and wrote based on an older video game. But he turned it into a film.
3: Is this the Backrooms thing?
4: No, it's called Iron Lung.
3: Okay, I don't know this.
4: But not Backrooms, okay. But I want to see Backrooms.
3: But that sounds similar.
4: So anyway, similar, you're like, you don't think, like, obviously, there's part of you that's like, how do people get paid for this? And it seems, and it's ridiculous, but then the other part is like, good for you, man, that you figured this out.
3: Right.
4: That you just decided to start doing this and 10 years ago. And that's what John Boy did. John Boy gets shouted out by managers and players all the time.
3: I've never heard the word said out loud by anyone until you just said it. I thought I was living in a world where I had found this thing.
4: But no. I mean, like, no. Managers, and they'll be like, oh man, I'm going to want to end up on John Boy, you know, or they're now covering their mouths when they're talking because of John Boy. And he's so good. And I think he might even have some kind of deal with the Yankees.
3: Okay.
4: Like, he's kind of like getting paid to be.
3: Rightfully so. It's excellent stuff.
4: I see him interviewing Aaron Boone a lot, so that's why I think that. But anyways, he's fantastic, and if you're not following, you should, because he gets into not just Major League Baseball. It's a lot of rules stuff.
3: Right.
4: And it's fun, and it takes you down a rabbit hole for 5 to 7 minutes. Sometimes he'll go longer, but it'll be a Little League game. It'll be a soccer. He doesn't. One thing I'm not into, he's into cricket a lot too.
3: I don't know anything
4: about cricket. So yeah, no, he's great. A delight.
3: Yeah. I have noticed regular Little League coaches, when not being filmed, are now covering their mouths. Everybody's doing it. We've got kids are doing it. People are picking up on stuff, and here's another observation from attending way too many Little League baseball games.
4: John Boy has 64 employees now.
3: Okay, I can see that.
4: So anyway,
3: observation of kids imitating what they're seeing on TV, and I can't imagine enough of them watch actual baseball games. Like, we grew up, I watched baseball every day during the summer. So when I first started playing baseball, and as I progressed through playing baseball, I knew stuff, but like, I didn't have to be told everything. But kids have to be told everything because they don't know the rules of the game. Because in part, I would say MLB The Show doesn't have the popularity that Madden does.
4: Right.
3: So like all kids know football rules now. Not all of them, but they've got a better sense of it from the game.
4: Well, I remember I'm sorry to put in speed bumps, but like playing my son in Madden, like he plays the game all the time, so he knows the buttons and the different things, and he's practicing the plays. And I used to be able to keep up with him because I knew the rules of the game better, not Madden, but the NFL. Like I knew when to punt. I knew that you're supposed to throw or run. But then kids blow through all these things, and Madden has kind of set the tone of like these kids are like, nah, I'm going for it on fourth down.
3: Right. Yeah.
4: Anyways.
3: Well, yeah, no, it is. It's a chicken or egg thing. I felt that way the first time, and now, again, this isn't NFL, but UB, when Lance Leipold was here and Andy Kotelnicki came in as the coordinator, and it was super obvious right away. It's like, oh, this is the first time we've had a coordinator who grew up playing video games. Like, you could just tell he's thinking like my son does when he's playing football, and it was awesome. And this is, you know, we're coming up on 10 years ago now probably since he came in, but the evolution of sports, like, games have influenced the coaches. McVay played video games. I assure you, McVay played video games. I did. He's way younger than I am. Like, these guys that have these new philosophies, it comes from, well, it worked against my brother. Why wouldn't it work against, Nick Saban? Like, we can do this sort of thing. What was my point? Oh, kids are influenced by video games and also by, I think, just short clips of stuff online. The number of batters that I see on a daily basis who step into the box and hold their back hand up to the umpire to call, hold on, I'm not ready yet. The ump is not even there. He's not there. It stood out last night. We had two umps, and so there was somebody behind the plate. So finally, all these kids holding their hand up, it was to somebody. But usually they're just holding their hand to the backstop, assuming that the pitch isn't going to come. It's like, guys, it's not really how it works. You're supposed to be talking to the ump. He's over there. I see that, and I see kids, a catcher comes out. He's got a mask on. He's 9, puts his glove over his face to talk to the pitcher. What's he even saying? Right. There's nothing he can say that's going to help.
4: So the center field camera doesn't catch him.
3: Right. So he doesn't wind up on John Boy. But I think that's what's going on here.
4: This isn't a video thing, but it was a pet peeve of mine because we would play this kid. This was Amherst youth basketball. And he was this kid who every time he was the point guard and every time they inbounded the basketball, he would have his friend roll it to him and he would pick it up around half court. It's a running clock.
3: Right.
4: Like, and I wanted to tell the coach of that team, like, he's just slowing the game down. Like, we're this is murder. Watching this kid, like, slowly, like, he thinks he's, like, gaming the system. Yeah. And he's like, that's for at the end of an NBA game or a college game when there's the clock is off.
3: You got 1.8 seconds left, and you want to shoot from up there.
4: Right. There's 20 minutes left in this half. It just started.
3: And it's a running clock.
4: Right, and it's a running clock until the last 2 minutes. Can we have this kid dribble up the court so we can score more than 6 points in this game?
3: Score is 5-1. It's the second half. Please work with me on this. Time out. We'll be right back. I'm Brad Ryder along with Tim Graham on WGR.
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18: Slow down an Argentina attack. Here's Almada on the move for the world champions. Now Medina, pulled back here, lets it run. Messi! History in Dallas! 40 years to the day since Diego Maradona scored the hand of God. Lionel Messi scores the goal to make him the World Cup's all-time leading scorer.
4: That is not from a couple days ago when Messi scored three goals for Argentina. That happened just now in Argentina's match against Austria down in Dallas. He has broken the record for World Cup scoring. How many is that now? What's the number?
5: 18, I believe.
4: 18 big ones.
19: New record.
3: Turn your mic on. New record.
4: Just a record.
3: Does it at age 37? He's turning 38
4: no,
3: in a couple days?
4: No, he's going to be 39.
3: He's 38 now.
4: In
3: he's
4: 2 days.
3: Okay, so I'm just connecting it to the Alex Tuck thing where he's going to be 38 at the end of this contract. And like, look, it's fine. It's totally fine to be 38. We don't know 2 days from now when he turns 39 if he falls off a cliff. But as of right now, 38, still performing at a world-class level. And he has scored all of Argentina's goals so far in this tournament.
4: Yeah, he has. You can't even say that, well, he's just hanging on. He's along for the ride here with Argentina.
3: No, seems like Argentina's along for the ride with Messi.
4: That's right.
3: It's pretty good. I'm thinking about this going back to last week. Like Josh Allen's the number one guy in Buffalo, who's number two, and we were debating it. And then just thinking about it with the Bills, like they are kind of starless. Doesn't mean they will continue to be. It's going to be a new year, but heading into this year, it just kind of feels like, you know, when you would face a Miami Dolphins team, it's like, well, you got to play Marino. Like, who else? I don't know. Doesn't really matter. It's Marino. And I kind of feel like we're falling into that. It's not going to be that way. I know it. I know I'll come around. Everything will be fine. I'm bringing that hater energy today. I don't like ribbon cuttings. I'm worried about the Bills being just Josh. Well, but I'm looking at Messi. I'm like, well, that's fine. They're on a world stage and they're winning games because of one dude. You can do it.
4: Well, you got James Cook.
3: I know. They've got players. I know it. I know it's true.
4: But you admitted you're falling into a little bit of a trap.
3: A malaise.
4: Yeah, you're like, it's Josh Allen and everybody else. Yeah. And but we've talked about it since we started doing the show together a few months ago, Brad, that's what the Bills have been kind of cramming down everybody's throats ever since they fired Sean McDermott and it predates Sean McDermott being fired also, but everything's for Josh, you know.
3: And I don't disagree. And Argentina should be all about Messi.
4: Terry Pegula fired Sean McDermott in large part, according to his own statement, his own opening statement, that he was prepared for him to the point that they were like, yes, this is what we want to say.
3: Josh's sad face.
4: Yes, Josh was crying. And nobody makes Josh cry. So, sorry, Sean, you got to go. And Joe Brady makes Josh happy. And what makes Josh? And then Joe Brady starts crying practically when he's talking about Josh Allen and his guys.
3: Too.
4: No, he's like, oh, man, this everything we do it for. We even did the whole Brian Adams song to the montage.
3: Look into my
4: eyes. Everything is for Josh. Mm-hmm. And Joe Brady has said it multiple times that every waking thought is given to winning Josh Allen a championship. So the Bills have kind of put that way in our, it's right in our line of sight, in our ears.
3: I think it's getting to me.
4: You can smell it.
3: I shouldn't let it. Shouldn't let it get to me.
4: There are other players on this team.
3: I believe in them. I think they've got a good team. I think they've got a shot. But again, as I'm watching this, when I had Scott Wilson on to talk about the World Cup a couple weeks in a row, and right as it was starting, who are we looking at here? And he landed on Spain first, and he had a couple others that he mentioned, but he didn't mention Argentina, and I didn't bring it up, but I was thinking, doesn't Argentina have Messi? Because in the same way, if you talk about who you think is going to win the Super Bowl this year, and some commentators like, the Rams did this, and so-and-so did that, and they stop, and they don't mention the Bills, like, excuse me, Josh Allen plays for the Bills, you have to put him in the conversation. And I don't think that is a terrible thing. I'm just kind of saying there is a parallel that I'm seeing where it's just like Argentina's on. That means Messi's on. They've got four goals in two games. They're all that guy. It's a giant field, a giant goal, and only one dude can put it in there, and it's that guy, and they're fine.
4: Yeah, and you have the self-awareness. You prefaced all of it by saying you don't know if it's a little bit of a trap, but you do need help, and I think that the Bills do need help.
3: They need help. I don't need help. I'm fine, right?
4: By the way.
3: Am I fine?
4: You are fine.
3: Thank you.
4: I like where you are in life, and I think that you're in a healthy spot.
3: All right, good.
4: You know, there was a list that came out by a couple of analysts that I really respect. Greg Rosenthal and Nate Tice put out a list of and they're calling it the NFL Daily 32. I have to take a look at what else they've put out, but I just happened to see this one today of wide receivers, the top 32 receivers heading into 2026. And we're going to talk about that when we come back because where do the Bills rank on here? How many Bills receivers made this list? There are teams that have multiple players. Are the Bills one of them? And where did they rank if they did make the list?
3: Can I think about it? Because we only have 10 seconds for me to answer, and that would be a terrible thing. But I'm not going to look it up. I'm not looking at your list.
4: I'm teasing the segment.
3: Okay.
4: We're going to talk about the best. It's an important part of the Bills, and we're going to get to that.
3: Yeah.
4: Brad Ryder and Tim Gramwell with you when we come back after this. WGR.
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1: Westwood One Sports presents this World Soccer Update. There have certainly been some World Cup surprises so far. If Iraq knocks off France today, that would be a shock. Iraq's only previous World Cup was 40 years ago. Lost three times, lost last week to Norway, and now taking on the French, who won the World Cup 8 years ago and then nearly won it again. The coach of Iraq is the Aussie, Graham Arnold.
2: Now, these Iraqi boys have probably never played against this caliber of players before, but so it's a great opportunity for them to show who they are and what they can do. The atmosphere is fantastic.
1: Arnold joked that what he'd like to do today in Philadelphia is play three goalkeepers, but that's not allowed. That game follows Argentina and Austria starting in a couple of hours in Dallas. If Lionel Messi scores, he becomes the all-time leader in career World Cup goals with 17. With this World Soccer Update, John Stashower, Westwood One Sports.
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1: Where do your Buffalo Bills receivers rank among the NFL's best?
2: All right, we summed this up. You previewed this in about a minute, so I think we should start with you doing that again, and then I'll play your game.
1: Okay. Oh, you'll play my game?
2: I'll play your game.
1: A couple of analysts, pundits, who I respect and enjoy. Greg Rosenthal, he of the NFL Daily Podcast, and Nate Tice. He's been at NFL Network and does a lot of great analysis, analytic type stuff, watcher of film. They teamed up and drafted the 32 best wide receivers in the NFL. This isn't a fantasy league type thing. This is just the best receivers. I'm guessing it probably, if there's a Venn diagram of the best receivers and fantasy producers, it'd probably be pretty close.
2: Yeah.
1: But, I mean, they're drafting. They went one after the other, starting with one, down to 32. Did any Bills make the list? If they did, how many? And where would they rank among the 32 best? It's not one for each team. It is just the 32 best. Every team should have one on average, right? You should, but of course they don't.
2: Well, on average they will.
1: On average, it will be one. Should, but well, I see two Bengals on here.
2: All right, but that's going to kick somebody out.
1: That's right.
2: So on average, it will be exactly one.
1: I see two Lions on here. I see multiple Bears on here. All kinds of stuff.
2: Am I insane if I want to try to figure out this whole list, or do I have to just think about the Bills? Because you say two Bengals, like, okay. Like, I was thinking I was going to try to figure out who gets two.
1: There's a lot of names on here. Let's take a look at the division. I see only one Patriot, which would be obvious. I see no Dolphins, which you would expect. And I see one
2: Well,
1: Jet.
2: Hill and Waddle are gone from there. The Jet, okay, so the Patriot is A.J. Brown.
1: That's right.
2: The Jet is Garrett Wilson.
1: That's right.
2: There are no Dolphins. That's good. You gave me two teams with two, so the Bengals would have Ja'Marr Chase.
1: He's second on the list.
2: Okay. They would also have T. Higgins.
1: T. Higgins is 15th. Oh, I should give you that. Garrett Wilson's 14th. A.J. Brown was 9.
2: All right, we're doing it again. I'm doing it. Ja'Marr Chase is 2. T. Higgins is what?
1: 15.
2: All right. Top 32 wide receivers in the NFL. We've got our two Bengals. There are two Lions. Amon-Ra St. Brown.
1: That's right.
2: Is somewhere.
1: He's 7.
2: Amon-Ra St. Brown is 7. I'm drawing a blank on another Lions receiver.
1: Jameson Williams is 28.
2: Okay. Jameson Williams, 28. Okay. There are two Bears.
1: Yes.
2: They don't have DJ Moore anymore, but now they have Odunze?
1: Odunze is 23.
2: Rome Odunze is 23.
1: This up-and-comer who kind of knocked DJ Moore out of the box because this guy was pretty good, and they're like, we don't need DJ Moore anymore.
2: Oh, went to Missouri, was a rookie. Luther Burden III?
1: Luther Burden III, not Luther Burden Jr. He's a different guy.
2: He's older. He can't compete anymore. What number is he? 32. He's got to be
1: 32. 31.
2: 31. Okay. There's going to be one Bill on here. You told me the two teams.
1: Yeah, I'm looking to see if there's anything else unusual here as I look up the list, like multiples. I see two Cowboys. These are probably the two of a team. These are the two highest. There's two within the top 12.
2: CeeDee Lamb.
1: CeeDee Lamb and George Pickens.
2: And Pickens. So what numbers are they?
1: CeeDee Lamb is 6.
2: Okay.
1: Pickens is...

0: is 12.
1: See how I turned this into my own personal trivia game?
0: Yep.
1: You all right with that?
0: I'm fine, yes.
1: It feels like maybe there should be music. Maybe.
0: No. Well,
1: that was great. Reaction time is amazing.
0: Dan Dale doesn't mess around.
1: Do you have something set up where you just like tap your forehead and music plays? And it's The Price is Right music? Okay. So those are our one Buffalo Bill on this list of 32, the top 32 teams, 32
0: You're
1: receivers.
0: You're guessing there
1: in the
0: is one Bill on here?
1: I'm guessing there's one Bill and it's DJ Moore.
0: Okay.
1: I mean, it's not going to be Keon Coleman or Palmer or Shakir.
0: Their leading receiver last year was Khalil Shakir.
1: Yes, but I think the point of this is, as a fan of the Buffalo Bills,
0: is there one better than Luther Burden? We know he's 31. Is there a receiver? Yeah. The Bills have a receiver.
1: DJ Moore. DJ Moore is better than Luther Burden.
0: Okay.
1: But he will not be. His ceiling is about 20. He's ahead of Burden, who's 31. I will put him at 24. DJ Moore, 24. 24th overall, according to these two writers. How'd I do?
0: DJ Moore is the only Bill to make the list. Yes. He is 27.
1: 27. All right. That's fine.
0: He is behind.
1: Nobody knows.
0: Zay Flowers, Christian Watson, Michael Wilson. I'm going from 26 up. Michael Wilson's 24. Adunze we got at 23 already.
1: Whoa. DJ Moore is 24. Oh, no, I wrote 24.
0: Yeah, DJ Moore's 27.
1: DJ Moore's 27. Okay.
0: 26 is Zay Flowers. 25. We're not going to go through the whole list, but so interesting. Number 22 is Ladd McConkey, who was drafted one spot after Keon Coleman.
1: I don't need new ways to know that the Keon Coleman draft pick isn't working out.
0: Well, that's an old one. That's an oldie but a goodie. I mean, Ladd McConkey was really good as a rookie.
1: Right. But I'm just saying, we don't need to point out. We don't have to keep doing the Bills took Terrell Troop, and maybe they should have taken Gronk. We don't have to do that.
0: Perhaps. They might have. Maybe they should have taken him.
1: Number one in the game should be Justin Jefferson.
0: That's correct, and there are no other Vikings. And then we have Ja'Marr Chase at two. These next few are interesting.
1: Right, so we're looking for 3, 4, 5. We've got CeeDee Lamb at six.
0: Yes. Who are 3, 4, and 5? You could probably get the names, but I could quibble.
1: Puka Nacua.
0: Puka Nacua is 3.
1: Is he the only Ram?
0: He is.
1: Okay. 1, Justin Jefferson. 2, Ja'Marr Chase. 3, Puka Nacua. I like that has settled in a little bit because I've talked about this before, and I'll do it again. Especially with wide receivers, we just quickly jump from this guy is clearly the best. And maybe it's just from hanging out with children who watch NFL videos all the time. But, you know, for a year, it's for sure Justin Jefferson's the best in the league. Then it's for sure Ja'Marr Chase is the best in the league. And right now it's probably Nacua. Oh, 4 would be JSN.
0: That's right.
1: Because he's the new hotness.
0: The
1: right
0: offensive
1: there.
0: Player of the year last year.
1: Yeah.
0: I would have, you know, it's hard. Okay, so Nacua, it's hard to argue with. The volume is just there.
1: I believe in Nacua.
0: But,
1: very
0: I mean,
1: much
0: and
1: so.
0: Jigba, is, Smith and Jigba, I should say, is, he to me, he's one of those guys like when Stephon Diggs was in his glory with the Bills.
1: Yeah.
0: There was just something about him, like, I can't stop watching this guy. Like, he is just that. You know, there was something that just captured my imagination, and it was kind of mesmerizing to watch him play.
1: Yeah.
0: Nacua, you know what he's doing. You see how he's doing it, much like a Wes Welker. You know, all right, I get it. I mean, he's great. I get it. But there's something I don't know. There's just something a little more mystical.
1: Something missing, you're saying, from Nacua? And there's more mystical to Diggs? And then what are you saying about
0: and JSN?
1: You're putting
0: Same
1: him
0: thing.
1: With Diggs?
0: With Diggs, like, yeah.
1: Like, I don't know what it is, but there's something
0: Nacua's
1: here.
0: Nacua's just, yeah, he's doing, yeah. There's just something that makes me want to watch him.
1: Okay.
0: A little bit more of an entertainment factor,
1: yep.
0: I think.
1: But to me, also, of this top six that we've already established.
0: Did you come up with number 5, sir? You did not.
1: I thought I did. No, I didn't.
0: JSN is 4.
1: Oh, okay.
0: Number 5 is interesting to
1: well,
0: me.
1: Well, don't. I just want to make a point, though. Of this group so far, that's the one that I don't trust yet to be a long-term, he's going to be in this conversation 3 years from now.
0: JSN?
1: Yes. I just haven't seen it enough. I'm not saying he isn't great or he wasn't great, but in this world where every year we're coming up with the new hotness of a receiver, I feel like he's the new guy that we have to say is the best. But they say he's 4, and I like that.
0: And Sam Darnold's his quarterback, so, I mean, like, can he be unlocked even more? Is there another gear? So that's another thing, too, that I think of with him.
1: All right, five is interesting. Why is five interesting?
0: I see it, but I feel like he's, whoever made this pick of the two guys seems like maybe he reached a little bit.
1: Young or old?
0: Middle.
1: Middle, so fine. Not a factor.
0: He's 27.
1: Okay, so he's not too new or too old to be considered.
0: Entering his sixth NFL season.
1: Is Marvin Harrison on this list, Junior?
0: No.
1: Okay, that's interesting.
0: Michael Wilson is on it for the Cardinals.
1: Michael Wilson, where you got him?
0: 24. When we did the count up from...
1: He's already there. Oh, I don't have to write him down again. No, I didn't write that one. 24, Michael Wilson. Okay, so this started with, we've got a list of the top 32 receivers, according to two writers. One of them, very analytics heavy. And these are the top 32 in the league. And the question initially was, are there any Bills on here? The answer is yes.
0: DJ
1: more than
0: Moore
1: one Bill on here? No.
0: 27.
1: DJ Moore is at 27. So there are 26 receivers considered better than DJ Moore. But again, considered better than DJ Moore before anyone's seen him play with Josh Allen. Which I think is, it could drive up your stock a little bit. It's a good way to do business here, is to align yourself with that dude come September. Okay, we're at number five, and he's 27 years old, and he's, all you told me is it's a little weird.
0: You want me to say it?
1: I want some sort of a hint that gets me something beyond weird.
0: He has had three straight 1,000-yard seasons. And he has last three seasons, 6, 7, and 8 touchdowns.
1: And he's fifth in the NFL.
0: Fifth. He's got injuries. He doesn't always play.
1: I don't know.
0: Nico Collins.
1: That was gettable. There was a moment right before when the Bills got destroyed by Houston in their worst game of the regular season, certainly to that point. It was, I think, the start of a two-game losing streak, those two-game streaks that they have every year. They were embarrassed in Houston, and Nico Collins annihilated them in the first half, got hurt, didn't come out in the second half, and the second half went a lot better for the Bills when he wasn't there. So
0: blew out his hamstring burning Cole Bishop.
1: Okay.
0: Rookie Cole Bishop, if you recall. Like, he got so far behind him and was
1: then
0: like in a dead sprint that he popped his hammy.
1: Okay. I remember that day thinking, this is someone we're going to have to start thinking and talking about. But then he got hurt, and I haven't seen a ton of him since. Okay. All right, that's five. Six, we've got CeeDee Lamb. Seven is Amon-Ra St. Brown. Eight, we have not mentioned.
0: Eight and ten. So let's do the top ten. I don't know if people want to hear us throw names around. Maybe they do.
1: I didn't ask.
0: Number eight. Well, how about this? This is too much of a hint. No, I can't give you that. There's a hint I want to give, but it would just be, I'd basically just be giving you the answer.
1: That's fine. Nobody gets mad. Look, maybe you're giving me the answer. People are listening. They want to play along. Give a hint. People like to feel smart. I've learned this about trivia.
0: Number eight is NFC South, which is always tricky because we don't see them a lot. They're not very good.
1: I got it. Drake London.
0: Yes. And then number 10 would be, you'd have two... I mean, you got all the list in front of you, but you'd have, if not for a recent transaction, this team would have two in the top 10.
1: If not for a recent transaction, this team would have two in the top 10, which, Philly, it's off season. This is tough. I got it. He's the faster guy. And his name is not going to pop into my head right now, so I'll just sit here and feel
0: you
1: stupid.
0: You know it.
1: I do.
0: And I'm going to give you the answer because it is, like, it's off season. And also, even during the season, sometimes I have, like, A.J. Brown or the other one. Like, I have to sort them out in my head.
1: I'll also say, I think this guy has one of those names where it's either spelled a little wrong or pronounced a little wrong or something, but it's not the standard. We'll see if I'm right. Who is it?
0: Devontae Smith.
1: Devontae Smith. And it ends in an E.
0: A. Devonta.
1: So it's Devonta. See? Okay.
0: Devontae Smith.
1: Yeah, that guy. Concussions.
0: And there is a Devontae on the list. Oh, there are two Rams.
1: Okay, that was what I was asking. So Davante Adams
0: you
1: is what number?
0: You asked earlier is how many Rams, and I said one. Davante Adams is 21. I'm sorry.
1: No, that's fine.
0: The way the graph

0: specific looks, he kind of, my eye kind of went over it.
1: We're doing just fine. Top 32 wide receivers in the NFL, according to Greg Rosenthal. And
0: you want to keep going?
1: 100% I want to keep going. You think I'm going to stop at the list?
0: 11 is another NFC Souther.
1: All right. I'll be honest, I was happy to remember that the Falcons are in the NFC South. That's the division I think about the least. I'm going to go to New Orleans. And not be able to come up with a name of a receiver in New Orleans?
0: Well,
1: am I on the right team?
0: Yeah, well, no. But there is...
1: There's a New Orleans somewhere here, too. That
0: number 13.
1: Yeah.
0: So number 11 and number 13. You have 12 is George Pickens because we doubled up on the Cowboys earlier.
1: Yep.
0: So you need 11 and 13, and they're both in the NFC South.
1: What teams are in the NFC South? I'm at Atlanta and New Orleans right now.
0: Carolina.
1: Okay.
0: And?
1: The team that has the player that we're trying to get that's at number 11, which is, this is painful. This is live radio.
0: Tampa.
1: Obviously, Tampa.
0: Not Tampa.
1: No, but obviously Tampa's the other team.
0: It's not.
1: But they're in the South.
0: Yes.
1: Panthers receiver is Teddy, that guy.
0: Tet McMillan.
1: McMillan.
0: Number 11. Number 13. This guy was rumored because it seemed to make sense. There were a lot of people who wanted this guy. They wanted the Bills to trade for this guy.
1: Seattle.
0: No, NFC South.
1: Oh.
0: Number 13, NFC South.
1: On the trade for this guy in the South.
0: Go get him, they were saying.
1: Go get... I don't know who Mike Evans plays for anymore, but this wouldn't be that because he doesn't play there anymore.
0: Mike Evans is on the list.
1: Yeah, but what team did he land on?
0: San Francisco.
1: What number is he?
0: 30.
1: 30, Mike Evans. 13, go get this guy. You should go get this guy. They should go get Jaylen Waddle. They should go get DJ Moore. They should go get the guy that went to Seattle last year at the trade deadline. They should go get the guy that went to the Jaguars at the trade deadline.
0: Now, this is just Google AI.
1: Okay.
0: The Buffalo Bills heavily pursued. Now, of course, this is, you know.
1: Might be fake. It's fine. What does it say?
0: The Buffalo Bills heavily pursued blank during the recent trade deadline. The Bills front office aggressively inquired about acquiring the star blank state product to fill a pressing need for a legitimate, high-level, number one separator to pair with quarterback Josh Allen.
1: Now I'm going to be caught up on blank state. Ohio State product. Ohio State. It's not Jeremiah Smith yet.
0: Analysts and insiders frequently proposed high-end draft packages such as second-round pick plus additional mid-round selections or players as the minimum.
1: Ohio State receiver in the NFC South. Hmm. And he's not on he's on Tampa?
0: No.
1: He's not on Carolina. He can't be on Carolina.
0: Hmm. He's on New Orleans.
1: He's on New Orleans. Ohio State. Oh. I'm going to get stuck again. Too many of these guys. I don't know. David Boston.
0: Chris Olave. David Boston.
1: Yes. Chris Olave. All right. That's 13. Trying to get 32. There's a lot of them left. Garrett Wilson is 14.
0: T. Higgins is 15. You already got that.
1: T. Higgins, 15. We don't have number 16.
0: Number 16. Let's see if we're on the same wavelength. He's a guy that I always want him on my fantasy team until he's on my fantasy team. And I'm like, just never seems to work out.
1: Quentin Johnson.
0: No.
1: Damn it.
0: NFC East.
1: Malik Nabers. Too soon for you to always want him on your fantasy team, so no. NFC East. We already hit the Cowboys. Terry McLaurin.
0: Yes.
1: Same. I always get him on my fantasy team. And then I never know if he's going to play.
0: It's disappointing.
1: Yeah. But he's great once in a while.
0: Mm-hmm.
1: And I would like him on the Bills.
0: He'll play, but he's always on the injury report. And
1: right.
0: When you got to make a decision, it's
1: always maybe. And if you don't put him in, he scores twice. And if you do put him in, he doesn't play. It stinks. All right, that's 16.
0: Number 17.
1: 32 best receivers in the NFL, according to two writers.
0: Number 17 is freshly out of the AFC East.
1: Waddle.
0: Yes.
1: Where do you go? Denver?
0: But Denver, yes, Denver.
1: Okay.
0: Number 18.
1: 18.
0: Large, dun, dun, dun, large dun, fella.
1: Dun, dun, dun, dun. Large fella. Big boy. Big receiver. Look at the size of that guy.
0: That's right.
1: Man, he's huge.
0: Also,
1: trying to make it come into my head. It's not.
0: Probably, with as big as he is, you think he'd be even better.
1: Wembanyama.
0: No.
1: King Kong Bundy. Big receiver. What division?
0: Big fella. AFC North.
1: Oh, Metcalf. DK Metcalf.
0: DK Metcalf.
1: Pittsburgh.
0: 19. Now, here's your Tampa Bay Buccaneer to round out the NFC South.
1: 19. This is same type of thing where he gets hurt a lot, too. And I've had him on teams, too. And I can picture him. And he wears a teen number jersey,
0: no,
1: which is not...
0: Single digit.
1: He doesn't? No. I don't know.
0: Rookie last year. The Sporting News is Rookie of the Year last year.
1: Who's that?
0: Emeka Ebuka.
1: Ah.
0: Again, that's the NFC South rookie there, because we don't see him a lot.
1: Oh,
0: you
1: an
0: forget
1: Ohio
0: about
1: State
0: him.
1: Receiver again.
0: Yep. Yeah. You forget about those guys in the NFC South.
1: Yeah.
0: How about the AFC South?
1: AFC South.
0: Bills fans really wanted this guy.
1: Brian Thomas Jr.
0: Yes.
1: Yes. What number was that? 20?
0: 20.
1: 20. All right.
0: And then we got the next bunch. You got Devontae Adams. We've got all the list down to DJ Moore.
1: Okay.
0: What are we missing? We're missing 29 and 32, I think, only.
1: Okay.
0: 29, AFC South. This is a team that is known historically for having great wide receivers. But now they apparently have only the 29th best receiver is their best one.
1: That stinks for them because mm-hmm. the Bills have the 27th best, and that stinks for them. This is worse. Team that's known for having wide receivers. The Colts have... I don't know.
0: A guy that there was contract talk about him. Also, should they re-sign him, you know, move him, whatever...
1: I'm stumped. I'm stuck. I'm running out of
0: Izzy overrated.
1: Here. I thought you were starting to say some guy named Izzy. I was like, I don't even know him.
0: The 26-year-old Alec Pierce.
1: Pierce.
0: Who had a little bit of a, you know, he's averaging 22.3 and then 21.3 yards per reception.
1: Explosive.
0: Senior. Yeah. But only 47 catches. This is a stat line you don't see. Actually, to go back to like Ray Berry. 47 catches for 1,000 yards.
1: That's tough to do.
0: That's AFL stuff right there.
1: So we're missing one more?
0: 32. His name has
1: Mr.
0: been mentioned.
1: Mr. Irrelevant?
0: His name has been mentioned.
1: His name has been mentioned and I didn't get credit for it?
0: No, because you were just throwing it out there.
1: I was throwing it out there in an attempt to figure out the top 32 receivers in the league.
0: That's a Paul Peck.
1: I don't know that it is. I've been naming like players trying to find them on this list.
0: NFC East.
1: Malik Nabers.
0: Yes.
1: We're done. All right, see? Told you we could do the whole thing. Congratulations to us. Quick timeout. Tim Graham, Brad Ryder, WGR.
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10: I know there are people who live for U.S. Open ending on Father's Day. And it's like, that's how you do Father's Day. So I'm going to watch the final round of the U.S. Open. And I've just never, my life has never led me to sitting in front of a TV on Sunday, on Father's Day. Surprise, we had three baseball games yesterday, and I, you know, was vaguely aware of what was going on in the tournament. But that's that. And I know there are people who just live for it, and I don't know how you fit it in. Wyndham Clark wins the U.S. Open. It's his second victory, won it in 2023 also. And he disproved a common, I won't say it's a fallacy. Well, now I guess it's a fallacy. But a common phrase that is uttered with regard to golf, and I accept it, and I've used it, and that is, you can't win the tournament on Thursday, right? That's how people talk about it. You talk about it in football. You can't win the Super Bowl in September, but the analogy that's used regularly, consistently, and I thought until this weekend properly, is you can't win a tournament on Thursday. This dude absolutely won the tournament on Thursday. He took a massive lead on Thursday and then was just middle of the pack the rest of the way. And don't you know it? He held off and did it. So it is possible. The hare wins sometimes. It's not always the tortoise.
13: Well, and I think we also got used to Tiger Woods proving that you're never out of it, too. So the whole that really reinforces the can't win on Thursday aspect of it, because he would make guys melt. So you could jump out to that big lead, but as long as Tiger was lurking, he was there was a good chance he was going to win. Yeah. And so, yeah, there's maybe something to that, but it is an old saying. I mean, I don't know anything about golf, but I know that saying.
10: Well, you can. I know my golf game. It's not even a tournament. I will never
13: every
10: be in a golf tournament.
13: Every day is worth the same, right? Every day is worth the same in terms of your final score.
10: Well, and every shot is worth the same. And all you're trying to do is not have shots.
13: There's except a few. For if you fail to make the cut, you don't get Saturday and Sunday.
10: Correct. But I just think about, like, I just want to shoot a 90. Like, that's all I want out of life, right? That's dope. That's just bogey golf. That's never having a par. You just bogey it every time. You got a 90. You're a pretty good golfer for regular humans, obviously not for professional and touring and all that stuff. But I know that I can't shoot 90 with my success on the front nine. I had it at the time. I had never broken 100, and I was just trying to break 100. And then I shot like a 43 on the front or something. I was like, okay, let's go. And I ended up barely holding on, and I shot a 99. I broke my 100, but it was like, I could shoot, you know, 88 today or something like that. And it just goes away because you can blow it. You first hole, you put it in the lake. Well, I already know I'm not going to break 90 today. Like, just my version of it. I could play as well as I play, but there's always a bad shot that I have to recover from on most holes. So I just said always most of the time, but you know what I mean? A general hole for me is, hey, good tee shot. Whoops, on the second one. Third one, I hope it's on the green, because if it's just off the green, I might have four more before I get it on the green. And sometimes you get lucky and like, oh, good, bogey. Whew, relax and move on. So I don't blow my 90 on the first hole, but I could again on the second hole. You know, it's just, I get it. I get that the analogy makes sense in the golf world, because you can, in fact, blow everything up early. You need to just maintain, and then go win.
13: Did you watch it?
10: No.
13: Yeah, I don't watch it either.
10: No, I would, but I
13: tune in every now and then.
10: I watched a little when I was in here the other day, but I don't know. I'm too busy.
13: Yeah, I went out Saturday afternoon, and
10: I don't know that I turned on a TV this week.
13: I was in a restaurant that had it on, and I would. Yeah, I don't know, but not my thing. But I understand.
10: I honestly don't think I turned on television this weekend, like since we were last here. So, you know, I paid attention, but I was watching live stuff, man. I'm out and about. Got
13: living your life.
10: Living. LIVIN. Exactly. 803-0550, if you ever want to call, feel free. That was my whole point on the U.S. Open, is that you can, in fact, win a tournament on Thursday, and that's all I had written down for that. So if you're expecting something more dramatic out of me right now, don't, man.
13: It's not going to come out of me either, because I don't have any golf takes.
10: That's all right.
13: Other than folks seem to be turning on Wyndham Clark as he was falling apart. He was kind of getting it from the gallery a little bit.
10: Well, part of that is people root for Scheffler as he's, you know, in the hunt and making moves. That's who they're rooting for. But, I mean, Wyndham Clark, after winning it, comes out and he's like, yeah, I've done some terrible things. And right. I understand. I'm paraphrasing. I understand why people hate me. So, you know, I got to deal with that. But, hey, I won, so that's cool.
13: Yeah, it's like I saw that clip and I'm like, I gotta Google this guy.
10: Yeah, what did this guy do?
13: Did he like run somebody over? And was he involved in a smash and grab, or did he commit an arson and there were animals inside?
10: This isn't Henry Ruggs winning the U.S. Open.
13: No, he destroyed some lockers at Oakmont
10: whatever
13: the heck, and I don't know how much of those cost.
10: Huh.
13: But they kicked him out. They banned him. They're like, you can't come back. You're going to have to pay restitution.
10: This is last year, right?
13: Yeah. Restitution and make a sizable donation to a charity of our choice and apologize and do all these things, which I think he did.
10: And jump naked in the fountain.
13: Right.
10: I think they said that.
13: And sign autographs.
10: Naked in the fountain.
13: But a locker. I mean, I get it. I mean, it's... They were calling these lockers historic, these historic lockers. Like, what happened in these lockers?
10: Well, I think, are you picturing like a metal school locker? Because it ain't that. I'm picturing, you know, this is mahogany.
13: Well, there are pictures of them, and they're not like crazy. Yeah,
10: it's not mahogany and leather?
13: No.
10: I mean, they have that in places they let me play.
13: Yeah, it just.
10: They have that at Oakmont, and then they're going to call it historic?
13: I'm sure they are because of the people who used them.
10: Yeah, okay.
13: But, I mean, what's it cost? A couple grand?
10: Yeah.
13: Probably to fix these things?
10: Well, I could see saying, in theory, it's a gentleman's game. And I'd be like, you are not a gentleman, sir. And you are no longer welcome on our premises until you prove your worth.
13: Speaking of Tiger Woods, and I'm not talking about the off-course stuff, but I mean, that guy used to F-bomb this and yell at people, and
10: break things he didn't own. That's vandalism.
13: Whether it be patrons or fans, depending on the venue, he would yell at people who were taking pictures, and he would. You know, there wasn't all about decorum with Tiger Woods or John Daly.
10: But neither is a vandal. You can't come in and vandalize the U.S. Open. Like the last time this guy was here, he trashed the place.
13: We're not letting
10: him in.
13: You should be able to.
10: You should be able to trash.
13: Yes,
10: Oakmont?
13: Vandalism. I want more vandalism.
10: See. This is where we disagree.
13: I'm joking.
10: No, because I want less vandalism.
13: Yes. Well, I'm joking.
10: Oh. Me too.
13: But if a guy wraps his sand wedge around a
10: What was the funniest
13: poplar,
10: club to say there? Sand wedge?
13: An open face club, a sand wedge. Open face club sand wedge.
10: I was going to say 6-iron, and I don't think that that's the best one. I think sand wedge was a better answer. All right, so he wraps his sand wedge around
13: a poplar.
10: Okay, wow. Now we're getting into
13: the
10: real stuff.
13: And you damage a tree.
10: Yeah, that's
13: bad. I
10: mean,
13: I feel like things like that have happened.
10: Not at the U.S. Open. And if they have, that guy's not invited back.
13: And it's the U.S. Open. Amateurs are there.
10: Yeah, anybody.
13: It could be anybody.
10: But you could be there as an amateur, and I think you would still want to be on your best behavior because you're like, what am I doing here? This is crazy.
13: And
10: that's
13: it was
10: how I
13: done
10: am
13: in the privacy.
10: I don't belong.
13: It was done in the privacy of the clubhouse. It's the locker room.
10: Where
13: it's,
10: he was welcomed because he was a guest of Oakmont because he was a player in the U.S. Open.
13: Not on television.
10: Until it is. Where'd you get the pictures? You got the pictures.
13: You weren't even there.
10: Somewhere. It was a year ago. You weren't even there.
13: Oakmont was hot.
10: I mean, it's not on television.
13: There was a guy they quoted. I don't know if it was Golf Digest or something like that, but Oakmont was hot. The guy said, I will show up at his next event and heckle him on the tee box. Oakmont guy said.
10: This is a person from Oakmont, or is this a patron or fan who was there at Oakmont and now really dislikes Wyndham Clark because he won his second U.S. Open after vandalizing
13: Oakmont?
10: It was last year at Oakmont.
13: Yes. Now you're going to make it. Golf Magazine. They have magazines?
10: They have multiple magazines. Golf Digest as well. And I think there's one just called Golf, or at least there was.
13: Multiple sources confirming that the Blow Pig really got after it. Is that his nickname, the Blow Pig? Capital B, capital P?
10: Blow
13: multiple
10: pig?
13: Sources confirming that the Blow Pig really got after it.
10: You read all this while I Google
13: in
10: Blow
13: the
10: Pig.
13: Oakmont locker room. Super classy, desecrating one of the most historic spots in golf, and on the heels of his behavior at Quail Hollow. I don't know what happened at Quail Hollow. But
10: it's not good when the Blow Pig's involved.
13: And then whoever did it, I don't know who the F they think they are, one longtime member told Golf.com. If Clark indeed was responsible, the member added, I'd be tempted to show up at his next tournament and heckle him on the tee. I mean, really, that's it? I mean, wouldn't you, like, heckle him on the tee? Wouldn't you be saying, like, I'm going to wrap my sand wedge around his neck? You know, like, I'm going to heckle him from the tee. Come on.
10: I will say mean things to him the next time I see him. Do you know where the name Blowpig comes from?
13: You know, wait, let me finish his quote.
10: Okay.
13: I'd be tempted to show up at his next tournament to heckle him on the tee. You know, something like, hey, buddy, how about I come to your house and kick in the shower doors?
10: Yeah.
13: Like, come on. That, I mean, these guys are sense. All millionaires. Be like, it's a couple thousand dollars. This historic, what's the historic Oakmont locker room? I mean, did JFK, you know, have his time with Marilyn Monroe there? I mean, like, what's so sacred about it?
10: Yeah, I think yes. I'm just guessing, but that sounds right. Do you know where he gets his nickname?
13: No.
10: It's solvable. This is a solvable puzzle.
13: Blow pig?
10: Yeah. His first name is Wind Ham. So Wind is blow, and Ham is pig, and there's some podcast called No Laying Up. It's a golf podcast. They decided to call him that, and it has become popular. So now he is just referred to as the blow pig.
13: I like that.
10: Which is nice. It's nice. A naturally occurring nickname. Time out. We'll be right back. It's Tim Graham and Brad Ryder on WGR.
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15: 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And by the first ever Infiniti QX65. The reigning world champions, Argentina, will rely heavily on their star power led by Leo Messi to break through a strong Austrian defense. Austria has some prolific goal scorers of their own, like Marco Arnautovic, and will look for them to lead the way offensively. The winner of the match will likely win Group J and will face the runner-up from Group H in the round of 32. I'm Fernando Carlos.
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13: All right, I concede that these lockers at Oakmont are historic. I finally found the problem was all these stories about Wyndham Clark destroying these lockers is that they just say they're historic and sacred, but then they never say why. If they're so historic, and this is news that he destroyed one, whether it's Golf Digest or Golf.com or whatever
10: Oakmont's own website.
13: Yeah, Oakmont's own website, the history of the place. I did Control F locker and it didn't come up.
10: But that's what AI's for.
13: Yeah, so through
10: make some stuff up, AI, help me.
13: Through AI, Brad and I did find it, and the locker room is pretty badass. It's kind of like, I mean, not that I'd call a church badass, but it's got a really like old school vibe. If you're into sports history,
10: like a library at an Ivy League school.
13: Yes.
10: Except it's a locker room.
13: Like you'd see the law library in a movie, you know, the guy burning the midnight oil with the green lamp, you know, and it's like that. They have booze lockers because during Prohibition, the players might want to have a flask. So they would have a little secret compartment in each locker. So you got that.
10: And when they add new lockers today, they still add that in as a tradition, is a secret compartment for the purpose of holding liquor.
13: There are champions lockers. Everybody who's won there gets, for the U.S. Open anyway, gets a locker. Ben Hogan actually used his locker, number 12. They don't repair the spike marks in the benches and any other wood that's there. So you have all the cleat marks of all the greats who've walked before you and used that locker room.
10: Sounds like it's time for a renovation is what it sounds like.
13: I think
10: this place is great. Look at all the holes in the wood.
13: Well, right.
10: I like the prohibition.
13: They have termites.
10: Right. I like that. Spike mark benches. Also, no air conditioning. So they have added new lockers and obviously had to replace a couple when it came to the damage done by Wyndham Clark last year, this year's U.S. Open champion, who's apologizing, saying, I've done some very bad things. He just smashed some lockers. But they won't put in air conditioning. True to its old school roots, the men's locker room has never had air conditioning, and the club intends to keep it that way to maintain its vintage charm.
13: If Paul O'Neill, I know I'm crossing leagues when I say this, but he did have interleague play. But if Paul O'Neill took his bat to Wrigley Field, or even better yet, if Paul O'Neill, after a strikeout, because he used to throw tantrums and pitch a fit, yep, right?

0: Yes.
1: If he took his bat to the Green Monster scoreboard and smashed out a couple of the things, people would be like, wow, baseball, man. Or people, it would make the highlight. Fenway Park wouldn't ban. Paul O'Neill wouldn't even get suspended.
0: Ooh, make a hell of a John Boy video.
1: Major League Baseball would not even suspend him, probably, if he smashed out. Because, you know, they let baseball players do that.
0: What? What makes you say they let baseball players do that? They let him smash...
1: Yeah,
0: property?
1: You hear about it all the time. Guy strikes out, he goes into the restroom in the dugout and smashes a toilet. They do that all the time.
0: More prominently, the water jug.
1: Yeah, you never hear anybody get suspended for something like that, right. Let alone kicked out of the property forever and forced to make a donation.
0: That said, if Paul O'Neill did that back in the Yankees heyday, Yankees Red Sox, you know, all that stuff going on.
1: Uh-huh.
0: If he did that, you don't think that there's a decent chance that Boston, some judge rules that he's not allowed in the county or something like that?
1: No, because Major League Baseball is in charge of that. The same reason that Rob Ray wouldn't get arrested after fighting Ty Domi. I mean, the sports kind of handle themselves.
0: Well, that one's different because they write in the rule book, there's a thing for that. And the penalty, it's not a crime, it's a 5-minute major.
1: Right.
0: So there's a rule, but I don't think there's anything in the rule book for when Paul O'Neill smashes out the scoreboard
1: at Fenway
0: Park.
1: Sure there is. Collective bargaining agreement, suspensions.
0: They've written that in? If
1: yes.
0: a player smashes the scoreboard at a
1: yes.
0: major league park?
1: There's precedent. Yes. Same thing for if you get suspended for hitting somebody, you know, like Rashee Rice.
0: Yeah.
1: There is something in the collective bargaining agreement about how much you're allowed to get fined or what, you know, there's precedent and all kinds of things. Yeah, so if something happens in the heat of the moment in a game, that stuff always gets brushed aside as, well, that guy's just got his competitive juices going. They give him a little fine, probably kangaroo court, fined him $1,000. Maybe he's, you know, got to make repairs.
0: There's really no way to find this out, but this is our real discussion right now is if Paul O'Neill smashed out the scoreboard at Fenway, who would be in charge of the discipline?
1: Just a couple panels. Like, it wouldn't be the whole thing, obviously. Like, if he went out in batting practice.
0: Shot by a sniper before he got to the third one.
1: Well, if he, like, went out there with lighter fluid during batting practice and set it on fire.
0: That's arson.
1: That would be different.
0: He'd be arrested for that one?
1: He'd probably get in trouble.
0: That one's
1: but
0: not
1: in, if in the
0: part
1: heat
0: of the CBA?
1: Moment, while competing.
0: So it's going to Rob Manfred?
1: Yeah. That one might go to BPD. Might get in on that.
0: Yeah, that's a possibility. Is the weather good? You see the weather. I've got my back to it. How are we looking?
1: Through the window, I would say, and based on, you know, how the leaves are, I think we got rain coming. I'm not totally convinced. I'm going to say 40% chance of rain.
0: There was a show the other day when we were in here and there was thunder during our show. And then by the time we got to our cars, it was sunny. And then I was driving home listening to Bulldog talking about the weather, and he was saying how crazy it was that it had switched. But I'm driving down Maple Road, and if I look left toward UB, it looked like a beautiful, cloudless summer sky. And then to the right was Armageddon. And we didn't play that night.
1: Armageddon. We'll that would be a good, like, weatherman name.
0: Armageddon?
1: You know, yeah, like you have...
0: Like Spotty Showers?
1: Autumn Lewandowski. Sandy Beach. You know, they have these names, Stormy...
0: Pope
1: Daniels.
0: Don Paul.
1: Stormy Dash.
0: We're out of time. We'll talk tomorrow. That's Tim. I'm Brad. It's WGR.
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15: It is draft week in the NHL, and this year's edition is going to be held in Buffalo on Friday and Saturday. Ahead of that, though, Darren Dreger of TSN is reporting the Sabres are circling back to see if they can get a deal done with pending free agent forward Alex Tuch. Dreger also reporting the Sabres, along with other teams, remain very active in trade scenarios. But, of course, nothing official as of yet. We will, though, get the latest on the Sabres. Paul Hamilton joining the show a little bit later on at 6. And then one other note in the NHL, Edmonton lock-in defenseman Connor Murphy to a five-year deal with an average annual value of $4.1 million. To college basketball, it may be the offseason.

0: season, but that does not stop the wheel from turning. Michigan head coach Dusty May leaving college. He is heading to the NBA, where he is reportedly finalizing a deal to become the next head coach of the Dallas Mavericks. May and Michigan are coming off a national championship winning season. To the World Cup, we have history today. Lionel Messi follows up his hat trick in game number one with two goals today. And with those two goals, he now is 18 all-time at the World Cup, which is the most all-time. Argentina, with just a few minutes left here, look like they're going to be Austria 2-0. At 5 o'clock, we've got France versus Iraq in Philly, and New Jersey at 8. We'll have Norway versus Senegal, and at 11, it's Jordan taking on Algeria in San Fran. Then in baseball, Yankees at Detroit at 6:10. 7:07, the Jays have the Astros in town. And at 7:10, the Mets, they play host to the Cubs. It's your Paddock Chevrolet Sports Update. 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I'm Zach Jones for West York's Voice of the Fan, WGR.
1: What's going on? I'm Arch Manning, Viore athlete and college quarterback. 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
1: Many times over the years. Yeah, I'll rub my own feet talking about massages.
2: Right, and how much they cost. How expensive it was, right?
1: Yeah. What's up, Rob? I have been kind of juggling ideas all day for this beginning of the show and the week.
2: Mm-hmm.
1: One being Lionel Messi, who just scored a second goal here in the waning moments of Argentina's win. We were all watching it. Can I do that? Does he rate? Do you want to do Brady Tkachuk? Do you want to do Wyndham Clark? What's your order right here? What's your batting order?
2: all three deserve to be talked about. And the Messi thing just happened, so it was very top of mind for me. What I was thinking, I guess if we're going to do it, I'm going to just tell you what I'm watching that thinking. Like, you go, of course, there's Argentinians and Argentina fans that live in America, and maybe even Austrian fans that live in America, and Austrian fans who traveled. But if you're just like a guy or a girl or like a father, and you decided you wanted to go to a World Cup game, and this was the one that worked for you. Flights worked best for you.
1: Dallas.
2: Schedule worked, whatever. You can get there easily. You're there, and just how incredible it would be to go to a sporting event where one of the very best players to ever participate in the sport is taking part, and he scores two goals or she, whatever. Like this, you go for that and you get it. And in this case, after him missing a penalty kick very early in the match, which would have given him the all-time World Cup goals record, and now he has it plus one because he scored shortly after he had the miss, and then another one here at the end. And that's just such a great score to have on the board. Like I was there when Messi set the all-time World Cup goals record. And it's just a lot of sports don't always deliver, or the athlete that you're thinking of as like the reason you're at an event, you know, it's hard. It's a team sport, and they don't always have the opportunity. You know, we talked about this for years with hockey versus, mm-hmm. say, basketball, where it's way more available. Still doesn't always happen, but it's more available for the guy that you're there to see taking over the game, whereas in hockey it's a little more complicated. This is just amazing to me that you'd get that. You make that choice, make those arrangements, go, and you get this. It's just so great.
1: It does. It is interesting. It does sort of lock in the experience as one that you will, you know, remember for many years.
2: Right.
1: I remember going to see the Mets with my friend, taking the Amtrak all the way into New York City and then going to a Met game, and first time there, walking into the stadium, New York City, immediately approached by an usher. You guys want to sit here? $20 each for the weekend, you know, like just immediately pitched. So we say yes. And bottom of the first inning, Daryl Strawberry comes up against Rick Mailer, who was then with the Reds, 1990, and took one out, absolutely no doubter, the Apple.
2: Mm-hmm.
1: Like this, we're all set. Whatever else happens this weekend, right, we got this.
2: Wasn't a washout at all. Right.
1: Just like first inning, boom.
2: Yep.
1: I think soccer should be one where your odds aren't great, but maybe Messi is just sort of.
2: He might be immune to that.
1: He
2: just might be. And you know, the other thing I'm thinking is on the first day of this tournament that all three of these legends played, Messi at the top of the heap, but Mbappe's playing a little bit later, and then Haaland tonight, right?
1: Mm-hmm.
2: And those,
1: and then Jordan.
2: Those three.
1: Everybody puts Jordan as one of the all-time greats.
2: Those three all scored. I mean, Messi ended up with a hat trick, but they all scored at least two goals last week. And as Messi was celebrating this second one, I'm like, darn it, I was going to do that. Because I made mention of how if you last week got in on two goals for each of those guys, you probably got a pretty nice payday. And I was thinking, next time they play, I want to do it, and I forgot.
1: You forgot.
2: I mean, I could still do it with Mbappe and Haaland, I suppose. They don't play for a little while yet, but I missed my opportunity.

0: with Messi?
1: It's, this is the point where I say, like, we'll just take all the soccer questions and pretend to be experts. But it's a little bit not unsettling to me. It just sort of it stands out to me how seemingly unanimous it is. At least this is how it sounds to me with all the World Cup coverage and the tournament ongoing, that he is the best ever. Like, that's just done. We're not even trying to decide that anymore. That's just done. Ronaldo has not scored an important goal for his country in like 5 years. So he's disqualified.
0: It's over now.
1: Messi is still performing at this level. What is he, 38?
0: 38, yeah.
1: And like, that's what it comes down to. And he's won.
0: Yeah, that's, I think, 4 years ago matters a lot to that. Because I think there was a question on the, you know, just like any great player that doesn't have a, like, the championship. I mean, he's won league titles and whatever, right? But never this. And so to get this on the resume with the rest of it is just, yeah, I think you just go, okay, that's an impossible score to beat.
1: Yeah, it reminds me of Brady a little bit in how it was just sort of done. The conversation ended. This guy is the best ever. And I always resented that. And I'll tell you what. Now, I'm not here to debate with you whether Messi is or isn't the best ever. I'm not going to
0: I'm not
1: stoop
0: equipped
1: to that.
0: To really, yeah.
1: I mean, I'm not that guy. But one of the announcers today, so the game starts, fifth or sixth minute, there's the penalty. He misses. Later in the first half, my timing isn't good. It's when I'm coming in here. He scores. In that sort of, well, maybe that was right, but whatever. Like, I was listening to the broadcast, and he had scored the goal for 1-0. And, you know, they're talking about what's the difference in the game, and the guy's like, number 10 is the difference in the game. That's it. There's nothing else to really talk about. And he said then, he followed with, you know, if he's on Austria, maybe they're winning 1-0. Like, okay, well, there's an important point to any sort of analysis where you're trying to, if you're really trying to do it honestly, come down to like who is the best ever. Well, if you put him on Austria, he can't be the best ever because who's Austria? You know, they're probably way above what they've been over the last 20 years, but are they winning a World Cup? And you see the leading scorer in the history of the tournament? Like, Argentina, it seems, is loaded with guys who all play for teams I've watched.
0: Right.
1: You know, there's none of these, like, goalkeeper from Cabo Verde who
0: who's going to retire just, like, and then decided to hang around and is one of the coolest stories of the whole tournament.
1: Like, they're all kind of on Champions League level teams.
0: Yeah, right.
1: So, you know, Messi can be the best ever. It's not that he's disqualified from that, but it is a big deal that his team is so good and deep. And if he were from Austria, then that he would not have that.
0: The elevating would be a lot harder.
1: Like, he would have no chance of being the best ever. He could be the same player.
0: Yeah.
1: He might not even play soccer if he were in some other, you know, maybe Austria wouldn't be the best example. It's just who they play today. But if he were from a country that, I mean, how many, this is obviously true. I mean, millions of examples maybe in the history of time where the kid doesn't get the backing and the opportunity and then the teammates and the program and the money and the whole thing to support him. And like, well, he would have maybe been the best ever, but like that, you can't go that far because that just is a dead end.
0: Yes. There's no way to really litigate that.
1: But,
0: I don't think.
1: But in sports you always have, and I like this about all of this, like about sports and debating these things, you always have the team context to consider. And I can't tell you what that has meant to Lionel Messi. It seems, though, maybe it's meant a lot.
0: Yeah. I mean,
1: internationally and at the professional level.
0: I mean,
1: it
0: is worth noting that they've been that level of team his whole career with famous players from all the famous teams like you're talking about in all the biggest leagues in the world. But it took them until 2022 to win the World Cup with him.
1: And have they not been that country on the world stage forever?
0: Right. That's why it was so notable. His greatness was still being, I don't know about hotly debated, but he was missing that on his resume. And that they got there, that to me, I'm right back to where we started when you first asked, like, is he the great, is it over? Like, I think so. I think once he got that World Cup, and now here we are 4 years later, and he's got five goals in two games in this tournament at the age of, I think he's turning 39 in a couple days. I think.
1: Oh, wow. I got to make plans.
0: So it's just, you know, yeah, I think it's over. At least for someone, and I don't want to entirely speak for you on this, that is viewing from the distance and the lack of intimate knowledge that I'm viewing from, he seems like an easy person to just, I don't really want to argue with you. I don't have an, if you have an argument ready for me, I'm not going to be able to really, I don't think, very well refute you, because I'm not, I'm on the surface level just going, he looks like the best, he's the best.
1: Doesn't the best ever also have to be a forward, in the same way that maybe the best ever football player has to be a quarterback?
0: Yeah, it's hard. I think it'd be hard to I think it'd be hard to be the best ever if you're a midfielder and your game is assists and not goals.
1: Messi is short.
0: So
1: if he's a foot taller, if he's playing soccer,
0: yeah, maybe
1: at all,
0: he's playing a different position. Maybe he's a fullback.
1: Right. Right. And maybe he can do everything that the real Messi can do, but he's 6'5".
0: Right.
1: And so he's Virgil, he's Van Dijk or somebody
0: Harry
1: like that.
0: Harry Maguire, I don't know. Yeah.
1: He's my turn. Company. You know, right? I mean, that's part of it too. So it's not to try to remove luck and circumstances from it, because they're embedded in the conversation, and that's fine. I mean, just kind of fun to imagine different possibilities here. But yeah, like I was thinking about Josh Allen for this. Like, is Josh Allen the best player in Bills history? To me, he's second. Bruce Smith is probably, for me, still number one. But then, now you can get really tied up, but which player is more important, or was, to the success of the Bills? I mean, would the Bills have not gone to Super Bowls without Bruce Smith? They often won their division going away. They played at home in the playoffs every year. I mean, this is not to take anything away from him, but did he mean so much to their results that you could say that? They'd be like, well, like, would never have. But, I mean, there's not even a conversation about Allen for this. There's no chance the Bills, if they had replacement-level quarterback play,
0: right,
1: they would have not even made the playoffs the last 5 years.
0: In part because they don't have anyone that's even close to Bruce Smith on their defense. Right?
1: Yeah, maybe it would work the other way.
0: Yeah.
1: Maybe Chris Jones is somebody that, like, you can't just leave out of the conversation on Kansas City. But still, come on.
0: Right. Yes, come on is right. It's so different.
1: We got a call the other day, and it was something that was already on my mind. I forget right now who the caller brought up, but there was a Dan Lebatard show conversation back in the, I think I might have mentioned it the other day when the caller came on the show, about Wembanyama during the Western Conference Finals.
0: Looking so, like they'd done it.
1: This is the best player of all time, is the conversation they had.
0: Yeah.
1: And it wasn't Dan, but the guy was like, I know. He's 24 or something.
0: 22.
1: And you can't be the best ever when you just got here. But the guy's argument was, nobody has ever played like this.
0: That, I think, is correct.
1: Right?
0: Yep.
1: So does that not qualify you for best ever? Like, what are we trying to figure out? Best career? It's like when we do the power rankings, and you, when people get right in your face about our process, you're like, this is not the standings. I can see who the all-time leading scorer is. I can see most wins in baseball or something. I can see most touchdown passes, but this is not the standings. This is who is actually the best. And the guy, I don't know the guy's name, but it was a Twitter clip, like 2 minutes long. It's like, well, this is the best basketball that any particular person has ever played. And it's not just for one night. I mean, it's for a couple years, but it's not for 20 years either. It's not just like one game where somebody poured in. Who was the guy that poured in like 80 points or something?
0: I still don't think you qualify as the best ever at 22. As unique as your skill set may be, we need to see what that's going to amount to. And that sort of cycles back to the point you're making about Messi and opportunity. And he's from a country that's been enough of a powerhouse that's surrounded with elite players, And Wembanyama is going to have to lead the Spurs or some other team someday, somewhere that matters, and have championships in addition to all the triple-doubles and all the 35-foot, as a 7-foot-5 man, three-pointers he throws in. As unique as that is, it needs to result in titles. Otherwise, you're almost DQ'd from the conversation of being the greatest ever until that happens. You're like, you need that on the resume. So, most uniquely talented, a spectacle. I mean, it was absolutely what drew me into the NBA playoffs this year. Once he had that game one in the Western Conference Final against OKC, I felt like this is something I don't want to miss. And he never had another game quite like that. I mean, that was an incredible performance. The stat line was insanity. But still, unique, a spectacle. These are things that I think I would say about Wembanyama way before I would say he's the greatest ever.
1: No, that's right.
0: Couldn't get there.
1: That's what everybody would do. Like, nobody wants – that's what was interesting about it. This probably was a show the morning after that game.
0: Yeah.
1: Where, like, nobody wants to do best ever with somebody who's so young.
0: Right.
1: But what did McDavid do in hockey? He brought that out. McDavid in how long? 2 years? 3 years was evoking conversations about not whether he would ever be called the best ever when he's 21, but has anybody ever actually been better than this guy?
0: Is this the greatest looking player you've ever seen? Yeah, that happened almost right away with him.
1: And now he's, what, 11 years in? Which is insane that Eichel and McDavid are 11 years ago.
0: Yep.
1: But how close is he? But he doesn't have a cup. He has a Conn Smythe.
0: Mm-hmm. Won it last year in a losing cause.
1: But I guess he needed to win one of those or else...
0: Mm-hmm. Or he still has to.
1: Right, for there to be the conversation.
0: Mm-hmm.
1: Basketball is easy. Like, the best player in the NBA wins the championship eventually.
0: Right.
1: I mean, LeBron has 4. It took him a while, but
0: yep.
1: He's won 4. Like, there's none of that anymore.
0: Jokic has 1. He already has done that, at least that. And he's one of the guys that I think would qualify as, like, is he the best player in the league? Or was maybe a year or two ago, but whatever. They won. So that you need that.
1: Giannis.
0: Right.
1: I mean,
0: yep.
1: In that sport, you kind of it's kind of a given that you have to win.
0: Mm-hmm.
1: Or else what's wrong with you? But hockey can't be like that. Baseball can't even really be like that. Football can be if you're a quarterback. This is Allen's challenge.
0: Right. That's the catch there.
1: He's not there. He's 30 now. He's not there yet.
0: Mm-hmm.
1: And that'll be hotly debated as his career goes on. Like, what is it really like a blemish on him that he doesn't have one? Most people, I think, would say yes. And as it happens, that argument was tougher until this last game, the Denver game, when it's not Patrick Mahomes or even Joe Burrow, and there's a pile of turnovers.
0: Right.
1: Like, then, you know, that's one where you can maybe...
0: You'd have kept yourself pretty clean. You probably win that game by 10.
1: Yeah. That could be the game, if they don't ever get there, that stands mm-hmm. out as the one, because you can make excuses for the Bills because of Kansas City. But I'm not sure you can do that
0: for
1: Denver. Even Cincinnati.
0: I think that's pretty fair.
1: Well, again, like I said first, it's a little bit unsettling that Messi is so close to unanimous. I don't know about Pele or Maradona or John McEntee, the other greats of the game mm-hmm, over the years mm-hmm. that are before or mostly before my time. So there it is. Argentina wins. And next is France and Iraq throughout the record books. I think that's at 5, maybe. It's a little bit later.
0: Yeah, the games are like staggered 5, 8, differently 11. Today than they were often. Often it's been like 12, 3, 6, and 9. And I think today is like 1, 4, 7, and 9 or something. I don't know.
1: Are you ready with takes on Team USA strategy for game 3?
0: I mean, other than they shouldn't bother playing anyone.
1: Sit everybody?
0: Yeah. I mean, that seems obvious. Why
1: okay, yeah.
0: Why risk it? I mean, yeah, and who knows? Maybe everyone gets something out of it if they end up, you know, if somebody who wasn't going to play gets to play like big minutes, maybe you stick around in this thing long enough that dude is needed again. And whatever butterflies or nervousness they might have had about stepping onto the pitch for the first time in the World Cup, that goes away because you're gonna you know take care of that. Where do they play Thursday night?
1: Thursday night.
0: So
1: late.
0: I think that can't be a bad thing. And if the result is totally irrelevant, which it is, then yeah, get some guys some experience, rest everyone else, and hopefully be at your best when the next game that matters comes up.
1: Balogun, the goal scorer, who has a yellow card now. I heard that if he doesn't play, there's no like carryover.
0: No carryover. Okay. So the danger would be him getting another one, and then he might
1: in the group stage.
0: Right. Right.
1: But that would be the end of the group stage.
0: So then everybody gets a clean sheet. Okay. See, I didn't know.
1: I love this thing. It's getting me through the summer. My streak is over.
0: I would imagine you had some travel. Like there was, it would be hard to see a bit of every game if you're on the road for half of the weekend.
1: Yeah, I was watching like a little bit of every game. Then I thought Saturday or Friday, I watched USA and then continued to drive. The weekend, it would not be possible to do that. But I was counting listening to the games as.
0: Yeah, okay.
1: Not watching them, not the audiobook thing.
0: You're taking it in.
1: I'm consuming every game. Yep. But it was Japan versus Tunisia at maybe midnight on Saturday.
0: That gotcha.
1: I'm out.
0: Yeah.
1: I'm just. Reasonable. We got to get up in the morning for lacrosse. Yep. And I've had enough. And then after that, the streak ends. Yesterday's all about golf.
0: Yes,
1: I didn't
0: here.
1: Watch any soccer
0: Saturday
1: yesterday.
0: Too. Although once the golf was over, both nights, last night and Saturday night, I did get right to where Fox or Fox Sports One. Where are we? And I just got it out. But yeah, Saturday and Sunday. Saturday was I didn't do much watching of anything from like noon until 8 o'clock, honestly. I just saw the end of Saturday's round in the golf and then pivoted to some soccer, and that was it. Sunday was all golf, yeah. Until it was over. When it was over, we went to Cape Verde and who was that last night? The draw, it was a 2-2 draw. That was on.
1: I don't even know.
0: I think Uruguay. Uruguay, thank you. It was 2-1 Uruguay when we turned it on, and Verde got the tying goal, and that was Verde. So I was there.
1: That Verde is plucky.
0: Yeah.
1: I am so eager to talk about the Open and the crowd that I couldn't even wait until today to bug you about it. I was texting Bulldog yesterday, like, what is this? Does this make sense? Who are you rooting for? Because you had our bet, and you didn't have Clark, and you did have Scheffler, and I thought this can wait. I want to sort of mention this, and then we'll get into it. I thought maybe you would have sort of felt Clark a little bit like as an underdog, and they're all just hating on him in that place, but you were not that. You were
0: no.
1: You said anybody but him. Like, what did I not know about this guy? No. And there was stuff.
0: There's
1: that
0: a lot
1: I didn't know.
0: And he talked last night, obviously, after winning, and so there's even like another page to me to the story that we haven't talked
1: okay.
0: about too. So
1: that's coming up. Brian Koziol will join us at 4. Brian and I take it down in the pick 10 going into the Open Championship in about a month. Paul Hamilton at 6, the NHL draft this weekend in Buffalo. We'll talk about the Panthers-Senators trade, Brady Tkachuk to Florida, and some Bill stuff, as always, as we go through the day. 803-0550 for your calls. Mike Schopen, the Bulldog here, WGR.
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15: Narrative that Wyndham Clark's not necessarily a popular guy, and that contributes to it. Okay, but Long Island golf fans are a stain. on the game of golf.
16: Wow.
15: That's what we saw at Bethpage. It's what we see every single time we go to Long Island. And this isn't a New York problem, which you hear a lot as well. It doesn't happen at Wingfoot. It doesn't happen at Baltar's Roll on the other side of the Hudson River. It happens on Long Island every single time. I've argued on this show that the PGA of America is supposed to go back to Bethpage in 2033 with the PGA Championship. That should not happen. These people do not deserve a major championship.
1: Well, I guess Rochester is off the hook then.
0: Right.
1: Being on this side of the Hudson.
0: Man, that is strong.
1: Eamon Lynch, I believe, right?
0: Yep.
1: Well, the U.S. Open is booked like through 2051 or something. So I'm not sure anybody gets their tournament taken away.
0: Right. Well, he sounds like he's suggesting they take the PGA away from Bethpage whenever. I don't remember what year he said.
1: 33.
0: Back there. Yeah.
1: 31.
0: So
1: those are years.
0: Yes. Those are years.
1: What happened to the 85?
0: Yeah.
1: That's a year. That's a year, baby, right there. 85. That's a number. I hate it too. I don't know what you do about it.
0: How obnoxious
1: I hate it.
0: Are,
1: I hate it. It's so uncomfortable. I live for that day on the sports calendar. But with Clark, who I didn't think I was supposed to hate going into the weekend, but okay, there was stuff. I didn't have that attitude sitting down to watch it or even driving home listening to it. And I got home and he'd already dropped three shots on the front and the lead was down to one. And the crowd was so brutal for golf.
0: Mm-hmm.
1: I'm like, I don't think I want to watch this. Really, like I love
0: wow,
1: that day.
0: That is, that's
1: I didn't think
0: right
1: I wanted
0: there.
1: To watch it.
0: Yeah,
1: because I just didn't want to hear like fans burping out, get in the bunker when the ball just takes flight. It just seems so stupid.
0: Yeah.
1: So I was very much sympathetic to him, and that's when you know I go to Twitter, and then I see what I see on Twitter about him, and he's not popular, and then I go to you,
0: mm-hmm.
1: and like, okay, well. Now I at least have some background on why people don't like this guy. But I couldn't get myself to, and I'm eager to hear what you say about this, that what happened in the locker room at Oakmont had little, if anything, to do with these knuckleheads screaming at him on the golf course yesterday. Like, are these people, are the same people that would do that? Who would ever yell anything at a golf tournament, right? Are the same people that would yell insults at a golf tournament so sophisticated in their golf knowledge that they're like, oh, no, you don't understand. He busted up a locker room once.
0: Well, there were people that were, I read, removed from the course for yelling, bad day to be a locker, after he hit a bad shot. Yep. So
1: there's a couple.
0: There, you know, I think that's where it starts. I think really, for me, with him, a month before the locker thing, he busted up a tee box. At I don't remember the name of it. You can Google it.
1: All right.
0: You know, just a
1: Dandy Farms.
0: Another tournament. He like threw his driver and it. I don't remember exactly what happened. If he like destroyed the tee marker with it or some signage, and there was a volunteer nearby that may have gotten hit by some piece of what broke or whatever. And like that was the first moment for me. I was like, who are you? Like, and. Why are you such a jerk? Like, I just don't. So I already had a. And then the U.S. Open thing happens. He misses the cut, smashes up a couple of lockers. And it's like, I don't know. Like, throwing the driver is at least in a moment where you've just hit a bad shot. We've all been there. And you feel like an idiot after you react or overreact. But at least it's in a moment where. The frustration is immediate. Like, I'm standing here, I just hit a ball into a ravine in a professional tournament where I'm competing for money. Okay, I'm mad. The locker thing is, how long does it take you to, you've missed the cut, you've gone and signed your card, I assume you still have to talk to your family and friends and your group, whatever, and then you're in the locker room, and then you're busting up a locker or two lockers? I had real trouble respecting
1: mm-hmm.
0: the guy
1: mm-hmm.
0: because of that. Like, that's not, I mean, that's a hell of a slow burn to get to I'm going to break some stuff that is not mine and, oh, by the way, happens to be property of one of the most legendary golf venues in the world. Okay. You're not my dude. Like, I'm never going to root for you. Your name's Wyndham on top of that. Like, I don't know.
1: Not
0: like,
1: his fault.
0: I know, but, like, I have a real heart. Like, I just can't get there. I don't mean to judge people with have creative names or their parents get – I'm just not – it's like rooting for Davis Love III. What am I doing here?
1: He sounds like money.
0: Like, I just can't – and I have no idea if that's even correct, but I'm my walking off point is tough. This is all a big preamble to tell you, like, of course, that's why, and you know all of this now. You're just hearing it from me here for the first time. That's the walking off point. And then I thought in our exchange last night, you made the all the right points about what else is happening now, right? He's run away with the tournament. He's made the tournament not fun, basically. Like, you're probably not going to bet on him after Thursday because he's way out in front. And so now what? I'm picking someone else that has better odds. So I'm now predisposed, whether I know about the Oakmont locker thing or the tee box the month before that, if I know any of this stuff, I'm now rooting against him because I have money on someone else if I'm gambling on this. So, like, there's that. If you're not even gambling, you just want to see a good, competitive, exciting golf tournament, it took until 5 o'clock yesterday for that to happen. Like, the whole thing was just, it felt over like midway through Saturday. So there's all of that. I thought he did as good a job with all of that in mind afterward, explaining everything and talking it through. And, you know, we'll see if he blows a fuse again. I might be someone who won't be ready to forgive him again, but I thought he was as good as you could be talking about all of it yesterday afterward, and really as good as you can be in the face of it while competing. Yep. He was in a lot of trouble Saturday and Sunday. That's another part of the frustration, I think, for fans who weren't backing him for whatever reason, be it gambling or just, you know, morally or ethically, whatever. You just don't like the fact that he did what he did. At Oakmont, he just kept barely escaping disaster. It's like, you know, you see him hit a ball into the stuff. You're like, oh, boy, oh, boy. Like, oh, he's actually got a pretty clean lie in here. That, like, kept happening to him.
1: Four.
0: It felt like, right? Just like
1: the up and down and four.
0: He just kept getting away with his wayward shots. And, you know, you got to have some luck, I guess, you know. So,
1: well, there's skill in that, too.
0: Sure there is. And also executing those shots that are you're recovering, all of it.
1: How many 8 to 10 footers did he make?
0: I just thought he did a great job considering what he was facing, which made me have a harder time just holding against him all the stuff that preceded the weekend.
1: Yeah.
0: So, like, I'm not buying a Wyndham Clark jersey or anything. I'm not going to consider myself a fan, but I don't think the next time I see him, I'm going to hate him as much as I did, because I think he really stood tall through a lot of crap on the weekend.
1: Me too.
0: His playing, especially in, you know, I don't know how much the jeering and the whatever could affect you, but it certainly could have some effect on your mental state and your nerves and whatever. So all that plus the challenge of staying, you know, keeping it out of the ditch on that golf course, literally and figuratively, I think he really did a great job.
1: I thought he was a great sport, summing up some of what you were saying there when it was over, you know, how he and his caddy were having fun whenever somebody would compliment him on the course. There's one.
0: Right.
1: Like, I thought that was funny. If Scheffler makes half the 8 footers this guy made, Scheffler wins in a runaway, but he's kind of a dud now. And fully to his credit, Clark, however you do it, you did it. That's a U.S. Open at a classic golf course, and that's 2 in 4 years.
0: Right.
1: So you got to give the guy his credit. I don't know. Saturday was strange in how I watched a lot of it from a hotel room and just couldn't believe how, like, no one was there.
0: Yeah, that was
1: the crowd cleared out.
0: Really noticeable on Saturday night.
1: And, you know, announcers now are almost always just not going to mention stuff like that. They're talking about how great the fans are. Like, wait a minute. Am I the only one here? I was the only one in my room. Am I the only one watching this, kind of wondering, like, where is everybody?
0: Right.
1: It's the open on – I know he's ahead, but these things don't end on Saturday.
0: Right.
1: You buy a ticket like that, you're just going to leave? There's nobody else on the golf course anymore after Clark.
0: Yeah, 18 on Saturday night looked like the finish up of your club championship.
1: It was empty.
0: Maybe at best. Like maybe there would even be more people around the 18th green at a club championship than there were around that green. It was really stark.
1: They're not taking, I think, tournaments away from places like Shinnecock Hills. At least the golf course attended to it and got people out of there. The worst fans in sports, by a mile, are the ones that think they're entitled to enter the arena, you know, vocally or in some other way. They are the worst people in sports if you just think, like, I paid my money, I can say whatever I want. We sat in front of people at that Bruins game that you would never want to run into in society.
0: Yeah.
1: Because what they were talking about was so offensive and, like, oh, what do you mean? I mean, I didn't confront them, and I still kind of regret it.
0: And I didn't either. But I mean, it was obnoxious, more than obnoxious.
1: And you know, you can go to a lot of games and listen to garbage, and think, why doesn't anybody do anything about this? But that's not always going to happen. And you know, it's one thing. These hockey fans were not affecting the play at all. But they couldn't hold back on their thoughts about a player or two. And like, I paid my money. I'm here to make sure everybody knows how I feel about this. And just like, how obnoxious is that? But the golf fans who are in there shouting at guys that think, like, oh, I'm entitled to this.
0: Yeah.
1: Why does golf have to be so demure? Why does golf have to be different?
0: Well, the thing about all of this, too, to me, is that to a certain extent, I feel like golf, the tour, has invited it. In a certain way, with how they handle the Waste Management Open in Phoenix every year, like they're leaning into, this is rowdy, throw the beer cans. Like, I doubt they're encouraging people to do that, but they're certainly tolerating it, right? You got guys making birdies on that hole. This is in Phoenix I'm talking about, taking their shirts off, like players. And that's all, like, that's a good time. And I think that sort of opens the gate to, well, why can't we do this here? Well, I live on Long Island. I'm not going to Phoenix so I can yell mashed potatoes at a golfer. I'm going to do it here. I live an hour away. So I think to an extent the tour has tried to sort of, I don't know, appeal to that fan base. And what you get with it is some runoff that you are absolutely not. You don't want to accept it, but it naturally happens.
1: It's kind of amazing to me that this happened yesterday to an American.
0: Right.
1: And I think maybe you said it. Betting, I don't think I was right in the end. I thought everybody's betting on everything now. You can do that in New York State, as we know. And there was no way to bet on Clark yesterday. You wake up in the morning, I'm going to this thing. Maybe I can help myself to win by getting in his head. And you couldn't bet on Clark. He was too big a favorite. There's nothing interesting about that. Everybody else, bigger prices. A lot of guys you could pick from. Burns, you know, all the other ones, Scheffler. And so, all right, well, I got $100 for this. And I'm going to get in there and see if I can help myself. Mm-hmm. And so I thought middle of the round, if I'm right about in this theory, like, because I didn't really know about the locker room or the tee box thing, that maybe this just gets worse. And it really didn't. It really didn't. Yeah. They took care of some people.
0: Yeah.
1: And I think maybe the fans kind of came around to the job the guy was doing, holding off the field and holding off the crowd. And at the end of it, I don't know. I mean, no pun intended, but that's a golf clap right there at the end of that thing. Like, you know what? I didn't like you, but good job.
0: Yeah, I don't remember really how much trouble he would have gotten in on, say, holes 14 through 18, right? I don't have it committed to memory, but I know there was a point in watching it where I stopped sort of complaining about when he saved, you know, he saved par with a 12-footer. Like, okay.
1: Well, he had shot late in the round where he was in the – I know this is your word, but fescue.
0: Sure, yeah.
1: And he almost made it. and he just sort of like a couple of inches out and tapped in. Like that's one.
0: Maybe
1: where,
0: that was the one. Right. Okay. Like this is undeniable here. I just you know, I got a hat tip, you know?
1: That's
0: I don't like you. I think I have valid reasons to not be rooting for you. I don't know the guy, but I think I have valid reasons not to be rooting for you. But this is hard to ignore what you're doing. So maybe that did happen. It's funny. I was watching yesterday almost the entirety of what I got to my sister's house around 4:30, 4:15. So I don't know where in the round, it was an hour or two into the final pairings round. I didn't have the sound on at all. So my sister had music playing. I'm watching with no commentary at all. So I don't know. On Twitter, I can look and see, and you're texting me. So I know it's still what it had been. But I didn't really get that experience because, like you might be if you're watching in a bar, which I often will do too, you often aren't going to have the volume.
1: Jacob Sanderson was another one, and I texted him. He's like, I said, what's the deal? And he said, well, he says things instead of like, let's have a glass of wine, let's crack some grape. So I took that to my dad's house, and we all talked about cracking some grape. And then Clark was actually asked about that at the end of his press conference. Like, was it crack? I know he said grape. Grape is wine. So let's open some grape. And like, all right, nobody likes a guy like that.
0: No.
1: But, you know, I don't know. It's good to have somebody to root against. In golf, you know, you always want that in sports.
0: Yeah.
1: Brian Koziol coming up in a little bit more than 15 minutes. Mike Schoeb and the Bulldog here, WGR.
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0: Okay.
1: Over under 500 for his career, how many penalty minutes did Gilbert Perreault have?
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0: How badly did I miss?
1: Not much. Not badly at all. He had exactly 500 penalty minutes.
0: Really?
1: Yeah. So you could have, I guess, said that was exactly the number, and that would have been amazing.
0: If I had known that, yeah, right. I do not have that committed to memory.
1: 23rd most in Sabres history. Mm. 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
15: It is draft week in the NHL, and this year's edition is going to be held right here in Buffalo on Friday and Saturday. Ahead of that, though, Darren Drager of TSN is reporting the Sabres are circling back to see if they can get a deal done with pending free agent forward Alex Tuch. Drager also reporting the Sabres, along with a number of teams, remain very active in trade scenarios. We'll get the latest on the Sabres when Paul Hamilton joins the show a little bit later on at 6. Big news in college basketball today. Michigan head coach Dusty May is leaving college and heading to the NBA, where he is reportedly finalizing a deal to become the next head coach for the Dallas Mavericks. May and Michigan are coming off a national championship winning season. Over in the World Cup, we've got history today. Lionel Messi, following his 2 goals today, now has 18 at the World Cup. That is the most all-time in a career. Argentina did go on to beat Austria 2-0 earlier today. We've got still about an hour till the next game at 5, France versus Iraq in Philadelphia. Kylian Mbappe, by the way, has 14 goals in his World Cup career. In New Jersey at 8, we'll have Norway versus Senegal. And at 11, to wrap up the evening, Jordan, they take on Algeria in San Francisco. Then in baseball, Yankees at Detroit at 6:10. 7:07, the Jays have the Astros in town. And then at 7:10, the Mets, they host the Cubs. It's your Paddock Chevrolet Sports Update. Paddock Chevrolet with you for the extra mile since 1935. I'm Zach Jones for West New York's Voice of the Fan, WGR.
0: It's Mike Shope.
1: It's nothing you did.
12: It's not you, it's me.
1: It's not you, it's you, but you didn't cross me.
0: And the Bulldog.
16: Why did I choose? Why did I just stay in school?
0: On WGR, Sports Radio 550.
1: Pardon me for the slight delay. I was, I'm going to say fetching. Mm-hmm. Fetching the...
12: Oh,
1: Pick 10 history notebook.
12: Yeah. Page.
1: Put Wyndham Clark on there again. 2023. Guess who had the U.S. Open in 2023? Bulldog. Guess who we didn't pick? Wyndham Clark.
12: Yeah.
1: Someday couldn't really blame either time.
12: Someday I'll learn.
1: What were his odds? Do you know? Where was he? Outside of the top 20, probably?
12: I saw reference to someone who said before the tournament began, they got him at 45-1, I think.
1: That probably would have been outside.
12: Yeah.
1: Worse than Koepka,
12: well,
1: say.
12: That depending where you look, though. Maybe right around there.
1: Brian Koziol, Western Hotline. Brian, do you know how big of an underdog was Clark, probably?
17: He was on FanDuel, just because I luckily had him. He was

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1: He had Clark, and Tom Kim. I don't know where he got that from. He follows this model. He follows the numbers, and he had Kim there and Scheffler there and Fitzpatrick, too. So, I mean, like, he had four guys that all had a chance to win. So, yeah, he did a great job. So I'm going to keep listening to him, too.
2: Was there anything in particular about Clark that you liked?
1: Well, recent – he had been trending well lately, but I just – they said that he's been really, really putting a lot better, and I just know that's always a key factor coming into this event. Also, when they said they widened the fairways a little bit more, I know that was one of the things that he said helped him at LACC. It was a similar setup there, wider fairways, and the green complexes were the challenge at LACC, and I think that's kind of similar to how Shinnecock plays. So, I mean, that was, I mean, a minor thing, but you know, he was trending well. He played well at the Canadian Open 2 weeks ago. He had won recently, so I'm like, you know, he kind of fits this mentality of playing harder course as well. So that was just kind of some of the gut instinct of going with that too.
3: What kind of conversations, if any, were you having with people in your circles, Brian, about the crowds and about how, you know, how tough everyone seemed to be on Clark?
1: Yeah, I think it was surprising in the sense that that tournament, now I hadn't been there the last time it was there when Koepka won. I was not there. But when I was at Shinnecock in 04 when Goosen won, I remember that event being as quiet of a major as I had ever been to. It just seemed as though, not to label it like it was a wine and cheese crowd because it was in the Hamptons, but it was definitely a more quieter, refined crowd in terms of maybe what I had experienced when I had seen spectators at other majors. I think a big piece of that is that the location. It's so difficult to get to. It's so expensive to get out there. And I know they said the daily average attendance was like 20,000, 25,000. It's much less than like 40,000, like at Oak Hill. Now, I know you're asking me more about the crowd getting Clark.
3: Yeah.
1: And I think a lot of that was due to the fact that of what happened at Oakmont last year with the locker incident and the fact that people had thought maybe he should have been suspended for this year's U.S. Open. Officially still Oakmont has suspended him, but they thought maybe the USGA, they thought maybe an appropriate, you know, discipline for what had happened last year when he destroyed a couple of lockers in Oakmont's historic locker room would have been, hey, maybe he's suspended for this year's U.S. Open. Ultimately, that didn't happen. And I think that was a big reason why. Now, Scheffler is going to be popular.
3: Right.
1: That's a piece too. Also, Clark had a huge lead. So if you're there on Sunday, you might be wanting to have some excitement in terms of a close finish. So I feel like all of that was there, is that you've got the big lead. Well, people want to see it be close. So you're going to root against Clark anyway. I don't know, Mike, if you said it or somebody said it about like betting, if people were betting something, Clark was like probably minus, you know, a gazillion here going into Sunday because he was up by so much. So nobody's even taking him there. And Scheffler being very popular, that was a player that was chasing him down. So I think all of that going into it, maybe had something to do with it. But I know just listening to some of the analysis on Golf Channel with some of their experts and analysis, they had said that they thought it was as bad as that they've seen outside of the Ryder Cup in any major for any player. But an American player on American soil, like that's a unique thing. Like, yeah, guys can, you know, maybe when they're playing, you know, when they were playing in Ireland at Royal Port Rush, when the Open's there, maybe they can get on them a little here or there. Or we know like Garcia has gotten treated poorly sometimes.
3: Yep. Colin Montgomery, we've heard.
1: Right. Yeah. So, I mean, there's some incidents here and there, but for an American player on American soil that doesn't really have a long track record of like being in the know or in the know there. I mean, it was just, I think it had to have been mostly though about that locker room incident and people maybe thinking that maybe he kind of got free for what should have been maybe an incident that he should have been penalized for.
2: I can't think of anything close to it. In this way, I can't think of any other example where an American player was treated so badly at home. And I didn't remember the Oakmont thing. I'm texting Bulldog and other friends like, what?

0: did I miss about this guy? Like, it's, I don't even really get why Scheffler is that popular. I mean, maybe you want to be able to say you were at the career Grand Slam event. Nobody even seemed to really talk about that. It wasn't like McIlroy doing it. McIlroy, I understand. I feel like his popularity makes sense. Right. Scheffler isn't McIlroy.
1: He hasn't been waiting that long.
0: Well, actually, he just turned 30 yesterday.
1: Right, and you know, so, only arrived on the scene like 3 or 4 years ago as like a major, you know, winning, you know, greatest golfer guy.
0: Right. So I'm asking around, and it's like this thing that happened at Oakmont. Bulldog's like, his name is Wyndham. I'm like, okay, but that's not his fault.
1: No,
0: you know?
1: It's not.
0: Just maybe sort of a silver spoon. Another friend said, well, his slice is unwatchable. Like, well, isn't it always in the fairway? What are we trying to figure out here? Right. What's the name of the game? I mean, right. Get the ball in the hole. He seemed pretty good at that. And then it was open some grape.
1: Yeah.
0: In a way to describe opening wine, drinking a glass of, all right, well,
1: he's
0: annoying maybe, but.
1: And he's very, is he not very slow too, Brian?
0: He was yesterday.
1: He's a slow player.
0: All week.
1: Yeah.
2: Yeah. And that, I mean, probably a combination of everything that you just listed, but I mean, it didn't to me. Even if you felt, you know, any of those feelings that you just brought up, like, it didn't, to me, get to the point where it should have reached the level that it did. I thought it was definitely a little, definitely too much than what it should have been. But I will say this, being at the Ryder Cup last year at Bethpage, when people say something and then the crowd reacts, like, it just fuels that type of person that's at these events, like, hey, next time when that guy's in his backswing, I'm gonna yell something, or because it's just and you know, everybody's got their phones out, and I mean, I sound like my grandfather right now, my apologies, like, everybody's got their phones out, they're looking for that viral moment. As soon as they swing, they yell something and they want to be that guy that's on TV or on camera. Like, I don't know, I feel like that fuels the fire a little bit when somebody yells something about Clark and then everybody reacts and laughs or thinks it's funny or it goes viral, and now I'm going to be the guy that does it next, you know, mentality.
1: Brian, something that I mentioned in talking about this in our first hour together today is that, to me, the PGA Tour, like golf in general, with how they handle Arizona every year, has to an extent, I think, invited some sort of, like, just a rowdier fan. Because they're sort of, they lean into that with that, you know, that famous hole is at 16. I'm sorry, I don't remember which hole. All right, at the Waste Management every winter, you know, it's throwing the beer cans and guys are taking their shirts off if they make the birdie on that hole, and there's just a very much a frat boy kind of vibe to that. And to me, like, the flip side is I think you get more people willing to try to make a spectacle out of it when it's not the Waste Management Open.
2: I think you're right. And I think, let's face it too, I mean, for whatever contingent of people that liked Liv, there was a piece of how that was marketed that way. You know, what their tagline was, like, it's golf, but louder. Like,
1: yeah, right.
2: That the raucous atmosphere. Hey, this is, we can, what other sports have tapped into and that type of crowd there, maybe there's a lane for it in golf. To me, the Phoenix Open still for me works. Because it's once a year, and it's essentially almost one hole. So to me, I'm okay with it with that. That's why, to me, like, for, again, this is just me speaking. That's why for me, Liv, I wasn't going to get into it. Because every hole, every event, like, that runs tired to me very, very quickly.
1: Right.
2: I think if we had hole 16 at the Phoenix Open every week, cool. I think it wouldn't be, I guess, as unique or maybe as enjoyable for people. But you're right. The PGA Tour, you know, up until a few years ago, really leaned into the rowdiness at Phoenix, and like that was one of their signature spots to come watch a tournament, and they promoted that. I mean, golf sets up, it's so different because forever, obviously, golf was the game where everybody was quiet and you only get the respectful golf clap, and there wasn't a lot of yelling and trying to get into guys' heads. It was known for being like, hey, this is the sport with the most sportsmanship of anybody. Guys call penalties on themselves and all that sort of stuff. So it has turned a little, and maybe they feel like there's a marketing effort that, hey, we're tapping into an audience that maybe we wouldn't normally have that other sports have, and they're trying to go there. I guess maybe that's what it is. I'm not watching golf to hear stupid things in the crowd or be loud or whatever it is. Like, that's
0: who is
2: have
0: who
2: that lane.
0: I don't get. I don't get so much of this. I don't get the cameras, the phones. I mean, it's already being broadcast. Why do I right. need to have my own videos of watching Jon Rahm swing a five iron? I don't get that. I don't get any of the shouting. It's just for the people doing it. There, no community of spectators is like impressed with that or amused or interested at all. Like, it's just for the people doing it who can say, I guess that's something maybe you just want to walk around with in your pocket for the rest of your life as you yelled Baba Booey at the Phoenix Open. Just like, who yep. cares? Nobody cares yeah. about that. Nobody cares about the little videos that everybody else is watching anyway. And nobody's impressed when you yell, get in the bunker. I mean, not to sound like Brian's grandparents, right. but I just have that Phoenix Open looks like hell to go to. I just would just go to the Kentucky Derby if you want to be in a mass of people screaming all the time and whatever else. Okay.
2: No, well, I think you're right. And I'll just to finish my end of this here for Clark, to me, if it was about the locker thing, I thought he did as good of a job as he could have this week when he was asked about it. And he was asked about it almost every day because yeah. he was in the lead.
0: Yeah.
2: And he held long press conferences because he's the leader every day. I thought from what he said, it sounded as genuine of apology as possible. I love the fact that he owned up to it. I love the fact that he said he even sought help about it in terms of how he was going to behave going forward. He's like, I know I lost fans. I'm hoping I win them back with how I behave going forward or how I handle myself. So, like, yes, he owned up to it. He didn't say, like, oh, I'm moving on, or I'm not talking about that, right, like that right. was last year. Like, yep. he didn't brush it aside like we've seen many do so often. So for as much, I don't need to sit here and praise Wyndham Clark, but I at least want to give him credit for the sense that he owned up to it. He says he knows he made an error. He said it was an error of judgment. He's like, that's not what who I am, you know, kind of thing. Like, at least he owned up to it, apologized, and he's trying to make amends.
1: Yeah, I'm glad you made that point, because I mentioned earlier, like, for all the, you know, his name's Wyndham and how long he takes to play in the locker. And there was a thing before the locker where he wrecked a tee box and threw his driver and all this. He's been grating on me for a while. I thought after he won, he was great.
2: Yeah.
1: I really do. I mean, I think he did as, and frankly, that he had to grind through not only the course, but, you know, the emotions of everyone jeering at him the way they were for most of the entire thing, even. I don't know if that's too much. Certainly Saturday and Sunday. I don't know, I'm as close to at least being neutral and not wanting to hate on him, because I really do think he handled himself as well as one could in the spot he was in.
2: I agree. And the interaction with his family and then his father, who surprised him. I don't know if you stayed with it after 18 there, like that, another kind of humanizing moment to realize, like, hey, you know, I know these guys live lives that maybe we can't ever fathom being and having, but there's still dad there on 18. And that was a cool moment for me mm-hmm. on, you know, there's always the Father's Day U.S. Open stories. I thought, you know, that was another nice one.
0: With Brian Koziol, what do you want to say about Scheffler after this? I mean, he really gave himself chances by getting into the last group, and Clark came back to the field, so it wasn't like he had no chance of catching up. But just it's another recent major where you just really couldn't trust Scheffler on the green, or just, you know, the two out of that one bunker on one hole. I don't know. Like, are we down on him? Are we not? Is it more that, I don't, where do you finish? Top 10, probably. It's still a for most guys, a good week. But yep. for him, you know, you're talking about wins or else whatever. I don't know. What do you want to say about his week?
2: Maybe you can spin it, which I'll do here, and say it's a compliment to him that now our standards with him are so high that if he doesn't win, we view it as a disappointing week. When you finish top five in another major and don't win, we view it as a disappointment. It's almost Tiger-like in that sense. Tiger would have viewed where he finished as a disappointment, and, you know, maybe Scheffler, we kind of view as that as well. He has admittedly said, he's like, I'm not as sharp as I was as my game was last year. There's still some things that I'm trying to work on. His approach shot in the greens, to me, that I saw a statistical difference that he's double-digit feet away from the hole more this year than he had been the last 3 years. So he's not as precise, where he was just rushing the field with the strokes gained on approach shots, and he was setting himself up
1: That's
2: for birdies
1: right.
2: all the time. This year has probably cost him the most out of any of the statistics. He actually statistically is putting better in terms of strokes gained. So that's the part to me. He's just a little less sharp, but I guess I'll, for as much as we say, well, this is not a Scotty year, I still will give him credit in the sense that, okay, he doesn't have his, again, to reference Tiger, he doesn't have his A game, but he still puts himself in position to win. So maybe I'll sit here and give it more appreciation of just how good he is, that we know golf, that all the ebbs and flows and ups and downs that guys have during the course of years and years and years of, like, hey, you lose it. I mean, even for amateur players, when, you know, when we all play, like, you have these weeks where you feel like you're getting better, and then you have these weeks where you're like, I want to quit golf, I'm terrible. Like, it's, it happens all the time. And for Scheffler to finish top five with still maybe feeling like I don't have my right game, maybe the hardest course they're going to play all year, I guess I'll more so give him a compliment in that area.
1: I like that you mentioned the approach shots, because without, like, studying the data here, like, anecdotally watching golf the last couple of years, I feel like the most frequent occurrence is him sticking it within 10 feet from 175 yards away. You turn the golf on, like, here's Scheffler, right there it is, another, and that is, it seems more elusive to him this year.
0: He did finish tied for fourth. Three-way tie for fourth.
2: Yeah. And here's the stat. Last year, the last 3 years, he averaged his stroke, his approach shot, 21 feet to the flag. This year, it's 33. So 12 more feet this year, his average. Yeah.
0: You know who really should have won? Neiman. So Joaquin Neiman finishes tied for seventh, one over. Do you know where this is going?
1: I don't. I know there was something. He had the two-stroke penalty for, what did he throw? He threw a club or something on Thursday?
0: He lost his mind on a hole where he eventually made an 11, including the two-stroke penalty.
1: The two strokes, right.
0: And he just, he lost his temper. It's a par four. He made an 11, seven over. Take that hole out, 71 other holes. He was minus six. How do you even make the cut?
1: I know.
0: After an 11 on Thursday.
1: I kept being surprised when I saw him on Saturday and even on Sunday, because I'd read about this 11 and just thought, he has to be going home. But there he was.
0: Yeah, he shot 65 on Friday to make the cut after 78, including that 11. And it was like a temper tantrum.
1: Yeah.
0: That they called like a violent, what's the rule, Brian? Like a violent reaction or something. Like he threw a club and they gave him two more after a 9. Or during a 9, it might have even been not even over yet.
1: I think it was during the. I don't know if he knew as he was playing, but like they decided in the moment there, like we're digging him.
0: You putt out for a 9, and there's the official, like, boom, two more.
1: That's actually an 11.
0: Let's make that an 11. How about that, son?
1: That's tough.
0: Minus six the rest of the week. One hole, seven over. Wow.
2: I mean, guys have thrown their clubs before and not gotten penalties. That might have been.
0: I didn't see it.
2: Been a little. Pushing it.
1: I did not. I never saw footage of it. I mean, everything's out there, so I imagine it is. Did you see what happened to, was it the Gala that was buried in the rough?
0: Yeah.
1: That hit a ball and lost his grip on the club. The club went flying, and then there turned out there was another ball that his ball was resting on. I guess.
0: Is that what that was?
1: Yeah, because he hits his shot. His ball gets out to the fairway. His club went over, didn't hit anyone. It helicoptered toward the grandstand that was to his left. And then he reached down and was holding another ball. And I guess they didn't have a close enough. That's one of those I would have really liked to see, like the moment of contact, you know, in slow motion coming to the gate. What is that? Like, this ball was buried so badly. His ball was hard to get to. He gets to it, and it turns out he's hitting it off the top of another ball, which is really
2: weird. And
1: that
2: could happen, too. I mean, who knows? That could have been there for weeks, for all we know. It could have been just a member that hit it, and you don't find it there, and obviously he didn't see it as he was going to hit the ball, and then all of a sudden on his follow-through, he nicks the other ball going through. So that's a realistic possibility that could happen, obviously, in that event. So, I guess the odds are still small, but it can happen. You think they cleared the course, but they're not going into
1: those
2: high fescue areas to just, you know, everybody start looking for balls. They're not going to do that.
1: Right. Yeah, I walk around Delaware Park in the winter with my dog, or in the fall before the course is open, or the spring even, I guess I should say. And the area, there's hardly any trouble there, but this one area of fescue, I walked through there in March before the course was open and found like a dozen golf balls. Because like everything's dead and down, and there's just balls in there. You just give up. You can't, stuff's knee high. So,
0: all right. Well, I get the next one. I'm sad there's only one more. Pick 10 event this year, unless we just start doing it every week.
1: No.
0: The Travelers, everybody. Brian will join us this week, and we'll talk about the Travelers.
1: Is the Travelers truly the 12th major? Is something that we're going to start talking about.
0: What did they call it yesterday? Like they have a, it's not a tour, yesterday's not a tour event per se. So they, Tirico, I think, called it a signature event on the PGA Tour, which that was news to me. But okay, it's probably right.
2: Yeah, officially it's the United States Golf Association running that event, not the PGA Tour. You're
0: the
2: right.
0: The Open.
2: But. Mm-hmm. Yeah, I mean, I love the PGA Championship in May because it's kind of a quieter time, and I understand why for the PGA it's a great spot because it usually got lost in August. But then in August, I feel like there's something. I know they have the playoff, but you feel like you need something else there. Yeah,
0: August needs something. I'll be going for my sixth straight win in this thing at the Open Championship. Jeez. Not a roll.
2: That has to be in your spreadsheet. Is that the longest? Is that our longest win streak? That has to be.
0: Maybe. Last time I lost was, no, maybe it's seven. Anyway, I don't know.
1: You're on a roll. That's all that matters.
0: I always get confused by this because they moved the PGA in 2019. I have that right in front of me. So the order, I should start over with this thing. The order is all mixed up because I have to figure out which order the tournaments were in.
1: And in 20, with COVID, wasn't the Masters in like November or something? Everything was all jumbled for a little
0: bit.
1: The
0: order was I don't know the months, but it was PGA, Open, Masters, and they did not have the Open Championship in 2020.
2: That's right. Do you have the overall record since 2013 when we started this?
0: I have it all except for a couple that I don't know. Like we don't remember who had, if we had the winner or not.
2: Is there enough of a trend still, or is it still close to 50-50?
0: I think I wrote down in 2023, the picker, for lack of a better descriptive, was on a streak of 2-15. So the picker was never winning. And then we had a couple in the last 3 years that all won at like half price. Favorites.
1: Favorites won, yeah.
0: Scheffler, McIlroy. That all won at half price. McIlroy wins the Masters this year, but he was the fourth favorite, so I lucked out. And then Rye, nobody would have had him. Brian didn't have him, and then Clark. Bulldog did not pick Clark. It's only one person. I keep saying nobody. well, I'll get my staff on preparation for Birkdale coming up next month. Brian, thanks for your time and coverage here of the Open, and we'll talk again soon.
2: Thanks, guys. Always enjoy it.
0: Brian Koziol on the Western Hotline. Get into some hockey coming up. Paul Hamilton will join us late in the show. How about the trade? Florida lands Brady Tkachuk to put with his brother and gives up three firsts and a second to do so. Pretty big. Mike Schopen, the Bulldog here. That and more as we continue after the update. This is WGR.
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23: Draft week in the NHL, and this year's draft is going to be held right here in Buffalo on Friday and Saturday. Ahead of that, though, Darren Drager of TSN is reporting the Sabres are circling back to see if they can get a deal done with pending free agent forward Alex Tuch. Drager also reporting the Sabres, along with a number of other teams, do remain active in trade scenarios. We'll get the latest on the Sabres coming up in a little bit. Paul Hamilton will join the show at 6. In college basketball, Michigan head coach Dusty May leaving college. He is heading to the NBA, where he is reportedly finalizing a deal to become the next head coach of the Dallas Mavericks. May and Michigan are coming off a national championship winning season. To the World Cup, we still got about a half hour until France and Iraq, but earlier today, Lionel Messi, following his 2 goals, now has 18 at the World Cup. That is the most all time. Argentina did go on to beat Austria 2-0, as mentioned, in about a half hour at 5, France versus Iraq in Philly. Kylian Mbappe, keep an eye on that. He has 14 goals in his World Cup career. In New Jersey at 8, we'll have Norway versus Senegal, and then at 11, Jordan, they take on Algeria in San Francisco. That's Paddock Chevrolet Sports Headlines. Paddock Chevrolet with you for the extra mile since 1935. I'm Zach Jones for Western New York's Voice of the Fan, WGR.
0: This was a unique situation. I think clearly, as you see where he was transacted to, there's a connection there. We did what we needed to do from our perspective. I think as the year went on, for me, I could clearly see that Brady was a bit of a different player from the year before. So probably not overly surprised at that point. Did I wish it was different and we could find a way to move forward? Of course. I mean, you know, he's a good player, but that wasn't the case and we moved on.
1: Steve Staios.
2: We've been there.
1: Apparently is the GM of the Ottawa Senators. And they remain handily above the Sabres in the cup odds. Even though they did take a dip, giving Brady Tkachuk away for draft picks.
2: It's a lot of draft picks, but man, that is not... It's hard to feel any kind of good about that. I mean, they've been a playoff team 2 years in a row. Sure, they didn't get to 100 points or 109 like the Sabres or Montreal or even Boston, but still, like, they're building toward something, and that's the captain. And it's three draft... Like, it's a nice haul of stuff, but none of it, you know, Staios, I think, goes on in at some point today in talking about being forced to make this trade. Like, we'll see, you know, they can turn those picks into something immediate, too. Like, those are good assets that maybe they can move.
1: Are they in each of the next three seasons?
2: No, I believe 9 and 25. There's two that are this year, and then... Oh, and then
1: that's better.
2: It's after, I think.
1: That's better.
2: I think, because Florida... traded for 25 earlier in the day. They sent Sam Sakevich to, I forget where, but they made a trade earlier in the day that got them one of the picks that they sent to Ottawa. But man, it just, you know, you think you're building towards something. This is the fear, you know, you live with. This is us with Jack Eichel from the minute he got here. For some people, like, well, just wait until he wants to leave. And, you know, eventually he did. And this thing with Tkachuk felt like a ticking time bomb almost from the minute his brother forced a trade out of Calgary to Florida.
1: Yep.
2: And then I think, like Staios even says there, I think just the appetite for the fan base and just Canada in general, like, I think it's hard on American players that are in Canada after the Olympics. So you've got this sort of built-in friction now that you just, I think, want to alleviate. And so there you are.
1: So it's not frictionless, apparently, right. The situation.
2: Right. Was not frictionless.
1: Hmm.
2: So I think, you know, on one hand, you can easily look at Florida and go, oh my gosh, they're building a super team, you know, because they have the Tkachuk brothers now. And their forward lines do look intimidating. I think Florida was going to be back anyways. I think overall this is a net positive if you're a Sabres fan, because I think it really damages Ottawa. And I don't know what maybe they can, on the fly here, turn some of this stuff that they got back in assets into something to help them immediately, or maybe they can have a great summer spending Brady Tkachuk's money on someone else. But I think right now, if they can't pull a whale into the boat, they've been weakened, and they were, to me, it just eliminates, I think, for now, a team that I don't think you got to really worry about them right now. And I think Florida, with or without Brady Tkachuk, to me, was going to be a team that was going to be back in, you know, living in the area that the Sabres and Montreal and Tampa were living in all season, this past season.
1: Well, I'm sure that USA-Canada dynamic can be correct, you know, depending on the guy, whether that's Brady Tkachuk or Connor Hellebuck or someone else.
2: Right.
1: They're also very small markets. They're not in Toronto or Vancouver. They're in Winnipeg and Ottawa. And that can be enough. And that's what we can relate to. I mean, right. Tage Thompson and Alex Tuch are Americans, but they're also in a small market. And Jack Eichel is American, and he wanted to go, and he did. Like, the players have a lot of power. They don't have all of it. And I don't know, like, this one, I like the sex appeal of three firsts, at least. I'd like to get a Peyton Krebs back or somebody in a trade like this, where I have somebody
2: right.
1: that's maybe been good in the minor leagues that I can think about.
2: Mm-hmm.
1: But it's three firsts. It feels like the kind of trade to me where if Tkachuk has so much control in the situation that he's going to, like, Florida, okay? Got it? I'm going to hang up and listen. Florida. And so here's the Ottawa management, and we're kind of up against a wall here. What will you give us? Or probably, I like this idea more from the other side, from Florida. What do you want? This feels like a trade where Florida says, what do you want? And Ottawa's like, three firsts and a second. And Florida's like, done. I mentioned the name Jacob Sanderson a lot from ADP Chasing. We do a podcast on Tuesday nights on fantasy football, and he is a Celtics fan. And he's tweeting a lot about Giannis and Jaylen Brown, all of that. And Jacob's like, it just feels like the Celtics are sort of nitpicking. And I'm like, just go be Florida. What do you want? Okay.
2: Mm-hmm.
1: Let them name your price. And then maybe they'll do it. And then you can be done. Unless it's insane. Is three firsts insane? No. I mean, it's the Rams.
2: Right. It's two this year, by the way. 9-25. The other one is conditional and not until 2029.
1: Oh, I can't see that far ahead.
2: And the second round pick is 2027.
1: Okay. Still. What do you want? Sounds like two firsts then, and a second, and then something in the distant future.
2: Yeah.
1: During the next World Cup or something.
2: Like three drafts from now.
1: Yeah,
2: four,
1: fine.
2: Four, even.
1: Whatever. Maybe Florida. Four. Maybe Florida will be bad then. They'll be old.
2: Yeah.
1: And Ottawa wins on that pick.
2: Well, perhaps. I wonder what the conditional might be, that if it's lottery protected or some nonsense like that. So that maybe whatever. I don't know what the conditions are, but it's just all, you know, it's two right away and then nothing for four more years, which is maybe a little tough.
1: Three.
2: Four more drafts.
1: Yeah.
2: Anyway.
1: Right.
2: Right.
1: Well, you know, when we talked about the Rams, or when we all talk about the Rams and their draft pick stuff, I think they get a lot of love for it. I love my draft picks. And I could be Ottawa here,
2: yeah,
1: and feel like I'm not going to keep the player because I know what this is, and you know, in private, I know what he's saying, and I know that I don't have a lot of leverage here,
2: yeah.
1: So I'll take three firsts and then do the next thing.
2: I'll tell you what this does for I have mostly, as it turned out this year, you know, I think for a few years I was mostly, I would describe myself as admiring, if not flat out liking, the Florida Panthers. Like the build of their team, I liked how they played. I loved how they won the President's Trophy and then traded their leading scorer. Like that was the start of all this. They had a great year, got knocked out, and went, yeah, this isn't going to do it. And they pivoted, which is a very hard thing to do when you're already, you know, 110-point team or whatever they were when they won the President's Trophy. It's like, You got my admiration and respect for doing that, and how they play, and Reinhardt. Like, I've mostly have liked them. This feels just a little too much like LeBron and Wade and Bosh, and like it's a tipping point for me where Florida, I'm done sort of hat tipping them. Like, oh, this yes. is an advantage they have because they were able to pull off the first Tkachuk trade, and now like they're in the driver's seat to get his brother, and I don't know, like I feel like now the rest of the league has got one arm tied behind their back, and I'm no longer really respecting you, Florida. Like I feel like whatever advantage, the taxes, what, it just feels a little greasy to me. Mm-hmm. So
1: that's Vegas too.
2: Yeah, I think I'm done sort of, you know, like the expiration date has been reached on my admiration of Florida.
1: Admiration has hit its expiration.
2: They are going to be insufferable with those two guys there. That might be still a lot of fun to watch in a certain way, but like I'm going to have a very hard time, you know, not being annoyed by it, I think, mostly. So
1: this is me with most things.
2: Yeah, so that for me, I wonder if, like, you know, how many like-minded hockey fans there would be, sort of slowly nodding at the Florida Panthers, respecting what they're doing, and now it just feels a little like, you know, I don't know, it just feels gluttony a little bit. Like, I think they were already going to be great again. And
1: look,
2: now, I don't know.
1: This is our lives. Though, we're never one of these teams. We're never going to be one of these teams. Even the Bills.
2: Right.
1: I mean, as good as Allen is, as good as they've been, they've done some of it, but they're not going to be able to lord over the NFL.
2: Right. Von Miller never did lure DeAndre Hopkins or Odell Beckham Jr. here.
1: No.
2: That never happened.
1: And it was never surprising that that didn't happen.
2: Right.
1: That's just what it's always been.
2: Yeah.
1: You can draft, you can hit the jackpot at quarterback and, you know, do the best you can after that.
2: One thought I did have when this happened, you know, yesterday afternoon or evening when we learned about this Brady Tkachuk to Florida trade was, you know, Kalibuk may want to leave Winnipeg. Larkin wants to leave Detroit. Not that Detroit's a Canadian market. But like, we've got this sort of Team USA. There's already rumblings about Werenski in Columbus. Is he going to sign an extension there? Are they going to try to get out ahead of it? Maybe that waits until next offseason or something, but there'll be drama there. One thought I had was, all right, what I need here is Tage Thompson to get on the phone with Dylan Larkin. Just be like, dude, do you see what these guys are doing in Florida? All right, look, they don't have room for you. Vegas probably doesn't have room. Come to Buffalo, and we're building a Guardians of the Galaxy here, and you're on my team, okay? I don't know if that's realistic or not, but it was one thought I had. Like, go recruit somebody to, you know, waive their no trade to come on over here and help you beat them.
1: Well, it's an exciting idea. Does Thompson strike you in the slightest as having that personality? Not me. I just any sort of a commanding presence in any does not seem like it.
2: Right.
1: So
2: they were line mates at the Olympics.
1: He will shoot. He will shoot. He doesn't always pass. He's a shooter, but I don't know. That's probably not fair. Yeah, I mean, that's a tough sell though.
2: Sure,
1: Buffalo's a tough sell, and so is Ottawa, and that's just never going to not be true.
2: Right.
1: 803-0550. Mike Schoep and the Bulldog here. This is WGR.
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1: Next up at World Cup in Philadelphia is France versus Iraq. I'd say throw out the record books. I am saying it. There might not be any. A lot of these games are first-time meetings. There are more teams than ever in the World Cup by a lot. Argentina and Austria just played today. That was their first ever meeting in any international event. They'd never played each other before. So our joke doesn't really run that well
2: these
1: at World Cup.
2: This
1: is literally the case that they've never played. It's one thing to say that about the Carolina Panthers and the Raiders.
2: Right.
1: But when it's Argentina and Austria,
2: it's legitimately true. Yeah, right.
1: Yep. Iraq is plus 2,800 to win. Your $10 pays 280 if they do it. Plus 1,100 to tie. So you could at least bet the draw. Mm-hmm. Get a pretty good payout on the draw if you get lucky on that one.
2: Yeah, I mean, maybe France hits a bunch of posts or something. I don't know.
1: Yeah, a couple of red cards.
2: Yeah, right.
1: Somebody gets sick, leaves. Yesterday we had one where the team in lacrosse we were playing – these tournaments, you know, probably it's the same in hockey. The clock just stops for no man. We got another game coming up. Mm-hmm. Games are 40 minutes long. There's a 5-minute warm-up and break between games, and then they go again. And that's just not movable. And my guys were playing a team with, like, 3 minutes left in the game. Kid goes down. You know.
2: Clock. Just,
1: one goal lead.
2: Game rolls on.
1: Just goes down. You know, he might have been hurt.
2: Yeah.
1: But it's World Cup season, and you see all kinds of guys go down, and they're fine.
2: Might have been tactical, yeah.
1: Might have been tactical. That's all I can say.
2: I've read that more players, they're still the, you know, trying to draw the calls and the flopping, but that they're getting up on their own faster because there's a rule that if you have to be tended to you have to be on the sidelines for a minute or 2 minutes or so. It's almost like a penalty. And before, you know, you don't have to be removed from the game, but you have to be removed from the game for an amount of time.
1: Mm-hmm.
2: So avoid that.

0: right? I mean, try to draw the call, but like, oh, hurry up, get up. Here come the trainers, and we don't want to have to play 10 men for a minute or whatever the duration right. is. But there is some penalty this year, I've read.
1: Yeah, I think they have done some things to the World Cup, and there's just no way to find out, sadly, that are sort of with the United States in mind. Like, what they've Americanized this thing a right. little bit. The injury time, it feels like 5 minutes is 5 minutes,
0: yeah.
1: not nine.
0: Yesterday, at the end of Uruguay, Cape Verde had the ball and was, they weren't in the box, but they were, I've watched hundreds of Premier League games where the extra time is up, but you're looking like you might be building a play here, and they just let it go, and they blew it. We're past the time. Sorry, we know that you. They're somewhere between like half midfield and the box, I would say, with control, and they just said, nope, we're done. I'm like, that never happens in the European soccer I've watched. Mm-hmm. Anyway, so like that feels new.
1: Yeah, that's exactly what I mean. That's right. I think it's right. I mean, if there's an injury or a goal in extra time, then they'll stretch it out.
0: Maybe that's different, right.
1: But if there isn't, 5 minutes is 5 minutes.
0: Yep.
1: I can respect that. France and Iraq. Norway and Senegal follows. That's at 8, I think. And that line is pretty close.
0: Mm-hmm.
1: And then my Jordan against, I believe it's Algeria at 11.
0: You didn't refer to Senegal as my Senegal.
1: Well, you dropped out of the thread.
0: I didn't really.
1: You quit the pool.
0: I need to. I mean, I
1: didn't know you were still interested.
0: Could I still win if Senegal wins the World Cup? Like, I have 2 points.
1: Four teams.
0: I'm just buried here.
1: What? I mean, maybe that's a bet worth looking into. Senegal.
0: I don't know.
1: You know, maybe they are.
0: Holy cow.
1: If they're even with Norway.
0: Yeah.
1: I don't know where they are in the standings or anything. You'd want to look that up, but.
0: I think they drew their first match, I believe.
1: Oh, they're so live. Mike Schoep and the Bulldog back after sports here on WGR.
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17: Draft week in the NHL, and this year's edition is going to be held right here in Buffalo on Friday and Saturday. Ahead of that, though, Darren Drager of TSN reporting that the Sabres are circling back to see if they can get a deal done with pending free agent forward Alex Tuch. Drager also reporting the Sabres, along with a number of other teams, remain very active in trade scenarios. We got the latest on the Sabres. Paul Hamilton going to join the show in just about an hour at 6. Big news in college basketball. Michigan head coach Dusty May is leaving college. He's heading to the NBA, where he is reportedly finalizing a deal to become the next head coach of the Dallas Mavericks. May and Michigan are coming off a national championship winning season. In the World Cup, Lionel Messi, following his 2 goals today, now is 18 in his World Cup career. That is the most all-time. Argentina did take down Austria 2-0. Coming up here in just the next few moments, we've got France and Iraq in Philadelphia. Something to keep an eye on, Kylian Mbappe. He has 14 goals in his World Cup career. We'll see how many he has after tonight. In New Jersey at 8, we'll have Norway versus Senegal. And at 11, Jordan, they take on Algeria. That game in San Francisco. It's your Paddock Chevrolet Sports Update. Paddock Chevrolet with you for the extra mile since 1935. I'm Zach Jones for Western New York's Voice of the Fan, WGR.
18: It's Mike Shope and the Bulldog.
1: Hard salami's okay, but it's not as good, right? Although, maybe if you're French vanilla, you'd be like hard salami.
0: You mean the best vanilla?
1: The fake vanilla.
0: The real, the delicious
1: the
0: vanilla.
1: The fake vanilla.
0: The creamy vanilla without sand and dirt in it.
18: It's Mike Shope.
0: I like that
1: sand
0: one.
1: Sand and dirt. The beans.
0: Yeah.
1: The
0: yes.
1: Specks.
0: Yes.
1: Are the problem.
0: It's granular.
1: The actual what vanilla is. The absolute worst take you've ever had. Because it's on different levels of offensiveness.
19: I have a lot of questions. Number one, how dare you?
18: And the Bulldog.
0: Maybe when you first made the ice cream, they were interested in making it, I don't know, good. And added cream to it to make it creamy, to like thus ice cream, not ice sand, ice gravel.
1: People, what do we even do?
0: I mean, what are we talking about?
1: Help.
20: Police! Help! Police! Help!
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1: Even though he's demoralized by not having more points in our station's World Cup pool, Bulldog still willing to engage in a story of mine about the guy who got the red card for covering his mouth.
0: Yeah. All I know, when you said that, I said, oh, I read about that. And it's a mischaracterization of what I know about it. I saw a tweet that said there was a red card for covering the mouth. And I went, but to myself, what does that even mean?
1: I think the best way for me to tell the story would be to have my mouth covered.
0: I'm not sure it's an effective way to communicate to our audience, no, but yes, I get the idea.
1: It doesn't help us.
0: No. But that's what it is. Like he was
1: arguing a guy from Paraguay versus Turkey. Are you Turkey or Turkey A?
0: What's most right? Turkey A.
1: Turkey A.
0: I'll do that.
1: The guy from Paraguay and the other, his opponent, were arguing, and he covered his mouth so you couldn't read his lips. Out of the game. If we were to sit down, and I'm not saying we necessarily want to do this right now, and took all the infractions there are in sports.
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1: The assumption is that it's highly offensive, I suppose, but I don't know. We see like North American sports. Everybody covers their mouths all the time.
2: That's right.
1: The pitcher and the catcher and the manager and the football coaches, like all of it is like, because you know we don't want anyone to see us. So I assume that those people aren't swearing at one another. But
2: how
1: I don't
2: often,
1: know
2: how often are they even really saying anything that we shouldn't need to know?
1: Right. Like I wonder if did what was it heard? What, see,
2: no,
1: I did not do any legwork here. I just read that someone was thrown out of the match for covering their mouth. And I guess the assumption is that that had to be gruesome and offensive, and therefore you're thrown out.
2: No.
1: But I don't know. What if you're just going to, I really liked visiting your country last time I was there.
2: Don't cover your mouth.
1: I'm out of the game? I don't know.
2: Even if it's more of a, it's a novelty act, George. It's a skill. Like, what does he say? I forget the rest of the
1: juggling.
2: Like juggling. That's right. It's like juggling. Right. She's not a novelty act, George. See, I would maybe get caught doing that, and then I'd be tossed.
1: Right.
2: But, you know, he's speaking Spanish, presumably, this Paraguayan player. I don't know about the Turkish player. Or is it Turkish, eh? I don't know about the Turkish player, but
1: I missed the meeting.
2: You just have to know.
1: Yeah.
2: In that blackjack tournament I did, very innocently, two or three times, I was stopped from a bet because I was doing a thing they call a string bet, which I think of in poker, but I'd never played blackjack like this before. And once you put your chips in the circle, you're done. That's it. You can't then put more chips. But I was using the circle to put my bet together, and you can't do that. Because once you put your bet in the circle, that's it. That's right, binding. Otherwise, it's called a string bet, and it's illegal.
1: No more building.
2: And I was just trying. I wasn't trying to cheat anybody. I was just like, oh. And the second time, like, oh, I'm so stupid. I just did that, and I was in the habit of doing that.
1: Yeah.
2: So Paraguay gets thrown out. They win anyway, 1-0. Turkey's just all over them. Cannot score. To the point that in the last moments of the game, a Turkish player misses barely and starts to cry on the field.
1: Mm.
2: Like they're done. They play USA on right. Thursday,
1: but they have no
2: they're
1: stake.
2: Done.
1: They're bounced,
2: and yeah. USA is already through. So this game is like not interesting.
1: It's a friendly, although maybe it won't be so friendly.
2: It could be an unfriendly.
1: Yeah, right.
2: But it's not important.
1: Right. That's definitely true.
2: Here is Sam, perhaps with some insight. Hi, Sam.
3: Hey, how are you guys doing today?
1: Great, Sam. Thanks for calling us.
3: Hey, no problem. Hey, so the red card stuff got added for this year's World Cup because of an incident with Vinicius Jr. He was called some really racist stuff in a game previously, and the guy who said it to him was covering his mouth. And when he's accusing him of saying something, it wasn't audibly heard. It's a he said, she said thing, yep. And they said, you know what, we're not dealing with this anymore. If you're covering your mouth, we're assuming the worst, and you're done.
1: Yep, love
3: and
1: it.
3: So it's really more of a, we're going to go really hard against you and hope that you don't actually do it. And that's why they instituted that rule.
2: I like it.
3: That's awesome.
2: That makes sense.
1: Thank you.
2: Explained it perfectly, and I think it's a good rule. And I wish baseball had it. Even if Aaron Boone isn't spewing racial epithets at his pitcher.
1: Yeah, I would doubt he would.
2: I want to be able to see if I can't read his lips anyway.
1: Yeah.
2: I mean, everybody's covering their mouth.
1: Mm-hmm. It's become very, it's, you know.
2: Now, they're not even using the elbow, which would be better hygiene.
1: It's the advent of the

0: Just everything. Someone is taping, even if the television cameras aren't taping. Someone with a cell phone is there's a mound visit, taping. Even the opposition could be. That's the mindset. It's like everyone's going to try to cheat. So I want, as innocuous as this conversation may end up being, we just got to make sure we're protected. We don't want anyone knowing what we're talking about. Ever.
1: What is your favorite Bill Murray movie? No, really, I'm really asking.
0: That's an easy one for me. I think I would say Stripes.
2: Really?
0: Yeah, I think so.
2: That's easy?
0: Yeah.
2: It's just clearly Stripes?
0: It's the first one that came to mind. I feel like it's more his movie than, like, Ghostbusters is. I mean, even though he's the lead, but, like, there's, you know, Aykroyd and Ramis and Sigourney Weaver and, I don't know. Like,
2: you don't think of that as a Bill Murray movie?
0: No.
2: What's his first movie in his really. Obit? That.
0: Probably Ghostbusters, yeah. Yeah.
2: Someday.
0: Yeah.
2: May it not come for decades.
0: Yeah.
2: But yes. What's the movie in Japan?
0: Lost in Translation.
2: Lost in Translation. I'm going with that.
0: That is in the second, or like maybe even the second paragraph of the bio. But if it's in the first paragraph, it's at the end of the first sentence, like late career turn, like he played a different sort of role to much critical acclaim, like that gets mentioned.
2: Yes.
0: I think I agree. End of the first paragraph, I think.
2: I mean, up top, you're getting Saturday Night Live, you're getting Ghost or Caddyshack, and then you're getting Ghostbusters, where he became a superstar.
0: Right.
2: And then you're getting the Pebble Beach Golf.
0: Right.
2: He's always, and Cubs games. Anyway. Thanks, Sam. Thanks for helping us out with that.
0: Yeah, yeah.
2: I am wearing a Duke visor today.
0: I wondered if that, I felt like when I walked in, it looked like you had headgear on that I didn't recognize.
2: It's new.
0: But then I saw it, I thought like, maybe I just wasn't paying enough attention, but that is new. I thought it's my new. First instinct was it was new, and I talked myself out of it.
2: Father's Day. My wife went to Duke on Saturday.
0: All right.
2: Not for classes.
0: Like school? She graduated already?
2: She went to Duke for one day. It went
0: fast.
2: That badly.
0: She's out. Fast.
2: She's back out. She's back home already. She went to college for one day. She's back home. I bet she's not the first person ever to do that. But yeah, Duke.
0: All right.
2: And it's funny because Wyndham Clark, as it was borne out yesterday, is kind of a heel. The fans didn't like him. Not just the fans at the golf course. The internet was on board.
0: Oh, yeah.
2: With Wyndham. Like, the internet drew a line about which was what crossed the line in terms of decorum for a fan. Some would say it would be like just, well, saying anything to him. Some would say it would be get in the bunker, talking in the backswing, whatever, wherever you want to draw the line. The internet was in agreement with the fans as like being negative toward Wyndham Clark.
0: This is a guy we do not want to win this tournament.
2: Yeah. I was fine with it.
0: Well, you were going to win $50.
2: $50 from you, and I had a bet that the winner would be somebody that had won a major before. And he was like my only hope there toward the end.
0: Yeah.
2: Because it wasn't going to be Scheffler.
0: Right.
2: So he was a double win, as it happens. But if he... There's a lot you can say about this. We talked about it quite a bit earlier. If he really is like a heel, and you were saying how you think maybe that would have softened after his win and some of the comments he made.
0: It did for me. I mean, I just sort of felt like I'm trying too hard if I'm still going to be mad at this guy. The way he played, what he was up against, not just the course, but the fans, and then how he handled himself afterward. Like, I don't know if I'm getting soft or what, but I just felt like, no. It got me through the weekend. I mean, rooting against him was fun for me during the tournament. But when it ended, I sort of felt like I feel like I'd be a real jerk if I'm carrying this forward.
2: I'll say this to the listeners. Bulldog has never paid off that bet faster than yesterday.
0: I
2: felt your scorn toward Wyndham, your bitterness about the result in the alacrity with which you paid that bet off. Like, all right, fine.
0: I think
2: here,
0: I don't even
2: it.
0: Think
2: take the money.
0: I don't think his final putt was in the hole.
2: No.
0: He hit that lagger up to it and was like a tap in
2: right.
0: to win it, and I sent the money right then.
2: Yeah, it was the fastest bet ever paid off. I still have to pay Joe for a bet we made about Ryan Tannehill. I mean, that was just like instant. But Duke is a heel.
0: Yeah, I know. I'm curious about like how, I mean, do you like the visor? Well, your wife bought it for you. That's one reason to like it. But do you like it because they're a heel?
2: No, it's just a new visor.
0: Okay.
2: That's it. If anybody had bought it for me, I might have worn it today. It's not clashy with the shirt, really. So, yeah.
0: This is pretty neutral, yeah.
2: Yeah. But Duke is a heel, and I was oblivious yesterday to Wyndham Clark being hated on. Mm-hmm. I just didn't even really get it. And I asked you and a few other people, and it was explained to me why. I'm like, okay. And I think with Duke, when I first ever watched them in the 80s, and then it's Leitner, I don't know. Like, I didn't appreciate, maybe it wasn't true then, that they were a hated team. I don't know. Was it even true then? Was it too, did it just take, was it Leitner's fault? Like, how did Duke become, how and when?
0: I know. I mean, we've talked to him enough times now, and plus the whole 30 for 30. I think it really grew with him there. I think. So I can't definitively say it started with him, but it certainly grew. I mean, they became so prominent while he was there, and that is, of course, that, you know, I would have never told you I didn't like Wyndham Clark before now because I never really cared about when I didn't like when he ripped up the tee box or broke up the lockers, but I wasn't going to volunteer you an opinion about Wyndham Clark. This weekend, he's in my hair.
2: Right, you never had to worry about him
0: in
2: before.
0: A number of ways, and so now you guess what I've got? I've got a closet full of takes for you on Wyndham Clark and how much I don't like him. The same thing probably happens when they start winning national titles, and Krzyzewski is elevated to this status of being a god within the sport. There's always going to be a pushback on that. You know, no matter how much of a blue blood you are, you become a blue blood when you get treated that way, you're perceived that way, and so your walking off point is already going to be like, man, these guys are annoying. And that's it. It's not hard. So, yeah, it's funny. I think Duke and Wyndham Clark are, yeah, they're maybe there's a parallel track there with them.
2: That's what I was thinking. Like, I'm old for this now. And I've said many times, I wish when I was younger, I would have had this sort of thought to open myself up to root for more bad guys. I was just sort of like gullible and, you know, always wanting to make friends. I would never root for the bad guys. I would never root for a team or a player that the people around me also didn't like. But I think if I could go back, I would do that. Mm-hmm. I would root for the Raiders in the 80s. But I hated the Raiders because that's what you were supposed to do. You're supposed to hate the Raiders. Mm-hmm. So I'm going to try to root for more heels. And you can't really do that. Well, I can't. We can't really do that too smoothly with the NFL or the NHL. What am I going to do?
0: Because we got teams for one thing. Right.
2: What am I going to root for the
0: – right?
2: Who? We don't have Dan Snyder anymore. Who's the number one heel in the NFL? Kansas City? I mean, just because they win?
0: Jerry Jones, Cowboys –
2: okay.
0: I don't know.
2: Is there another one? Is there somebody else that...
0: Eagles with Big Dom. I don't know.
2: Big Dom. You hate Big Dom.
0: I hate Big Dom.
2: That guy covers his mouth, I bet, all the time.
0: Oh,
2: shit. He would never let you see what he's... Right. He would never give you a chance to read his lips, Big Dom. I don't know. I don't know who it is. Maybe it's Dallas. Yeah. Kansas City is probably...
0: Kansas City works.
2: Run a poll of like your least favorite team, and it would be the Chiefs, just because... They win, and maybe we're just going to find out. We're going to find annoying things about them because they're winning.
0: There's enough. I mean, they, you know, Rashee Rice. They've had.
2: Okay.
0: They've employed some people that aren't. I mean, Reed's son had a DUI like injury. Like that's,
2: well, he wasn't on the team.
0: He was like one of the coaches at the time.
2: Okay.
0: There's stuff.
2: I guess so.
0: With them, they're not clean.
2: Well, I can't just go rooting for Kansas City.
0: No, you're not going to do that.
2: Or
0: Dallas.
2: Carolina and hockey.
0: No, oh my God.
2: Vegas,
0: right.
2: Florida.
0: Although I was, listen, during the playoffs, I realized that I hate Pittsburgh more than Philly because I'm watching Philly and Pittsburgh play, and very organically, I'm like, I them backing Philadelphia here. They're good plays. I'm going, all right. Like, what is happening to me?
2: I think it's maybe because it's been longer
0: yeah.
2: since they were good. So they're more of an underdog for you than they used to be.
0: That and, you know, you like players that end up on the team that you decided you liked when they were on other teams, that makes it hard, too. Zegras and Drysdale, yeah. Defenseman. Anyway, there's guys I like there. But anyway.
2: But golf, you know, whether or not you have a good reason for disliking Wyndham Clark, it's fine to do it.
0: Yeah.
2: It's fine. It's harmless to do it.
0: Yeah.
2: Harmless fun.
0: From my living room, I'm not yelling at him about – I'm not cheering his balls. I mean, I am with my son, but, like, you know, Wyndham Clark, I'm not in – I would never – ever in a billion years do that in public at a golf course.
2: No.
0: Like, I would never think to do it.
2: No.
0: Doesn't matter what I've wagered on, how much alcohol I've had, nothing.
2: No.
0: I just would not
2: ever
0: be yelling at, no. I mean, I suppose if I were slipped LSD, maybe I would yell at Wyndham Clark. But I doubt I would be slipped LSD. It's just never going to happen.
2: Not at Shinnecock.
0: You'd be surprised.
2: Maybe that's the kind of place where it would happen.
0: Right.
2: All the money. Therefore, all the access you could want.
0: All the drugs.
2: 803, yeah. Is Shinnecock a place where you could easily get...
0: Slipped acid.
2: The long distance number is 1-888-something.
0: No, I mean, I think a player... I don't know how to play... Again, if it's in your face... And, I mean, I just don't think any of that's called for, really, ever. Especially in an individual sport that is largely about being polite and decorum and whatnot. Like, it's not a hockey game, okay? No one's taking advantage of your team and physically cheap-shotting, whatever. They're all playing golf. So, like, that's never going to happen. But you should, I think, if you are an athlete and you elicit any kind of a reaction that's profound one way or the other, you're doing something, right? Because if you are able to get me in Buffalo, New York to dislike you, that probably means that there are just as many people somewhere else or even in Buffalo, New York that are going to like you. Like, you're eliciting emotion, you're forcing people to have an opinion about you. And I think, you know, maybe there's plenty of guys and girls playing golf professionally that would rather never be noticed. Like, be the person when they show up on the screen and go, well, this guy's going to make this 30-footer because I've never heard of him. And maybe you'd rather be that guy. But... you know, if you're in the arena big time, I think you got to just accept that there are going to be people that hate you for no good real reason. This is how it is at sports.
2: It would, as easy as it is to say, I'm just going to try to root for more heels. Heels are heels for a reason.
0: Right.
2: Like, I'm thinking about tennis.
0: They're not likable. Right.
2: Now, there's something that is why... just like a cliche. There's a reason why it's a cliche. There's something about them. I'm thinking about tennis, another sport where I would not have any reason to pick one person versus another person. I don't know anybody. Mm-hmm. Nick Kyrgios, who's at the end of his career now, but always like such a brat, throwing stuff and mouthing off all mm-hmm. the time. I never wanted that guy to win. Am I saying now I should have rooted for him? No, I don't want to do that.
0: Right.
2: I don't want to root for him.
0: I never wanted to root for him. That would feel good. No.
2: No.
0: No, it largely is, for me, with golfers, it is almost entirely about how they behave. It's one of the reasons I could never get all the way there on Tiger Woods. As incredible as it was to watch him play, mm-hmm. Even in person, which I got to do one time, the swearing and the I don't know, theatrics is too strong, but just his emotions got away from him often enough that it just kind of bugged me.
2: Yep.
0: And yeah, I know that it's hard. I play golf too. I know it's hard. But that largely is it for me. When I see anyone, you know, push a putt left that they thought was going to break more right, and they do the thing with their hand, put your hand in your pocket. All right, just we see you thought it was going to do something else that it didn't do, but the gesturing feels like you want me to like Oh, okay. You didn't miss it.
2: I was right. You, the green was wrong.
0: Right. You didn't miss it. You didn't miss the shot.
2: To do that.
0: It was. It, did you see? You see the way the grass is cut? No. Shut up. You missed.
2: I do think, though. By the way, speaking of golf hand gestures, some of the guys got straight on the the wave. I didn't see very much of it the last 2 days.
0: I noticed only one time did I notice Scheffler, and it was the waist high wave.
2: A couple times he got a little high. He got higher enough that it felt like he was actually meaning
0: to wave.
2: Thank you. But if you only come up to the belt line, yeah, it's like, don't stop. That's dismissive. That's, I don't want to hear it. Burns is that guy. Burns is a guy who doesn't come up above the belt. He's just like, eh. He probably means, I don't want to say he probably means well. See, that's, now I'm going to not like him.
0: Burns?
2: Yeah. Mm. If you can't actually, don't do anything, is option two. Option one is, sincere gesture of appreciation to the fans who paid money to sit there and watch you play and are cheering for you. That's option one. Option two is nothing. Option three is this.
0: You would have been proud of me on Saturday. There was a lot of acknowledging the fans on Saturday.
2: I don't question that.
0: I had it's been a quiet start to the season for me, but I was trailing my son on the 16th green, and I made like a 25-foot birdie putt. And I'm telling you, if there were for some reason any footage of what I did on the green, it would be the most humiliating thing of my life. Because I was happy, but I just think the way I celebrated would have looked like someone who has never danced once in their life. But there was a lot of the waving, hat tipping, and I par 17-18 to beat him by two. And it was it felt pretty good, and there was a lot of waving.
2: Did you do the Hail Irwin?
0: What is the Hail Irwin?
2: Hail Irwin at Medina in 90 made a long putt late in the tournament, and he went to he sort of jumped maybe, and in celebration he went to the gallery and just high-fived everybody in the gallery on the rope line, like, I don't know, 50 people or something. That would be funny if you did that with invisible fans. Yeah. If you go off the green, you sort of run.
0: Yeah.
2: I'll do it. If I ever make a putt again in my life, I'll do it. Like a meaningful one. Relative term. You run off the green, and then you just put your arm out just pretend to hand slap all the fans all the way back behind the green.
0: It is just dawning on me now that it is possible that someone, not meaning to, could have seen, maybe many people, this 16th green is right on top of the kids' soccer fields.
2: Yeah.
0: So there's probably a couple hundred, if not more, people at those fields watching their kids play, and then the kid and the little sort of jump, hop, wiggle, celebration, fist pump thing. I did I didn't just do one thing. I did like seven moves at once. And I mean, I must have looked like the biggest jackass ever. And if anyone at those soccer fields looked over, like, did you see that guy just now? That would have been appropriate because I looked like a maniac. But I was very happy about the putt.
2: Unlikely, however, that unlike the U.S. Open, nobody there is just filming you.
0: Right. No, there's no reason that would have been happening.
2: Mm. Sadly.
0: Yeah.
2: Mike Schopen, the Bulldog, at 803-0550. This is WGR.
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0: Had a little bit of a break, but now World Cup action is back underway. France already up 1-0 on Iraq. Mbappe does have the goal. That gives him 15 all-time. Earlier today, Lionel Messi, he had 2 goals today following his hat-trick performance in game day number 1. He now is 18 all-time at the World Cup, and that is the most all-time both for the men and women's game. Argentina earlier today beat Austria 2-0. We'll have 2 other games tonight in New Jersey at 8, Norway versus Senegal, and then at 11, it's Jordan. They take on Algeria and San Fran. To the NHL, it is draft week, and this year's draft is going to be held right here in Buffalo on Friday and Saturday. Ahead of that, Darren Draker of DSN is reporting the Sabres are circling back to see if they can get a deal done with pending forward free agent Alex Tuch. Draker also reports that the Sabres, along with other teams, remain very active in trade scenarios. We'll get the latest on the Sabres in just about a half hour when Paul Hamilton joins the show at 6. Then in college basketball, Michigan head coach Dusty May is leaving college and reportedly heading to the NBA, where all signs point to him finalizing a deal to become the next head coach of the Dallas Mavericks. May and Michigan are coming off a national championship winning season. It's Paddock Chevrolet Sports Headlines. Paddock Chevrolet with you for the extra mile since 1935. I'm Zach Jones for Western New York's Voice of the Fan, WGR.
1: I definitely have my eye on Detroit and Buffalo as well. Red Wings haven't been able to get it right. Connor Hellebuck is a Michigan kid. To go back to Michigan would be a heck of a story, particularly in light of what's going on with Dylan Larkin, another Michigan kid on his way out. And the Sabres, a team that is obviously close. They're in the conversation now. They're in the circle. That's the big thing that Jaromir Pekkarinen has to solve for this summer is fixing their goaltending once and for all. We shouldn't be flip-flopping back and forth multiple times in a series to try and get it right.
2: Frank Saravelli, everybody. Can we maybe someday not? I mean, the Sabres had been a while since they've gotten good, and we were all kind of new to it again. Can we maybe not bother with the chanting the other goalie's name? Next year. Is there any reason to think it works ever?
18: No, but it's fun.
2: Here's my idea. Chant your own goalie's name. Just to keep them sharp.
18: Yeah. Well,
2: they went 2-5 at home in the playoffs.
18: Yeah.
2: And every one of those games they chanted the other goalie's name. We won 2 out of 7.
18: Yeah.
2: Great idea. Great plan.
18: Yeah, I don't think that's why, but I mean, it wasn't effective.
2: I don't think it's why either.
18: It just didn't work. To me, it's a fun thing to do, and I think if you have a leg to stand on this, it's that it should work as like it should make the goalie feel great.
2: Yes, of course.
18: Like so. There is that.
2: Look how important I am.
18: Yeah. Yeah. I mean, the one time it happened to my kid in Amarillo, Texas that I was there for, I wish I had the presence to like pull my phone out and start taping it.
2: Best game of his life.
18: It was a great moment for me. He didn't have a great game. He was getting it cuz he deserved, he wasn't killing them or anything.
2: Okay.
18: But I just loved that they cared enough to chant his name like that. I was like, this is so cool. My last name is being chanted in an arena in Amarillo, Texas.
2: You don't get that very often. Most of us don't get that.
18: It's a level unlocked.
2: Well, I don't need the practice to go away, but I do need it to be said that it does not work at all. Right. So do what you want. If it's fun, there's a lot of things you can do for fun that are meaningless.
18: Yeah, I don't think I've ever... I mean, maybe privately some goalie would have told his family, like, oh, man, I'll tell you, when they were chanting my name, that really shook me.
2: When he was 11.
18: But I kind of doubt it. I mean, I just don't think it's going to happen to someone who's made it to the NHL.
2: No. No. But here's what I am for. If you want to, if you go to a hockey game and you want to be heard, when you're there to support the road team, now, this Montreal series had a bunch of this, where the fans got on the home team. Who was the last team to win at home in the series? Game 3? Montreal won Game 3 at home, and then the road teams won the rest of the series?
18: I guess that's right, yeah.
2: If you're there rooting for the road team, and the home fans get on the home team, you got to go with them.
18: Oh, sure.
2: You got to go with them.
18: Add to it, yeah.
2: If you're a Montreal fan and the Sabres are getting booed because their power play stinks,
18: boom.
2: You got to boo louder.
18: Yeah, yeah.
2: You got to go with them. I mean, the players don't know the difference.
18: No.
2: And it doesn't make intuitive sense that the Montreal fans would be booing. That's what you got to do. You got to boo them.
18: Mm-hmm.
2: And then it sounds like everybody's booing them. And then Elliot Friedman will talk about it. But it's really just smart Montreal fans who are booing the Sabres for being bad. Why don't we do that? That's obviously good.
18: Road team fans, join in if the home fans are booing the home team.
2: Yes, easily. Perfect logic.
18: Step two, Elliot Friedman writes about it.
2: Yes.
18: Step three, riches.
2: Yeah, right.
18: Step three, profit.
2: Profit. Right. Well, if you think at all that booing matters, which I really don't, if you think at all that it does, then that's the move. You sort of boo with the other team and their fans. Listen, Elliot Friedman did, in the lead up to Game 7, talk about that Sabres fans got down. I don't think he referenced booing per se, but it was like a point he made before Game 7 that in our building.
18: In Game 5.
2: In general.
18: Oh, in general, okay.
2: In our building, when the Sabres power play flopped, you could hear it from the fans. And that players knew it. And that it affected players.
18: Hmm.
2: Well, if I'm a Montreal fan, I'm not.
18: That sounds like booing does work, then.
2: I mean, that's what people tend to say, but, you know, no one will ever be able to prove it.
18: Unless you want it to make them play better, but it probably doesn't do that.
2: No, of course not. They're not kids. Of course not. But, you know, like you said, it's fun. So here, I'm the fun police, I guess. But I want it to be smart next time for the first time ever and have it be you sort of take on the role of the opponent.
18: You're asking for a lot.
2: I know. Steve is with us. Hello.
3: Hey, thank you for taking my call.
18: You're welcome.
3: On the Brady Tkachuk thing, I think I get pretty as existential, and it doesn't really matter how I think. I'm just calling you guys. I think it's a really tough spot for the league when any player on a lousy team in a tough market with fan pressure can just strong-arm their way to the four tax-advantaged good weather teams in no-pressure environments. I actually looked this up. Your sister station in South Florida doesn't even have an article or any content about the Brady Tkachuk thing today. WQAM doesn't even cover it. So why wouldn't you, if I'm 27 years old and play in the NHL, and you could strong arm your way to Vegas or South Florida or Tampa because I can make more money, win all the time, and if I lose, no one cares.
2: Yep.
3: If you're in an environment like that, any of the Canadian markets, good luck. Michigan, good luck.
2: This
3: Buffalo,
2: one.
3: Good luck. How do you compete with, I'm genuinely asking, like without actually having a really serious, sober, honest conversation about reform, if you're going to just strong arm your way to a point where you're just always going to win, and then if you lose, no one cares, then it's so, it's compound interest, man. It's like debt on a credit card. It's compound interest. How do you beat that?
18: It is hard to beat. The best I can do is that there's only so many guys and so much salary cap room, and just like there's always going to be room for the other team. You know, hockey, especially hockey, I feel like the team that looks like the best team on paper, I don't know how often they actually win. I mean, I guess this year was close enough. Carolina was close to that. Everyone can't play for Florida and Vegas and Anaheim. You know, like they're going to, Anaheim doesn't really qualify, but Vegas, Nashville, Carolina, wherever the.
2: Minnesota seems to be on this list.
18: So, right now, I don't want to overreact to Brady Tkachuk forcing his way to Florida. Like the idea that we're getting some version of, the NBA, I referenced, Dwayne Wade and Bosch and LeBron, of course, from way, way back. That's an exaggeration, and I exaggerated with intent there. Because I was also making a different kind of point about how, for me now, Florida, I'm no longer going to view them with the, I don't want to say respect, like I kind of admired them. And this feels like a shark jumping moment to me for them. It's they're gorging themselves. But all that said, there's only so many guys that can fit on one team. So you're going to go make the best of it somewhere else. There's always been more desirable places to play than Buffalo and Detroit and Columbus. And that was true 20 years ago, and it's going to be true 20 years from now.
2: And look at all our cups.
18: So, you know, are you disadvantaged? Yes. Is there a way around it? I still think yes. Like, I don't have to feel doomed about it myself.
2: I don't feel doomed, but I do think it's important. And I think Steve did a great job of pointing it out. I do think it's important. You're never doomed, but you're also not playing, you know, an even game. And that's all. That's been our entire lives as sports fans here.
18: And that way,
2: and the results kind of, to an extent, show that. Like, right, yes, market teams have won.
18: But I guess all I'm saying is I don't know how much of a change it really is. You know, there's a lot more attention on it, and these guys are brothers. You know, if this were some other great player on Ottawa that wasn't related to Matthew Tkachuk and he forced his way to Florida, I don't know. We'd still be upset about a team that's already won two cups in a row recently getting another great player. But I don't know. It would feel maybe a little less like the fix was in, I guess. So, I don't know. I think we've always been up against it. And you're going to continue to be.
2: It does remind me a little bit of the pre-salary cap days where, why do I even care about this? When money got big, I mean, when I was a kid, money didn't really matter. There wasn't free agency.
18: Mm-hmm.
2: You know, it was a little bit more, you know, fair, I guess, in that way. But then the money popped, and it was always New York, Toronto, Philadelphia, whoever else, Chicago. And then, all right, well, let's straighten that out. And now we're talking about taxes all the time and palm trees, I guess. And, you know, there's only so many times you can really repair whatever this is. So I don't feel doomed, but I do think it's right to point out that there is, and Kevin Adams was right. Like, there is. We didn't want him to advertise it.
18: Right.
2: But, you know, maybe he was like, what do I care?
18: There was always truth in it, for sure. No question.
2: What does it really matter if I say it or not?
18: More than just truth in it. It's true what he said. He shouldn't have said it.
2: For his own team's sake.
18: Right.
2: That was the real problem. Right. Like, what am I supposed to think if I'm on the team listening to him talk about how he can't get better players in
18: Precisely,
2: here?
18: Yeah.
2: You know? All right. Thank you, Steve. 803-0550 for your calls. Paul Hamilton in 20 minutes. Mike Schoep and the Bulldog, WGR.
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2: The Yankees open a series in Detroit in about 20 minutes. We'll see if Paul can keep his focus while we talk to Paul. The Yankees losing back-to-back over the weekend at home to Cincinnati. But still in first. I had a funny, like I got a fun restaurant story from the weekend, but I'm reluctant to say too much about like the details, the food and the place and everything like that. It was out of town. But we went, my son and I went with two other families to this place. I let others do all the planning, which has its, you know, challenges sometimes, especially if you're me, that you like to control everything. Anyway, it was fine. But this big menu that everybody was so excited about, burgers and macaroni and cheese and sandwiches and salads
18: almost
2: and
18: too
2: pasta.
18: Much.
2: Almost too much. Like one of these places that has everything.
18: Yeah.
2: My son got a cheeseburger. He loved it. It was gone in 5 seconds. I went, they have specials, and I went to the specials, and I hated it. I just hated what I got. I felt so bad because everybody else was like, this is the best. And I'm like, oh, whose fault is it? Because everything about it for me was not well done. And yet, I sort of blame myself for the choice. And then the next morning in the hotel, so yesterday, another guy I know were sitting there getting ready to leave for the fields, and he's like, where did you go to eat? And I mentioned, oh, we went to the same place. Wasn't it great? And I said to him, if I meet one more person today, we lost and went home.
18: How great this meal was.
2: I didn't get into many more conversations. If I have one more person today that tells me how great this place was after my experience, I'm 3 o'clock. I don't care what happens at the U.S. Open. I don't care if the Bills make a trade. 3 o'clock tomorrow on the air, we're talking about this. Mm-hmm. Whose fault is it, theirs or mine?
18: I think it sounds like it's yours. Although I can't know, like, did you, I don't know. I have too many questions and we don't have time.
2: I had a pastrami sandwich with avocado, but it was just like bathed in mustard and you couldn't taste anything but the mustard. So I thought it was like a poor effort.
18: Well, that sounds like a them problem to me.
2: But I mean, did I have to get so cute? Is that a trick play in football that bombs because somebody drops, the punter can't throw a good pass or something? Was that me getting too cute? Just get the bacon, macaroni, and cheese and be done and be happy everybody else at the table.
18: Right.
2: No, I had to get avocado and mustard.
18: Why would avocado and mustard be? Why would I don't there know, be I avocado like, on a pastrami? Why? You blew it.
2: I think I did.
18: This is your fault.
2: I think it is my fault.
18: I'm trying to be sympathetic, but you ordered pastrami with mustard and avocado knowingly.
2: Yes.
18: You blew it.
2: I think I yeah. feel the same. Yes. I think it's my fault.
18: Yes.
2: If everybody else liked the place
18: yep.
2: and you don't,
18: and they didn't get pastrami with avocado and mustard.
2: No. Paul next.
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20: Draft week in the NHL. This year's draft, of course, is going to be held right here in Buffalo on Friday and Saturday. But ahead of that, Darren Drager of TSN is reporting the Sabres are circling back to see if they can get a deal done with pending free agent forward Alex Tuch. Drager also reporting the Sabres, along with a number of other teams, remain very active in trade scenarios. Do stay tuned. We'll get the latest on the Sabres. Paul Hamilton joining the show next. To college basketball. Michigan head coach Dusty May leaving college and is heading to the NBA, where he is reportedly finalizing a deal to become the next head coach of the Dallas Mavericks. May and Michigan are coming off a national championship winning season. In the World Cup, we do have history today. Lionel Messi, following his 2 goals against Austria, he now is 18 at the World Cup. That is the most all-time, and Argentina did go on to beat Austria 2-0. France is currently up 1-0 on Iraq. That game is in the halftime. Mbappe scored today. That gives him 15 all-time as he tries to chase down Messi in the same tournament. In New Jersey at 8, we'll have Norway versus Senegal. And then at 11, it's Jordan. They take on Algeria in San Francisco. Then in baseball, Yankees at Detroit at 6:10. 7:07, the Jays have the Astros in town. And then at 7:10, the Mets, they host the Cubs. It's your Paddock Chevrolet Sports Update. 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I'm Zach Jones for Western New York's Voice of the Fan, WGR.
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2: What kind of summer day is this?
18: November summer day.
2: It's gross.
18: Yeah, it's
2: 59?
18: Gnarly, yeah.
2: And wet and drizzly wet, like not.
18: I had to pivot. I went out to see my man Oral Roberts, my barber.
2: Oh, I love this Colvinville opportunity.
18: Colvinville barbering, and I wore shorts to that appointment and came home before I came here and put pants on
2: today.
18: Yes.
2: Who's your dentist, Brigham Young?
18: Didn't grab a jacket.
2: I can't wait. Every time I have to do it. I got to meet this guy. I hope he doesn't take it personally.
18: I would love for you to meet him. It's a super cool spot. There's a lot of cool things happening in the building where he is located, where they are located. So it's worth a look. There's a brewery in there. There's a deep dish pizza place in there. There's good stuff.
2: Where is
18: this? In the First Ward.
2: Okay. I might be able to do that because in the First Ward, I have my ophthalmologist, James Madison. So I'm going to go see him later this week. Doesn't really work. Paul Hamilton, also a stately name itself, here with us now on the West Her Hotline. Paul, so it's draft weekend. What is on tap for you? Are you writing articles this week? Are you... What do you have plans? Maybe you're meeting up with your colleagues around the NHL. I don't know. I'm wondering.
18: You covered the combine already. We know that. But
0: well, there won't be too many colleagues around because they'll be doing the same thing I am, hanging out with their team in their cities. The only people that are down in the arena are the players, like first-round players, and that's it. I mean, the teams are still scattered in their
18: own.
0: I mean, it's not a central location anymore. Last year was the first year of that. So I'll be down at the stadium hanging out because they use
18: the Bills draft room, right?
0: Yeah, they use the Bills draft room, so I'll be down there. Brian Koziel will be live with Brayton Wilson down at the arena. Joe Calley will be down on the floor with the players. So we'll be around, but as far as a central location, that's no more, and I doubt we'll ever see it again. I mean, teams like the fact, even though last year was a complete and utter disaster, it looked like...
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1: Nothing else. And I don't even know if that would have been worse.
2: I'd watch that. Yeah. There's one thing I think, as I remember it, that made it especially bad that you don't get with football. Like, all the football teams aren't at the draft either.
3: Right.
2: But you don't have this awkward conference call moment with every pick and the management team that just picked them in football.
1: Yeah, right. and like a 15-second delay in between
2: that too.
1: Questions right. and answers, and which made it more awkward. And they're like, oh, can you hear me?
3: Right.
1: It was an utter disaster.
3: To the point where when it was the Bruins' turn, I was pretty sure they just pretended like their microphones didn't work. Because maybe they were watching it and just were like, let's just not. Let's
2: smart.
3: Let's just, you're breaking up. That's it. We're done.
2: Smart. Well, it's because, too, the teams are not even really asking questions of the players. And, you know, many of the players, by the way, might not even speak English that well. So you've right. got, we're all just like, we're very happy to have you, right. and we've watched you, and we're excited to have you, which all goes without saying because they just picked you.
3: Right.
2: And, you know, if you just had the Susie Culbers of the world and whoever else working for, they may have that too in hockey.
3: Sure.
2: But, you know, I think that's really where it fell flat last year is the team part.
3: Yeah, because they had, I think there was, I don't know if it was Leah Hextall, there was someone that was trying to be sort of the go-between between the person, you know, the player that was just picked and the management staff that was on the video call,
2: right.
3: and it still just didn't work. It
2: right.
3: just was very sloppy.
2: I thought I heard they were going back to the old way, but no? Did you ever hear that? That they just were going to scrap it? No,
1: that's what, of course, media people and everybody wanted, but the teams themselves, especially owners, I mean, they don't want to pay for all that stuff.
3: There was immediately in the aftermath of how sloppy this was as a TV show, there was talk about it, and then eventually they said, yeah, no, I assume they just said, we'll make the TV show better, but they don't want to go back to the other way.
2: Well, whatever right. it is, Paul, the one thing we can all guarantee, Gary Bettman will say it was great, actually. No matter what it is, test patterns and whatever, he'll tell you it was great. And if you don't believe him, you're missing the bigger picture.
1: And, of course, the playoff format's great.
2: Everything's great. Everything's always great. Well, a lot of it is actually great. I mean, the league has done a great job.
3: Yep.
2: I think about this sometimes, that we kind of tend to rag on them all the time. And you've got a league right now that's pretty healthy and watchable.
3: And, I am.
2: And, you know, and whether it's interference in the neutral zone or officiating consistency, if that's not the same point, or the playoff format, or teams in the Sun Belt, now everybody wants to go play in the Sun Belt.
3: Yeah. I agree with you. I think, you know, for all the you know, focus that there can be on the shortcomings, Paul, I've been saying for more than 5 years, I think the sport looks better, like the gameplay. I think the sport's as fun to watch as it's ever been in my lifetime, and that hasn't changed with the Sabres. The Sabres emerging only enhanced that. I just thought, as far as the quality of the talent, the skill on display, I think the sport's never looked better.
1: Yeah, and I mean, we saw a lot of big comebacks in the playoffs, which were fun to watch. Look at the way the salary cap's going up, which is tied to revenues.
3: Right.
1: And that means revenues are going up at a big pace for the salary cap to be going up the way it is. Now, I don't think any of the teams are making oodles of money like they do in the NFL, but maybe they're coming close. If you get a couple of rounds into the playoffs, maybe you're coming close to breaking even at least,
3: mm-hmm.
1: whereas you're almost guaranteed to lose money before. So, you know, that's an encouraging thing, too.
2: Well,
3: speaking of the health of the league, Paul, what was your reaction? We'll get to the Sabres and everything, but the Brady Tkachuk trade was jarring when we saw it yesterday afternoon or early evening, whenever it was. Your reaction to what Ottawa was forced to do?
1: Yeah, I mean, and he basically pounded the table during the regular season, how he's staying in Ottawa and – you know, he was belligerent about it. And that's why when I

0: I hear the Blues telling media people, well, we're not going to trade Thomas.
1: Mm-hmm.
0: Yeah, right. Whatever. Yeah, yeah, tell me about it. And maybe you're not.
1: Right.
0: But don't tell me you're absolutely not, because you might be. And I just don't believe that stuff anymore. It's too many times it's just smokescreen, and next thing you know, the player's gone or wants to be traded. And more players now, I mean, it's a different era now.
1: Yep.
0: More players are using their right to get themselves to a team that they want to get themselves to. And they do that by telling the teams they're on that we aren't re-signing. We are going to unrestricted free agency. And tell the other teams we're going to unrestricted free agency too, that you're going to try to trade us to, because that'll make it even more interesting for you to try to trade me. And then it's like, well, in Tkachuk's case, it was like he put out four teams.
1: But come on.
0: That was, yeah.
1: Right.
0: Maybe you did, but you were only going to one.
1: Right.
0: You were doing that kind of to protect everybody or whatever. But you were only going to one. This was to orchestrate a trade to the Florida Panthers. And, what happens if Ottawa decides, oh, yeah, you're not going to tell us what to do, and takes it right up to free agency? Well, then he goes, well, now I'll go to the Florida Panthers. I'd wait 2 years, but now I'll go to the Florida Panthers. It's like, I'm going to the Florida Panthers at some point.
1: And meanwhile,
0: it's up to you how you want me to get there.
1: And meanwhile, like, if you play hardball there, you're Ottawa, and somehow or another it comes out that maybe he was almost traded in June of 26, but he wasn't, and the questions about whether he wants to be there or not, he's the captain. You know, like, it would be untenable. Like, once the organization knows he doesn't want to be there, yes, you are within your rights to not do anything about that, just like Dylan Larkin in Detroit. You can dig in and say, yeah, no, sorry, we're not going to move you, but
2: cut the cord.
1: Then you've got a player there who's in a leadership position that the whole team knows wants out. Nobody wants to be there. Even, you know, the guys on the team, the other guys on the team don't want to be there with him now because they know he's not committed. So it's a terrible situation, but when you got a gun to your head, you got to do what the person with the gun wants, usually. Like, it's very hard unless you got someone barging through the door with another gun. And even then.
0: Unfortunately, I don't even know if it was until, you know, it wasn't necessarily Team USA winning the Olympics. It was the political stuff.
1: Mm-hmm.
0: And the people in Canada were booing him mercifully. Even in Ottawa, he got booed somewhat. But he would go to other Canadian cities and they'd be all over him for political reasons. And he didn't enjoy that. He didn't like that. And I'm sure that wasn't going to change anytime soon. So that was, I think, one of the biggest reasons. Maybe he changed his mind. Maybe he was going to planning on doing this the whole time and was just, you know, lying when he was sitting there talking about it. I don't know.
1: Well, the GM said he sensed a difference in him, in Tkachuk, when he came back from the Olympics. Now, he could just be saying that, you know, to cover himself to some extent, like to make the point, look, I had no choice. I had, you criticize me all you want, but I had to do this. But it's believable to me that would have been the case, because that's when all that treatment would have gotten ratcheted up even more so. And like, here you are. It probably started with the Four Nations, but, you know, at least the U.S. didn't win the Four Nations. Canada did. So nobody was that mad at the American players in Canada.
0: Yeah, no, it's so, you know, that, but I just think you're seeing it more and more. It's just like, okay, you know, Bo Byram, now he was different. He only has 1 year left, but it seems like he basically has told the Sabres, you know, I'm not re-signing, and basically has told them we're going to free agency. That's what we're, but I mean, the Sabres, I don't think there's any big shock to him. I mean, who's his agent? It's Darren Ferris. That's what Ferris does.
1: He's got a rep for doing that,
0: Sure he does. So, I mean, and Bo Byram wants to be a number one defenseman somewhere, and that is the role he wants on a team. He understands that it's not going to happen with Rasmus Dahlin here. He understands it wasn't going to happen in Colorado with Makar there. So, you know, that's what he wants to do. So more and more players are now – more and more players were just like, all right, I'll just re-sign with my team or whatever. Who knows what we're going to get in free agency. But now they are using unrestricted free agency to kind of put clubs over a barrel and say, this is what we're going to be doing, and your move.
1: And hockey players traditionally have sort of, whether it's right or not, I think the cliche is like they don't want to put themselves out there that way. They don't want to invite that kind of scrutiny and be perceived as that selfish. But once a few guys do it, Reinhardt did it, Eichel did it, they've won cups, O'Reilly did it. I mean, I'm focusing on Sabres, but I mean, the shoe fits here. Guys force their way out one way or another. I mean, O'Reilly didn't have a temper tantrum, but he said he lost his love of the sport, which might as well be a get me out of here call if there ever is one. And sure, maybe Jack Eichel gets booed when he's in Buffalo, but the other 363 days of the year, life is probably pretty good in Las Vegas for Jack Eichel, and I'll bet there's no regret that, sure, he poisoned the well in one city to some extent, and, you know, you can live with that, but really it's like everyone gets over it, and your life will be better if you end up where you want.
0: Yeah, I mean, he's won a Stanley Cup. He's been to the Stanley Cup Finals, so he gets booed when he's in Buffalo. Oh, well.
1: Right. Nowhere else. You know? So all I'm saying is more guys may feel more like the more it happens, the more prevalent it becomes, the more prevalent it will continue to be. Right. Because like more and more examples of guys that did it. And guess what? Life goes on and you're happy, you know, whatever family, whatever situation you're trying to fulfill here by moving to this other place. You know, if you think it's going to improve your life, maybe you're right. And the fans that you leave behind will, maybe they won't get over it, but you don't have to really care. It's not that big a deal.
0: Exactly. No, you don't have to care. I mean, yeah, how many times is Vegas and Buffalo? Once a year. If 80, you're Jack Eichel, you'll live.
2: 84 games. They're not adding that. Is that going to be more than one? Do we know what they're doing with the extra? What are the extra two games? You guys know?
1: I don't.
2: I haven't thought to look. Know. Not just commissioners, this is my fantasy idea, where if I were commissioner of a league,
0: well,
2: I would
0: pick the division,
2: the teams.
0: Some teams you're playing four times, some teams you're playing three.
2: All right, we're changing that then.
0: So you could make it to you're playing four, the division, two more division teams four times instead of three.
2: Yeah,
0: that's just an idea. I don't know if that's what they're doing.
2: That would be it. They're not going to add to the West. It's still going to be home and away with the other conference, I would think. All right, Paul, should be a fun week. Thanks for your time today.
0: No problem. Take care, guys.
1: All right. That's our Paul Hamilton on the Wester Hotline. Like Mike said, big week. Sabres are hosting the draft, and that is Friday. And I don't know. I'm still anticipating action. The Sabres are being mentioned by all the big shots as being, you know, looking to do business. Anyway, Paul's appearance with us brought to you by Relax Honda. Relax, we got this.
2: What do you think of Radish to Toronto?
1: You know, initially I thought, and this even goes back into the regular season, I can't wait till somebody gives him $12 million a year in free agency off of one great year. He had a great 70 points, over 20 goals, the shots elite. He had a great year. But prior to this, he was like a 30-point guy.
2: Yep.
1: Barely was in the league. He's more like a journeyman-type guy is what his career felt like. I think even if I doubt he's a 70-point guy year over year, but if he's a 50-point guy, I think that's 8.5. Like I think it's not a bad deal for Toronto. I don't think they overpaid Greed, unless he does the bubble bursts and he's, you know, back to being a 30-point guy, then I think you really screwed up. But I think he could have 15 goals and 35 assists, and you'd feel pretty good about that from a defenseman at $8.5 million.
2: Maybe I'll throw a Sabres jersey on and go to Toronto next year for a game, and then when the Leafs get booed off the ice 3-1 down after one period, I'll just boo myself.
1: There you go.
2: That'll just make it.
1: That's the move.
2: Sound louder.
1: Yeah.
2: Actually make it louder.
1: The only thing I don't like about it is that I don't know what it does to their desire to make another trade for a defenseman, but it could be that the Matthew Nyes, Bowen Byram trade idea is dead in the water. They did just sink $8.5 million into a defenseman.
2: Or they watched the Sabres season and thought, that's what we should do. Load up on.
1: Right. So, I mean,
2: puck moving,
1: maybe go get
2: goal scoring defenseman. That's what we should do, including one of the Sabres' own.
1: Even. I'm not eager to move Byram, but I said last week, like, if it were Matthew Nyes or it's Jordan Kyrou, like, it's a direct Tuck replacement.
2: Now it sounds more like they're going to need to.
1: I think I need to listen to that. Yeah.
2: Speaking of Tkachuk and Larkin, right, and these guys, right, that are kind of calling their shots. Wyndham Clark wins a second U.S. Open in 4 years, and he didn't do it, you know, comfortably with the score and the crowd. Brian Koziol earlier joined us to analyze it. Mike Schopen and the Bulldog, that's next on WGR.
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9: Westwood One Sports presents this World Soccer Update. It is halftime in Philadelphia, and France lead Iraq 1-0 under the driving rain. With a win, France will secure their spot into the round of 32. A 14th-minute long-range hit from Kylian Mbappe is the difference, and the 27-year-old is now up to 15 goals in his World Cup career, only three shy of the history made today by one Lionel Messi. As the action started in Dallas with the 2-0 win by Argentina over Austria, Messi overcoming an early penalty kick miss to score both goals and push past Miroslav Klose and Marta with his 18th career World Cup goal, the most in World Cup history by any player, men or women. Argentina also punched its ticket into the knockout round with the victory. Keeping it in Group I at 8 p.m. Eastern, Norway and Senegal will face off in Jersey. I'm Lucas Panzeca, Westwood One Sports.
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6: Brian Cozio, Western Hotline. Brian, do you know how big of an underdog was Clark, probably?
7: He was on FanDuel. Just because I luckily had him. He was plus 5,000.
6: Okay, right. Look at you, double win.
8: Yeah, I forgot, Brian, that you told me, you divulged to us on Friday that you had side action.
6: Yeah. How many guys do you bet?
7: Usually 3 to 4. And I had McIntyre, Spahn, and Clark at small amounts to win, but like I'm looking down the board at like, you know, who could give a big payout. And I got a nice one there with Clark.
8: And your guy Jeff Blank had Clark on. He gives you like four or five choices, and I think two of them were top fives, and he had the winner there.
7: Jeff now picked five winners this year, and he had Clark, and he had Tom Kim. I don't know where he got that from. He follows this model. He follows the numbers, and he had him there and Scheffler there and Fitzpatrick too. So, I mean, like he had four guys that all had a chance to win. So, yeah, he did a great job, so I'm going to keep listening to him, too.
6: Was there anything in particular about Clark that you liked?
7: He'd been trending well lately, but they said that he's been really, really putting a lot better, and I just know that's always a key factor coming into this event. Also, when they said they widened the fairways a little bit more, I know that was one of the things that he said helped him at LACC. It was a similar setup there, wider fairways, and the green complexes were the challenge at LACC. And I think that's kind of similar to how Sinicock plays. So, I mean, a minor thing. Mm-hmm. He was trending well. He played well at the Canadian Open 2 weeks ago. He had won recently. So I'm like, he kind of fits this mentality of playing harder courses well. So that was just kind of some of the gut instinct of going with that, too.
8: What kind of conversations, if any, were you having with people in your circles, Brian, about the crowds and about how – you know, how tough everyone seemed to be on Clark?
7: Yeah, I think it was surprising in the sense that tournament. Now, I hadn't been there the last time it was there when Koepka won. I was not there. But when I was at Shinnecock in 04 when Goosen won, I remember that event being as quiet of a major as I had ever been to. It just seemed as though, not to label it like it was a wine and cheese crowd because it was in the Hamptons, but it was definitely a more quieter, refined crowd in terms of maybe what I had experienced when I had seen spectators at other majors. I think a big piece of that is that the location. It's so difficult to get to. It's so expensive to get out there. And I know they said the daily average attendance was like 20,000, 25,000. It's much less than like 40,000, like at Oak Hill. Now, I know you're asking me more about the crowd getting Clark.
8: Yeah.
7: And I think a lot of that was due to the fact that of what happened at Oakmont last year with the locker incident and the fact that people had thought maybe he should have been suspended for this year's U.S. Open. Officially still, Oakmont has suspended him, but they thought maybe the USGA, they thought maybe an appropriate discipline for what had happened last year when he destroyed a couple of lockers in Oakmont's historic locker room would have been, hey, maybe he's suspended for this year's U.S. Open. Ultimately, that didn't happen. And I think that was a big reason why. Now, Scheffler is going to be popular.
8: Right.
7: That's a piece, too. Also, Clark had a huge lead. So if you're there on Sunday, you might be wanting to have some excitement in terms of a close finish. So I feel like all of that was there, is that you've got the big lead. Well, people want to see it be close. So you're going to root against Clark anyway. I don't know, Mike, if you said it or somebody said it about like betting, if people were betting something, Clark was like probably minus, a gazillion here going into Sunday because he was up by so much. So nobody's even taking him there. and Scheffler being very popular, that was a player that was chasing him down. So I think all of that going into it maybe had something to do with it. But I know just listening to some of the analysis on Golf Channel with some of their experts and analysis, they had said that they thought it was as bad as that they've seen outside of the Ryder Cup in any major for any player. But an American player on American soil, like that's a unique thing. Like, yeah, guys can, you know, maybe when they're playing, you know, when they were playing in Ireland at Royal Port Rush, when the Open's there, maybe they can get on them a little here or there. Or we know like Garcia has gotten treated poorly sometimes.
8: Yep. Colin Montgomery, we've heard.
7: Right. Yeah. So, I mean, there's some incidents here and there. But for an American player on American soil that doesn't really have a long track record of like being in the know or in the know there. I mean, it was just, I think it had to have been mostly though about that locker room incident and people maybe thinking that maybe he kind of got off scot-free for what should have been maybe an incident that he should have been penalized for.
6: I can't think of anything close to it in this way. I can't think of any other example where an American player was treated so badly at home. And I didn't remember the Oakmont thing. I'm texting Bulldog and other friends, like, what did I miss about this guy? Like, I don't even really get why Scheffler is that popular. I mean, maybe you want to be able to say you were at the career Grand Slam event. Nobody even seemed to really talk about that. It wasn't like McIlroy doing it. McIlroy, I understand. I feel like his popularity makes sense. Right. Scheffler isn't McIlroy.
8: He hasn't been waiting that long.
6: Well, actually, he just turned 30 yesterday.
8: Right, and you know, so, only arrived on the scene like 3 or 4 years ago as like a major, you know, winning, you know, greatest golfer guy.
6: Right. So I'm asking around, and it's like this thing that happened at Oakmont. Bulldog's like, his name is Wyndham. I'm like, okay, but that's not his fault.
8: No,
6: you know?
8: It's not.
6: Just maybe sort of a silver spoon. Another friend said, well, his slice is unwatchable. Like, well, isn't it always in the fairway? What are we trying to figure out here? Right. What's the name of the game? I mean, get the ball in the hole. He seemed pretty good at that. And then it was open some grape.
8: Yeah.
6: In a way to describe opening wine, drinking a glass of, all right, well, he's annoying maybe.
8: And he's very, is he not very slow too, Brian?
6: He was yesterday.
8: He's a slow player all week. Yeah.
7: Yeah. And that, I mean, probably a combination of everything that you just listed, but I mean, it didn't to me. Even if you felt, you know, any of those feelings that you just brought up, like, it didn't, to me, get to the point where it should have reached the level that it did. I thought it was definitely a little, definitely too much than what it should have been. But I will say this, being at the Ryder Cup last year at Bethpage, when people say something and then the crowd reacts, like, it just fuels that type of person that's at these events, like, hey, next time when that guy's in his backswing, I'm going to yell something. Or because it's just, and you know, everybody's got their phones out. And I mean, I sound like my grandfather right now. My apologies. Like, everybody's got their phones out. They're looking for that viral moment. As soon as they swing, they yell something and they want to be that guy that's on TV or on camera. Like, I don't know. I feel like that fuels the fire a little bit when somebody yells something about Clark and then everybody reacts and laughs or thinks it's funny or it goes viral. And now I'm going to be the guy that does it next, you know, mentality.
8: Brian, something that I mentioned in talking about this in our first hour together today is that to me, the PGA Tour, like golf in general, with how they handle Arizona every year has to an extent, I think, invited some sort of like just a rowdier fan. Because they're sort of they lean into that with that, you know, that famous hole is at 16. I'm sorry, I don't remember which hole. All right, at the Waste Management every winter, you know, it's throwing the beer cans and guys are taking their shirts off if they make the birdie on that hole, and there's just a very much a frat boy kind of vibe to that. And to me, like the flip side is I think you get more people willing to try to make a spectacle out of it when it's not the Waste Management Open.
7: I think you're right. And I think, let's face it too, I mean, for whatever contingent of people that liked LIV, there was a piece of how that was marketed that way. You know, what their tagline was like, it's golf, but louder. Like,
8: yeah, right.
7: That the raucous atmosphere. Hey, this is, we can, what other sports have tapped into and that type of crowd there, maybe there's a lane for it in golf. To me, the Phoenix Open still for me works. Because it's once a year, and it's essentially almost one hole. So to me, I'm okay with it with that. That's why, to me, like, for again, this is just me speaking. That's why for me, LIV, I wasn't going to get into it because every hole, every event, like that runs tired to me very, very quickly.
8: Right.
7: I think if we had hole 16 at the Phoenix Open every week, I think it wouldn't be, I guess, as unique or maybe as enjoyable for people. But you're right. The PGA Tour, you know, up until a few years ago, really leaned into the rowdiness at Phoenix, and like that was one of their signature spots to come watch a tournament, and they promoted that. I mean, golf sets up. It's so different because forever, obviously, golf was the game where everybody was quiet, and you only get the respectful golf clap, and there wasn't a lot of yelling and trying to get into guys' heads. It was known for being like, hey, this is the sport with the most sportsmanship of anybody. Guys call penalties on themselves and all that sort of stuff. So it has turned a little, and maybe they feel like there's a marketing effort that, hey, we're tapping into an audience that maybe we wouldn't normally have that other sports have, and they're trying to go there. I guess maybe that's what it is. I'm not watching golf to hear stupid things in the crowd or be loud or whatever it is. Like that's
6: who is
7: have that lane.
6: Who is? Right, I don't get. I don't get so much of this. I don't get the cameras, the phones. I mean, it's already being broadcast. Why do I need to have my own videos of watching Jon Rahm swing a 5-iron? I don't get that. I don't get any of the shouting. It's just for the people doing it. No community of spectators is like impressed with that or amused or interested at all. Like, it's just for the people doing it who can say, I guess that's something maybe you just want to walk around with in your pocket for the rest of your life as you yell Baba Booey at the Phoenix Open. Just like, who cares? Nobody cares about that. Nobody cares about the little videos that everybody else is watching anyway. And nobody's impressed when you yell, get in the bunker. Not to sound like Brian's grandparents,
8: right.
6: But I just have that Phoenix Open looks like hell to go to. I just would just go to the Kentucky Derby if you want to be in a mass of people screaming all the time and whatever else. Okay.
7: No, well, I think you're right. And I'll just to finish my end of this here. For Clark, to me, if it was about the locker thing, I thought he did as good of a job as he could have this week when he was asked about it. And he was asked about it almost every day because he was in the lead.
6: Yeah.
7: And he held long press conferences because he's the leader every day. I thought from what he said, it sounded as genuine of apology as possible. I love the fact that he owned up to it. I love the fact that he said he even sought help about it in terms of how he was going to behave going forward. He's like, I know I lost fans. I'm hoping I win them back with how I behave going forward or how I handle myself. So, like, yes, he owned up to it. He didn't say like, oh, I'm moving on, or I'm not talking about that was last year. Like, he didn't brush it aside like we've seen many do so often. So for as much, I don't need to sit here and praise Wyndham Clark, but I at least want to give him credit for the sense that he owned up to it. He says he knows he made an error. He said it was an error of judgment. He's like, that's not who I am, you know, kind of thing. Like, at least he owned up to it, apologized, and he's trying to make amends.
6: Yeah. More with Brian Koziol on The Open after this here on WGR.
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6: Welcome back. Another interesting and, in certain ways, controversial U.S. Open with the crowd behavior. Brian Koziol from Tee to Green joined us earlier to analyze.
8: I'm glad you made that point because I mentioned earlier, like, for all the, you know, his name's Wyndham and how long he takes to play in the locker. And there was a thing before the locker where he wrecked a tee box and then threw his driver and all this. He's been grating on me for a while. I thought after he won, he was great.
28: Yeah.
8: I really do. I mean, I think he did as, and frankly, that he had to grind through not only the course, but, you know, the emotions of everyone jeering at him the way they were for most of the entire thing, even. I don't know if that's too much. Certainly Saturday and Sunday. I don't know, I'm as close to at least being neutral and not wanting to hate on him, because I really do think he handled himself as well as one could in the spot he was in.
28: I agree.
0: And the interaction with his family and then his father who surprised him. I don't know if you stayed with it after 18 there, like that, another kind of humanizing moment to realize like, hey, you know, I know these guys live lives that maybe we can't ever fathom being and having, but they're still dad there on 18. And that was a cool moment for me mm-hmm. on, you know, there's always the Father's Day U.S. Open stories. I thought, you know, that was another nice one.
6: With Brian Koziol, what do you want to say about Scheffler after this? I mean, he really gave himself chances by getting into the last group, and Clark came back to the field, so it wasn't like he had no chance of catching up. But just it's another recent major where you just really couldn't trust Scheffler on the green, or just, you know, the two out of that one bunker on one hole. I don't know. Like, are we down on him? Are we not? Is it more that, I don't, where do you finish? Top 10, probably. It's still a for most guys, a good week. But yep. for him, you know, you're talking about wins or else whatever. I don't know. What do you want to say about his week?
0: Maybe you can spin it, which I'll do here, and say it's a compliment to him that now our standards of him are so high that if he doesn't win, we view it as a disappointing week. When you finish top five in another major and don't win, we view it as a disappointment. It's almost Tiger-like in that sense. Tiger would have viewed where he finished as a disappointment, and, you know, maybe Scheffler, we kind of view as that as well. He has admittedly said, he's like, I'm not as sharp as I was, as my game was last year. There's still some things that I'm trying to work on. His approach shots in the greens, to me, that I saw a statistical difference that he's double-digit feet away from the hole more this year than he had been the last 3 years. So he's not as precise, where he was just rushing the field with the strokes gained on approach shots. And, you know, he was setting himself up for birdies all the time. This year has probably cost him the most out of any of the statistics. He actually statistically is putting better in terms of strokes gained. So that's the part to me. He's just a little less sharp, but I guess for as much as we say, well, this is not a Scotty year, I still will give him credit in the sense that, okay, he doesn't have his, again, to reference Tiger, he doesn't have his A game, but he still puts himself in position to win. So maybe I'll sit here and give it more appreciation of just how good he is, that we know golf, that all the ebbs and flows and ups and downs that guys have during the course of years and years and years of, like, hey, you lose it. I mean, even for amateur players, when, you know, when we all play, like, you have these weeks where you feel like you're getting better, and then you have these weeks where you're like, I want to quit golf, I'm terrible. Like, it happens all the time. And for Scheffler to finish top five with still maybe feeling like I don't have my right game, maybe the hardest course they're going to play all year, I guess I'll more so give him a compliment in that area.
8: I like that you mentioned the approach shots, because without, like, studying the data here, like, anecdotally watching golf the last couple of years, I feel like the most frequent occurrence is him sticking it within 10 feet from 175 yards away. You turn the golf on, like, here's Scheffler, right there it is, another, and that is it seems more elusive to him this year.
6: He did finish tied for fourth. Three-way tie for fourth.
0: Yeah. And, you know, here's the stat. Last year, the last 3 years, he averaged his stroke, his approach shot, 21 feet to the flag. This year, it's 33. So 12 more feet this year, his average. Yeah.
6: You know who really should have won? Neiman. So Joaquin Neiman finishes tied for seventh, one over. Do you know where this is going?
8: I don't. I know there was something. He had the two-stroke penalty for, what did he throw? He threw a club or something on Thursday?
6: He lost his mind on a hole where he eventually made an 11, including the two-stroke penalty.
8: Right.
6: And he just,
0: oh, wow.
6: He lost his temper. It's a par four. He made an 11, seven over. Take that hole out, 71 other holes. He was minus six. How do you even make the cut?
8: I know.
6: After an 11 on Thursday.
8: I kept being surprised when I saw him on Saturday and even on Sunday, because I'd read about this 11 and just thought, he has to be going home. But there he was.
6: Yeah, he shot 65 on Friday to make the cut after 78, including that 11. And it was like a temper tantrum.
8: Yeah.
6: That they called like a violent, what's the rule, Brian? Like a violent reaction or something. Like he threw a club and they gave him two more after a 9. Or during a 9, it might have even been not even over yet.
8: I think it was during the. I don't know if he knew as he was playing, but yeah, like they decided in the moment there, like we're digging him.
6: You putt out for a 9, and there's the official, like, boom, two more.
8: That's actually an 11.
6: Let's make that an 11. How about that, son?
8: That's tough.
6: Minus six the rest of the week. One hole, seven over. Wow.
0: I mean, guys have thrown their clubs before and not gotten penalties. That might have been a little pushing it.
8: I did not. I never saw footage of it. Everything's out there, so I imagine it is. Did you see what happened to, was it the Gala that was buried in the rough?
6: Yeah.
8: That hit a ball and lost his grip on the club. The club went flying, and then there turned out there was another ball that his ball was resting on, I guess.
6: Is that what that was?
8: Yeah, because he hits his shot. His ball gets out to the fairway. His club went over, didn't hit anyone. It helicoptered toward the grandstand that was to his left. And then he reached down and was holding another ball. And I guess they didn't have a close enough. That's one of those I would have really liked to see, like the moment of contact, you know, in slow motion coming to the gate. What is that? Like, this ball was buried so badly. His ball was hard to get to. He gets to it, and it turns out he's hitting it off the top of another ball, which is really
0: weird.
8: And
0: that could happen, too. I mean, who knows? That could have been there for weeks, for all we know. It could have been just a member that hit it, and you don't find it there, and obviously he didn't see it as he was going to hit the ball, and then all of a sudden on his follow-through he nicks the other ball going through. So that's a realistic possibility that could happen, obviously, in that event. So, yeah, I guess the odds are still small, but it can happen. You think they cleared the course, but they're not going into
8: those
0: high fescue areas to just, you know, everybody start looking for balls. They're not going to do that.
8: Right. Yeah, I walk around Delaware Park in the winter with my dog, or in the fall before the course is open, or the spring even, I guess I should say. And the area, there's hardly any trouble there, but this one area of fescue, I walked through there in March before the course was open and found like a dozen golf balls. Because everything's dead and down, and it's just balls in there. You just give up. You can't, stuff's knee high. So,
6: all right. Well, I get the next one. I'm sad there's only one more Pick 10 event this year, unless we just start doing it every week.
8: No.
6: The Travelers, everybody. Ryan will join us this week, and we'll talk about the Travelers.
8: Is the Travelers truly the 12th major? Is something that we're going to start talking about.
6: What did they call it yesterday? Like, they have yesterday's not a tour event per se. So Tirico, I think, called it a signature event on the PGA Tour, which that was news to me. But okay, it's probably right.
0: Yeah, officially it's the United States Golf Association running that event, not the PGA Tour. You're
6: the
0: Open. But...
6: Mm-hmm.
0: Yeah, I mean, I love the PGA Championship in May because it's kind of a quieter time, and I understand why for the PGA it's a great spot because it usually got lost in August. But then in August, I feel like there's something.
8: I need something.
0: Have the playoffs, but you feel like you need something else there. Yeah,
6: August needs something. I'll be going for my sixth straight win in this thing at the Open Championship. Jeez. Not a roll.
0: That has to be in your spreadsheet. Is that the longest? Is that our longest win streak? That has to be.
6: Maybe. Thanks for listening. We'll be one day closer to the hockey draft tomorrow. More World Cup to talk about, and always stuff with the Bills. Join us at 3. Mike Schopp and the Bulldog, WGR.
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16: Good afternoon, everybody. Happy Monday. Hope you had a wonderful Father's Day weekend. Zach Jones here. We're going until 8 o'clock. We've got some stuff in the sports world. France-Iraq, that is the second World Cup game going on right now. Well, not really right now. We're in a weather delay over in Philadelphia. I believe there was another lightning strike within a 13-mile radius or so, whatever it was, radius there. So that's going to be another 30-minute delay. I think the expectation was for the game to be starting here any minute. Now it's probably not going to be till around 7:30, if not later. France does lead that game 1-0 when we went into halftime. There was a game earlier today as well. Messi and Argentina taking on Austria. Messi with two more goals adding to his total. So he's got five total for this tournament, 18 total in his World Cup career. That is now the record, regardless of men or women. It is the all-time World Cup goal-scoring record. Mbappe, Kylian Mbappe of France, is right behind Messi. He now has 15. We'll see how many more he can get against Iraq, if any more at all. We'll even see if that game gets called. I've never seen this. There's not very many weather delays in soccer, so I'm kind of curious how that goes right now. I'm seeing Fox right now, because of the weather delay, replaying. It's Australia and the United States. So the game from last Friday, with the U.S. ultimately locked in their spot in the knockout stage, which now kind of makes Thursday night's game not redundant, but definitely pointless. And they've got a lot of players on yellow cards, so they're not going to play them. It's late at night. I think it's like 10 or 11 o'clock at night. And so that game became very meaningless very, very quickly. In an hour, we are going to have Norway and Senegal. That game's in New Jersey. And then at 11, Jordan, they're taking on Algeria. That one is in San Francisco. Real quick, I do want to talk about hockey tonight, though. We're going to have some replays. Nick Mendola and Paul Hamilton both joining Jeremy and Joe today. We'll have those for you in just a little bit. But I do want to talk about the state of the NHL and kind of where my head's at as we are in draft week now. And I think there's a lot of anticipation that the Sabres are going to make a move. I know I am somebody that if they make the pick on Friday night where they sit now at 20th overall, I'll be rather annoyed, if not just straight up angry about it. But we'll see. However, there was a big trade over the weekend. Brady Tkachuk goes to Florida. He's going to play with his brother. It looks like they're forming a super team with the Panthers. And in some aspects, they are. It has started to grate on me, though, to the point of the sport's not fun, that seemingly all of these stars that want to leave their teams are just picking the same group of teams. The same ones that you anticipate will be on I'll waive my no trade for this. They're all there. And even in Brady's circumstance, yeah, he offered more teams, but in reality, he just wanted to go play with his brother. That's it. He just wanted to go play with Matthew. And I've mentioned this a lot. I do like player autonomy. I like that players have power. Hell, as much as I like drafts, I don't really like the draft system. It's the only career in the world in which the players going in or the people going in kind of have no autonomy on where they're going, no selections. It's completely up to random. And in many cases, though, teams are not really worthy to bring in such players. They oftentimes are going to set someone's career back because they're terrible. Cleveland, the Browns, the Jets, like notorious for this. But there does come a point where I think it goes too far. There has to be a mix. I feel this way about dynasties and one-off championships as well. Too many dynasties? or the league is too much run by dynasties, it's a problem. If I have two teams in a 10-year period winning titles, it's not great. However, where the NBA is right now, where it's 8 straight years we've had a new champion, it's also not the best. What are people going to remember about this era of the NBA? Probably nothing really definitive outside of the three-point shooting. And maybe the Knicks title because of the hoopla it caused around the basketball world. But guys like Nikola Jokic, Giannis Antetokounmpo, we'll know they have their rings, but they won't be as foundational to the history of the NBA going forward. So I think there has to be a little bit of a healthy mix. Having these runs every now and then is totally fine. And I think the NBA will eventually go back to dynasties anyways. That's sort of just how that sport is designed. But where it is right now, I think it can't sustain it much longer. The same can be said with the NHL. But on that,
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1: Protected. I don't think that's official, but there is clauses in that that sort of help Florida out. The next two are this year, and then there's a second round pick. But none of that really helps Ottawa this year. Two straight years they're making the playoffs. They're trying to make a push, and now they lose their captain because he can't wait to go play with his brother. Dylan Larkin wants to leave Detroit, seemingly for the exact same spots. And with Florida and Vegas, particularly, especially them, there's the feeling there of it's taxes, it's sunshine and rainbows, it's so much easier to play there, right? The media doesn't hound you as much. There's also the fact, though, that a lot of these U.S. Olympic players all want to play together. Why is Minnesota on these teams' lists? Or on these players' lists, excuse me. It's because Bill Guerin is the general manager for Team USA. Oh, and he's got a bunch of Team USA Olympians on his roster. So they all want to play together. And it's not going to kill the league necessarily. I don't believe that really at all. Carolina's not building a super team. And they had one of the more dominant runs we've seen in the Stanley Cup playoffs. But it does make this period of the league far less interesting. And there does come a point that you wonder about these smaller market teams, these teams up in Canada, how they are able to compete at the same level as everyone else, outside of getting very lucky in these drafts and not having your players want to jump ship. I wonder how much longer before we start having Canadian teams boycott drafting American players in the first round. Because you're losing all of them. They all eventually leave to go to American markets. I know some of it is financial. The American dollar is worth more than the Canadian dollar. Like, that is what it is. That's why Matthew Tkachuk and Johnny Gaudreau ultimately don't stay in Calgary. But now you have Brady Tkachuk seemingly couldn't wait to leave Ottawa. I know there was some stuff post the Olympics, but this has been circling around him for years. And as much as he wanted to complain in the media that it's becoming a distraction, everyone knew it was going to happen. And then eventually it did. I hope there's moves to be made this offseason. I really, really do. In part, I think the Sabres need it. Because right now, the main point of your offseason, the main bullet point that people are going to look at in your offseason is Alex Tuch signs somewhere else in free agency, and Bo Byram's not going to sign next year when he hits free agency. So you might as well trade him. That's the Atlantic Division winning team, a team that also won a playoff series, went 7 with Montreal, and that's the storylines following them around in the offseason. Not that they're on everyone's desired list, not that they're making all of these moves, it's guys actually want to leave. Tuck, it seems more just based off monetary reasons. He's the number one free agent in the sport. I totally get it. Go get your bag, dude. You're 30 years old. I argue the Sabres shouldn't sign you back. They should go for a center and someone who's younger, Robert Thomas. But the Byram stuff sucks. Because even then, that's not even for the reason that we're kind of used to, which is the team is bad and he wants to get out of here. It's entirely based off of he wants to be the number one defenseman on a team. That's something I can get behind. That's something I can look to and go, yeah, love that kind of athlete. It's sort of the opposite of what you're seeing around the rest of the NHL, but it's still affecting the Sabres in a negative way. I just am wondering, as we get to Friday, and this is going to be something I'm banging the drum for, them making a big splash move, signaling to the rest of the league, you are also a desirable destination. That, well, no, you don't have the tax relief. Neither does Minnesota. Minnesota just has a ton of good players, a few of them being American Olympians. Thompson's an American Olympian. Dahlin is a Swedish Olympian. But there are very, very good players on this roster. So I'm hoping that there's something in there over the next couple of days that can make a splash, that can just signal to the rest of the league that the Sabres are for real. This is not going to be just a one-off kind of moment and they're going to disappear and go back to their little corner where they belong. That, no,

0: they are here to stay. Them and Montreal are going to be big players going forward. But as of right now, it seems like everything surrounding the Sabres is guys that are eventually going to leave. There are equal reports like from Drager today that does mention that they're constantly in trade talks. But until I see a move happen, I'm leery, you know, to be perfectly honest. The more time that goes by, the more the Colton Parayko no stings more, even if I can understand his reasoning. Ultimately, being from out west, and then having to be told, hey, figure it out in like 48 hours if you're moving your entire life, your long-term girlfriend's in St. Louis, she has to kind of deal with all that. I can understand that, no, not right now, no. I can understand that, but it still stings because the perception around Buffalo forever has been guys will say no. And then just as you're getting good, just as you're making a push, a guy says no. St. Louis is still my dream boat in terms of going to get players. I moved off of Robert Thomas for a little while, moved on to Matthew Nyes. I'm kind of getting back to the Thomas stuff, especially because I just believe every GM is lying. So like Doug Armstrong saying that they're not moving Thomas. Sure. Like I'm with Paul Hamilton. Paul Hamilton said this earlier today with Chopin the Bulldog. Sure. Until I offer you something that you'll say yes to. Everyone realistically is movable, especially when you're St. Louis, that they're not necessarily in a great position. But that's kind of the move that I'm talking about. You get a guy that on a bad St. Louis team is putting up routinely 80-point seasons. You put him on a good team, what's he doing? He's centering a line with Zach Benson and Tage Thompson. How good is do his numbers look then? There's got to be something in the tank this offseason. And it's so early, too. Like, the draft is this week. July 1st is free agency. But it's the state of the league. It just feels like only a couple teams are allowed to participate. And everyone else has to watch them and hope that they can eventually become them. Hope that you accidentally fall into it, that you luck into it. And that's not the way it should be. I do think this has hurt the NBA. The super team era is more of a reaction to Boston. It's not LeBron. It's Boston getting Kevin Garnett. And then for a few years there, it's sort of a mess. It's run by dynasties. Only a few teams really are allowed to participate. And you hope you fall into one accidentally. Toronto has a championship. They get it because Kevin Durant gets hurt. That's really why they won that championship. Durant gets hurt. Durant doesn't get hurt. They don't lose that. And the Warriors go on and what would that be, winning three straight or so? While yes, that was a, in some ways, good part for the NBA, I think most casual fans were exhausted by that. The fact that if it wasn't Golden State or LeBron, you kind of shouldn't show up. And then Durant going to Golden State, I think, tilted it too far. Now we're at the other side of things where it's 8 straight years, a new champion. Golden State, actually, funny enough, also being part of that. So we'll see what is next with the NHL. Vegas didn't even win the Cup, and Florida doesn't make the playoffs last year. But it already, in some ways, kind of feels like we're heading towards those two playing each other anyways. And it's so early. Right? And this is maybe kind of the beauty of the Stanley Cup playoffs as well, that even the best teams, usually the President's Trophy winning teams, don't make the Cup final. But there is still that lingering fear of super teams forming in hockey, and then what? The Canadian markets, the small American markets, what is left for them at the table? I think this is a huge offseason for the Sabres going forward. Even if it's not necessarily fair, they don't necessarily have a ton of money. They have to make other decisions. But you are so new to being good again. You've got to set a standard. You have to build credibility that you haven't had in so long to make sure that you don't just go back to the basement. And so I think making a big move this week is foundational to that. We'll take a quick time out here. When we come back, Paul Hamilton, we'll get more on hockey, talking the start of the draft and then what else is going on in the NHL, the Brady Tkachuk trade, and some of the other rumblings as well. So we'll listen back to that when we come back here in the Nightcap on WGR.
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14: Paul, good morning.
15: Good morning. How are you?
14: All right, Paul. We're bigger conversations today. We've had some about, you know, the Tkachuk trade itself, some about the landscape of the NHL, and I feel like that is a big part of it. And like I said to Joe and the guys here this morning, my first reaction was like, I hope Yarmo is up to the moment here, because it feels like it's more than just an arms race, but you kind of got to realize what the landscape is, right? Like you're competing in the NHL with these other teams, and if you've got these teams that have the ability, like Florida and Vegas and Carolina, to kind of load up, given some strengths that other teams don't have or some assets that they don't have, whether it's palm trees or no taxes, like it or not, you're swimming in those waters. And I'm just kind of that's how I'm thinking about it today. I wonder how you're feeling about it.
15: Yeah, well, in Florida's case, they have good players, so everybody wants to play there because they know they're a contender. And with the salary cap going up, they used, you know, they had signed all their own and gotten a lot of their own back, but now that there was more money to be had, they decided to, you know, spend it on another Tkachuk. And you know, and that's the thing too. You know, Yarmo's in the same situation with Bo Byram, except Byram only has 1 year left, where Brady had two. You know, mm-hmm. But he's, you know, in a similar situation where he's got Byram, who is not likely to sign here, and basically has told them so. And you know, it's, you got a year to figure it out. You know, what do you want to do? Do you want to run it back and just use him as a rental? Do you want to, you know, see what you can get for him? You know, this one's more similar to Reinhart, where Reinhart told Kevin Adams that he wouldn't be re-signing and gave him a year, and Kevin Adams traded him that offseason. And was able to get Devin Levi and Yuri Kulik out of the deal. So, you know, a lot of players now are basically using their option to get out of places and to get places that they want to be in. And it's more getting to places that they want to be in, I think. This one was, you know, the relationship deteriorated. It wasn't necessarily that he was on Team USA and won the gold medal over Canada. It was the visit to the White House and him being front and center with Trump, who is about as hated could be in the country of Canada. And when he was introduced after the gold medal in his own arena in Ottawa, there was, you know, some boos there. And he's been, you know, getting it from people when he's out and about and that type of thing. And he didn't want to be a part of that anymore. That did not make him feel at home anymore. And I think that probably, there were, I'm sure, many reasons, but that was a big reason why he decided that he wanted out of Ottawa.
16: Do you feel like, Paul, that Ottawa should be criticized, the GM there, for, I guess, caving this easily on that? Like, Yzerman right now, it sounds like, well, Larkin wants out. He gave him three teams. And that Yzerman's basically told him, you got to give me more teams or you're not getting traded. And I don't know, it kind of feels like Ottawa just said, all right, you want to leave? Sure. That's where you want to go? Sure thing. Like, you're right. Like, I think the Sabres might be a little different. If you're in a spot where a player's got 1 year left, maybe it's really hard to play hardball. But when the guy's got two, I don't know, it feels like you, if that were my team, I would have wanted them, I think, to maybe try a little harder to have like a real market for him.
15: Yeah, but he had, you know, this is where he wanted to go. So he was going to probably turn down most other destinations. So he didn't give Ottawa much to work with, and he is going to leave. So you're not really caving in. You're realizing the inevitable. It didn't sound like there was any talking him out of it. And once he became unrestricted, you had no power. You have no leverage at all. I mean, then he goes. So the thing is, how much better a deal can you get if you wait, or do you get a worse deal if you wait? Because, you know, the longer it takes, and if it's only one or maybe two teams or whatever that he's willing to go to, it really shrinks the – and I think Yarmo's a little bit into this situation too, that it sounds like Byram's not going to sign a contract with anybody. He's going to – he wants to – his agent, and he wants to go to free agency. So that makes a trade a lot harder if that indeed is it, unless you can find – a place where he is a number one defenseman and does want to go, and you can make a decent trade with that team where, you know, he can, you know, sign a new contract and be in his new place. But if short of that, you know, Yarmo's going to have a difficult time too.
16: Paul Hamilton with us on the Western Hotline. Paul, Florida was injured a lot of last year. They had a down season. That's why they had a top 10 pick to send in this deal. When you look at what they've got now, adding Brady Tkachuk, would you expect they're just going to be right back kind of where they were, what they were thought of before, which is that's the top team you got to beat if you make the playoffs and run into them in the Eastern Conference playoffs?
15: No, because they don't have a goalie.
16: they literally don't have one.
15: They do not have a goalie. They both are unrestricted free agents. So that's a big question mark. Who's going to be in goal? I mean, you can have all these great players in front of the goalie, but if the goalie's not up to it, you're probably not going anywhere. So that's the thing. It's very difficult to tell they've got some great players up front, and, you know, they got some on the skating end, and that side of the coin, they got some great players. And, yes, if they get a competent goaltender, they are going to be right there again. You know, they've reloaded and ready to roll, and, you know, don't have the injuries they had last year. So that's almost like making trades. You get Barkov back, you get a healthy Matthew.
16: Marchand and Tkachuk both missed time.
15: Yeah,
16: and there were
15: right,
16: others.
15: Right. Yeah. So you get them healthy. So, but the goaltending thing right now is a mess. So, you know, they got $7 million left on their cap. You know, where are they going with the goaltender?
16: Right, and Friedman said over the weekend he thinks it's unlikely that Bobrovsky is back there, so probably somebody new. But I thought this morning after they made that trade, Paul, that them being connected to Hellebuck as much as they were, probably – I don't know how they would be able to do that now after trading for Tkachuk. It feels like it should be impossible. Maybe it's not, but
15: – I guess you never say never, but
16: – Right, like maybe if they want to trade Lundell or something, but they're kind of – you know, they don't have a first-round pick – that they can trade, I think, now until 2031. So it should be tougher for them to get, like, Hellebuck or somebody like that.
15: Yeah, yeah, because to get Hellebuck, you're probably going to need a first-round pick or two or three in addition to some other things. So, yeah, but, again, these days, you never say never. You think – just when you think a team can't pull off something like that, next thing you know, they pull it off.
5: Paul Hamilton joining us on the Western Hotline. The draft is this week, Paul. Friday, right? We'll be at KeyBank Center to cover the draft. The Sabres have the 20th pick. And, of course, like we've seen, it's been a slow drip here this offseason, almost like a move a day. So I'd imagine that, you know, leading up to Friday's draft, we could see more movement. You know, Zach Benson, Paul, where do you land on how obvious this is for the Sabres? And Kevin Weeks reported they're getting close on a 7-year, $7 million deal, roughly, like the Doan package. And there's a report out there about an offer sheet for Benson. And then Bulldog on the weekend, I listened on Friday, talk about, like, this might be the most easy and popular move in Sabres history when they extend him. What do you think the right number is? Because he's kind of like, in our hearts, untouchable. But of course, if a team did come in with an offer sheet of $13 million, I don't think they would. I don't know what they would do. So, what do you feel like is appropriate for Benson whenever that news does come down?
15: Yeah, and until I start seeing more offer sheets, I don't get too wrapped up in them. We should see more, but we don't. The threat's always there, and 99.9% of the time, the threat never happens. But yeah, the threat is always there, and And the thing is, with his offense, it started to come in the last 30 games or so of the regular season, and definitely started to come in the playoffs. So there's been an improvement there. And I've always felt that he can score goals. I mean, he scored goals at every level that he's played in. And, he started in the NHL at 18, and he wasn't ready to score goals in the NHL at 18. Do I think he's a 35-goal scorer? No, I doubt that. But, I think you can get him into 20-ish, 25-ish, somewhere in there. I think he has that in him. And he started scoring some big goals for them, some, quote, goal scorer goals. So it looks like the offense, same thing when they acquired Doan. He didn't have any track record of scoring in the NHL. Kevin Adams, when he was acquired, said they feel he has a very good upside. He was right. First year in Buffalo, he had 25. So, there was a good upside there. So, it's one of those things where you kind of got to get used to the NHL and used to everything. And I still think there's an offensive upside to Benson.
16: Mm-hmm. Do you see him, Paul, going forward on, I don't even want to say a higher line, but his role kind of being increased? Last year, he went up in ice time, but he was still under 16 minutes a night. And I wonder if the playoffs were kind of a sign of this. Like, he played over 20 minutes in each of the final three games against Montreal. Like, regular season, he was between 15 and 16. And then by the playoffs, it's like this guy's on the ice all the time. That could be another reason, right? Like, the numbers go up is he's just playing more. And if Tuck's gone, that's minutes for wingers that are going to become available.
15: Yeah, he started playing more on the penalty kill. He got more power play time.
16: Top line a little bit here and there.
15: What's that?
16: Top line a little bit here and there, but mostly stuck with Doan throughout the playoffs.
15: Well, he was all over. That's the thing that's nice when you're a coach. You plug him in anywhere. Wherever you need him, he can play, and he fits right in. It's not like it takes a while for him to gel with a line. You put him somewhere, and he fits right in immediately. A little bit like Krebs. He's got maybe two guys like that in his lineup that he can do that with. And that's what he did with Benson. There were times Benson was, out there playing with Malenstein. And then there were times he was out there playing with Thompson. It just wherever they needed him, that's where they slotted him. And that's a good thing. That's another reason, being the jack of all trades is another reason why the money doesn't seem out of line to me or crazy or anything like that. Just because he can do so much for you, and the lineup is so valuable for you where he puts you in the lineup. And the one minus he got rid of last year, which was good. 2 years ago, he took really dumb penalties. He crossed the line, and he kept putting them shorthanded and hurting them. And Lindy sat him down and says, look, I like that you go to the line, but you got to realize where the line is. And you got to stop hurting us with dumb penalties and winding up putting us shorthanded. And he did that. Most of the time he would draw penalties. The other team was taking penalties on him, or at least he would take somebody with him. But if you think about it, it was rare that he took a really stupid penalty in the middle of those scrums and everything. And I think he really worked to improve that where he wasn't hurting the team anymore.
16: Yeah, he drew 11 penalties in the playoffs, by the way, according to NHL.com. Yeah. So he was definitely doing that too. Now that we go ahead, Paul, we're not far away from free agency too. If they do trade Byram, like we feel like they could very well in the next little bit, they need a top four defenseman, right? Like there's nobody. Maybe you would project long term they have guys that could be that, but for this season, like there's nobody I even feel like I'd want to begin to make an argument for going into the top four. Like wouldn't they have to? They would have to make an acquisition somewhere.
15: They would. They need something to get them to either Mertke or Kleber. And is that a year? And I'm saying that with a question mark. I fully believe one or both of them are a top four type of a defenseman. Where are they in their development? Mirka did get some time in Rochester last year in addition to playing in junior. Didn't look out of place. Didn't look out of place in the preseason. There were folks that were wondering if he's going to make the team, you know, with the way he played in preseason. So I think they've got a couple of really good, young, big right-handed shooting defensemen that they're very high on that are projecting to be top four. So where are they in their growth? How far away are they? Do you just have to bridge a year before maybe you see one of them? Is Mertke good enough to make the team next year? You know, how much has he improved, you know, playing in Seattle or and then playing in Rochester? You know, they got a chance to see him to play in Rochester, so they have an idea. So that's really what's in play here is what is the bridge that can get you to the guys that you know are going to be in your top four for years to come.
0: Paul Hamilton from earlier today with Jeremy and Joe. We'll take a quick time out here. Bit of an update for the World Cup. After a lengthy weather delay, it looks like France and Iraq are going to get going at 7:50. And then at 8 o'clock, we've got Norway and Senegal. So we'll have two games going on here for a little bit. And for more on the World Cup, do stay tuned. When we come back, Nick Mendola joined Jeremy and Joe today. Talk the United States and also what we've seen throughout the first couple of game day twos here as we get rolling along the World Cup. U.S. into the knockout round. We'll get more on that again with Nick Mendola. Dola coming up next on WGR.
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13: This is the Nightcap with Zach Jones.
14: Nick Mendola, who, of course, is our World Cup correspondent. You were at Brazil, Haiti. What's next up on the schedule for you, Nick?
6: Oh, waiting to see what happens in the round of 32. So do you remember the song from the 1990s, King of Wishful Thinking?
14: Yeah. By a group called Go West?
6: That's correct.
14: All right.
6: That is correct. Yes. I am now the king of permutations.
14: Okay.
6: There are 495. Did you know this? 495 different ways.
14: Everybody knows that, Nick.
6: Play out. No, based on, I know. Based on the ranking of third place teams. So now that we've played, most teams have played two games. After every single game, I get to update a spreadsheet that tells me who the U.S. could play next and who could be in Toronto for the round of 32, which is my next game. So a lot of fun right now. A lot of fun.
14: Yeah. All right, so you're not sure who's next, right? But it'll be the round of 32, you think?
16: Don't we think it's going to be – aren't all the charts and the fancy graphs telling us that Bosnia is the most likely?
6: It's changed.
16: Oh, it changed.
6: It just changed, yes. Not for the better, so we're hoping for some changes here. It looks like at the moment we will be facing Ecuador.
14: Okay.
6: But again, there's still a couple groups left to play in round two, so in about – 48 hours, we'll have a lot better handle on it. Yes, because it's a third place team. So guys, if you're not familiar, 8 of 12 third place teams make it to the round of 32, and depending on which 8 teams they are, it changes what group the U.S. could face. So
14: do we know
6: the moment?
14: Yeah,
6: go ahead.
14: Does what the U.S. does in this next game determine that? Like, is it if they're the top seed of group winners, they get the lower third place? How does that ultimately work?
6: No, it just depends on which 8 teams are the teams in third place, because you have to avoid, you can't play a team from your own group.
14: Gotcha.
6: So basically they are making sure that, let's see, right now, of course, that is, what's wrong with Paraguay?
14: Yeah.
6: Yeah.
14: So every single group winner and number 2 team can't play a team from their own group. So that's how everyone has to like musical chairs it all together.
6: Correct. So right now, for example, on Wednesday, July 1st, we know the U.S. is playing in San Francisco at 8 p.m. And at the very moment, they are playing Ecuador, which is not great. But whatever. Still can win, but you'd rather have some of the teams they've been lined up to face. And, guys, this is just so you know how crazy things could get because of these third-place teams moving around. Should they beat Ecuador for about 6 hours yesterday... They could have been facing Iran in the second round, which, boy, oh boy, right? So, or in the round of 16, excuse me, yeah.
16: Is it almost too complicated of a format to, like, know who to root for? Or do you kind of have a grasp on, like, who we should be rooting for the easiest path?
6: Yeah, I mean, you'll know after tomorrow.
16: After tomorrow,
6: you'll know after tomorrow. Yeah, because after tomorrow, those permutations go down a little bit. You can eyeball things right now. Because as it stands right now, Portugal is technically a third place team. They've only played one game and they drew.
14: Right.
6: Everyone's expecting them to get a win and move out of there. And then now you've got a different third place team. So yeah, now, again, if they win, no matter what, they're going to get right now Ecuador. And then if they beat Ecuador, it'd be the winner of Egypt or Czechia. So you could get some Mo Salah, and he was fun last night. Mm-hmm. And then, again, if we're really getting down the line, where it could get dicey is, looks like Spain would be that team in the quarterfinals.
14: All right, so permutations, all that to play out. How about how they looked and what will happen in the final game in the group against Turkey? They beat Australia, and they do it without Christian Pulisic. Is that a note in itself?
6: 100%. Yeah, for me, 100%, especially because Australia came out there, and I think we talked about it last week. It turned out to be true. They tried to turn it into a bar fight, and they were very physical. I thought the referee could have absolutely thrown out a few more yellow cards, but didn't. And so the U.S. got their goal. You mentioned the own goal. A lot of own goals are goofy. You know, it turns into the NHL regular season. But this one, if the defender had to try and intervene,
14: right,
6: because Ricardo Pepe was going to pass that ball into the net, like, that's a .99 expected goal if it gets to him. So, yeah, I mean, that was legit. They were very good in the first half. I thought they wilted a little bit in the second half. I'm not sure they knew exactly what to do at that point. And, you know, this team has a lot of confidence, but I don't want to say it's been easy, but the superiority of them over their first two opponents, who are not bad teams, has caught the eye of, I mean, let's be honest, has caught the eye of the world.
16: Right. Did Pappy going into that spot, was that a bit of a surprise for, like, his skill set and what they might have done to replace Pulisic?
6: I thought so, but Stu Holden did a great job of describing it on the broadcast. Australia is big, and conceptually, you could still try and, you know, really out-football them. But if you're expecting them to fight you, if you're expecting them to American football you, Joe, then you put in another big guy, and you force them to contend with. I mean, size versus speed at that level is just so important. It's not unlike, you know, guys, for 12 years on this station. For so many World Cups, I've been turning soccer to other sports, and I'm glad I don't have to do that as much. But for me, it's cornerbacks, the way you match them up on, oh, wow, they've got that speedy slot receiver, and we're going to have to move around who covers who. I think the U.S., Pochettino, forced Australia to say, hey, you better keep those big dogs inside because we're putting a couple of big dogs there ourselves.
16: Yeah, you might have been able to see how big they were when Balogun, when he went to put a guy in a headlock, had to kind of jump to do it at the end of the game. Which, by the way, was like, really, we need to be picking up a yellow card at the end. But actually, on that, so they get the win, and for strategy going ahead, Nick, like, the rules of yellow cards and like how you pick up a one-game ban, all of that resets after the group stage, right? So there would be no reason to play anybody that's on a yellow against Turkey, eh?
6: Yeah, in my opinion, we'll see what Mauricio Pochettino does. But yeah, there's no reason. They have four players on yellow cards, and there's no reason to sit them out, not to sit them out and have those reset. I think they reset again after the quarterfinals. Basically, what FIFA is telling people is don't get two yellow cards in three games. We want all the stars in all the important games. So they added an extra reset, which is great, and it's great for the U.S. The bigger question for me, again, they could play those guys with the yellow cards. I think it would be wildly controversial. But your next question is going to be about Christian Pulisic. Mm-hmm. And look, I think he's fit. I think he's ready to play. The question is, do you want to risk him? Do you want to risk him for more than a half an hour? Are you bringing him off the bench? Because I think you certainly don't want to see him go 2 weeks between meaningful games and then say, hey, biggest game of your career, bro. Hope you're not rusty.
16: Right. Would you, you'd mentioned like maybe bringing him off the bench at the end would be, either way, like you would not be expecting him to play the whole game if he was available, correct?
6: Yeah, I would be expecting him to play either the first half if they, you know, again, player preference comes into it here. Do you want to, it's the Josh Allen preseason argument, right? Do you want to mimic going through the game and you want your body to still be used to being a starter? Or you say, bro, we're going to bring you on for the last 30 minutes,
14: yeah,
6: you know, and shake those kinks out, make sure that calf is fine, take a couple of hits from some angry, eliminated Turkish players, and we move on. So that to me is the big question.
14: Nick, the Turkey A game is in SoFi, right? They're back in L.A. And then is the round of 32 back in Seattle?
6: The round of 32 for the U.S. is currently set for Santa Clara. The round of 16 is in Seattle.
14: Okay.
6: So now that they've won their group, they are almost exclusively West Coast, which is a real bummer for me.
14: Yeah, bummer.
6: I will not be flying out of the... Yeah, Santa Clara, Seattle,
14: okay,
6: Inglewood. Yeah.
14: Bummer for you, but like as far as atmospheres go and the idea, right. we're talking like home field, can home field be a thing? Is Seattle as good as the U.S. could possibly ask for?
6: I think right now, yes, certainly because they won't be leaving the West Coast, right? Granted, the other team will be in Seattle for the round of 32. So, and again, this is assuming they are to win their round of 32 game. But, yeah, Seattle was magnificent. You guys saw that.
14: Yeah.
6: We all watched the first game and thought, wow, this is live. This atmosphere is live. And then they went to Seattle, which is – you know, just incredible. It's been around for Seattle. It's been around a long time, guys. Duh. No, but Seattle soccer culture is incredible. The Sounders are one of those teams from the 70s that, you know, continued their tradition. So that they're a culture bed, and soccer is deeply ingrained there. You know, unless you're playing Canada, which you're obviously not because it's so close to the border, I don't think it could get much better should you get back to the round of to the round of 16.
14: Yeah. We see Messi again today. Argentina, Austria is the first game up. So, you know, we'll see what he does for his next act.
6: It's a day of stars, Jeremy.
14: Yeah.
6: Today is
14: Erling Haaland and Norway, right?
6: Yeah.
16: Mbappe.
6: Take your day off of work.
14: Yeah.
6: This is the NCAA day because, you know, 11 o'clock, Jordan versus Algeria, maybe you just have that on in the background. Not that it'll be a bad game, but you get Messi at 1, you get Mbappe at 5, and then you get Mane and Haaland at 8.
14: Yeah.
6: I think there's a lot of people circled today a long time ago.
14: Yeah.
16: What was your experience like for Brazil-Haiti?
6: Unbelievable. And again, I hate to sound like a broken record, but there's a really cool vibe, and that's Philadelphia has the largest or second largest amount of Haitian diaspora, I always say that word wrong, immigrants in the world or in the United States. So Haitians are out in full force, even the ones who don't have tickets. So you're walking, I get out of my car, immediately smelling gorgeous grilling smells, right? You've got the Brazilians who are known for barbecue, and it's yellow everywhere. But as you get closer to the venue, the people who are from Philadelphia, the Haitians and Americans, and the Americans obviously also wearing the red, white, and blue. So there's just this sea of red, white, and blue, and you're just going through different kinds of music. The Brazil was samba. Then you get into the Haitian, you're hearing people singing in French, and then you get to the party headquarters, which has a Brazilian samba band, and people are losing their minds. And why is it so cool, guys? Because I talked to a guy from Haiti, and he says, listen, when we were First Nation, Brazil were one of our first backers, and we never make the World Cup. So for the last 60 years, when we get to the World Cup, we root for Brazil and Argentina because socially they've had our backs. So not the quote that I loved was we were supporters of them and they were, you know, socially supporters of us. And today we are peers. And so they knew it was going to be were they to have upset Brazil, guys, it would have been the story of the tournament.
14: Yeah.
6: So they did not expect to win. And the Brazilian songs came on and the Haitians were dancing and the Haitian songs came out in the stadium and the Brazilians were dancing. And it was just a 2-hour party.
14: Nice. All right, Nick. So Thursday, Turkey, 10 p.m. Again, like get through it. You're already predetermined. There's nothing to truly play for. And is it true, by the way, on the other side, Australia and Paraguay are playing for a draw? If they both draw, they both go through.
6: Yes, that is correct. I have to revisit. I think Paraguay would much rather be in second place.
14: Okay.
6: So there might be some, you know, there might be some caution there. Australia does not care. Yeah, like, right? Mm-hmm. Get me a point. Walk me through this.
14: Yeah.
6: And they beat Turkey in the first game. So they got the head-to-head tiebreaker as well. So there might be some more desperation on the Paraguay side, but they certainly, I think, would be fine with a draw.
16: Do we know what Cape Verde needs to draw to get through? Because if they got through, I feel like they're the most unlikely team to escape the group stage ever, I'm sure.
6: I would have to research that because I don't want to speak out of my butt here. Yeah. But yes, I mean, guys, that what an experience yesterday. Uruguay looked like they were just how has this happened? How has this happened? We're playing all right. Cape Verde over two games has committed 5 fouls. Like they're playing in a way that is confusing people, which I guess is the argument for the expansion of the tournament, right? I don't know that Cape Verde get this far if there aren't a couple extra spots for Africa. And now they simply have to deal with a Saudi Arabia team who has not impressed and who need you know, they need a win. So this does check out for them. And at the moment, they would be going, if were they to get through, they're in third place right now, they'd be headed down to Mexico for what would be a really colorful matchup in the round of 32.
14: Thanks, Nick. We'll talk next time I guess we'll talk when we find out who the U.S. plays. We'll get our first preview of the round of 32 once they get through.
6: Yeah, if you go to soccer.nbcsports.com right now, we put up a post that has been doing crazy numbers because a lot of people are thinking, like me, it's who would the USA and other nations play if the World Cup knockout round started today.
14: Yeah.
6: And I'm trying to update it after every game, but I'm at least updating it twice a day.
14: Beautiful. All right. I'll make a request. This might be hard to do, but you know, get one of those like playoff machines where I can click the things and then it just like slots them.
6: Oh, God.
14: Yeah, you need a computer programmer or 20 of those.
16: Yeah.
14: Thanks, Nick.
6: Listen, somebody out there is listening and can do that, and they know where to find me.
14: That's right. All right, perfect. Thanks, Nick.
0: Nick Mendola from earlier today with Jeremy and Joe. That's going to do it for me tonight. It looks like we are getting France and Iraq underway here in just the next couple of minutes, and starting in about 5 minutes, we'll have Norway and Senegal. So we'll have about two World Cup games going on at the same time, at least for a little while. We've only got a half left for France and Iraq. I'll be back on tomorrow from 10 to 12 and, of course, 7 to 8. Hope you can join me then. Until then, though, have a great rest of your evening. This is WGR.
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